0: he goes. But one does not argue with Rusty when his mind is made up. So we find ourselves a little later at Nathan Detroit's place, where a little game is in progress. We walk in, the citizens look up.
1: Rusty, Charlie!
2: Well, now, why does everyone stop talking?
1: Well, to tell the truth, it is a little surprise to see you here, Rusty.
2: Oh, you think I am in Philly, huh, Louis?
1: Yes.
2: I am not.
1: Like you say, you are not.
2: Hey, look, boys, do not let me disturb the proceedings. Proceed with them. Yeah, Louis.
1: Nothing.
2: Go on with the game.
0: The various citizens do not like this. In fact, several of them give us nasty looks. Harry the Horse gives me one that raises my hat because he figures I steer Rusty Charlie to the game. I can feel my blood pressure pushing my veins out like inner tubes. And that is not all. The dice comes to Rusty Charlie, and I know he has no money. But he takes them, looks around, and the scene is as follows.
2: Seems that the little cubes are now mine, huh?
1: Sure they are, Rusty.
2: Good. Louis, give me your derby hat.
1: Huh? My hat? What for?
2: You ask too many questions. Just pass me the iron lid.
1: Sure. Sure, Rusty.
2: Thanks. Now, any of you guys ever hear of peekaboo dice? Well?
1: I never hear of it.
2: Well, it is a very popular game in some quarters, and I will now teach it to you.
1: What is it like, Rusty?
2: I will show you. I shake the dice like this. Then I toss them in a hat, so. See, catch on?
1: We are not able to see the dice.
2: That is why it is called peekaboo dice. I will now play for keeps.
1: That way?
2: You do not like it?
1: Sure. Sure.
2: Anybody else who does not wish to learn this fascinating new game? You say something, Edgy?
3: I just clear my throat.
2: Okay. Here I go.
1: Sure. Go ahead.
2: I will shoot $100. I cannot put it on the line because I am holding the dice in one hand and the hat in the other, so you will have to trust me for a minute. Is that okay?
1: Sure.
2: Well, who fades me? Angie, fade me.
3: Now, look, Rusty.
2: At what?
3: You're faded.
2: Okay. Here I go. Well, now, what do you know about that?
1: What do you throw, Rusty?
2: The hard point, a big 10.
3: It was not a 7 or 11?
2: No, I guess I am not too lucky tonight. But I tell you what, Louis.
1: What?
2: Since this 10 is a very hard point to make, I will take the odds of 2-1.
1: That is about right for a 10.
2: Good. Put up 1,000 against my 5 C's.
1: Me? Put up a grand?
2: Go ahead. Maybe I will not make it.
1: But I...
2: Go ahead.
1: All right. Here.
2: Here I go. I draw 5. Well, I will have to try again. Oh, I am having a tough time tonight. That is an 8. But I will try again. A 10! I make a 10.
1: You do?
3: He makes a 10.
2: Well, I pick up the money. Now I am tired of playing. Come on, Broadway, let us go.
0: I think I will stay here a while, Rusty, and watch the game.
2: The night is very young.
0: Not for me. Old age is already caught up with me.
2: Ah, that's a lot of bunk. Come on. Now that we got dough, we'll do the town. It's all on me.
0: So long, boys.
3: Goodbye, Broadway.
1: Good luck, Broadway. Oh, Rusty.
2: Yeah, Louis?
1: About that 10 that you make in my derby.
2: What about that 10, Louis?
1: I do not see the dice in the hat.
0: I do not think I will have to worry about my blood pressure anymore, because this is the last I will ever hear of my blood.
2: Be quiet, Broadway. Now, Louis, what about that 10?
4: Well, I would just like to know, do you make it the hard way?
2: Yeah, I throw 2 fives. I make it the hard way. Well, see you around, boys.
0: I feel my back crinkling up when I leave the room, because I think maybe somebody will take exception to Rusty Charlie's method of playing at dice. But we get to the street with our heads still on, and I think now I will leave him. I think wrong. The evening is still young, Jesus. He is right. In fact, it is the longest evening I ever spend in my life. And how it ends is something I will tell you about in a minute.

0: Well, like I say, we leave Nathan Detroit's place, and Rusty Charlie is 1,100 bobs better off than before. This, as you know, is due to a funny way he has of playing dice. So we stand on the street for a minute. Rusty is thinking. Then he looks up and says,
1: "How are you feeling now, Broadway?"
0: "Oh, terrible. I feel like my blood is all gathered together on top of my eyes."
1: "Oh, that ain't good, is it?"
0: "But as soon as I get some sleep and rest, it'll be all right," Doc Brennan says.
1: "You sure? What you need is a little quiet after that game upstairs." "Okay. Rest and quiet it is."
0: "Oh, thanks, Rusty. For a very pleasant evening. I will now go home."
1: "Home?"
0: "Well, that is what you say."
1: "I do not remember mentioning home."
0: "But
1: it is only 1 o'clock in the morning. There will be a lot of noise around your hotel. That will not be good for you."
0: "I will put cotton in my ears."
1: "You will get an earache from that." "No, I am worried about you because you have such a funny look on your face upstairs."
0: "Like you're scared."
1: "Who, me?" "In fact, you still look pale. You must rest."
0: Sure, good night."
1: "I will take you to Knife O'Halloran's Little Bohemian Club."
0: "Oh, no, not there."
1: "Why not?"
0: "You say I need rest and quiet."
1: "You will get it at Knife's place. At this time of the night, there is not much doing."
0: "Look, Rusty, last week two guys get bumped in there. There was always a fight."
1: "Well, not this time of the night. That is only when the rough citizens gather there. You and me will sit at a table and just rest."
0: "Oh, Rusty, please. I gotta go home."
1: "Ah, there's a taxi." "Hey, taxi!"
0: "Rusty, remember my blood pressure."
1: "I am thinking about it." "Come on, get in."
0: "I do not wish to go."
1: "You will go. I need company." "Little Bohemian Club, bub."
2: "Yeah, and the name is Duke, not Bub."
1: "Okay, what do I care what your name is? Just get going." "Do I not see you someplace before?"
2: "Maybe. I've been places."
1: "Yeah, remember? Hey, I never forget a guy as big as you are."
2: "I used to fight for a living."
1: "Oh, sure. Heavyweight."
2: "Would have been champ. Only I broke my hand on a guy's head."
1: "Oh, sure."
0: "Rusty. Rusty."
1: "What, Broadway?"
0: "This guy is going too fast. He's doing 60.
1: Yeah.
0: Hey, you! Slow it down, will you? Hey, you hear me? Slow it down."
2: "What's the matter, scared?"
0: "Slow it down."
1: "Okay, Duke, this is when we get out."
2: "Huh? But you said the Bohemian."
1: "I changed my mind. We get out here."
2: "Okay, bub."
1: "Say, Duke, maybe you do not hear my friend tell you to slow it up."
2: "Look, I got so many trips to make in a night. I gotta make time."
1: "My friend here is very sick. He cannot stand excitement. And you are driving too fast."
2: "Go boil an egg."
3: Hey, let go. Rusty, look out.
2: "Brother, you asked for this?"
3: "Yeah."
1: "Look at him. He is out like a light. He could never have been a champ. Falls too easy."
0: "What do you hit him with?"
1: "Just with my fist." "Now, when you look at where we are, there's not a cab in sight. How will we get to the Little Bohemian Club?"
0: "We will not, huh?"
1: "Oh, we'll take this cab."
0: "Steal it?"
1: "Borrow it. Come on. Hey, do you know that I once drive a cab for a living? Get in."
0: But the cops will look for us."
1: "Broadway, get in. You cannot stand excitement. We must get you to Knife's place so that you can sit down where it is quiet."
0: I will never forget that ride. Rusty drives faster than Duke and looks in only one direction, straight ahead. He tells me later that side street traffic makes him nervous and he does not like to look at it. Then he ditches the cab a block from the Little Bohemian Club and we walk to the club and go in.
1: "See, there is hardly anyone here. We will sit down and be quiet."
0: "The cops will trace that cab."
1: "So what? I do not steal it. It is right on a street."
0: "You have a funny way of looking at things."
1: "Do not worry about it in your condition. Just take it easy. Here, we will sit here."
0: "I want to go home."
1: "You must rest first. I will never forgive myself if anything happens to your blood pressure."
0: "What else is there left to happen to it?"
1: "Ah, this is the life, Broadway. I got 1,100 bobs in my pocket. We're sitting in a nice, cozy little club. And You are getting some color back in your face.
4: You see it as cozy it is?
1: Look how dim the lights are. Knife runs this place good. He knows what his customers want.
4: Yes, he does.
1: Now relax, take it easy. You know, when I first see you tonight, I do not believe that story about your blood pressure. But since we are going around and about, I can see that you are telling the truth. It is sad to see one's friends go one by one.
4: Please stop putting the lid down in my face.
1: Why do you not shut your eyes and try to get some rest, huh? I will sit up with you.

0: Well, we sit there. I am too weak to get up. But Rusty has a good time seeing his friends. There are only one or two fights that night, and Rusty says he keeps out of them because of my blood pressure. It gets later and later, and finally it is about 5 in the morning. It seems I fall asleep in the chair, and it is not until I feel Rusty shaking my arm that I look up, and the scene is as follows.
1: Hey, Broadway, look, coming out of the door.
0: Huh? Hops!
1: You know, from the way they are looking around, I feel that they are looking for us.
0: Us? Mm. Rusty, remember, I ask you not to take that cab. I ask you not to come here.
1: Broadway, it is not like you to desert a friend in need.
0: Point one out to me.
1: Do I let you stand at 48 in Broadway when I first see you? No, I feel sympathy for you because you are a sick man. I spend the whole night trying to cheer you up and make you forget that you are at death's door. And now
0: those cops are coming over here.
1: Yeah, I will have to convince them that I am innocent.
0: How?
1: Stand up.
0: Again, I ask, how?
1: I do not intend to spend some time in a clink, especially since I only borrowed a cab for a little ride. Stand up. We will face them together.
0: I am able only to look up at them.
2: Good morning, gentlemen.
0: The fight does not last long because Rusty is pretty well limbered up due to the rest of the evening's activities. Before long, there are 3 gendarmes out of action. Rusty grabs me and carries me from the club, and it is not until we are a block away that he puts me down and says,
3: "Damn, I get you out of that real nice."
0: Oh, thanks.
3: Do not mention it. Now, I am going to do something else for you.
0: Oh, no. Rusty, look, you do enough for me. I can ask no more of anything.
3: I am now going to take you home.
0: Home? That beautiful word. But I am able to find my way home myself.
3: I am going to take you to my home.
0: You have a home?
3: My wife will make us ham and eggs because it is now almost 6 o'clock and time for breakfast.
0: You have a wife?
3: Is there something strange about me having a wife?
0: No, of course not.
3: Hey, will you meet a Broadway? Oh, you will be taken with her, like I was. Anyway, how does ham and eggs and coffee sound to you?
0: Anything will sound good to me, as long as it takes us in off of the streets. I never figured before that Rusty Charlie has a home, much less a wife. And I think what a wonderful life she must lead. Anyway, it is about a half an hour later that we get to the East 40s, and Rusty leads me to his house. It is very peculiar how all the people we meet there move to one side as Rusty goes past. Then we go upstairs, and Rusty unlocks the door. Standing in the room is a cute doll with red hair. She looks up as we look in, and the scene is as follows.
3: Well, Tootsie, I figured that you would be up and about.
4: Yes, I'm up. You're awful late, Rusty.
3: Oh, not for breakfast. How about it, Tootsie?
4: Oh, sure.
3: And I wish you to meet a very good friend of mine, Tootsie. This is my dear companion, Broadway. Hey, Broadway, this is Tootsie.
4: I am pleased to meet you, Mr. Broadway.
0: How are you?
4: I am fine. How are you?
3: Well, that is what I am about to tell you, baby. Broadway is not a well man. No, I figure that putting on a cargo of your ham and eggs will do wonders, though. How about it?
4: I'll have them ready in a jiffy. Sit down. You too, Broadway. Don't go away now.
3: Hey, what do you think of Broadway?
0: Oh, I think she's a very pretty doll. But a real small one.
3: Yeah. No more than 5 feet even.
0: It is funny to think of you having such a small doll for a wife.
3: Oh, we are very happy.
4: Well, I started breakfast. Now you can both tell me where you went and what you did. I want to hear all about it.
3: Yeah, well, Tootsie, there I am, coming home early, and I am walking along when I run into my friend here. You know what he tells me?
4: No. What does he tell you?
3: He tells me that he is sick and is not going to live very long. So I figured that he needs cheering up. So we go around and about here and there.
4: I see. He didn't die, did he?
3: Oh, I think he looks a lot better than when we first start out. And he is a... Tootsie.
4: What, Rusty?
3: Why are you holding one hand behind your back?
4: Because I have something in it. For you and your friend.
0: Rusty, is that a baseball bat?
1: I thought I got rid of that.
4: But you didn't, you big lummox.
1: Now, baby, wait.
4: Come home at 6 a.m, huh?
0: Take her, put that down, Rusty.
1: It's too late.
4: Bring company home for breakfast,
1: well,
4: huh? Tramp around all night and leave me at home, huh?
1: Yeah, but...
4: Expect me to smile when you put your big empty head in here, huh?
1: Tootsie, be careful. Hey, baby, you're hurting me.
4: I told you the last time you pulled this trick, I'd teach you a lesson. Well, this is a lesson.
1: Tootsie, take it easy, will you? Hey, excitement is bad for my friend here.
4: And you!
1: For me?
4: Yes, you! So you're the crambo that keeps my husband out until all hours. You're the crambo that drags him around to nightclubs, huh?
1: Please, Tootsie, I am a sick man.
4: Get out of here before I fix it so that you'll never be able to get sick again. Yeah!
1: Hey, Tootsie, wait.
4: Shut up, you! Yeah!
1: Goodbye. It is nice meeting you.
0: I get out the door and listen for a couple of seconds to what is going on inside. I figured that any minute I will see Mrs. Rusty Charlie come through the door without opening it. But nothing more happens, and I figure this is the end of the most horrible evening I ever spent. But it is not the last I hear of it, because the payoff comes later on that day, and I will tell you about it in a minute.

0: Well, I feel my head and discover that there is quite a knot on it from that baseball bat. So that afternoon, I go to Doc Brennan's again. And the scene is as follows.
1: Mm-hmm. Quite a nasty bump, Broadway. How'd you get it?
2: Just fix it up, Doc.
1: Oh. All right, this may sting a little.
0: Nothing can hurt me now.
1: Okay, here we go. This stuff stings, doesn't it?
0: Will the bump go down?
1: You'll never know you had it in a couple of days. By the way, how are you feeling?
0: As a matter of fact, Doc, I wish to speak to you about my blood pressure.
1: It won't do any harm to check it again, just to make sure. Roll up your sleeve and put out your arm like you did yesterday. You been taking it easy?
0: Doc, I want to explain...
1: Just relax. Now, get this on.
0: I'm afraid to look.
1: Well.
0: Doc.
1: You know, Broadway, I told you something yesterday. And I wish all my patients were as smart as you.
0: What?
1: Good night's rest, relaxation. That's what you needed. Blood pressure's down to normal. $10, please.
3: 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The Damon Runyon Theater.

The Damon Runyon Theater, with John Brown as Broadway, is directed by Richard Sandville, and the story is adapted for radio by Russell Hughes. Vern Carstensen is in charge of production. This is a Mayfair production.

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7: Sit down, gentlemen, and sit still. I've come to order a coffin for the first one of you who makes a move. Have Gun, Will Travel. Starring Mr. John Daner as Paladin. San Francisco, 1875. The Carlton Hotel. Headquarters of the man called Paladin.
8: Good evening, Mr. Paladin.
7: Good evening.
9: Oh, here are the paper, Mr. Paladin.
7: Oh, thanks, hey boy.
9: Excuse, please. Must go a lady look for me.
7: Lady? What lady? Well, I should say it is a lady.
9: Oh, very sorry. Could not catch tickets to opera. All sold out.
10: Oh, I had so hoped to sit in that performance.
7: And you still can.
10: Huh?
7: I couldn't help overhearing your difficulty. I have an opera box, if you would care to be my guest.
10: Oh, thank you. But we could not presume on your courtesy.
7: We?
10: My husband and I, Senor...
7: Paladin.
10: Oh.
7: Now, of course, the invitation extends to him also.
11: We have been looking for you, my dear.
10: Oh, Miguel. Senor Paladin, this is my husband, Senor O'Hara.
7: Senor.
10: And Dr. Mayhew.
11: Great pleasure, Mr. Paladin.
7: Dr. Mayhew.
10: Senor Paladin has kindly offered us his box at the opera tonight. There were no more tickets.
11: Very kind.
7: Dr. Mayhew is, of course, included in my invitation.
11: That's very gracious of you, Mr. Paladin.
7: The invitation is accepted?
10: We accept. On the condition that you join us and be our guest for dinner, Mr. Paladin. Is that not correct, my dear?
11: Quite correct, Mr. Paladin. Until this evening, then, buenos dias. Mr. Paladin?
9: Oh, husband, no like you.
7: I'm afraid you're right. But then, why should he?
12: No one could be more at home with history than Edward R. Murrow. 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Hear what's happening direct from where it's happening. 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

0: Doctor. Dr. Mayhew, it's time to wake up. The performance is over.
1: Yes, of course. I'm sorry, Mr. Paladin. Opera is not one of my special likes. Which one was this?
0: The Marriage of Figaro by Mozart.
1: Oh, yes, of course. Well, at any rate, Don Miguel's wife seems to have enjoyed it.
0: Yes, Doña Maria is a remarkable woman, Doctor. Meant to savor and enjoy beautiful things.
1: And I might comment for your particular benefit, Mr. Paladin, that Don Miguel is a remarkable man.
0: Wait a minute.
1: Eh? Oh, what is...
0: Someone behind the curtain.
1: What? What?
0: Don Miguel! Look out!
2: Don Miguel!
0: Please, Doña Maria. Dr. Mayhew will do all he can.
1: Paladin, he needs treatment at once. We'll have to get him out of here.

0: It is you, Senor Paladin.
1: Yes, any news?
0: No, not yet. We are still waiting.
1: I spoke to the police. There'll be no trouble. It was a clear case of self-defense. The man attacked your husband and was shot down. It was lucky Don Miguel was armed.
0: Yes.
1: Is he always armed?
0: I do not know.
1: Did you see the man who attacked your husband?
0: Of course I saw him.
1: Did you know him?
0: No.
1: The man looked very surprised at the way things turned out.
0: Oh, why doesn't Dr. Mayhew hurry?
1: Doña Maria, has Don Miguel ever been attacked like this before?
0: No. Yes, he has. Oh, there is no need to lie about it. It's an insane blood feud that has cost many lives already. This was bound to happen. They failed tonight. They will not fail another time.
1: Blood feud? Perhaps I can help?
0: It is not a tragic opera, senor. In this case, death is very... Doctor, how is he?
2: He's resting quietly. You may go to him now, Doña Maria.
1: As Doña Maria, please give him my card.
0: This is not time for fun. Have gone. We travel.
1: Give it to him, please.
0: See, I will.
1: Well?
2: The wound itself isn't too serious, but I don't like the looks of it.
1: Why, Doctor? What's the problem?
2: There was poison on the knife blade. Nothing familiar. A plant substance of some sort.
1: Well, the question is, will Don Miguel live?
2: Yes. For perhaps a week.

0: Dr. Mayhew has told me I'm dying. That is why I sent for you, after I read your card. My wife has told you of a vendetta.
1: Yes. Yes, she did. What do you want? Revenge?
0: No. My task for you is much more personal. I want you to escort my body safely to my home in San Tomasino and deliver it there to my wife.
1: Doña Maria, isn't she here in San Francisco?
0: I sent her home this morning. I wish to die unobserved.
1: Someone once commented you were a remarkable man.
0: Do not misconstrue my sentimentality. The vendetta against our family includes the threat of mutilation of the body. In which case, the bestiality is complete. I would prefer that it did not happen to my body. Will you take the job?
1: All right.
0: $1,000 and expenses.
1: We have a bargain.
0: Good. You'll be paid by Maria upon safe delivery of my body in San Tomasino. Thank you, Senor Paladino.

0: Oh, big robbery in San Francisco.
1: What did you say, hey boy?
0: Big robbery in San Francisco. $230,000. Oh, very careless. You read?
1: No, I was reading something else. Don Miguel Rojas, distinguished visitor from Mexico, died last night of knife wounds, suffered last week when he was attacked by an unidentified assailant while attending the opera.
2: Mr. Paladin?
1: Yes?
2: I'm Mr. Wilkins.
1: Oh, yes, the mortician.
2: You sent for me. May I be of help to you?
1: You can turn one of your clients over to me, Mr. Wilkins, the late Don Miguel Rojas. Here, this is a letter of authorization.
2: The body is to go into Mexico. You'll need a certificate to cross the border, sir.
1: I have that from Dr. Mayhew.
2: And how do you propose to transport the body?
1: I've hired a stagecoach, Mr. Wilkins.
2: When would you like to start?
1: As soon as possible.
2: Don Miguel will be ready. Good day, sir.
1: Good day.
0: Oh, how long you be gone, Mr. Paladin?
1: Oh, 12 days, 2 weeks at the most. Now, why do you look like that?
0: Dead man. Oh, no good trip carrying dead man.

0: You know, border stations are all alike, Mr. Paladin.
1: Anybody here?
2: You just try to go through without inspection. You'll find out if anybody's here. Where's your destination?
1: San Tomasino.
2: Name?
1: Paladin. My driver is Timmons.
2: Just the two of you?
1: Three.
2: Don Miguel. Hey! You can't take a dead body across the border.
1: Yes, I can. There's a statute book. Read Article 8, page 14. You want to inspect the coffin?
2: Open that thing up? Oh, not me.
1: All right, then. What's the country like between here and San Tomasino?
2: Well, empty, except for a water hole called Loma Verde. The rest is rattlers and blow dirt. Oh, go on. Inspection's over.
1: Let's go, Timmons.
2: Yeah!

0: the only spot of green we've seen, Mr. Paladin. Loma Verde's hardly a paradise. I don't like it.
1: Can't say I like it much myself, but we won't be here long. At least we can water the horses.
0: The sooner we can move on...
1: Hold it.
0: What?
1: We have company behind that rock.
0: Huh?
2: Yes, sir, Los Manos.
0: Bandits.
1: Don't move.
2: Raise your hands, senores.
1: Do what he says.
2: Bueno.
0: He's alone, Mr. Paladin. Him against us.
1: Yeah.
0: What are we going to do?
1: We can let him kill us here, or we can fight him here.
0: You say the word.
1: Now.
2: Wise. Very wise after such a foolish thing. Now climb down carefully.
1: Now what?
2: You may bury your friend if you wish.
1: Wait a minute. Wait a minute. Seems I know you from somewhere.
2: Quite possibly. If I take off the handkerchief, you might remember where.
1: Don Miguel.
2: Of course.
1: You're not a bad shot for a corpse.
2: Do not make me prove that point again.

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0: Turn around, please. Your gun? And now we can talk, like gentlemen.
1: Sure.
0: Now, I would like to satisfy my curiosity about that cargo. Open up my coffin.
1: Money. A great deal of it.
0: The shipping payroll robbery. $230,000.
1: You plan well. Dr. Mayhew was in on this?
0: He has been paid off along with Mr. Wilkins, our undertaker. They made my death seem very convincing. But not as convincing as yours will be, Senor Paladin.
1: What are you waiting for?
0: First, you must help me with another burial. The money must be hidden until certain arrangements are made. Replace the lid and come down. I warn you, any false move will shorten your life and will assure you a much more unpleasant death than you now contemplate. Pick up the shovel. Now move.
1: When you staged that attack at the opera, what about the man who was killed?
0: The man was hired to play a part. I changed the ending of his scene.
1: No wonder he looked surprised.
0: You cannot play chess without sacrificing pawns. Now, dig!
1: All right. You're in check. Miguel. Miguel. Checkmate.

0: Well, ain't the body carrier come back to the border? Hey, did you deliver the... Man, coffin's still up there on top.
1: And the corpse is in the coach. Take a look. You see?
0: Just sit where you are, mister, and start explaining.
1: That is the body in the coach. The coffin up here is filled with stolen money.
0: What are you trying to pull, mister?
1: You don't think I'm telling the truth?
0: No.
1: There's an easy way to prove it. Come on up here and open the coffin.
0: All right, I will. Here. Give me a hand.
1: Right.
0: Well, I'll be.
1: What's your name?
0: Farley.
1: Mr. Farley, there's a lady in San Tomasino waiting for the body of her husband, whereupon she will pay me my fee. I need your help.
0: What's this got to do with me?
1: I thought you might want to get credit for the lady's arrest if she's a part of the plan.
0: What about all this money? What'd we do with that?
1: The colonel in command of the 3rd Cavalry at Nogales will sign for it and escort it back to San Francisco.
0: All right. We'll turn the money over to him and start back. But how do we know if this lady is guilty or not?
1: Suppose you leave that up to me, Mr. Farley.

0: Paladin.
1: Surprised to see me?
0: No, but I thought
1: I didn't wish to disturb the servants. You see, my errand is quite personal.
0: Yes, my husband sent word before he...
1: Would you like us to bring the coffin in this way?
0: Very well.
1: Excuse me. All right, Mr. Farney.
2: I don't like this, Paladin.
1: This is Mr. Farley, Doña Maria, Senora Rojas.
2: How do you, ma'am?
0: How do you do? I will get your money, Senor.
1: Don't you think you should make certain that I have fulfilled my part of the bargain?
0: Yes, you are right. Open the coffin.
1: Farley.
0: Yeah. That is my husband. I will get your money.
1: What do you think, Farley?
2: Not guilty. No woman could be that calm. She thought her husband was alive and then saw him dead.
1: Then you're satisfied she had nothing to do with him?
2: Yeah.
1: All right. Wait for me at the stagecoach.
2: Yeah. Don't be too long.
0: Where is your man, senor? There is a drink for him in the kitchen.
1: You hid your surprise very well. And your grief.
0: I had no grief for Miguel. I do not know how he died, but I can never thank you enough for giving me my freedom. My life with him was a nightmare.
1: I can believe you. I saw it in your face. Goodbye, Doña Maria.
0: Wait. Your money?
1: No, I'd rather not.
0: Please, senor. It gives me pleasure to pay for my errors. Especially since this is the last payment.
1: Very well. Should you come again to San Francisco, I hope you'll come with me to the opera.

0: Ah, Dr. Mayhew.
1: Oh, I got your message, Mr. Paladin, but I'm afraid I can't give you too much time. I'm a very busy man.
0: All of us are. Ah, here comes another busy man.
1: Eh?
0: Mr. Wilkins, the undertaker.
2: My dear Mr. Paladin, what can I do for you?
0: Sit down, first of all.
2: Thank you. Doctor?
1: Wilkins. Well, Paladin, what is it you want?
0: I'd like to order a coffin.
1: A coffin? For whom?
0: For whichever of you gentlemen makes the first move.
1: Well, I...
0: This is a derringer in case identification escapes you. Hey, boy.
3: Mr. Paladin?
0: Get me a policeman. On second thought, get me two policemen. One apiece.
3: Oh, big story in papers. Dr. Mayhew and Mr. Wilkins all in jail.
0: Where they belong, hey, boy. Ah, here we are.
3: Oh, where are we?
0: San Francisco opera premiere tonight. Hey, boy, I want you to take this over to the opera house. Buy me a box.
3: Oh.
0: Now, what's the matter with you?
3: Last time you go to opera, man get killed, money get stolen. Oy, big trouble. You no learn?
0: Of course I learn. What would you have me do?
3: No opera, no lady.
0: Hey, boy, I'm afraid you have a lot to learn.
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0: This is Nightline, the line that's open at the right place at the right moment, and this is Walter O'Keefe. Good evening, and here's our first Nightline call tonight from Hollywood. Groucho Marx and You Bet Your Life. Hey, George, you tell us, what is tonight's secret word?
1: Ladies and gentlemen, the secret word is people. 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
2: Really?
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3: In centuries past, this was the sound that used to get the news around. Yes, in centuries past, the people on one side of the hill beat the drum to share the news of the world with the people on the other side of the hill. And since the world in those days was a smaller, more easygoing world, this was enough to get the news around. Ours is a chaotic age with critical events flashing across the face of the earth. Fortunately for us, we can keep up with these events because we have at our fingertips the fastest means of communication ever devised. We have radio. And NBC Radio, with news on the hour, keeps you alerted to world events wherever they happen, as soon as they happen. From ages primitive to present, people have wanted to keep up with events. In our day and age, this is the sound that really gets the news around. This is Leon Pearson inviting you to keep up with the news on the hour all day, every day, over most of these NBC stations.

0: Here he is, the one, the only... Well, here I am again with a chance for each of our couples to win up to $10,000. And if any of them say the secret word, they'll win an extra $100.
1: Groucho, I
2: have... Now, who's first, George? You're supposed to wait until I say who's first.
1: Oh, am I?
2: You can be replaced, you know.
1: Mr. Stephen Perkins is waiting to
2: Stephen
1: talk.
2: Foster, isn't it?
1: No, Stephen Perkins is this gentleman's name.
2: Oh,
1: he's
2: this
1: waiting.
2: Is not the songwriter, huh?
1: No. Groucho, I have Mr. Stephen Perkins waiting to talk to you and his
2: you
1: partner...
2: You said that, George.
1: His partner is a special guest, Mrs. Catherine Godfrey. And I think I might mention here that Mrs. Godfrey is Arthur Godfrey's mother.
2: Well, shucks. Well, welcome to your best life. Say the secret word and you'll divide an extra $100. It's a common word, something you see every day. Well, what do you know? Arthur Godfrey's mother, huh?
3: People say, are you related to him? And I say, I'm his producer.
2: No. Well, you said the secret word, people. So you and your partner over here split $100. So now you're
3: wonderful.
2: Already $50 ahead. Okay. Back where you came from, huh? You're Stephen Perkins?
4: Yes, sir.
2: Where are you from, Mr. Perkins?
4: Marblehead.
2: No, I don't want a description of you. I just want to know... All I want to know is where you hail from.
4: And then...
2: Where are you
4: I went
2: from?
4: To the Granite State.
2: Oh, the Granite
4: Born
2: State.
4: Born in Marblehead.
2: Well,
4: to
2: tell us something about Marblehead. What was your boyhood like there?
4: Didn't have one there.
2: What was it like in New Hampshire?
4: It was mighty cold. Mighty cold.
2: Mighty cold. Say, you're a regular fountain of information, aren't you? Steve, you said it was cold back there in New Hampshire. We don't have cold winters in California, you know. We just have colds. But I know what it's like back there in the winter because, you know, I was brought up in the East. How'd you like it as a boy, for instance, in the winter? How would you get to school?
4: Well, we used to have to walk to school. We used to plow through a lot of snow. Some mighty cold, cold weather.
2: Well, that's admirable. Those are the things that made America great. Nothing could stop the children of those days from achieving an education. Now, how far was the school from your home?
4: 3 blocks.
2: Well, you were a real pioneer, weren't you, huh?
4: Mm-hmm.
2: 3 blocks. When I was in school, I had to go 10 blocks.
4: Heavens.
2: Yeah, well, these were cell blocks in a reform school. Catherine, where are you from?
3: New York City.
2: New York City, huh? And well, when were you born?
3: I was born in 1879 in Oswego, New York.
2: You swing on who in New York?
3: Oswego, New York.
2: Oh, I thought you said you had Oswego in New York. By the way, how does it feel to be the mother of a famous celebrity?
3: Oh,
2: what did you say his name was?
3: Arthur Godfrey.
2: Arthur, Godfrey, yeah. Catherine, you seem interested and alert in what's going on around you. How do you spend your time? Do you have any particular projects and interests?
3: I'm a composer, and I write music, and I brought you 2 marches to heaven for you later.
2: Oh, good.
3: And I play the organ, the piano, everything I can lay my hands on. I have a hammer.
2: Well, could you play him? You could lay your hands on him.
3: And I'm quite a cut-up. You give me a piece of paper, I'll cut something out.
2: Piece of paper?
4: Check with you.
2: Well, I don't have
3: No,
2: any.
3: I don't want that. I want a piece of that white paper. That
2: this? This is cardboard. Could you do it
3: on
2: this?
3: Yeah, I can do it with that. And do you know
2: what the... thing is, if you cut that up, your name is on there, and I won't know who you are.
3: Cut up anyway. Do you know what the telephone number is of the Garden of Eden?
2: The telephone number of the Garden of Eden?
3: Yeah.
2: No, what is it?
3: 281-APPLE.
2: That's mighty good.
3: I gave you a cigar instead of a pipe.
2: No, you gave me a pipe instead of a cigar. Why did you do that? Do you object to cigar smoking? That's rather good, isn't it, huh?
3: No glasses.
2: You see them?
3: I can cut your name out, but you have to have a typewriter paper to do it.
2: No, well, I don't. I haven't even got a typewriter.
3: Well,
2: now, Catherine, I want you to be honest. Do you think this really looks like me?
3: No.
2: You know what it looks like, don't you? It looks more like one of those tea bags that your son is always holding up.
3: Maybe.
2: Well, you're a charming couple, and I certainly enjoy talking to both of you. And, Catherine, I think your son is a real big talent. And when you see him, you give him my regards on another network. You think he's going to be happy with your appearance here tonight?
3: He doesn't know it.
2: Well, he will if he sees it,
3: well,
2: won't he? Or
3: what
2: doesn't
3: can
2: he
3: watch?
2: Do?
3: It's all over.
2: Yeah. But do you think he'll enjoy it?
3: Well, he must.
2: I mean, does he approve of you having a theatrical career?
3: It's fun.
2: Huh?
3: When I'm out. I do lots of club work. I sing and recite and read and everything else at clubs. Women's clubs.
2: Yeah. Well, I mean, but does he enjoy, does he like, does
3: well,
2: he approve?
3: Well, he'd rather I stayed home and knit, but I'm not going to.
2: You're the boss, though, aren't you?
3: I'm the boss
2: yeah.
3: for myself.
2: Well, you just keep throwing your weight around. You selected United States geography, and I'm going to ask you some questions. If you miss two in a row, you're out. If you get four in a row right, you win $1,000. Now, what state is famous for its bluegrass region?
3: Kentucky.
2: Kentucky.
5: You have one right.
2: Now, talk it over before you answer, because he might have a different answer.
3: We couldn't.
2: What state lies directly north of Louisiana? Now, talk it over.
3: Arkansas.
2: Arkansas is right, yeah.
5: You have two right. Two more right, and you'll have
4: $1,000.
2: Good. Now, in what city is the Alamo?
4: That's in Texas.
2: What city?
3: San Antonio
2: is right.
5: You're almost there. Get the next one right, and $1,000 is yours.
2: Now, which of our state capitals is situated at the highest altitude?
4: I would say Denver.
3: Washington.
4: I'll just say Denver.
2: Well, I'm glad you have different answers because you're both wrong. It happens to be Santa Fe, New Mexico.
3: Oh?
4: That's a fooler.
2: That's a fooler, isn't it, huh?
5: Well, now you have one wrong. If you get the next one wrong, the game is over.
2: Now,
5: for
2: what
5: you.
2: State is known as the land of sky blue water?
4: That is
2: from the
4: Minnesota.
2: Land of sky blue water.
4: That's Minnesota.
2: Minnesota is right.
5: Well, you're back on the right track. You have one right now.
4: Good.
2: What state lies directly east of Oregon?
4: That is.
3: Wait a minute.
2: Cork
3: east of Montana.
4: Idaho.
2: Well, what
3: no.
2: do you decide
3: east
2: on?
3: East of Montana, west.
4: You said east of Oregon, did you not?
2: East of Oregon.
4: It's Idaho.
3: Oh, I thought you said east of Montana.
2: Well, do you agree with that, Captain?
3: Yes,
2: Idaho. Well, he's right. It was Idaho.
3: I thought you said east of Montana.
2: And you pretty near talked him out of the money, eh?
4: Sure did.
5: Well, you have two right anyway.
2: In what state do you find Bunker Hill?
3: Massachusetts.
2: Massachusetts is right.
4: We agree on that. That's
2: now you
4: nice.
2: Got three right.
5: The next one right, and you'll have your $1,000.
2: The Lake of the Woods projection is the northernmost point of the United States. In what state is it?
4: That's Minnesota, primarily. You agree with that?
3: Wait a minute.
2: Minnesota. No, they haven't given it. Yes, Minnesota? It's a good thing you got him here tonight, Catherine. Minnesota is right.
5: And you have four in a row, so you win $1,000.
4: Oh, that's good.
2: Now you've won $1,000. Now you can keep it and quit, or else you can come back later and try to double your money. You might even get a chance at $10,000. So go over there and sit down and think about it.
4: Well.
2: And thanks for being on the show.
6: 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Open a beer.
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0: Pabst Brewing Company, Milwaukee.
1: All right, George, carry on. Who's our next couple? Who's on deck?
2: Groucho, Miss Ziva Rodan and Mr. Murray Rose
1: are standing.
2: No, they're just standing by to talk to you.
1: Standing by what?
2: They're standing by the outside here. Would you please come in, folks, and meet Groucho Marx now?
1: Welcome to You Bet Your Life. Say the secret word and divide an extra $100. It's a common word, something you see every day. Murray Rose and Ziva Rodan, is that right?
3: Right.
1: Well, you're an attractive young couple. And Ziva, I'll start with you. And what I'd like to do is wind up with you. Now, what kind of a name is Ziva?
3: Ziva is an Israeli name. It means sunshine.
1: It does, huh?
3: Yes.
1: Well, would you mind coming a little closer? I'd like to get sunburned before the evening. Are you from Israel?
3: Yes, I am.
1: You
3: I
1: are.
3: Was born in Haifa.
1: Yeah. You speak very good English. Did you learn it in Israel?
3: Well, basically, yes, but I went to school in St. Louis, Missouri.
1: St. Louis? Why did you go to St. Louis to school? Did you like the draft beer there with your lunch?
3: Well, I have an uncle who is a psychiatrist in St. Louis, and he invited me to visit with them for a couple of years, and I finished high school there. And then I went back to Israel and joined the army.
1: Joined the army? What did you do in the army? General housework?
3: The first 2 months I went through a basic training just like a regular soldier, and then I was placed under in the entertainment division.
1: You entertained the whole army?
3: Well, not quite the whole army at once, you know.
1: What did you do in the army? I mean, what did you do in the army?
3: Oh, I danced and I sang and I...
1: Is this while the war was on? You were singing and dancing?
3: Of course I...
1: They have dances in the army in Israel?
3: Well, it's something like the U.S., so, you know...
1: Apparently, the Gaza Strip isn't what I thought it was.
3: It isn't.
1: No wonder they've been fighting over it.
3: You know.
1: I'll get around to you in a moment, Ziva. And get started with this character here. You're Murray Rose, huh?
4: Right.
1: Now, where are you from?
4: From Australia, Groucho.
1: Whereabouts? Were you born under a kangaroo, or...?
4: I was born in Birmingham, England.
1: You just said you were from Australia.
4: Well, I was born in Birmingham, England, and I traveled to Australia when I was one, and I've been living there in Sydney ever since.
1: Well, what are you doing here?
4: I'm studying. I'm a student down at SC, Southern California.
1: Oh, I didn't know they had any students at USC. What are you studying there?
4: I'm taking a course in television and cinema from the point of view of acting and directing and producing.
1: What did you do in Australia? Is that the way you pronounce it, Australia?
4: Australia.
1: Yeah.
4: Well, I've been swimming since I was three.
1: You must have more barnacles on you than the Queen Mary. How old are you?
4: 19.
1: 19? I thought you were around 30. You're not old enough for this girl.
3: Oh, yes, she is.
1: This kid talks for herself, huh? Have you achieved anything as a swimmer?
4: I've had quite a good success. Yes.
1: Have you been on any big swimming meets?
4: I was in the recent Olympic Games in 1956 in Melbourne.
1: Really?
4: Uh-huh.
1: Well, you had some stiff competition, as I recall, in the Olympics. How did you make out?
4: I did quite reasonably. I won 3 gold medals.
1: This is... This is what is known as typical British understatement. Isn't that something of a record, 3 gold medals?
4: I believe so, yes. The last person to do it was Johnny Weissmuller in 1924.
1: Oh, and he wound up a tree. Now, Murray, do you have any particular secrets for winning gold medals? Any training rules that we'd be interested in that would help these people out front, for example?
4: Well, I restrict myself to no drinking, no smoking, no late nights, no dates.
1: How about diet? Do you eat anything special, like steaks and strawberry shortcake and things like that?
4: Well, to you, I probably have quite an unusual diet. I don't eat meat or fish or poultry, and instead I eat a lot of fresh fruits and vegetables. And at the same time, I stay away from most devitalized and unprocessed foods, such as white sugars and white flours.
1: Well, if you don't eat meat and fish, where do you get your proteins?
4: Well, from such foods as nuts and soya beans, and yogurt, wheat germ.
1: Well, now, let me get this straight. You don't have any late hours, no smoking, no drinking, no girls,
4: you said it.
1: No steaks,
4: no.
1: And no sweets.
4: That's right.
1: Well, when you're out there swimming, have you ever thought of just drowning yourself? Well, you're a lovely couple, and if you don't get married tonight, you both ought to have your heads examined. Now, you selected world geography. I'm going to ask you some questions. If you miss two in a row, you're through. If you get four in a row right, you win $1,000. What is another name for the Republic of Ireland? It's one word.
3: Ireland?
1: That'll do. Could be Erin, too.
2: You now have one right.
1: I used to know a boy in Ireland. He was an Erin boy. No, it's E-R-I-N. Cologne is the city on the Atlantic side of the Panama Canal. What is the city on the Pacific side?
3: It is in France,
1: isn't it? Take a guess. Well, the bell is rung. Well, it's Balboa. Abyssinia is the former name of what country?
3: Persia?
1: No. Gee, you ought to know this. Ethiopia.
2: Well, that's wrong in a row.
1: Sorry. I was hoping you were going to win some money.
3: Oh, me too.
1: All right, I'm going to give you one more question for $100, and please don't help because it's rather difficult. Are you ready? What color was the old gray mare? Pink, that's right. Sorry you didn't win more, but thanks anyway
3: Thank
1: for being with us.
3: Much.
1: And I know you're going to have a very successful
3: Thank
1: future,
3: you
1: and
3: much.
1: You too.
4: Thanks, Groucho.
1: You'll get along swimmingly.
4: Before I go, I'd just like to say I'd like to donate my money to the community chest.
1: Oh.
4: Because I come under the rules of the Pacific Coast Conference, and they don't allow me to accept money at the present.
3: Oh.
1: Well, you're a fine young fellow, and I'm sure you're going to be a great success. And thanks for being here.
0: We'll find out if our first couple will try for $10,000 in just a moment.
5: Hi, folks. This is Pat O'Brien, speaking to you about the many things crippled children need. Special care, muscle training, special schooling, to name just a few. But most of all, they need to belong. They need to be part of the everyday life about them, to play in the sunshine, to be accepted by other children. Have you ever listened to the slow shuffle of young feet heavy with braces that reach from shoes to hips, or the measured tapping of a child who must walk with crutches when he plays? If you have, I'm sure you've found yourself wishing that every child could walk or run freely. That is what crippled children wish, too. And you and I have a part to play in making some of their wishes come true. One of the ways to do this is by giving to Easter Seals so that more crippled children may have special care and treatment. Or you can contribute directly to crippled children in care of your local post office.
1: George, we're ready to see who wants to get a crack at all this fabulous money.
2: All right, here's Stephen Perkins and Mrs. Catherine Godfrey. Would you come back out here again, please?
1: Now, if you decide to try for the 10 and you fail, you wind up with a total of 500. Now, what are you going to do?
6: Well, I think I will let him do it, and I'll back up.
1: Well, congratulations on winning the 500. Now, take a seat over there. Now, Mr. Perkins, you're going to try for the big money, huh?
7: Yes, I'll go on.
1: Now, think of a number between 1 and 10.
7: Nine.
1: Well, give the wheel a turn.
7: Okay.

0: Well,
1: well, you chose nine and came up four, so this question is worth $1,000. You ready?
0: All ready.
1: The Emporia, Kansas Gazette became nationally famous through the efforts of its wise and gifted editor. For $1,000, who was this outstanding small-town newspaper man?

0: What have you got?
1: That was Mr. White.
0: That was William Allen White is right. Yes, he said. For a country boy from New Hampshire, you've done pretty well. Now, you've got $1,000. What are you going to do with all that money?
1: Well, I don't mind hard work, but that's a difficult decision, and I think I'll let Mrs. Birkin decide.
0: Well, congratulations, and thanks for being with us. You bet your life.
2: 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Directed by Robert Dwan and Bernie Smith. Music by Jack Meekin. This is George Fenneman reminding you to tune in again next week, same time, same station, to hear the one, the only Groucho. And see Groucho every Thursday evening on NBC television. 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
1: I'm crunching my polo, dear Liza, dear Liza. 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

0: Bring out the Branston. 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
1: Hope you're not hungry, dear Henry, I've just burnt the roast and I've ruined the spuds.
2: Well, that's a nice thing, isn't it? 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
1: Henry,
2: all day...
1: Henry, I've got me secret supply.
2: You don't mean...
1: Polo mints.
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0: The Adventures of the Saints, starring Vincent Price. 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
1: I don't like it around here, Rico.
2: Waterfront? What's the matter with it?
1: Oh, I don't know. I get the jitters.
2: You think too much. Listen, after we pick up the stuff from Sparrow, you can retire. Ever been in Florida?
1: Yeah, once. I didn't like it.
2: All right, so you can retire someplace else.
1: Oh. Is that the ship up ahead?
2: It ought to be if we're on the right pier. Yeah, that's the expert.
1: Yeah, there's no lights on it.
2: Nobody's aboard except Sparrow.
1: Yeah, I'll be glad to see him.
2: Me too. $50,000 on the hoof.
1: Rigo.
2: What's the matter?
1: Somebody's on deck. It's not Sparrow.
2: Huh? Oh, relax. It's an old man, the night watchman.
1: Oh.
2: Why, they gotta have a night watchman around, I don't know. You think somebody might swipe a ship?
3: Hey, you! What's your order out here?
2: We're coming aboard. We got an appointment.
3: Okay, come on. Appointment with who?
2: Put your popkin away. Sparrow is expecting us.
3: Sparrow?
2: Yeah, one of the crew. You heard of him, didn't you?
3: Yes. Heard a lot about him.
1: How come?
3: He jumped boat.
1: Rigo.
2: Take
1: him,
2: Mr. Collins. The jump boat where, Pop?
3: Galveston. The crew was talking about it. Sparrow's been acting funny ever since the boat pulled out of Amsterdam. Come, Galveston. Goodbye, Mr. Sparrow.
1: Oh, that's fine. Goodbye to our storm,
2: too.
1: Shut
2: up, Collins.
3: You have something belonging to you, Fenton?
2: No. We're friends of his. We just wanted to get in touch with him.
3: Well, you sure come to the wrong place.
2: And you could be putting on an act.
3: You're on the ship. Go ahead and look for him.
2: Never mind. Come on, Collins.
1: Come on. Aren't we going to wait?
2: Now, this is one place Sparrow wouldn't ever show up. But he'll have to show sooner or later. And when he does, let's get out of here. So long, Pop.
3: So long. They left, Sparrow.
4: Oh, I guess they believe you, huh?
3: Yeah, they sure did. I offered to let them search the ship. They was too smart. Figured if you was really on board, I wouldn't have offered. So they went away.
4: Mm-hmm. Thanks, Gleason. Here's a fiver.
3: Why'd you want to duck them so bad?
4: Oh, I told you. You know, I owed them some money. I ain't got it. Here, take the fiver, huh?
3: That isn't the way they told us.
4: What isn't the way?
3: You owing them a few bucks. The way they figured it, it was 50,000.
4: You're crazy.
3: In stones, they said. Where are they, Mr. Sparrow?
4: I said you're crazy.
3: You can say it again if it makes you feel any better. I think maybe I'll take a look.
4: Get away from that bag.
3: But, Mr. Sparrow, I've got a gun.
4: I'm a warning you.
3: Better keep clear of me.
4: What?
3: You're a fool. What good is 50,000 to you dead?
4: Give me that gun. I'll break you arm.
3: A fool? Watch out.

0: No. Apparently, yes. I was just about to curl up in front of the fire with a bottle of shut-eye and sleep and sleep.
1: And?
0: Well, maybe I don't need tablets to soothe my nerves. Come in.
1: Thank you. Mr. Templer, my name is Susan Sparrow.
0: That sounds very demure. Are you?
1: Isn't that the kind of thing you should find out for yourself?
0: Miss Sparrow or Mrs.?
1: Mrs.
0: Oh. And I could always ask your husband.
1: If you can find him. I can't. That's why I've come to you.
0: Oh, I see. Somebody lost him?
1: Well, he was supposed to have reached New York 3 days ago on the steamship Exbrook.
0: Oh, he was a passenger?
1: No, one of the crew. He hasn't come home, Mr. Templer.
0: You waited 3 days before doing anything about it?
1: Well, of course, because we live in Cleveland.
0: Oh, which means you'd have allowed him a day to get there, a day's wait before you got alarmed, and a day for you to come here. All right. Can you think of any reason why he wouldn't have come to Cleveland?
1: Can you?
0: Well, of course, he may not feel the same way I do about...
1: About?
0: Cleveland. You've got in touch with the ship's captain?
1: No. You see, Frank, my husband, didn't want anyone to know he was married.
0: He's shy?
1: I don't know. Well, he's sort of mysterious about things.
0: I see.
1: Will you find him for me, Mr. Templer? I'm afraid something may have happened to him. Something terrible.
0: I'll do what I can.
1: That means you'll find him.
0: A very pretty vote of confidence, but...
1: Well, it's more than a vote. You're a lifesaver, Simon.
0: Well, thank you. I just hope I'll strike the right flavor with your husband.
2: Hey, Bud.
0: I beg your pardon, officer.
2: Where are you going?
0: Oh, I'm on my way to the Exbrook. That's it, isn't it, at the end of the pier?
2: Yes, that's the Exbrook. But visiting hours ain't in effect.
0: Oh?
2: Yeah, Harbor Detail's got a little job of work to do.
0: Oh, such as?
2: Dredging.
0: That sounds deep. For anything in particular?
2: A body.
0: I see. Someone fell overboard.
2: Well, maybe. Or he could have been pushed.

0: Okay, Mr. Templer. The lieutenant is ready to see you now.
1: Yeah, it's very nice of the lieutenant.
0: Come on.
1: They found the body, then.
0: Yeah. Watch your step here. Hey, Lieutenant. Here's the guy.
2: Okay, Simmons. Now, Mr. Templer, I understand you've been hanging around.
1: Watchful waiting might be a better description.
2: What brings you here?
1: A man named Sparrow.
2: Friend of yours?
1: I never met him. However, I'd like to see him.
2: Why?
1: He might be worth seeing.
2: He might be. Wait a minute, Mr. Templer. Aren't you the saint?
1: Yes, but you don't want my biography at the moment, do you?
2: No. Come here. You said you wanted to look at Sparrow. Okay, look at him.
1: He's not very pretty.
2: Nobody is after soaking in the harbor for 3 days.
1: Fish must have been hungry.
2: Yeah, the guy's face is practically gone. But he was carrying his papers on him. The Templar, you found your man, Frank Sparrow.
1: He was drowned.
2: Surprise, he wasn't drowned. There are a couple of bullets in him.
1: Oh? Who put him there?
2: The same night he disappeared, the night watchman on this tub disappeared too, an old guy named Gleason. We found the watchman's gun in one of the ventilators. 2 shots had been fired from it. Also, some weights were missing.
1: Watchman shot Sparrow, put the weights in his clothing to keep him down for a while.
2: Kept him down for 3 days, but Sparrow came up anyway.
1: Proving you can't keep a good man down. Or a bad man?
3: Templar acts suspicious about anything, Susie?
4: No, he believes me. He's out looking for Sparrow now.
3: You're a good girl, Susie.
4: I wonder, Rigo.
3: Now, that could be unhealthy. Me and Collins asked you to front for us. Get a legit character like Templar to find Sparrow for us, for which you get paid. Don't wonder.
4: All right, Rigo. Except why are you so anxious to find Sparrow?
3: He owes me and Collins and Bill.
4: Must be a lot.
3: Mind your own business, Susie.
4: All right, all right. Where's Collins?
3: Telling Templar. We want to know where Sparrow is the instant Templar tags him, see?
4: Rigo, you told me why you didn't want to go to Templar yourself. You said he'd be more willing to do it if a pretty girl like me asked him.
3: Well, what's that supposed to be? News?
4: No, but I'm beginning to think. Maybe the reason you wanted your names kept out of it is, suppose something happens to Sparrow after Templar finds him. Something fatal. Then you'd be in the clear.
3: You've got a very healthy imagination.
4: It doesn't feel healthy right now.
3: Susie, listen. You're running an errand for me. Don't try to run it up to anything else. Otherwise...
4: You wouldn't lay a hand on me.
3: Oh, wouldn't I? See? You were wrong about that. You could be wrong about lots of things, so stop imagining. Just do like you're told.
4: There we go.
3: Help me. I'll duck into the bedroom till we see you. Is it Collins or somebody else?
4: All right, all right. Coming, coming. Oh, hello, Simon.
1: May I come in?
4: Of course. I'm glad you came. I've been sort of lonely.
1: That's not exactly why I came.
4: Oh? Simon, you don't mean you've already found Frank?
1: I don't?
4: Oh, Simon, you're wonderful.
1: Not especially. It was very simple. What isn't simple is why someone followed me here.
4: Someone followed you? Oh, you must be imagining it.
1: Perhaps. I'd thought better of my imagination, though. However, Susan, what was your husband carrying on him?
4: Oh, I don't quite know what that means. Carrying something?
1: Just a wild thought. Susan, when I got down to the ship, the police were very busy.
4: Doing what?
1: Fishing a body out of the harbor. Oh. The papers found on it belonged to Frank Sparrow.
4: Oh, no. No.
1: Nothing else in his pockets except... Susan, a night watchman named Gleason disappeared the night of the murder, presumably after emptying those pockets.
4: Oh, that's why you asked me what my husband might be carrying on.
1: Yes.
4: I don't know. Simon, you'd better go now.
1: Of course. The shock.
4: Yes, that's right.
1: Good night, Susan.
4: Good night, Simon.
5: Shots came from down the hall.
4: Simon, don't leave me.
5: Stay there, Susan.
1: Come on back inside.
4: Who was it?
1: The new corpse. The same man who'd followed me here.
4: Collins.
1: What?
4: Oh, nothing.
1: You just said Collins.
4: Did you see the man who shot him?
1: No, by the time I got to the end of the hall, he was gone. Who was Collins, Susan?
4: I don't know anyone named Collins. You must have made a mistake.
1: Susan, a man was just killed out there. The police will be along in a very little while. They'll identify him. That'll lead them to you.
4: No, the police don't know anything about...
1: I do.
4: You wouldn't tell them.
1: How long have you been married to Frank Sparrow?
4: A couple of years.
1: Mm. You spend a lot of time outdoors, don't you? Someone must have told you how attractive tanned blondes are.
4: Well, yes, I do get out a bit.
1: Mind slipping that wedding ring off your finger?
4: No.
1: Thanks.
4: What are you staring at?
1: Your ring finger. Tanned prettily, even under the ring.
4: What?
1: You haven't been wearing that ring very long, Susan. Otherwise, there'd be a band of lighter skin on your finger, which means you're not married, Susan. You just started wearing that ring today.
4: Simon, I can't...
1: You'll have to. You pretended to be Sparrow's wife and asked me to find him. Why?
4: A friend of mine... I mean, Sparrow was a friend of mine. I was worried about him.
1: No.
4: You know I didn't kill Collins. I was here in the room with you when...
1: Someone you know might have killed Collins, just as you might have killed Sparrow.
4: But you said the night watchman, Gleason...
1: was suspected, that's all. Who asked you to pretend you were Sparrow's wife?
4: A man named Rigo.
1: Why did he want Sparrow found?
4: He didn't tell me.
1: Any connection between Rigo and the dead Mr. Collins? How about Rigo and Sparrow?
4: I never heard of Sparrow until today.
1: What were you supposed to do when I found Sparrow for you?
4: Tell Rigo, that's all.
1: Huh? Where is Rigo now?
4: I don't know.
1: Where did he live?
4: I don't know that either, but...
1: The next time you see him, Susan, ask him to get in touch with me,
4: All right, Simon.
1: Is there a back way out of this apartment? I'd just as soon avoid the police.
4: A back way?
1: Apartments frequently have them, you know, usually through the kitchen.
4: Of course. Come on, I'll show you. You can go right out here. Those stairs lead to the street.
1: Oh, thank you, Susan.
4: Simon, couldn't you forget that you ever came to see me?
1: Forget?
4: Yes.
1: Susan, I can be forgetful about a lot of things, but not murder. Oh.
6: Bad boy gone?
4: Oh, Rigo.
6: You weren't very smart, Susan.
4: What do you mean?
6: Feeding bread boy my name.
4: I had to. Otherwise, he might have turned me over to the cops.
6: You didn't knock off Collins, did you? So why worry?
4: Because maybe you did.
6: Little thinker, ain't you? Susie, I was in the apartment when Collins got it.
4: You could have gone out the back door, shot him, then come back.
6: Sure. Only you forgot to mention that to Temple.
4: I didn't forget. Rigo, you were expecting something from Sparrow. Something worth money. That night watchman who killed Sparrow must have stolen it. But you're going to find that night watchman now, aren't you?
6: I wouldn't know. Sparrow's being fished out of the harbor don't make me feel good.
4: Rigo, I stuck my neck out on this. For peanuts. There's been a couple of murders. Rigo, I want more money for my end of this job.
6: Suppose I did kill Collins, Susie. That would be on account of I didn't want to cut him in.
4: I mentioned your name to Templar. That would be because I wouldn't want you to get the same idea about me.
6: You're not only pretty, Susie, you're smart.
4: Thanks.
6: You could easily get too smart. All right. I'll cut you in, Susie. But no more flapping of the mouth to Templar, right?
4: Right.
6: Goodbye, Susie.
4: Where are you going?
6: Home. I'm a hard-working man. I need a rest.
4: What about Gleason?
6: The night watchman? Don't worry. He'll have to peddle the stuff he took off, Sparrow. When he does...
4: You won't forget to let me know, will you?
6: I won't forget. And you watch yourself for that saint, huh? Because the way I've heard it, it's only a nickname.
1: Hello, Rico. I rather thought you'd be using the back door.
6: Templar.
1: Templar. Let's not loiter, shall we? The police object. You have a nice visit with Susan?
6: Susan who?
1: Rico. If you weren't in Susan's apartment, you might have been out in the hallway killing Collins.
6: Now you mention it, you meant Susan. Sure, I was in her apartment all the time.
1: Why were you hiding when I dropped in?
6: Well, you know how it is. I'm a gentleman.
1: Yeah, the word has been redefined since I went to school. Rigo, it looks as though Sparrow is a dead end. How are you going to find Gleason?
6: Why should I want him?
1: Whatever Sparrow had, Gleason has it now.
6: You know something? We ain't near Susie's apartment house anymore. It's kind of late. Nobody around.
1: You're very observant.
6: Also, somebody who don't like interference.
1: Oh, so that's why you're showing me your gun.
3: Senpai, what's to stop me from getting you out of my hair?
1: For one thing, you're bald. For another, the man has been trailing us ever since we left Susan's house.
3: You're lying.
1: Look back, fast.
3: Oh, no, you're just angling for a chance to jump me.
1: It's your problem.
3: Okay, move up in front of me a couple of feet, but now I'll take a look.
1: You saw him?
3: Yeah, I seen him. Only I couldn't have. He's dead.
1: Rigo, you're a fool. If you hadn't started running, we could have caught the man trailing us.
3: I like this better, being in a cab.
7: Oh, that's the kind of remark I approve of.
1: Lou, stay out of this conversation.
7: Uh-huh. Suddenly you don't like cab drivers, Mr. Temple?
1: Oh, I'm crazy about them.
7: Look, I see two fellas having a foot race in the middle of the night. I think maybe they would get there faster in a cab. I pull over to the curb, and it's my fault it turned out to be you, huh, Mr. Temple?
1: No, Lou, and I'm very grateful that you stopped for it.
7: Okay. Hey, nobody mentioned the address.
3: 53 Carlton.
7: Well, it's our address.
1: Who is that man, Rigo?
3: George Washington.
1: You're a little behind the times. Rigo, did you kill Collins?
3: No.
1: Can you prove it?
3: No.
1: The police are going to want somebody for that murder.
3: Well, let them find their own murderers. I got other troubles.
1: It may turn out to be the same trouble, Rigo. If you didn't kill Collins, then the man who did may be after you.
3: Yeah?
1: Yeah, and for the same reason. To get you out of the way. So he could cash in on the stuff Sparrow was smuggling into the country. Jewels, I'd guess.
3: Who cares what you guess? Besides, that would make it Gleason, and I ain't afraid of Gleason.
1: Why not?
3: Because he ain't dead.
7: Hey, Mr. Templer.
1: Yes, Larry?
7: You know, personally, I'm not sorry we deposited Mr. Rigo at his house. He's not the type I'm comfortable driving around in my cab.
1: Don't be narrow-minded, Larry.
7: No, it's not that I'm narrow-minded. It just so happens I'm not bulletproof, neither. Hey, Mr. Temple, you want I should drive you back to that blonde's apartment?
1: No, Louis.
7: Oh, then your description of her was not the truth.
1: Oh, it was the truth, but I have a more important errand.
7: Well, in the middle of the night, what could be more important than a blonde?
1: Of course. Louis, make it the morgue, hmm? All right, Louis.
7: Oh, it's about time. I don't enjoy waiting around for a fare outside of the morgue. I get morbid thoughts. Where do you want I should take you?
1: Back to Rigo's house.
7: To Rigo's house?
1: Mm.
7: Look, Mr. Temple, I got a suggestion. Why don't we just stay here and send for Rigo? You know, then after he got through with us, we could move right into the morgue without bothering nobody.
1: Larry, you're a pessimist.
7: Yeah, I should ought to have been a truck driver.
1: Oh, you whistle nicely?
7: Yeah. My brother-in-law, he keeps telling me. Louis, he says, you should be a truck driver. You learn manners. Learn to be polite to people. Learn how to help distressed motorists when they're in distress. Learn how you shouldn't be a red hog. And above everything else, he says, you don't have to associate with riffraff. So do I listen to him? No. I stay a cab driver and I visit the morgue. Hey, Mr. Templer, what did you do there?
1: Looked at the corpse they fished out of the harbor.
7: Uh-huh. He improved in appearance?
1: Hardly. However, I did suggest to the officer in charge that he get in touch immediately with Sparrow's dentist.
7: Oh, wow, wow. The corpse has a toothache, huh?
1: Oh, I don't know, but it's possible, Louis. It's possible.
4: Rigo! Rigo!
8: Who is it?
4: It's Susie. Let me in.
8: Wait a minute till I unlock the door. Nice of you to visit me, Susie.
4: What's the matter with you, Rigo?
8: Nothing. I see things. You sure you come along?
4: Of course I did.
8: Maybe you only think so. Because maybe somebody came with you, only you can't see him.
4: You're drunk.
8: I wish I was drunker.
4: Rigo, you killed Collins.
8: That's so?
4: You wouldn't have killed him on speculation. You must have found Gleason yourself, got the jewels from him. Then you killed Collins so you could keep them all.
8: Baby, you're nuts.
4: I want my share.
8: So you come right over and ask for it. Look, if I knock Collins off on account of those stones, what makes you think I wouldn't do the same thing for you?
4: Because I've got this.
8: Oh. A ladies model?
4: It'll do.
8: You're not very bright, Susie.
4: Rigo, what's the matter?
8: Window. There's somebody at the window.
4: Rigo, he's got a gun.
8: It's funny, Couldn't have figured him to have
4: it's
8: one.
4: It's pointed at you. Rico, run!
8: From him? Well, there's no place to run to. I can...
4: Oh, Rico.
8: No place to run.
4: Oh, no.
9: Open the door. Rico!
4: Simon.
1: You're shot. Where's Rico? Never mind. Rico. Rico, who shot you?
9: No. No, Sonny.
1: Rico, don't be a fool. Rico. That's that.
4: Simon.
1: He's dead. You were the only one in the room with him, Susan.
4: He was shot through that window. Simon, please believe me.
1: Window glass broken by the bullets. Pieces of glass fell into the room.
4: That means...
1: Someone outside shot Rico. Someone... Keep talking, Susan. He's still out there. Yeah, he mustn't know that we know. We're in the light.
4: Who is it?
1: Never saw him before. But I think I could name him. Keep talking, Susan. I'm going to work my way around to the wall next to the window. As soon as I get there, put the lights out in here.
4: The lights? Why?
1: You're near the switch. Don't look at it.
4: All right.
1: It's to your left. A little higher than your waist. Turn a bit away from me. Slide one hand behind your back.
4: What are you going to do, Simon?
1: Go out the window as soon as the lights are out.
4: I'm scared.
1: Shh, nothing to worry about. I'm set, Susan. Catch your finger on the switch.
4: Yes.
1: All right, then. Let's have a little darkness.
10: What do you mind thinking?
1: Yeah, much better. Susan, put the lights on inside.
4: All right, Simon. Simon, did you...
1: Yes. Little stranger is resting. Do you recognize him?
4: No, I've never seen him.
1: Then perhaps I'd better introduce you to him. Susan... Meet Mr. Sparrow.
7: So, all right, Mr. Temple, the guy you nabbed outside of Rigo's house was Sparrow.
11: Yeah?
7: So he killed Rigo, so he also killed Collins. Only, but he was dead.
1: No, Louie. They checked with Sparrow's dentist. It wasn't Sparrow in the morgue.
7: Oh, sure. He was out shooting people. But if it wasn't Sparrow, who was it?
1: The night watchman, Gleason.
7: Uh-huh. You mean instead of Gleason knocking off Sparrow, it was Sparrow which knocked off Gleason?
1: That's right, Louis. Uh-huh. Then he emptied Gleason's pockets and put his own papers in them. He hoped that would result in the police looking for Gleason.
7: Yeah.
1: He also hoped it would throw Collins and Rigo off. Well, it did. Until he could kill them and keep the jewels for himself.
7: Yeah, that's a very low type. Only you must have known before you caught Sparrow. On account of, you told the cops to look up that dentist? So how did you know?
1: Well, obviously, Sparrow was in a hurry after he killed Gleason. The shots might have been heard. Therefore, he didn't have time to change clothes with the dead man. All he could do was empty Gleason's pockets of everything that might have identified him and substitute his own identification.
7: And then he hoped the water in the fishes would make it impossible to identify Gleason, huh?
1: Uh-huh.
7: But that still don't tell me...
1: Louis, it was too pat.
7: What?
1: The only thing in a corpse's pocket turned out to be his identification papers. A corpse otherwise unrecognizable? Oh, it's too pat, and therefore...
7: And therefore a fake, sure, okay. Yeah, but there's something else you have to explain. Which is why ain't that beautiful blonde with you?
1: Susan?
7: Yeah.
1: Oh, she's in conference at headquarters.
7: Is that so?
1: Yes. Who says a policeman's lot is not a happy one?

0: have been listening to another transcribed adventure of The Saint, the Robin Hood of modern crime. And now, here is our star, Vincent Price.
1: Ladies and gentlemen, in tonight's cast, you heard Sheila Bromley as Susan and Ted DeCorthia as Rico. Sidney Miller played the night watchman, Gleason. And Peter Leeds played Collins. Harry Bartell was the lieutenant and Harry Brown the policeman. Louis is played by Larry Dobkin. This is Vincent Price inviting you to join us again next week at this same time for another exciting adventure of The Saint. Good night.

0: This script of The Saint was written by Louis Vittes. The Saint, based on characters created by Leslie Charteris, is a James L. Safran production and is directed by Helen Mack. Vincent Price is soon to be seen co-starring with Errol Flynn and Michelin Pearl in William Marshall's production of Bloodline. All you Saint fans will be glad to know that the Saint comic books are on sale at all newsstands. This is Don Stanley speaking. Three chimes mean good times on NBC. All you listeners are invited to another gala broadcast later today of the big show, NBC's Sunday Listening Treat. The unpredictable Tallulah's famous guests for the big show today include everybody's favorite, Jimmy Durante, the clever Milton Berle, Ethel Merman, and Gordon McRae with Songs You Like to Hear, and many, many more stars and entertainers. 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And enjoy the Phil Harris Show later on NBC.
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2: All aboard for the transcribed premiere production, The Cruise of the Paul Parrot. Here is the second adventure in this thrilling, exciting story of the sea, which tells of the adventurous days of whaling, when mutiny and storms at sea and buried treasure were very real adventures that might have a place in the life of any seaman. Boys and girls, we know you'll enjoy this thrilling series from start to finish. It is in the spring of 1858 in New Bedford, the center of the whaling industry, that our story opened. Captain Roy Dalton and his good friend, First Mate George Wainwright, or to command the good ship Paul Parrot on a whaling cruise. But there is a good deal of mystery about the whole business. First, one of the owners goes along. Second, a mysterious Spaniard attacked Dalton on the docks in our first adventure. He tried to pick the captain's pocket of his papers. When that failed, he shot at the two men, and after a short but furious fight, managed to escape. As our story opens, it is the next day, and Captain Dalton and First Mate Wainwright are on their way to the shipkeeper's office at the docks of the company which owns their ship, Grange & Company.
3: We've got to find out who that Spaniard is, Roy.
4: Aye, aye, George. There's plenty of mystery connected with this cruise already. And we may as well find out how the wind blows as soon as we can.
3: Well, if any man knows who that Spaniard swab is, it'll be old man Breckenridge, the shipkeeper for Grange & Sons. He's worked on the docks here for almost 40 years. And he knows every seaman and landlubber who's ever been in New Bedford.
4: That swab was after something important, George. You can lay to that. When he failed to pick my pocket, he tried to shoot me. There's some information he wants from me, or from my papers, but I'll be blowed if I know what it is.
3: Here's the shipkeeper's office right ahead of us. While we're aport here, I'm going to try to see if I can get any information from the old man about what's behind this cruise. The owner doesn't go along on every whaling voyage, and there's seldom a whaler that ships as fine a crew as this one.
5: Ahoy there, Mr. Breckenridge.
6: Well, avast, you old sea dogs. Come in, Captain Dalton. Glad to see you, Mr. Wainwright.
7: Oh, is this Captain Dalton?
4: Well, there's a lady present. Did I hear you mention my name, miss?
6: Yes. Sue, this is the captain. Captain Dalton, this is Miss Suzanne Grange, the sister of Ezra Grange, and the young owner who's going to sail with you on your cruise.
7: Not Suzanne. I want to be called Sue.
4: Sue it shall be then, ma'am.
6: And Sue, this is Captain Dalton, who's to command your brother's ship, the Paul Parrot. And his first mate, Mr. Wainwright.
7: Hello,
3: Miss Sue. How to do, miss?
1: Ship ahoy, there's breakers ahead.
4: Hard a port, where'd that come from?
3: Look, it's our ship's mascot, Paul Parrot himself, over there in the corner.
4: And there's old Dickon himself.

0: hard of port. Where'd that come from?
1: Look, it's our ship's mascot, Paul Parrott himself, over there in the corner.
0: And there's old Dickon himself. Avast there, Dickon. I didn't see you and your blooming bird when we sailed in here.
2: Aye, aye, sir. I just brought Paul Parrott in to amuse little Miss Grange and tell her some stories about whaling. She seems to be interested in whaling, sir.
3: Oh, I am. I've always wanted to go along on a whaling cruise someday.
0: I suppose that's natural, Miss Sue. After all, your father and your brothers have been in the whale oil business so long, you must be anxious to see how it's done.
4: Old Dickon has been telling her some of his tall yarns about his days of whaling, Captain.
1: But, Miss Sue, a whaler's no place for a young lady, or for any young person for that matter. It's a long, hard grind carrying a cargo of heavy work and many dangers. And there's little money waiting at port in the end.
3: Oh, but I just want all that excitement. I wouldn't mind the work or the danger.
4: Sue is what you might call a tomboy, I'm afraid.
2: But the dangers are very great ones, if I may put in me or Miss Sue. It wasn't whaling, you know. I lost my leg.
3: Oh, tell me about it, Dickon.
0: Maybe you'd best not, Dickon. A fight with a whale is a fearful thing to hear tell of.
3: Oh, but I want to hear about it.
2: Well, with the captain's permission, I'll say it in just a few words. I was first harpooner on a ship over 30 years ago come next month. We sighted a whale. And at the call from the masthead, "There she blows," we lowered two boats. Well, the second mate's boat landed a harpoon in the critter. And then he turned right on us. He was a big humpback whale, one of the biggest I ever seen. And to see him raising up right over our heads was like seeing the end of the world.
3: Oh.
2: Well, he dived right next to our boats, and the sea foamed around like a whirlpool, with our boats bobbing around like little tops. And then he came up on the other side, and he brought his big flukes down right on top of us.
3: Gee, what happened?
2: Well, Miss Sue, the boat was just kindling wood after that. Most of the men were hurt or knocked out. But since the whale didn't come up anymore, the second mate's boat managed to pick all of us up. But me leg was lost in that smash. And you know, I got a feeling that someday I'll meet that whale again. I'd know him if I seen him. I know I would. And the next time, it'll be either him or me.
3: Oh, that was terrible, Dickon. Oh, I feel so sorry for you.
2: I'll blow me down, Miss Sue. It ain't nothing. I get along with me peg leg as well as many a swab who calls himself able-bodied seaman.
5: There she blows! There she blows! Off the starboard bow!
4: You can tell that Parrott's an old whaler. But, Sue, do you see how much danger would be tied up in a cruise of that sort?
3: I don't care. I like thrills and adventure. I want to go on a voyage like that someday. I don't see why Brother Ezra can't take me along.
0: Miss Sue, you've got the Grange whaling spirit. I can see that. But take it from a seaman. A whaler is no place for so charming a young lady as yourself.
3: Oh, Captain Dalton, there's always some excuse. Ezra says I could never go on a whaler because I'm too young. Mr. Breckenridge says that no woman could go whaling. And now you, too. Oh, I wish I were a boy.
2: begging your pardon, Captain, but I must be hoisting anchor. Ooh, I got a few ports of call to make today. Old shipmates to say goodbye to and the like. You'll excuse me, sir?
0: Go ahead, Dickon. Remember, we sail tomorrow morning. Be sure to bring our ship's mascot aboard in good trim.
2: Aye, aye, sir. I will. You may later that, sir. Good day to you, then, gentlemen. And Miss Sue. Good day.
3: Good day, Dickon. I hope you catch a whale on this cruise.
5: Good day. Good day. Good day.
4: Goodbye, Dickon. He's an odd character, Dickon.
0: One of the best hands. I'll lay you to that.
4: Aye, Captain, that's granted. You know, I wish you wouldn't have told so many of those wild stories to Sue here. She gets too excited about something she can never do. You all know as well as I that no Grange ever let any of his women go on a whaling cruise.
3: Oh, but his stories don't make me any more excited than I was before. I've always wanted to go on a whaler. And someday, no matter what Father or Brother Ezra say, I'm going.
1: I'm not trying to change the subject, Mr. Breckenridge, but there's something we'd like to ask you, knowing that you know everybody who's ever been around these docks.
4: What is it, Mr. Wainwright?
1: Maybe you'd better explain, Captain.
0: Well, Mr. Breckenridge, yesterday on the docks, a dark Spanish-looking swab rammed into me broadside while we were just gapping away. Then I found he'd stolen my master's papers. We came down on him and got them back, but he scuttled off under full sail. And not many minutes later, he shot at us from behind a stack of oil casks.
4: He shot at you?
0: Aye, but his aim was poor, and we crept up on him and finally grappled with him. But the lubber's a strong monkey, and he managed to break away again. And a few minutes later, there was another shot at us. Whoever he is, he's dead set on getting something from us. What? I don't know.
3: How exciting.
4: I suppose you want to know if I know him. Is that it?
0: That's it, Mr. Breckenridge.
1: We judge that you knew more seamen than any other landsman in New Bedford.
4: Now, let me be sure of this. You say he was a Spaniard?
0: Aye. Very dark and short and wiry. Strong and speedy.
1: And his eyes were small and black.

0: And sharp as two dirks.
1: And his hair long in the back. A small mustachio.
2: That's the man. That's the man.
0: Do you know him?
1: I do. That's Al Testi. One of the shipping agents for DeSilva and Company.
2: DeSilva and Company? Blow me down. That's the whaling outfit right down the docks, isn't it?
1: That's right.
0: What could DeSilva and Company have to do with this business? They've always been very friendly to Grange and Sons.
1: From the looks of this man, Al Testi, I'd say this was some plot of his own. I never did like his looks.
2: Well, now that I know who he is, I'm going to track him down. There's a reason behind all this, and I'm going to find out what it is.
0: Can you tell us where we can find him in New Bedford, Mr. Breckenridge? Where's his anchorage here?
1: Yes, I think I can. He's putting up on Gloucester Street, two squares up from the docks. Just what house it is, I don't know. But you'll find him out if you go up there and inquire.
2: There's another thing I don't like the looks of. After that last shot yesterday, we heard old Dixon's wooden leg stomping along the docks in the direction of the shot. I wonder if he could have anything to do with this business.
1: I hardly think so. Dickens a funny old swab, but I never had any reason to believe that he's anything but loyal to his masters.
0: Well, that'll all straighten itself out if we get to Sal Testi. We'll find out everything if we get him under our thumb and make him talk.
3: Well, this is all just like a storybook. Oh, I wish I could go with you. Just think of all the mystery you've had already, and your cruise hasn't even started.
1: Did you ever hear of such a tomboy? Instead of being frightened by all these things, it only makes Sue want to go along all the more.
3: Of course it does. All my life I've wanted excitement, and all I've been able to do is go to school and hear yarns of whaling and never do anything about it.
2: Why, Miss Sue, you talk as if you've lived a long, long time and always been disappointed. You're just a little girl. When you get older, you'll be even prettier than you are now, and you'll find plenty of things in life to make it worth living without having to go sailing on a dirty, smelly old whaler.
3: Well, no matter what you say, Captain, and whether Brother Ezra likes it or not, I'm going to sail on a whaler sooner or later. Now, you just see if I don't.
0: This looks bad, gentlemen. You know, when a woman makes up her mind about anything, she usually gets it.
2: Well, let's get back to what we were talking of. This Al Testi. Do you have any idea, Mr. Breckenridge, of what he might be wanting that he's given us all this rough sailing?
1: No, I don't know the man at all, except by sight. Wait a minute. You know, Al Testi has just been employed by DeSilva and Company as a dock agent for a month or so. And the first time I saw him, I couldn't help thinking that I'd seen him somewhere before.
0: You've seen him before? Where?
1: That's the trouble. I can't remember. It seems like several years ago. Something about him I ought to remember, but I'm blowed if I can think of what it is.
2: You're sure you can't remember?
1: It was in New Bedford. I know that, but just what he was doing, I can't think. Oh, well, never mind. It'll come to me. I'll let you know when I think of it.
2: Well, Mr. Wainwright, it's going late. Let's be off on our way up Gloucester Street to look for the lubber. Maybe we'll be able to find out from the Spaniard himself what Mr. Breckenridge is trying to remember.
1: Well, gentlemen, I wish you luck.
3: Look! Look in the window!
2: Where? Blow me down. It's him.
4: I wish you luck too, senores.
0: It's Al Testi himself, and he's heard everything we said.
2: Avast, don't stand there as if you're anchored. After him. This time we'll not let him get away.
3: Now I know I must go along on that cruise.
5: And now what? Will Captain Dalton and Mr. Wainwright catch the Spaniard? If they don't, he'll know all their plans, and then what will they do? And how about little Sue? Will she really make good her promise to go along on the whaling cruise? Be sure to listen in to the next in this thrilling series of adventures of the cruise of the Paul Parrot. In the next adventure, you will meet another interesting character, the little boy in our story, Johnny Robbins. And we know you'll like him. Your Paul Parrot announcer is Dave Ward.
6: What has a hazelnut in every bite?
7: Sorry.
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7: Sorry.
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7: Sorry.
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7: Sorry.
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11: But you take the old tube.
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Last week, Throckmorton P. Gildersleeve, Fibber McGee's next-door neighbor, left Wistful Vista to become the legal guardian of his niece and nephew, Marjorie and Leroy Forrester, in the city of Summerfield. Relaxing after a hard week's work as father, mother, and big brother to the pair, we find the great Gildersleeve explaining the finer points of baseball to Leroy.

0: Now, as a result of that play, Leroy, we have a member of our team on each base. You understand?
1: Yeah, the bags are loaded. Come on, gang! Yoo-hoo!
0: Now, Leroy, don't get so excited. Remember, this is only a baseball game. Why, you robber! As I was saying, Leroy, we mustn't give way to our emotions.
1: No, sir, Uncle Mort.
0: Yes. Let's remember to be sportsmen. Get an umpire! Always give the other fellow the benefit of the doubt, Leroy. Strike three, your grandmother.
2: Ah, shut up, you big windbag.
0: I am not. The umpire's nothing but a horse thief. Horse thief?
3: I'm sorry, sir, but I've warned you before. Everybody's complaining.
0: What do you mean, everybody? I'm not complaining, am I? Hey, Jesse James, where's your horse?
3: We can't tolerate this any longer. Now, you'll have to get out.
0: All right, we'll get out. Come on, Leroy. We've seen this newsreel three times already anyway. Don't forget your cap. Careful stepping on people's feet.
1: Hey, Uncle Mort. If you'll give me an advance on next week's allowance, I'll treat you to an ice cream cone.
0: Yeah. No thanks, Leroy. It's time we go home and fix up for that tea party your sister's giving at 5 o'clock.
1: Oh, gee, do we have to gotta be at that sissy party?
0: Well, I'm afraid so, Leroy. Marjorie seems to think a lot of young Ted Wills.
1: Yeah, they're stuck on each other, all right. But why drag us into it?
0: Well, now that I'm guardian for you two, she wants me to meet Ted's parents under the proper social circumstances.
1: Couldn't you just bump into them someplace, like in the butcher shop?
0: You mean meet them in the meat market? No, I'm afraid it's too late for that. Marjorie's worked awfully hard preparing for this afternoon, and she must be all ready by now. Come on, Leroy.

0: all taken care of. Oh, Bertie.
1: Yes, Miss Marge.
0: Will you please put the cake in the back of the pantry while I fold?
1: Yes, ma'am. My, you sure work hard, and it sure is pretty.
0: That's my big surprise, and I don't want anything to happen to it.
2: County Courthouse.
0: Judge Hooker, please.
2: One moment.
3: Hooker speaking. What is it?
0: Hello, Judge Hooker. This is Marjorie Forrester. You remember me, don't you?
3: Well, should I?
0: Well, of course. Just last week, you appointed my uncle as guardian for my brother and me.
3: I did? Who is your uncle?
0: Throckmorton P. Gildersleeve.
3: Who? Gildersleeve. 2 years in the state penitentiary.
0: What?
3: Oh, I'm in the courtroom, my dear, sentencing a prisoner. What'd you call about?
0: Oh, I'd like to have you come to tea this afternoon, so you and Uncle Morton get to be better friends.
3: How can we get to be better friends when we hate each other's... when we hate each other to begin with?
0: Oh, now, Judge... I planned this as a surprise for Uncle Mort.
3: Oh, going to surprise him, eh? Mm-hmm. All right, I'll come. And when he sees me, won't all of his chins drop?
0: Oh, Bertie, Judge Hooker's coming. Won't Uncle Mort be pleased?
1: Some says yes and some says no.
0: Oh, look at the time. I'm late for my manicure appointment.
1: I'll walk as far as the store with you. I got some things to pick up.
0: Oh, I do hope everybody will like my cake, all right.
1: They sure will, honey. It's just simply scrumptious.
0: Oh, thanks, Bertie. It's got to be good. His mother is so discriminating and critical.
1: Yes, and she keeps her nose up in the air like she ain't been introduced to what she's smelling.
0: Never mind, Bertie. Let's go out the back way. It's quicker.
4: Oh, Marjorie, we're back. Hello, anybody home? Leroy, I don't believe anybody's home.
5: Doggone it, I thought we could get something to eat. It's been a long time since lunch.
4: Yes, at least 2 hours. Suppose we rummage around in the kitchen. There's bound to be something here.
5: I usually look in the pantry first.
4: Ah, the voice of experience. Well, here's a lot of canned goods we could open. Kitchen cleanser, tennis balls, shellac, motor oil. Just call out if there's anything you like. Crunchy cornies. Some genuine New England chop suey sauce.
5: Hey, what's that in the back of the cupboard, Uncle Morse?
4: Where? Oh, boy, a cake. Say, it's lucky you saw this. It's a honey. Looks good enough to eat.
5: Well, then what are we waiting for? Here's a knife.
4: One moment, Leroy. This cake hasn't been started yet. I don't think we should cut into it.
5: Oh, it won't hurt to take one piece, Uncle Mort.
4: Well, maybe not. But remember, just a piece apiece.
5: Okay, here's the knife.
4: Yeah. Thanks. Here you are.
5: Mmm.
4: Is that so?
5: Mm.
4: Well, excuse me while I try my piece.
5: Uncle Mort.
4: Yes, sir. My fine cake.

0: That's the end of it. Yeah, stuffy in here, isn't it?
1: Stuffy in where?
0: Yeah, I see what you mean.
2: Hello, Mr. Gildersleeve.
0: Hello, Bertie.
3: Oh, there you are, Leroy. Messing around the kitchen for some heat, I speculate.
1: Who, me? I don't want anything to eat. Not now.
0: Yeah.
3: Good. You save your appetite for the tea party. Your sister done whipped together the most delectable tea.
0: Yes, we know of her, yes.
3: She did it because it's important to impress Mr. Will's mother that she's a good housewife. Look like Mr. Will's going to get a house and a wife.
0: Oh, I see.
3: Yes, Miss Marge worked her pretty fingers to the bone, baking all day. That's the surprise she's been talking about.
0: Yes.
1: Uh-oh.
3: Now, you want to take a peek at it? I'll show you.
0: No.
3: Oh, but she got it so beautifully redecorated.
0: Now, Bertie, don't go spoiling the surprise.
3: It ain't going to spoil nothing.
0: Oh, yes, it would. Leroy, isn't there something Bertie could go to the store after?
1: After when?
0: If... I mean, Bertie, would you mind running down to the cigar store and getting me some Punchinello Panatellas?
3: But I got work to do. Leroy can get them.
0: Oh, no, he's a minor. They won't sell him. I mean, here's a dollar. Get a whole box.
3: But, Mr. Gildersleeve...
0: Hurry now, hurry. They may sell out. Remember, Punchinello Panatellas.
3: Yes.
0: By George, that isn't a bad name for a cigar, seeing that I just made it up. Oh, my goodness, Leroy. Why didn't you stop me from eating that cake?
1: Boy, are we going to catch it when Marge gets back?
0: Yes.
1: What do you say we take a short walk till about bedtime?
0: That's very good. No. We've got to face the consequences.
1: Not me, Uncle Mort. I'll see you later.
0: Come back here, young man. If you don't see me running away, I'm going to stick my chin out and take it.
1: That's not your chin sticking out, Uncle Mort.
0: Never mind. Leroy, we got to find some way to get an exact duplicate of that cake before that party starts. Oh, my. Who's that?
1: That's old lady Snoop, who lives next door. She's worse than an earache, Uncle Mort.
0: I don't know the lady, Leroy, but I'm sure you're mistaken. I'll just see what Mrs. Snoop wants.
1: No, Uncle, her name is...
0: Ah, how do you do, Mrs. Snoop?
4: This is Miss Dinwiddie, Uncle.
0: But you said...
4: Oh, I'm so glad to meet you, Mr. Gildersleeve. I'm the girl who lives next door.
0: Yes.
4: Your niece, Marjorie, told me so much about you, I feel we're practically old friends. Uncle Mort. Yes. Is Marjorie here?
0: Well, I...
4: No, I remember seeing her go down the street half an hour ago through my front curtains. You'd be surprised at all that I see through them.
0: Yes. I see what you meant, Leroy.
4: Anyway, I was looking for Marjorie, but I suppose you'll do instead.
0: I will? What for, Mrs.?
4: Dinwiddie. Henrietta Dinwiddie. With an N, not an M. And the accent on the witty, not on the din.
0: What do you want me for, Mrs. Dinwiddle?
4: Oh, you'd be surprised, Mr. Oh, I mean, I just dropped in to get a cup of sugar.
0: Why, of course. Leroy, where's the sugar?
4: Where's the cup?
0: Yeah.
4: Oh, dear, imagine me. Oh, I forgot to bring one. I guess I'll just have to borrow a cup, too.
0: Yeah.
4: Oh, now, Mr. Gildersleeve, you'll have to excuse a poor little flustered bachelor girl.
0: Yeah.
4: No, Leroy, not the lump sugar, the granulated, just like I always borrow. Oh, Mr. Gildersleeve, as I was saying, it isn't often that I get to meet such a handsome man with dark, curly hair and merry brown eyes.
1: Here's your sugar.
4: Oh, yes. Thank you, Leroy. Well, it was so nice being introduced to you, Mr. Gildersleeve. And don't you worry about the sugar. You'll be getting it back sooner than you expect.
1: Oh, that old hen, she makes me sick.
0: Me too.
1: Yeah, and a couple of weeks ago, Marjorie showed her a picture of you, and she said you looked like Ronald Coleman. Yeah.
0: Ronald Coleman, eh?
1: Yeah. Can you imagine that silly dame?
0: Leroy, this is a free country. A lady's entitled to her opinion. Better put the sugar back. Oh, wait a minute. They use sugar in baking cakes, don't they?
1: Sure.
0: Leroy, I know how we can save Marjorie's party.
1: How?
0: Bake her another cake.
1: Can you bake a cake, Uncle Mort?
0: I don't know. I never tried. But it ought to be simple. After all, millions of women bake cakes every day. We ought to be able to do anything they can do.
1: Yeah, what do you mean, we? I'm not going to get mixed up in no sissy proposition like that.
0: But Leroy, there's nothing sissy about baking. Look at the cowboys who bake their own sourdough bread. And the Indians grinding their own corn into corn fritters. And the cooks in the Navy making sea biscuits.
1: Well, I guess you're right.
0: Yes, well, let's get started. Should we use a cookbook or make it up as we go along?
1: Well, it should be a cookbook in one of these drawers.
0: Yeah. Here's one right here. Cooking in 6 Easy Lessons or The Bride's Best Friend. Well, let me see now. Here's one. A mocha coca tapioca cake. Oh, sounds too complicated. Tomato soup cake with gumdrop icing.
1: Gee, Uncle Mort, don't they make cake out of cake anymore?
0: I guess not. Look at this picture, Leroy. Doesn't it look like the cake we ate?
1: Yeah, Lady Baltimore cake.
0: Yeah, that's it. Now all we got to do is copy this one.
1: Okay, what do we do?
0: First, 3 cups of sifted cake flour. We got any cake flour?
1: Nope. Here's some buckwheat flour.
0: Well, I doubt if there's any different. Next, 3 teaspoons of baking powder.
1: Here's a box of baking soda.
0: Is it powdered?
1: Yeah, it is.
0: Oh, that's what they must have meant anyway. Now, salt, shortening, sugar, 1/2 cup of milk.
1: Used all of today's milk, and yesterday's is sour.
0: Fine. My mother always used sour milk in her cakes. It'll give it that old-fashioned sour taste. Teaspoon of vanilla and 6 egg whites.
1: Hard-boiled or poached?
0: No, Leroy, raw.
1: It's easier to separate the white from the yellow if they're hard-boiled, Uncle Mort.
0: Leroy, this is no picnic. Now, you sift the flour, the baking powder, and the salt together. Here, use this sifter.
1: Okay.
0: And I'll take the other stuff. Beat egg whites until stiff, it says. Who, me or the eggs?
1: Hey, Uncle Mort.
0: Yes?
1: This sifter leaks.
0: Leaks? Oh, yes, and look at the flour on the floor. Get some more, Leroy. Wait, I know how we can speed things up. We'll just dump all the ingredients in the electric mixer.
1: Oh, that's a swell idea.
0: Yes, it takes a man to figure out all the shortcuts in life. Let's just pour everything into the bowl. There.
1: Shall I turn on the mixer now, Uncle Mort?
0: Yeah.
2: Oh, Miss Gill, please.
0: Oh, my goodness, Bertie. She must have seen this mess. I'll get rid of her. You stay here. Well, Bertie, did you get me those Punchinello Panatellas?
3: Not exactly, Mr. Gildersleeve. I've been to 7 stores looking for them cigars, and 3 of them was fresh out, whilst the other 4 have them in the morning.
0: They will, eh?
3: Yes, sir. Now, I better be getting back in the kitchen.
0: Yes. Oh, no. I mean, I've got to have those cigars, Bertie.
3: Well, maybe after I finish my work in the kitchen.
0: It'd be worth $1 to me to get those cigars now.
3: Huh? It would? Yeah. Well, maybe in that case I could... what's that?
0: I suppose it's a truck coming up the hill.
3: There ain't no hill around here. Sounds like my electric mixing machine in distress. I better go see.
0: Go ahead if you want to lose that $3.
3: What $3?
0: For bringing back those cigars.
3: Does I get it in advance?
0: Yes. Here you are, Bertie.
3: Thank you, sir. I'll just go on out the back way. It's quicker.
0: No. Use the front door. It's bad luck to use the back door when you're buying cigars. Take your time, Bertie. Goodbye. Wow. That was a close shave.
1: Hey, Uncle Mort!
0: Oh, sounds like the boy's in trouble. They're coming, Leroy.
1: All right, don't come out. Come back.
0: I can't hear you. What's wrong with the mixer?
1: It's going to take that off.
0: Oh, my goodness, turn it off.
1: I can't, I got batter in my eyes.
0: Well, I will then. I'm not going to be intimidated by any... Oh!
1: Get you in the kisser, Uncle?
0: Right in the pan. Where's that switch, Leroy?
1: Watch your fingers, Uncle Mort.
0: I think I've got it now. Yes. Oh. Yes. Oh, what a mess. Here's a towel, Leroy. Wipe the cake out of your eyes. Oh, jumping jelly beans. There's that woman from next door again.
1: Oh, don't let her in here, Uncle Mort. She'll blab everything to Marge.
0: Don't worry. I'll get rid of that gargoyle. Hey, coming, Miss Dunwoody. Ah, there you are.
4: Oh, Mr. Gildersleeve, I bet you think I'm an awful pest.
0: Oh, no, not at all.
4: But I wonder if I could trouble you for an egg.
0: An egg?
4: Yes, an egg. Chicken's hometown. I know just where Marjorie keeps them, so if you don't mind...
0: Don't trouble yourself. Leroy, hand me out an egg, please.
1: How do you want it? Hard-boiled or poached?
0: In the shell. Bright boy. Lovely weather we're having, isn't it?
4: Yes. It's perfect weather for a ride in the country. I just love to pack a picnic basket and go out...
1: Here's your egg.
4: Thanks, Leroy.
0: Yes, thanks, Leroy. Thanks very much. Goodbye, Miss Dunworthy. Goodbye.
1: Did you brush her off, Hunk?
0: No, she's walking down the steps. Let's hurry with the cake.
1: All we have to do is pour the batter into the pan.
0: Fine. But before I mess myself up anymore, I'm going to put on Bertie's bungalow apron. Help me into it, Leroy.
1: Oh, but gee, Uncle Mort.
0: Hold it up higher, Leroy. Fine. Now run around the back and tie the strings. Oop. Not so tight, my boy. That's it.
1: You sure look funny, Uncle Mort. Uh-oh. Front doorbell.
0: What kind of a house is this? Leroy, see if you can get that cake into the oven. I'm going to answer the door.
1: Oh, but Uncle, that apron.
0: It's all right. It's dark in the hallway. That's right. Waste the electricity.
5: Good afternoon, madam. Do you sag and slump over heavy scrubbing? Have you got that dishwashing droop? Are you proud of the shape you're in?
0: Oh, see here. You nearsighted little nincompoop.
5: Bad cold you have there, madam. Now, I've got a girdle here that's the answer to all your prayers. It's a Gildersleeve glamour girdle. It'll keep you in, but you'll never wear it out. Yes, sir. Now, as a special inducement, I persuaded old man Gildersleeve to cut the price of this girdle to $3.99.
0: You persuaded old man Gildersleeve, eh?
5: Yeah, sure. You'd be surprised how palsy-walsy I am with the old fuddy-duddy.
0: Why, of all the...
5: I know, but you should do something about that coal eating. Now, madam, if you'd care to try on...
0: No, I happen to own...
5: You already own a Gildersleeve girdle?
0: Yes.
5: Very good. But have you got a spare?
0: Mister, you'd be surprised how many Gildersleeve girdles I have to spare. Good day. Of all the interruptions. How's the cake doing, Leroy?
1: Oh, swell, Uncle Moore. It looks better every time I open the oven door.
0: Splendid. Now, who's that? A man can't even bake a cake around here. All right, I'm coming. Now, see here, you...
6: Steve, what, Mr. Gildersleeve?
0: Oh, hello, Judge Hooker. Come in. This is quite a surprise.
6: That's what it was meant to be. What are you doing in the apron? Playing house?
0: Yeah, that's very funny. No, I'm not playing house.
1: Hey, Uncle Marv, I just took the cake out of the oven. Oh, boy, does it look swell. Hello, Judge Hooker. What are you doing here?
6: Hello, Leroy, my boy. What have you and your uncle been up to now?
1: Why,
0: Nothing at all, Your Honor. Leroy, time to get cleaned up. And my, look at me, I'm a mess.
6: Yes.
0: I'll go with you, Leroy. Make yourself at home, Judgey.
6: But I came early just to ask you two a few questions.
0: We'll be back, Your Honor.
6: Something funny going on around here. Smells like a cake I'm smelling. I better see what they've been doing in the kitchen. A layer cake. Looks like it would taste good, too. I wish I wasn't on that darn diet. I'd take a piece. Not that one piece would hurt me. By George, I believe I will.

0: mighty good cake. I think I'll have another piece.
1: Ah, there you are, Your Honor. Oh, that's a bad cough you got there. Here, let me get you a glass of water. Oh, you've been eating our nice new cake. And after I worked my fingers to the bone...
0: Oh, my goodness, I'm getting sick.
1: By George, you are white around the gills.
0: That cake, I ate some.
1: No good, eh?
0: My pills. I left them home. You better take me there now.
1: Oh, why did I ever take up baking? Leroy! I better throw this cake out of the window. There. Farewell, Lady Baltimore.
2: Oh. You want me, Uncle Mort?
1: Yes, call me a cab, quickly.
2: Gee, what's wrong with the judge?
1: I've got to take him home. He's suffering from a bad attack of Lady Baltimore.

0: What can I do for you, sir?
1: I happen to see that big cake in your shop window. I'd like to buy it.
0: But that's a wedding cake.
1: Yeah, I know, but it could pass for party cake if we knock off the bride and groom. How much do you want for it?
0: Well, I'm sorry. I couldn't sell it to you.
1: Oh, baked it for a wedding, eh? But they'll just have to get married tomorrow.
0: Oh, but really, mister, I couldn't let you...
1: You couldn't, huh? Here's a $10 bill. Now, do I get that cake?
0: Well, if you insist...
1: Never mind wrapping it. I've got a taxi outside. Just hand it here. Thanks. Now open the door, will you?
0: Yes.
1: Goodbye.
0: Oh, Mama!
2: Yes?
0: I just made a big sale. A man bought that wedding cake we've had in the window for the last 2 years.
1: Leroy, anybody in the kitchen with you?
3: No, come on in. Did you find the cake?
1: Did I? Take a look.
3: Oh, boy, that's a dilly.
1: Not bad, eh? Who says you can't eat your cake and have it, too?
4: Mr. Gildersleeve!
3: Oh, that's Miss Dinwiddie again.
1: Leroy, put this cake in the pantry while I answer the door. I'll strangle that old seagull.
4: Oh, Mr. Gildersleeve, you must think I'm terrible, running in and out all the livelong day.
1: Yes.
4: And borrowing things all the time. Well, it's because the road to a man's heart is through his stomach. And if that's the case, why, your road, it's so wide. It's,
1: What do you want this time?
4: Oh, it's nothing, really. I just brought you something I baked for you with my own little hands. A cake.
1: Well, thank you just the same, Miss Dinwiddie. But I have a cake. A great, big, beautiful $10 cake. And furthermore, I'm fed up on cake. Goodbye. That takes care of that.
5: Oh, Uncle Mort. I'm looking all over for you. Come in the living room and meet everyone. I'm about to serve the cake I baked this afternoon.
1: A cake. Oh, yes. Marjorie, there's something deep down inside of me that's weighing heavily on my conscience.
5: What is it?
1: It's your cake. I ate it.
5: But Uncle Mort... How could you?
1: Leroy, help me.
5: Oh, Uncle Throckmorton, what'll I do now?
1: Don't worry, honey. I went out and got the biggest and best-looking cake money could buy.
5: Oh, but I couldn't deceive
1: him. It's all right. What they don't know won't hurt him. Now, let's go in and meet the folks, huh?
6: Oh, there he is, Mr. Gildersleeve. Yeah, I got him for you.
1: Got what for me, Bertie?
6: Them Punchinella Panatellas. The man, he didn't have none in stock, but he rolled them while I waited, and they cost $8 a box.
1: Oh, my. More expense. Well, never mind that now. Bertie, get that big cake out of the pantry and you serve it. And remember, no matter how different it looks, that's the one Miss Marjorie baked.
6: Who?
1: Yeah, come on, Marjorie.
5: Here comes Mrs. Wills.
1: Wills.
5: Oh, Mrs. Wills, I want you to meet my uncle, Mr. Gildersleeve.
1: Charmed, Mrs. Wills. Excuse me for being tardy, but I had to take home a friend who was suffering from a sick headache.
4: No, I see.
1: Yeah.
4: Speaking of cakes, Marjorie, Ted has told me about the angel food cake you've baked.
1: Angel food? I thought it was more of a Lady Baltimore cake, like they serve at weddings.
4: Oh, really, Mr. Gildersleeve? They don't serve Baltimore cakes at weddings.
1: Not even in Maryland? Well, no matter what kind of a cake Marjorie bakes, it's always delicious.
4: Oh, now, Uncle Moore.
1: Just wait, Mrs. Wills, till you sink your teeth into this one. Bertie's bringing it in now.
4: Well. Oh, my. It looks quite professional, doesn't it?
1: Yeah. Well, I don't believe a pastry chef could do any better. Hey, go ahead, Marjorie. You cut it.
5: Oh, you cut the first slice, Uncle Moore.
1: Huh?
5: After all, if it weren't for you, we wouldn't be eating this cake.
1: I see what you mean. Hey, give me the knife, Bertie. Well, frosting's a little thick. Dull knife. Bertie, haven't we got a sharper knife?
6: No, Mr. Gildersleeve, but we've got an axe.
1: Never mind, I'll manage with this.
3: Careful, Uncle Mort, it'll slip off the table.
1: What? Oh, my goodness, it's made out of plaster of Paris.

The Great Gildersleeve will be with us again in just a minute. 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And it costs so little, you can use all you want without being extravagant at all. Yes, use all you want for baking. Remember, Parquet is a real flavor shortening that makes better tasting cakes and cookies. Here's what one user says about Parquet Margarine. I'll read you a few lines from a letter from Mrs. Emma Hartman of Cavetown, Maryland. Now, we didn't ask Mrs. Hartman for this letter. She was so enthusiastic about Parquet, she just had to tell us about it. Quote, I would like to tell you how well I like Parquet. I use it for everything. I want to be especially nice because of fine flavor. Unquote. You see, the secret of Parquet's popularity is its delicious flavor. And housewives with an eye to food value like it because it's such a nourishing energy food that contains plenty of vitamin A. Yes, every pound of Parquet margarine contains 9,000 units of vitamin A. So you know it's not only good tasting, but good for you, too.

0: Yes?
1: Oh, you're angry. You took me seriously when I was just kidding.
0: Well, really, Mr. Gildersleeve.
1: That cake you baked for me. Some people just dropped in at our place, and that cake would just about save the day for me, Angel. A cake.
0: Oh, it would?
1: Yeah.
0: Oh, well, then, take it. By all means.
1: Oh, Miss Dinwiddie, you're an angel. I'm so happy I could kiss you.
0: Oh, Mr. Gildersleeve.
1: Oh, that is, I didn't quite mean. It was so nice of you. Say, where are you going?
0: In to bake you another cake.
1: Oh, my.
0: Oh.
1: Good night.

0: original music was composed and conducted by William Randolph. This is Jim Bannon speaking for the Kraft Cheese Company and inviting you to be with us again next week at this same time for the further adventures of the Great Gildersleeve. This is the National Broadcasting Company.
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honeys. Yes, boys and girls, it's Comic Weekly time. And here I come right into your house to bring a little fun and happiness. Right out of the pages of Puck the Comic Weekly, straight into your living room.

0: hello.
1: Hello, hello, hello.
0: Well, little Miss Holly, you look as though you've been outdoors today.
1: Yes, I have, and I've had a very exciting time. I've been out in the woods, and I saw the most interesting thing.
0: What did you see?
1: Well, we were looking at birds' nests, and you know, you can see them so much easier now because the leaves are off the trees. And you know what we saw?
0: No, what did you see?
1: We saw a field mouse come out of the bird's nest.
0: Well, what do you know about that? When the birds go away, the field mice move in.
1: Yes. Isn't that interesting?
0: It certainly is, and I'm glad you told me about it.
1: I thought you would like it. And now would you please tell me what's interesting in the funnies today?
0: Puck the Comic Weekly?
1: Yes.
0: Very well, I will. I'll read that in just a moment. But before I do, let's listen to this nice man. Now, here we go with Puck the Comic Weekly. And on the first page of the first section, Hop Along Cassidy.
1: Nigel Gwitch for the music, please.
0: Very well, my lady. Six guns blazing as he thunders along. Give us music for Hop Along. Hoppy has learned that Meeker is the man who's been selling guns to the Indians, which is against the law. Hoppy has followed Meeker onto a steamboat, just as Meeker orders it down the river to make his escape. But Meeker tricked Hoppy, knocked him unconscious, and locked him in the cargo hold in the bottom of the boat. And then Meeker ordered the captain to proceed down the river into the rapids and rocks where the boat crashed. Meeker gets away in a rowboat, sure that the rapids will destroy all trace of the boat and of Hoppy. Last picture top row, Hoppy, who has come to, realizes that the boat is sinking and that he's locked in the hold. He sees the machine weighing several tons tied to the center of the hold. First picture next row, Hoppy says, "Well, if this cargo is as heavy as it looks, I've got one chance." As the boat tips to one side, the ropes on the lower side become slack. Quickly, Hoppy starts to untie the ropes, saying, "I gotta untie this last one before we roll to the other side." He makes it just in time. Slowly, the boat begins to tip to the other side. The heavy machinery slides down the floor and crashes through the side of the boat, first into the bottom hole. The pressure of the water forces the boat back to its other side. As it comes up, Hoppy leaps out of the hole the machinery made in the wall, landing in the rushing water. Last picture, the Marshal, California, and Lucky, who have gone down the river on horse trying to catch up with the steamer, stop as they hear something on the river. Marshal says,
2: "Hey, sounds like a rowboat heading this way."
0: California exclaims,
3: "Yeah, but is it Hoppy or is it Meeker?"
1: Oh, I'm glad that Hoppy escaped from the steamer, but how can he ever swim through those roaring rough waters?
0: Especially with boots on. It'll take a strong man to swim safely through that.
1: I hope he makes it. I know that must be Meeker in that boat. I hope California catches him when he comes to shore.
0: Well, that's something we'll find out next week. Now?
1: Oh, now let's turn over the page and see if Prince Valiant is there again.
0: Very well. Over the page we go.
1: All right. See? I'm right. There he is on page 3. And you remember last week Val's father and the Danes were having a battle at sea.
0: Yes, and the Danes have set one of Val's ships afire. And now Val's ships have been separated from each other and the Danes can attack from both sides.
1: Oh, now is the time when they need Boltar, who's a great fighter. I wish he'd stop sulking and come back.
0: Well, let's see whether Boltar will forget his quarrel with the king and come back and help. After all, he must know that Tilikum, the woman he loves, is on one of those ships, and that she'll be captured if the Danes win.
1: So quick read, please.
0: Very well, here we go with Prince Valiant in the days of King Arthur. Eckett, Breckett, Grey Malkin, and Quince. Music romantic for a fair, fair prince. From the deck of his great dragon ship, King Agwar of Thule sees his line of ships broken and the Danes surge through. He calls on his reserves to stop the gap, but the damage has been done.
4: Archer, out there! Away!
0: Straight for the rear of the right wing glide the fierce Danes. Here in other battles has raged Boltar, a tower of strength. And now, Alita and Prince Arn, a woman and a babe, are in command. Last picture top row, the king sees what's happening, and he mutters,
2: "Oh, fool that I was to listen to a woman's advice. May good fortune be with them. But if we break our line to go to that aid, it will spell defeat.
0: But at that moment, on a ship far out at sea, Baltar sees the great sea battle, first picture next row. He sees the Danes have Val's ships outnumbered. And even though he has quarreled with the king and has been outlawed and is no longer the king's man, he still is not going to let the king enjoy all the good fighting. His booming voice urges his mariners on. Closer and closer move Baltar's ships toward the right wing, which was his place. And king or no king, he means to be there. For Baltar knows that somewhere in that awful battle is Tilikum. Hotter and hotter grows the battle. Val's singing sword flashes more and more swiftly. The king fights more and more furiously. But they are being pressed back by the Danes. Things begin to look bad for them. When suddenly, above the thunder of battle, the king hears the roar of Baltar's battle cry. Returns first picture bottom row through the fight with renewed hope. More and more furious goes the battle. And then on the left wing, the Danes have won a foothold. And step by step, ship by ship, Prince Valiant and his warriors are being driven back. The great sea battle seems to be turning in favor of the Danes. When last picture, a great horn is heard. And the horn is sounding retreat.
1: Well, who's blowing that horn? Val's men or the king's or is it the Danes?
0: I'm not sure.
1: Well, I wish I knew because the loser is always the one who sounds retreat.
0: Well, let's certainly hope that Baltar coming to their aid has frightened the Danes so that they're the ones who have had enough. Well, we'll find that out next week.
1: Now I'm anxious to find out what happens next in Dick's adventure.
0: Very well, then. Let's turn over to the very last page of the very first section. Last page of the first section. And here's Dick.
1: And he's in the early days of America, and he's gone into the wilderness on an exploring expedition with Captain Lewis and Captain Clark.
0: And they came into the wilderness, and there they were met by Indians who warned them not to go any further.
1: And the Indians invited them to stay with them.
0: So Captain Lewis and Clark decided to do that.
1: And then the next morning, Dick and Captain Lewis went hunting, and they came to the Indian village, and it was all deserted. And in one of the lodges, they found a man all tied up.
0: Yes, it was a French-Canadian who was a prisoner of the Indians. He told them not to trust the Indians.
1: And then Dick and Captain Lewis untied that man, and he led them to the place where the Indians were having a war dance. And I'm anxious to know whether Dick and Captain Lewis got back to their ship before the Indians saw them.
0: Well, let's find out right now. Here we go with Dick's Adventures. And say the magic words with me.
5: Riggity-pack-a-zack-a-zick.
0: Let's have music for Adventurous Dick. Peering through the forest, Dick and Lewis see the Indians in the frenzy of a war dance. Dick says,
6: "Hey, let's get out of here quick, Captain."
0: As they turn to make their way through the woods, they are seen by one of the Indian scouts. He gives a signal.
7: Ayo! Ayo! Please!
0: And the chase of death begins. As they see the Indians closing in on them, Dick makes a torch and sets fire to the brush, last picture top row. And Dick says,
6: "This bonfire might hold them up for a while."
0: And on they run. The Indians set bonfires too, forcing Dick, Lewis, and the French Canadian to find a new way back. A short time later, Dick and Captain Lewis, who come by a roundabout way, emerge from the forest near the landing, and they see, last picture, second row, Indians attacking the men on their boat. A desperate struggle is taking place. Quickly, they slip onto the boat, and first picture, bottom row, swing their cannon around on the Indians. And then, one shot from the cannon, which the Indians call Big Medicine, cures them of their treachery. And the Indians run for the woods. Last picture, the Lewis and Clark expedition is on its way again. The first skirmish with the Indians is won. But as they cross through the Dakotas, huge floats of ice grind away at their boat. and the men work hard with long poles, forcing their way through the ice. And always, lining the shores, are the Indians, waiting, armed, and silent.
1: Ooh, that's terribly dangerous, isn't it? That ice can grind a hole in the boat and then they might sink.
0: Yes, and on shore are the Indians waiting to take them.
1: Well, I'm glad they got away from the Indians the first time.
0: So am I, but it looks like Dick will be living with adventure for quite a while.
1: Yes, I wonder what'll happen next week.
0: Well, I know how to find out.
1: So do I, I'll be here.
0: All right, now look underneath Dick's adventures. There's Rusty Riley.
1: Oh, yes, and I've been worried about this because last week, remember those crooks, Sir Percival and that man named Nobby that's pretending to be his chauffeur? They've come to the Milestone Farm and Mr. Miles trusts them.
0: Yes, and also the bank delivered some very expensive gold cups which were to be given in the horse show.
1: And that Sir Percival plans to steal those gold cups and then to put the blame on Rusty and that boy Pete. And that makes me so mad I don't know just what I could do, but I could do it.
0: Well, let's read right now and see what happens next with Rusty Riley. Gallop and run till the road is dusty. Give us music for his horse and Rusty. After showing the boys the gold cups, Mr. Miles tells them he must put them away. And then he takes Sir Percival to dinner to the country club. Last picture, top row, they arrive at the club in Sir Percival's car with Nobby driving. As they get out, Sir Percival turns to Nobby, saying,
5: "Oh, we'll be here an hour or so, Nobbs. You may go get some dinner if you like."
0: Nobby replies,
8: "Oh, thanks, Sir Percival. But I ate before we came here. I'll just park the car and wait in it for you."
0: First picture, bottom row, they're having dinner in the club. Mr. Miles is saying to Sir Percival,
3: Do you think you can remain for our big charity horse show, Sir Percival?
0: Sir Percival replies,
5: "Oh, unfortunately, no. Nothing would give me more pleasure. But alas, other business presses. As a matter of fact, Nobbs and I have to leave tonight."
0: Meanwhile, outside the club, Nobbs, who has waited a while, parks his car, then says,
8: "Now, to get back to Marstone Farm in a hurry, I don't dare trick our car. I'll hail a taxi on the highway and stop about 2 blocks from the farm."
0: A little later, in Rusty's room at the Miles Farm, he's awakened by Pete.
9: "Hey, Rusty, come on, wake up. I think somebody's prowling around the driveway."
0: Rusty exclaims,
9: What's that? Oh, it's you, Pete. Hey, wait, I'll switch on the light."
0: Last picture, Pete says,
9: "Hey, no, Rusty, don't turn on the light. Come on to my room. We can see the driveway from there."
0: Rusty replies,
9: "Oh, sure. You go and watch, Pete. I'll join you as soon as I get some clothes on."
1: Oh, I'm glad that Pete and Rusty are awake, because I'll bet you that what they hear is that crook Nobby just coming back to steal the gold cup.
0: That's exactly what they hear, I'm sure. He's doing it while Mr. Miles is at dinner with Sir Percival, so Mr. Miles will not think that Sir Percival or Nobbs could be the crooks.
1: And that's his scheme to try to blame Rusty for it. I wonder if it'll work.
0: Well, we'll find that out next week.
1: All right, now it's time for Dagwood and Bundy, and here they are on the first page of the second section.
0: And I'll read that in just a moment, but first, here's that nice man again with something interesting to say. Now, here we go with Puck the Comic Weekly. And on the first page of the second section, Dagwood and Blondie.
1: Magic words for the music, please.
0: Very well, my lady. Ramafoo, ramafum, zim, zem, zombie. Conjure me music for Dagwood and Blondie. Dagwood's boss, Mr. Jitters, is having trouble with his wife again. She stopped in his office and is laying him out good.
10: "I don't want to cause a scene here at the office, but just wait till you get home tonight."
0: Dithers nods his head in anguish.
11: "Yes, dear. Yes, dear."
0: As soon as his wife leaves, Dithers begins to cry. Dagwood walks over and pats him on the shoulder. Dithers sobs,
11: "And you'll hear what I'm going to get when I get home tonight. Ah, Dagwood, nobody loves me."
10: "Oh, don't say that, Mr. Dithers."
0: And Dagwood begins to cry. And then, first picture next row, the office staff gathers around, and they begin to cry. The office boy sobs,
12: "We love you, Mr. Dithers."
0: But Dithers pushes Dagwood away dramatically, saying,
11: No, it's no use. This is the end. It's the river for me.
0: Dagwood on bended knees grabs him by the foot, stopping him.
10: No, don't go, please, please. You have a home. My home is your home, Mr. Dithers. Come live with us.
11: Oh, you mean somebody cares whether I live or die?
10: Yes, yes, we'll fix up the spare room for you at our house. You'll be one of the family.
0: Mr. Dithers stops crying, drops to his knees, kisses Dagwood's hand and says,
11: I'm wanted.
0: First picture next row, Dagwood and Dithers come up the walk to the Bumstead house. Dagwood tells him,
10: we'll serve your meals to you in your own room, or you may eat at the table with us.
0: Dithers replies,
11: oh, I want to eat with you, Dagwood. I want to feel as though I belong.
0: They open the door and enter the house. And they find it topsy-turvy, pictures on the floor, chairs turned upside down, rugs rolled up, the lamps disconnected, and Blondie tells them,
1: I'm house cleaning. You will have to climb over the furniture.
0: As they climb over the furniture to get to the kitchen, she tells them,
1: You will have to make your own supper. There's a can of beans and the can opener on the table.
0: First picture, bottom row, Dagwood, dressed in a ruffled apron, takes the food off the stove. A terrible smell comes up. Dagwood moans,
10: oh, I burned the beans.
0: Dithers buries his face in his arms and moans,
11: burned beans, ugh.
0: Suddenly, there's a... It's Dithers tearing out of the Bumstead house. Dagwood yells,
10: come back, Mr. Dithers. We love you. We want you.
0: Last picture, the door of Dithers' house opens. In he walks, a smile on his face, and he says,
11: Be it ever so humble, there's no place like home.
0: And waiting inside the door to the next room is his wife, a scowl on her face and a baseball bat in her hands. And you just know that this is going to happen.
11: Oh, oh, oh, no!
1: Oh, goodness gracious me, what a house.
0: Yes, a wife waiting for him with a bat in her hand.
1: Oh, isn't that Dithers funny? He'd rather be hit on the head by his wife than eat Dagwood's food.
0: Some people are very strange, aren't they?
1: Yes.
0: Well, now look under Dagwood and Blondie. There's Roy Rogers.
1: Oh, yes. And you remember, Roy was trying to capture the castle rustlers, and they did a terrible thing.
0: Yes, they caught Roy and locked him and Doleful Hawkins in a caboose. That's a car of a train, and they pushed it down the track.
1: Yes, but Roy fooled them because he got out of the car before it went off the track.
0: Yes. And then a strange man came along up that trail and found Roy trying to get Doleful loose on some rocks that he got stuck between when he jumped.
1: I wonder who that stranger is.
0: Well, let's find out now. Here we go with Roy Rogers, King of the Cowboys. Ayip-ay-o, now here we go with Roy and Trigger. Ayip-ay-o. Stranger gets off his horse, picks up a pole lying nearby, puts it under the rock, and pries it up.
11: Hey, oh, no, mama,
0: Roy drags Doleful out from under. The stranger says,
13: Now you see how easy it is to extricate your

0: the stranger says. Now, you see how easy it is to extricate your friend Rocky, you, Dawson. Matter of leverage, as discovered by the Greek scientist Archimedes.
1: Roy sees that the stranger thinks that they're the rustlers. He says nothing as the man, third picture, hands Roy a fistful of money, saying,
0: as you probably know, I'm Judge Shinmika, your employer. You did a good job rustling that trainload of cattle. But what happened to the old caboose hideout?
1: Roy replies, well, it broke loose. We jumped off just in time. Last picture, top row, the stranger mounts his horse, saying,
0: well, go back up the mountain and find your mounts, boys. I'll see you at my ranch tomorrow. You'll help rebrand the stolen cattle.
1: Sometime later, first picture bottom row, Roy and Doleful, making their way back along the tracks, come upon a campfire and two men. Doleful exclaims,
2: hey, Roy, there's Dude and Rocky, the real rustlers.
1: Roy sees Trigger and Doleful's horse a short distance away from where the men are standing, and he whispers,
3: yeah, after we grab our horses, we'll trail Meeker to his ranch. We've got to get the cattle back and break up this rustling gang.
1: Roy starts to tiptoe toward Trigger. Trigger sees him and whinnies with joy. Rocky and Dude leap to their feet, grab for the guns. As Rocky goes for Doleful, Dude snaps at Roy. Get him up, cowboy, quick. Last picture, Roy and Doleful are in the rustler's hands again. Dude glares at Roy through slit eyes and says,
4: well, I've a hunch the boss, Judd Meeker, will be plumb glad to meet the two hombres who tried to ruin our last home. And Rocky grins,
5: yeah, he sure will, Dude.
6: Trigger whinnied, because that made the bandits look up.
1: Yes, but Roy, or Trigger, was so glad to see Roy, he just couldn't help himself.
6: But you can't blame a horse, especially when it's glad.
1: No, I should say not.
6: I wonder what'll happen next. Roy's had so much trouble.
1: Well, maybe next week we'll see that Roy will outfox Dude again.
6: Oh, I hope so.
1: Now let's turn over the page and see who's there.
6: All right.
1: Look,
6: there's Flash Gordon, and he's really in great danger.
1: I should say so. First he was captured by Menta, the cruel queen of the Martians, on a planet way up in the sky.
6: And then, just as he's escaped from her and captured her men, then a wild tornado came toward the city.
1: Yes, a tornado blowing a desert of sand at them. A tornado so wild that Menta was sure it would bury them all alive.
6: But Flash turned a machine at it and tried to stop it. I wonder whether he'll be able to.
1: Well, let's read now and find out. Here we go with Flash Gordon. Rig-a-dig-a-doon-doon, Saskamatash. Let's have music for Heroic Flash. Battling to keep a desert hurricane from smashing the capital city of Mars, Flash risks his life in a last desperate effort. He shoots a jet of burning hydroxium into the storm, setting fire to the hard-driven sand itself. Last picture top row, for a frightful moment, it seems that Flash's daring experiment is backfiring on him. Where the burning sands melt in a flood of liquid flame that threatens to engulf a handful of humans. But Flash is prepared. First picture bottom row, he aims his zero-ray projector at the flames and freezes the onrushing flame into strange and fantastic shapes. They are surrounded by a man-made wall of frozen sand and flames that protects the Martian city from the hurricane of sand behind it. With an almost human frenzy, the flames beat against the barrier, then finally subside in defeat. With the danger past, Flash gets a hero's reward from Dale, a kiss. And even the ruthless Queen Menta mutters her thanks to the Earthmen. But they are not to have peace for long. Menta receives another thought message that tells her the sandstorm has dammed the Great Canal and waters are beginning to flood the city. And last picture, they see a sky car coming to pick them up. Menta says to Flash that now they'll see if he can finish the job he started.
6: Oh, wasn't Flash smart to stop that hurricane with those machines that Menta had?
1: You bet he was. That was positively brilliant.
6: Yes, but if the water's going to flood the city, well, how can he ever stop that? Because I've heard about floods and whole cities are covered with waters and it runs in the stores and everything.
1: Well, that's something we'll find out about next week. Now, look across the page.
6: Oh, there's my favorite, Brer Rabbit.
1: And I know you don't want me to waste a second, so here we go with Uncle Remus and his Tales of Brer Rabbit. Say the magic words with me.
6: Hippity-hoppity,
1: make it a habit to give us music for old Brer Rabbit. Uncle Remus says,
7: if it has anything to do

0: with honey. Old Briar Bark can be counted on to be counted in.
1: Yes, if anybody steals honey, you can be sure that suspicion might point to Old Briar Bar. Well, Briar Rabbit is down at the community store, standing in front of a sign which reads,
2: Wild Honey, Special, 11 cents.
1: And Briar Coon is telling Briar Rabbit that his honey has been disappearing.
2: Yes, somebody's been snatching these honey jars from right out of my nose.
1: Briar Rabbit replies,
3: And I've got a rambling suspicion about who's doing it.
1: Briar Rabbit has an idea how he might trick the thief. He switches the labels on some of the jars. Briar Coon exclaims,
2: Yeah, but you was messing up everything.
1: Briar Rabbit replies,
3: Hey, you just let me do the messing, and I'll fix the mess.
1: A little later, Briar Bar approaches the store. Briar Rabbit, who is just finishing setting some jars with the label honey up on the counter, exclaims,
3: Uh-oh, here comes Briar Bar, quicker than I thunk.
1: Briar Bar comes into the store. Briar Rabbit and Briar Coon are nowhere in sight. So Briar Bar steals a jar of honey off the counter. Then Briar Rabbit and Briar Coon walk in. Briar Bar, holding the jar behind him, says,
0: Briar Coon, I's looking for a Japanese back scratcher. Is you got one?
1: Briar Coon says,
2: Just saw the last one, 11 years ago.
1: So Briar Bar backs out the door, first picture of bottom row, saying,
0: Well, guess I'll have to try someplace else.
1: And off he goes. Briar Coon says to Briar Rabbit,
3: Did he take one?
1: Briar Rabbit giggles,
3: Yeah, let's follow.
1: A little later, behind a board fence on the edge of the community, Briar Rabbit and Briar Coon see Briar Bar open the jar of honey, and they hear him say,
0: No use looking for honey tree when Briar Coon puts it in jars for me. Yuck, yuck, yuck, yuck.
1: And they watch as he drinks from the jar. And then they see him jump up and dash into town. And they hear him saying, As he comes into town, Briar Coon yells,
2: Hey, come quick, Doc Brain. Briar Bar can't open his mouth.
1: And Briar Rabbit, standing in front of the store, giggles,
3: Looks like he got stuck.
1: And last picture, as Doc Crane works on Briar Bar, Briar Coon asks,
3: Hey, how'd you do it, Briar Rabbit?
1: And Briar Rabbit replies,
3: Oh, I just switched the honey labels to the glue jars.
1: And Briar Bar says, Doc Crane pulls at the glue, saying,
4: Who's still, Briar Bar?
1: And Uncle Remus says,
5: The label don't count if the stuff ain't inside.
6: It's a good joke on Briar Bear.
1: Yes.
6: Because Briar Rabbit put the honey label on the glue bottles and then he put them on the counter.
1: And Briar Bar snitched what he thought was honey. But when he got it in his mouth, I'll bet he thought it was a strange kind of bee that made that stuff.
6: Yes. Oh, Briar Rabbit is so cute and so clever.
1: Yes, you bet he is. Now, that's all the time I have. But before I go, here's that nice fellow with some more interesting information. Well, honey and all you boys and girls, I gotta go now.
6: All right, Mr. Connie Wiggly Man, but I'll be waiting for you next week.
1: Okay, that's a date, and a date with all you boys and girls. Be sure to meet me with our little friend Miss Honey next week when I read Puck the Comic Weekly. For I'm the Comic Weekly Man, the jolly Comic Weekly Man. I'll be back to read the funnies to you happy boys and honeys. Don't forget, boys and girls, see you all next week. Your friend...

0: 31 and a half, 32, 33, 35, 40, and 10 is 50, and 50 is a pound. 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

0: According to the 19th century German philosopher, Friedrich Nietzsche, only the weak man is moral. The strong man, the superior man, is above morality. As the basis of the Nazi religion of the Superman, this philosophy produced a nation of gangsters. It can make a criminal out of any human being who permits his ego to feed upon it. Tonight's case is the story of a young man who made the Nietzsche philosophy his religion. A highly intellectual youth with an extraordinary educational background. He was precocious as a child, cynical as an adolescent. And now, well, our story opens at a cabin resort on a lake in northern Illinois. It is nearly sundown. Philip Houston and his young bride of a week are strolling along the lake shore.
1: It's going to be a lovely sunset, Philip.
2: A storm would be even more beautiful. You know, nature is never more beautiful than when she's angry. When the thunder rolls and rumbles and crashes and lightning cuts a gash across the sky.
1: And the wild wind and rain beat against the house and smash trees to earth.
2: And swollen streams become raging torrents.
1: And leap over their banks.
2: And crush everything in their way.
1: Phil.
2: Yes?
1: I love storms, too.
2: That's part of what I've been talking to you about the past 3 days. The beauty of power, of force. Remember what I've said? Remember?
1: To annihilate that which is weak, imperfect, ugly. And to build instead that which is strong, perfect, beautiful.
2: And that then makes the act of annihilation itself beautiful.
1: Yes.
3: Oh, look. Look, Skippy's come down to the shore to meet us.
4: Well, hello, Skippy, fella. How are you? Oh, you're the silliest looking animal I ever saw.
2: Della.
4: Yes?
2: You might as well test yourself right now on a very important lesson.
4: What do you mean, Phil?
2: I've told you, you must have no emotional attachments for anybody or anything.
1: Quiet, Skippy.
2: That kind of love is weakness. It rules the one who indulges it. You must overcome it now. Here, take this pistol.
1: Why?
2: Take it.
1: Bill, you don't mean you're asking me...
2: The strong must be ready and able to inflict suffering or death upon any enemy of his strength.
1: Phil!
2: Shoot that dog, Della.
1: No.
2: You're forgetting the lesson of obedience, too.
1: No, no, Phil, I can't.
2: All right, give me the pistol.
1: Phil, no, no!
2: No. When you've gotten a hold of yourself, Della, come on to the cabin.
5: Mr. Houston! Mr. Houston!
2: Oh, good evening, Mrs. Shaw.
5: Oh, I heard a shot. I thought it came from...
2: It did. I had to shoot Mrs. Houston's dog.
5: You had to... Oh, but why?
2: I'd like to settle my bill now, Mrs. Shaw. We're leaving before dawn. We have an appointment some distance away.
0: To the disciple of the rule of force, that which is an enemy of strength must be annihilated. The dog provoked affection, affection is weakness. Therefore, Philip Houston destroyed the dog. As for the appointment he and Della had some distance away, it is 2 minutes after 9 o'clock the next morning. The Freeport, Illinois National Bank has just opened its doors for business. It is a small bank and only one teller is on duty at the moment. He is counting his supply of currency when he becomes aware of a shadow across the counter and looks up into the muzzle of a pistol.
2: Excuse me, Mr. Teller.
6: What?
2: This is a holdup.
6: Yes, it sort of looks that way.
2: And if you're reaching with your foot for the alarm pedal, don't bother.
6: Oh.
2: Put all your money in this bag.
6: Here. Very well.
2: And don't worry about the rest of the staff. They're under the watchful care of the young lady over there with the submachine gun.
6: You won't get away with this.
2: That's what you've told yourself so often, isn't it? You're envious of my courage to do the thing you've often been tempted to do yourself. It's the fear of apprehension that keeps most people honest. And put in those tens, too.
6: Very well.
2: Most people are weak, and they make laws to make a virtue of their... lack of courage.
6: There.
2: All right. Give me the bag.
6: Here you are.
2: Thank you. You've cooperated splendidly.
6: I still say you won't get away with this.
2: Mr. Teller, None of us lives this life forever. But it's far better to live it courageously than cowardly.
0: Philip Houston, the Superman, and his bride escaped with $20,000 in cash plus securities. A few minutes after the robbery, the Chicago office of the FBI was notified, and Special Agent Cameron went to work. At the bank, employees gave him a good description of the couple, but there were no other clues at the scene. Houston had been careful to leave no fingerprints, and no one had seen which way the bandit car left town. With the aid of the local police, Cameron began combing the country over a wide radius. And it was the next afternoon when he reached the lake resort and questioned the owner, Mrs. Shaw.
7: The descriptions check all right, Mrs. Shaw. And you say Philip Houston and his wife left here about dawn the morning of the robbery?
8: Yes, sir.
7: That would have given them time enough to reach Freeport and get set for the robbery, all right?
8: Here's something that might help.
7: What's that?
8: Well, after the way he killed that dog, I got suspicious of such a mean man and took down his auto license number.
7: Good view.
8: It's on this slip of paper. Here it is.
7: A Michigan license. Mrs. Shaw, I'd like to look at the register he signed when they checked in.
8: All right. Oh, but he had me sign for them.
7: Oh? Careful not to leave any fingerprints, wasn't he?
8: Of course. I never thought of that at the time, but... Wait a minute.
7: Yes?
8: When I was cleaning up after they left, I found a book he'd left behind the bed. Must have fallen over without him knowing it.
7: May I have it, please?
8: It's right here on the desk. Here you are.
7: Ecce homo.
8: I couldn't make head nor tails of it. It's in some foreign language.
7: Mm-hmm.
8: He had a lot of books that didn't make much sense to me, even in English.
7: This one's in German. The work of the philosopher Friedrich Nietzsche. And it explains a lot about our Mr. Philip Houston.
8: You don't say.
7: Yes. And I'm pretty sure we'll find some fingerprints that might tell us a lot more.

0: That night, Special Agent Cameron contacted the Detroit FBI office and requested a check on the Michigan license number of the bandit car. Also, he airmailed to Washington fingerprints he found in the book. Next morning, there was another bank robbery 100 miles south of Chicago. And that afternoon found Houston and Della hiding in the barn of an abandoned farm.
1: Della?
2: Yes?
1: From now on for a while, we'll hide out by day and travel by night. Until we get where we're going.
2: Where are we going, Phil?
1: You'll know when we get there. And after that, we'll take off time for some real fun.
2: But, darling, the police will still be looking for us.
1: And we'll still be outwitting them. Now, you curl up and get some sleep. I'll keep watch.
2: No, I'm not sleepy.
1: Della?
2: Yes?
1: Look in this bag. That's over $30,000.
2: I know.
1: Money is power, Della. Power to do whatever you want to do. Go everywhere you want to go. Have everything you want to have.
2: I know, Phil.
1: What chance would you have for this back home, huh? Scrubbing and cooking. Scrimping and saving. Moving in a circle that gets tighter and tighter until it chokes the very breath of life out of you. Do you want that?
2: Of course not.
1: No. You and I have got to be free souls. And our freedom is in this bag. It's full now, Della. And it's going to stay that way. Because we're smart enough and strong enough to keep it full. Do you understand?
2: Yes, Phil.
0: Della soon dropped off to sleep, and Philip Houston relaxed with a book. But his Superman self-assurance would have been a little disturbed had he known what was taking place in the Chicago office of the FBI.
3: Cameron speaking.
4: Hello, Cameron. Murphy, Detroit.
3: Oh, hello there. Have you got something on that Michigan license?
4: Yes. It's a 1938 black Buick sedan. Bought 2 weeks ago from a used car dealer.
3: Mm-hmm.
4: And re-registered under the name of John Weatherford.
3: Any description of Weatherford?
4: It checks with your man, Houston.
3: All right. Motor number?
4: 6323-9300. Got it?
3: 9300. Right. I'll put out a 5-state alarm on it right away. Thanks a lot.
5: Busy, Leo?
3: No. What have you got, George?
5: Teletype from Washington. The fingerprints on the book have been identified.
3: Good.
5: They belong to Philip Windsor, who served time in Kansas State Reformatory. And the description is that of so-called Philip Houston.
3: Well, Mr. Windsor better pray for a quick cool spell. His trail's getting hot.
6: We momentarily close the Federal Bureau of Investigation file on Philip Windsor, bank robber. We'll return to this case in just a moment. As you read today's newspapers, you undoubtedly experienced a profound feeling of satisfaction when you noted how quickly America has begun to return to the ways of peace. Already a number of the restrictions that were necessary in time of war have been lifted. Others will soon be removed. Business, as well as government, is playing an important role in hastening this return to normal living conditions. And in the forefront of this movement is the management of the Equitable Life Assurance Society of the United States. During the war, it was necessary to exclude certain war risks from newly issued life insurance policies. But yesterday, one day after hostilities ended, Thomas I. Parkinson, president of the Equitable Society, announced that the Society would discontinue, effective immediately, the war clauses in life insurance policies hereafter issued. This means that Americans, even if now serving in the Army or Navy, can now buy an Equitable Society policy that contains no restrictions as to war risks. Just as the Equitable Society is alert to peacetime opportunities to improve and liberalize its life insurance services to the public, so its funds will continue to work in ways that benefit the country as a whole. Equitable Society dollars The result of the work, thrift, and savings of the American people will continue to be invested in the great industries which are now converting to peacetime production to provide jobs for our returning servicemen. Yes, by serving its members, the Equitable Society serves America. And now, back to the file on Philip Windsor, bank robber.
0: Criminals are not always products of an underprivileged childhood. Many of them had more than comfortable homes, and many of them received the advantages of an excellent education. What caused them to turn to crime? Some started out merely seeking new thrills. Others? Well, let's go on with the story of the young man in tonight's case, whose real identity has been established as Philip Windsor. The FBI now knows that Windsor and his wife are driving a 1938 black Buick sedan, Michigan license. And so far, maybe as a kind of dare, are operating only in the limited area of Illinois.
7: Hi, George.
5: Oh, come in, Leo.
7: Any report on that alarm on Windsor's car?
5: Not yet, but here's a file on him from the Kansas Reformatory. He got 10 years for a Kansas robbery, but was paroled after two.
7: Yes, I see. Thanks to a good family background.
5: His father was a university professor.
7: Uh-huh.
5: In a nutshell, Windsor was a precocious kid who eventually became contemptuous of everything normal and conventional.
7: And overripe for the power philosophy of old Friedrich Nietzsche.
5: Exactly.
7: Come in.
8: This teletype just came in.
7: Thanks, Ruth. Well,
5: what is it?
7: A report from Belleville. The police down there found Windsor's Buick in a local garage an hour ago.
5: I see.
7: He left it there to have the motor overhauled and rented a Ford from him to use while the car was being fixed.
5: Mm. In other words, he just traded cars.
7: Yes. The Belleville police have already sent out an alarm on the Ford.
5: You think Windsor is going out of sight for a while?
7: It looks that way. And the safest place to do that would be at some friend's house.
5: Yes.
7: Let's get a wire off to the Kansas Reformatory. I want to know just who Windsor's friends are.
0: It was at about this same time, shortly after dark, that Philip Windsor and his wife Della slipped out of a cheap rooming house in East St. Louis, down in southern Illinois, got into the Ford sedan and drove rapidly out of the city and headed north.
1: In a few hours now, Della, we'll be in Chicago.
2: Then what?
1: Then I'll contact my friend Kingston, and he'll give us a safe haven for as long as we need it.
2: Personally, Phil, I would like to hurry up and get some of that freedom you were talking about.
1: Well, we have it right now.
2: You call this freedom?
1: Aren't we doing the things we set out to do? Aren't we living our own lives in our own way?
2: I don't call having to hide out by day and step around by night freedom. And knowing that the police are constantly looking for us, I don't call that freedom either.
1: I don't want to be disappointed in you, Della.
2: Disappointed?
1: I chose you because I thought you had strength and courage.
2: Have I shown anything else?
1: Your behavior right now is a sign of weakness.
2: I'm just tired of running and hiding.
1: That's all part of the game, Della. But we don't call it running and hiding. Those are cowardly words.
2: What do we call it, then?
1: This is a game that requires consummate courage, daring, and skill. And in every game, there are offensive moves and defensive moves.
2: Of course,
1: we have committed two offensive moves. Now we are meeting the inevitable counterattack with defensive measures. Don't you see?
2: Yes, yes, I see.
1: State Highway Patrol.
2: What do we do?
1: Just keep calm and leave the rest to me.
9: Pull over to the side and stop.
1: Yes, sir.
10: This your own car?
1: Yes, sir, my own car. And my own brand new wife. We're on our way home from a little honeymoon trip and we'll...
10: Let me see your license.
1: Oh, marriage or car license?
10: I don't inspect marriage licenses.
1: All right. My car license is in my bag in the back seat. I'll get it for you. Was I going too fast, officer?
10: I'm not interested in that angle now.
1: Ah, here it is. Here you are, officer.
2: Phil.
1: That's one counterattack repulsed, Ella.
0: Yes, one counterattack repulsed, but another was about to form in the FBI's Chicago office. It is nearly midnight, and Special Agent Cameron, who went out for a bite of food while waiting for the report from the Kansas Reformatory on Windsor's friends, is re-entering the office.
7: Did that report come in yet, George?
5: Yes, and so did another one.
7: What do you mean?
5: Windsor slugged a highway patrolman who stopped him on the road out of East St. Louis about 9 o'clock.
7: Which way was Windsor headed?
5: Right here, Chicago.
7: What's the report on his friends?
5: After he got out of the reformatory, he corresponded regularly with a Marvin Kingston who was still in. But he's out now.
7: Where?
5: Chicago. And here's the address.
7: Good. Keep your fingers crossed, George. This may be the beginning of the payoff.
0: For 3 days, FBI agents kept a close watch on Marvin Kingston and his house. But Windsor made no contact with Kingston by person or by phone or by mail. Then on the afternoon of the fourth day, at the corner grocery a block from Kingston's house, an attractive young blonde came out of the store with a small sack of groceries. She spoke to a little girl rolling a doll buggy.
11: Hello, honey.
12: Hello.
11: Do you know where Mr. Kingston lives?
12: Uh-huh, right down there.
11: Well, if you'll deliver this sack of groceries to Mr. Kingston in your doll buggy, I'll give you a whole dime. Do you want to?
12: Sure. Where's the dime?
11: Here you are.
12: Thank you.
11: And there are the groceries. And tell your dolly to hold on to them tight now, won't you?
12: Oh, she will.
11: Thank you, honey. Goodbye.
12: Bye. Now, Rosemarie, you hold on to that sack good, like the pretty lady said. Hold on, we're going now.
0: The little girl reached Kingston's house and was about to take the sack from the buggy and start up the front walk when Special Agent Cameron intercepted her.
7: What have you got there, little girl?
12: In the sack?
7: Mm-hmm.
12: Oh, it's not mine. It's for Mr. Kingston.
7: Oh.
12: A pretty lady gave me a whole dime to bring it here.
7: Really?
12: Uh-huh.
7: I wonder what's in it. Can I take a look?
12: Well, just one. But you can't have any of whatever it is.
7: I promise not to touch anything.
12: All right. Then take just one little peek now.
7: Mm-hmm. Well. Thank you. Now, go ahead and deliver the sack.
0: Agent Cameron watched until the girl had delivered the sack and gone. Then he went up to the house and introduced himself to Marvin Kingston.
7: I'm Special Agent Cameron of the FBI.
13: What do you want with me?
7: There was a message in that sack of groceries from Philip Windsor.
13: What makes you think so?
7: You're on parole, Kingston. Do you want to face a charge of conspiracy?
13: All right, here's a note. Windsor wants me to meet him at 8 o'clock tonight at Joe's Hamburger Stand on Euclid Avenue.
7: But you'll have to stay here. The FBI will meet Philip Windsor.
0: At 7:30 that night, several FBI agents joined Cameron and took up positions at various points outside the hamburger stand. Promptly at 8 o'clock, a car drove up and parked half a block away. Philip Windsor and his wife got out, walked to the hamburger stand, and went in. The agents saw them order soft drinks. Minutes passed. Windsor grew restless. Finally, at 8:15, he spoke to Della quietly.
14: Something must have gone wrong.
11: I'm sure the little girl delivered the sack with a note.
14: Maybe Kingston wasn't at home to get it.
11: Oh, shall we take a chance and call him?
14: No. Drink your soda.
11: I don't want any more.
14: What are you nervous about?
11: What are you?
14: I'm not nervous.
11: I've never seen you act this way before.
14: I tell you, I'm not nervous.
11: Well, I am. I've got a funny feeling.
14: Shut up.
11: And so has
14: Shut up, I tell you. Come on, let's get out of here.
11: Where are we going?
14: Let's get out of here, I said. Come on. Go ahead.
11: All right.
14: Come on, back to the car.
11: Phil.
14: What's the matter?
7: Stop where you are, both of you, and raise your hands.
15: Not for anybody.
11: Phil!
7: Don't reach for your gun, Windsor. We're the FBI.
11: Phil, don't!
7: You're his wife, Della?
2: Yes.
7: I'm sorry. It didn't have to end this way, you know.
2: Yes, I'm afraid it did. Never could have ended any other way for Phil.

Philip Windsor had no respect for law-abiding citizens. He said, "It is far better to live courageously than cowardly." And saying that, he showed his contempt for those of us who lead conventional lives. Philip Windsor would have been smart to have looked at the record of this nation at war. Because the courage of conventional ordinary people has been proven on every battlefield. Freedom from tyranny was won on those battlefields for you, the law-abiding conventional citizen of the world. And freedom from criminal aggression is being won for you here in America by the special agents of the FBI. The special agents who every day prove he who lives by the sword shall perish by the sword. That's the way the Bible puts it. And the history of the world has shown how right the Bible is.

0: You'll hear the disposition of this case in just a moment. Did you know that in a single battleship of the United States Navy, there are more than 900 electric motors, 1,000 different electrical instruments, 1,100 telephones, 1,600 electronic tubes, and a wiring system 1,700 miles long? All that on one battleship. That gives you an idea of the tremendous wartime assignment that the electrical manufacturing industry received from Uncle Sam. Radar, automatic plane pilots, smoke generators, sound detectors, range finders, these are only a few of the thousands of complex electrical products supplied in enormous quantity to our armed forces. So will you join the Equitable Society in a salute to the electrical manufacturing industry and its 1 million employees? Theirs has been an outstanding job of war production, a credit to the industry and to the American system under which that industry flourishes, and a promise of better living for all of us in the peaceful years to come. For many years, the Equitable Life Assurance Society of the United States has regarded electrical manufacturing as a sound and safe field for the investment of Equitable Society funds. So millions of Equitable Society dollars have been invested in electrical manufacturing, as well as in scores of other great industries which were mobilized for war production. In wartime, Equitable Society dollars have been fighting dollars. And at all times, they are security dollars for you, your home, and your country.
1: After the death of her husband, Della Winsor was convicted for her part in the bank robberies and sentenced to 10 years imprisonment.

The incidents used in tonight's broadcast are taken from the files of the Federal Bureau of Investigation. However, all names used are fictitious, and any similarity thereof to the names of persons living or dead is accidental.

Tonight, the music was under the direction of Frederick Steiner. The author was Frank Ferries. Your narrator was Frank Lovejoy. This is your FBI is a Jerry Devine production. Now, this is Carl Frank speaking for the Equitable Life Assurance Society of the United States and inviting you to tune in again next week at this same time for This is Your FBI.

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1: Inside every Cape Plum, there's a nice clean stone asking to be let out. 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
4: This transcribed adventure story of Terry Lee, young American in war-torn China, is scheduled to reach an exciting climax this week. So don't miss a single day. As you know, Terry has invented an amazing airplane spotting device through which he has trained many people to identify Allied and enemy aircraft. This new type spotter has saved countless lives and played a vital part in the action of the first Chinese commando group. But now, other thrills await us. Terry and the Pirates is brought to you by the makers of Libby's Tomato Juice, one of Libby's 100 famous foods. Wouldn't you boys and girls get a kick out of identifying different kinds of planes? Wouldn't it be a thrill to see a ship zooming along up in the sky and be able to spot just what make of plane it was? And say, think of the fun you'd have playing the airplane spotter game by yourself or with some other kids. Well, all those thrills are waiting for you when you send for your airplane spotter. This spotter you can get is modeled directly after the one Dude and Terry use. It's the same tricky gadget, and boy, does it do a swell job of identifying planes. Why, with this spotter of Terry's, you learn how to spot 16 different makes, the most famous warplanes of all, the Flying Fortress, the Wildcat, the Spitfire, the Stuka, and many others. Libby has had this thrilling airplane spotter made for you, and right now you can actually get it for just 10 cents and two Libby's labels. Think of it, kids. An airplane spotter just like Terry's, an amazing invention that can't be bought in any store. You can get one for just 10 cents and two Libby's labels. The labels you need come from Libby's Tomato Juice, that grand-tasting drink you've heard so much about. Just two of those labels and 10 cents, and Terry's airplane spotter is yours. So get your labels right away, quick, and just do this. Just print your name and address on the back of one label. Then put the labels in an envelope with a dime and mail to Terry, in care of Libby's, Chicago, Illinois. The word Libby's is spelled L-I-B-B-Y-S. 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So send at once to Terry, in care of Libby's, in Chicago. Enclose two Libby's tomato juice labels, a dime, and your full name and complete address. And now, Terry and the Pirates. Terry Lee and Dude Hennig have fled the city of Yankut, helping April Kane, Smythe Heatherstone, and Slugger Dunn to escape the invaders. Our friends made a night trip down a river, landing in the darkness where they were to start their trip overland to the nearest town and safety. But Terry and Dude discovered an invader tank. They overpowered the driver and, with April and the others, started out in it for the town of Tajian. After a bit, Terry looked back down the darkened road and saw lights. Lights of other invader forces approaching. The tank pulled off the road. April and Smythe Heatherstone were sent on ahead to warn the town. Terry, Dude, and Slugger stayed behind in the hope that they might in some way prevent the invaders from making a surprise night attack on the inland town.
5: All right, here's what we do. Terry's wearing the invader uniform we took from the guy who ran this tank. Slugger, you and me will be inside the tank. Maybe we can lead the parade, and if we can lead the enemy into a trap, why not?
6: You mean stay here and join that caravan back there?
5: Sure. It's dark. We won't be suspected. We'll chug along up near the front.
7: Well, all I got to say is you sure pick out sweet jobs for us, Mr. Hennig.
5: Oh, I know it's risky, but it's dark, too. We can always get away in the dark.
6: Say, Dude, come here.
5: Huh?
6: Here's a map that was in the tank.
8: Hold that flashlight steady. Let's see what it is.
5: Yeah. Hey, it's a map of this territory. See here? Here's the river. Back here is Yankut.
8: Yeah, and this must be the road we're on now.
7: Yeah, and this is the road them other monkeys is on. They're only about a mile away. I can see the lights back there.
5: And here's Tajian. See, Terry? So we must be about here.
8: Hey, what's this mark over here, just this side of the town? can't read Chinese.
5: No, neither can I, but I'd say that was a bridge.
8: What makes you think so?
5: Because this is a mountain country. Tajian is back in the mountains, surrounded by gorges, so there must be a few bridges across the gorges and sort of shortcuts to the town.
8: Say, if we could blow up a bridge, that...
7: Did you ever try blowing up a bridge, Terry? You need lots of dynamite. You gotta know how to do the job.
8: Well, at least we could defend the bridge, hold him back for a while.
5: Well, they gotta follow this road to the bridge anyway. There's no place else for the invader to go unless they camp nearby.
8: So let's get in the tank and go to the bridge, and then we can decide on our next move.
5: Sounds just a stone's throw from the bridge. No, okay, I'll climb in and start the steel matter. Come on, Jack, we'll go for a ride.
7: If there's anything I ain't fond of, it's riding in that tank. I'm all boozed up from the last joyride.
9: Well, we can get the machine guns in order and get ready for trouble.
7: Get ready for it. Say, we're in it right now. Here we are, going to ride in an enemy tank. And there's just a few blocks back of us coming this way.
10: Hey, cut out the armor and climb in.
9: Come on, slugger.
10: All right, here we go.
4: As the invader tank lumbers slowly along the narrow road toward the town of Tajian, let's join April Kane and Smythe Heatherstone. They've gone on ahead on foot and have been taken by Chinese sentries to the local commander of the town. There, Mr. Smythe Heatherstone explains the situation as best he could.
11: The situation is critical, to say the least. The enemy is advancing along the river road.
12: Deeply grateful to you for this information, sir. We have been expecting a visit from the invader troops. But we are not entirely unprepared to receive them.
11: That's jolly good news, Commander.
12: Your warning, however, gives us additional time to complete the welcome. There is a wooden bridge over which troops must pass.
11: Ah, yes. Miss Kane and I walked across it to get to this town.
12: We shall destroy that bridge, but not before a part of enemy troops have crossed it. Then they will be unable to retreat, nor will they be able to receive a reinforcement.
11: Joe, clever strategy, what?
12: There is no doubt, in my humble opinion, that this town of Tajian can be taken. A few airplanes can reduce it to powder, and there are other avenues of attack, even though we destroy the main bridge.
11: I say, we came here thinking this might be a zone of safety.
12: There is no safety where there is war, my friend. And all of China is at war.
13: Oh, Mr. Smythe Heatherstone, there's who's here. Oh, I'm sorry. I didn't know you were still talking with me.
12: Oh, come in, little one. I wish to again thank you and your friends for their bravery in joining us to defeat the invader.
13: Oh, dear. You think they'll do a lot of shooting and things?
12: One never knows in troubled times. But it is well to be of calm spirit.
13: But we can't have those soldiers shooting and all that sort of thing. Well, we've got women and children and Chinese orphans here. Yes, and Burma's here, too.
12: So you are acquainted with that most excellent American woman.
13: I should say I am. Why, you could have knocked me over with surprise when I saw her. This was the last place in the world I expected to meet Burma.
14: I don't see why, kitten. Well, Burma's been saddled with a troop of Chinese children, orphans, mind you, for a long time now. I think I'd better adopt them. They all call me Burma. Burma.
13: Oh, yes, I get it. Burma. Oh, do you know Mr. Reginald Smythe Heatherstone?
14: Oh, no, I'm not sure. How do you do, sir?
11: Yes. I've heard your friends speak of you, Miss Burma.
14: Oh, hope it was nice.
11: Indeed, yes.
14: Well, that's good. Now, tell me, Mr. Smythe Heatherstone. Say, isn't there some way we can shorten that name? It's a mouthful, and time is short.
11: Well, now, some of my friends call me Reggie.
14: Okay, so it's Reggie and Burma. Where was I? Oh, yeah. Well, I understand from Little Miss Fixer that Terry and Dude Hennick and a fellow named Slugger Dunn are out there in a tank. Is that right?
11: That was where we left them, beyond the bridge, beside an invader tank.
12: I will suggest that we contact your friends out there as soon as possible.
11: They thought they might divert the enemy in some way, Commander.
12: That would have been most difficult, I am convinced. The main force will try to cross the large wooden bridge. They cannot be turned aside.
14: Commander, I know about that bridge. You told me how it's been weakened purposely. Suppose they try to drive across in that tank. Will it hold their weight?
12: I do not believe a heavy tank could cross the bridge, Miss Burma.
13: Well, then we've got to warn Terry and Dude and Slugger down.
14: Let me go down there and meet them.
12: It will be dangerous if the enemy has advanced guard.
14: Yeah, I know. Then I'll get picked off. I'm not going to let Terry and the others drive out on that bridge and go boom.
13: Then I'll go with you, Burma.
14: You do nothing of the sort. You come with me to the place I call home, You'll look after my orphans until I get back. Don't worry about me, gentlemen. I'll manage all right.
13: I wish you'd let me go with you, Burma. I'm so glad to see you. I've wondered where you were.
14: We'll have a long talk some other time, Kitty, but right now you sit there while I climb into these flats and get ready for my little trip.
13: Oh, dear. Maybe I ought to be home in the United States.
14: Turn up that lantern light a bit.
13: All right. How's that?
14: All right. Home? United States? Hey, listen, Chickie, this is war. It's all out, all over. The only folks who can hide from it are 6 feet underground. Nobody can hide from this fight.
13: Toss
14: me those flats.
13: All right. Here you are, Burma.
14: Thanks. Well, there's no place to hide. Oh, who wants to? Not me. When I leave here, you step into the next room and look at those Chinese kids. Poor little babes, they never heard a fly.
13: I know, it's awful.
14: Well, I'm mad. Way down inside, I'm mad. And I'm going to stay mad until things get topside again.
13: You want the silk thing around your head?
14: Yeah, thanks. I'm not caring too much about myself, but, well, it's kids like you and Terry I think about, and those Chinese orphan children. Oh, I know I talk like a book that shouldn't be written, but I still got feelings, and sometimes I... Well, just listen to Burma getting dramatic. Well, and so, I guess I'm all set.
13: But, Burma, are you sure?
14: I'm not sure of anything anymore. Nothing. I'm doing a day-by-day routine.
13: Well,
14: look after the kids.

0: Well, there's the bridge, Jerry.
1: Yeah, I see it.
2: All right, look. Are we going to go across or what?
0: Well, bridge looks wide enough, slugger.
1: Town must be just across the gorge, up there beyond the rock.
0: Yeah, your guess is as good as mine. Still too dark to see.
1: I wonder if April and Smythe had us going to reach the town.
0: Should have, by this time. Hey, Ty, that bridge looks big enough and strong enough to hold a dozen tanks.
2: Well, the enemy wouldn't be sending tanks if they weren't sure.
0: That's right. So let's get started, huh?
1: Okay, put her in gear, dude. Get across on the far side, and then we can decide what to do.
0: Okay, hang on. Here we go.

0: Will Verma reach Terry and his pals before they drive the huge tank on the bridge, a bridge that has been made ready for the enemy? There's a crackling bit of action awaiting everyone, so stand by for news about this next adventure. Now, don't forget, boys and girls, that you can get an airplane spotter just like the one that Terry made. You can learn to identify 16 different airplanes with it, just the way the commandos did, and April and Slugger. Well, maybe not the way that Slugger did. As I remember, he wasn't awfully good. But you'll be good, all right. With this gadget of Terry's, it's easy to spot planes, even when they're way up in the sky. Believe me, you'll have the other kids bursting with envy if you have an official airplane spotter. So ask your mother to get 2 cans of Libby's Swell Tomato Juice. 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Now, that's the way to get your airplane spotter. And boy, will you be thrilled when it comes. So send in your 2 Libby's tomato juice labels right away. Now, don't forget to enclose 10 cents and your name and complete address, of course. 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Libby will shoot an airplane spotter right back to you. For victory, patriotic Americans are buying United States war bonds and stamps. You know, it certainly was good to hear Burma's voice, to know that she, too, is doing her bit in this war effort. But now she is faced with a really dangerous job. And we'll be with her, with Terry, too, when the big thrill comes in tomorrow's transcribed adventure. So get in on the excitement, found only in this top war story.
1: If you're paying this kind of money for a car, you'd want it to have a touch of style, legroom, 4 doors, and all that. And if this is what you had in mind, you don't even have to pay that kind of money for the new Skoda Super Estel. Skoda's new Super Estel puts a man in the street
2: and his dog
1: on the road.
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8: Down in the secret chambers of the Magic Isle of Euclidia, an important experiment is underway. G-47 has a formula which he believes to be Captain Bradford's universal solvent. And all of the Euclidean scientists are gathered in the main chemical laboratory to see the formula completed. While down inside the island, on the same level with the laboratory, Jerry and Joan are completing their plans with the help of the Euclidean submarine commander, who has been won over to the aid of the Gregory party. They are in the sound channel, the only really noisy room on the island.
9: Well, I guess we might as well go in the laboratory and get it over with.
10: Do you not think it is time to start now, Commander?
11: It would not be advisable to arrive at the laboratory prematurely. If it is possible to plan it so, I think it best that you arrive just before the formula reaches completion. Then the scientists will be so deeply interested in watching the compounding of it that they will ignore your presence.
10: But they will have to know of our presence, will they not?
9: Sure, Joan. How about it, Commander?
11: We have agreed that I will take you into the laboratory as my prisoners, whom I have found spying in the secret chambers. Right?
9: Yeah, go ahead.
11: If I arrive with you two just before the experiment is complete, G-47 will merely order us to stand at one side and wait the result. He will be too deeply engrossed in his work to do otherwise.
10: That is right, Commander. But what if we arrive too early?
11: G-47 would then have time to question me as to your activities in these chambers, and would undoubtedly send me to deliver you as prisoners to the confinement chambers. Then you would be helpless, and the experiment would be finished without your knowledge.
9: You're right, Commander. But how can we tell when to go in there? Captain Bradford said they might get the formula finished any time from a few minutes to an hour.
11: I will go now to the laboratory. ascertain the degree of progress on the experiment, and return for you.
9: Boy, that's swell.
10: We will all be very grateful to you, Commander.
11: Do not let your gratitude carry you away at this early date. Many things stand between this little plan and the overthrow of Euclidea. Remain in this room. Speak to no one. I will return in a few hundred seconds.
9: Jiminy Crickets, Joan. The item must be falling to pieces. What a racket that was.
10: It was just the closing of the door as the commander went out.
9: But when we came in, that door didn't make a sound.
10: But that is not the door we came in through, Jerry. We entered through one of the noiseless doors. This one is an ordinary steel door that has not been treated with the noiseless paint.
9: Boy, this is sure some place. Let's look it over while we're waiting for the commander.
10: You must walk gently on many parts of this floor.
9: Why? Will I fall through?
10: Certainly not. But the noise will be so terrific you will give yourself a headache.
9: Well, I can stand a little noise for once. Come on, we'll walk around in here. Hey, I can't hear a sound from this floor.
10: If you will observe the color of the floor, you will see that the particular strip upon which we now move has been treated with a noiseless paint, while the next section, that strip running parallel to this one, is just the raw metal. Step gently onto it, if you wish.
9: Okay, here goes. Golly whiskers, what a place. I guess I don't need the noise as bad as I thought I did. That's better.
10: You see, Jerry, wonderful things have been done on Euclidea.
9: I'll say they have. Look at that workbench and the bunch of tools they've got there. Would it be all right if I looked at them?
10: I see no reason why you should not. But be very careful to return each tool to its proper place.
9: Oh, I'll watch it. These hammers look just like regular ones.
10: Some of them are. You will notice that some of the hammers are painted with a red coloring matter. Those are noiseless. The gray metal ones are ordinary hammers.
9: And some of those nails are colored, too. Are they noiseless?
10: Yes, Jerry. You may use that piece of discarded wood on the floor. Drive the various nails into it if it will furnish you with any amusement.
9: Oh, I know. You think I've got to have something to play with all the time. Well, don't forget, this is all new to me. And when I get you back to the world, I'll show you a few things you'll want to stay and play with all day, too.
10: I understand that, Jerry. I merely wanted you to know that I appreciated your interest in these things.
9: You'd do all right in politics, Joan. Well...

0: too.
1: I understand that, Jerry. I merely wanted you to know that I appreciated your interest in these things.
0: You do all right in politics, Joan. Well, here goes. I'm going to drive a regular nail into this board with a regular hammer. Jumping, gee whiz. Did it make all that noise when I laid that little stick on that workbench?
1: Yes, Jerry. That portion of the bench and the piece of wood you chose have been made deliberately more resonant.
0: Giggling, goldfish. Where's a quiet place on here and a quiet piece of wood?
1: Place that dark wood on the red-colored section of the bench.
0: Okay, there it is. Hey, not a sound.
1: Now, if you take one of the colored nails and a noiseless hammer, you may drive the nail in that wood with very little sound.
0: Well, I'll try it. It's a good trick even if it doesn't work. Gee whiz. That big spike went right through that board without making a bit of noise.
1: I think you would enjoy the noiseless saw also.
0: Huh? Noiseless saw?
1: Yes, Jerry. It is over here in the corner. Come right here beside me and you will be able to operate it.
0: Hey, your voice. Mine too. They've lost that funny sound.
1: This corner of the room is soundproof, Jerry. Now there is the saw. You start the motor so...
0: That motor doesn't make a sound. Now, can I run a board through that saw?
1: You may.
0: This colored piece is one of the noiseless ones, huh?
1: That is right.
0: Well, here goes then. Well, what do you think of that? The saw just eats its way right through that heavy board without a bit of noise. I'll bet Captain Bradford would like to get his hands on that formula.
1: Formula? Jerry, that reminds me the commander should be back by this time.
0: Oh, yeah. I hope she didn't get herself into any trouble trying to help us.
1: I think the commander would be too clever for that. But she is also too clever for you and me, Jerry.
0: What do you mean?
1: She could deceive us very easily and be telling G-47 all of the captain's plans.
0: You don't really think she'd do that, do you?
1: We learn our lessons well on Euclidia, Jerry. It is a school of fear and one not easily broken away from.
0: But you got away from it easy enough. Just as soon as you heard your mother and the rest of us talking about a few of the things in our world, you figured out that this isle wasn't so hot after all.
1: That is true, Jerry, but I have my mother. She will take me to her beautiful home in California. The commander has no reason to leave here.
0: Well, suppose she does give us away. We couldn't be any worse off than we are now. All prisoners on this island with no chance of getting away until Johnson goes to Los Angeles and comes back. And G-47's got a good chance to fix it so he won't ever come back. What's the difference, Joan? We're sunk anyhow. We might as well put up a fight for it.
1: I like you when you speak like that, Jerry. You are a brave, loyal boy. I think you are very fine.
0: Oh, kind of waking up, aren't you? You'll appreciate me someday.
1: Oh, here is the commander, Jerry. We must go to meet her.
0: She's got about as much expression on her face as a wooden Indian. You can't tell whether she's got good news or bad.
2: The time has come for us to repair to the laboratory. The experiment is nearing completion.
0: Oh, that's swell, Commander. Does G-47 know we're around here?
2: Your presence in the lower levels has naturally been reported. But fortunately, I have been sent to find you.
0: When do we go?
2: Immediately. First, let me give you a few brief instructions.
1: Of course, Commander.
0: Shoot?
2: Under no conditions.
0: Huh?
2: You must not even display a weapon.
0: Oh, I'm sorry, Commander. I didn't really mean to shoot. That means go ahead with your story.
2: I must have a translation of your complete vocabulary at another time. Now we will enter the laboratory and remain just within the door. Even if our presence is observed, we will probably be ignored. However, should G-47 have time to question us, remain silent. I will explain how I found you and brought you to the chambers.
1: I think that is a splendid plan. Do you not, Jerry?
0: Well, let's get going.
2: Precisely. Follow.

0: search them immediately upon your arrival.
1: Hey, look here, you two. We haven't done anything wrong.
2: That is correct. Jerry and I were simply looking at the strange devices in the sound channel.
3: Nevertheless, you are on the lower levels without permission. Is that not so?
1: Well, yeah, that's right.
3: Then you must explain to G-47. Silence. We enter the laboratory.
1: Gee, I thought the laboratory would be another of those silent rooms.
3: It is not silence for the benefit of many experiments which deal with sound. Normal hearing is indispensable.
0: Should I report our presence to G-47?
3: It is not necessary. We are observed.
2: G-47 is coming toward us now, Jerry. Say nothing to make him angry.
1: Then I can't say anything. That guy hates me for saying good morning.
4: Ah, excellent work, Commander. You have brought them just in time. The work on the captain's formula is within seconds of completion.
3: I will take them to the confinement cells, if you wish it.
4: No, no. I want them here. Bradford is a very clever man. It is entirely possible that he may have planned a little surprise for us at the completion of the formula. It will be well to have two of his friends near me at that time.
2: What do you mean, G-47?
4: If anything unpleasant were to happen, it might lessen the captain's enjoyment to know that you too, young fools, had received a portion of the treatment.
0: You are wanted at the table, G-47.
4: Yes, yes. Come with me, you two. Over here, quickly.
1: Is that the stuff there?
4: Precisely. It has reached the boiling point. The process should be complete any second. Gas!
2: Quick, Jerry! I'm sleepy, Jerry!
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0: You will follow me?
1: But what are you going to do with us?
0: That will be decided by G-47. I will take you to him at once.
2: But we were not doing anything harmful, Commander. I was merely showing the sound channel to Jerry.
0: The extent of your misdemeanor will be decided by G-47.
3: I see you have them with you, Commander.
0: I was ordered to take them before G-47. Will you accompany me? This young fool Hall may become obstinate. He has more courage than brains.
3: 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So you would find your ray gun useless. I can use force if necessary. G-47 will...

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0: Once again, the Damon Runyon Theater brings you another story by the master storyteller, Damon Runyon. And this one, Old Em's Kentucky Home. And to tell it to you, here is Broadway.
1: Thanks. Chances are you never hear of a citizen by name Ichke Ironhat, or his horse, Old Em. Ichke claims that Old Em is a racehorse. But the truth is she is not even able to keep up with the lead pony at the track, even when the pony is walking at a slow gait. However, that is more than somewhat beside the point. The point being the story about Ichke and Old Em, which I will tell you in a minute.

0: Well, it is of a Thursday night, and I am sitting in Mindy's enjoying a choice pot roast with potato pancakes when I look up and see Itchy Ironhead. Now, this is not his real name. In fact, nobody remembers his right name, but he is called Ironhead because he always wears a derby pushed down over his head, so he looks like a jug with a cork in it. Itchy spots me and slides into a chair next to me and opens the conversation as follows.
1: How are you, Bugley?
0: I am fine. And you, Itchy?
1: All right, I guess. Things could be better.
0: I am broke and not good for a touch, even a slight one.
1: To tell the truth, I too am in need.
0: The horses do not run right for you, huh?
1: It is not that.
0: Then what is the matter?
1: My ever-loving wife and me are no more ever-loving.
0: Oh? Since when does this happen?
1: Yesterday.
0: You have a disagreement?
1: Yes. Over old M.
0: Your horse?
1: My racehorse.
0: I am sorry, your racehorse. So?
1: My ever-loving wife, Mousie, delivers an ultimatum.
0: Maybe you better tell me from the beginning.
1: Does not matter where I start, Broadway. It comes out the same.
0: It comes out that you and Mousie are no longer ever-loving because she delivers this ultimatum. But what is the ultimatum?
1: She says to me, she says, Itchy, either you give up old M or you give me up.
0: Oh, I see. You are sorry that you lose old M.
1: That would make me very sad. But I give up Mousie.
0: Itchy, I do not understand you. Old M never wins a race for you. Meanwhile, you have got no ever-loving Mousie.
1: No.
0: Well, see you around, Itchy.
1: No, I wish to offer you a proposition.
0: Me?
1: Uh-huh. It comes up soon, the Kentucky Derby. And from what I hear, you would like to see the race. That right?
0: Well, yes. But I do not have the necessary bobs to take care of the transportation to the land of the bluegrass.
1: That is what I figure. And that is why I come to you. Broadway, I am going to take you to Churchill Downs with me and Old M.
0: Wait a minute. You mean to tell me you are going to take Old M to the derby?
1: Oh, the derby is only for 3-year-olds. Maybe I will enter her in one of the smaller races.
0: And why do you wish my company?
1: I figure I will need you along. Will you go?
0: Is this going to cost me?
1: Not a bob.
0: You have got yourself a customer.
1: Good. Meet me tomorrow morning at Jamaica. We will start out from there.
0: I will meet you at Jamaica.

0: I am glad to see you show up, Broadway. Are you ready to go?
1: I am ready, but this is a funny place to catch a train.
0: Oh, we are not going by train. We are driving.
1: Huh? Driving? In what?
0: I have bought this truck. Do you think I would put old Em in a car by herself on a train?
1: Certainly not, forgive me. What? So long.
0: Where are you going?
2: Back home. If that is the truck you are going to drive, I sooner would walk on my hands.
0: I pay $60 for that truck.
1: I do not care if you pay 60 cents. I am not going to ride in that. It has no top on it.
0: We will probably have good weather all the way to Kentucky.
1: I will not ride in it.
0: But I promise old Em she will have company.
1: You promise old Em she... Who?
0: I figure you do not mind riding in the back with her. I have to drive.
1: Not Tandoa.
0: Broadway, do you ever see a Kentucky Derby?
1: No.
0: It is a wonderful sight to behold. It is right in the middle of the bluegrass country in May. It is like a wonderful dream.
1: Yeah, but I...
0: And you will never see such beautiful horses and dolls. I figure there are the most beautiful dolls in the world that go to the Derby.
1: Look, Itchy,
0: and then comes the big race. Broadway, you stand there watching the horses come from the paddock, all heads up and tails switching and legs dancing.
1: Yeah, but I...
0: And the jockey silks flashing in the sun and the band playing.
1: Yeah, but the truck has no top on it.
0: And it is post time. The horses are at the starting gate. You stick your neck out with everybody else to watch the start. And then they're off.
1: This is the first time I ever ride with a horse. So, that is how I start out for Kentucky with Itchy and Old Em. When I am not in back keeping Old Em company, I lean over and talk to Itchy. And it is along the way that he opens up and tells me how he gets Old Em.
3: I do not always have Old Em, Broadway. And her name is not always Old Em.
1: No? To tell the truth, Itchy, I always wonder how you come by a horse.
3: Well, it is one day at Hialeah, and I see a race. There is a horse in the race whose name is Emily.
1: That is Old Em?
3: Yeah. But she bows a tendon and her owner is going to shoot her.
1: Just like that?
3: Yeah. I stand there and I am not very interested until she looks at me.
1: Who?
3: Emily. You know, Broadway, it is just like she talks to me and says, "Do not let this citizen put a slug in me." So I ask for her and get her.
1: And then?
3: And then that is the beginning. I own her now for 5 years.
1: It must cost you plenty of potatoes to keep her in food and things.
3: Yeah. Yeah, it does. And everybody says I am crazy, including my ex-ever-loving wife, Mousy.
1: Why do you not get rid of the horse?
3: Get rid of Old Em? Broadway, I could never do that. Look back at her.
1: She looks exactly like a horse.
3: Only on the outside. Watch. Em? Em?
4: You see, she talks to me.
1: What does she say?
3: You know, I think she understands what is happening.
1: I wish I do.
3: You think I am crazy, too?
1: Well, let us say that it seems a little odd that you should give up everything for a horse. Especially a horse that never wins a race for you.
3: You mark my words, Broadway. Someday everybody will have to eat their words.

0: course, I believe that Ichiki is talking through his iron hat, because what can a horse do for him? Nevertheless, we continue our trip to the blue grass, and I notice that Ichiki is looking close at signposts and mumbling to himself over road maps. Also, we almost get in 8 or 10 fights, because when Ichiki stops to ask directions of the various citizens, somebody always makes a crack about old Im, and Ichiki starts after the person who is rude to the horse. It is a continual source of trouble to me. Then we get well into the state of Kentucky, and the scene is as follows.
1: You know, Broadway, it seems to me that we are just about where we should be.
0: Huh? What are you talking about? I see a signpost some miles back that indicates we are still a considerable piece from Churchill Downs.
1: Oh, I am not looking for the Downs. Not yet.
0: You are telling me that you dragged me into Kentucky just for the ride?
1: Oh, you will admit it. It's a nice ride.
0: Well, sure, it's a nice ride. Except when it rains, and I give up my overcoat to old Em.
1: I will never forget it, Broadway. Neither will old Em.
0: What can she do for me?
1: Broadway, take a look at this road map with me.
0: Do I get in trouble if I ask what you are looking for?
1: Old Em's Kentucky home.
0: What? What do you say?
1: You see, Broadway, when I first get old, Em, I find out she is bred on the Tucky farms. I bet you do not know that she comes of a very high-class family.
0: I do not wish to make the acquaintance of her relatives. I only wish to get someplace out of here.
1: Old Em is by Christopher out of love always.
0: I am out of patience by far.
1: I do not think you like old Em.
0: I love her. Now, will you please drive on?
1: I wish to give her a chance to see her childhood home.
0: Ichiki, you are a dope. We are 900 miles out of our way because you figure old Em would like to see her cradle.
1: We will drive on. I am sure we are near the Tucky Farms.

0: Broadway? Look up ahead.
1: Do you see what I see?
2: I see a little white house, and there is a citizen of these parts standing in front of the gate.
0: We will ask him the way to Tucky Farm.
2: I hope he knows.
0: Hey, Broadway. Look back at old Em. Look at her.
2: What is the matter with her?
0: She knows that she is near her childhood home. Look at her.
3: Sniffing the air.
2: You know, I believe you are right. She looks very excited.
0: Oh, she is a smart horse.
2: I will ask the citizen the way.
4: You better let me handle it, Broadway. You do not speak the language down here.
2: It is different than we speak.
4: Very different.
0: Good afternoon, sir.
5: Good afternoon, sir.
4: See Broadway?
2: No.
4: Watch.
0: Excuse me, sir, but can you all direct me to a place called Tucky Farms, sir?
5: Tucky Farms? You want to find the Tucky Farms?
0: That is the general idea, sir.
5: You're from New York?
0: Well, mostly.
5: And you're looking for the Tucky Farm?
0: Uh-huh. Do you know where it is?
5: Well, yes, I do. It's about 3 miles farther up the road.
0: Thank you, sir.
5: Just a minute.
0: Yeah?
5: It's a big red house with some burned-down barns in the rear.
0: Oh, thank you, Walt.
5: Just a minute. I'd like to give you a piece of advice.
0: That is real friendly.
5: I don't know what your business is, but keep away from Tucky Farms with anything that looks like a horse. Or you'll get into trouble.
0: Trouble? Why?
5: Well, let's say the gentleman who owns the farm is a trifle eccentric.
1: Hitchkey, I think we better skip it.
0: Nothing doing. I promised old Dem she will see her Kentucky home, and she does.
5: Very well, if you insist.
0: I do. And thank you, sir.
5: Not at all, sir. Oh, by the way.
0: Yeah?
5: My name is Leland. Dr. Leland.
0: Nice to know you.
5: I said doctor.
0: So, what of it?
5: I'm the nearest doctor within a radius of 30 or 40 miles. You might need me after your visit to Tucky Farms with your horse. Goodbye, sir, and good luck.
4: Now, what does he mean by that?
1: H.P., he seems like a very nice citizen, and he gives us some good advice. I do think we should inquire further into his reasons for the advice.
0: I will not be stopped now. I promise old Em.
1: But you hear what the doc says?
0: I hear. But I will not break my promise to him. Let us go.
1: Well, I am unable to persuade Hitchkey to turn back. And because I am in the middle of no place, I go along. And what happens when we get to Tucky Farms, I will tell you about in a minute.

0: And now back to the Damon Runyon Theater and the famous story, Old Em's Kentucky Home.
1: As I am saying, Itchke does not pay no never mind to Dr. Leland's advice, but drives straight to Tucky Farm. And what happens is like this.
2: Well, here we are.
1: Here we are. But what about it?
3: It is a little quiet here, is it not?
1: I do not see a single soul. Itchke, I do not like this. Let us leave.
2: What is there to be afraid of?
1: I do not know. That is why I am nervous.
2: It looks to me like you never hear of Southern hospitality, Broadway. Do you not know that these people are famous for hospitality?
1: If you will look slightly to your left, you will see some of it.
2: Huh?
1: It has got two barrels, and it is pointed right at our heads.
2: A hijacker. He aims to take Old Em.
1: He's coming over.
4: Mister, you got just 10 seconds to get out of here.
2: Now, wait a minute.
1: Itchke, 10 seconds go very fast.
4: That's right, mister. Now you got 7 seconds.
1: And he counts me.
2: Now, wait a minute, sir.
4: Get out of here before you get hurt. And take that load of dog meat with you.
1: Dog meat?
4: On the back of that truck.
2: That is a horse.
4: It might have been.
2: This is the last straw. All the way down here, Old Em is insulted. I will take no more.
1: Itchke, he is much bigger. He will kill you.
5: Lou,
4: Mr. Saunders,
5: what's going on here?
2: Come on. Come on. Put up your dukes. I will make dog meat out of you.
5: Put up that gun.
6: I put it up.
4: Yes, sir, Mr. Saunders.
6: No, you, sir. Will you please leave my place before I let Ruth continue?
2: I will not budge a step until he apologizes.
6: Don't intrude on private property. I'll forgive that if you'll go quickly.
2: He insulted my horse. He insulted Emmeline.
6: You can hardly expect him. Oh, what did you say?
2: You hear me, sir.
6: That name, Emmeline.
2: It is my horse's name.
6: Let me look at her. How long have you had this horse?
2: 5 years. Why?
6: 5 years. Where did you get her?
2: I get her at Hialeah. She was going to be shot.
6: Do you know her breeding?
2: Sure I do. By Christopher.
6: Out of love always.
2: I... Yeah.
6: Oh, Emmeline. Emmeline.
4: So, Mister, let me take you back in the house.
6: No, Roof. No. I'm all right. You've taken good care of this horse, haven't you, sir?
7: Like she is my own daughter.
6: Roof.
4: Yes.
6: Roof, I want you to allow these gentlemen to park their truck in the old shed and then show them to the east guest room.
4: Show them to guests?
2: Yes, sir?
6: Yes, do as I say, Roof.
4: Yes, sir, Mr. Salisbury.
6: Ah, you two gentlemen will honor me.
1: How do you like this? First they hold a shotgun at our heads, and then they...
6: Please don't blame Roof. He was only following my orders. And now, if you please, gentlemen.
1: Well, this is a funny setup. And there is quite a bit of mystery. But he does not seem to think anything is wrong. Well, the day goes by and we are treated fine. Then we are in the guest room that night. Itchke talks me to sleep, but then about 1 a.m, I feel him shaken. And the scene is as follows.
2: Broadway. Broadway, wake up. Hey, wake up.
1: Itchke, what is the matter?
2: There is something fishy going on.
1: The man is here with the gun?
2: No. Take a look out the window to the shed where Old Em is.
1: I am looking.
2: And what do you see?
1: I see a light moving around in there.
2: Broadway, you remember that Doc Leland tells us that the people here are funny and they do not like horses?
1: I remember. What about it?
2: I bet they are doing something to Old Em. I'll kill him. Come on.
1: So I pull on my pants and shoes and follow Itchke. We get outside with no trouble, and then we walk to the shed where Old Em is bedded down for the night.
6: Is that you, Roof?
2: No, it is me, Mr. Salisbury.
6: Oh. Oh, there, Emmeline. Easy now.
2: I wish to know what the pitch is, Mr. Salisbury.
6: Well, I come out to see Emmeline. I'm sorry if I awakened you. Good night.
2: Oh, no. I want to know what is going on. What do you do to Emmeline?
6: Oh, nothing.
2: I am very fond of Old Em.
1: And additionally, I plan Anna her one or two small races. If she is hurt, you...
6: I have my word. I would rather lose my life than hurt that horse.
1: I believe you mean that, Mr. Salisbury.
6: I do, sir. Seems you like her as much as I do.
1: Yes, sir. Will you please come with me?
6: Where? And what for?
4: Is anything wrong, Mr. Salisbury?
6: Oh, Rufe, no. I was coming to get you.
4: You want me to chase these two about 10 miles?
6: Oh, no, Rufe. Give me the key to the West Wing.
4: The West Wing, sir?
6: Yes, you have it.
4: Yes, sir, right with me like it is all the time.
6: Oh, well then, please come along. Gentlemen, follow me and Rufe.
2: Yeah. Now, lend me your flashlight, Rufe.
4: Yes, sir. Maybe I better stay.
2: No. Go back to bed, Rufe.
4: Yes, sir. I'll be right within call, sir.
2: Yes, thank you, Rufe. And now, gentlemen, follow me.
3: Hey, look at this room.
1: Yeah, and look at the dust. Why, this place
2: hasn't been used in 8 years.
3: There is something wrong with it?
2: Look where I'm flashing the light.
1: Hey, a picture. A doll.
3: A very beautiful doll.
2: She was my wife. That's her portrait. Look closer.
1: Well, there is a name on a brass plate that says Emmeline.
2: Yes, Emily. My wife.
3: Then, oh, then, Emmeline is named after your wife?
2: Yes.
3: And Mrs. Salisbury?
2: You saw the burned barns?
1: Oh, sure. We've seen them.
2: One night they caught fire. My wife rushed in to save her favorite mare. Love always.
3: That was old Em's mother.
2: Neither one got out. Gentlemen, I'm rather tired.
3: Oh, the poor old guy. No wonder he nearly drops when he finds out about all them.
1: Yeah. Well, come on. Let us go to bed. I think I catch a cold. Well, it turns out that we stay at Tucky Farms, and before I know it, a week has passed. Itchkey and Mr. Salisbury spend all their time watching old Em run in the pastures. And Mr. Salisbury's a different man. He laughs and smiles, and there is a look in his eyes that is not there when we first see him. In fact, one day, Dr. Leland talks to us about it.
8: You've done more for him than all my medicine, gentlemen. The whole county's grateful.
9: The whole county?
8: Yes. At one time, Tucky Farms were the pride of the state. Then, after the accident, well, you saw him and the farm.
1: I take it the citizens hereabouts think highly of the old guy.
8: Well, they do. You know, it's the horse that's made the change in him.
1: Old Em?
8: Yes. I think it reminded him that Emmeline would have wanted him to go on after her death. Why, he's even asked to have the Emmeline Salisbury Award reinstated.
1: And what is that?
8: Well, each year, $1,000 was awarded to the person who was kindest to a horse.
1: Somebody gets a grand for being nice to a horse?
9: I am able to understand that. I give up Mousie for old Em.
8: You what?
9: My wife. It is her or old Em.
8: You're that fond of the horse?
9: I am.
8: Oh. Then I take it you leave here with the horse.
9: Does anyone say I won't?
8: Well, I guess I was mistaken.
1: About what, Doc?
8: I thought perhaps the horse would stay.
9: Well, you get that idea out of your head right now. I would not give up old Em for anything.
8: No, of course not. Well, see you later, gentlemen. See you later.
9: Some nerve. Expecting me to leave old Em. Why, I would sooner leave my right arm. Uh-huh. Besides, like I say, we need the dough, and old Em figures to win a cheap race, that right?
1: Sure, that is right, Itchkey.
9: Why do you look at me like that?
8: How?
9: Never mind. You know how. Listen, we are leaving here tonight. We will sneak old Em out of the shed and go.
8: Sure, tonight.
9: That is right, tonight.

0: Broadway. You sure the truck has got gas in it?
1: But there is about enough to get us to Churchill Downs.
0: Okay. She looks good on Broadway.
1: I never see her looking better.
0: Yeah, her legs are good. I bet she wins a cheap race for us.
1: Yeah, that could be.
0: Sure she will. Now let us go.
2: Well, evening, gentlemen.
0: Mr. Salisbury.
2: Is there anything wrong?
3: No. Nothing.
2: Oh, hello, Emmeline. She knew I was coming. I bring her an apple every night. And I brought an extra blanket tonight. There's a nip in the air.
1: That is a pretty fair blanket to put on a horse.
2: Oh, I rarely sleep with more than a light cover over me.
0: You bring that blanket from your own bed?
2: Oh, it's quite warm in the house.
0: Yeah.
2: Well, now. Yeah, she'll be comfortable. You going back to the house, gentlemen?
3: No, we'll go up in a minute.
2: Oh, very well. See you all in the morning. Good night.
1: The truck has got gas in it, Richie.
3: Yeah, I know. Come on, let's get out of here.
1: Now?
3: Now.
1: With or without old Em?
3: I guess I know all along. Why are you laughing?
1: I guess I know all along, too, Hitchcock. So we sneak out that night, but not until after Hitchcock spends an hour saying goodbye to old Em. And it seems to me that she cries like he does when we leave. Hitchcock never looks back once we get started. Of course, we never go to Churchill Downs, and I never see the Derby. We go back to New York. And I think that is the end of the story. But it is not. The payoff comes maybe a week later. And I will tell you about it in a minute.

0: Like I say, it is maybe a week later, and I am walking up Broadway when I run into Witchkin, who is standing outside a store. He sees me, and the scene is as follows.
1: Broadway, I'm just coming to look you up.
0: Well, well, Itchkey, how you doing?
1: Fine. Fine. Just fine.
0: Oh, that is good.
2: In fact, I am waiting for Mousy to come out of the store.
0: Mousy? Your ever-loving wife?
2: The same.
0: But you tell me that it is not ever-loving between you and her.
2: Oh, that is all fixed up.
0: You mean she forgives you for walking out on her with a horse?
2: What else can she do when she gets the money?
0: Money? What money?
2: Oh, you do not know.
0: I do not know.
2: Well, you remember that there is the Emmeline Salisbury Award for people who are kind to horses?
0: I remember. Oh, you get the $1,000 for being so kind to Emily. And your ever-loving Mousy likes that.
2: No. I do not get the grant.
0: Well?
2: Mousy gets it.
0: She does? Why?
2: Well, the committee that gives the award decides that anybody who gives up her husband for a horse must be very kind to horses. So they send Mousy the grant.
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5: There are four of you, gentlemen, and I've only one bullet left in my derringer, so my choice is very simple. I'll kill the first man who speaks.
6: Have Gun, Will Travel. Starring Mr. John Daner as Paladin. San Francisco, 1875, the Carlton Hotel, headquarters of the man called Paladin.
7: Mr. Paladin, Mr. Paladin.
8: Over here, hey boy.
7: Oh, yes, sir. A bank almost closed. Here the money. Oh, $1,000.
8: Good, good. Thank you, hey boy. And bring the saddlebag along, will you?
7: Wait, you go?
8: I go.
7: You just come back from going.
8: I go again.
7: Oh, I see. I see. A lovely lady with long blonde hair who lives in Sweet is
8: just a bit too purposeful for my taste at the moment. In short, hey boy, she is chasing me.
7: Oh, very, very persuasive lady, Mr. Paladin.
8: And less apt to persuade me to marry her if I'm not around. Give me the bag.
7: Oh, yes. Absence makes the heart grow fonder.
8: And it also makes the eye wander.
7: Oh, yes.
8: Especially a lady's eye. Easy, boy, easy.
7: Oh, very pretty lady. Why you not marry her?
8: Well, a woman has to be something besides pretty for me to go that far.
7: Oh, wait. Someday you come across a woman who is something beside pretty. Then what?
8: Ah, then what indeed, my friend. Hold any messages that come for me.
7: Oh, send message by wire. Where you go?
8: Where I can't be reached.
7: Where that?
8: I don't know, but I'll find it. Come on, boy.

0: Howdy.
1: Hello.
0: Passing through?
1: I haven't made up my mind yet. What's the name of this town?
0: We call her Bluebell. Looking for a job?
1: Just a drink.
0: Yeah, they'll give you one in there if you can pay for it.
1: Thank you, Sheriff.
2: What'll it be, Hoppergrass?
1: Rye, just give me the bottle and the glass.
2: That'll be $5.
1: All right.
2: Must have worked up quite a thirst, stranger. I'll get you a better brand than the bar bottle. Anything else?
1: And this'll do.
2: Yeah, it oughta.
3: You're the one who belongs to that black horse outside?
1: That's right.
3: Nice animal.
1: Would you care for a drink?
3: No, thanks. But I got a piece of advice for you, stranger. I wouldn't drink any of that.
1: I already have. Why?
2: Get along, Sue. Customer's waiting for you at the Faro table.
1: No, just a minute. There's a customer right here at the bar.
2: I said get.
3: See you around, mister.
1: Now, look, I...
0: Kind of careless, stranger.
1: Yeah. What was in that drink?
0: Whiskey, mister. That's all they sell.
1: Well, look, I asked you a question.
0: And I'm giving you an answer.
1: Who are you?
0: That's who I am.
3: Remember me?
1: Girl in the saloon.
3: Right. You're in my place. Remember what happened?
1: In a way.
3: You slipped enough drugs in your drink to kill a horse. Here, can you sit up?
1: I felt better.
3: Pretty stupid, mister. Flashing a thick roll of bills.
1: I'm gone.
3: Sure.
1: No Barbary Coast trick.
3: How come you fell for it?
1: No excuse. I was careless.
3: Man's always got an excuse for everything. Every one of you is handsome and clever. Been everywhere, broke 100 hearts. You've all got the same high opinion of yourselves.
1: Well, that's the... Ooh, my ribs.
3: He tried to finish you off with his boot.
1: Who did?
3: Saul Goodfellow.
1: Saul Good... I'll remember.
3: Here, you need this.
1: My derringer.
3: Saul missed something else when he searched her. His card, his gun, will travel. I like the sound of that. Will you kill him?
1: He took $1,000 from me, took my gun, my holster, and I suppose my horse went along, too.
3: You suppose right. Will you kill him?
1: Would you care?
3: I felt Saul's boot, too.
1: You know, I have a lot to thank you for.
3: You can thank me by letting me go with you. It's the only way I can leave this town.
1: What's your name?
3: Sue Tyler.
1: Sue? You can pack whatever you want. I'll take you as far as Wickenburg. But I'm going to see Mr. Goodfellow before I leave.

0: Still in town, stranger?
1: Sheriff, when I came here this morning, I had a horse, a gun, and $1,000. I intend to leave the same way.
0: You saying somebody stole your money? What's his name?
1: Saul Goodfellow.
0: I just can't go along with that.
1: Just tell me where I can find him.
0: That won't be hard to do. You just called my brother a thief. I'm Jack Goodfellow. Next thing you'll be saying is that Cousin Jim there doctored your drink.
2: Howdy.
0: Or that maybe our Uncle Ed over there has your horse and your saddlebag.
3: Howdy, mister.
1: Seems to be your town.
0: Sort of a family affair, but... Saul! Saul, come here.
4: What?
0: Fella here's making a complaint against you.
4: That's the truth.
1: I'll trouble you for my gun and my money.
4: What are you talking about?
1: That gun in your holster. Money in your pocket.
2: Saul, ask him why don't he just take him.
4: That's the gun you say I took, mister?
1: That's the gun.
4: I'll tell you what. I'm going to take 5 bullets out of this here gun, see? Then I'm going to throw them away, like this. Now, I got 1 shell left in here. And I'm going to kill you with this 1 bullet if you try to take his gun. So, come on, take it. If you can, mister.
1: Hand it over. You'll be dead before you can draw the hammer back.
4: That's so. Where'd you get that danger?
1: Come on, you stay back and hold 2 shots. Now, who wants the second one? All right. I'll take my gun. My money. There's only 200. I see each took a share. Drop your gun belts.
5: Don't do it. He killed Saul, but we got 4 guns, and he's only got 1 bullet left in that Derringer.
1: One's better than none.
5: We got him. When I say 3, draw. 1.
1: If you say 2, I'll kill you.
5: Keep calm.
1: I'll kill the next man who speaks.
5: Yeah, it's true. She's going to run us down. Get her!
6: Oh, come on.
1: Hutch.
6: Yeah.
1: Hutch, give me those lines and get down low. Yeah. Thanks. You know, for a girl, you drive pretty well.
6: Better head to the river. They're coming
1: after us. Oh. We'll stop here. Give me your bag.
7: I can carry my half.
1: I've noticed that. Well, let me help you now. By the time they backtrack, it'll be dark. We'll spend the night here.
7: Can I see that Derringer a minute?
1: Here.
7: I'm going to take a bath in the river. Got 3 years of bluebell to wash out of my skin. And if you so much as look that way, I'll kill you.
1: You pull that trigger and you'll show 4 rifles our hiding place. Come on, give it to me. Come on. Thanks. You have your bath. And...
7: All right.
1: I'll try to find some supper.
7: Rabbit smells good.
1: Ain't
7: you afraid of showing smoke?
1: No. Dry mesquite doesn't smoke.
7: Yeah. I'll help you cook supper. I washed my clothes. They're drying. I got to stay in this blanket.
1: Sit down.
7: Any sight of them when you was out catching the dinner?
1: No.
7: How come we spend the night here? Seems darkness might be the best time to run for Wickenburg.
1: You know, the moon rises in an hour. It'll be almost as bright as day.
7: That's all?
1: I want them to tire their horses searching for us tonight. See, ours will be fresh in the morning. We may be able to outrun them, but we sure can't outfight them with 1 bullet.
7: Ain't got no other reason in mind for us staying here? Where do you go after Wickenburg?
1: Back to San Francisco.
7: Paladin. Do you have a wife or anything?
1: No.
7: Take me with you. I'm pretty. I'm dressed up right, no man would be ashamed of me. I'm healthy and I'm strong. I'm no lily-handed lady that expects more than she's willing to give. I'm not asking for the center cut of your life. Go as you please and do as you please. Just say something nice to me now and then. That's all I ask. Just think about it until we get to Wicket.
1: You're something besides pretty.
7: What does that mean?
1: I'll tell you in Wickenburg.
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0: How much longer?
1: Another 2 hours, we ought to be in Wickenburg.
0: What's the matter?
1: There's somebody up ahead there.
2: Hey, you there!
0: Paladin, use the whip.
1: There's no need. He isn't armed.
3: Ura. Ooh. Ura.
2: Hey, how about a ride to Wickenburg?
1: What's the matter?
2: Well, I've been rustled, or whatever you call it, just because one of their horses had thrown a shoe that took mine right out of the traces.
1: Four men?
2: Yes. How'd you know?
3: Who are you?
2: Peter Keystone, hide and tell a buyer from New York.
3: For who?
2: For my father. He owns the plant.
1: I need a gun. Is there one in your rig there?
2: Well, that's one on your hip, isn't it?
1: It's empty. Have you got one or ammunition?
2: What's going on? Those four asked me the same question.
0: Those men you saw, the one who took your horse, they're after us. They'll kill me.
2: Kill you? A pretty girl like you? Why?
1: Have you got a gun?
2: There's a repeating rifle under the seat and some shells to go with it. Just a minute now. I didn't say...
1: I know you didn't.
3: This'll do.
0: Paladin, what are we going to do?
1: Get down.
0: Down the road. Coming up in cover.
1: Yeah, I see them. They don't know we have a gun.
2: What's going on?
1: Just stay down. And stay right here, both of you.
2: But I...
0: You stay with me, Mr. Keith.
1: Yeah, stay with her. I'm going to work my way up towards them.
4: All right, Paladin. We got you cut off. Ain't no sense in trying to fight us with one bullet.
5: What are we waiting for? With that Derringer, he ain't got no range.
4: Get him! He's got a rifle!
2: Oh, no, hold on.
4: Hold it, Paladin! Tom's hit. Tom's hit. So's it. They need a doctor.
6: Come out with your hands up.
4: Sure. Sure, but don't shoot me. Don't shoot now.
1: That's far enough. Now, get the rest of my money and throw it on the ground. Stand back.
7: What are you going to do to me?
1: You go get my wagon and drive it up here and load those wounded men on it.
7: Your wagon's gone.
1: My... What?
7: Her and that other fellow took off in it.
1: All right, Mr. Goodfellow, hitch one of your horses onto his rig. It's better than nothing. I want to get to Wickenburg.
0: You're the sweetest, honey.
2: You know, in New York, I never saw anyone just like you. I think... Oh. Hello.
3: Mr. Keystone?
0: Hello.
3: Good afternoon.
2: Mister, I didn't want to jump in that rig and run, but I was thinking of Sue here.
3: Yeah. A gentleman always considers a lady first. The question is, what does a lady consider first?
0: It was your fight, not his or mine.
2: But I'm sure glad you came out all right.
0: Well, what are you looking at me for? I ain't done nothing wrong.
3: No, of course not. But this is Wickenburg. I promised you an answer to something here.
0: You've got some kind of lies to spread. Go ahead. Men are always lying.
2: Who? Well,
0: not you, but most of them.
3: All I have for you, Miss Tyler, is an expression of gratitude. For the third and last time in our casual relationship, thank you. Thank you, Mr. Keystone.
2: Wait a minute. Don't go, Mr. Paladin.
0: Let him go. He pretends to be such a gentleman. He's just a gunfighter, like I told you. I hardly know him. I saw through him right from the first.
2: That's odd. Just now I have a feeling he's looking right through you.
0: Well, look. Don't let him change our plans. You promised to take me to New York with you. Where are you going?
2: Maybe we better talk some more about New York.

0: to New York with you. Where are you going?
1: Maybe we better talk some more about New York. Later.
0: Well, what now, Paladin?
2: You're very pretty, Miss Tyler. Goodbye.
3: Oh, Mr. Paladin, welcome back to San Francisco.
2: Thank you, hey boy.
3: I think maybe you've gone a long time. You're not gone so long at all.
2: No. Tell me, did I get any messages?
3: Oh, yes. So all kinds of messages.
2: But any particular messages from a particular lady?
3: Oh, you mean pretty lady with blonde hair who want to marry you fast?
2: Yes.
3: You want?
2: No, of course I want. Where is it?
3: Oh, no sensible. You run away from her. You run back to her. You run away again if I give you a message.
2: Not a chance. Now, give me the message.
4: Never mind. I'll give it to him myself. There.
2: Satisfied?
4: I don't know. Answer two questions first. Why did you go away?
2: Because of you.
4: Why did you come back?
2: Because of you.
4: You're a liar.
2: Because of you. Dinner?
4: I'll be ready at 7. Call for me then?
3: Aye, very, very pretty.
2: Yes, very pretty. And that's enough for now.

Have Gun, Will Travel. Created by Herb Meadow and Sam Rolfe, is produced and directed by Norman McDonald, and stars John Daner as Paladin, with Ben Wright as Hayboy. Tonight's story was written by Gene Roddenberry and adapted for radio by John Dawson. Featured in the cast were Lynn Allen, Jack Edwards, Vic Perrin, Harry Bartell, Frank Gerstle, and Eve McVeigh. Hugh Douglas speaking.

0: 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Very nice, young Harold. 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
2: Really?
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4: Here's a riddle for you. What has more energy than a jet plane, makes more noise than a riveting machine, and has the enthusiasm of a firecracker? The answer? A boy. And what's a boy supposed to do with all that energy and vitality? He's going to use it up some way, that's for sure. So it's better for him and better for all of us grown-ups, too, if someone will help him find a way to channel that energy in the right direction. And that's why a boys' club has so many of the right answers. It's a place where a boy really belongs. Now, there's some 500 boys' clubs of America all across the country. And lucky the boy who lives near one. The whole place is set up for him, so he won't have any problem finding interesting things to do. Best of all, the people who run the clubs are there to help. They not only show him how, but teach him how to do it well. So while he's having fun, he's learning that there's certain rules of living, good rules that mean a good life. Why not take a look at the boys' club nearest you? Maybe there's some way that you can help.
1: And here he is, the one, the only...
2: Well, here I am again with a chance for each of our couples to win up to $10,000. And if any of them say the secret word, they'll win an extra $100. George, who's first?
1: Roger, we have Gladys Bentley and Onyag...
2: You have Gladys Bentley?
1: We have Gladys Bentley.
2: Since when am I your partner?
1: Miss Bentley is waiting outside, let's put it that way. And her partner is Onyago Ukano. And they're waiting to talk to you, and I'm sure if we play our cards right, they'll come in.
2: Welcome to You Bet Your Life. Welcome to You Bet Your Life. Say the secret word and you divide an extra $100. It's a common word, something you'll find around the house. Gladys Bentley and, Anna Gugu Okawana. Is that right?
5: That's Anyago Elekwachi Okano.
2: Oh. And what do you get an Irish name on the end there for?
5: I think Irishmen borrowed the O'Connor from Africa.
2: Oh. Does your name have any translation?
5: Yeah.
2: Now he's talking German.
5: See, Anyago means a fighter, and Elekwachi means no procrastination, no waste of time, you know. And O'Connor, a public speaker.
2: Well, that clears that up pretty well, huh? Now, what part of Nebraska are you from, Anna Gugu?
5: Well, I was born at Ibere in Nigeria. From there, I moved to Aba.
2: Could you tell us something about Nigeria? Is that the way you pronounce it?
5: Yeah, Nigeria.
2: Nigeria. It's just over the border from Guatemala, isn't it?
5: You mean Nicaragua?
2: Nicaragua?
5: You must be thinking of Nicaragua. It's a country on the west coast of Africa, having a population of about 35 million people.
2: 35 million people?
5: And I tell you, the size of Nigeria is twice of that of Texas.
2: Nothing is twice as big as Texas. Well, could you describe your home life something briefly?
5: Yeah. My father has about four wives.
2: Four wives? One for each season, is that?
5: Well, not that. And many children and servants running around the place, you see.
2: You say your father has four? Is that the legal limit, four?
5: Well, in Nigeria, you can have up to seven.
2: Up to seven. Which do you prefer, your way with seven wives or our way with one wife?
5: Well, I think it's just the same thing all over.
2: Really?
5: In Nigeria, we marry seven at a time, and over here you marry seven one at a time.
2: Well, you see, over here the entire nation has been brought up on the installment plan. The national motto here is buy now, pay later. I'll get back to you in a minute, Mr. Okano, huh?
5: That's right, Okano.
2: Okano.
5: O'Connor.
2: Oh, that's right. And you're Gladys Bentley, is that right?
6: Yes.
2: Mm-hmm. I'm sorry to have neglected you, Gladys, but it isn't often we get a charming lad from Guatemala.
6: Right.
2: Now, where are you from, Glad?
6: I'm from Port of Spain, Trinidad. Oh, really?
7: When I was 13, I came away from there to Philadelphia to join my mother and father in Philadelphia.
6: You went from Trinidad to Philadelphia to enjoy your mother and father?
7: That's right.
6: Didn't you enjoy them in Trinidad?
7: Well, I joined them there.
6: Oh, you joined them there. Yeah. Were they coming apart?
7: No, not quite.
6: And what did you do in Philly that you couldn't do in Trinidad?
7: Well, I finished the journalism school. I wrote quite a lot of... been writing fiction ever since.
6: Is that so? Do you have a job, Gladys?
7: Yes, I'm an entertainer. I sing and play for a living in nightclubs all over the country.
6: Oh, you're the Gladys Bentley. Well, you're the Gladys Bentley.
7: Yeah, that's right.
6: I thought your name sounded vaguely familiar. Haven't you put on a little weight in recent years?
7: Well, I took off 130 pounds this year.
6: You took off 130 pounds?
7: That's right.
6: And what did you weigh then?
7: 335.
6: And now you weigh...
7: 24.
6: You say you lost 130 pounds. Mm-hmm. Well, you see, there is something bigger than Texas. How about hobbies, Gladys? Do you have any hobbies?
7: Yes. I build miniature dollhouses. And I also swim. I swim... I'm 37, I did the Catalina Channel here.
6: You swam the channel?
7: Yeah, $2,500.
6: Catalina Channel?
7: Mm-hmm.
6: I tried that once, but it was foggy, and I missed Catalina Island. That's true, and I wound up in Alcatraz. Well, that Catalina Island swim, that's one of the toughest swims there is, wasn't it? Pretty cold?
7: I like ice cold water. You know. I take about 4 cold showers a day.
6: Cold? No warm
7: ice
6: water?
7: Ice cold. I like real cold water. I belong to the Polar Club back east.
6: Oh. You take 4 cold showers every day?
7: Mm-hmm.
6: Look, if you'd stop using all that water, California could be independent of the Colorado River. Well, you're certainly an interesting and unusual couple, and I'd like to continue talking, but the time has come for you to win some money. So let's play Bet Your Life. Now, you selected folk tunes and old-time favorites. The orchestra will play the tune. You tell me the name of it. If you miss two in a row, you're out. If you get 4 in a row right, you win $1,000. Remember your partners and talk it all before you answer. What is the name of this old favorite? Play it, Jack.
7: Alouette?
6: Right.
8: You have one right now.
6: Now, what is the name of this familiar old song?

0: It's Sophie Tucker's father. It's old Dan Tucker.
1: Oh, it would be.
2: Well, all right. You're not out yet. You have one wrong, but don't get the next one wrong or you will be out of the game.
0: This next one is a folk song, but not too long ago it wound up on the hit parade. You tell me the name.

0: top old Smokey?
1: That's right, on top old Smokey.
2: Now you're back in the game with one right.
1: Had me worried there for a minute.
0: This is not in my line, you know.
1: Barbershop quartets like to sing this next one. You name it. My Bonnie lies over a barroom. That's right.
2: Now have two right.
1: All right, give me the title of this one, Jack.
3: Something about Texas.
1: Yellow Rose of Texas. Now, here's another traditional song. Play it, boys.

0: Come on.
1: No, part of the words. That's part of the words.
2: Oh. The Oli Valley.
1: What?
0: Red River Valley.
2: Oli Valley.
1: Red River Valley.
0: Red River Valley.
3: And you got four in a row, so you win $1,000.
1: They win four in a row?
3: Yes.
1: Now you won $1,000. You can keep it and quit, or else you can come back later and try to double your money. You may even get a chance at $10,000. So go over there and sit down and think about it. And if we don't see you later, thanks for being on the show.
0: Thank you. Let's go to the play.
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0: proud of the good times and good people who've helped produce 100 million barrels, the five generations of Americans who've made Pabst Blue Ribbon part of their family life. Pabst Brewing Company, Milwaukee. Roger, we have two very special young guests who are waiting to come out here now and meet you. They're Candy Bergen and Melinda Mark. So girls, come out and see Groucho, please.
1: Candy Bergen and Melinda Marks. Now, which one is Candy Bergen?
2: I'm Candy Bergen.
1: Oh, and you must be Melinda Marks, huh?
2: Yeah.
1: What do you know? I never heard of either one of them. Girls, if you say the sacred word, you know, you split $100 with me. It's a common word, something you find around the house. Candy, it's nice to see you.
2: Thank you.
1: A beautiful girl. And so are you. Now, I know all about you, but I'm sure our listeners don't, so would you tell the audience what your father does and who he is?
2: He's not doing anything right now.
1: Well, you know, there's 5 million people out of work. He may get a job soon. Who is he? What is your father's name?
2: Edgar Bergen.
1: Your father is Edgar Bergen, the Swedish Nightingale?
2: Yeah.
1: Oh. Well, then your brothers must be Charlie McCarthy and Mortimer Snyder, huh?
2: Yes, I know.
1: Melinda, if I'm correct now, correct me if I'm wrong. You're 15 years old, is that right?
3: Daddy, you know I'm 11 and a half.
1: How old are you, Candy?
2: I'm 11 and a half.
1: Copycat. How is it you're both the same age and your father is Edgar Bergen and Melinda's father is Groucho Marx?
2: Well, that's life, I guess.
1: Well, what are your favorite TV shows, Candy?
2: Oh, I like Science Fiction Theater, Gunsmoke, Wyatt Earp, Cheyenne, Bachelor Father, Danny Thomas, and a lot of others.
1: I didn't even come in seventh on that list. It's lucky she's not the Nielsen. Melinda, who are your favorite comedians? In other words, who are the funniest people you know?
3: Well, I think you're the funniest of them all. But I like Richard Goldstone. I think he's very funny. And Topper Wittenberg.
1: Topper Wittenberg and Richard Goldstone? Are there some new comics on TV that I never heard of? What program are they on?
3: Well, they're not on any program. They're in our class at school.
1: Well, that explains it. I can't compete with them. I'm just not in their class. They're in the sixth grade, and I never got further than the third. Well, it's been a lot of fun talking to you girls, and I hope we meet again someday. But now we're going to play You Bet Your Life. Now this is the reason Candy and Melinda are on the show tonight. They've been after me for a long time to give them a chance to win some money for the Girl Scouts. And just to make sure they win some money, I'm going to ask George Fenneman, who also has 7 kids of his own. I'm going to let him ask the questions and I'll join the girls in the quiz. Are you ready, George?
4: Yes, I am, Groucho.
1: May I offer you my seat?
4: Oh, all right.
1: I may need it later, but...
0: I think I'm going to enjoy this because we have a little surprise for you, Groucho.
1: You have, eh?
0: Yes, we're not going to use the category you studied. As a matter of fact...
5: I've been double-crossed.
0: When you hear the rest... We went to the Beverly Hills school superintendent, and together with these people, we prepared a test taken from the sixth grade. In other words, questions that any sixth grader can answer. And I have them right here. I don't know how long I have my
1: moment.
0: Job.
1: I only went to the third grade. I can't answer these questions.
0: You need any help, you think?
1: Your father is out here, isn't he?
3: Yes, he is.
1: Edgar. Edgar Bergen.
6: Yeah.
1: Edgar, what class did you go to in school?
6: What class?
1: I mean, how high did you go?
6: Well, when I got into college, I had a little trouble there. I was in summer school most of the time to get reinstated for the fall term.
1: You went as far as college?
6: Yeah.
1: I'll let you handle this by yourself.
0: Are you ready? Are you set?
1: Are you ready?
0: All right, here's number one.
1: Are you ready?
6: Go ahead, Candy. Go ahead. Go ahead.
1: Are you ready?
0: And here's the question.
1: Okay.
0: The Egyptians invented a means of writing by picture. What is it called?
1: Now, which Egyptians are these?
0: Why don't you...
1: Are these the old Egyptians?
0: Why don't you talk it over among yourselves there?
1: Talk it over. What are you doing later on? Would you mind repeating the question?
0: The Egyptians invented a means of writing by picture. What is this means of writing called?
1: Well, I mean, which company was it? Was it MGM or Paramount?
0: Well, this is historical Egyptians.
1: They wrote by pictures? Well, they ought to be ashamed of themselves. You got any answer to this problem?
3: No, I think it over.
1: Huh? Well, tell me.
4: You got it, have you?
3: Yeah.
1: Well, what is it?
3: Hieroglyphics?
0: That's right. Yeah. You have one right. Three more right.
1: I was going to say papyrus. Is that, would that be right?
0: Well, that's what they wrote on, isn't it?
1: Yes. What?
0: You want
1: they
0: them?
1: Wrote on hieroglyphics?
0: How about question two? Would you settle for that?
1: Well, I'm not satisfied with question one, but let's go ahead. This is the attitude you're going to assume.
0: Who was the king of Babylonia, famous for his code of laws?
1: Babylonia? Isn't that what hangs in the delicatessen?
6: No, no.
1: Huh?
6: Hey,
1: all right,
6: guys.
4: Yep. All right. Wish I'd brought him tonight.
1: Can't you call him?
4: I brought Mortimer, I think.
1: Well, now, what was the question?
0: I've even forgotten it. Who was the...
1: about hieroglyphics.
0: No, you've already gotten that. Who was the great king of Babylonia, famous for his code of laws?
4: Yeah. Don't look at me.
1: Was it Jerry Geisler?
0: I'm sorry. The answer was Hammurabi.
3: Oh.
1: Hammurabi?
3: Hammurabi.
0: Becky, you knew him.
1: You should have known that. You went to college.
6: I haven't read the paper for 3 days either.
0: All right, now we have one wrong. Don't get the next one wrong or you're out of the game. And here's the next question.
1: Well, now that we know the answer, can we have that same question over again?
0: What are the mountains that separate France from Spain?
3: The Pyrenees.
0: Say it. You got it.
3: It's P-Y-N-E-E or something like that.
0: Well, you know what it is.
3: Yeah,
0: you said it. Say it again.
3: Pyrenees.
0: That's right. Yeah. You have one right. What do you call the imaginary lines which circle the globe parallel to the equator?
1: The Maginot Line.
0: No.
1: The Wash Line.
0: Now, wait a minute. Which one?
3: The
0: circle
3: go this way?
0: The ones that no parallel to the equator.
3: Oh, latitude.
0: Well, you're right. You now have two right. What was the
1: that
0: former
1: an easy one, will you?
0: This is easy. What was the former name of Istanbul?
3: Oh.
1: What is the farmer's name in Istanbul?
0: You got a little friend working over here, you know.
3: Constantinople.
0: You're right, yeah. Constantinople. Now we have three rights.
1: Three rights.
0: You'll almost have your $1,000 if you get this next one right.
1: $1,000?
0: Yes, you'll have it.
6: Of course.
0: You want to play the game with me here?
6: Yeah.
0: How many degrees in a circle?
3: 360. No.
6: That's
0: right. You're right.
3: Yeah.
0: Three. Four in a row. Yeah. So, you've gotten four in a row and you got $1,000 for the Girl Scouts, haven't you? And would you please take your chair back now?
1: Thanks, Edgar.
4: Thanks, Scott.
0: We'll find out if any of our contestants will try for $10,000 in just a moment.
5: May 1945. The armies of the Allies hurl themselves against the desperate last-ditch resistance of Hitler's Wehrmacht, advance across the shell-torn German countryside with victory in sight. But when would it come? When would the terrible slaughter end? How many more good men would fall before victory and peace become a reality? May 1945, a time of hoping, a time of waiting. It was NBC newsman Morgan Beatty who broke the story, and exclusive. Heinrich Himmler had made an offer of German surrender to the Allies. Morgan Beatty, cited for outstanding radio reporting, is typical of the top NBC newsmen who bring you news on the hour. 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
0: Groucho, here are Gladys Bentley and her partner to give us their decision on the big question.
1: Now you want $1,000. 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Now what are you going to do?
7: I don't want a part of that wheel.
1: You want to try the wheel?
7: I don't want no part of that wheel.
1: You don't want any part of that
7: Not
1: wheel?
7: Part of it.
1: And, Mr. O'Connor, what is your plan?
8: Groucho, I just come to say goodbye. I like to see you.
1: Congratulations for winning the $1,000, and thanks for being on the show. You bet your life.
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5: 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Directed by Robert Dwan and Bernie Smith. Music by Jack Meekin. 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You Bet Your Life is heard by our armed forces around the world.

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14: Well, we should have some real excitement with Dr. Lee Gree's Show of Wonders from now on. Or Doc has added a menagerie to the show. And we imagine the lion, wildcat, and boa constrictor snake will give poor old Charcoal plenty of trouble. But there is more excitement in the ranks tonight. A boy has told our adventurers that the little girl with blonde hair fainted on the street in the town of Picota, and that she has been taken to a hospital in Lumpkin, 25 miles away. And our party is now on the way to Lumpkin to see if the girl is the lost heiress to the $50,000 fortune. Here they are.
15: Mr. Doc. Hey, Mr. Doc.
16: Charcoal's calling you, Dad.
15: What is it, Charcoal? He's just about out of gas. Must I stop up here at this filling station and get some?
14: Well, yes, if you think we need it. What town is this we're coming into now, Charcoal?
17: I think it's Lumpkin, Dad. We've come about 25 miles, and that's just how far it is that the little boy sent to the hospital where they took the little girl who fainted.
15: Yeah, well, this is Lumpkin. Does I go straight to the hospital, Mr. Doc, or does I stop here to get some gas? I'm scared we ain't got enough to go much further.
14: Well, I guess we'd better stop then.
17: Say, Dad, don't you think we'd better give these animals and the snakes some water?
16: We'd better give the lion and the wildcat some water. But I don't know whether snakes drink water or not.
17: Well, we can put some water in the cage anyway. Maybe he'd like to have a bath.
15: Hey, Doc, what are you stopping here for? Ain't you going straight to the hospital and look for Miss Betty?
16: Jocko wants to put some gas in the tank first, Sheriff.
15: Well, I guess I better stop, too, and give old Flew Love a drink of water. She's about burned up. Hey, ain't this the town we're looking for?
17: Yes, this is Lumpkin.
15: Well, I'll just go and ask this here filling station man where the hospital is. Hey, jump in, Jehoshaphat. Come here, everybody, quick.
16: What's the matter, Sheriff?
15: Well, look here. The door to this lion's cage is open.
17: Open? Why, it is unlocked, isn't it?
16: Yes, it is partly open. Close it quick, Charcoal.
15: Who closed which?
17: Close the door to the lion's cage. And hurry up before he gets out. We don't want to cause a panic in this town.
15: Man, I'm in a panic now just looking at that half-open door. And that big man either licking his tongue out and looking right square at me. Let the sheriff close the door.
16: Yeah, that's right. The sheriff's not afraid to close it, are you, Sheriff?
15: I'm a manhunter, not a lion tamer.
17: I'll close it.
16: Sure, so will I. Come on,
15: boy. Oh, you won't. Now, you boys keep back now. You boys keep back. Why, you just enough of one mouthful for that lion when he's hungry. And he sure looks hungry now. I'll close the door. I ain't scared of him. I'll close it.
17: Atta boy, Charcoal. I knew you weren't afraid of him.
15: And look him in the eye, Charcoal, and he'll slink right away from you. That's the way I used to do them when I was a lion hunter.
16: Quick now, Charcoal. Slam the door, throw the catch, and get away, quick.
17: Oh, oh, he did it.
16: Charcoal, you'd better go across the street over there and get some meat for the lion, because there's no telling when that other man fed him.
17: Yeah, that's right. You know, if you keep a lion well fed, they're not so mean.
15: Yeah. Well, if that's the case, I'm going to feed him 10 times a day. Lord, I sure want to keep on the good side of that be Roker's beast.
16: Well, you go ahead and get the meat, Charcoal. Dad's looking after the gas.
17: Look, Sonny, these people stared as if they never saw a lion before.
16: Yeah, look at them. You know, we told Dad yesterday that these animals would help to draw a crowd.
17: See, wouldn't it be great if the lion could do some tricks? Boy, we could draw a crowd then, couldn't we?
16: Hey, I'll tell you what. Let's tell Charcoal that Dad's going to build a great big cage. You know, one big enough to train the lion in. And we'll tell him that he'll have to go in the lion's cage and train him.
15: Well, it just don't seem to be no business head to this here show troop at all. Don't you all see these people are hanging around here, Doc? Don't you see how sickly they look? What have you got in that truck to sell?
16: What do you mean, Sheriff?
15: I mean, why in thunder don't you get up there on that platform and sell some medicine? Even if you don't sell but 5 bottles, that's $5. And don't forget you're going to need all the money you can get your hands on. What with these wild animals to feed Miss Betty in the hospital? You're right, Sheriff. But I'm in too great a hurry to get to the hospital and find out if the little girl there is really Betty. Well, why in tarnation? Why don't you let Sonny and Buddy and Charcoal give the show and sell the medicine? They've done it while you was in the hospital for several weeks, and I guess they can do it again for the few minutes it'll take you to get to the hospital and back.
17: Why, sure, Dad. We'll put on the show. You go ahead and see if the girl in the hospital is really Betty. And get back as quick as you can and let us know.
15: All right. I'll hurry just as fast as I can. I'll take your car, Sheriff, and you help Charcoal with the medicine sale. Sure, go right ahead, Doc.
16: Oh, here comes Charcoal with the meat for the animals.
17: And look at the kids following him. Why, Charcoal must have told every boy and girl in town what he was going to do with the meat.
15: Come on, everybody. Come on, but don't get too close, because this lion is mighty hungry. And he's liable to take a bite out of something else out of this meat I brought him. Now, wait a minute now. How am I going to get this meat in the cage?
16: Well, just open the door and throw it in, Charcoal.
15: Open which and throw what and where? No, sir, that lion is liable to like dog meat better than he does red meat. He's liable to grab my hand before he does this beef. I'm going to push it through the bars with this stick.
17: Well, hurry, Charcoal. We want to put on a shoe and sell some medicine while the crowd is still here.
15: Now, folks, just as soon as Charcoal, this great animal trainer here, gets through feeding the menagerie, we're going to give you some free entertainment. Don't go away. We're almost ready to start the show now.
16: Hey, come on, Charcoal. Start the music.
17: We'll make the announcement short and snappy, Sonny.
16: Okay, buddy.
18: Now, folks, give us your attention for just a minute, please. You all saw how that lion grabbed that meat and ate it up before you could bat your eyes. Well, that just shows you what a healthy appetite will do for you. And if you want a great big healthy appetite, here's the answer to all your troubles. a bottle of Dr. Legree's tonic and tuna. And man, I sure wish I'd have had some of Dr. Legree's tonic and tuna yesterday.
17: Hey, well, what was the matter with you yesterday, Ralphus?
18: Oh, man, I had the worstest toothache I ever had in my life.
17: Well, has your tooth stopped aching now, Ralphus?
18: I don't know if it stopped aching or not.
17: How come you don't know if your tooth has stopped aching?
18: Cause the dentist kept it. Ladies and gentlemen, let me introduce you to Little Sambo while he tells you how it feels to be swinging in a hammock.

0: You talking about it. Sam? Well, I look good at it. Man, I used to be on the stage.
1: What?
2: You used to be on the stage? Yeah. Well, how'd you get there?
0: Somebody threw my hat up there, and I had to go after it. Yeah, but you're not, man. I can act.
2: Yeah, all right. Just give me a little sample of your acting. Do something dramatic.
0: Some grammar? All right. Chalko, play me a little hurry-up music on the piano there, will you? All right, here I come, Sambo.
2: I'm waiting to see you act.
1: Come on.
0: All right.
3: My goodness, we can't escape.
1: Can't escape? How come we can't escape?
3: The house is surrounded.
1: The house is surrounded by what?
3: Trees.
1: Oh, yeah.
2: You crazy girl. The house is surrounded by trees, you crazy galoot. You can't act. Now, you just watch me, and I'll show you some acting what is acting.
0: Mm.
2: Give me a little hurry up music, Chalko. Is you ready for me to act, Rasta?
0: Of course I'm ready. Come on, boy.
2: Okay, here it comes. The lady stood on the railroad track. The train was coming at a fast rate of speed.
3: The lady stood on the railroad track, and the train was coming fast.
2: The engineer blew his whistle and rang his bell.
3: Yeah, blew his whistle and rang his bell.
2: The engineer hollered for her to move, but she wouldn't move.
3: She wouldn't move.
2: The conductor hollered for her to move, but she wouldn't move.
3: She wouldn't move.
2: Everybody hollered for the lady to get off the railroad track, but she wouldn't move.
3: She wouldn't move.
2: At last.
3: At last.
2: At last. The train struck her.
3: And then
2: she moved.
0: Oh, you can't. You can't go no dance at all.
2: And now for a change, ladies and gentlemen, my little playmate Rastus, he's going to tell you what happens between showers. Tell it to him, Rastus.

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0: And here comes Dr. Ebenezer Velvet-Bottom to relieve you of all your aches and pains. $1 bottle, and you can't get no better medicine nowhere in the world.
1: Sonny!
2: Listen, Sonny. Didn't you hear someone calling?
1: Sonny!
2: It sounded like, stop the calliope, Charcoal. Stop it.
1: Sonny!
3: It is. It's Betty.
2: Oh, we found her. Oh, Betty. Betty, at last we found you.
3: Oh, Betty, she was so glad to see you.
1: Betty, I'm so glad to see you.
2: Oh, Betty, where have you been?
1: Oh, I've been everywhere.

0: 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They eat a great many of these. 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

0: The Adventures of Tintin by Hergé, dramatized by Simon Eastwood. 2, The Secret of the Unicorn.
1: To the editor, from Tintin, famous boy reporter. Subject, clues to missing treasure. Little did I suspect that the model ship I bought for my friend, Captain Haddock, would hold the secret to the whereabouts of missing treasure, and that I would have to confront those who would do anything to stop me from finding it.
2: An alarming rise in the number of pickpockets have been reported in the past few weeks. The police are using their best men to put a stop to this public scandal.
3: Eyes peeled, Thompson. We must catch these fiendish crooks. Right, Thompson. As guardians of public order, we must bring these crooks to books.
4: I say,
3: look, crooks, gadzooks, no, Tintin.
4: I say.
1: Snowy?
5: All right. I know if you could hear me speak, I could tell you. I was trying to have a peaceful scratch.
1: Look, on that stall, Snowy, isn't that a fine ship?
5: I'd prefer it if it was a bone.
1: It really is a beauty. I've a good mind to buy it for Captain Haddock.
4: Tintin!
1: Why, it's the Thompson twins. What are you doing here? Looking for bargains?
3: Highly confidential. Special operations. Pickpockets, to be precise. Mum's the word.
4: How much for those walking sticks, my good man?
6: £5 for the lot, mate.
3: £4. £3.50.
6: All right, £4.50, but I'm robbing myself.
3: See, war's got to haggle a bit in this market. Take my money, my good man. My wallet's been stolen.
5: Oh, surprise, surprise.
3: But that's absurd. You must have let it at home. Or perhaps you've lost it.
4: Lost it? No, I'm sure someone's stolen it.
3: Here. Hold these sticks. I'll pay. Oh, I say. Mine's gone, too.
5: Now there's a coincidence.
4: You really should take more care, Thompson.
3: Be precise.
1: Here, let me pay for them.
3: Oh, thanks very much, Tintin. We'll pay you back tomorrow.
4: Indeed we will. We're going to find a policeman straight away.
3: Goodbye.
1: Goodbye. Goodbye. What a pair. Now, could you tell me how much this ship is, please?
6: £15. It's a unique specimen.
1: £10.
6: Dan, yours for a ten.
7: How much is that ship?
6: Oh, sorry, mate. I've just sold it to this young gentleman.
7: I'll buy it from you.
1: I'm sorry, but it's not for sale.
7: Well, how much did you pay? I'll give you double for it.
1: Thanks, but I'm keeping it.
7: You can't refuse £30.
1: I'm sorry.
7: £40.
1: No.
7: £50.
6: £50, I'll have it back.
7: £50?
1: Look here, I want to give this to a friend of mine. I'm not selling it, so please don't pester me any more. Come on, Snowy. Let's go home.
8: It really is superb. I'll put it on the table for now. Captain Haddock will be delighted.
5: But you think of all the bones you could have bought for £10.
1: I wonder why that man was so keen to buy my ship.
5: Let alone 50.
1: Right. I expect that's the captain now.
9: I apologize, it's me again. Forgive me if I'm insistent, but I'm a collector, you see, and I would be so very grateful if you would agree to sell me your ship.
1: I've already told you I bought it for a friend.
9: Exactly. Now, I have other ships, just as good as yours, and we could exchange them so that you're...
1: Please, it's no good. Don't go on. I'm keeping it.
9: Very well. But I think you're making a big mistake. Perhaps you'll change your mind.
1: I shouldn't count on it.
9: Well, I shall hope. I feel sure our paths will cross again.
1: That's as may be. For now, though, goodbye, sir. Snowy, what have you done? You've knocked it to the ground.
5: I was just trying to get a closer look.
1: The mast broken. How many times have I told you not to climb on the table?
5: Sorry.
1: Oh, this time it must be the captain.
10: How much? Tintin, sporting landlord of that from the Black Isle. How are you?
1: Hello, Captain Haddock. How wonderful to see you. Come on in. I've got a surprise for you over here.
10: Tintin, what a magnificent ship. And thundering typhoons. Where did you find it?
1: In the Old Street Market. Why?
10: What a remarkable coincidence. Imagine... No, come with me back to my place. Then you'll see. Now, look at this painting.
1: Is that you?
10: No, it's one of my ancestors, Sir Francis Haddock. He lived in the reign of Charles II. But just take a closer look at that ship in the background.
1: Why, it's just like the one I bought.
10: Exactly. It's the same ship. It's identical. Don't you think that's remarkable?
1: There's a name here on the ship. Look, in tiny letters. Unicorn.
10: So there is. Unicorn. I've never noticed it.
1: Maybe there's a name on mine, too. We should have brought it along.
8: Wait here. I'll go and fetch it.
5: Oh, dear. I have the feeling this is the start of another adventure.
11: Great snakes. The place has been ransacked.
8: The gangsters. What have they done to my books?
5: I certainly haven't been reading them.
11: And the unicorn. Look, Snow, it's been smashed to pieces. But why and by whom?
5: Hold on. I'll just get my crystal ball out.
8: Very queer thieves. They haven't taken a thing. They've only searched the place. I wonder what they were looking for. Anyway, it's getting late. We'll see Captain Haddock tomorrow. I'll clear up in the morning. Let's go to bed. Goodness, what a mess.
5: Coming.
8: Well, Thompson and Thompson, good morning.
12: Shouldn't you be looking for pickpockets?
13: Good morning, Tintin. We've come to pay you the money for those sticks.
3: We called on you last night, but you were out.
12: Did you get your wallets back?
13: I'm afraid not, but I bought a new one this morning, and goodness gracious, I've been robbed again.
5: I would never have guessed.
3: Why, mine's gone too.
5: You don't say.
13: Great Scotland Yard, that man we met last night outside Tintin's door. I remember now. He bumped into me.
3: Bumped into me, too.
12: What was he like?
13: My tall, coarse features, black hair, small black moustache.
3: To be precise, a scoundrel.
12: That's him. The man who tried to buy the unicorn off me.
13: Guilty.
3: To be precise. Let's nail the bounder.
12: But he couldn't have stolen your wallets last night, gentlemen. You only bought them this morning.
13: Yes, there's something in what you say.
3: The miserable thief, the brand new wallet. Come along, Thompson. We must find a policeman.
5: Watch out for the step.
3: Oh!
5: Too late.
13: He's right. We must report this at once.
5: Yes, watch out for the... Oh! Too late again.
14: Hey, Thompson! Wait for me!
12: Poor old Thompsons. They do have rotten luck. Oh, well. Let's try and get this mess sorted out.
5: Oh, there's something under here, Tintin.
12: A cigarette under that chest, but I don't smoke.
8: Why, it's not a cigarette. It's a scroll of parchment.
12: Let's have a closer look at it. Three brothers joined. Three unicorns in company, sailing in the noonday sun, will speak. For 'tis from the light that light will dawn, and then shines forth the eagle's cross. Oh, it's all gibberish.
5: Sounds good, though.
12: And where on earth did this parchment come from, anyway?
8: Great snakes! I've got it! It must have been rolled up inside the mast of the ship. It then fell out when Snowy broke the mast.
5: It's all right, you don't have to remind me.
12: And rolled under the chest, which explains something else. Whoever smashed my ship knew that the parchment was hidden there. When he discovered the scroll had gone, he thought I must have found it. That's why he ransacked the rest of my flat.
5: Tintin, you're a real Sherlock Holmes.
12: But who could it have been? Why, of course, the man who tried to buy the unicorn off me. The Thompsons saw him outside my door last night. I knew there was something strange about him. Mm-hmm. But why was he so anxious to get hold of it? Unless... Yes, that must be it. What? There's no other answer. Quick, Snowy, we must see the captain.
5: Why? What is it now?
8: Treasure, Snowy. Come on. This is going to be a treasure hunt.
12: Captain? Captain, it's Tintin.
10: Avast, your dogs, sea cucumbers, baboons, buccaneers, filibusters, bagpipers, gallows fodder.
15: Oh, dear, had a few to drink.
12: Calm yourself, Captain.
10: We've won. That's good about the run. Yoo-hoo-hoo and a bottle of rum.
12: What's all this play acting for? Why the costume?
10: It isn't play acting. Come in and you'll understand. Now then. You see that man in the painting?
12: Yes, Sir Francis Haddock. What about him?
10: Sir Francis, one of the West Country Haddocks.
12: Oh.
10: Well, last night when I was thinking about this strange business of the ships, I suddenly remembered that up in the attic I had an old sea chest belonging to my ancestor. In the chest I found this hat and cutlass, and also...
12: I know. Treasure. Or a treasure map.
10: No, not treasure. Old manuscripts. Look. I started reading them yesterday evening and read all night. I was still reading when you came in. That's why you found me a little overexcited. But what a story! Just listen to this.
16: Why doesn't he take that silly hat off?
10: It is the year 1676. The Unicorn, a valiant ship of King Charles II's fleet, under the command of Sir Francis Haddock, has left Barbados in the West Indies and set sail for home. She carries a cargo. Well, anyway, there's a good deal of rum aboard.
16: Some things never change.
10: 2 days at sea, a good stiff breeze, and the Unicorn is reaching on the starboard deck. Suddenly, there's a hail aloft.
17: Hail on the port quarter!
18: Hail on the port quarter!
19: Hail on the port quarter!
10: A pirate ship cuts across the Unicorn's bows. Sir Francis reacts immediately.
17: Ready about! Let go the braces!
18: Sir.
17: Beat the quarters! Gunners, fire at ye men!
10: Close hold, yet we pulled in line astern with the Unicorn. She draws closer. Then suddenly, not more than half a cable's length away, she slips from under the Unicorn's poop.
16: Ooh, that must have been painful.
10: Then she resumes her course. The two ships are now alongside. The boarders prepare for action. Grappling irons are hurled from the enemy ship. With hideous yells, the pirates scream aboard the Unicorn. A mighty battle ensues. Single-handedly, Sir Francis manages to slay a dozen pirates.
17: Ain't that a swamp?
10: Finally, he's overcome.
17: You'll pay better!
10: The pirates become masters of the ship. They hoist the Jolly Roger, and no quarter is given. Every man Jack walks the plank.
12: And Sir Francis?
10: Sir Francis, yes. When he comes round, he finds himself securely lashed to his own mast. Oh, he suffers terribly.
12: From torture, of course.
10: No, from thirst. Ah! Oh, poor man, how he suffered. Then a man approaches him wearing a crimson cloak embroidered with a skull. He is the pirate chief. He comes nearer, his breath reeking of rum.
20: Regard me well, dog. I am Red Rackham.
10: And I am Sir Francis Haddock.
20: Listen to me. More than half my crew are dead or wounded. My ship is foundering damaged by your cannon fire. She's sinking. So my men are transferring to this ship the booty we captured from a Spaniard 3 days ago. And what booty? Diamonds worth more than 6 times a king's ransom.
10: Did you come here just to tell me that?
20: No, that's not why I came. I came to tell you that those who annoy me pay dearly for their folly. Tomorrow morning I shall hand you over to my crew.
10: I spit on you, scum.
20: That's as maybe. But that flock of lambs know just how to administer a lingering death.
10: Towards nightfall, the Unicorn with her pirate crew sight a small island. She drops anchor in a sheltered cove. The pirates find the Unicorn's cargo of rum, broach the casks, and make themselves abominably drunk.
16: Like that.
10: Meanwhile, Sir Francis, struggling desperately, manages to free himself. He creeps down into the magazine, where the ship's gunpowder and shot is stored. There now, that'll make the party go with a bang. No, I must make haste before she goes up.
17: Hail, old brother!
10: Sir Francis slips over the side of the Unicorn and into the Jolly Roger's jolly boat. The last sounds he hears from the Unicorn come from 2 drunken pirates.
21: Just look at that, you jolly boat over there. It's going away.
22: You're drunk, you are.
10: And then it's all over. Oh. Oh, perish the unicorn. And of all the pirates aboard her, not one escaped with his life.
11: What happened to Sir Francis after that?
10: He made friends with the natives on a nearby island and lived among them for 2 years. Then he was picked up by a ship which carried him back home. There, his journal ends. But now comes the strangest part of the whole story.
16: You mean it can get stranger?
10: On the last page of the manuscript is a sort of will, in which he bequeaths to each of his three sons a model built

0: as a sort of will, in which he bequeathed to each of his three sons a model built and rigged by himself, a model of the very ship he once blew up rather than leave it to the pirates. And there's one funny detail. He tells his sons to move the mainmast slightly aft on each model. Thus, he concludes, the truth will out.
1: That's it, Captain. Red Rackham's treasure will be ours.
0: What do you mean?
1: I mean that I happen to have one of those scrolls. Snowy moved the mainmast aft for me.
2: But do I get any credit?
1: Look, here in my wallet. Someone's stolen it.
2: Oh, this is getting ridiculous.
0: Stolen it?
1: But I'm sure that if we can collect the three scrolls together, then we shall find Red Rackham's diamonds.
0: And how do we go about doing that?
1: Good question. First of all, I must...
2: Give Snowy a drink.
1: Report my wallet's been stolen.
0: Oh, I'll come with you.
3: Mr. Tintin.
1: Yes, what? Why, it's the man who tried to buy the unicorn from me.
0: So you're the villain.
3: Please. Very important. My name is Barnaby. I'd like a word with you, Mr. Tintin. But not here, if you don't mind. It would be quieter inside.
1: All right, but... Captain Helming, the man's been shot. What's going on? Who are you? Quick! It's not there!
0: Must have been stolen!
2: Oh, this is getting beyond a joke!
3: You must take care! They'll kill you too!
1: Who? Who are they? Tell us!
3: Up there!
0: Sparrows? Why is he pointing at sparrows?
1: What do you mean? Crumbs, he's fainted. Ah, good morning, Captain. Come in. I'm just telephoning the hospital for news of the wounded man.
0: That's no good. He's dead.
1: Hello, is that the house surgeon? This is Tintin. Still unconscious?
0: What?
1: Is there any hope? A little? Oh, yes, thank you. Goodbye.
0: But look here, it says in the paper that he's dead.
1: Yes, the papers were told he died. That's so the crooks will believe he didn't give them away, so they won't be on their guard.
0: Ah, fiendishly clever. But I wonder what the poor chap meant pointing at those sparrows.
2: Perhaps he wasn't feeling too chirpy.
1: I don't know, Captain. It's all very mysterious. To be precise, very mysterious, as the Thompsons would say. Hello? Ah, we were just talking about you. Yes, what? It's amazing. I'll come at once. Come with me, Captain. We're off to the police station.
0: What for?
1: The Thompsons have found my wallet. There's no mistake, it's mine, all right.
3: He had seven in his pockets. The day's ticking, no doubt.
1: Here's the parchment from the unicorn's mast. Look, Captain.
0: Splendid!
1: If only our injured man's wallet had been found. Tell me, how did you manage to catch the thief?
3: Catch him? Well, to be quite honest, we only managed to catch his morning coat. You see, I was attached to my wallet via an elastic band, so when he snatched the wallet, he took me with him. Unfortunately, when we grabbed him, he slipped out of his coat.
1: To be precise, he gave us the slip. Mm. Look at this label. It's got a number on it. That means the coat has been to the cleaners recently.
3: Goodness, you're right. So, to find the thief's name and address, we've only got to trace the cleaners who use this label. Quick, we'll start hunting, to be precise, at once.
1: While the Thompsons set out to bring the wallet thief to justice, for 3 days I pondered the whereabouts of Barnaby's mysterious would-be assassins. Perhaps it was they who held the two missing parchments. On the fourth day, Snowy and I were sitting contemplating early retirement, when out of the blue, someone came to the door. I wonder who that can be.
4: Mr. Tintin, here's a new bath you ordered.
1: I haven't ordered anything.
4: But it's addressed to you. Look.
1: So it is. May I look inside?
5: Right. Chloroform's done the trick. Quick, shove him in the crate and put him in a van.
4: You're right.
1: They're kidnapping Tintin.
5: Back on the tide, we'll end up in a stew.
4: Let's get in the van.
5: Right. Shut up. Right. Get out of here. Step on it.
6: Don't think you can get rid of me that easily, you thugs. Don't worry, Tintin. I'll save you. Tintin! Tintin!

0: Hmm? Where am I?
1: In the cellars.
0: I wasn't dreaming. Someone spoke.
1: Yes. Can you see the speaking tube?
0: Who are you and what do you want with me?
1: You must allow me to remain anonymous. I want to know where you've hidden the two parchments Barnaby stole from me.
0: Me? But I never had more than one.
1: Come on now, be sensible. I collected two of the three scrolls, but that traitor Barnaby, whose job it was to find the third, decided to take them from me and see if you would offer him a better deal than I had. I now have the one that you found. Where are the other two?
0: How should I know? In Barnaby's wallet, probably, which was stolen.
1: Come, come, you'll have to do better than that. I'll give you 2 hours to tell me where you hid those scrolls.
0: But I tell you... Hello? Oh, he's cut off, the gangster. How do I get out of this one?
2: Hang on, Tintin. I'm coming to the rescue. That's the trouble with being a dog. You can't hitch a lift.
0: Oh, 1 hour now. 1 hour to get out of here. How can I do it? I wonder if I could use this fallen beam as a battering ram against the wall. First, I'd better block up the speaking tube with my handkerchief. Then no one will hear any noises I may make. Now, if I knot these sheets and blankets together, tie one end to the beam, and loop the other end through that iron ring in the ceiling, I might just have a chance.
2: What I said about early retirement, Tintin. I meant it.
3: Don't worry, George. He'll talk.
4: Did you hear that, Max?
3: Yes, a muffled thud. Took the whole house.
4: Egad! There it is again.
3: That's odd. Sounded as if it came from the cellars. Mm. By thunder, it must be Tintin. Come on, George. We'll see what's happening.
0: No time to lose. What's through here? Why, it's another room, like a museum full of artifacts.
5: Over there. By thunder, he's rammed a hole for the wall.
0: Oh, no, they're onto me. I'll have to hide.
5: There's plenty of hiding places, but he won't get far.
0: He's right. This statue won't keep me covered for long.
5: You might as well make it easy for yourself, Tintin.
0: Accounting frame. It's my only chance. I'll smash it and let the beads do the rest. Here I am, gentlemen, and here you are. Now, back through the wall. I'm in luck, they left the door open, and the keys are still in it. And now, tough guys, it's your turn to be locked in. Now to find some assistance. This must be the study. And there's the speaking tube. So this is where my hosts were talking to me from. What's this letter? Messrs. M and G. Bird, antique dealers, Marlin Spike Hall, Marlinshire. Bird! Now I see what Barnaby meant when he was pointing at the birds. He was giving us the name of his attackers. I must ring up the captain. Come on, captain, come on.
6: Excuse me, sir. I'm Nestor, butler to Mr. Bird. May I ask what you're doing here?
0: I'm Mr. Bird's new secretary. Didn't you know?
6: Oh, no, I didn't.
7: Captain Haddock speaking.
0: Captain, it's Tintin.
7: Tintin, where are you?
1: Hello, Nestor. A young ruffian has broken into the house.
0: It's a speaking tube.
1: Stop him! Don't let him get away!
0: Hello, Captain. I'm at Marlin Spike Hall. Bring the police.
7: In Greece?
0: Not in Greece, in Marlin Spike Hall.
6: Stop that telephone!
7: What's going on? Starling's bike?
0: Marlin Spike, Captain. Marlin Spike Hall!
6: Robert!
7: Is Martin's bike?
6: I'm sorry about this, sir, but take that.
7: What the devil's going on? Thunder in typhoons. What's going on, Tintin? Tintin!
3: Last our friend is coming round. Up you get, young man. We are going for a little walk.
0: I tell you, I don't have the parchments.
3: We'll see about
8: on that.
9: And I don't have to tell you. One false move and I'll shoot you like a dog.
0: You're barking up the wrong tree.
10: Don't use my name in vain. Reaver!
0: Listen up, you beat his gun hand. Now let's see what you're both like at boxing. A right hook for you. And a left jab for you. Good old Snowy, you managed to find me.
10: Once I get the bit between my teeth, I'll never give up.
0: Hooray! Captain Haddock and the Thompson twins.
10: Oh, my word, a party.
7: Are you all right?
0: I am now, Captain.
6: Don't touch me, I'm innocent, I tell you.
7: Extremely likely.
11: Be precise, extremely unlikely.
0: It's true. Nestor acted in good faith.
6: Thank you, sir.
0: It's those two thugs that need to be put in handcuffs.
7: Up you get, you two.
0: Be precise. Get up. Now, Captain, tell me how you came to be here.
7: That Barnaby fellow. After hanging between life and death, he'd just come round and identified his attackers. There was no time to lose. I warned the police at once and we rushed here.
11: Here we are. Two caged birds.
7: Very funny.
10: Oh, dear, that's ruffled his feathers.
11: Now a triumph for the forces of law and order, too, I think you'll find.
0: Now, what about the pickpocket? Have you managed to lay hands on him?
11: Not yet. But it won't be long now.
0: If my hunch is correct, it is he that holds the secret of the unicorn.
7: Golly!
11: We got his name from the theater. He's called Aristides Silk. We were just about to pull him in when we were ordered here to arrest the bird.
7: So, here we are.
0: Well, there we go. What was his name again?
11: Aristides Silk.
0: Well, I think it's time we Aristided him.

0: We arrest you in the name of the law.
1: Arrest me?
2: Yes.
3: I'm sorry to interrupt you, Mr. Silk, but could you explain the meaning of this vast collection of wallets?
1: Yes, well, you see, it's something stronger than me. I adore wallets.
4: What? Oh, same with me and Bones.
0: Incredible. They're in alphabetical order with the owner's name on them.
3: I wonder if by some incredible coincidence under the letter B... Hooray! Property of Barnaby, pinched on the 1st of May.
0: Goodness gracious. This belongs to me, property of Thompson. And this one's yours.
5: Property of Thompson.
0: Property of Thompson. Thompson. Property of Thompson. Property of Thompson. Red Rackham's treasure is ours. Yeah, it's easy enough to say.
4: Red Rackham's treasure is ours. Yes, you're right, Captain.
3: Three brothers joined. Of course. I've got it.
1: What?
3: The message is right when it says that it's from light, that light will dawn. Look, I put the three parchments together and thus hold them sailing in company in front of the light.
1: Yeah?
3: Look now, see what comes through.
0: Thundering typhoons! The numbers and letters come together. It gives us a latitude and longitude.
3: Obviously telling us where the unicorn sank. Hooray!
0: Hooray!
3: Now, Captain, when do we leave on our treasure hunt?
0: Let's see. Well, first we need a ship. Then we need a crew, some diving suits, and all the right equipment for this sort of expedition. rum, whiskey...
3: And then Red Rackham's treasure will be ours. But of course, it wasn't going to be that easy. This voyage in search of treasure would be full of danger. And despite the aid of a shark-proof submarine and the mad professor, we would have no time for leisure when we went in search of Red Rackham's treasure.

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0: And now for the adventures of the great Gildersleeve.
1: Yes, and now I'll check the grocery bill. 9 and 9 is 18, and 8 is 26. And 7 is, 33 and 5 is...
2: What are you doing, Uncle
1: 33
2: Moore?
1: And... now I've lost my place.
2: Sorry I disturbed you.
1: Yeah, that's all right, Marjorie. I was just checking your household expenses. Part of my job is guardian for you and Leroy, you know.
2: But we never had any trouble with little things like that before.
1: We never had to count a Judge Hooker before either. Why, that dyspeptic little judicial blunder.
2: Oh, now, Uncle Moore. I'll let you get on with your work.
1: Yes. Yes, I'll have to start all over again. 9 and 9 is 18, and 8 is 28, 26, and 7 is...
3: Excuse me, Mr. Gildersleeve. Ham or beef?
1: And 7... Lost it again. Ham or beef what?
3: Filling.
1: What filling?
3: Sandwich filling.
1: What sandwich?
3: That's what I want to know. Ham or beef?
1: Cheese.
3: Yes, sir.
1: Yes. 9 and a cheese sandwich is 18, and... 26. Well, I got it right the first time. And 7 is...
4: Say, Uncle Mort, supposing I could buy a swell airplane motor cheap, what would you say?
1: 9 and 9 is 18. Where am I? Oh, back at the bottom again.
4: But I can, Uncle Mort. I can buy a practically brand new Bumblebee plane motor for $19 from Piggy Banks.
1: What are Piggy Banks?
4: They aren't anything. He's my pal.
1: Ew.
4: And this engine is such a bargain, I'm ashamed to buy it for that price.
1: You needn't be ashamed, Leroy. You're not going to buy it.
4: But Uncle Mort...
1: Young man, you're far too young to take up flying.
4: But this is a miniature plane motor. It fits right in my model super duper swooper.
1: You... a model plane. Well, I forgot you were a flying bug.
4: That's a good one, Uncle Mort.
1: Yeah.
4: How's about that $19?
1: Yeah. Hold on, Leroy. $19 is a lot of money.
4: Oh, not for this motor, Unc. Piggy never pot with it except his plane made an emergency landing into his pop store window.
1: And he wants $19 for the motor?
4: No, he wants $19 for a new window.
1: Yeah.
4: Can I have the dough, Uncle Mort?
1: Well, I'm afraid not, Leroy. That's quite a large sum. And you know I've got to account to Judge Hooker for every penny you children spend.
4: Oh, why can't he keep his nose out of our business?
1: But that is his business, Leroy, sticking his nose into other people's. And he's got plenty of equipment for the job, too.
4: Oh, but gee whiz, Uncle Mort. I bet you had a model airplane motor when you were my age.
1: When I was your age, my boy, there were no airplanes. Everybody thought the Wright brothers were wrong.
4: Well, I bet you had some hobby.
1: Let me see. What did I have? Oh, yes, I had dynamite.
4: Dynamite?
1: Yes, dynamite was the name of my Shetland pony.
4: Oh.
1: He was my hobby, that little horse. I can see him now, bless his shaggy coat.
4: Well, if you could have a big horse, Unc, why can't I have a little motor?
1: Because I earned the money to buy dynamite, my boy.
4: You earned 19 bucks? How'd you do it, huh?
1: Well, selling lobsters. I lived on the East Coast when I was a lad, and I got my spending money out of a string of lobster pots.
4: I never knew lobsters grew in pots.
1: They don't grow there, Leroy. That's how you catch them. I can still remember how hard it was in the winter. Getting up before dawn, rowing 5 miles, sometimes in a biting gale, just to tend my pots. Rowing back to market with my boat full of lobsters and my hands full of blisters, then walking 5 miles to school. Yes. It's wonderful to think what you'll do when you're young and you want a pony.
4: Say, whatever became of that pony?
1: Well, I took dynamite to school one day and he bit the teacher. We didn't have school for a month.
4: Gee, instead of a motor, maybe I should get a pony.
1: Yeah?
4: No, I guess not. I'll stick to aviation. There's more of a future in that.
1: Yes. But Leroy, I said I wasn't going to give you the money.
4: Oh, that's all right, Uncle Mort. I'm going to earn it, just like you did.
1: A splendid idea. It'll help build your character, like it did mine. How are you going to do it?
4: Oh, all I got to do is find a job and earn $19. Then would you let me buy Piggy's Bumblebee engine?
1: I'll do better than that, my boy. Seeing that you're so ambitious, I'll advance you the money out of my own pocket.
4: You will?
1: Yes, and you can pay me back as you earn it.
4: Oh, gee, Uncle Mort. You've got a heart as big as your... as big as you are, Uncle Mort. And don't worry about me paying you back. I'll get a job in no time.
1: Yeah.
4: And can I have the $19 now, Uncle Mort?
1: Now?
4: Yeah, Piggy's here with me. He can't go home until he gets the money.
1: Oh, yes, I see. Well, here you are. 10, 15, 17, 18, 19.
4: Oh, thanks.
1: Yeah.
4: Hey, Piggy, it's a deal. Here's the dough.
1: Yeah. Youth with its trivial problems. I wonder what kind of a job that boy will get.
4: Need a boy? Oh, you don't. Need a boy? Oh, you don't.
5: Yes, we have a morning paper route open. Got a bike?
4: Sure. When do I start?
5: 5 o'clock tomorrow morning. Now, this is no cinch job, young man. You've got to deliver those papers every morning, rain or shine. Now, do you think you can swing it?
4: Oh, sure. I'm awfully reliable, mister. I take after my uncle. He used to get up every morning and roll 5 miles into the teeth of a gale and then roll 5 miles back.
5: Oh, delivering papers?
4: No, lobsters. Yeah.
5: Well, I guess you'll do. What's your name and address, young man?
4: Leroy Forrester, 747 Parkside Avenue.
5: Okay, Leroy. Now advance and take the early bird's pledge. Neither snow nor rain, nor hail nor flood shall stop the carriers of the Summerfield Indicator Vindicator from delivering their papers and collecting at the end of the month.
4: I do.
5: Good. Now wear this pin, your badge of honor as an early bird, and may its luster never be tarnished.
4: No, sir.
5: And remember, for every paper that isn't delivered before 7 a.m., you'll be Dr. Nichols.

0: Leroy isn't usually late for dinner, is he, Bertie?
1: No, ma'am. Dinner's usually late for him.
2: Have you tried phoning any place?
0: I don't know where.
2: Well, how about this young friend of his, Porky Pine? No, Hogface something or other. Oh, yes, yes, Piggy Banks. What's his phone number? Let's call him, huh?
3: I got a job. I got a job.
2: Well, congratulations, my boy.
1: What you doing getting jobs at supper time?
2: Yeah.
0: What kind of a job is it, Leroy?
3: Delivering a paper route for the Indicator Vindicator.
2: Well, isn't that peachy? Indicator Vindicator, huh?
3: Yeah.
2: When do you start?
3: Tomorrow morning at 5 o'clock.
0: 5 in the morning?
2: Did he say 5?
1: You hear what the boy say.
2: Yeah.
3: Yeah, that means I gotta get up at 4.
0: Oh, Leroy, you can't get up that early.
3: Oh, yes, I can. I'll set all the alarm clocks in the house.
2: Oh, and Leroy, I'm afraid you're a little too young for that sort of thing. Maybe next year.
3: Oh, but you had a much tougher job, Uncle. You told me.
0: But Uncle's a big man.
2: Yeah.
3: Well, he wasn't a man then. He wasn't even an uncle. You promised me I could do this. Uncle Mort, you promised me I could do it, and I promised the circulation manager. How did it look if we both broke our promises?
1: It looked better than getting up in the middle of the night.
2: I agree with you. This puts me in rather a bad spot, Leroy. What would Judge Hooker say about this?
3: That is building my character.
2: Well,
3: now, I'd better go to bed if I'm going to get up at 4 o'clock.
0: But you haven't had dinner yet.
3: Okay, then, let's eat. What's delaying dinner, Bertie?
1: What's delaying, he said. Look here, you Leroy. We got ham for dinner, and whilst waiting for you, I frizzled it, defrizzled it, and refrizzled it until it's frazzled.

0: Are you dressed already, Leroy?
1: Yep, up bright and early, Bertie.
2: Hello, Bertie. Good morning, Leroy. Oh, don't look at me. I haven't had time to put on my makeup. I'm a sight.
3: Gee, sis, I never knew you looked like that. I like you better without makeup.
0: Looks like a skin rabbit to me.
2: Stop. Have you had anything to eat, Leroy?
3: Oh, yeah, I fixed myself a swell breakfast.
2: What did you have?
3: A ketchup sandwich and a peanut bar.
0: Land of Goshen, boy, that ain't no breakfast. I'm gonna fix you some pancakes.
3: What was that? Oh, just a little drizzle.
2: A little drizzle? Why, Leroy, it's coming down in buckets.
3: What?
2: Why, look at that street. It's flooded. Why, the water running over the curb. You can't go out in weather like this.
3: Oh, yes, I can. Neither snow nor rain nor hail nor flood shall stop the carriers of the Indicator Vindicator. I do.
2: You don't. Not this morning.
3: Aw, gee, Marge, I got my rubber boots and my slicker and my rain cap out in the hall, and I'll be riding my bike.
2: You're not going out in that rain.
3: Oh, shucks, this is nothing to what Uncle Mort had to face when he was a boy. He used to row 5 miles out to sea in a lobster pot.
2: I don't care if he... Oh, Uncle Mort. Well, he could take out the car and drive you around. I'm going to wake him up right now.
3: Oh, gee whiz. Who ever heard of a guy's uncle driving him around a paper route?
2: Oh, Uncle Throckmorton.
4: That's very good, Judge Hooker.
2: Uncle Mort?
4: Yeah. Giddy up, dynamite.
2: Uncle Mort, wake up. Wake up, Uncle Mort.
4: Who's that?
2: It's me, Marjorie.
4: Marjorie who? Oh, Marjorie you. Yeah. Good night, Marjorie.
2: No. Wake up, Uncle.
4: What's the matter? Fire?
2: No, rain. Coming down in torrents, Uncle Mort.
4: It is, huh?
2: Yes.
4: Well, don't try to stop it.
2: No, no, no, Uncle Mort, you've got to get up.
4: Yes, that's nice.
2: Leroy insists on starting his job this morning, and you've got to help him.
4: Yes, a very good point.
2: You must get the car out and drive him all over his paper route.
4: Yes, to build his character. What? I do?
2: Yes. Now put on some clothes and come into the kitchen. Bertie's fixing some coffee.
4: But coffee will keep me awake.
2: Hurry now, Uncle Mort.
4: Yes, all right. Where's the light? Oh!
2: What's wrong?
4: I burned myself. That bulb is still hot.
2: Why, Uncle Mort, what time did you get to bed?
4: Well, I was reading a detective novel. It must have been about 3:30. What time is it now?
2: 4.
4: Oh, my...
2: Won't you go back to sleep? Leroy's waiting for you in the kitchen.
4: Yes, bright boy.
0: But if people don't get the papers, Leroy, they'll understand it caught us on account of the rain.
2: Bertie's right, Leroy.
3: No, no, look. I got almost 100 customers. And if I don't deliver 100 papers, I get docked a nickel apiece. That's $5.
2: You do?
3: Yeah, and suppose it rains steady for a week. Then I'll owe the company $35. Why, at that rate, it'll cost me $150 a month just not to deliver papers. I can't afford it.
2: Uncle Mort is very kindly consented to drive you around, Leroy.
3: Oh, gee, you shouldn't have disturbed him. He had it tough enough when he was a kid. He's entitled to some rest now.
4: Coffee!
0: Here you is, Mr. Gilsey.
4: Thanks. Somebody hold the saucer. I think I can handle the cup.
3: Uncle Mort, but we'll have to hurry.
4: Hurry? Where are we going?
2: You're driving Leroy around his paper route, Uncle Mort, because of the rain.
0: You better put on something warmer than that bathrobe and them pajamas. You know summer's all over.
3: He won't have to get out of the car. Here's your overcoat, Uncle. That's all you'll need.
4: Yes, thank you.
3: There, we're all set. Now let's go.
4: Okay. Which way's the door?
2: Right through here.
4: Yeah. Oh, it's raining. What am I doing out in the rain?
3: You're going to help me deliver my papers.
4: The papers? What papers?
3: The man said they'd leave the bundle right here on the porch.
4: Where? I can't see any... Oh!
3: Hey, Uncle Mort!
4: What?
3: They left the papers all right.

0: in the name of Pulitzer did they give you a newspaper route at the other end of town, Leroy?
1: I was the only one open, Unc. Say, I bet this reminds you of the good old days.
0: What good old days?
1: You know, when you went out to the sea lobster potting.
0: Yeah. Why, George, I wish I'd never brought those lobsters up. How much farther is it, Leroy?
1: Oh, just a block or two. Oh, no, stop right here.
0: Yeah.
1: Hey, here's my first customer. The Taj Mahal Bungalow Court. You just wait here while I deliver four papers.
0: Yes. Better turn on the radio or I'll fall asleep.
2: And so, if you're troubled with insomnia, why don't you trot right down to your nearest open all-night drugstore and purchase a can of Dr. Dollop's delicious Dream Drop?
0: Is that so?
2: Yes. And tell the druggist that Bert, the night clerk, sent you.
0: Yes.
2: And after you've taken a dozen drops, you'll doze into a delightful delirium from...
0: That guy would put an owl to sleep.
1: Okay, Uncle Mort. Drive straight ahead to the next corner.
0: Yeah.
1: Now turn right.
0: Right.
1: Oh, careful of that milk wagon, Uncle Mort.
0: What milk wagon? I don't... Oh! Oh!
3: Oh!
0: Oh! Yeah, whoa.
3: Hey, you! What you mean, running into my wagon?
0: Yeah, what are you doing in the middle of the road?
3: I'm parked against the curb, you big chowderhead.
0: Oh! Now, see here, don't you talk to me that way, or I'll pasteurize you, you little half-pint peddler.
1: Look out, Uncle Mort, he ain't so little.
0: He ain't? I mean, he isn't? Oh, well, he can't frighten me.
3: I got a good notion to report you to the police. Skidding around that corner and smacking up against my wagon and shoving my horse into a mailbox.
0: I didn't mail your horse. No?
3: Yes, he's shaking up my milk, too.
0: Well, that's good.
3: Why don't you stay home nice like respectable folks?
0: No, see here.
3: I'm always having trouble with you playboys.
0: Playboys? What do you mean?
4: Why don't you come out the street?
3: There, now see what you did? You woke up all my customers.
0: I did not. You woke them up yourself.
1: Well, let's get out of here, Uncle Mort. I still got a lot of papers to deliver.
0: Yes, that's right. Let's get out of here. It's too noisy. The nerve of that milkman. Parked in the dark. And by Jove, he didn't have his taillight burning, did he, Leroy?
1: I didn't notice.
0: Well, he didn't. I think I'll go right back.
1: Oh, no, we haven't got time, Mort.
0: Yeah.
1: We've just been out for 15 minutes, and I'm already half an hour behind schedule.
0: Yeah. Lucky for that milkman that you are. I'm just beginning to think of some things I should have told him. Funny, they always come just 5 minutes too late.
1: You better watch where you're going, Uncle Mort. The water's pretty deep here. You might get off the road.
0: Does seem to be getting deeper, doesn't it? Yep. Throw your flashlight on that sign over there, Leroy.
1: Sure.
0: Can you read it? What does it say?
1: Warning, no fishing allowed.
0: Oh, my goodness, a lake. Where's the street? I better turn around.
1: It's back that way.
0: Yes, I see it now. We'll be on dry land in a moment.
1: Hole.
0: Don't worry, Leroy. Everything's going to be all right. Yeah. I think the carburetor's flooded with water.
1: Boy, now we are in a hole.
0: Yeah.
1: I wonder what we can do now.
0: Well, I...
1: Oh, boy!
0: Huh?
1: We're going to get a break, Uncle Mort. Somebody's coming down the street.
0: Well...
1: Hey, mister, will you pull us out?
5: Sure, partner. Oh, Nellie.
0: Oh, Nellie.
5: Oh. Say, ain't this the car that ran into me over on Quinn Avenue?
0: Yes. But
5: wow. If you haven't got more brass than the Marine Band, asking me to pull you out.
0: Yes, but I'm willing to pay old.
5: No, thanks. Giddy up, Nelly.
0: Go jump in your milk, both of you.
1: It's getting pretty late, Uncle Morton. We still have a lot of papers to deliver. What are we going to do?
0: Well, the car won't move, Leroy. Looks like we'll have to travel the rest of the way on foot. And I'm wearing bedroom slippers. Well, at least it stopped raining. Come on, Leroy. You take that bundle and I'll carry the rest. Ooh, the water is cold.
1: You want me to carry a piggyback, Uncle Morton?
0: This is no time for joking, Leroy. Oh, good gravy. It's starting to rain again.

0: Okay, come on, Uncle Mort. Just 12 more papers to deliver and we're through.
1: All right, George. I'm soaked to the marrow. And on me, that's pretty far down.
0: Here's 2100 Burnside. It's your turn to put it on the porch, Unc.
1: That's a long walk up there, Leroy, and I'm rapidly reaching the end of my tether. Suppose I just throw it up on the porch, huh?
0: Oh, no, no, you can't do that. Us early birds aren't allowed to throw papers, Uncle Mort.
1: Well, I'm no early bird. I'll bet my aim is still pretty good, too.
0: Oh, but we've got orders.
1: Oh, it's all right, just this once, huh? Watch me place it on the porch. There it goes.
0: Oh, gee! It hit a window on the second floor. I told you you shouldn't.
1: Let's not stand around, Leroy. We delivered the paper, didn't we? Come on, quick. We might as well get going.
2: Operator! Operator! Where's that operator? Get me the police department at once. Hello, police. This is Judge Hooker at 2100 Burnside. An attempt has just been made on my life. Somebody threw something wrapped in a newspaper through my window. It might be a bomb. I'm trying a gangster in my court, and his mob is probably trying to rub me out. Get him at all costs. Spread out a dragnet. Do something.
3: 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Judge Hooker's home has been bombed. Stop and question everyone. Investigate all parked cars. Bring all suspicious characters to headquarters. That is all. Rosenblatt.
1: Oh, listen to those sirens, Leroy. Must be some excitement around here. I wonder what...
0: Did you sneeze, Uncle Mort?
1: What did it sound like?
0: Sounds like you're catching a cold.
1: Oh.
0: I only got 4 more papers to deliver. Why don't you go home from here?
1: Oh, no, I wouldn't run out on you. Well, if you insist, that's a different matter. Maybe I'd better get into some dry clothes.
0: Oh,
1: huh?
0: Sure. Just go straight down 21st Street to Parkside. So long.
1: Yeah, so long, Leroy. See you at home. Oh, it's as cold as Judge Hooker's heart. And I'm as wet as a mad hen. I wonder if those policemen would mind giving me a lift home. Well, nothing ventured, nothing gained. Officer?
4: Yeah?
1: Hello, officer. I wonder if you're going my way. I'm all wet.
4: I'll say you're all wet. Why don't you call a cab, mister?
1: Well, you know how cabs are. They're like policemen. Anytime you need one, you can never find... Oh, what am I saying? Present company accepted, of course.
4: Where have you been, buddy?
1: Hello. Two of you. Well, I've been out delivering morning papers.
4: Delivering papers in pajamas and bedroom slippers?
1: An overcoat, don't forget.
4: What do you think, Joe?
5: Smells.
4: Smells to me, too.
1: Well, I assure you, officers, it's true. I did it all for my little nephew's character. We're building it, you know. It was raining too hard for him to take his bicycle, so I drove him around.
4: Yeah? Where's your car?
1: It broke down.
4: Where?
1: Well, I can't tell you exactly, but it was right near a no-fishing sign.
4: Yeah? Well, where's your nephew?
1: He went that way. Say, fellows, I'm terribly cold. Couldn't you give me a lift?
4: What do you think, Joe?
5: Okay.
4: Get in.
1: Oh, thanks very much. Ooh, a gun. Yes. I hope this isn't going to be out of your way, boys. I live at 747 Parkside.
4: Got it, Joe?
5: Sure.
1: Oh, but you're headed the wrong way, Joe.
5: Oh, no, I'm not, buddy. I'm headed for police headquarters.
1: Oh, my goodness.

0: Now, Mr. Gildersleeve, you say your aim wasn't very good.
1: Yes, Judge Rand, I hadn't had much sleep, and, well, I had the wind and the rain and my hair in my eyes.
0: And so, instead of throwing the paper on this man's porch, you broke an upstairs window.
1: Yes, I was trying to throw a curve, Your Honor.
0: Well, Mr. Gildersleeve, your story sounds reasonable, and if you'll just wait in the sergeant's office till he can check it...
1: Oh, gladly.
0: I think you'll be able to go home in an hour or less.
1: I want to thank you, Judge Rand, for being so nice to me. Yes.
2: Where is he? I hear you caught the man who tried to kill me. Let's get a look at him.
0: Here, here, one moment. This is a police court, not a pool room. Who are you?
2: Judge Hooker, Superior Court, Department 25.
0: Well, I'm Justice of the Peace Rand of Sunrise Court. Take off your hat.
2: Oh, excuse me. I'm a little excited. My life's been threatened, and I want to confront the coward who... Gildersleeve.
1: Yeah, hello, Judge Hooker.
0: Do you know this man?
2: Of course. What's he doing here?
3: Well, we picked him up near your place. He's the one...
2: Uh-huh. I see it all now. You were trying to...
1: I was not.
2: Don't lie.
0: Order! Order!
2: Yes, order! Order in the court!
1: Order.
2: Now, Gildersleeve, you better make a clean breast of it. Confess... And I might be inclined to be more lenient.
0: Say, wait a second.
2: It's all right, it's all right. I'm trying this case. Now tell me, Gildersleeve, what was in that newspaper you threw into my bedroom?
1: I don't know what was in it, Judge. I didn't read it.
0: Now, Judge Hooker, I've heard this man's story.
2: I'll listen to you later. Gildersleeve, you're guilty of breaking and entering my home.
1: But, Judge, I've never been in your home.
2: You threw something, didn't you?
1: Yes, but...
2: And it broke something and entered somewhere, didn't it?
1: Yes,
2: then, by your own admission, you're guilty, and by virtue of the laws of the state, I hereby sentence you to 1 year...
0: One moment, Judge Hooker. This isn't your court. I'm the judge here, and I'm capable of running things.
2: All right, all right. I don't want to tell you your business.
0: Then don't. Now, Mr. Gildersleeve, I don't think it's necessary to question your word any further. You broke Judge Hooker's window, is that right?
1: Yes, sir.
0: And for that, Mr. Gildersleeve, I'm going to require you to pay for installing a new window.
1: Yes, sir.
2: Is that all you're going to do?
0: No, not quite.
2: Well, that's better.
0: I've never before seen such disregard for the dignity of a courtroom, or the rights of others, as you've shown here this morning, Judge Hooker.
2: Who, me?
0: Yes, and I'm going to cite you for contempt of court.
2: What?
0: $25 fine or 30 days in jail.
1: Yeah, this is wonderful.

The great Gildersleeve will be with us again in a few minutes. But right now, I wonder what the parquet margarine users who are listening in would say if I asked them why they like parquet. Well, it's a pretty good guess that they like parquet first because of its delicious flavor. And a good many would answer, too, that they like parquet because they can use it so many ways. Yes, parquet margarine is so good-tasting, you'll be proud to serve it at your table. 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

0: You know, Leroy, I don't think this paper route was such a good idea after all. I wish you'd give it up.
1: Well, I wanted to talk to you about that.
0: If you quit this job, I'll pay for that motor myself.
1: Well, thanks, Uncle Mort, but...
0: Now, stop interrupting, Leroy. I'll even buy you the most expensive model plane there is, if you don't carry papers anymore.
1: Oh, but, Jim...
0: Now, make up your mind, Leroy. Will you take my offer?
1: Well, if you feel that way about it, okay.
0: Fine. Yeah. Now, what were you going
1: to
0: say?
1: I was trying to tell you, Uncle Mort. I was fired this morning.
0: What? Good night.
2: You have probably heard that September 15th through 20th is Retailers for Defense Week. During this week, your regular food dealer will be selling defense stamps. When shopping, you can help this patriotic cause by taking your change in defense stamps. Original music heard on this program was composed and conducted by William Randolph. This is Jim Bannon speaking for the Kraft Cheese Company and inviting you to be with us again next week at this same time for further adventures of the Great Gildersleeve. 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
4: I'm the Comic Weekly Man, the jolly Comic Weekly Man, and I'm here to read the funnies to you happy boys and honeys. Yes, boys and girls, it's Comic Weekly time, and here I come right into your house to bring a little fun and happiness. Right out of the pages of Puck the Comic Weekly, straight into your living room, your friend, the Comic Weekly Man, the jolly Comic Weekly Man. Hello, hello, hello, hello.
5: Hello, hello, hello, hello.
4: Well, little Miss Honey, how are you today?
5: Oh, I'm just fine. You know what I've been doing?
4: What have you been doing?
5: Well, it snowed last night, and when I looked out onto the lawn, I saw some pigeons all huddled up, standing in the snow, and they looked so hungry and so cold that I took them some breadcrumbs and some of my cereal, and I threw it in the snow and fed them.
4: Well, that was very kind of you.
5: Yeah, and their colors were so pretty in the sun.
4: Mm-hmm.
5: And you know how some birds always look just alike? Well, that is if they're the same kind of a bird. Well, you know, the pigeons all looked different. All of them had different colors. Only a few looked alike sometimes.
4: Yes, that's the interesting thing about pigeons. If you have 40 pigeons, you're apt to have 40 different patterns of pigeon clothes.
5: Yes. Now can we read and see what interesting things are in the funnies today?
4: Puck the Comic Weekly?
5: Mm-hmm.
4: Very well, I'll read that in just a moment. But before I do, let's listen to this nice man. Now here we go with Puck the Comic Weekly. And on the first page, Hopalong Cassidy.
5: Magic words for the music, please.
4: Very well, my lady. Six guns blazing as he thunders along. Give us music for Hopalong. After sending the steamboat with Hoppy locked below into the rapids, Meeker had escaped and headed for shore in a rowboat, sure that Hoppy would be killed. But Hoppy fooled Meeker. He escaped when an engine crashed through the side of the steamer, opening a door to freedom. Meeker rode straight to shore, into the hands of California Lucky and the Marshal, who heard the sound of his oarlocks approaching. A little later, they saw Hoppy swimming to shore. And now Hoppy is safe, and Meeker is caught. Last picture top row, they mount their horses, as the Marshal says,
6: "There's a cell waiting for him back at Pike's Landing. Better start. It's a long ride."
4: As they head for Pike's Landing, they pass through a thick part of the woods. Suddenly, Meeker, who is riding on the same horse as the Marshal, seated behind him, grabs hold of a low-hanging branch, pulls himself up, kicks the Marshal in the back of the head, and drops to the ground and disappears into the brush before the others have time to act. Last picture, second row, Hoppy shouts,
6: "Meeker's escaping! Stop him! Stop him!"
4: First picture, bottom row, short time later, Meeker stumbles out of the underbrush into an opening where he sees Iron Claw, the Indian chief, and some of his braves. They have fled here after the battle at Pike's Landing. Only a few are left, and these are wounded and sick at heart. Meeker gasps,
7: "Iron Claw, Marshall and Cassidy's crowd are after me. You've got to help me. Shoot them down."
4: Iron Claw replies,
6: That not bring back dead braves. Cavalry come to Pike Landing. Destroy Iron Claw tribe because Meeker is false brother who gave evil counsel. Rifles, bad medicine.
7: Will you agree to the bargain? What more do you want of me?
4: Hours later, Hoppy and the others come out of the woods. They see a body lying in the clearing. California says,
7: "Yeah, it's him, all right."
4: Marshall, seeing an arrow in the body, says,
6: "Hey, why the arrow instead of a rifle?"
4: Hoppy says, "Last picture. You'll never find him, Marshall. They left that arrow as a symbol of another kind of justice that finally caught up with Meeker."
5: Hoppy escaped from the rough waters of the rapids, and now he's safe and sound.
4: Yes, he didn't drown in the river as you thought he would.
5: No, and now the end of the long trail, and they've got Meeker at last.
4: Yes.
5: I wonder what'll happen next.
4: Well, maybe this story isn't over yet, and if you're here next week, you'll find out for sure.
5: Oh, I'll be here.
4: Fine. Now?
5: Oh, now, let's turn over the page, because I'm sure Prince Valiant's on page 3.
4: All right, over the page we go.
5: See, I'm right. Oh, and there was a terrible battle between the Danes who were attacking the kingdom of Prince Val.
4: Yes, and things were beginning to look bad for Val and his father.
5: And then Boltar came just in time, and he fought so fiercely.
4: And then the horn sounded retreat.
5: I wonder who's blowing the horn, the Danes or Prince Val's men?
4: Well, let's find out right now. Here we go with Prince Valiant to the days of King Arthur. Eckert, Breckert, Grey Malkin, and Quince. Music romantic for a fair, fair prince. King Agwar, Val's father, has tied his ships together, forming a wall of ships. The sails are set, and the wind has been blowing their ships toward the shore. The Danes have been slowly forced backward during the fight, until the rocky shore is now at their backs. Big picture, top row. King Agwar's strategy is working. The Danes see their ships will be forced on the rocks, where they'll be crushed. And first picture, next row, horns sound the retreat. One by one, the Danish ships leave the battle and race for the shelter of the nearest fjord. Next morning, first picture, bottom row, when dawn comes, Val looks to the fjord where the Danish fleet had gone. It's empty. During the night, the Danes had slipped away. The fight is over, but though they have been stopped this time, the Danes are undefeated and will return stronger than ever. Last picture, King Agwar gathers his household together on the deck of his great dragon ship. Then he calls for the outlawed Boltar. As Tilikum and Alita watch, Boltar steps forward, a defiant look on his fierce face.
5: To Boltar now.
4: Yes, will he punish or reward him for helping in this fierce battle?
5: Oh, I'm sure he'll do something nice, but he'll do it in a clever way, because King Agwar's played cute little tricks on people before.
4: Well, I hope you're right. Next week we'll find out. Now?
5: Oh, now, let's just turn over the page and see who's there.
4: All right, over the page we go.
5: Oh, look, there's Donald Duck.
4: Yes, and look across the page. There's Uncle Remus.
5: Oh, both my favorites. What's Donald doing today?
4: Well, Donald's in his car on his way to see his girlfriend, Daisy. And he gets lost and can't find the right street. Then when he thinks he's found the right place, he comes to a dead-end street. Finally, he tells a taxi driver to take him to the house. The driver says,
7: "Check 62628 Muddy Lane. Okay, hop in."
4: And Donald replies, last picture,
8: "Oh, I don't want to ride. Just lead the way, and I'll follow."
4: And the driver goes...
5: That's funny. He pays the taxi driver to go ahead of him and show him the way.
4: Yes, no wonder the driver was surprised.
5: Now please read me Uncle Remus.
4: Very well. Across the page to page 5 we go with Uncle Remus and his Tales of Br'er Rabbit. Say the magic words with me.
5: Hippity-hoppity, make it a habit to give us music for old Br'er Rabbit.
4: Uncle Remus says...
9: Yes, sir. Brer Rabbit has got the knack of skinning folks who tries to skin him.
4: Yes, Brer Rabbit has decided he's so tired of the tricks that Brer Fox has been playing on him that it's time to play a trick on Brer Fox. He sees Brer Fox and Brer Bar lurking in the bushes outside his window. So Brer Rabbit holds up a box of diamonds for Brer Fox to see and says, loud enough for him to hear,
8: I'm scared to keep all my diamonds around the house. I think I'll hide them out in the cornfield where nobody would suspect.
4: At this, Brer Fox's eyes spin around in his head. A little later, Brer Rabbit is out in his cornfield, still holding the box of diamonds. And he says, loud enough for Brer Fox and Brer Bar to hear,
8: I'll put the diamonds in different ears all over the field, and nobody will ever find them.
4: And Brer Fox's eyes spin around again at sight of the diamonds. And he says softly to Brer Bar,
10: yeah, nobody but us.
4: That night, when the moonlight comes up, last picture top row, Brer Fox and Brer Bar are in Brer Rabbit's cornfield, jerking the corn ears off the stalks and husking them, looking for the diamonds. Finally, Brer Bar says,
10: I ain't found nothing yet. Is you?
4: Brer Fox replies,
10: I keep looking.
4: First picture, bottom row. Hours later, Brer Bar nears the end of his row and he exclaims angrily,
10: What you suppose has done happened to them diamonds?
4: Brer Fox snarls,
10: keep a pulling.
4: Finally, they've picked all the corn, cleaned the ears, and thrown them to the ground. And they're all worn out, but they haven't found one diamond. And Brer Bar moans,
10: But we both see them put the stuff in the corn.
4: And Brer Fox answers,
10: And now he's all out of here.
4: After a while in town, Brer Fox and Brer Bar, in front of the general store, all tired out from their night's work, see Brer Rabbit coming down the street pulling a load of corn. Brer Rabbit greets everyone.
8: Morning, gentlemen. Nice day we've got.
4: Brer Coon, who had seen Brer Rabbit's corn unpicked the day before, asks,
8: Hey, how'd you get all your corn picked so soon, Brer Rabbit?
4: And Brer Rabbit replies, last picture,
8: Oh, I've got secret agents working for me.
4: Whereupon Brer Fox and Brer Bar stalk angrily out of town because they realize Rabbit had tricked them into picking the corn for him. And Uncle Remus says,
9: There's more'n one way to skin a cat if you is got the cat.
5: Yeah. He thinks he's so smart, he thought he was going to steal Brer Rabbit's diamonds.
4: And instead learns that Brer Rabbit has tricked him into picking his corn for him, which is a lot of hard work.
5: He certainly is mad, isn't he?
4: Yes, and I think he's madder at himself for being fooled than he is at Brer Rabbit.
5: Yes.
4: Well, now...
5: Now I'd like to read Dagwood and Blondie.
4: Well, then, let's pick up the first page of the second section. And here we go with Blondie and Dagwood. Ramafoo, ramafum, zim, zam, zombie. Conjure me music for Dagwood and Blondie. It's raining. Dagwood says, I love a rainy day. It creates a mood. And he settles down on the sofa and sighs, I like to just lie on my back and listen to the pitter-patter of the raindrops and meditate. And then the door opens. And Herb Woodley, his neighbor, steps in, last picture top row. And Herb shouts,
11: Hey, Bumstead, I want the umbrella you borrowed from me last August.
4: I returned that umbrella months ago.
11: You did not.
4: Whereupon?
11: I said I did to return that umbrella. You did not.
4: Blondie dashes in.
5: Boys, stop arguing.
11: Well, he's got my umbrella.
5: Stop arguing now.
4: She stops the fight and gives Herb his umbrella. And as he goes to the door with a smile on his face, she tells Dagwood,
5: We'll just put those idle hands to work so they won't have time to get in trouble.
4: Last picture, second row, Dagwood's on the ladder with a pail and a mop and a frown on his face. Blondie tells him,
5: You can listen to the pitter-patter of the raindrops while you wash the woodwork.
4: Short time later, the door opens. And in come all the kids in the neighborhood. They rush into the room, knock over Dagwood's ladder, and as he falls to the floor, first picture, bottom row, he shouts,
12: It's the
7: A-bomb!
2: And the kid shout.
8: Hey, let's play he's the bad guy and tie him up with a rope, okay, huh?
12: Yeah, let's play he's the bad guy and tie him up, okay.
2: A moment later, there's a... It's Dagwood dashing out of the house, pulling on his coat. And last picture, he sits in a park bench between two hobos, an umbrella over his head in the pouring rain. And he snarls,
7: I hate rain.
2: And the hobo answers,
7: yeah, me too.
5: Oh, poor Dagwood. He was going to have a nice, lazy day at home because he loves the rain. And here he is in the last picture saying he hates the rain because he has to be out in it.
2: Well, he's right about one thing.
5: What's that?
2: He said that rain creates a mood, and it sure did.
5: Yes, the look on his face shows he's in a bad mood.
2: Yeah, you bet he is. Now?
5: Oh, look, here's Roy Rogers right underneath Dagwood and Blundy.
2: And I'll read that in just a moment. But first, here's that nice man again with something interesting to say. Now, here we go again with Puck the Comic Weekly. And on the first page of the second section, Roy Rogers, King of the Cowboys.
5: Magic words for the music, please.
2: Very well, my lady. Hi-yip-hi-yo. Now, here we go with Roy and Trigger. Hi-yip-hi-yo.

0: Roy and Dolfo Hawkins had been locked in the caboose which the rustlers, Dude and Rocky, had sent plunging down the tracks. But Roy and Dolfo escaped as they went over the cliff, and then were met by Judd Meeker, leader of the rustlers, who had come riding along. Meeker, who had never met Dude and Rocky, thought Roy and Dolfo were the unknown rustlers. He had paid them off and then told them to be at his ranch that afternoon. Later, Roy and Dolfo came upon Dude and Rocky's camp when they were trying to get their horses back again. And they were captured by Dude and Rocky. And now, their hands bound behind them, they are being taken to Meeker's ranch. As the horses come onto a wooden bridge, suddenly Roy shouts,
1: "Now, Dolfo!"
0: And Roy and Dolfo turn the horses on Dude and Rocky and crowd them off the bridge into the water below. Then they gallop for Meeker's ranch. First picture, next row. They come to Meeker's ranch and see the corral below with the stolen cattle inside. As they ride into the camp, they are greeted by Meeker. Second picture, bottom row.
1: Well, great Scott,

0: stolen cattle inside. As they ride into the camp, they are greeted by Meeker, second picture bottom row.
1: Well, great Scott. It's my new employees, Dude and Rocky. What happened, gentlemen?
0: Roy replies, untie us quick, will you, boss? We just escaped from two law dogs. Hey, how many steers you got here? As Meeker unties them, Roy looks at the cattle, whose original brands have been covered by Meeker's. Roy exclaims, hey, what kind of brand blotting do you call that? Meeker replies,
1: you're asking a lot of questions, Dude Dawson. You should know I use stencils and acid instead of irons. Hey, who's this coming?
0: It's Dude and Rocky, the real rustlers. Dude says,
2: that creek, Duncan, ruined this new set of duds. I'd like to get my hands on Rogers.
0: Last picture, Rocky replies,
3: well, you're gonna get your wish, Dude. I see both Rogers and Hawkins down there with a board.
4: Roy is the rustler, or will he believe Dude when he tells him that Roy is Roy?
0: Well, that really is something. But we'll find out next week, I am positive and sure.
4: Well, I can hardly wait to find out, because if Meeker really believes Dude, well, then Roy and Dolph will surely be in danger, because they're all surrounded by rustlers.
0: Yes, you bet they'll be in danger, but we'll know about that next week. Now?
4: Now let's turn over the page.
0: All right, over we go. Oh, and look, here's Flash Gordon.
4: Oh, yes, and he's on the planet Mars. And you remember, last week, he stopped a terrific hurricane that looked like it was going to kill everybody.
0: But by quick thinking and using the powerful machines of the Martians, Flash had saved the city by first setting the sandstorm afire, then freezing the flames into huge walls that the hurricane couldn't blow through.
4: But then they learned that the walls had dammed up the river and that the city was going to be flooded.
0: Well, let's see whether Flash can stop this new danger. Here we go with Flash Gordon. Rig-a-dig-a-doon-doon, Saskamatash. Let's have music for Heroic Flash. In the Martian Queen's bubble-like scout ship, propelled by electron beams, Flash surveys the flood that is engulfing the planet's capital. The canal is hopelessly dammed by miles of storm-drifted, frozen desert dunes. It appears that the great city is doomed to complete destruction. Last picture, top row. Suddenly, Flash gets an idea for a bold plan that may turn the dread floodwaters into a boon for Mars. With a super bomb blast, we can form a crater that'll serve as a huge reservoir on the edge of the city. First picture, next row. As the scout ship poises on its repulsor beams near the levee, Flash dives into the storm-tossed canal with his small but deadly load, a directional hydrocarbon torpedo bomb. He disappears under the water. To the anxious Dale, it seems that Flash has been under the turbulent water for hours. Finally, she utters a cry of joy as she sees Flash emerge after having planted the mighty charge. He shouts,
5: the time fuse is set to go off in 5 minutes.
0: But now Queen Menta shows herself to be cruel and ruthless. She refuses to risk her life for Flash, even though he saved her city. She orders the pilot to move away at full speed, saying the tiny fuse might explode while they are picking Flash up. That even if Flash may be killed, the Queen of Mars will not be. And Flash, last picture, is horrified to see the ship moving away.
4: Oh, isn't she terrible?
0: She's worse than terrible. She's cruel.
4: How will Flash ever escape if they go away and leave him there?
0: Well, that's something I couldn't figure out.
4: I hope Dale can do something so Flash will be safe.
0: Well, we'll discover that next week. Now I think it's time for Dick's Adventures.
4: Oh, yes, and I'm anxious to read that.
0: Very well, turn to the last page, the very last page, and there he is.
4: And this is so exciting, too, because Dick is in the early days of America with Captain Lewis and Captain Clark on a thrilling expedition into the Wild West.
0: Yes, last week they escaped from the Indians, and now they're making their way up the Missouri River, which has been frozen over.
4: And they're breaking ice with long poles, and that is very dangerous because those ice chunks are sharp, and they could cut holes in their boats.
0: And there's another danger. The Indians on shore, silently waiting. But now let's see what happens with Dick's adventures. Say the magic words with me.
4: Riggedy-pack-a-zack-a-zick. Let's have music for Adventurous Dick.

0: prow the boat, watching the huge ice chunks grind away. He says,
1: "It's a devil's choice, Dick, between being ground up by the icy Missouri or attacked by the strange Indians."
0: Dick replies, "Well, I'd rather face the Indians, sir."
1: And so it's decided to move into shore, where the Indians stand silently watching.
0: Tied to shore, last picture top row, they meet the Indians, who prove friendly. More than that, the gigantic chief known to the French trappers as Le Borgne, the One-Eyed, provides a winter campsite under the high bluffs by the river's edge. The men go to work at once, building log cabins.

0: And then the completed blockhouse is christened Fort Mandan. The Indians come bringing gifts of deer, wild fowl, and buffalo meat. And a joyful party is held in the wilderness. And the Indians and the white men teach one another dance steps. But then, a few weeks later, without reason, the Indian friendship ceases. They refuse to accept the gifts that Dick offers to LeBourne and his people. And last picture, to find out the cause of this dissatisfaction, Lewis and Clark call a council of the chiefs. And they come through the snow, silent and sullen, led by LeBourne.
1: That's very, very strange. I was so glad when they landed and found the Indians were going to be friendly because I thought then their troubles would be over for the winter anyway.
2: Yes, I felt the very same way, too.
1: I wonder why the Indians have changed. Why aren't they nice anymore?
2: Well, maybe we'll learn the reason next week at the consul that Captain Lewis has called.
1: Oh, I hope so.
2: So do I. But now...
1: Oh, look, underneath it, here's Rusty Riley.
2: Yes.
1: And you remember the two Englishmen, Sir Percival and Nobby? They're crooks, and they're visiting Mr. Miles' farm.
2: And Mr. Miles trusts them. He doesn't know that they're crooks. And what's more, he's taken Sir Percival to dinner at the country club.
1: And then Nobby, he's pretending to be Sir Percival's chauffeur. And he has driven them there. And then when they went inside to eat, he came back to the Milestone farm, and Rusty and Pete had heard him in the driveway.
2: Yes, and so the boys have decided to investigate.
1: And I was so worried. Those two little boys are going to investigate when a cruel crook is around.
2: Well, let's read right now and find out what they discover. Here we go with Rusty Riley. Gallop and run till the road is dusty. Give us music for his horse and Rusty. The boys peek through the window, and they see that the window to Mr. Miles' study is open. So they decide to go down into the driveway where they can see better. A few minutes later, as they hide behind some bushes, they see a man coming out of the window carrying a bundle. They see him go down the driveway, last picture top row. Rusty exclaims,
3: "Hey, golly, Pete, he looks like Sir Percival's man, Nobbs."
2: Pete whispers,
4: "Yeah, it's going out to the main road. Hey, let's tell Tex."
2: First picture bottom row, they discover that Tex isn't there, and no one else is around either. Pete exclaims,
4: "Hey, good night, Rusty. We gotta do something. And as I see it, there's only one thing left. Get out my jalopy and follow him."
2: Rusty exclaims,
3: "Well, golly, Pete, we can't do that. You gave your word that you wouldn't drive it till after you're old enough for a license."
2: Meanwhile, at the country club, last picture, Mr. Miles and Sir Percival have finished their dinner. As they leave their table, Sir Percival is saying,
5: "I say, Mr. Miles, been really topping of you to have me as a guest at Milestone. But now I really must be on my way. Nobbs has my luggage, so I won't go back to the farm."
2: Mr. Miles replies, "Well, I'm sorry to have you leave us, Sir Percival, but I trust that you'll pay us a return visit in the near future." Yes, just think that Nobbs has already stolen the valuable cups and is already on his way there to the place. And if he gets in the car and Mr. Miles lets them get away, you'll never know. Maybe they'll never be caught.
1: No, maybe they won't. Maybe nobody will ever catch him.
2: There's only one chance.
1: What?
2: And that chance is as Pete and Rusty come to the country club and tell Mr. Miles what's happened.
1: That'd be a good thing, and I do hope they will get there in time.
2: Well, we'll find that out next week. Now, that's all the time I have. But before I go, here's that nice fellow with some more interesting information. Well, honey and all you boys and girls, I gotta go now.
1: All right, Mr. County Digby Man, but I'll be waiting for you next week.
2: Okay, that's a date, and a date with all you boys and girls. Be sure to meet me with a little friend, Miss Honey, next week when I read Puck the Comic Weekly. For I'm the Comic Weekly Man, the jolly Comic Weekly Man. I'll be back to read the funnies to you happy boys and honeys. Don't forget, boys and girls, see you all next week. Your friend...

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8: Tonight's file, murder.

0: In the crime of murder, final conviction of the killer often depends on evidence which can be revealed only by the microscopes, the test tubes, and other instruments of modern science with which the FBI's vast laboratory is equipped. Whereas the steps leading to the killer's arrest may depend altogether on the intelligence and swift action of the special agent on the case. Tonight's case from the files of your FBI is a dramatic example of how investigative ability brought about the arrest of a brutal killer, after which science convicted him. About 2 miles out from the village of Belford, Massachusetts, sitting well back from the road, is the weather-beaten house occupied by the Creightons. Although a sign on the roadside mailbox reads, "Tourists Accommodated," Effie Creighton, a kindly little gray-haired woman nearing 70, and her granddaughter Lynn are alone most of the time, as they were one rainy Saturday night in the early fall. In the living room, Effie sits in her rocker before the fire, knitting. Lynn is at the piano, while Blackie or Scotty stretches indifferently before the fireplace.
1: Lynn, my dear, couldn't you play something just a little more cheerful?
2: It's not a very cheerful night, Nanny. It feels cold and clammy. Like the touch of death.
1: Oh, gracious. Well, what kind of talk is that?
2: Sometimes rain is warm and friendly. But tonight, it's stealthy. Like death.
1: Blackie, must you be that way too?
2: Blackie also feels the night.
1: It's that ghostly music affecting him. Now be quiet, Blackie. Lynn! At the window!
2: Why?
1: A man's face, I saw it.
2: Oh. It's gone now.
1: Lynn! You've just worked yourself into a state with that graveyard music.
2: No, Nanny, I swear it. I saw a man's face at the window. And Blackie saw it, too.
1: Blackie, hush, I say. Oh, Lynn, you've got him all worked up, too.
2: But I tell you, I did see a man's face.
1: Nonsense. Land's sake. The both of you are another...
2: Nanny, I told you.
1: It's just somebody at the door.
2: It's whoever was looking in the window.
1: Six, go see who it is.
2: No.
1: Well, then I'll go myself. It's probably a traveler just wanting to spend the night.
2: Please, Nanny, don't let him in. Nanny!
1: Blackie, hush that up. I don't see anyone here.
3: Oh. I'm sorry if I frightened you.
1: It's my old eyes, young man. They just didn't see you right away, standing there in the dark. What do you want?
3: Well, I saw your tourist sign. I've come to try to engage a room.
1: Oh, then come in. Come in.
3: Thanks.
1: Oh, Jackie, you mustn't mind him, young man.
3: Oh, that's all right. You know, I feel that way about strangers sometimes myself. Oh, hello.
4: Hello.
3: What's the matter? Why are you looking at me that way?
4: You were looking in the window a while ago, weren't you?
3: Yes.
4: Why did you do that?
3: Oh, well, please forgive me. You know, I guess that I've seen too many of these horror movies. You know, this house kind of made me think of one of those mystery houses where the mad doctor, he carves up his guests.
4: Good gracious.
3: That's why I looked in the window, really. Yes, but when I saw a sweet little old lady... and a charming young girl.
1: Well, we might be just a blind for that mad doctor, you know.
3: I'll take the risk. Well, I've already put my car in your garage, but I'll have to go out and get my bag.
1: Oh, surely, go ahead. What on earth is the matter with you, Blackie?
2: Maybe Blackie senses something we don't.
1: Nonsense. Why, he's a very nice young man.
2: I disagree with you, Granny. Here he comes.
3: Hey, that rain seems to be a bit wet.
1: You get right out of those wet clothes, young man, and I'll scare you up a bite of supper and some hot coffee.
3: Thanks. That'll be awfully nice of you. Get away from that suitcase. I'm sorry.
1: Blackie, now you go on into the living room. Go. What's your name?
3: Oh, I'm sorry. It's Smith, Harold Smith.
1: Well, I'm Effie Creighton.
3: Uh-huh.
1: And this is my granddaughter, Lynn.
3: Oh, hello.
4: How do you do?
1: Will you just be here for the night?
3: No, well, I might be here longer. That is, if I may.
1: Oh, you can stay just as long as you like.
3: Good. I'd like to make a request.
1: What's that?
3: But see, I didn't tell anyone where I was going, and
1: yes?
3: I just wanted to be alone for a few days.
1: Body just has to do that now and again, I guess.
4: But suppose somebody should happen to inquire of us about you. What shall we tell them?
3: I said, nobody knows I'm here.
1: Well, even if they do ask, Lynn, we don't have to tell them Mr. Smith is here. Now, it's just you don't worry, young man. We won't say a word to a soul.
3: Thank you.

0: About 50 miles on the other side of Belford, Massachusetts, and near the Connecticut line, a highway patrolman about dusk had followed a trail of blood he saw leading off the road and found the body of a man in a clump of bushes, his head bashed in. By his side was an empty mail sack. The man was identified by papers in his pocket as a Connecticut rural mail carrier. Obviously, he had been murdered and his mail and car stolen. And since a state line had been crossed, it was a case for the FBI. And now, with the aid of flashlights, Special Agent Rickard of the FBI is going over the scene with a highway patrolman.
1: Here's the body, Mr. Rickard.
2: That's not a very pleasant sight.
1: Whoever did it was a little on the fiendish side, I'd say.
2: Yeah. One blow would have been enough.
1: Probably used a piece of lead or iron pipe.
2: Well, I'll have to get a plastic cast of the wound.
1: Here's the mail sack. Empty.
2: Oh, I'll take that with me. Could be some of the killer's fingerprints on it.
1: I don't quite figure his motive.
2: He seems to have been badly in need of a car.
1: What about the mail?
2: Oh, I just took that along, I guess, in case it was anything of value.
1: If he only wanted a car, he could have stolen it with a lot less trouble.
2: Out of the man who did this kind of a job, killing is no trouble. It's a sadistic pleasure.
1: Yeah. Well, you said you wanted me to help you make some plaster casts of the killer's footprints and those tire tracks up there at the road.
2: Yeah. Let's get up there. And I guess you'll want to arrange to get the body down to the morgue.
1: Okay. Here's the spot where he dragged the body under this barbed wire fence.
2: Mm-hmm. Well, he seems to have left us another little clue. Look. It's caught on this barb.
1: Yeah. Tiny piece of cloth of some kind.
2: Mm-hmm. Looks brown to me. Nail carrier wasn't wearing anything of that color.
1: The killer must have snagged his own coat or breeches.
2: Well, I'll take it along to the lab. Let's make those casts now. We got to get a line on this killer fast. There's no telling when or why he'll murder someone else.
0: Back at the Creighton house, the young stranger who gave the name of Harold Smith has just finished the light supper Effie Creighton fixed for him and gone to his room at the far end of the hall on the first floor. Effie and her granddaughter Lynn are in the kitchen cleaning up the few dishes.
3: Mr. Smith was mighty hungry. He didn't leave a scrap.
4: Nanny, what do you suppose he's got in that suitcase?
3: Why, his clothes, of course. What else?
4: That's just it. What else?
3: What on earth are you talking about?
4: You saw the way Blackie acted when he smelled the suitcase.
3: Land's sake, Lynn, that imagination of yours...
4: Blackie wasn't imagining. He smelled something wrong.
3: Lynn, I'm going to sell that piano if you don't stop playing spooky music and getting yourself all worked up like this.
4: Nanny, I don't like the idea of us being alone in the house with that man.
3: Oh, you want me to turn him out in the rain, I suppose.
4: No, but I can get Uncle Will to come over and spend the night with us.
3: Lynn, he's a nice young man.
4: I'm going to call Uncle Will.
3: He'll laugh at you,
4: but he'll come over.
3: He'd go anywhere if Aunt Sarah let him out of the house.
4: I'll get him over. Don't worry. Hello? Hello? Operator? Operator? The phone is dead, Nanny.
3: Dead? Nonsense, Lynn.
4: I said the phone is dead.
3: Well, what on earth could have happened to it?
4: I think I know.

0: Hi, Jim.
1: Hi, Rick. I got a new lead while you were out.
0: Oh, what's it?
1: The postal inspector cooperating on the case called in from Benning, Connecticut. That's the town the mail carrier worked out of, you know.
0: Yeah.
1: But shortly after noon today, a young man about 6 feet tall robbed a movie cashier. He was wearing a brown suit, and he didn't use a pistol. He threatened the girl with a heavy piece of pipe.
0: How'd he get away?
1: Ran, disappeared in the Saturday crowd before anybody knew what had happened.
0: Mm-hmm. And he probably commandeered the mail carrier's car to make his full getaway.
1: Mm-hmm.
0: After they got over the state line, killed the mail carrier, dragged his body into the bushes, and took out with the car.
1: Yeah, that sounds just like it.
0: Where's the description of that car, Jim?
1: Oh, right here.
0: Put out a 5-state alarm on it right away.

0: Nanny! Nanny!
1: Good heavens, Lynn. Have you been out in all that rain?
0: Yes.
1: Why?
0: I checked the phone wires on the side of the house. They've been cut.
1: Good.
0: He did it, Nanny. I know he did.
1: But why?
0: For all the reasons that I... Here he comes.
2: Pardon me. I know you wish that I'd get settled for the night, but I've left something up in my car.
1: Well, that's all right, Mr. Smith.
2: I want to thank you again for that supper. It was awfully kind of you to fix it for me.
1: I couldn't let you go to bed hungry.
2: Thank you. Excuse me.
0: Come on, Nanny, quick.
1: Where?
0: I'm going to look in that suitcase.
1: Oh, but he'll be right back.
0: Come on.
1: Oh, if he comes back and catches
0: it. There's the suitcase. I'm going to find out what's in it. That's got it.
1: Well, it's full of letters.
0: Yes. Look, Nanny. All of them are addressed to people in Connecticut. And wait.
1: What is it?
0: There's something heavy under the letter. It feels like a piece of pipe or something. Nanny, look. There's blood on that piece of pipe.
2: Yes. That's blood. I murdered a man with that.
1: Oh.
2: Well, you don't look surprised, young lady.
0: I'm not.
1: We're not going to let you hide in this house. I'm going to the neighbors and call the police.
2: Jackie.
1: Oh, no.
2: Listen, you, young lady, you pick that up and put it back where you got it.
1: Oh.
2: I said pick it up. Now. Now, until I'm ready to leave here, I'm running this house. See, and you'll both do exactly as I say, or I'll kill you.
3: We momentarily close the Equitable Society's presentation of the Federal Bureau of Investigation file on the fugitive killer. We will return to this case in just a moment. One of our most eminent Americans, Benjamin Franklin, was a great believer in society. As a young man, he formed his friends into the Leather Apron Club. Later, he organized the first circulating library in America and the first fire company in Philadelphia. And in 1743, he founded the American Philosophical Society. From that day to this, Americans have recognized that the best way to get things done is to get together, to cooperate. A society to which more Americans belong than almost any other is the Equitable Life Assurance Society of the United States, with more than 3.25 million members. Now, the purpose of the Equitable Society is security, financial security for its members and their families. Equitable members know that their society is something more than a great organization in which they have insured their lives or provided security for their old age. They know that the Equitable Society is truly a society, that they themselves are the sole owners of this society, and that their management has but one end in view. That end is to make membership in the Equitable Society mean the very maximum of protection and security. To accomplish this purpose, Equitable Society funds are invested wisely and soundly. They are used to promote agriculture and home ownership, and to help build up the great industries on which our national prosperity depends. And so, by serving its members, the Equitable Society serves America. And now, back to the file on the fugitive killer.

0: Instruments of modern science can only aid in identifying and convicting a criminal. They cannot catch him. That remains solely a job for human intelligence. In the case of the fugitive killer, many clues were now in the FBI laboratory ready to convict him. But it is up to Special Agent Rickett to find it. It is nearly 1 o'clock in the morning now, and the plane on which Rickett dispatched to Washington, fingerprints found on the mail sack near the body of the rural postman, was due to arrive in Washington at 11 o'clock. Rickett and Special Agent Lambert are sitting in the office mapping their next move when an assistant hurries in from the teletype room.
1: Here's Washington's report on your man, Mr. Rickett.
2: Oh, thanks. Lambert?
3: Yeah?
2: Listen to this.
3: What?
2: The man is William Garland.
3: Mm-hmm.
2: 32, 6 feet, half inch, 185 pounds, black hair, served term for assault and robbery, and...
3: Mm-hmm.
2: Hey, listen to this.
3: What?
2: Wanted for murder in Cleveland, Ohio.
3: Hey, we better put that out on the five-state alarm, too.
2: Okay, and then we'd better start traveling.
3: Where?
2: If Garland had kept on the move in that stolen car, some trace of it would have been reported by now.
3: Oh, you think he's gone under?
2: He must have gone into hiding shortly after killing that mail carrier.
3: Which means he's likely to be in this area.
2: Right. We know he drove north after disposing of the body.
3: Uh-huh.
2: Let's head for there and investigate all tourist camps and houses along the way.
3: Right.
2: Come on.

0: This is really quite a cozy picture, Miss Creighton. Your grandmother dozing in her rocker by the fire. So peaceful. It helps me to think. You see, I'm trying to figure out how to keep from killing you.
1: Why?
0: Well, there might be a better use for you. That's a car entering your driveway, isn't it?
1: Yes.
0: Well, just a minute. You sit down. Whoever it is has seen the light on. Here, I'll answer. You stay where you are.
2: Hello?
0: Yes?
2: Well, awfully sorry to bother you this time of night, brother. I always hate to be bothered myself.
0: What do you want?
2: Well, I saw your sign on the mailbox down at the road, and, well, I'd like to take on a bit of shut-eye, if it's okay.
0: I'm terribly sorry to have to turn you down.
2: What's the matter, Bullock?
0: No, it's not that. We should have taken that sign down. There's sickness in the house.
2: Oh, gee, I'm sorry. Say, I hope I haven't disturbed the weather, say.
0: Oh, you haven't.
2: Well, I'll push into Belford and try my luck there. Thanks, anyway. I hope they get better.
0: Yes, thank you, sir. Good night. I'm sorry I had to turn that gentleman away, but, well, you understand.
1: Yes.
0: Well, I think I've figured out what to do with you good people. We're going to take a little trip.
1: What do you mean?
0: Well, I can't stay here forever, and I can't leave without you very well.
1: You could kill us.
0: Yes, but I found a better use for you. Is that nobody is likely to suspect me if I'm traveling with a sweet little old lady. A pretty young girl, especially if I'm driving a car that the police are not looking for.
1: But they must be looking for your car.
0: They're not looking for yours. And that's the one we'll be traveling in.
3: Special agents Rickett and Lambert have investigated every tourist camp and house south of Belford without finding any trace of the killer. They have just stopped at an all-night lunchroom in Belford for coffee.
4: Here you are, Jim.
5: Thanks. Oh, by the way, waiter.
4: Yes, sir?
5: You know of any good tourist camp or house that's north of here?
4: Yes, sir. You ain't far from a good one right now. Oh? Just a couple of miles up the road, the Creighton House.
6: Hey, did you say the Creighton House?
4: Yes, sir.
6: Well, pardon me for butting in, fellas, but I was just there myself and got a turn down.
5: Oh?
6: Well, yeah, the fellow that came to the door said there was sickness in the house.
5: Oh, I see.
4: You say the fellow that came to the door?
6: Oh, yeah.
4: You must be talking about another house. There ain't no man lived at the Creighton House. Just an old lady and her granddaughter. I know him well.
6: Oh, I'm sorry, but it was the Creighton House. I saw the name in the mailbox.
5: Mister, what did this fellow look like?
6: I didn't pay much attention. Kind of tall, had on a brown suit.
5: Lambert, let's go.

0: Here, now, I'll let you both ride up in the front seat with me. All right, come on. In you go.
1: Take your hands off me.
2: Just where do you think you're taking us?
0: I told you, I'm taking you and your grandmother for a little ride. All right, get in. I said, get in.
1: Oh.
0: We're losing time. Sorry that Blackie has to miss the trip, but a dog is such a care, you know.
1: There's a car.
0: I see it.
1: It's going to turn up our drive.
0: Yeah, well, that's too bad. They'll have to wait for me to drive out first.
3: Just a minute, please.
0: Don't either of you say a word. What do you want?
3: I want to talk to you.
0: What for?
3: A special agent for the FBI.
0: Sorry, I can't stop.
4: Okay, Lambert. After him.

0: That must be the Creighton woman and the girl in there with him, Rickard.
1: Yeah. Jim, pull up as close to that car as you can.
0: You want me to force him off the road?
1: No, keep your headlights on his rear wheels. Mm-hmm. I'm going to try and shoot out a tire.
0: Go to it, Rick. Keep your bullets low.
1: Okay.
0: I got his taillight. That's got it, Rickard. Good work.
1: Come on, step on it, Jim. All right, pull up and start, Baron. And keep your hands on the wheel. Your women, all right?
2: Yes, thank heaven.
1: Lambert?
0: Yeah?
1: Keep your gun on him.
0: Right.
1: I'm going to change a tire, and we'll see these ladies safely home.

The FBI does not make an arrest unless it has sufficient evidence to warrant the arrest. And once a criminal is arrested, his conviction is practically a scientific certainty. For through your representatives in Congress, you have provided your FBI with a means for establishment of one of the most modern laboratories in the world designed for criminal detection. When William Garland was arrested, there was, in the FBI laboratory, as evidence against him, a few threads from his suit, plastic cast of his footprints, auto tire tracks, fingerprints from the mail sack, and specimens of blood from the murdered man to match with blood on the murder instrument. This laboratory is working 24 hours a day for your protection, making the road the criminal follows a dead-end street.

0: You'll hear about the disposition of this case in just a minute. Imagine a cotton bag so big that the 90,000 square miles of Japan's largest island, Honshu, could have been dropped into it. Incidentally, that wouldn't have been such a bad idea, would it? Such a bag could have been made from a single order for tent canvas, which was filled by America's cotton textile industry last year. At least 10,000 other cotton products were used by the Army and Navy. They range from socks and shoestrings to smokeless powder and collapsible rafts. So will you join the Equitable Society in a salute to cotton and to the managers and workers of America's 1,200 cotton mills? Although one-third of this industry's manpower and womanpower wore Uncle Sam's uniforms, its output is running 50% higher than pre-war levels. An extra 50% that was vital to victory, which will now help raise the standard of living for America and the world. Members of the Equitable Life Assurance Society of the United States will be interested to know that their society has made a substantial investment in the cotton textile industry. In fact, Equitable Society funds have been a consistent factor in the growth and development of most of the great industries on which America depends for full employment and continued prosperity in the post-war years. In wartime, Equitable Society dollars were fighting dollars. And at all times, they are security dollars. For you, your home, and your country.
1: William Garland was turned over to local police. He was tried and convicted on the charge of first-degree murder.

The incidents used in tonight's Equitable Society's broadcast are taken from the files of the Federal Bureau of Investigation. However, all names used are fictitious, and any similarity thereof to the names of persons living or dead is accidental. Programs in this series of particular interest to servicemen and women are broadcast overseas through the worldwide facilities of the Armed Forces Radio Service. Tonight, the music was under the direction of Frederick Steiner. The author was Frank Ferries. Your narrator was Frank Lovejoy. This is your FBI is a Jerry Devine production. And now, this is Carl Frank speaking for the Equitable Life Assurance Society of the United States and inviting you to tune in again next week at this same time for This is Your FBI.

0: A page from the annals of our courts of justice. That's famous jury trials. Tonight's exciting case follows now over most of these stations. 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
5: Across a rocky gorge is a wooden bridge. It looks strong and sturdy, but the people at the town of Tajen have weakened it, making it a trap for the invaders should the town be attacked. But now, not knowing the danger ahead, Terry and Duke Hennick and Slugger Dunn are about to drive a tank across this bridge. Today's transcribed adventure tells us what happens next. Terry and the Pirates is brought to you by the makers of Libby's Tomato Juice, one of Libby's 100 famous foods. My, but you boys and girls are lucky to think that you can actually get Terry's official airplane spotter, a thrilling device just like the one he made for the commandos to show them how to identify planes. And you know how vitally important that knowledge is. Remember how Dude's plane was shot at by his own friends just because they didn't know how to tell a friendly plane from an enemy? Well, these days, the difference between knowing a plane and not knowing it can mean the difference between life and death. And Terry's airplane spotter is such a swell way to learn. It's easy and it's fun to learn a heap about planes with this tricky device. Ah, you'll sure have a wonderful time with your spotter. 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Now, here is all you do. Ask your mother to get 2 cans of Libby's famous tomato juice. It's perfectly delicious and a swell source of vitamins, too. Then take the labels off the cans and on the back of one of them, print your full name and address. 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Libby's is spelled L-I-B-B-Y-S. And now, Terry and the Pirates. When April Kane and Smythe Heatherstone arrived at Tajen, they warned the Chinese commander that the invaders were on their way with a small force to capture the town. They also explained that Terry Lee, Dude Hennick, and Slugger Dunn were on the road beyond a wooden bridge in an enemy tank. April was surprised and delighted to find Burma in town. Burma, the smart, wise-cracking American girl, had been taking care of a group of Chinese orphans. Yes, and Burma knew the wooden bridge would crash under the weight of a tank. And she rushed out through the darkness to prevent Terry and his friends from trying to cross with the tank.
6: Well, there's the bridge, Terry.
7: Yeah, I can see it.
6: Looks wide enough.
7: The town must be just across the gorge, up beyond the rock.
6: No, no, no. Your guess is as good as mine. Still too dark to see.
8: Ah, the bridge looks big enough. And it's strong enough to hold a dozen tanks like this one.
6: Yeah, maybe so. Let's get started, huh?
7: Okay, put her in gear, dude. You gotta cross on the far side and then decide what to do.
6: All right. Hang on. Here we go.

0: Oh, if only I'm not too late. Gee, I hardly see where I'm going. Oh, there it is.
1: Down to nothing. If this tank gets 3 feet farther, there'll be no bridge, tank, or anything else. Does that make sense, or shall I draw a map?
2: Lady, I never went to no school, but I understand talk like that. Which way do I go to reach terracotta?
1: Go back where you came from. Hey, it isn't terracotta. Terra firma.
3: And that's for me, too. Come on, Duty. We can talk just as well on solid ground.
4: Go ahead, all of you. From a factor's buggy off the bridge.
2: Now, what? Look, Henrik, fun is fun.
4: Yes,
2: but after
4: that's
2: all...
4: my land, I say. This is my business. Come on, go on. Get out of here, all of you.
3: Well, come on, Burma. You too, Slugger.
1: I hope to heaven he makes it.
2: Oh, what's the use of saving an enemy tank? That's what I want to know. Some people get the craziest ideas.

0: How's that, Terry?
1: You're all right now.
0: Good.
2: What's all this excitement about? What are you doing here, Burma?
3: Yeah, I could ask you the same question and get a crazy answer. But I'll tell the story quick.
4: Yeah, the invader force is not far away. We'd better get a move on.
5: Well, is it safe to cross the bridge on foot?
6: No, I'm kind of leery of it.
3: Hey, who is this pal of yours, Terry? Hey, what's the matter with his voice?
4: Oh, this is Slugger Dunn. He's been with us for some time now.
2: Yeah, he cracked his pipe the other day.
5: Oh. Yeah. Pleased to meet you, ma'am. I heard a lot about you.
3: Oh, thanks, but don't repeat it.
2: Hey, what's the story, brother? Come on, make it snappy.
3: Well, I've been living in that town across the gorge, you know, Tajian. Mm-hmm. Looking after a flock of Chinese orphans, and who should breeze in but April and Reggie?
4: Who? Oh, Smythe Heatherstone, yeah.
3: Well, they told us what was up, so I beat it down here to warn you to stay off that bridge with the tank.
6: What was your idea of saving a tank, Mr. Hannett?
2: I'm not going to save it, Slugger. I'm going to send it over the rocks into the gorge.
6: But if you'd have left the tank on a bridge, you could have blocked it.
2: Well, why do that? Suppose we let the first units of the invader get across, see?
5: Yeah.
2: Then the bridge can collapse. Then we get the force divided and confused.
4: Yeah, sure, swell, but we'd better act fast, dude.
6: Yeah, that's just what I was going to say.
3: Well, get moving, laddie. Hey, that gorge is almost 1,000 feet deep in spots.
6: Oh, boy, that tank will make a nice crash, huh?
2: Yeah, hey, you folks stay here. I'll get the tank started.
3: Hey, dude, between those two big rocks at the left, it's a darn good place to let it go down there. You can just make it out, see? There's room enough. It's a good drop going down.
2: Right.
4: It's going to be dawn in a little while.
0: Okay. I'll start the motor, then floor in gear, and then drop.
3: We better get on across the bridge, Terry.
4: Is there any other way the invader can reach the town?
3: Yeah, the soldiers can climb up the mountainside. It's a tough job. The Chinese have picked the spot for the town that they'll have the enemy in mind.
6: Ain't there no more bridges?
3: No, none like this one. We have other means of getting across the gorge, but we'll get to that later.
4: Well, there goes the tank.
0: Jump, dude! Jump!
4: Well, that's the end of that tank.
0: All right.
2: Yeah, bless. That's one chunk of enemy brains that won't be used again.
3: Thank heavens. I'd like to see them all go down there.
4: Well, maybe we can wreck the bridge when some more material goes across.
3: Well, the commander at Tajian has all his plans ready. He's been expecting an attack.
6: Say, if we go to the town over there and a bridge cracks up, we'll be marooned, huh?
4: Marooned is the word, Slugger.
6: Huh?
4: Well, let's not worry about it.
3: No, come on. We better get across ourselves.
6: I don't know. This bridge feels safe enough.
3: Yeah, so does the ice before it breaks.
2: Hey, this seems like old home week. In a few minutes, we'll all be together.
4: Except Pap. Doggone, I miss him like everything.
3: Say, what about handsome Ryan? What goes?
4: Well, didn't April tell you?
3: April? That little smidgen has enough trouble collecting her thoughts for today without trying to go back into what happened last week.
4: Well, Pat is in charge of the first Chinese commando group.
3: Commando, huh?
4: Well, what do you know? And not only that, the Dragon Lady's now on our side. That is, she's helping the Chinese against the invader.
3: Will wonders never cease?
2: You can say that again, Burma. Hey, let Terry tell you about the airplane spotter he invented. It's the cleverest thing on one wheel.
6: Yeah, even I can identify airplanes now. Boy, that's going good.
3: Yeah, I can understand that, Mr. Dunn. Well, what about Connie and Big Stu?
4: Well, Connie was left at the commando hideout in the Sansun Hills, about 50 miles from Yan Kut. That's where Pat is and the Dragon Lady in Yan Kut.
3: Well, where's Big Stu?
4: Well, he's in Yan Kut, too. Oh, I haven't seen him for weeks.
3: Well, let's hope we all live through these next few days so we can get together for a nice cry.
6: Hey, somebody's shooting at us. Come on, let's run. We're making 12 miles on this bridge.
4: Yeah, it's light enough now.
0: Come on, come on. Save the chance.
4: Hey, lucky for us, those men are poor shots.
2: Yeah. Let's not stop here behind these rocks. Let's get on into the town.
3: Yeah. That must have been the advance guard of the enemy force. They won't cross the bridge yet. They'll wait until the rest of their gang comes up.
6: All I want is a Tommy gun or a few steel pineapples to toss down at that bridge. That's all I ask.
3: You shall have them, Mr. Dunn, and good hunting to you. Well, let's go and make ourselves known to the command, huh?
2: I'll wait here, Terry. I've got a gun. You folks go on ahead.
0: I just want to see what happens next.
1: not able to see what happened, but I heard the tank as it crashed and exploded in the gorge.
3: Oh, this is Terry Lee, Commander, and this is Mr. Dunn. Mr. Hennick, the other member of the party, is down near the bridge. He'll join us shortly.
1: You have done wonderful work, Miss Bremer.
3: Uh-huh.
1: You have saved the lives of your friends.
7: Yeah, I forgot to thank you for that, sister.
3: Oh, I think nothing of it. Maybe you can do as much for me sometime.
1: Ah, the enemy is at the bridge. Now we shall trap them if they will disturb.
4: What are you going to do, sir?
1: Bridge is ready to collapse at the dislocation of a single stick of wood no larger than your arm, Billy. A single rifle shot from this window will dislodge the key stick. The rest of the destruction is in the lap of the gods.
3: Hey, look! The invaders are starting across the bridge.
7: Well, why don't we shoot them down? It'd be duck soup from here.
1: In due time, my friend. For the moment, we shall restrain ourselves. Listen. We hear them march across the bridge.
2: At a signal from the commander in the town of Tajen, the bridge will fall down, crashing invaders and equipment to destruction in the gorge below. There's an amazing picture awaiting us tomorrow, and I'll tell you something about it in just a moment. Here's a tip for every friend of Terry and the pirates. All you need to get a thrilling spotter like the one used in the show, a spotter that identifies 16 famous planes, is 2 Libby's labels and 10 cents. 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You know, I sure hope every one of you bought at least one U.S. war stamp today. Every 10-cent stamp helps bring victory. Tomorrow's transcribed adventure tells the story of an arrogant enemy who seeks to destroy a town that has existed for many years in China.
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15: When the Johnson boat was towed to the Magic Island by the Euclidean submarine, it appeared that all hope for the Gregory party had vanished. However, Johnson was not on board the boat, having left it secretly on the high seas and boarded another boat returning to Los Angeles. The formula which Captain Bradford had sent to Johnson by homing pigeon has been taken by G-47. And the Euclidean scientists immediately set about compounding this formula, thinking they have Captain Bradford's universal solvent. The formula is really something far different, however. And as we look into the laboratory, we see Jerry and Joan standing with G-47, the woman submarine commander, and the submarine engineer.
16: Excellent work, Commander. You have brought them just in time. The work on the captain's formula is within seconds of completion.
17: I will take them to the confinement cells, if you wish it.
16: No, no. I want them here. Bradford is a very clever man. It is entirely possible that he may have planned a little surprise for us at the completion of the formula. It will be well to have two of his friends near me at that time.
17: What do you mean, G-47?
16: If anything unpleasant were to happen, it might lessen the captain's enjoyment to know that you too, young fools, had received a portion of the treatment.
18: You are wanted at the table, G-47.
16: Yes, yes. Come with me, you two. Over here, quickly.
18: Is that the stuff there?
16: Precisely. It has reached the boiling point. The process should be complete any second.

0: Where?
1: Precisely. It has reached the boiling point. The process should be complete any second.
2: Boy, it's a good thing we got out of there fast, Joan. I forgot and started to talk.
3: And I too, Jerry. A little of the gas got in my mouth, but I think I'm quite all right now.
2: Now, we're supposed to go and stir up all the rest of the Euclideans and try and get them to rush into that room to save G-47 and the chemist. Then they'll get some of the gas, too.
3: We will not need to alarm anyone, Jerry. That gong has done it for us.
2: You mean that gong will bring the others here to rescue G-47 and his scientists?
3: Yes, Jerry. The single stroke of the gong was for laboratory number one. The five strokes for this level.
2: Boy, then we'd better get someplace else quick if we're going to get away at all.
3: I do not know where to go, Jerry. We will meet other Euclideans if we use the elevator shafts.
2: I got it, Joan. Back into that noisy room, quick.
3: You are right, Jerry. That is the best place. We will be safe in here, Jerry.
2: Well, we better stick close to this door. Now, don't get out in the middle of the room where our voices make that funny hollow sound. Somebody might hear it outside.
3: I think the sound could not leave the room, but it is best to be careful.
2: Hey, who's ringing that alarm gong?
3: No one. It is automatic. One of the scientists must have been able to set off the alarm before the gas overcame him. It will continue to ring at intervals until someone enters the laboratory and shuts it off.
2: Well, from what Tex said, there'll be a lot of them enter the room before anybody wakes up to shut anything off.
3: How long will that gas in the laboratory remain active, Jerry?
2: Well, I don't know for sure. Tex said he couldn't tell that without knowing how big the room was and how airtight and how much of the stuff they mixed up.
3: Then it might be safe for the others to go in there quite soon.
2: Yeah, but what of it? Those fellows in there will sleep for hours, Tex said.
3: The Euclideans have many wonderful antidotes and methods for reviving an unconscious person, Jerry. We may not have as much time as you planned on.
2: I know all that, but we can't make a move till we find out about these others who'll be rushing in there now.
3: Jerry, the gong.
2: I didn't hear anything.
3: That is the trouble, Jerry.
2: What's wrong now?
3: The gong has passed the regular interval when it should have rung automatically.
2: Then that means that somebody got safely into that room and shut off the alarm.
3: Yes. And that means we may have very little time to reach and warn the captain.
2: Not only that, but we've got to get out of here before we're caught. Or our only chance to get away with this thing is to be back on the yacht, looking plenty innocent, when the other Euclideans come around asking questions.
3: Jerry, I have thought of a way.
2: Well, dish out the thought quick. I'm no mind reader.
3: Over there in the corner is an old elevator kept noisy for testing soundproof devices. It is never used. We can try that.
2: Get going then, and don't let any grass grow under your feet.
3: Grass grow under my feet? Jerry, I do not understand.
2: Skip it. Take out for that corner. Go ahead, run. Show me where it is. I'll follow. Hurry up.
3: It's this way, Jerry.
4: Oh. If they don't hear this, they're all deaf.
3: It cannot be heard outside this room. Oh, now we are out of the sound, Joan.
2: So I noticed. Now, where's the elevator?
3: I will move this lever. The door will open.
2: Boy, I sure didn't waste any soundproof paint on that.
3: Hurry inside, Jerry. Then we will go upward.
2: Okay, let's go.
3: This is not a good elevator, is it, Jerry?
2: Well, it goes up. That's all I want for any elevator right now. Hey, what are we going to do when we get off this thing?
3: What do you mean, Jerry?
2: Well, we'll be caught sure if we try to make it across the top of the island all the way to the yacht. Those guards in the control chamber on the surface won't leave their post to answer the alarm, will they?
3: Oh, no, Jerry. I had thought of that. We are not going to the surface. I know of a tunnel on the first level, just below the surface. We will use that.
2: And that will get us to the edge of the island without being seen?
3: Yes, Jerry. It will bring us out at Pier 5, within a few feet of my mother's yacht.
2: Oh, you're a peach of a girl, Joan. Oh, you're a honey.
3: I do not understand just what I am. But I like the way you call me those names.
2: Oh, you'll do, Joan. Hey, we stopped.
3: Yes, this is the first level. Now I will open the door. Get out, Jerry. This is the tunnel.
2: Boy, it's dark enough to be two tunnels. Now where?
3: Just a moment. I will set the lever inside the car for the fifth level again. Then when I close this door, the car will automatically return to the sound channel, and no one will know we have used the elevator.
2: You're getting better and better. Give it the gun. I got my flashlight. Is it safe?

0: to use it?
1: Yes, quite safe. We could not use the lighting system in this tunnel. The indicators in the control chambers would show that current was being withdrawn for use here.
0: Well, here goes the lights, eh? Boy, this place is big enough to drive a truck through.
1: That is often done, Jerry. The electric carriers run through this passageway, carrying materials from ships to the interior of the island.
0: Okay, tell me about the wonders of the joint later. Just now, what direction is Pier 5?
1: Directly ahead, through the tunnel.
0: Come on, then. Let's go.
1: What can we do after we reach the yacht, Jerry?
0: No telling till we get there. But your mother and Captain Bradford will have some plan all worked out.
1: But even now, the Euclideans, other than the chemist, are in the laboratory, trying to revive the chemists who were stricken by the gas, turning in alarms to all parts of the island, looking in every room and passageway for evidence that someone other than the Euclideans was there.
0: Well, we didn't leave any tracks, and nobody saw us coming out of the laboratory, so we're safe. And beside that, it was an accident anyhow. How could anyone prove the captain knew the formula would explode and make that sleep-producing gas?
1: The Euclideans have ways of doing many things, Jerry. Stop!
0: You didn't tell me any too soon. I just about bumped my head on that wall.
1: The passage turns here, Jerry, and circles the island, just at the base of the piers. But we go straight ahead.
0: Straight ahead? Through that wall?
1: The wall has a door in it. Watch. See?
0: Gee, another of those doors.
1: Yes, Jerry. Into the lock at once.
0: Another lock, huh?
1: Yes. Now I will shut the door behind us. Can you swim underwater, Jerry?
0: Sure, can you?
1: Naturally. Now I will have to admit water to this lock. When it reaches your face, hold your breath. It will only be for a few seconds until the lock is full. The outer door will open automatically, and we will swim out. Ready?
0: Let her go.
1: Yes. Now, Jerry, when the door is open, swim straight out and up. My mother's boat should be directly in front of this door and within a few feet of it.
0: I get the idea. The water's pretty near up to my shoulders now. You're shorter than I am, Joan. Hang on to my shoulders.
1: I will do that, Jerry. Brace yourself so the last rush of water does not knock you from your feet.
0: Ready here.
1: I am ready. Say no more until we reach the surface near the yacht.
0: Hey, Joan.
1: Quiet, Jerry.
0: We're right between the two boats, Johnson's and the yacht.
1: Yes, Jerry. Swim well in between them until we cannot be seen from the island. We should be able to grasp the line the boats are lashed together with.
0: Yeah, good girl, Joan. Let's go.
1: Look here, Jerry. There is a large hole in my mother's boat, just above the waterline.
0: Yeah, one in Johnson's, too. What does that mean?
2: Crawl in here, quick, kid, in Johnson's boat.
1: Captain Bradford.
0: Yeah, hurry it up, Joan. You first. Crawl in that hole.
1: Yes. Come in quickly, Jerry.
0: Coming up.
2: Good work, kids. We heard the alarm going off at the fifth level, so we knew the formula had done its work.
0: Yeah. What's the idea of the holes in the boat, Tex?
2: Come up into Johnson's radio cabin quick, and I'll tell you.
1: I think we will not have much time, Captain, before the Euclideans will come here and ask questions.
2: I know that. Here, look out for that beam. Duck your head.
0: Gosh, this boat's a lot bigger than the yacht, isn't it?
2: Yeah, it's nearly 40 feet longer. 20 foot on the beam. Plenty of storage space in the hole. Now wait until I look around before you kids come up here.
1: That is a good thought, Captain. It would excite suspicion if Jerry and I were seen returning to the boat, dripping wet as we are.
2: Yeah, all clear now. We'll just duck through this passage into the radio cabin.
3: Joan, my dear.
1: Oh, Mother.
3: I've been so worried about you.
0: We're okay, Mrs. Gregory.
3: Did the formula work as Tex anticipated?
1: Exactly, Mother. Every Euclidean chemist was put to sleep by the gas at once.
2: Have you raised him yet, Pat?
3: No, but I've been calling almost constantly. He should answer any moment now.
0: Who are you calling, Mrs. Gregory?
3: Johnson. But I'm calling our station at Wilmington. Johnson will know the message is for him if he hears it.
1: I think it is very dangerous, Mother. The guards in the control room will be sure to hear the message.
2: That's what we want them to do. They think Johnson's a prisoner here now. And if they hear us frantically calling for help, they won't blame that gas explosion in the laboratory on us. Keep trying it, Pat.
3: J-24Y to Wilmington. J-24Y to Wilmington. Patricia Gregory to Wilmington. Johnson arrived and captured. Captain Bradford's formula taken from Johnson and now in hands of Euclidean. Can you hear me, Wilmington? Patricia Gregory calling Wilmington.
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0: Once again, the Damon Runyon Theater brings you another story by the master storyteller, Damon Runyon. And this one, Blonde Mink. To tell it to you, here is Broadway.
1: Thanks. Well, one night I am sitting in Mindy's enjoying a late snack after a hard day of trying to make some bobs, when who sits down beside me but Julie the Stalker. He looks at me for a minute, then says...
2: Broadway, I see Slats slaving today.
1: You what?
2: I see Slats today.
1: Julie, you are crazy. That is something you cannot do.
2: Nevertheless, I do. Well, see you later.
1: And with that, Julie gets up and walks away. He leaves me with a dill pickle stuck in my throat. Now, why his words should give me a cold chill and make me lose my appetite is something I will tell you about in a minute.

0: And now back to the Damon Runyon Theater and the famous story, Blonde Mink.
1: Like I say, Julie gets up and walks away. But I catch my breath and start after him. I grab him just before he gets out the door. And the scene is as follows.
2: There is something wrong, Broadway?
1: I do not know yet. But Julie, you are kidding me, huh?
2: No. I tell you, I see Slats today.
1: Julie, Slats is dead. I know because I go to his funeral a week ago.
2: Oh, sure. I know he is dead.
1: But you see him today.
2: Look, today I go to the cemetery, maybe to put a few posies in his grave, you know? If there is nobody around, only me. I am there maybe 5 minutes and thinking what a great pal Slats was.
1: I know all that, Julie. He is a great guy, and we are all sorry he is no more. But that is neither here nor any place. What I want to know
2: is... like I say, I am there maybe 5 minutes when I hear him talk to me.
1: Slats?
2: Sure. Who else knows me in the cemetery?
1: Go on. Talk some more.
2: So he says hello, I say hello, and we talk.
1: What about?
2: Oh, about this and that, but mostly how cold he is.
1: Truly, you are making me almost believe this.
2: Why not? It is true. Well, I leave the cemetery, and I am not able to think of anything else but poor Slats.
1: I can understand this.
2: Broadway, I love that guy like he is my brother. He is the only citizen who ever gives me a break when I am down and out.
1: Yeah, I know, but
2: the time I get knocked out in a ring by the tiger, remember? I'm in the hospital.
1: Sure, but...
2: Slats pays all the bills and then lets me live in his big apartment. I love the guy.
1: Julie!
2: I am practically a stranger to him then, but he does it because he wants to help me. Broadway, I love that guy.
1: You talk like he is still alive.
2: Oh, no. He is dead. But he is very cold. Well, I gotta go now. I got a lot of thinking to do.
1: With that, Julie leaves me again. And this time I stay put. Because it being night and more than somewhat dark, I have no wish to listen to more of that talk. Naturally, I figured that Julie has some loose boards, and I feel sorry for him. Well, I do not see him for about a week. Then one night, I am getting ready to leave my hotel room when I hear... Come in.
2: Hello, Broadway.
1: Oh, Julie, come on in.
2: If you are going out, I will not bother you.
1: Sit down. I wonder what becomes of you after that talk we have in Mindy's.
2: Oh, I am here and about. Mostly at the cemetery.
1: Julie, look, you should not spend so much time there. It is coming on winter.
2: Yeah, coming on winter. He's cold, Broadway, awful cold. He tells me that all the time. I gotta do something for poor Slats. I just gotta.
1: Julie, does anybody else see Slats?
2: Oh, no, I go there alone.
1: I see.
2: Broadway, I gotta get some advice on what to do.
1: About Slats?
2: Yeah, and Beatrice.
1: Beatrice? Oh, his girlfriend.
2: Yeah, only she ain't a friend, Broadway. She ain't a friend.
1: Maybe you better sit down and start talking.
2: Yeah, I will.
1: No, go ahead. If it'll make you feel better, I will listen to you.
2: Thanks. Slats will appreciate it, too.
1: I would just as soon he thanks me through you.
2: I will tell him.
1: Thanks.
2: Well, it is hard to know where to start, but I think I will go back to the day that he first introduces me to Beatrice. Yeah, I'm not in the apartment when he brings her there, but I get there a very short while after they do, and I'm about to open the door when I hear a doll laugh.
3: Go on, laugh some more, B. I like to hear it.
4: Why?
3: I don't know, maybe because I...
2: Hiya, Slats. Oh, didn't know you got company.
3: Come on in, Julie, come on.
2: I ain't going to stay only a minute.
3: I was waiting for you. Julie, meet B. B, this is Julie. I told you about him.
4: Oh, yeah. The ex-prize fighter.
2: Hiya.
4: Fine, and you?
2: Well, making out. Just making out.
4: Slats, I gotta go now. I got a rehearsal in an hour.
3: Oh, sure. What about after the show tonight?
4: What about it?
3: Supper, dancing.
4: All right. The two of us.
3: Huh? Sure. The two of us.
4: Good.
3: Now, I'll get a cab for you.
4: No, I can do it. See you after the show. Nice to meet you, Julie.
2: Yeah. You're here, too.
3: Be back in a second, Julie. Some doll, huh, Julie?
2: Oh, yeah, look her. Quite a good-looking Judy.
3: You like her?
2: Sure.
3: You're a liar.
2: Yeah.
3: Maybe this one's different, Julie.
2: Yeah, could be. Sooner or later, you gotta hit a winner.
3: I got a hunch this is it.
2: Sure. Oh, by the way, you win $10,000 on the day.
3: Huh? I can pick them, huh?
2: You're awful good at picking horses.
3: Just horses, huh?
2: So?
3: No, I'm used to it.
2: Sure.
3: Okay, let's get to work and handicap a few GGs for tomorrow.
2: Well, that is the way it starts, Broadway. You know something about it?
1: Not much. All I know is that this B is a very fancy doll. And very expensive.
2: Yeah, she is. And I guess you remember that Slats and B make it a very close twosome.
1: Sure.
2: Yeah, it goes on for maybe 6-8 months. He is a good guy, Broadway. There ain't anything he does not do for her.
1: I remember. In fact, there are several dolls around the stem here who give their ever-loving husbands a bad time when they point out how good Slats is to be.
2: Yeah, but he is good to everybody.
1: What about the rest of the story?
2: Oh, sure. Yeah, I almost forgot. Let's see. I'm telling you that I meet B that night, and for 6-8 months there is nothing too good for her or too expensive. Well, it's one night, maybe about 2-3 in the morning. I'm in my room when I hear B and Slats come in. You see, they often come to the apartment after the show she is in, and I make scrambled eggs and bacon for them. But this night, well, I'm in bed with a cold. They come in, and I don't want to listen, but I can't help it.
3: Oh, now, be reasonable, honey. I told you why I can't do it.
4: Sure. You told me why. Sure.
3: Come on, laugh for me.
4: What at? Is there anything funny?
3: Man.
4: Let me alone.
3: Ah, B. You're even prettier when you're sore.
4: Slats, honey, please. Please get it for me.
3: I can't be. I really can't.
4: Please, pretty, please. It's one thing I really want, real bad.
3: Well, you got 5 fur coats already. What's the difference if you don't get one more?
4: But this is different. It's a blonde mink.
3: Blonde, brunette, redhead. What's the difference?
4: The only one I've seen like. Oh, would the eyes pop out if I walked in with that coat on some night. Think of it, Slats. You and me walking into a nightclub.
3: You'll have to wait to take that walk, honey.
4: Why?
3: You told me how much the coat cost.
4: Only $23,000.
3: That's every cent I got. Oh, Lope B. I haven't been hitting him too well for the last couple of weeks.
4: Oh, but you will.
3: Sure, but until I get back in the wind, I've got obligations.
4: Obligations?
3: Yeah. The $23,000 I got will see me through. Just.
4: Obligations. You said obligations.
3: That's right.
4: Like what?
3: Different things.
4: Sure. Obligations. Like that punch-drunk tramp you got living here, sopping up your money.
3: Huh?
4: And every wobbly on Broadway knows he can hit you for a touch any time.
3: Me, for the love of mine.
4: Sure, go to Slats. He'll give you $100 or $1,000. He won't even put it on the books. But I can't even ask you for a measly fur coat.
3: Measly?
4: Yeah. If you had back half, even a third of the money you throw away on panhandlers and down and outers, I could have that coat.
3: You don't understand, B.
4: You're so right. I don't understand. And I ain't going to try until you got better reasons for putting me back of a lot of has-beens and hunch-front fighters.
3: B, wait a minute. B, for the love of... B! B! Julie, you're here. Julie, help me.
2: Slats, what's the matter?
3: I know, I got an awful funny feeling in my chest.
2: Your face is all white. What?
3: I gotta sit down.
2: Yeah, sure, sit.
3: Never had anything like this before.
2: I better call a doc, huh?
3: No. Be all right. I didn't know you were here.
2: I was sleeping. You woke me up when you yelled for me.
3: Sleeping?
2: Yeah, I do not hear you come in, Slats.
3: You're a liar.
2: Yeah.
3: Bee don't mean anything, Julie. She's a good kid, only spoiled.
2: Hey, sure, that's all. Spoiled rotten.
3: Yeah, Julie, I never had nothing like this before. Julie, I'm scared. Scared stiff.

Well, that is the story that Julie tells me, up to that point. But it is not the end. Not by far. And what happens after, I will tell you about in a minute.

0: And now back to the Damon Runyon Theater and the famous story, Blonde Mink.
1: Like I say, Julie is telling me about Slats and Bee. I listen to him go on with the story as follows.
2: I get Doc Brennan over real fast. Doc looks at Slats, then he takes me aside and tells me that Slats is about ready for the long ride. I do not believe it.
1: I understand why you do not. There is never anything wrong with Slats.
2: Well, Doc Brennan says it is sudden excitement. Besides, I remember that Slats does a lot of worrying for a couple of weeks. Anyhow, the doc tells me, and when he goes, Slats calls me over to him, and he tells me to get Beatrice there real fast. I call her. She comes in maybe half hour later. She goes into him, but I stand right there outside the door.
1: Oh?
2: I do not do it to listen, but I figure if she gets him excited again, I will kill her.
1: Yeah, I see. Well, what happens then?
2: Like I say, I stand outside the door, and I hear what goes on, and it is like this.
3: I came as soon as I get away, Slats. What happened?
4: The ticker took a nosedive. Won't come back up.
3: You ain't gonna...
4: Yeah. You're crying.
3: Slats, don't. Please don't.
4: This is something I can't get for you, honey. This is something I can't fix.
3: What'll I do, Slats? What'll I do?
4: I'm gonna tell you that. Now listen to me. Get everything I say.
3: All right.
4: There's an envelope under my pillow. Get it out.
3: Raise your head.
4: Yeah. You got it?
3: This?
4: Uh-huh. There's 23 grand in there.
3: Slats?
4: Give Julie 2 grand.
3: Julie? Give him...
4: Do it. Then go to Berry Brothers over in Brooklyn.
3: Who are they?
4: B. They got a stone made for me. A big fancy one. Only thing I ever bought for myself. I gotta be in style when they come out to...
3: Dad, stop talking like that.
4: Keep the rest of the dough for yourself. It'll come to about 19 grand.
3: 19,000, but...
4: It's a pretty fancy stone. Cost 2 grand. Didn't want to pay for it before because I figured that'd be coaxing. Let's see it. That's all, baby. You better go now.
3: Let's please.
4: Get out of here, baby. Get out fast.
3: Please.
4: I said get out of here now.
3: Yeah. Yes, lad.
4: Hurry it up, B, and don't look around.
3: Julie, you'd better go in there.
2: Yeah, I am. You going?
3: Yeah, I'm going.
2: He tell you anything?
3: No, nothing.
2: Uh-huh.
3: What are you staring at, you tramp?
2: Nothing. Just absolutely nothing.
3: And go on in there. Go on in. And stop staring at
2: me. So long. Slats. That is the way he dies, Sparkway.
5: Yeah, I see. But about the dough he gives B, what do you do about it?
2: I go to see B one day, right after Slats is, well, the day after the funeral. I go to her place. It is a pretty ritzy apartment. At first, she does not want to see me, but I bust in anyway.
3: All right, you're in. Now what do you want? I've got a rehearsal in 20 minutes.
2: I will not take up too much time, B.
3: I know you won't. Go on, make it fast, will you?
2: Sure, I want to know what about the dough.
3: Dough? What dough?
2: 23 grand.
3: You're on a long, big dream, Julie.
2: I hear Slats give it to you.
3: So you can hear through those cauliflowers.
2: All I want is to know what about the dough.
3: There ain't any.
2: You are lying.
3: you're not out of here in 10 seconds, I'll have you tossed out.
2: I hear Slats tell you to pay for his marker.
3: You're crazy. You took so many punches, you don't
2: know. I can also still give him.
3: You wouldn't try it.
2: No. No, I guess I would. Slats would not like it. I would never do anything Slats does not like.
3: Get out of here.
2: I am telling you, I do not care for the 2 grand he gives you for me. I do not care for it. All I want is for you to buy that marker for Slats. He is expecting it.
3: You talk like he's alive.
2: I see him.
3: You... you...
2: It is not funny.
3: Did you tell anybody else you saw Slats?
2: Yeah. Why?
3: Did you tell anybody else about the money?
2: No. Why?
3: Then tell everybody. See if they'll listen to you. Tell them you saw Slats and about the money. You think they'll believe you?
2: I am warning you, B. If you do not get that marker for Slats, I'll do something about it. But first I will ask Slats. That is what happens when I go to see him.
1: Julie, you are sure that Slats gives him the money?
2: You do not believe me?
1: Well...
2: I see. Maybe she is right about people thinking I am crazy.
1: No, no, I do not think that. Only...
2: Only what?
1: Nothing. Just... nothing.
2: Uh-huh. Well, I will go now because I promised Slats I will see him again tonight. So long, brother.
1: So long, Julie.
2: Do you wish me to say hello to him for you?
1: Oh, please do.
2: He always likes you. Maybe he will come to see you.
1: I am thinking of moving from here.
2: Oh? Well, you will give me your new address and I will tell him. So long.
1: Well, I do not see Julie for maybe another week. I almost forget about the whole thing. Until one night I am sitting in Mindy's when I am joined by Johnny Brannigan, who is a plainclothes copper. And the scene is as follows.
6: Hello, Broadway.
1: Oh, how are you, Johnny?
6: Pretty good. Mind if I sit down?
1: Well.
6: I know. It wouldn't look good for you to be seen with a cop.
1: No, it is not that.
6: It is that. But I'll sit down.
1: You, have something on your mind?
6: Uh-huh. What are you eating?
1: Bunches.
6: Too rich for me late at night.
1: Is this to be a discussion of foods?
6: Not altogether, Broadway. You know a girl named Beatrice Jordan?
1: I know of her.
6: Slat Slavin's girl, wasn't she?
1: I believe they have an understanding.
6: Mm-hmm. What else do you know about it?
1: Nothing. Nothing at all, Johnny.
6: I see. You, like sour cream on blintzes?
1: And jelly.
6: Sure. Well, it seems as Beatrice is running around lately with a young fella from Colorado.
1: She gets around.
6: Mm-hmm. And it seems his family carries more weight than Pike's Peak. So I get a call from Colorado to keep an eye on the boy and Beatrice.
1: I never have anything to do with her. I know nothing about her, except that she is one Slats's girlfriend.
6: Okay. I thought maybe because you get around a lot, you could tell whether she's on the level or not. I gotta turn in a report, you know.
1: Oh, sure.
6: Those blintzes sure look good.
1: Oh, they are. Johnny.
6: Yeah?
1: I cannot tell you if B is on the level with the citizen in Colorado.
6: Oh? So?
1: But I do know that her idea of a level is more than somewhat uneven.
6: Uh-huh. Well, thanks, Broadway.
1: That is all right, Johnny.
6: Drop around the house some night, Broadway. My wife makes wonderful blintzes.
1: Now, all this talk makes me more than somewhat curious. However, it is none of my business, except for Julie. But I do not see him for some time. In fact, it is 2 days later before I even hear anything. Then it is Johnny Brannigan who comes to see me in my hotel room. And the scene is as follows.
6: Broadway, 2 days ago, I asked you for a line on Beatrice Jordan.
1: I remember.
6: I had the feeling then that you could tell me a few things about her that you were holding back.
1: I am not a stoolie, Johnny. Anyhow, I tell you all I know, which adds up to zero.
6: Sure. Broadway, I have worries. Lots of them.
1: What brings them on?
6: Where's Julie?
1: Julie? I do not see him for 2 days.
6: Uh-huh. Broadway, I gotta find him and ask him a few questions.
1: I do not think he will talk, Johnny.
6: I gotta ask him anyway. Know where he is?
1: What if I tell you?
6: I told you. Just a few questions.
1: That all?
6: What else?
1: You look for him where he lives?
6: Uh-huh. Landlady said he didn't come home at all last night.
1: Oh.
6: Now, I know he comes here to see you. So I figured you might know where he is now.
1: At the cemetery.
6: What?
1: He goes there to see Slats.
6: What?
1: That's what he tells me.
6: I see. Well, how'd you like to go along with me?
1: What for?
6: Maybe he'd rather talk to you than to a cop.
1: About what, Johnny?
6: About B. She was killed last night.
1: I stare at Johnny. He just looks back at me. There is a big hole that is once my stomach. And I feel like a first-class heel to tell him where Julie might be. But I can do nothing. Johnny is very gentle when he insists I go with him, so I do. And what happens when we get to the cemetery, I will not forget if I live long enough to see Harry the Horse shake hands with the police commissioner. And I will tell you about it in a minute.

0: We get to the cemetery, and it is coming on a very dark night, and it is cold with snow on the ground. I do not mind telling you that I have a hard time keeping my hair from pushing my hat off my head. Then I hear Johnny talking to me.
1: We near the place now, Broadway?
0: Yeah, just ahead. But look,
1: it's Johnny. All right, Broadway. I won't hurt him. I just want to ask him some questions. If he's like you say, he'll be all right.
0: I hope so.
1: Shh. Look.
0: Yeah, that is Julie.
1: Who's he talking to?
0: Slats.
1: Cut it out.
2: Who is that?
1: Answer him, Broadway.
0: Me?
1: Go on.
2: Who is that?
0: Julie, it is Broadway.
2: Oh, swell. If Slats is here, Broadway, he will be glad to see you.
0: Julie, it is very cold out here. Maybe you better come back to town with me.
2: Oh, come on and say hello to Slats. Then I will go with you.
1: Go ahead.
0: Okay, Julie.
2: There is somebody with you.
0: Huh?
2: I see somebody's shadow.
3: That's right, Julie. It's me, Johnny Brannigan.
0: Johnny.
2: A cop. A cop, Broadway. You bring a cop.
3: It's all right, Julie. We're coming over to talk with you.
2: Please do not do that, Johnny. Broadway, ask him. Please not.
0: Johnny, do not go over there.
1: I've got to.
3: I want to talk to Slats, too, Julie.
2: Please do not come closer, Johnny. I know what you are here for.
3: Just ask a few questions.
2: No.
0: Julie, please take it easy. Everything is all right.
2: Stay away.
3: Julie, drop that gun. Drop it.
2: No, I do what is right. I do what Slats tells me to.
3: Julie, drop that gun. Broadway, drop that gun.
2: I will hit you the next time, Johnny.
3: Julie, please. I'll forget you fired at me if you'll only drop that gun.
2: No.
0: Johnny, you hit?
3: Julie, even now I won't say anything about the gun, please.
0: Julie, everything is all right.
2: I know. I make it all right. But I'm not going with you.
0: Johnny, what happens?
1: I think I winged him. Come on.
0: Johnny, you shoot awful good.
1: This is one time I didn't mean to. He moved fast to one side.
0: Sure. I know, Johnny.
1: I better put in a call and find him. Broadway. Look.
0: Huh? Like what?
1: What's that? Spread over Slats' grave.
0: It looks like something to keep Slats warm. I think they call it blonde mink.
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The Damon Runyon Theater with John Brown as Broadway is directed by Richard Sandville, and the stories adapted for radio by Russell Hughes. 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
2: I promised I'd avoid a gunfight if possible. But it looks as though it isn't possible. I have one bullet left. You may draw when you're ready.
3: Have Gun, Will Travel. Starring Mr. John Daner as Paladin. San Francisco, 1875. The Carlton Hotel, headquarters of the man called Paladin.
4: Go on, Mr. Paladin.
2: Well, at 7 o'clock, we could have champagne in the lounge.
4: Mm-hmm.
2: At 8 o'clock, dinner at the Peacock, something special.
4: Oh, I'm intrigued, Mr. Paladin. And then?
2: Coach ride to Barnaby's for crepes. Suzette is only Barnaby prepares the crepes. Mm. And after that, a liqueur back here by the fire in the lounge.
5: No.
2: Then?
4: What?
5: No.
2: Oh, hey, boy.
4: Who is this?
5: Me, number one for Mr. Paladin. Sorry, lady. No champagne, no peacock, no creepy Suzette, no liquors tonight. Wire come. You go. I know. You already packed.
2: Wire?
5: Here.
4: Bad news, Mr. Paladin?
2: Dear lady, forgive me. Hey, boy, send an answer to Tom Carter, Abilene. Just say, have gun, we'll travel.
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6: Here you are. Your bag, your saddle, and your gear. This is your hotel right here.
2: Oh, what's that?
6: Oh, folks from the Wild West show hold up in town right now. Most likely Ella West.
2: Ella West, huh?
6: Yeah. The star attraction at Tomahawk Carter's Wild West show. It was kind of frisky at times. Wouldn't go into the lobby by the front way if I was you.
2: You wouldn't, huh?
6: Not with Ella cutting up before breakfast. She just might take it into her mind to shoot them buttons off in that fancy vest you're wearing.
2: Well, I'll chance it.
6: Well, just friendly advice, brother.
7: I'd like a room, please.
8: What?
7: A room. My name is Paladin.
8: Oh, yeah, well, just a minute.
7: Now, hold on, Ella. Fun's fun, but enough. Oh! Ella!
9: You
2: speaking to me?
9: No one else, Ranger. You don't need a room. Boys, he needs a cage. Yay! I might even buy you a lemon squash later on, Fancy Pants.
2: I'd prefer a whiskey if I felt like drinking, which I don't.
9: Say, you know who you're talking to?
2: I do.
9: I'm Ella West, and I can out-shoot, out-ride, and out-cuss any man here. I can out-drink you, I can out-chew you, and I can out-sit you.
2: Possibly.
10: Hey, Ella, it's Tracy Calvert.
9: Tracy, where?
10: Hi, Tracy.
7: Now, you gonna let Ella take over your spot in the show?
10: Huh?
11: Morning, Ella.
4: I didn't see you come in, Tracy.
11: Why don't you answer Breed's question?
4: Well, I just might take your spot. For 2 cents, I'd run you out of town, pony boy.
11: Don't cut your price for me, Ella.
4: Why, you...
7: Break it up now, folks. Break it up. Drinks around Tomahawk Carter. Everybody.
12: I won't talk to you, Ella. You too, Tracy. That squabbling's got to stop.
4: You find me in the bar. Come on, Breed.
7: What a sure thing, Ella. Come on.
12: Yeah, what was it this time, Tracy?
11: The same thing it always is, Mr. Carter.
12: Well, wrap me in buffalo hide, Paladin.
13: Hello, Tom. Hello.
12: Oh, you're a sight in
13: well,
12: him. That's a real sight.
13: Tom.
12: Yes, sir. Tracy, this Mr. Paladin. He knew me way back when I was making an honest living. Tracy Calvert.
13: I've seen you ride, Mr. Calvert. Laramie, Wyoming, 71, when you took the grand prize.
11: I had a lucky day, Mr. Paladin.
12: We got power to make.
11: Well, I'll run along, Mr. Carter.
12: No, you stick here, Tracy. I got bad trouble, and I want you to handle it, Paladin.
13: Save your money, Tom. I never saw a man you couldn't handle.
12: It ain't a man. That little gal I want gentle tonight.
13: Tom, there's one wild thing man will never civilize, woman. And if you mean that one, I'm afraid there'll be no pleasure in failing.
12: That little gal in there happens to be Ella West. 24 years old, she's already more of a name than Calamity Jane, Cimarron, Rose, and Belle Star lumped together. I got her in my show, and I got damage bills to prove it. And I'm going to lose my shirt even before I get my show together if something ain't done.
13: And you'll lose more when you get on the road.
11: There's a million people want to see Ella West, Mr. Paladin.
13: Darling of the frontier, heart of gold, yes, I've seen the write-up.
12: She's fast with a gun, and she can ride like a Comanche.
13: She has to be more than that. Ella West is a legend, Tom, a romantic illusion. Your audience will expect you to bring it to life.
12: That's right.
13: And instead, you'll produce a repugnant, grimy-faced, loud-mouthed little shrew.
11: Well, I don't figure Ella's as bad as all that, Mr. Paladin.
13: Oh, how long have you known her?
11: She joined the show last month.
13: Well, my question was, how long have you known her, Mr. Calvert?
11: If you don't mind, I'll look in on the stock.
12: Tracy and Ella was raised in the same part of the country. Learned shooting and riding together.
13: Let him tame her. He seems to have a personal interest.
12: Now, doggone it, we're old
13: friends. Tom, you're talking about making a show horse out of a wild, mean-tempered colt. Now, that takes more than taming. It means crushing its spirit, rebuilding it from the ground up. With a horse, the odds are 10-1 for failure.
12: Yeah, I guess I knew it wasn't any use all along. I could have made a fortune with her.
13: That's why I want 10% of the entire season's gate if I succeed.
12: You ain't changed, have you?
13: I hope that's a compliment.
12: You ain't never stealing to ask what you're worth.

0: What do you want?
1: This here's Mr. Paladin, Ella.
0: Oh, fancy pants.
1: He come here to learn you some things.
0: You ain't gonna learn me nothing.
2: Correct. My function is to teach. You will do the learning.
0: I quit.
2: Fair off time. She just resigned.
0: Wait just a blasted minute here. If anyone gets runned off, it's gonna be him.
2: Go on, Tom. I'll talk to you later.
1: I'll be in the saloon.
2: Now then, sit down, Miss West. Mind if I smoke?
0: No. Go ahead. Try lighting that cigar now, fancy pants.
2: That will be two deductions from your wages, the cost of the cigar and the bullet damage.
0: You're kind of a cool one, fancy pants, but you ain't gonna make no lady out of me.
2: First, you're not worth 2 cents to the show as a lady, and second, that would be impossible in the first place.
0: Why, you... You took my gun!
2: It'll be less noisy that way. Now, sit down, please. Better? Although your audiences will expect you to be somewhat different from the average woman, they will expect certain fundamental manners. The essence of showmanship is to be different without being obnoxious.
0: You're a lily-livered, fancy-talking dude. I'll run you out of town by morning.
2: I believe you made the same ridiculous threat to Tracy Calvert.
0: Him, too. Tracy said anything to you about me, I'll kill him.
2: There's a ring of honesty in that threat, Miss West. However, he said nothing. I was merely speculating. Are we ready?
0: If you've got something to learn me, I mean teach me, then get on with it. But keep your nose pulled in, dude.
2: Incorrect.
0: I gotta eat, don't I?
2: You don't reach with a fork and spear a slice of bread. You pick it up with
0: now,
2: your
0: hand. Now, just a
2: minute. And you never speak with your mouth full. Now, it's one thing to act homespun. It's quite another.
0: Breed!
3: You wearing a gun, dude?
2: It's quite another to create revulsion. I suggest you confine your idiosyncrasies to calling the food vittles and complaining over the lack of buffalo.
3: I asked you a question, dude.
2: I heard you.
3: Because if you ain't got a gun, you better get one. I'm going to teach you some manners.
0: Drop it.
3: Ellie, you've been tied to this dude for 2 days. Now, you like it or something?
0: I'm going along because there's money in it. You know an easier way, Breed?
3: Yeah. All right, Ella. You say the word when you need me.
2: Mr. Breed seems to resent me almost as much as you do.
0: I can handle Breed for you, dude.
2: No need, Miss West. When the time comes, I'll handle him myself. Remember, just pretend I'm a newspaper reporter.
0: Get on with it.
2: Another question, miss. Tell us about your parents.
0: My old man was a stinking drunk, and the old lady was worse. She was always...
2: You are talking to reporters. Well,
0: then let them make it up like they've been doing all along.
2: Mention the homestead.
0: Homestead? It was a stinking sow pen. You can ask Tracy Calvert. It was so bad you couldn't believe it.
2: I'm sorry.
0: You wouldn't feel so blasted up if you got rut up like that.
2: You knew Tracy Calvert then?
0: Oh, yeah. I knew him. We was kids then. His daddy had a nice spread of land. You should have seen Tracy's house. All painted inside and out with a fence around it. And Tracy's ma all starched up and nice. She give me a dress once. My old lady traded it for some whiskey. Now, Tracy'd have laughed if he'd ever seen me wearing it anyhow.
2: I think I understand.
0: What?
2: About you, Tracy Calvert.
0: Do you? Yeah, maybe you do it fast. You're kind of a strange one yourself. I didn't know real men came in fancy pants. What I mean is, we ain't doing so bad, are we?
2: I don't know.
0: He's sort of like you. Everything I wasn't, Tracy was. Everything I didn't have, he did. When he was real little, his mom let me stay one night. She come in, pulled the cover up, and kissed me. I was 16 and he was 18 when they was going to move away. Maybe he wasn't growed up yet, but I was. I was growed up plenty. I didn't ask Tracy to marry me, just take me with him. I'd do anything if he would. He could cut me up into little pieces if he wanted to. Just take me. I never said the same thing since, but I'm saying it to you. I ain't what folks think. No man's never touched me. You take me with you when you go back to San Francisco. I wouldn't be afraid with you. Maybe just kiss my cheek and say something nice. I don't want to be in no show, printed in no paper. I just want somebody to know I'm alive. Please.
2: No.
0: What's the matter?
2: Look at yourself. You're still that grimy 16-year-old kid pretending she's a man. You don't compete with women because you're afraid to.
0: Paladin.
2: Find the man who wants the smell of the stables and ask him to take you away. Then you and Mr. Breed deserve each other.
0: And he can have me just as soon as he kills you!
4: Do you see speed laws and other regulations as restrictive, or do you look upon them as protective? When a police officer writes a summons for traffic violations, do you see him as an enemy or a friend? Your life may depend on your attitudes. Statistics clearly indicate that where laws are obeyed, deaths go down. It's no secret that emotional immaturity is the major factor in our accident rate. How else but childish can you describe the notion that breaking a traffic regulation is a way of getting away with something? What could be more infantile than believing one can prove his superiority by ignoring a stoplight? Unfortunately, too many drivers on the road subscribe to that kind of emotional outlook. The result is tragic. Almost 85% of all traffic accidents in America are caused by careless, childish driving. We hope you know our traffic laws and the people who enforce them are there to help save your life.
5: He's a nasty one, Mr. Paladin.
2: Come along if you like.
1: Well.
2: Good afternoon, Ella. I heard you wanted to see me, Mr. Breed.
1: Oh, yeah. I didn't recognize you first, wearing them big boys' clothes.
5: You're carrying your play-acting too far this time, Ella.
0: Play-acting? I've shot men for less.
5: That's kid talking. We aren't kids anymore.
0: Shut up, Tracy!
1: You heard the lady, Tracy. Shut up and get out. Me and Fancy Pants gonna settle something.
0: I changed my mind, Breed. I don't want no killing.
1: Honey, we made a bargain. You're gonna keep it all the way.
2: Tracy, take her to one side. You, barkeep, pour 5 shots and set them up in the line.
6: Yes, sir. What's this?
2: I promised Tom Carter I'd avoid a gunfight if possible.
1: Oh, you ain't got no choice, Fancy Pants.
2: All poured?
6: Yes, sir.
2: Good. Now then, Mr. Breed. I have 1 bullet left. Please, draw whenever you're ready.
6: Well,
2: are you going to draw?
6: I didn't...
2: If you aren't going to draw, I suggest that you find Tom Carter, hand in your resignation, and start traveling. Now. Lessons continue at 7, Miss West, in my room. Please be on time.

0: Well?
1: I got myself some female clothes. Cost more than genuine buckskin. I took a bath, too.
0: Well, come in.
1: Tracy Calvert's right. If I ain't a woman, I ain't nothing. I'll go if you want me to.
0: You look very nice, Miss Wayne.
1: You don't have to say that.
0: It happens to be true. You come off surprisingly womanly in a dress.
1: Store sold me a lot of lashings and cross ropes to go underneath.
0: It is not considered good taste to discuss undergarments.
1: I'm sorry. Only thing that threw me was my top notch is worse than plaiting a cow pony's tail. I still hate you. Kind of. Now you smile and go ahead. I don't blame you. I'm clumsy and I talk ignorant and I guess a few yards of silk don't help the likes of me much.
0: Wise man judges by the lady's smile.
1: I think I felt better when you was whooping my knuckles and telling me not to spear my bread. Golly, that's the first nice thing you said to me.
0: I'm dealing with a woman now.
1: You're dealing with a shaky one. You just being kind to me.
0: A woman needs kindness only when she has no virtues, Ella.
1: I wouldn't want you to say anything out of pity.
0: Pity? Isn't included in the course. Come in.
2: Mr. Paladin, I would... Holy lovely jumping toads.
1: Hello, Tracy.
2: Why, Ella, you... Well, I... Gosh.
1: What's the matter, Tracy?
2: Well, Ella, I've never seen you in... I mean, your hair. Your eyes, Ella. You're a lady, Ella.
1: Am I, Tracy?
2: You sure are, and I'll kill the man who says you ain't. I'm sorry for what I said to you, Ella, about not being a lady. But doggone it, you've changed.
0: She changed for you, Mr. Kelton.
2: Huh?
0: She'll tell you herself in time. But she'd like it very much if you just kept that silly look on your face and kept thinking of her as a lady.
2: Oh, I will, Ella. I swear I will, honest. What'd I do wrong? Did I offend you?
1: No, Tracy. No, dear Tracy.
2: Now, Ella, don't cry. Mr. Paladin, what do I do now?
0: Take your lady in your arms, Mr. Kelton, and never let her go.

0: How are things in Abilene Town, Mr. Paladin?
1: In Abilene Town, things are going smoothly. And how are things here in San Francisco?
0: Smoothly.
1: Specifically, the young lady I never dined with, is she still registered here?
0: Oh, yes.
1: Then will you please take her this note and tell her I'm back?
0: I'd do it, but her husband no like.
1: A husband?
0: Yeah, she get married 2 days ago.
1: Honey.
0: But the Spanish dancer registered today. Very nice. Oh, you catch him up for dinner, eh?
1: The Spanish dancer?
0: Oh, boy.
1: Hey, boy, take that note up to the Spanish dancer with my compliments.
0: Same note?
1: Same note.
2: No one we know of approves of wasting money. In spite of that, however, we Americans are often guilty of wasting our money by the uses we make of our government facilities. Take the operation of the post office, for example. Mostly out of habit, many offices and individuals post outgoing mail at the end of the day. In so doing, they leave post office employees with too little work to do at other times of the day. In addition, we forget to include zone numbers as part of the address. In both ways, we're slowing down the entire system for delivering mail and adding to the cost of our postal operation. The problem is simple enough to solve. Start solving it tomorrow. If you'll arrange to post letters and packages earlier in the day and include zone numbers on the return address as well as the outgoing address, you'll help our post office operate more efficiently for you and at less cost, too. Remember, for faster, more economical service, mail early in the day and include zone numbers.

Have Gun, Will Travel. Created by Herb Meadow and Sam Rolfe, is produced by Norman McDonald and stars John Daner as Paladin with Ben Wright as Hayboy. Tonight's story was written by Gene Roddenberry and adapted for radio by John Dawson. Featured in the cast were Virginia Gregg, Sam Edwards, Harry Bartell, Lawrence Dopkin, Lynn Allen, and Barney Phillips. Hugh Douglas speaking. Join us again next week for Have Gun, Will Travel.

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3: 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C-H-A-I-R.
4: Really?
3: You bet your life! 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And now, here he is, the one, the only...
4: Well, here I am again with a chance for each of our couples to win up to $10,000. 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
3: And Groucho will meet our first couple in just a moment.
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1: I'm Bill Holden, folks, and what I have to say is aimed at me as much as you. 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

0: Muriel Forth and Aki Aliong are waiting to talk to you. So, folks, come in, please, and meet Groucho Marx.
1: Welcome to You Bet Your Life. Say the secret word and divide an extra $100. It's a common word, something you find around the house. Aki Aliong and Muriel Forth. Muriel, I'll get the preliminaries over in a hurry so we can get down to business. Are you married?
2: Yes, I am.
1: Well, the preliminaries say he didn't last long. Where are you from, Muriel?
2: Well, I was born in India. My father was in the army out in India, and then when he retired, we went to live in England, in London.
1: Do you find our climate a relief after all that fog and rain over there?
2: Yes, it's much better. Of course, my husband still comes home a little red-eyed sometimes.
1: He comes home red-eyed? You mean Mr. Forth stopped off for a fifth?
2: No, I mean for the...
1: Well, why is he red-eyed? What has he got to cry about? He's got a beautiful young bride.
2: Thank you. The smog, it bothers
1: Pretty
2: him.
1: Blue eyes.
2: Thank you.
1: Flashing teeth. Lovely lips. That's as far as the train goes, kid. I'll get back to you shortly, Muriel. And if you weren't married, I'd get back even quicker than that. Your name is Aki Aliong?
3: Aki Aliong.
1: Aliong. What kind of a name is Aliong?
3: Well, Aliong is an old Chinese name.
1: Oh.
3: And Aki is a Japanese name.
1: Well, then you must be Korean, huh? Are you from China or Japan?
3: No, sir, I'm from Trinidad.
1: Well, east is east and west is west, and it sounds like to me like the twain certainly picked a strange place to meet. I know Trinidad is famous for calypso music, Aki, but I'm sure there must be more to it than that. What else is Trinidad noted for?
3: Well, sir, we've got lots of oil, asphalt, and Angostura bitters.
1: Oh, asphalt and Angostura bitters. That makes a pretty strong drink. I never tried asphalt and bitters. That's what I'm going to order next time when I have one for the road. Aki, I thought everyone in Trinidad put the accent on the wrong syllable. But you speak beautiful English. Where did you go to school, Oxford or Cambridge?
3: Brooklyn College.
1: And that's the way they're talking in Brooklyn now? That town sure went to pot when the Dodgers pulled out. Muriel, you say you're married?
2: Yes.
1: I'm sorry to hear that. How long have you been married?
2: 9.5 years.
1: 9.5 years?
2: 9.5.
1: You're a very young-looking girl to be married 9.5 years. You must have got Child married around 14, huh?
2: Thank you.
1: Hmm? Well, don't thank me. I had nothing to do with it. Well, is there anything unusual about your marriage, or is it pretty standard?
2: Well, the one thing that's unusual, my sister is married to my husband's brother.
1: How did that happen?
2: Well, after I've been going out with George for a while...
1: Who's George? Is that your husband's brother?
2: Yeah. No, that's my husband.
1: Oh.
2: We arranged a double date for my sister.
1: Why, were you sick of George?
2: No, but my sister went out with George's brother.
1: Wasn't it more fun to be alone with a fella rather than have another couple tagging along?
2: Well, my sister was sort of going spare, and so was his brother, and I thought it would be nice to hear them together.
1: In other words, you were a matchmaker, is that it?
2: Yeah.
1: So, the four of you went out.
2: Yes, we went to a movie. And
1: what was the picture? Was it one of the Marx Brothers pictures?
2: No, it wasn't that long ago.
1: Well, then what happened?
2: So before we went in, I told Frank to be very careful because my sister was very shy and a very nice girl and not to try and hold her hand in the movie or...
1: Why were you giving him these instructions?
2: Well, because my sister was a very nice girl.
1: Well, weren't you holding hands with George?
2: Oh, no, I've been going out with him 2 months. We went to see the movies then.
1: Oh, you didn't look at each other anymore.
2: No. Well. So anyway, I told Frank to be very careful and not to hold hands with Kath, and after we'd been in the movies a little while... George turned around to me and said, I thought you said your sister was shy. So I said, well, she is. She said, well, look at them. And I looked up and I was horrified. They were snogging in the seat.
1: You say there was snoring in the sea? That must have been one of our movies, all right.
2: Snogging.
1: Oh, I thought you said snoring.
2: No, I said snogging.
1: Snogging. Well, I guess if you want to snog, there's no place like a movie theater. Now, just what is snogging?
2: Well, when you do it, you call it necking.
1: No, when I do it, I call it reminiscing. Since the first market crash in 29. So then what happened?
2: Well, then they started dating and we had a double wedding.
1: I see. It's cheaper that way, huh?
2: Mm-hmm.
1: What kind of work does your husband do, Muriel?
2: He's an international sales representative for Northwest Orient Airlines.
1: Well, that's a very impressive, imposing title. Now, where does he do his selling? Hong Kong, Singapore, Manila?
2: No, Santa Barbara and Oxnard and Bakersfield.
1: Oxnard and Bakersfield can be exciting too, you know. I understand there's a lot of snogging goes on in Oxnard. I wouldn't be surprised if Oxnard turns out to be the next snog capital of the United States. You're charming youngsters, and you're crazy if you don't get married. I've enjoyed talking to you. Now, let's see how much money you can make in the quiz. You have selected a dictionary quiz, huh? It's pretty educational stuff here. Now, I'm going to ask you some questions. If you miss two in a row, you're out. If you get four in a row right, you win $1,000. Remember your partner, so before you answer, discuss it. If a pentagon is a five-sided figure, what is a percheron?
2: A horse.
1: A horse is on me, that's right.
0: And you have one right.
1: If a sombrero is a Mexican hat, what is a vaquero? V-A-Q-U-E-R-O.
2: Spanish rider. It's a Spanish rider.
1: Well, that's close enough. Mexican cowboy.
0: You're halfway to $1,000 now.
1: If an Arab is a nomad, what is a scarab?
2: Oh, that's
1: S-C-A-R-A-B.
2: An Egyptian beetle.
1: Right on the nose, you hit it.
0: You now have three right, get the next one right, and you'll have your $1,000.
1: If a choreographer is a dance director, what is a cartographer?
4: A map maker.
1: Give him the money, George.
0: You got four in a row right, you win $1,000.
1: Well, you've won 1,000 clams. You can keep it and quit, or else you can come back later and try to double your money. You may even get a chance at $10,000. So go over there and sit down and think about it. And no matter what you decide to do, thanks for being on the show.
2: Thank you.
3: Thank you, Mr.
1: Arrivederci.
0: In just a moment, our second couple will join Groucho to play You Bet Your Life.
5: So long.
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0: 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Most people do, like this couple.
8: Smell that mountain air. 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
0: 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Remember, whenever, wherever you go this summer, go first by long distance. Groucho, we have some special guests for you now. One of the truly great names of Hollywood, Mr. and Mrs. Francis X. Bushman.
1: Well, welcome to You Bet Your Life. Play the secret role in the line of $100. Say the secret word and you'll divide an extra $100. It's a common word, something you find around the house. Francis, I'm glad to see you, and Mrs. Bushman, it's nice to see you, too.
2: Thank you.
1: In case you don't know who this fella is, I'll tell you. He's the Elvis Presley of the 1920s. He was a combination of Rudolph Valentino and Clark Gable. He was, without a doubt, the biggest matinee idol in the history of Hollywood. Francis, I hardly know where to start with you. I guess the beginning is as good a place as any. Where were you from originally?
4: Baltimore, Maryland.
1: Somebody out there from North Dakota. How long ago was it when you were born in Baltimore?
4: I was born in 1883, so I'll be 75 in January.
1: How many of you people out front remember Francis X. Bush? Well, that confirms something that I've always suspected, Francis. We have the oldest audience in television. Now, Mrs. Bushman, I know his name, but what is your front name?
2: Ivor.
1: Now, Ivor, you know 35 years ago, every woman in America wanted to marry this Jap beard. How do you feel being married to one of the country's idols?
2: Oh, it's wonderful. I'm still very excited about it, and I've been married a whole year.
1: You've been married a year?
2: Mm-hmm.
1: You kids are practically newlyweds, huh?
2: Just about.
1: How did you meet him, Ivor?
2: Well, I moved into the house next door to him.
1: Did you do this deliberately? Did you know he was going to be there?
2: No, I didn't. That was just some of the good fortune that befell me after I was in escrow.
1: Oh. How many years have you been in show business, Francis?
4: 60 years.
1: 60 years? Well, don't get discouraged. It takes time to become a big star. 60 years. That was even before they had movies. How did you start?
4: Well, I started in with lantern slides, and as you see, I'm ending up in television.
1: Just the opposite with me. Now I'm in television, next year I'll be in lantern slides. I wonder how I'll do when pay lantern slides comes in. Now, Francis, you were the biggest star in Hollywood. How many pictures did you star in?
4: Between 300 and 400. There was no way of determining.
1: I think in the Marx Brothers, in our entire career, I think we did 18 pictures, and you did 400. Huh? That was before taxes took it all away, wasn't it? Huh?
4: Yes.
1: You must be worth millions, are you, Francis?
4: Well, the Treasury Department at one time stated that I had made $6 million in 5 years. But
1: that's what they said, huh? What did you say?
4: Well, I said that I've spent it, no doubt, in 4.5 years.
1: Now, how about the women of the country? Didn't you get a lot of marriage proposals in those days?
4: Well, I had to confess...
1: Fan mail?
4: You won't think me immodest if I tell you this. I
1: may, but tell it anyhow.
4: You see, I was a symbol. They were in love with the symbol, I believe, and I... at one period, received 17,000 proposals.
1: I got 300 once, but to get out of the country, mine was. You know, I've gone almost through the same thing. All my life, women have been throwing themselves at my feet. And after they tackle me, they usually haul me for the police. Well, don't you miss all this hoopla, Francis? All the big mansions and fancy cars and the fan mail and everything?
4: Well, the play isn't over yet.
1: No, it certainly isn't. Not the way you look.
4: No.
1: I think you're still in the first act.
4: Well, they still recognize me and want my autograph and all that sort of thing. And as a matter of fact, I live for today and I'm looking forward to the future.
1: Well, that's a very sensible philosophy, Francis. I, on the other hand, am looking forward to tomorrow. Because tomorrow I make my last payment on my garbage disposal. It's been quite a grind, but that's all down the drain. Well, now, let's get on with the Bushman at hand, shall we? And you have selected as your category cities and small towns of the United States. So all those one-nighters you played, I'll bet you're pretty good at this. Huh? I'll give you 4 cities or towns in a particular state, and you identify the state. Shake hands with a real actor,
0: yes.
1: George.
0: George.
1: This is Mr. Fenneman.
4: Mr. Fenneman.
1: Who is being discharged as soon as the performance is over. Now, if you miss 2 in a row, you're out. If you get 4 in a row right, you win $1,000. Remember, despite the fact that you're married, you're partners in this thing, so you discuss each one before you answer. Clear? All right, in what state are these places? Paragould, Pine Bluff, Texarkana, and Hot Springs?
4: Moore says Arkansas.
1: Moore is absolutely right. Arkansas is right, yeah.
0: You have one right.
1: Soda Springs, Gooding, Moscow, and Pocatello. What's the state?
4: Idaho.
1: That's right.
0: You have two right.
1: Tallulah, Baton Rouge, St. Bernard, and Crowley. What's the state?
4: Louisiana.
1: Louisiana is right.
0: If you get the next one right, you'll have $1,000.
1: Tombstone, Welton, Winslow, and Claypool.
4: Winslow, Arizona.
1: Mm-hmm.
4: Arizona.
1: You need to go no further, Mr. Bushman. You've won $1,000.
4: I think I played all those times.
1: Yes, I have too. Now you want? I can't go back, but you can. Now you won $1,000. You can keep it and quit, or else you can come back later and try to double your money. You may even get a chance at $10,000. So go over and sit down and think about it. And if we don't see you later, thanks for being on the show.
4: Thank
1: nice
4: you.
1: Seeing you, Francis.
4: Fun.
0: We'll find out if any of our contestants will try for $10,000 in just a moment. A man with a crystal ball. That's what fellow newsmen and laymen alike have called NBC's Alex Dreyer. During the dark days of World War II, Alex Dreyer called the turn of events on the fall of France, on the Nazi march into Russia, the Allied invasion of North Africa. He predicted to within 4 days the date of Germany's surrender. On the American political scene, his record has been equally impressive. How does he do it? Well, Alex Dreyer is a man on the go, searching out the source of news, getting the stories direct from the people who shape the course of events. Alex Dreyer, cited for distinguished service to American journalism, is typical of the top NBC newsmen who broadcast News on the Hour. 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

0: George, we're ready to see you once you get a crack at all the money.
1: Well, Mr. and Mrs. Francis X. Bushman have decided to keep the money they won so far and not try for the big question. I believe our other couple is ready to come back and take a chance. Muriel Forth and Aki Aliong, come back.
0: Well, you've won $1,000 so far. If you decide to try for the 10 and you fail, you wind up with a total of 500. What are you going to do?
2: We're going to try.
0: You are going for the big money. Now get together and pick a number from 1 to 10, and then spin the wheel.
3: Four.
0: If any number besides the one you pick comes up, the question is worth 2,000. If your number comes up, the question is worth 10. What number do you want?
2: Four.
0: Give it a 10.

number was 4 and it came on 7, so this question is worth $2,000. The Mormon Church was founded at Fayette, New York, F-A-Y-E-T-T-E, New York, in 1830. For $2,000, who was the founder of the Mormon Church? Talk it over.

0: Well, I don't think we know, but we can take a guess at it. I think Smith?
1: John.
0: John Smith?
2: Last name is right.
3: I think you ought to give it to Miss Joseph Smith, but that's...
1: Oh, John!
3: Well, you want $2,000. What are you going to do with the money?
1: I'm going to buy a house and tell my mother about the baby I'm going to have. I don't know yet.
3: Well, do you know yet? And what are you going to do with yours? You going to have a baby, too?
0: No, sir. I'd like to bring my brothers and sisters from Trinidad and have them re-educated and grow up in the United States, sir.
3: Well, Aki, if they're anything like you, they'll be welcome additions to our country.
0: Thank you, sir.
3: Congratulations, and thanks for being with us. You bet your life.
1: Thank you so much.
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7: Yes, it's for you. 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It's called Cupboard Love. 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Moist. 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Like it?
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0: The Adventures of the Saint, starring Tom Conway. 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The Robin Hood of modern crime now comes transcribed to radio, starring Hollywood's brilliant and talented actor, Tom Conway, as the Saint.
1: Coming. Coming.
2: Mr. Templar?
3: Yes. And you, of course, are Miss Kittredge. Please come in.
2: Thank you. It was awfully nice if you'd let me come and see you. I suppose I sounded pretty hysterical on the phone.
3: Well, sit down, Miss Kittredge, and tell me about it.
2: Mr. Templar, my fiancé is going to be killed and no one will believe me.
3: Why won't they believe you?
2: Because they're men, and men know everything, especially policemen. And I'm just a hysterical girl who should go home and forget all about it and let him be killed.
3: Well, even though I'm a man, I might believe you.
2: No, you won't believe me either. But you'll be nice about it. Mr. Templar, what do you do when the police won't help and you haven't got money for a private detective and Bill won't even help himself?
3: You meet a man named Simon Templar and you tell him about it.
2: Thank you, Mr. Templar. Thank you.
3: What about Bill?
2: He's Bill Carruthers. He's an instructor in Antietam Military Academy. I'm secretary there.
3: Antietam? A large school?
2: No, it's rather small. Bill and I are both employed by Major Jackson. He runs the school.
3: And what makes you think Bill is in danger?
2: Yesterday morning I found this on his desk. He refused to talk about it.
3: Let me read it, Miss Kittredge.
2: I'm sorry, it's just that... I'm sorry, here.
3: To William S. Carruthers, 1st Lieutenant, Infantry Reserve, subject, finding of courts martial. 1. Having been duly tried this date by a general court for grave and serious offenses committed in violation of the Articles of War, Lieutenant Carruthers is hereby judged guilty. 2. It is the sentence of this court that Lieutenant Carruthers be remanded to custody until such time as punishment may be carried out. That punishment is death. Dated 2 days ago.
2: You see? The punishment is death.
3: I think you're worried about nothing, my dear. Boys at military school are apt to develop a slightly sadistic sense of humor.
2: I thought it was that, too, until last night. Bill and I were walking on the parade ground when there was a shot, a rifle shot. It just grazed him, knocked his hat off, but someone meant to kill him.
3: It wasn't just an accident?
2: Certainly, it was an accident. Somebody writes a crazy letter to Bill telling him they're going to kill him, and then they shoot at him with a rifle, and everyone with some hysterical girl can see that it's just an accident.
3: Oh, I'm sorry. I had to make sure.
2: I'm sorry, too, Mr. Temple. Guess I should be going.
3: Where?
2: Back to the school. Where else is it?
3: I'll go with you.
2: Why?
3: Because I believe you and want to help you. Reason enough?
2: Thank you, Mr. Temple.
3: I'd feel younger if you'd call me Simon.
2: Major Jackson's office is right over here, Simon.
4: Halt! Who goes there?
2: You know who goes there, Jimmy. And put that gun down.
4: Advance and give the countersign.
2: I've forgotten the countersign and let us by.
4: Well, all right, Miss Kittredge, but you're supposed to know the countersign.
3: Good work, Sentry. I'll see that this comes to the attention of your CO.
4: Thank you, sir.
3: They run a pretty GI camp here, Anne.
2: Yes, the Major's... Well, you'll see. Here's his office. Shall I go in with you?
3: I'll manage things. You go to Bill. I'll want to talk to him next.
2: Good luck, Father.
5: Come in.
3: Major Jackson, my name is Simon Templar. I wanted to talk to...
5: Templar? Templar? Let's see. There was a Templar of the 3rd Infantry, PFC. Terrible Goldbreak.
3: Not the same one.
5: Oh, good. Well, come in, Templar. Get down.
3: Thank you.
5: Now, what is it? Don't slouch, Templar.
3: Sorry, sir. Just a nasty habit. A civilian habit.
5: We're not interested in excuses here, Templar. But we want results. Remember that.
3: Yes, sir.
5: Good.
3: Major, I'm here about Bill Carruthers. His fiancée has an idea he's in danger.
5: Who has?
3: Anne Kittredge, your secretary.
5: I see. Danger from what, Templin?
3: From flying bullets, Major. He received this letter yesterday and was shot at on the parade ground last night.
5: Let me see. Having been duly tried this day... Seems to be in order. Margin's a little narrow, though.
3: Mm. Any idea who might have sent that, Major? Or who shot at Carruthers?
5: This is a matter of a G2, Templar, not a command matter at all. Talk to G2.
3: Where's he?
5: Well, owing to our budget being in the hands of civilians, Templar, we don't have a G2. Try to run an efficient post without intelligence reports, Templar. Just try it sometime.
3: Yes, when I have a free day, yeah.
5: You sure you weren't with the 3rd Infantry?
3: Quite sure. Major, this letter you just read, it came from somewhere. And last night a shot came from somewhere. Where?
5: Templar, I have 45 troops here under my command. High-spirited all of them. Sign of good morale. There's your answer.
3: What's it a sign of if Carruthers is killed?
5: Oh, senior line officers can take care of themselves. Have you talked to him yet?
3: Not yet, no.
5: Well, then do so. Organize your activity, Templar. S.O.P. Call on me at any time. You civilians should get to know us better. Antietam Military Academy is first, last, and foremost a democratic institution. You send us the boy, we send you back. Well, shall go. Messing with us, Templar?
3: Not any more than I have to. Oh, eating with you. Some other time, Major. I want to see Carruthers.
5: Well, come around any time. Enlisted man's mess, of course.
3: Oh, of course, yes. See you at the PX, Major.
2: Simon, I'd like you to know Bill. Bill, this is Simon Templar.
6: I'm glad to know you, Templar.
3: How'd you do?
6: I appreciate your coming out here, but Anne shouldn't.
3: You don't mind being shot at?
6: Well, I...
2: Please, Bill.
6: Templar, I don't question your motives. But Anne, I told you expressly to keep this thing to yourself. It's nothing.
2: Nothing to me that you're in terrible danger.
6: Anne. Anne, would you mind if I talk with Templar alone just for a minute?
2: Of course not, Bill. You'll call me when you're through?
6: I'll call you, Anne.
2: Well, I'll see you later, Simon.
3: Of course, Anne.
6: Templar, you're the saint, aren't you?
3: Yes.
6: Well, then I can trust you. Now, there might be something in this, Templar, in spite of what I said to Anne. I don't quite know if this is it, but... Well, quite some time ago, I fell in love with the mother of one of the cadets here. He's the cadet captain, head of the class, Stephen Anderson.
3: Are you and Mrs. Anderson still...
6: No, it didn't last. I don't want to excuse myself, but Vivian's a beautiful woman. She has too much money, too much leisure, too little maturity. She came here to see Stephen. That's how it started. It didn't last long.
3: But you think Stephen found out?
6: Well, he may have. And he's a peculiar kid, brilliant, neurotically attached to his mother in spite of the fact that she almost never finds time for him. Father died years ago. The kids that age, 14, they get funny ideas about things sometimes.
3: Yes, I'd better have a talk with him. Would he be capable of actually shooting at you?
6: I don't know. I guess I deserve it.
3: Any place else the letter may have come from?
6: Well, no. No, it's nothing serious. It's not important.
3: Sure? Sure. All right. But I wouldn't go walking on the parade ground tonight, Carruthers. Not until this is cleared up.
6: Yeah. Yeah, sure. You'll find Stephen over in the cadet barracks across the road. And Templar, does Anne need to know?
3: I won't tell her. Does that answer your question?
6: I guess that's close enough, Saint. And thanks.
3: At ease, men. At ease. Stephen Anderson here?
7: Present, sir.
3: How are you, Stephen? My name's Simon Templar.
7: Yes, sir.
3: Any place here we can... talk in reasonable privacy?
7: The company day room, sir. At the end of the barracks.
3: Good. Lead the way.
7: After you, sir. In here, sir.
3: Fine. And Stephen, would you do me a favor and leave off a few of the sirs?
7: Yes, sir.
3: All right. Stephen, I'm going to ask you a few questions that perhaps I have no business asking, but I hope you'll answer. About Bill Carruthers.
7: Lieutenant Carruthers, sir.
3: He's not in the army, is he?
7: That's his title, sir.
3: All right. Do you have a grudge against him, Stephen?
7: I... No, sir.
6: You didn't write him a letter recently?
7: Did Major Jackson send you?
6: No, you didn't.
7: Then I can't answer any questions, sir.
6: I'm going to call on your mother, Stephen.
7: Don't. You think she'll like you, but you won't. Yes, sir.
6: Stephen, are you happy here?
7: Yes, sir. Is that all, sir?
6: I hope that's all, Stephen.
8: Yes?
6: Mrs. Anderson?
8: Well, you might call me that, yes. Although that's some time ago. Come in, we'll discuss it.
6: My name is Simon Kemper, Mrs.
8: Oh, it's too complicated, really. Make it Vivian and sit down, won't you? Oh,
6: thank you.
8: Simon Kemper. Simon? You're the saint, aren't you?
6: On occasion.
8: How interesting to meet you. Would the saint like a drink?
6: No, thanks. I came about Stephen.
8: Steve? Nothing's happened to him?
6: Oh, no. I just wanted to know if you've seen him recently.
8: Well, isn't it ridiculous, Simon, that I should have a son 14 years old?
6: Astonishing. Have you seen him recently?
8: No, but he writes regularly, of course. He's very good about it.
6: But you haven't seen him. Did you know that someone came very close to killing Bill Carruthers last night?
8: Bill? Whatever for? But the poor boy's a horrible dancer. The killing's a little extreme, don't you? Oh. You don't think it's Stephen because of Bill and I?
6: I'm trying to find out. Has there been anything in Stephen's letters to indicate what he's thinking?
8: No, I don't think so. Well, lately they've been full of something big that's going to happen at the school, but he didn't say what. Certainly not, well, not that.
6: What was going to happen? Did he give in a date?
8: Tomorrow, I think. Hmm. But it's nothing. You know how children are. They get one thing on their mind, they can't get it out.
6: Some adults are the same way.
8: You are the bitter one, aren't you, Simon?
6: Just occasionally.
8: You don't think I'm a very nice person, do you? You know something, Simon? I agree with you. All of a sudden, I agree with you.
6: You really do?
8: I don't know. I've been a hypocrite for so long, I don't even know myself if this is a change of heart or just a new approach. Sad. Well, let's not be sad, Simon. Let's have a... excuse me. Yes? Who? Yes, he's here. For you, Simon.
6: You're sure?
8: My hearing's so good, Simon, in spite of my age here.
6: Hello?
9: Simon? Oh, Simon, I'm so glad I found you.
6: Anne, how did you know I was here?
9: I knew all about Bill and Vivian months ago, but he's gone. Bill's gone.
6: Where? How long ago?
9: I don't know. He's not in his room, and he's not anywhere around the school. I'm frightened, Simon. Can you come?
6: Keep looking, Anne. I'll be right there.
8: It's not Stephen, is it, Simon?
6: Bill's missing. And I hope it's not Stephen. But if it is, Vivian...
8: It won't be, Simon. Stephen's a fine boy. He took after his father. Thank you for coming, Simon. Thank you.
6: Any trace of Bill yet?
8: No. I've been phoning everywhere I could think of, but no luck. Why did he have to be so... so headstrong, Simon. Why did anyone else have to know anything but Bill? Why couldn't he stay in his room?
6: Anne, Vivian spoke of hints in Stephen's letters that something big was about to happen, something mysterious, tomorrow.
8: I've had a feeling that something was going to happen.
6: A feeling of what?
8: I don't know. I imagine it feels this way in prison, right before a jailbreak. The school is like a prison anyway.
10: Good evening, Templar. Skidridge. Beautiful night. Bomber's moved.
8: Major Jackson, have you seen Bill? He's gone.
10: Gone? Well, he's got an off-post pass, hasn't he? Just so long as he's here for reveille.
6: We think Bill is in considerable danger, Major. I wonder if you'd help me cover the parade ground.
10: Of course.
6: Anne, better stay here close to the phone.
8: All right, sir.
6: Coming, Major?
10: Certainly. Before we take a walk before taps, this is when I do my planning. Prior planning, Templar. Secret of any campaign.
6: Tell me about it as we go, Major. This is the right direction for parade ground.
10: Get ahead. Now, you haven't got a bad marching step, Templar. How'd you get your basic training?
6: The Beaver Patrol.
10: Indeed? Never heard of it. Beaver Patrol?
6: Major, if anything concerning the school or its personnel was happening tomorrow, you'd know about it?
10: Tomorrow? Oh, yes, of course. Footlocker inspection tomorrow.
6: No, that's not quite it.
3: There seems to be an undercurrent of something here, Major. Something that's coming to a head tomorrow, whatever it is.
10: Tomorrow? Well, there's no reason to worry about Corrales tonight, is there?
3: Perhaps. I hope not.
10: Here, this is the parade ground. Here's my flashlight, Templeton.
3: Thanks. If we start from this end and work toward the...
10: Taps. End of the soldier's day. His glory, his requiem. Last sound he hears at night. Lonely amid all his barricades.
3: Major. Look, over there. In the beam of the light.
10: Where? Brothers.
3: Come on. Yes. Carruthers. Shot through the head.
10: He was a fine soldier, Timber. And he died a soldier's death.
3: Major, he was murdered.
10: Well, don't worry, Timber. While I'm commanding officer, the enemy will not escape.
3: Well, what'd you make of it, Lieutenant?
11: I don't know. I don't know, Saint. Somebody killed Carruthers last night, but who? Everybody's got an alibi. Why don't you get mixed up with a nice, easy husband and wife killing sometime, remember?
3: You want to have another go at the two kids, Lieutenant?
11: Yeah, might as well. They look scared. They look like they're covering up. The Rubens can tell about kids. Plaster.
12: Yeah, Lieutenant.
11: Sandy Anderson, kid, and Jimmy Diddy's in here.
12: Okay, Lieutenant.
3: There's a weird atmosphere in this place, Thompson. Something beneath the surface. You can see from the kids an almost unbearable tension.
11: Yeah, yeah. Maybe the kids were whacked up to start with.
13: He sent for us, sir.
11: Sit down, Anderson. You too, please.
14: Yes, sir.
11: Now, let's go over the story again. Carruthers was found at 11 last night. He was shot around 10. Where were you, Anderson?
14: Steve was with me, sir.
11: I'm not asking you. Anderson, where were you?
14: With Cadet Deedy, sir. Practicing close order drill.
11: Close order drill. Templer.
3: Stephen, you wrote to your mother about something happening today, something big. What was it?
14: I don't remember, sir.
3: Jimmy?
14: I don't remember either, sir. I don't know anything about it.
3: You two say you were near Major Jackson's house at 10 last night. He was home? You're sure?
14: Yes, sir.
3: What do you think of Major Jackson, Stephen?
14: He's a great man. A very great man. He's a military genius. And someday you'll... He's a great man.
3: Someday I'll what?
14: Nothing, sir.
3: Jimmy?
15: Yes, sir?
3: Anything you want to tell us? This isn't just a military school problem you're playing at, you know. A man's been killed.
14: I don't know anything, sir.
3: All right, all right. Lieutenant?
11: All right, beat it, kids. But don't leave the grounds. If you do, we'll find you.
14: Yes, sir. Yes, sir.
11: I don't like it, Saint. These kids aren't like kids. They're yeses and noses. And they know something. And there's that screwy letter. Somebody sent it. And there's that feeling of something about to happen.
3: Yes, we're sitting on something, Lieutenant. Something so close we can't see it, or so strange we can't believe it.
11: We fired test shots out of all the cadet rifles, Saint. I'm going down to ballistics now to watch the results. What's good will do us. Here, Cat, come along.
3: Might as well. But this case doesn't rest on the deformities of a bullet, Thompson. It rests on the deformities of a human mind. And they are not so easily discovered.
11: Yeah. There's no test for that with time, see?
3: Yeah. Let's hope we have enough of it.

0: Simon. Oh, come in, come in.
1: Thank you, Vivian.
0: Oh, I'm so glad you came, Simon. Oh, don't get frightened. I'm glad you came because I've had to sit here all day taking a good look at myself. It's been too terrifying.
1: You haven't seen Stephen?
0: I phoned this morning, but he wouldn't let me come out. What did he say to you, Simon?
1: Yes, sir, no, sir. Made it a little difficult to tell what was on his mind.
0: Stephen has been unhappy. I'm responsible, no one else. Boy should have a home, father. I packed him off to a school I didn't know anything about because I was too busy to care for him. Busy with what? Trash.
1: Vivian.
0: And to top it all, I couldn't even keep my hot little hands off his instructor. And now Phil's dead. Poor Phil. Poor Stephen. Poor world.
1: Vivian, I wanted to see those letters from Stephen you spoke of. There may be a clue there.
0: I got another one today, Simon, written yesterday. Couldn't make much sense out of it.
1: What did it say?
0: Oh, a long, rambling thing about how the cadets of the Virginia Military Institute left their classes to march off to battle in the Civil War and turn the tide of battle for the South. Now, where does he get these things?
1: Go on, Vivian. Go on, what else did he say?
0: Oh, it was incoherent, almost. All about the corruption of our society, our enemies within, and how the country has been waiting for a strong man to show them the way. Who's been talking to him?
1: Oh, I should have known. What? I should have known. Lost, rejected, confused boys looking for a father, a hero.
0: Simon!
1: No matter what he tells them, they'd follow. It doesn't have to make sense. It just has to be a plan and his assurance that it'll work. Come on.
0: Where, Simon?
1: To the school. I only hope we'll be on time. We've got to be on time.
2: Simon.
0: Oh. Hello, Anne.
2: Hello, Mrs. Anderson.
1: Where are the boys, Anne?
2: They're all on the parade grounds with full packs and equipment and rifles. There's a special inspection.
1: Yes, very special. Anne, would you please phone the police?
2: The police?
1: Yes, and wait here for them.
2: Simon.
1: Vivian, I need you, but it might be dangerous.
0: I don't care.
1: All right, come on.

0: Don't let them see you any sooner than you have to.
1: Red Sergeant Anderson, report.
2: Operate the town for us, sir.
1: Batman, this is it. Key day. You all have your orders. We're small in numbers, but our purpose is great. The country will rally to our moral leadership, I promise you. We march first on the telegraph office. Tell our friends, the hour is struck.
0: Major Jackson.
3: Are you here to join us?
0: Not quite, Major. Will you dismiss your company?
3: Dismiss them? Why?
0: I must have a talk with you.
3: No, I can't talk to you now. Don't you see there isn't time? I've trained these boys for months. They're magnificent because of me, do you understand? Because of me. I know what you're thinking, but I'm mad, huh? That's what Carruthers thought.
0: So you had to kill him?
3: Well, he threatened to expose our plans to the enemy, and I had to take measures. You don't think I'd let someone interfere with the dream of my life?
0: The dream is over, Major.
3: Oh, no. I've got troops. I've got an army.
0: You have no troops. These are boys.
3: The Army of Northern Virginia was made up of boys like these. And they licked the best that Grant could throw at them.
0: Open your eyes, Major. This isn't 1861, this is 1951.
3: Exactly, sir. And the times are ripe for a man on horseback. Positive leadership, a man of action.
0: This country doesn't need a man on horseback. Fall out, boys.
3: Stand fast in the ranks. Discipline. That's what I've been building to. Discipline. There are 30 rifles trained on you. Now stand aside.
0: Come out here, Vivian. Call Stevens.
4: Stevens!
3: Stand fast, man, that's an order.
4: Stevens, come
3: on. Don't you move. Don't listen to either of the men. Listen to me. I promise you that we'll succeed. This country is waiting for you. Don't listen to anybody else. They'll tell you lies about me.
0: Look at him, boys. See him for what he is. No hero, a dangerous fanatic. A man with a sick mind. Put down your gun.
3: All right! I've been too patient with you. I'm ordering my troops to fire. This is what comes of vacillation. Ready!
4: Leave us!
3: Fire! Fire! Fire!
0: They aren't going to fire, Major. Take the boys back to the barracks, Jimmy.
5: Yes, sir, Mr. Tupper. No! We weren't really going to follow them.
4: No!
5: We wouldn't have shot anybody, really. I don't know what got into us.
0: The times we live in, Jimmy. Wilder schemes have been believed in by older and wiser people. Come along, Major.
6: Perhaps. Perhaps. But I almost made it. Didn't I?
0: I guess we'll never really know.

0: You have been listening to another transcribed adventure of The Saint, the Robin Hood of modern crime. And now, here is our star, Tom Conway.
1: Ladies and gentlemen, may I have your attention for a very important minute? I say it's important because during that minute, someone somewhere is going to be injured in an automobile accident. Unbelievable as it seems, American traffic accidents exact a toll of more than one casualty every minute. Last year, 32,000 were killed. 1 million were injured. And in almost every single case, it was discovered that one or more violations of the traffic law were involved. That's the fact I want you to remember. The fact that a moment's carelessness, a moment's flaunting of the law might bring tragedy to you. So many of us believe that traffic accidents always happen to somebody else. Last year's victims thought that way, and so did today. Tomorrow, perhaps, there will be no victim, if only we can realize that traffic accidents are a threat to every one of us. So, obey the laws of the road. Whether you're a driver or a pedestrian, guard against the dangers of speed, drink, and carelessness. Remember that it can happen to you, and be careful. The care you take may save a life, and that life may be your own. This is Tom Conway inviting you to join us again next week at the same time for another exciting adventure.

Tonight's script of The Saint was written by Dick Powell. Our cast tonight included Michael Ann Barrett as Anne and Betty Lou Gerson as Vivian. The Major was played by John Brown. Herb Ellis played Bill Carruthers, Edmund MacDonald, Lieutenant Thompson. Stephen and Jimmy were Tommy Cook and Bobby Ellis. The Saint, based on characters created by Leslie Charteris, is a James L. Safier production and is directed by Helen Mack. Tom Conway is soon to be seen in the Warner Brothers production of Gold Diggers in Las Vegas. All you Saint fans will be glad to know that the Saint comic books are on sale at all newsstands. Your announcer, Eddie King.

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1: Jump Jump of Holiday House and I Saved Christmas?

Chum Chum, the little elf from Holiday House, and I had a very exciting time at the North Pole. Santa Claus's reindeer had been kidnapped by the Ice Queen, and without the reindeer, he couldn't deliver toys on Christmas Eve. So Chum Chum, the little elf, the others from Holiday House, and I went to the Ice Queen's palace and had rescued the reindeer. Then on the Ice Queen's magic television screen, we showed the Ice Queen the faces of all the children in the world. The children were happy because they were waiting for Santa Claus. And when the Ice Queen heard them laugh and sing, her heart began to melt. And she told us she was sorry, and she tried to hurt Santa Claus and destroy Christmas. So we all climbed on the wishing star and whizzed back toward the Holiday House. It was almost Christmas Eve by the time, and what happened on Christmas Eve, I'll tell you in just a minute.

0: can't quite understand that. Unless, of course, Mary Holiday, Archie Posley, Sleepy Slim, and Jum Jum put me there, instead of taking me on to Holiday House, so that I'd be home on Christmas Eve. And it was nice to be home at the orphanage on Christmas Eve, especially since before supper I had told everybody about the wonderful adventure I'd had with Santa Claus and Jum Jum of Holiday House. Billy was excited about my telling him that Santa Claus would be coming to the orphanage, for sure. Billy had been worried, for fear that Santa Claus only went to the homes where there were mothers and fathers and lots of brothers and sisters. But Billy still wouldn't go in and join the rest of the kids who were singing Christmas carols. He kept asking me questions like,
1: "Did you really see Santa Claus, Tim? And did he say he'd come tonight for sure? And the clown? Does Archie Pugsley the clown really have blue hair? Did Mary Holiday tell you a story, Tim? And can you really put Jump Jump in your pocket? Who is Sleepy Slim the lion?"
0: I answered all his questions the best I could. But still, well, I know some of the kids at the orphanage, and Mrs. Burns, the matron, too, thought I was making up the whole story just to entertain Billy. I wasn't, though, because just as everybody finished singing, it came upon a midnight clear. There was a knock at the orphanage door. And the door opened. And in came Santa Claus himself.
2: Oh, Santa Claus!
3: Look, everybody! Well, hello there. Hello there. Of course, it's Santa Claus. How are you all? How are you?
0: Of course, it was Santa Claus, all right. He had come to the orphanage just like he promised. But there was something else that made me rub my eyes in surprise. For who do you think was with Santa Claus? Everybody from Holiday House.
3: Is my friend Tim here? Tim, where are you, Tim?
0: Here. Oh, here I am, Santa Claus.
3: Yes, here you are, Tim. Guess what I have here in the thumb of my glove, Tim. Guess that, will you?
0: I can't guess, Santa Claus. My, I'm glad to see you, though.
3: And I'm glad to see you, Tim. I'm very grateful to you, you know, for helping rescue my reindeer. But guess what I have in the thumb of my glove?
0: Come on, I can't.
3: Why, Tim, never say you can't until you've tried. Try. What do I have in the thumb of my glove?
0: Your thumb? Oh, it's Jump Jump, Santa Claus. You brought Jump Jump, the little elf from Holiday House.
3: Of course I brought Jump Jump. Now my glove is off. Jump out and say hello, Jump Jump.
0: Hello, Tim. Oh, hello, Jump Jump. Look, everybody. Look, it's Jump Jump from Holiday House, just like I told you. See, he's coming. He's jumping up and down. In the palm of Santa Claus's hand. Jump up onto my shoulder, Jump Jump. Oh, it's wonderful to see you again.
4: I'm glad to see you too, Tim. Merry Christmas.
3: Oh, and Tim, guess what else I brought? Guess who's behind me? Guess who's standing behind me right this minute?
0: Oh, Santa Claus, I don't have to guess. I know I see Mary Holiday's sliver behind your boot.
5: Hello, Tim. Hello, everybody. Merry Christmas.
0: And I see Archie Pogley's red nose over your shoulder, Santa Claus.
6: I say, hello, everybody, hello. As a famous man once said, Merry Christmas, Merry Christmas.
0: Oh, and there's the poet, too. Hello, poet. Come on out from behind Santa Claus. I see your bow tie sticking out on either side of Santa's ears. I'm so glad you remembered to come and see us, poet.
7: Hello, Tim, my little friend. Think of you? Of course I do. As Christmas time draws near, and hope the day will bring your way its brightest joy and cheer.
0: Oh, and there's Sleepy Slim the lion. Come on out from behind Santa Claus, Sleepy Slim. Your tail is dragging on the floor.
8: Sleepy Slim the lion is asleep, Tim. You might have known. You'll have to speak louder.
0: Sleepy Slim walking in his sleep again.
5: Yes.
0: Sleepy Slim, wake up.
3: Because I'm so wise that

Somewhere on our trip back in the Wishing Star, I had fallen asleep, because next morning when I woke up, I wasn't at Holiday House at all. I was back at the orphanage in my own bed. My friend Billy told me that the matron of the orphanage had found me asleep in the woods,

0: very wise, you realize it's really quite a strain. I have to sleep so I can keep from wearing out my brain. I know it's necessary to eat 3 meals a day, but oh, it is so very hard to stay asleep that way. I sleep all day. I never play and I hardly ever eat.
1: He can't get fat by doing that.
2: Don't you miss your meat?
0: Yeah, I'm very fond of eating. There's food upon my shelf. But if food I take, I stay awake, and then I think, and I can't sleep a wink. You can see it's hard to be the king of beasts who never feasts. Oh, I'd rather be a elf myself.
3: Oh, we've brought presents for you all. Presents for everybody. Sleepy Slim the Lion, give the children the dolls that look like you.
1: He can't, Santa Claus. Sleepy Slim is asleep already.
3: Asleep? Asleep this early on Christmas Eve? I wish the children would go to sleep early like this on Christmas Eve. Then I'd get back to the North Pole earlier. But here are the dolls that look like Sleepy Slim the Lion. Oh, here they are. Here they are. Red underwear, red high cap, and all.
4: Thank you so much for the dolls.
3: Here are the dolls that look like that pink-haired, blue-haired, white-haired, red-haired.
5: I'm green-haired tonight, Santa Claus. Christmas, you know. I'm green-haired, so it'll go with my red nose. Silly. I'm a jolly old clown, I never do frown. I make little children laugh with glee. I never do whine, cause I haven't got time. I'm a silly old clown, as you can see. Yo ho ho, ha ha ha. A silly old clown, as you can see. I make little children laugh with glee.
6: Oh,
1: yes, Santa Claus. Jump Jump has been jumping up and down, backwards and forwards and sideways for 10 minutes. But he couldn't get a word in edgewise.
3: Oh, no, not even as fast as Jump Jump talks.
1: No, Santa Claus.
6: Now, I want to show them my doll, Santa Claus. Tell?
2: Yes, Jump Jump, what is it?
6: Tell them about my doll.
2: Your doll, Jump Jump? Oh, of course, your doll, Jennifer. Where is Jennifer Jump Jump?
6: Right here. Here is Jennifer. See? She looks like me.
1: Yes, everybody. Meet Jump Jump's doll. This is Jennifer Jump. See her long red hair and her jumper suit? See?
7: Oh, she's a cute one.

0: Well.
1: Hey, Hardy. Would you please tell us a story?
2: Oh, dear.
3: Yeah, Merry Holiday. I want a story. A Christmas story.
2: Oh, not tonight, Jumped Up. Not on Christmas Eve. You know the Christmas story, Tim. Everybody does. It's the prettiest story of all. About the star in the sky, and the baby in the manger, and of the wise men of the east, and the shepherds on the hills. You know how the angels sang, "Glory to God in the highest, and peace on earth, goodwill to men."
3: But I've forgotten how the story ends, Merry Holiday.
2: But the story doesn't end, Jump Jump. The story goes on and on forever. And every Christmas Eve, if we listen to our hearts, we can hear the angels singing, "Peace on earth, goodwill to men."
1: Merry Holiday, may I and the other kids come to Holiday House often and visit with you and Sleepy Slim and Poet and Archie Pogley and Jump Jump?
2: Oh, please do, Tim. Please do.
0: And you can visit with me, too, at Holiday House, because every day is a holiday at Holiday House. But tonight is my busy night, so we'd better be on our way, everybody.
1: Oh, we hate to have you go, Santa Claus. Oh, but thank you so much for coming, Santa Claus. Thank you. And thank you for bringing Archie Pogley, Sleepy Slim, and the Poet, and Jump Jump, and Merry Holiday.
2: Goodbye, everybody. Goodbye.
1: Bye.
2: And Merry Christmas.
1: And with that, all my friends from Holiday House began saying goodbye and shouting Merry Christmas, everybody, to us all. And the first thing you know, they were gone. But oh, how happy everybody was at the orphanage that year. And just before I went to sleep that night, I thought for sure I heard Jump Jump say,
3: "Merry Christmas, Tim! Merry Christmas! We saved Christmas, didn't we?"
1: Yes, we did, Jump Jump. Yes, we rescued Santa's reindeer and saved Christmas. I know you'll all have a nice Christmas this year. And I hope every one of you finds a Jump Jump doll in your stocking Christmas morning. See you soon at Holiday House.

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0: And now for the adventures of the great Gildersleeve.
1: If you take the other end of this trunk, Bertie.
2: I got it, Mr. Gildersleeve.
1: All right, now, let's lift it. Oh, I can't budge it. Marjorie, what does Leroy keep in this trunk of his? Rocks?
3: Yes, Uncle Mort. That's his mineral collection.
1: Oh, well, we'll have to drag it out later. You can let your end down, Bertie.
2: Oh, I can tote this whole thing myself, Mr. Gildersleeve.
1: You can, eh?
4: Hello, everybody. I'm off from school. Say, what are you guys doing to my room?
1: Your sister will explain, Leroy.
3: Well, Dorabelle Claiborne, the girl I roomed with at school, is coming to visit.
4: You mean that giddy little Georgia gal?
3: Oh, she isn't giddy, Leroy. She's vivacious. Honestly, Uncle Mort, all the boys at school were crazy about her. She had the cutest drawl.
4: Yeah, she always talked with a soap and a loaf.
1: Bright boy. Cut that out, Leroy.
4: Excuse me, Uncle Mort.
3: Leroy. Dorabelle's just about the best girlfriend I've got.
4: What's that got to do with my room?
3: Oh, I forgot to tell you, Leroy. Dorabelle's going to be in your room while she's here.
4: Yeah? Where do I sleep?
1: On a cot in my room.
4: Oh, gee, Uncle Mort.
3: Well, what's wrong with staying in Uncle Mort's room?
4: Well, you must know he snores all the time.
1: Oh, no. Only when I sleep. And when I do, just to roll me over on my side.
4: Oh, me? If you don't mind, I'd rather sleep in my own room. Let that silly dame go to a hotel.
3: Oh, now, stop that, Leroy. Uncle Mort, make him quit.
1: Yes. You're too young to bully our sister Leroy. Well, you're older. I mean, this girl is Marjorie's chum, and naturally she has to give her the key to the city.
4: But all she's given her is the key to my room.
1: Yes.
3: I thought you liked Dorabelle when you met her 3 years ago.
4: Oh, I was just a kid then. I used to like anything.
1: Nevertheless, Leroy, we must show Miss Claiborne some of that famous southern hospitality. Now help us move all this juvenile junk out of here.
3: Oh, I'll take the things out of the bathroom.
1: Yes, all right.
3: Tell Bertie to get some fresh towels and...
1: Yeah. What's wrong?
3: In the bathtub. A frog.
1: Nonsense, there's no frog in the bathtub. Or is there, Leroy?
4: There should be two. Their names are Jake and Lena.
1: Yes.
3: Oh, get them out. Get them out.
4: Oh, don't be afraid, sis. These aren't wild frogs.
1: Young man, how long have you had these frogs in your bathtub?
4: Oh, just a week or so.
3: Do you mean to say it's been a week since you had a bath?
4: Oh, keep your shirt on, sis. I take a shower every day at school.
1: Your school started yesterday. Now, you get rid of Jake and Lena.
4: But frogs are a benefit to mankind. I read where they catch flies in the encyclopedia.
1: By George, I'll take them out myself. Oh, there. Stay still, Lena. Oh, jumping jelly beans.
3: What's wrong, Uncle?
1: They've escaped. Leroy, help me catch them.
3: Okay.
1: Marge, fetch that butterfly in there.
3: Yes,
1: here, Jake. Here, Lena. Nice froggies. Here, nice froggies. Say, how do you call a frog? Oh, slippery, aren't they?
5: Is this the home of Miss Marjorie Forrester?
6: Yes, ma'am. Come right in.
7: Oh, Dorabelle.
5: Marjorie! Oh, my, how lovely you look, Dorabelle.
8: And you, my dear, you look just exactly the same, only 4 years older.
5: It's just 3 years, Dorabelle.
8: Oh, yes. I'm so forgetful. I never did have a head for figures.
5: Oh, come here, Dorabelle. I want you to meet my Uncle Mort. Uncle Mort, Miss Dorabelle Claiborne.
1: Charmed, I'm sure.
8: Well, I do declare, Marjorie, if you haven't got the handsomest uncle.
1: Oh, come now.
9: Here's your bags, miss. All 12 of them.
3: Oh. I'll have Bertie put them away.
8: Oh, thank you, sugar. Mr. Gildersleeve, you're much younger than I expected.
1: And, you're much prettier than I expected. there's Leroy. Leroy, come over here and say hello to Miss Claiborne.
10: Hello.
8: Oh, don't tell me this is little Leroy.
10: Yeah.
8: Why, the last time I saw you, you were nothing but a baby. And now, isn't he developing into the handsomest boy?
10: Oh, horse feathers.
1: Leroy.
3: Come with me, Dorabelle. Your room's ready.
8: Oh, but you shouldn't have bothered, honey. Goodbye for now, Uncle Mort. It was so charming meeting y'all.
1: Yeah, so long, Dorabelle.
3: This way, darling.
8: There. Here's your room.
5: Oh, how nice and cozy.
8: I just love being here. I just can't wait till I meet some of your charming northern boys.
3: But what about Harvey?
8: Harvey? Who's that?
3: Why, the boy you were engaged to. Remember you wrote me about him in April?
8: In April? Oh, that must have been Harvey Jackson.
3: Did something come between you?
8: Yes, the draft. I've been engaged to Joe Patterson and Sammy Full and Davy Lee since then.
3: All at once?
8: Why, no. What do you think I am, a flirt?
3: Of course not.
8: I'm not engaged at all at the moment, so I thought I'd come up here and meet some nice, reliable men.
3: Well, Ted knows a lot of nice boys.
8: Ted, is that your fiancé?
3: Well, not exactly.
8: Yes. Is he nice?
3: The kind you dream about. At least the kind I dream about.
8: Well,
3: he's been awfully attentive, but we haven't any understanding yet.
8: Well, my idea would be a man who can give a girl a nice home and lots of servants and cars and shopping money.
3: Why, Dorabelle, there's more to marriage than that. What about your happiness?
8: That's just what I was thinking about, Sugar Lime.
1: Can I come in?
3: Oh, of course, Uncle Mort.
1: Hello, Dorabelle.
3: My, don't you smell nice?
8: And don't you look handsome with your hair all slicked down?
1: Oh, yeah. You like it that way?
8: Mm-hmm. Yeah. Makes you look like a movie star.
1: Well, I have been told that I resembled Ronald Coleman. Except that he has a mustache, and so have I.
8: Now, Uncle Maud, I like you a lot better than Ronald Coleman. Yeah. Why, you'd make two of him.
1: Yeah, I would, eh? By the way, is there anything I could do for you?
8: Well, you could go down to the railroad station and fetch Tuffy.
1: Yeah, Tuffy? Who's that?
8: My little dog. He's waiting in the baggage room.
1: Oh, well, I'll be very glad to go. What kind of a hound is he?
8: A little Mexican hairless.
1: Yes. Oh, Tuffy, eh? Yeah.
11: Hey, everybody, here's Ted.
12: Hello, boy.
1: Well, hello, Ted.
12: Hello, Mr. Gildersleeve.
3: Oh, hello, Ted. Dorabelle, this is Ted.
8: Well, I do declare, Marjorie, if you haven't got the handsomest boyfriend.
4: Yeah. Uh-oh.
12: Oh, now, you know better than that, Miss Claiborne.
8: Oh, don't be so formal. Just call me Dorabelle, Ted.
12: Well, okay, Dorabelle. Now, how do you like Summerfield?
3: Well, give her a chance, Ted. She's been here less than an hour.
8: But I know I'm going to like it, darling. Course, I'll be just a trifle miserable till I get my Tuffy.
1: Oh, yes, Tuffy.
12: Tuffy?
8: That's my little dog. He's been waiting for me at the depot.
12: Well, I'll be very glad to drive down there and get him.
1: But I was...
8: Oh, thank you, Ted. I don't know what I'd have done.
1: But I was...
12: Oh, nothing at all. Won't take me more than 20 minutes.
1: But I was...
8: Is that all? Well, maybe I better come along. Tuffy might be frightened.
1: But I was...
8: We'll be right back, everybody. Come on, Ted.
12: Yeah, we'll be right back.
1: But I was... What was I? Oh, yes, I was stood up.
4: Hey, sis, why didn't you go along?
3: I don't know. Oh, yes, I do. I wasn't invited.
1: Well, chicken a la king for lunch again. For the third day in a row. Are you practicing to open a tea room, Bertie?
13: No, sir.
3: Dorabelle's favorite dish, Uncle Mort.
1: It is, huh? Where is Dorabelle?
3: Oh, Ted is showing us some of the sights around town.
1: Shall we wait luncheon for them?
3: No, they just phoned that they were having lunch out.
1: You know, Marjorie, it's really none of my business, but...
4: Hello, everybody. What's for lunch? Oh, cream chicken again. Why can't we have ham sandwiches for a change?
1: Yes. Why can't we have ham sandwiches? Bertie, take this mess away and bring us some ham sandwiches.
13: Yes, sir. Right away, quick. Won't take but a jiffy. Wait a minute. What am I running for? We ain't got no ham.
1: Well, go out and buy some. You want a ham sandwich, too, don't you, Marjorie?
3: No, I'm not very hungry. If you'll excuse me, I won't have anything.
4: Hey, what's biting her?
1: A little boll weevil.
4: Dorabelle, huh? He gives me a pain, too. Say, Uncle Mort, does Marjorie know Dorabelle is making a play for Ted Wills?
1: Why do you think she left the table? Because she hates ham sandwiches?
4: Gee, I had a feeling that dame was poisoned.
1: When did you get this feeling?
4: The minute you gave her my room.
1: By George, I wish we'd left the frogs in the bathtub.
4: I can put them back.
1: No. Not that, Leroy. We'll fall back on that only if everything else fails.
4: Uncle Mort, this Dorabelle's given Marjorie the old sabotage.
1: Yes.
4: Now, we can't count on Sis to do anything about it. She's too proud to fight back. So we got to do something.
1: That's right. We've got to do something. What have we got to do?
4: Let me see. I've got it. And it's foolproof. No.
1: What do you mean, no? Let's hear it.
4: What's the use? This idea would work like a charm, but you wouldn't stand for it.
1: Leroy, in the past few days, I've stood for a lot more than I can stand for, and I guess I can stand for a little more. What is it?
4: Well, if some high-powered guy stepped in and gave Ted a lot of competition with Dorabelle, I bet you'd get rid of Ted.
1: You're a bright boy, Leroy.
4: Especially if this other man was a bigger shot than Ted. Somebody older with plenty of dough.
1: Marvelous. But who could we get?
4: I've got them all picked out already.
1: You have? Who is he?
4: You.
1: Who?
4: You.
1: Who?
4: You.
1: Stop you hooing, Leroy. What do you mean, me?
4: Gee whiz, you answered the description perfectly, Uncle Mort. Look, you're older than Ted, aren't you?
1: I am.
4: You're wealthier than he is.
1: I am.
4: And you're handsomer.
1: I am?
4: Sure you are.
1: Then why have you got your fingers crossed?
4: Why, she says you look like Ronald Coleman. I heard her myself.
1: No. Let's not kid ourselves, Leroy. She's half my age, and I'm twice her weight.
4: But she's tired of all these young, skinny sprouts, Uncle Mort. She wants to hook a rich guy.
1: Oh, the practical type, eh?
4: Now, I'll do all the hard work, convincing her you're a millionaire. Yes. And all you have to do is be nice to her. Give her things. Yes. Take her out to the movies. The mushy ones.
1: But I don't like mushy movies. I like Hopalong Cassidy.
4: You've got to do this for Marge, Uncle Mort. How about it?
1: By George, I almost would. If she'd only stop using that overpowering perfume of hers, I can't stand it.
4: Oh, I can fix that in no time.
1: How?
4: It's easy. I'll just sneak into a room, pour half the bottle out, and fill it up again with water.
1: Keep this up, my boy, and someday you'll be... Well, just keep it up.
4: And then you'll do it, huh? Remember, it's your duty as our uncle, Uncle.
1: You're right, Leroy. I'll do it. But something tells me it would have been a lot easier if we'd have put those frogs in her bed.
3: Hello, Sugarfoot. Ted called just now, but I thought you were out with Uncle Mort.
5: Oh, I better phone Ted back. I've been neglecting him shamefully lately.
4: Oh, it's no use calling. He was going right out. Say, have you seen Uncle Mort around?
5: I think he's resting in his room till dinner time. We went to a movie this afternoon.
4: What did you see?
5: Hopalong Cassidy. I only went along to please him.
4: I think Uncle Mort's doing all he can to please you, too.
5: Yes, I wonder why he's doing it.
4: Oh, you'll find out someday.
5: You think I will?
4: I hope so.
5: Oh, aren't you sweet? Your uncle's a very interesting man, Leroy.
4: Yeah. You know, he started out as a boy with only one lobster pot, and now he's got millions?
5: Of lobster pot?
4: No, dollars.
5: Oh, I never knew that. I thought he was well off, but I never dreamed he was a millionaire.
4: Well, don't let on. He doesn't like people to like him just because he has loads of money.
5: As if anybody would.
4: No.
5: He's just charming and lovable and sweet and handsome all by his own self. How did he make his money, Leroy?
4: Why, in enterprises.
5: Enterprises?
4: Yes, he's got them scattered all over the country.
5: What kind of enterprises?
4: Oh, various, you know, various. Of course, Uncle has always said he'd trade all of his wealth, just not to be so lonesome.
5: He did?
4: Yeah. And you know something, Dorabelle?
5: What, Sugar Pie?
4: Since he met you, he's been a different man. Too bad he's so much older than you are.
5: Oh, not too much. And besides, what of it?
4: And you're interested in somebody else.
5: Why, Leroy Forrester, whatever gave you that idea?
4: Oh, I don't know. You and Ted?
5: Ted Wills? Why, he's Marjorie's fella. I'm not interested in him. And when he calls up, you keep telling him I'm out.
4: You mean you're going to brush him off?
5: I will not. Let him take care of his clothes himself. Now, you run along out, Angel Cake, whilst I fix up for dinner.
4: Okay. Hey, Unc.
1: How did it go?
4: Oh, swell. Mickey Rooney couldn't have done it any better.
1: Yes. And you think it's going to work?
4: Sure, if you do your share. Remember, from here on, it's up to you.
1: I'll try my best. It isn't easy, you know, playing patty cake with that little rattle brain. Taking that darn dog of hers out for a walk every afternoon.
4: Yeah. Say, how do you keep Tuffy in line?
1: Well, we go to the park. I buy him 4 hamburger sandwiches. Then we both take a nap under a tree.
4: I think Dorabelle's about ready to give Ted the gig.
1: Good. That'll make Marjorie happy.
4: Say, you better go in and try to cheer Marge up.
1: Huh?
4: She's been looking terrible lately.
1: By George, you're right. I'll do it right now. There's another favor I'd like to ask, Leroy.
3: Shoot.
1: See if you can dilute Dorabelle's perfume just once more.
3: Who's there?
1: It's me, Uncle Mort. Do you mind if I come in?
3: Oh, all right.
1: Oh, what's wrong, Marjorie?
3: Oh, sometimes people are a terrible disappointment.
1: Oh, there are plenty of nice people in this world.
3: They just seem to be nice first. Then somebody else comes along and you see them in their true colors.
1: Oh, now, my dear, sometimes people get their heads turned by other people.
3: These other people shouldn't be allowed to come between people and the people they like. They should go back home where they belong.
1: Now, my dear. Time wounds all heals. Why, before you know it, you'll be smiling and laughing and happy again.
3: But I'm happy now.
1: Yes, of course, I can see that. Here's a handkerchief. That's it. It blow hard, my dear. Now, don't worry. Just leave it to your Uncle Mort.
3: You mean you've done something?
1: I surely have, Marjorie. Everything's going to be all right.
3: It is?
1: Sure. I'll let you in on a little secret. I've got a date tonight with Dorabelle.
3: What? You too?
1: Huh?
3: Oh, Uncle Mort. How could you?
1: Oh.

0: But I'm telling you, Leroy, I can't go through with this another evening. Dora Bell's had me doing the rumba and the conga and the tango and the fandango till I walk with a Spanish accent. And tonight we're going to the country club dance, and she's going to teach me how to be a jitterbug. If I could only tell her what I thought of her, I'd be a happy man.
1: Cheer up, Uncle Mort. This can't last much longer.
0: No, well, neither can I. Now, you run upstairs and get my hat.
1: Okay.
0: Good idea. A jitterbug at my age. Hello?
2: Hello, Mr. Gildersleeve. This is Ted.
0: Oh, hello, Ted.
2: Are you alone?
0: Let me look. Yes. What is it?
2: Well, this is rather hard for me to say, Mr. Gildersleeve, but I guess I've been pretty much of a fool.
0: That's a pretty good guess.
2: There's no use in going over the whole thing now, but I've got to see Marjorie alone and try to get her to forgive me.
0: An excellent idea. I'm taking Dora Bell out of the house anyway.
2: Oh, you're a pal, Mr. Gildersleeve. And don't think I don't know what you've done to open my eyes.
0: I wish I could keep mine open. I don't ever seem to get any sleep anymore. That Southern Bell has put me through the ringer.
2: I can sympathize with you.
0: Huh? Yes. If it wasn't for you, I'd never be in this mess.
2: When shall I come around?
0: Just as soon as you can get here. Dora Bell and I were supposed to leave an hour ago. She should be down any minute now.
2: I see.
0: And when she does, I'm going to tell that... Oh, there you are, Dora Bell. Goodbye, Mr. McGonagall. Goodbye. That was Mr. McGonagall.
3: Did I keep y'all waiting long, Frocky Walkie?
0: No. And now, young lady, there's something I've been waiting to tell you ever since you walked into this house.
1: Hey, Unc, I couldn't find your hat anywhere.
0: Well, I better get myself so we can get going.
3: But Lammy Pie, you were starting to say.
0: I'll tell you on the way over to the house. Lammy Pie.
3: I can't understand your uncle. He's been so droopy lately.
1: Why, that's because he's in love with you. Don't you get droopy when you're in love?
3: Come to think of it, I do.
1: Sure. Why, right now you're a little droopy.
3: Am I, Leroy?
1: You bet you droop. I mean, you droop.
3: And you think your Uncle Mort really and truly has a fever for me?
1: Why, he was saying to me only just now, if I could only tell Dora Bell what I thought about her, I'd be a happy man.
3: Love me.
1: That's right, Miss Dora Bell.
3: Call me Auntie Dora Bell, Leroy. Oh. And you can tell Uncle that we don't need to go through any proposal business. From now on, we'll just consider ourselves engaged.
1: Say, where are you going?
3: I'll be waiting in the car, nephew.
1: Oh, gee, now what have I done? I better tell Uncle Mort so he can...
0: Where's Dora Bell, Leroy?
1: In the car. Say, I said something to her, and she thinks that
0: no need for any more shenanigans, Leroy. I've got good news. Ted snapped out of his dizzy Dora Bell spell.
1: And he and Marjorie have made up?
0: Well, they will as soon as I can get that Dixie Dietrich away from the house. And when I do, I'm going to invite her to pack up and go home.
1: Oh, say, don't do that. I just told her...
0: You told her. Right, boy. Saves me the trouble, then. How soon is she leaving?
1: She didn't say. She thinks she's going
0: to
1: get...
0: I haven't time to dilly-dally here, Leroy. Got to get her out of the way before Ted comes. Goodbye.
1: But Uncle...

0: Leroy told me what was on your mind, Throckmorton.
1: Yes, I know. Saved me a lot of embarrassment, too.
0: I just want you to know I'm ready anytime you want to set the date, honey bunny.
1: Well, how about tomorrow morning? There's a train leaving.
0: Oh, you mustn't rush me, you impetuous boy.
1: Why not? Why not? The sooner the better. And it better be sooner.
0: Tell me, Throckmorton, are you sure you want me to go through with this?
1: Positive. Say, you're not going to back out now, are you?
0: Oh, no. You couldn't get me to change my mind now.
1: Yeah, that's good. Well, this is our last night at the country club.
0: I have a marvelous idea. Let's announce it here.
1: You think we should announce it?
0: Oh, sure. There'll be just loads of people glad to hear the good news.
1: Yes, probably more than you think.
0: Now, let me see. Yeah? Who'd be the proper person to make the announcement? Why, the orchestra leader, of course.
1: Orchestra?
0: They usually... Well, look, who's the new leader?
1: Who?
0: It's Danny Durant. He started playing around my hometown. Look, isn't he the handsomest orchestra leader?
1: Yeah, here we go again.
0: Oh, Danny.
2: Did you call me? Well, for heaven's sake, Dorabelle Claiborne, what are you doing up here?
0: You'll soon find out. This is Mr. Throckmorton P. Gildersleeve, Danny.
1: Yeah, hello. How do you do?
0: And he and I have an important announcement we wish you'd make from the bandstand.
2: Uh-oh. Up to your old tricks again, huh?
1: Yeah, that's right. And now she's
0: going... Now, boys, stop teasing. Danny, we want you to announce my engagement and forthcoming marriage to Mr. Gildersleeve.
1: Yes. What? Engagement? Marriage?
0: Excuse him, please, Danny.
1: Yes,
0: this
1: excuse me.
0: This is his first engagement, and he's kind of nervous.
1: Nervous.
0: Throckmorton, you just calm yourself.
1: But we...
0: I can't wait till Danny makes the announcement. Can you, darling?
1: No, I can't wait. I've got to get out of here.
2: The orchestra has a short intermission right now, Dorabelle.
0: Fine. That'll give Danny and me time to figure out a cute way of wording the announcement and to visit a bit. See you in a few minutes, baby lion.
1: Oh, now you're in a mess, Throckmorton P. Gildersleeve. What'll people say? Yes, and they'd be right, too. Oh, now, what can I do?
3: Uncle Mort!
1: Yeah?
3: Uncle Mort!
0: Ooh. And I hurried here as fast as we could.
1: Yeah.
0: Leroy told us he was afraid he proposed to Dorabelle for you.
1: He did, Marjorie. Why didn't he ask me first? I'd have said no.
4: Did you tell her it was all a mistake?
1: How could I, Ted? I didn't know we were going to be married till she told that orchestra leader. And now he's going to tell everybody.
4: Oh, well, if I can stop him from...
0: Oh, there he goes up to the bandstand now.
4: Where? Oh, there. Come on, Uncle Mort.
1: No, it's too late. I guess I'll just have to face the music. Yeah, there's the music.
5: Ladies and gentlemen, I have an important announcement to make.
1: Oh, here it comes.
5: Not so long ago, Summerfield was visited by a beautiful vision of loveliness from down south.
1: Yes.
5: She charmed the hearts of all the boys, but there is only one man who is going to be happy for the rest of his days.
1: Yes, slap happy.
5: This man, the envy of all Summerfield, is the one to whom she's just bestowed her hand.
1: Bestowed. Thrust.
5: Of course, you know the girl I've been talking about, Miss Dorabelle Claiborne. She's an old friend from down home.
1: I wish you were there now.
5: Well, it gives me great pleasure to announce that Miss Dorabelle Claiborne has just promised to become my wife.
1: What? Your wife? Hey, I've been jilted. Thank goodness.

0: The great Gildersleeve will be with us again in a few minutes. But first, I have a confession to make. You see, although I am the announcer on a food program, I'm no cooking expert. No, I'm more interested in eating good food than in preparing it. But I do know this. The most important quality in food, the quality that makes you a good cook, is the flavor you give to the dishes you serve. And that's the reason more and more women are using Parquet margarine. You see, Parquet is the new Kraft margarine that tastes so good. Yes, women everywhere are discovering that Parquet is a delicious margarine that can be used so many ways. Served at the table, for instance, Parquet is sure to impress everyone with its delicate, satisfying taste. You'll find Parquet is a luscious seasoning melted over hot vegetables. For baking, Parquet margarine is a genuine flavor shortening that makes cookies, cakes, and pie crusts that fairly melt in your mouth. And then there's pan frying. Yes, Parquet adds flavor to pan-fried foods, too, and it doesn't spatter or stick to the pan. And remember, Parquet margarine is a nutritious food that contains vitamin A, yet it's economical, too. So next time you order, ask for delicious, economical Parquet. P-A-R-K-A-Y. Just say, I want Parquet, the delicious margarine that's made by Kraft. Oh, Mr. Gildersleeve.
1: Yes, Mr. Bannon?
0: I'd like to read a resolution we received from Gildersleeve, Connecticut.
1: Oh, well, go right ahead.
0: Here it is. Whereas the town of Portland, celebrating its 100th anniversary, desires to honor that part of the town known as Gildersleeve and the person who has chosen that name in providing joy and entertainment to the nation, and whereas the first Gildersleeve built the fleet which helped win the War of 1812, and the great Gildersleeve of the modern airways is building happiness for the American people, we, the Centennial Committee, do solemnly declare and herewith appoint the great Gildersleeve, honorary mayor of the village of Gildersleeve in the town of Portland, state of Connecticut, given under my hand and seal on this 19th day of September, 1941. Joseph P. Bransfield, chairman.
1: Well. Well, I'm deeply honored. And let me say, from one Gildersleeve to another, I hope the old proverb about the first 100 years being the hardest is true. Then the next 100 years will be easier. Good night.
0: Original music heard on this program was composed and conducted by William Randolph. This is Jim Bannon speaking for the Kraft Cheese Company and reminding you that if the community in which you live does not observe daylight saving time, the great Gildersleeve will come to you 1 hour later, beginning next week. This is the National Broadcasting Company.
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3: I'm the Comic Weekly Man, the jolly Comic Weekly Man, and I'm here to read the funnies to you happy boys and honeys. Yes, boys and girls, it's Comic Weekly time, and here I come right into your house to bring a little fun and happiness. Right out of the pages of Puck the Comic Weekly, straight into your living room, your friend, the Comic Weekly Man, the jolly Comic Weekly Man. Hello, hello, hello.
4: Hello, hello, hello.
3: Little Miss Honey, how are you today?
4: I'm just wonderful.
3: Are you still keeping your New Year's resolutions?
4: Yes, I think so. I'm still doing all the things I said I would do better, but I almost slipped once.
3: Oh, how's that?
4: Well, I found out where my mother kept the candy that she got for Christmas, so I was going to take a piece, but I remembered just in time and I didn't.
3: Was it hard to put the box back without eating a piece?
4: Yes, it was, but I promised myself I wasn't going to take anything unless I asked, so I didn't, so I asked instead.
3: And did your mother give you the candy?
4: Yes, she gave me 2 pieces. Only one to eat then, not to spoil my appetite, and one to eat later after I'd eaten, you know, whenever I wanted to.
3: Well, that just shows, doesn't it, that honesty is sometimes rewarded.
4: Yes, it does.
3: And now I'm going to reward you by reading the funnies.
4: Thank you.
3: You're welcome. So here we go with Puck the Comic Weekly. But before I do, let's listen to this nice man. Now, Now here we go with Puck the Comic Weekly. And on the first page, Hopalong Cassidy. Magic words for the music, here we go. Six guns blazing as he thunders along. Give us music for Hopalong. Hoppy and his pals, California and Lucky, have discovered a herd of cattle in a canyon. And then they come upon one of the herd that had wandered out of the canyon. They notice that the brand on the stray has been freshly changed from a quarter circle Y to a circle M. California exclaims,
5: "Hey, it looks like a clear case of rustling. Well, what are we going to do about it, Hoppy?"
3: Last picture, second row, Hoppy mounts topper and says, "Let's move in on that herd." First picture, bottom row, they ride right into the canyon, on the lookout for the rustlers. Hoppy says, "Hey, appears like the cattle were driven into that box canyon." California replies,
5: "Hey, then we got them rustlers cornered."
3: But as they ride through the herd, not a sign can be seen of the rustlers. Lucky says,
6: "I guess they skipped."
3: California exclaims,
5: "Well, and we got this stolen beef all to ourselves."
3: But last picture, behind the cattle, at the end of the canyon, waiting for Hoppy and his pals to come closer, are three rustlers, guns in hand.
4: Oh, gracious. Hoppy and his pals are riding right into a trap. Look at those rustlers. They're nearing to aim.
3: Yes, it looks that way.
4: Oh, I wish Hoppy would turn around and go back. I'm afraid they'll shoot him dead.
3: Oh, I hope not. But we'll find that out next week. Now?
4: Oh, now let's turn over to page 3 because I'm sure this is where we'll find Prince Valiant.
3: Very well. Over the page we go.
4: Yes, there he is.
3: Yes, there he is on his boat at sea with his father, King Aguar. And the battle with the Danes is over.
4: Yes, because Boltar, who's a wonderful fighter, came at the time when things looked bad for them.
3: Yes, and he came even though he had defied the king's orders before and knew that the king might punish him.
4: Yes, but another reason he came was because King Aguar had made Little Arn the captain in Boltar's place. And Tillicum, Arn's nurse, had come along too, and Boltar loves Tillicum.
3: Yes, that was Alita's idea. She hoped that Boltar would come to rescue Tillicum, and the idea worked.
4: Yes, now let's see whether King Aguar punishes Boltar or is nice to him.
3: Very well, here we go with Prince Valiant in the days of King Arthur. Hecate, Breckate, Grey Malkin, and Quince. Music romantic for a fair, fair prince. Second picture, Boltar stands defiantly before his king. There's anger in his eyes and a great love in his heart. A love for his king, just in peace, mighty in battle. The only man he'd ever acknowledge as his captain. Last picture, top row, King Aguar says,
7: "Well, old grumbler, why did you return when your new punishment awaited you?"
3: First picture, next row, Boltar replies,
7: "Because you did not know how strong the Danes had become. And how they have planned revenge for years. You invited defeat when you put a child in my place."
3: And then he steals a glance at Tillicum and says,
7: And you placed a woman in danger."
3: Last picture, second row, King Aguar says thoughtfully,
7: "Well, after the hardy way you fought, they can hardly have you hung, as I intended. Instead, you will be imprisoned for life. Unless there is someone who will stand responsible for your future conduct."
3: First picture, bottom row, Tillicum stands to Boltar's side and says, "My life and body will be his bond." For a moment, Boltar stares at the woman he thought he had lost. And then, with a roar, his pent-up emotions explode.
7: "Oh, Tillicum!"
3: He clasps her in his arms with a roar of happiness. Tillicum struggles free, and she places a firm brown hand in her future husband's great paw, stating to King Aguar that Boltar never again will defy the king's laws. And as the king looks into her fierce, dark eyes, the king is sure he won't.
4: Oh, Alita,
6: Yes.
4: The bull trap came back and helped them beat the Danes because he was so worried about Tillicum.
6: Yes, and he's been rewarded in a very nice way.
4: Yes, at last Tillicum's going to marry him. Isn't that wonderful?
6: Yes, isn't that wonderful? And next week we'll see the beginning of Boltar and Tillicum's new life. But now let's turn over the page.
4: Oh, look, there's Flash Gordon on page 5, and I'm anxious to read this because Flash is on the planet Mars.
6: Yes, and he had saved the city where Queen Manta lives from being destroyed by a hurricane.
4: And the city was being flooded, and Flash dived out of the airship he was in under the water to put a bomb there.
6: That's right, and the bomb was to explode at a certain spot and blast open a channel for the waters to escape so that the city wouldn't be flooded.
4: And when flood came up again, Queen Manta wouldn't wait for him to get in the ship, but began to sail away so she'll be safe. And I'm so afraid that Flash will be killed when the explosion goes off.
6: Well, let's read now and see if Flash can find a way to save himself. Here we go with Flash Gordon. Arrega-diga-doon-doon, saskamatash. Let's have music for heroic Flash. Emerging from the floodwaters after planting the time bomb that'll blast out a new channel and save the Martian city, Flash is dismayed to find that Queen Manta has cold-bloodedly ordered her scout ship to abandon him to his fate. Inside the scout ship, Dale and Link plead with Queen Manta to turn back. Link begs,
5: "The time bomb will go off any moment. You gotta save Flash."
6: Cruel Manta calmly aims a rocket pistol at Link, pulls the trigger, paralyzing him with a neutral beam, while the pilot holds Dale. Last picture top row, incredulous, Flash watches as his hope of rescue fades away. The scout ship speeds off into the sky. But perilous as his own flight is, Flash is even more fearful for Dale, and he mutters, "He's completely in the power of that ruthless woman." And first picture bottom row, making an almost hopeless attempt to save himself, Flash dives into the icy canal and gropes blindly in the murky waters, seeking the time bomb. His only chance is to shut off the fuse, and there are but seconds left. But Flash's panicky underwater search is in vain. Last picture with a tremendous roar. The hydrocarbon bomb blows out the levee, spewing dirt and water high in the Martian skies. And even the fleeing scout ship is rocked by the mighty air blast.
4: Oh, he didn't make it in time. And look at all those things flying in the air because of the explosion.
6: Yes.
4: My, that explosion can even make Mahamenta's rocket ship bounce around way up in the air. Well, how can Flash escape when he's right down in the water?
6: Well, Flash has been in some mighty dangerous spots, but none of them as bad as this.
4: Do you think he will escape?
6: Well, we'll find that out next week. But now let's turn over the page and see what we'll see.
4: Right.
6: Well, here's Jungle Jim and the Lone Ranger.
4: Oh, and here's Donald Duck. You know what to do.
6: And I'll do it right away. Here we go with Donald Duck. And say the magic words with me. Squeejum, squeejum, squiddly chicka-jack. Let's add music to fit a quack, quack. Donald and his girlfriend Daisy are going out duck hunting. So they've gotten up early in the morning before the sun has risen and are out on the lake. And they're climbing into a boat. Donald says to Daisy,
8: hurry up, get it, it's almost dawn.
6: Daisy climbs in the boat and Donald says,
8: we don't want to be messing around the lake when the ducks start flying.
6: They row out on the lake a little distance. Donald drops the anchor. And he says to Daisy,
8: well, now, in a few minutes they'll start flying.
6: Daisy shudders and says,
9: I think I'm having a chill.
6: Half an hour later, and a half an hour colder, Daisy says,
9: doesn't it seem to be getting cold to you?
6: Donald replied,
8: quiet. We'll have action in a minute.
6: Pass picture top row. Half an hour later, and a half an hour colder, Daisy said...
9: Look, we've been here an hour, and we haven't seen a duck, and it is getting cold.
6: Donald says...
8: Oh, it's your imagination. It's warm as toast.
6: First picture bottom row, an hour later, and an hour colder, Donald's still waiting for the ducks to fly, and Daisy shivers so that her bill rattles.
9: We've been here 2 hours, and it's gotten colder every minute. Oh, let's go.
6: Donald replies,
8: Oh, it's not cold.
6: Daisy snaps at him.
9: If you weren't so interested in hunting, you'd know it's gotten cold. Now take me home.
6: Donald snaps back.
8: If you think I'm going to give up and row you home because you've got an imaginary tail, think again.
6: Whereupon Daisy says,
9: Okay, you don't have to row me home. I'll walk.
6: And she gets out of the boat and walks to shore. Donald's hat pops off. And he looks down and sees that the lake has frozen solid.
4: Wasn't that funny? Donald says this isn't cold at all. And all the time the lower lake was just freezing over.
6: And he didn't see it because he was looking up in the air for the ducks that never flew by.
4: Oh, that Donald, he's so funny.
6: Yeah. Well, now let's turn over the page and see what's there.
4: Oh, it's Dick's Adventures.
6: On the last page of the first section. And I'll read that in just a minute. But first, here's that nice man with something interesting to say.

0: section, and I'll read that in just a minute. But first, here's that nice man with something interesting to say. Now, here we go again with Puck the Comic Weekly. And on the last page of the first section, Dick's Adventures.
1: And Dick is with his friends, Lewis and Clark, on an expedition into the Wild West.
0: That's right. And they met some friendly Indians and set up a camp where they expected to spend the winter, because there was so much snow and so much cold that it was impossible to travel.
1: But then the Indians became unfriendly, and that was very strange because the Indians were so nice at first.
0: Yes, and to find out the reason for their unfriendliness, Lewis and Clark have asked the Indian chief, led by LeBourne, the one-eyed one, to come to a council.
1: And they have come to the council, and I wonder what we'll find out.
0: Well, we'll find out right now. Here we go with Dick's Adventures. Say the magic words with me.
1: Riggity-pack-a-zack-a-zick.
0: Let's have music for adventurous Dick.

0: one-eyed Indian chief, LeBourne, faces Lewis and Clark and says angrily,
1: "You have come up the Missouri to open the way for white men's bullets."
0: Dick protests, "No, no. Our captains have come to bring the Indians trade and to bring you tools." LeBourne glares at Dick, then raises his hand and beckons. And last picture, top row, three French-Canadian trappers approach. They stop beside the Indians. In their faces, Dick sees fierce jealousy. First picture, second row, one of them says to Captain Lewis,
2: You come first, then your armies will come next.
0: Dick realizes the trappers will say anything to destroy the chances of the Americans to deal with the Indians. And the trapper is successful, for suddenly LeBourne utters a war cry.
3: Hello!
0: And the blockhouse swarms with armed warriors. At this instant, a young Indian woman rushes in. First picture, bottom row. Dick can hardly believe his eyes. Neither Lewis nor Clark nor Dick nor anyone else has ever seen this young squaw before. And yet she cries, "Behold, LeBourne, these are my brothers. Hearken, LeBourne, these men are my friends." And Dick hears a mysterious click on his wrist. And then the woman quickly bares his arm and says, "See the sacred tokens they wear, given to them by my tribe." In silence, LeBourne looks at the bracelets the Indian maid had secretly slipped on Dick and Lewis and Clark's wrists. Dick wonders, will the trick work? And then LeBourne nods his head. He beckons to his tribe, and they go away in peace. Last picture, alone at last, Lewis and Clark and Dick stare in bewilderment. Who is this woman?
4: Oh, my. I wonder who she is, too.
0: Well, it was wonderful that she came at the last minute.
4: Yes, it was wonderful because she saved them. Those trappers were mean men telling lies like that to make the Indians hate the Americans.
0: Yes, they were. And I'll bet you'd like to know why.
4: Why?
0: Well, the trappers don't want the Americans to be friends with the Indians because, you see, the trappers would buy skins from the Indians, besides trapping furs themselves, you see, and they would buy these skins, which are expensive furs, from the Indians for just a few beads, and these beads would only cost a few cents. And then they would sell these skins for a lot of money to people in the cities back east.
4: Well, that was very selfish of them.
0: I bet it was. And you see, that's why they don't want honest men like Dick and Lewis and Clark around, you see?
4: Oh,
0: because they might tell the Indians the furs are worth more money.
4: Oh,
0: well, maybe next week we'll find out who the Indian maid is. Now, let's look underneath. Here's Rusty Riley.
4: Oh, yes. And do you remember at the Milestone Farm, Rusty and Pete saw that Englishman named Knobs coming out of the window?
0: Yes, and this is the man who's pretending to be friendly to Mr. Miles. And he's stolen the trophies from Mr. Miles' safe. And he's done this while Sir Percival is at the country club having dinner with Mr. Miles.
4: Oh, I hope Knobs doesn't see the boys, though, or he might hurt them.
0: Yes. Well, let's read right now and see what happens. Here we go with Rusty Riley. Gallop and run till the road is dusty. Give us music for his horse and Rusty.

0: Mr. Miles has told Pete that he mustn't drive his car because he's too young to have a license. But Rusty and Pete decide it's better to go against Mr. Miles' wishes than to let Nobbs get away. So last picture, top row, they get the car out of the garage and roll it slowly, quietly down the driveway. They see Nobbs getting into a taxi a short distance down the road. Pete exclaims,
1: "Hey, golly, Rusty, that's funny. He hasn't got Sir Percival's car. He's taking a taxi."
0: First picture, bottom row. They follow the taxi that Nobbs has taken. Pete says,
1: Hey, look. The taxi's turning in at the country club. Hey, didn't Mr. Miles take Sir Percival there for dinner?"
0: They decide to pull in to the side of the road and to wait in the shade of some trees. They were right, for a short while later, they see a car come out of the country club drive. The car comes toward them and then passes. From behind the tree, Rusty exclaims,
1: "Hey, there's Sir Percival's car, Pete."
0: And Pete replies,
1: "Yeah, and only Sir Percival and his man Nobbs are in it, not Mr. Miles."
0: And in the car, Sir Percival says to Nobbs,
2: "Well, head for a safe place to stash the loot, Nobbs. Not too far now. We must return this hired car. We don't want the cops picking us up for driving a hot car."
0: Later, in Mr. Miles' study, when he returns from the country club, he sees his wall safe broken open. He exclaims, last picture,
3: "Good gracious, what on earth has happened here? Why, there's been a burglary."
0: It certainly looks that way.
4: Unless Rusty and Pete trailed them and see where they hide the trophies that they stole.
0: Well, I hope they do.
4: And then they could bring them back to Mr. Miles and they would be heroes.
0: Yes, let's hope it works out that way so they could be heroes. And now it's time for Dagwood and Blondie.
4: And here they are on the first page, second section.
0: And here we go on the first page, second section with Dagwood and Blondie. Ramafu, ramafum, zim, zam, zombie. Conjure me music for Dagwood and Blondie. Blondie is telling Dagwood,
4: "I'm taking the children to a piano recital. You may have the evening off, dear."
3: "Really?"
4: "Sure. Have a nice supper in a restaurant and then have some fun with the boys."
3: "Honestly?"
4: "Yes. Goodbye, dear."
3: "Goodbye."
0: Blondie and the children go out the door. And in a second, last picture, top row, Dagwood's upstairs in the bathroom shaving. And he says,
3: "Oh, boy, how wonderful. A night out. I feel as free as the breeze. Now, let me see. What can I do that'll be real exciting?"
0: First picture, next row, he's at Herb Woodley's house, all dressed up for a night out. And he says,
3: "Hey, I'm on my own tonight, Herb. Come on, we'll do the town, huh?"
0: And Herb replies, "Hey, gee, that sounds good. Wait till I ask my wife." When Herb's wife whooshes in, she grabs Herb by the ear and says,
3: "Dagwood Bumstead, you get out of here and stop putting ideas into my Herbert's head."
0: Last picture, second row, Dagwood is at another friend's house.
3: "Hey, hi there, Gus. How about getting the boys together for a little game tonight, huh?"
5: "Yeah, good. Come on in. We'll phone them."
0: First picture, third row, Gus's wife appears in the door.
3: "No, you don't. You go about your business and let my husband alone. Hey!"
0: Dagwood goes down the street saying,
3: "Oh, well, there's always a nice bunch of single fellows in the bowling alley. That'll make a nice evening."
0: Last picture, third row, as Dagwood comes into the bowling alley, the attendant says,
6: "No bowling tonight, Dagwood. The alleys have been rented by a private club. None of your friends are around."
3: "Oh, well, all right, I'll go over to the pool parlor. They're probably over there."
0: First picture, bottom row, at the pool room, Dagwood's told,
7: "The pool room's closed tonight for repairs. Open tomorrow."
3: "Oh, well, I'll go to a nice restaurant and I'll have a good supper and maybe something will turn up."
0: As Dagwood comes into the restaurant, he sees Mr. Dithers and he exclaims,
3: "Oh, Uh-oh, the boss.
0: And he's about to sneak out when Mr. Dithers shouts,
2: Dagwood, dear boy, how good to see you. I'm working at the office tonight, and you can help me.
0: And last picture, Dagwood's at the office, slaving over a hot desk. Mr. Dithers comes in with another stack of papers and plops them on the desk and says,
2: And here are some more, Dagwood, when you finish those.
0: And Dagwood groans,
3: Oh, my first night out in a year.
4: Dagwood. Poor Dagwood. He has to work instead of having fun.
0: Yes, what a disappointment.
4: Yes, that wasn't fair.
0: No, it wasn't.
4: It's a shame the other wives were not as nice as Blondie was.
0: Yes, but you see, some women won't let their husbands go out alone. Maybe it's because they're afraid that they'll get lost and not come home dragging their tails behind them like little Bo Peep sheep. Well, now look at the bottom of the page. There's Roy Rogers.
4: Oh, yes, and you remember last week that Roy and Dolphel Hawkins had gone to the ranch where the cattle rustlers were, and they pretended to be two of the rustlers.
0: And they were pretending to be Dew Dawson and Rocky Hill. And while they were there, the real rustlers, Dew Dawson and Rocky Hill, came to the ranch.
4: Oh, and I know that Roy's going to be in trouble now because they're surrounded by bad men. I wonder what'll happen to him.
0: Well, let's read now and find out. Here we go with Roy Rogers, King of the Cowboys. Yip-hi-yo. Now here we go with Roy and Trigger. Yip-hi-yo. Roy hears Rocky Hill say to Mr. Meeker,
2: Yeah, those hombres are Dolphel Hawkins, the train guard, and his pal Roy Rogers.
0: Quickly, Roy and Dolphel run toward a couple of the rustlers. Last picture, top row, they grab up the rustlers' rifles and say, Hey, those two lawmen with the boss, they're after us. The bewildered rustlers watch, and Roy and Dolphel run for a shack and lock themselves in. And they are safe for a moment, but only for a moment. For first picture, bottom row, Meeker, leader of the rustlers, says,
8: Dude, keep them in that shack. You others, open the corrals and stampede the stairs toward the shack. I'll fix them for trying to hoodwink Judson Meeker.
0: Shots rip through the shack. Dolphel says,
3: We can't get out of this blasted shack, Roy. We're trapped.
0: Roy exclaims, Hey, great guns. They're stampeding the herd this way. Last picture, the cattle head straight for the shack. Into it they run, and over it, rushing it to the ground. Well, that's something I don't know. Maybe we'll find that out, though, next week. Now, that's all the time I have. But before I go, here's that nice fellow with some more interesting information. Well, honey, and all you boys and girls, I gotta go now.
4: All right, Mr. Tommy Greegly Man, but I'll be waiting for you next week.
0: Okay, that's a date, and a date with all you boys and girls. Be sure to meet me with our little friend Miss Honey next week when I read Puck the Comic Weekly. For I'm the Comic Weekly Man, the jolly Comic Weekly Man. I'll be back to read the funnies to you happy boys and honeys. Don't forget, boys and girls, see you all next week. Your friend, the Comic Weekly Man.

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To your FBI, you look for national security, and to the Equitable Society for financial security. 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

0: Hardly a day passes that some person of large income or great wealth does not receive a letter demanding that he pay the sender a certain sum of money or suffer the consequences. The usual implication is death to himself or some member of the family. True, most of these extortion letters are written by cranks who never carry out their threats, but the FBI must investigate them all. And quite often, the letters are the real thing. Tonight's case from the files of your FBI involving attempted extortion is one of the most extraordinary stories of its kind on record. Flint Rock was a wholly appropriate name for the old secluded Long Island estate, for it not only described the volcanic outcroppings about the place, but it suited the character of the despotic old woman who ruled the cold gray stone house with perpetual ill temper and a passionate contempt for all under its jagged roof. Although Letty Bradford could seldom leave her bed, her irascible spirit haunted every room and had long since made Flint Rock a house of mutual hate. It is now 1 minute after 9 o'clock in the morning. Letty Bradford reaches for her stick and...
1: Janet! Janet! Oh, that stupid nurse. Janet! About time, young lady.
2: Good morning, Mrs. Bradford.
1: Nearly 2 minutes after nine, Janet.
2: I'm sorry.
1: That's no excuse. You know very well I want my breakfast at 9 o'clock, and 9 o'clock doesn't mean 2 minutes after nine.
2: Yes, Mrs. Bradford.
1: I suppose you stopped to poison the orange juice.
2: No, Mrs. Bradford.
1: Don't tell me the thought hasn't occurred to you.
2: No, Mrs. Bradford.
1: Of course it has. It's occurred to all of you.
2: And why should it?
1: Don't question me and don't look at me that way. You're all too impatient for me to die. You can't wait for my affliction to kill me. You're too eager to get your ungrateful fingers on the money I've left for you in my will.
2: I don't expect any money. You've always paid me for my services.
1: Inefficient as they are.
2: Shall I pour your tea?
1: Don't you always? You want me to drink it, don't you?
2: You said for me to pour it.
1: There are some poisons that cannot be detected in a body, aren't there?
2: Yes, there are several.
1: I won't drink the tea. Take it away. Take it away, I say.
2: As you wish.
1: Well, don't stand there tapping like a woodpecker, Charles.
3: Good morning, Mrs. Bradford.
4: Good morning, Janet.
1: Another Judith.
4: I beg your pardon, Mrs. Bradford.
1: Take the tray, Janet. How long have you been my secretary, Charles?
4: It will soon be 10 years.
1: You must have robbed me of a tidy sum in that length of time.
4: If you think I have, why don't you have me arrested?
1: Nonsense. I admire your ability to hide your pilferings. What have you got there?
4: The morning mail, of course.
1: Oh, don't bother me with mail this morning. Where's my adoring niece?
4: Miss Darrell is...
1: I know, sleeping it off under a pile of ice bags.
4: Miss Darrell stayed in New York last night.
1: Well, they have ice bags there, too, don't they? What's that?
4: A letter addressed to you, marked confidential.
1: Confidential, poppycock. Open it.
4: I didn't want to without your permission.
1: Open it.
4: Mrs. Bradford.
1: Well?
4: It's an extortion letter, and they threaten
1: well,
4: to...
1: Well, don't have a stroke about it.
4: But they threaten your life unless you...
1: Unless what?
4: Unless you pay them $30,000 by noon tomorrow.
1: Pay who $30,000?
4: You are to wrap up that amount in bills of small denomination and see that the package is left in the alley behind the North Shore Bank building in Island City and say nothing to the police... Or
1: they'll bash my head in, I suppose.
4: I'd better get Judge Madison on the telephone right away.
1: You'll do nothing of the sort. Some crank nonsense. Throw the letter away.
4: But, Mrs. Bradford...
1: You heard me. Throw it away.
4: Very well.
1: Charles, wait a minute.
4: Yes?
1: Why should anyone ask for $30,000? Why not $25,000 or $50,000 or $100,000? Why $30,000?
4: It is an odd amount.
1: There may be something to this after all, Charles. Get Judge Madison over here right away. I wouldn't be surprised if all this weren't some scheme of your own, Tom Madison.
5: Oh, my dear Letty. Of course, I could use $30,000 to good advantage, but...
1: Can't you wait until I die, either? As executor of the estate, you'll be able to milk it for a whole lot more than that.
5: Come now, my dear. This is a serious matter.
1: What's serious about having my head bashed in? That'll be a happy event for all of you.
5: Oh, please, please, my dear. If the letter is a genuine extortion letter, you have until noon tomorrow. And you may rest assured, my dear, before then I'll see to it that you have ample protection.
1: I don't want a lot of to-do about this in the papers, you understand?
5: The FBI doesn't operate that way.
1: What does the FBI have to do with it?
5: This is a federal crime, and I must report it to the FBI at once.
0: Judge Madison drove swiftly into New York and went directly to FBI headquarters, where he reported the case to Special Agent Hugh Barnes.
5: And here is the letter, Mr. Barnes.
6: Uh-huh. Now, this looks like the type of stationery ordinarily used for social correspondence.
5: And whoever sent the letter was careful to use a typewriter.
6: Now, typewriting can be as incriminating, Judge Madison, as handwriting. Each set of type leaves its own peculiar marks.
5: But they don't necessarily prove who did the typing.
6: No, but it's a good clue anyway.
5: Oh, yes. Yes, of course.
6: And who occupies the house with Mrs. Bradford?
5: Besides the servants, there's Mrs. Bradford's personal nurse, Janice Smith.
6: Well, what do you know about her?
5: And not much, except that she has attended Mrs. Bradford for 3 years.
6: Single?
5: Yes. A young man calls on her once a week, I believe.
6: Well, what's her attitude toward Mrs. Bradford?
5: Frankly, Mr. Barnes, no one has any real affection for Letty Bradford.
6: Well, from your description of her, that's understandable. Who else lives there?
5: Her secretary for almost 10 years, Charles Forbes. Single, about 34.
6: Does Mrs. Bradford have any children or other relatives?
5: Only a niece, Daryl Bradford, about 27. Very attractive.
6: Also single?
5: As Daryl says, she's still playing the thief. Nightclub style.
6: Has a generous allowance, I suppose.
5: Not always generous enough. I've had to clear up her gambling debts from time to time.
6: For large sums?
5: Well, they've varied in the past. I say past because 3 months ago, Mrs. Bradford swore she would never settle another one.
6: Now, what about the servants?
5: Well, there'd be no reason to suspect any of them, except,
6: Except whom?
5: The chauffeur, Floyd Parker. He likes his drink a little too much, and occasionally he's disappeared for 2 or 3 days at a time on what he calls little bottlenecking.
6: I see.
5: And Mrs. Bradford says she had a row with Floyd on the subject 2 days ago and fired him. Anyway, Parker's gone.
6: Morley.
7: Yes, Barnes?
6: Get a complete description of Floyd Parker from Judge Madison and start trying to locate him, will you?
7: Right.
6: There are a couple of angles I want to go out on for a while, Judge. Would you be good enough to meet me this evening at the Bradford House?
5: Certainly.
6: And please see that everyone's there, including Daryl Bradford.

0: Good evening, Miss Darrell.
1: What's good about it, Charles?
0: I'm sorry I had to call you.
1: You didn't tell anyone where I was.
0: Certainly not.
1: Thanks. Now, why should I have to come all the way out here because that old, you name it, got some kind of crazy letter?
0: The FBI agent wanted everybody here.
1: FBI agent?
0: Yes. He's been all over the house for the last 2 hours. He's in the library now, and he's already fingerprinted all of us except you.
1: What?
0: Yes.
1: You mean he suspects that one of us?
0: I guess it's their job to suspect everybody, Miss Dale. Mr. Barnes, the agent, asked me to have you come into the library as soon as you arrive.
1: All right. I'm Darrell Bradford. They say you want my fingerprints.
0: Well, please, if you don't mind.
1: Were you expecting me to object?
0: Do you?
1: Why should I?
0: It'll only take a moment. Now, press your right fingers on this ink pad, please.
1: Good Lord. Wonder if I've robbed any safes lately.
0: Well, it's probably not, or you would have paid off your gambling debt to Nick. Now, press your fingers on this card here.
1: What do you know about Nick?
0: Well, he's a dangerous man to owe $30,000 to. Now, the left fingers, please.
1: All right, so you know about it. But I didn't write that letter.
0: I didn't say you did or you didn't.
1: If I didn't, who did?
0: I haven't found out yet how many people know about your debt. And a lot of people, including you, would benefit by Mrs. Bradford's death.
1: Have you finished with me?
0: Well, for now, yes. Oh, please send the nurse, Miss Smith, in, will you? And I'd rather you wouldn't leave the house.
1: Very well. You're in charge.
0: Barnes speaking.
2: This is Morley.
0: Any trace of the chauffeur?
2: No, not yet. I just called to tell you I've also put out a 5-state alarm for him in case he decided to roam.
0: Good. I'll be here for a while yet. Thanks.
1: Well?
0: Oh, this is a sheet of your stationery, isn't it, Miss Smith?
3: Where did you get it?
0: Out of your room.
3: And I guess it's mine. Why?
0: Well, the extortion letter was written on a sheet of paper exactly like this.
3: And that makes me guilty, I suppose.
0: I didn't say so.
3: If anybody wanted to get $30,000 from Mrs. Bradford, it probably would have been...
0: Then you knew about Darrell Bradford's gambling debt?
3: Charles knew about it. He told me.
0: I thought he was supposed to be a confidential secretary.
3: Charles gets sort of confidential with me, too, Mr. Barnes.
0: Oh?
4: Excuse me, Mr. Barnes.
0: Oh, yes, Charles?
4: Judge Madison called over the other phone a few minutes ago. Said he'd been detained, but was coming right on over.
0: Thank you. Oh, that's all for now, Miss Smith. Charles.
4: Yes?
0: Do you recognize the typing on the sheet of paper?
4: Well, it's the same style, I think, as the typewriter I use.
0: That's right. I typed this on your machine.
4: But what for? I mean...
0: Well, it's just possible that under a microscope, it'll exactly match the typing on the extortion letter.
4: Look, Mr. Barnes. I didn't have anything to do with it.
0: We don't reach conclusions until we get all the facts.
4: Why should I try to extort money from Mrs. Bradford? I'm well and taken care of, and her will, and... What?
5: No! No! No!
0: Come on.
5: Charles!
6: It's Mrs. Bradford, Janet. She's been shot. Miss Darrell!
5: I'm coming!

momentarily close the Equitable Society's presentation of the Federal Bureau of Investigation file on the strange extortion. We'll return to this case in just a moment. A quarter of a century ago, a great American president, Woodrow Wilson, saw the need for world cooperation. He urged the nations to get together, to drop their rivalries, to form a united front for world peace and security. Today, the ideals of this far-sighted leader are an inspiration to those who are planning to banish injustice, war, and aggression from the face of the earth. Members of the Equitable Life Assurance Society of the United States will be proud to learn that this great advocate of international cooperation was a member of their society. Like Woodrow Wilson, this society also stands for security through cooperation. In fact, the Equitable Society is an excellent example of the advantages of cooperation. Instead of trying to struggle with their security problems alone and unaided, 3.25 million Americans have joined forces in the Equitable Society. Instead of continually worrying about the financial future of their families, Equitable members have shifted that burden onto the broad shoulders of their society. The peace of mind which they gain makes them better workers, better fathers or mothers, better citizens. Yes, by serving its members, the Equitable Society serves America. So remember that name, the Equitable Society. The Equitable Life Assurance Society of the United States. And now back to the file on the strange extortions.

0: In the case of Letty Bradford, mailing the extortion letter was a federal offense. But when Mrs. Bradford was found apparently dying of a bullet wound above the right temple, Special Agent Hugh Barnes called Inspector Blanton of the Homicide Bureau, who took charge of the house and posted men to see that no member of the household tried to leave. Agent Barnes, however, continued to conduct the investigation. Letty Bradford's doctor, Inspector Blanton, Barnes, and the nurse, Janet Smith, herself under suspicion in connection with the letter, have been in Mrs. Bradford's room for some 30 minutes now. Judge Madison, who arrived shortly after the shooting, is standing outside in the hall with Charles Forbes, Mrs. Bradford's secretary. As the door opens and Barnes steps out.
1: Well, Mr. Barnes, Mrs. Bradford,
2: the bullet didn't penetrate as we thought at first. The pistol was evidently fired at such an angle as to cause only a deep scalp wound and severe powder burns.
1: You mean...
2: She's unconscious now, but largely from shock. She'll live.
1: Oh.
2: Judge Madison, did you ever see this gun before?
3: Why, yes.
2: Was that the pistol that was found on the floor behind her bed?
1: Well, that's Mrs. Bradford's pistol, Barnes.
4: Mrs. Bradford's? I didn't know she had one.
1: Yes, Charles. I bought it for her myself 3 weeks ago. Said she wanted one for protection, so I humored her.
2: Thank you, gentlemen. You know where I can find Miss Darrell?
4: Oh, yes. She went downstairs just before you came out, sir. I saw her going toward the library. Oh,
2: thanks, Charles. And Judge Madison?
3: Yes?
2: Inspector Blanton says no one is to leave the house just yet. If you'll excuse me now, please.
3: Sir.
5: Look, Nick, it's not my fault if she doesn't die. I didn't do the shooting. What? Well, if she lives, you'll just have to give me more time. I can't raise $30,000 like an umbrella. All right, do anything you like about it.
2: I didn't intend to eavesdrop, Miss Bradford.
5: I didn't call Nick, Mr. Barnes. He called me to hound me about the money. I told him what had happened, and I... Oh, all right, believe what you like.
2: I'm on my way to New York. I merely stopped to give you the doctor's verdict. Your aunt will live. Good night, Miss Bradford.

0: Morning, Barnes. You don't look very happy.
1: Just mixed up, I guess, Morley. No trace of the missing chauffeur yet.
0: Not yet. What about the pistol?
1: There are no fingerprints on it.
0: I can't understand anybody leaving it behind the bed in the first place. When you got to her so fast, I don't see how they had time to escape.
1: Well, they didn't use the window. That's a cinch.
0: You suspect anyone in particular yet?
1: Well, look, Morley, it's easy to suspect nearly everybody out there. Most all of them have acted funny about one thing or another. The nurse about the stationery, the secretary about the type, Darrell Bradford about $30,000. And they all stood to gain by Mrs. Bradford's death. Yes?
2: Here's a laboratory report on the extortion letter, Mr. Barnes.
0: Good. What's the verdict, Barnes?
1: That's very interesting. The extortion note was typed on the secretary's machine.
0: Yeah?
1: And the only fingerprints on the letter are his.
0: Oh,
1: wait a minute. Here's something else. Also found on the stationery were microscopic traces of purple suede fuzz.
0: Uh-oh.
1: As if it had been handled by someone wearing purple suede gloves.
0: I'll take it. Barnes speaking.
1: Oh, hello, Doctor. Yes? Yes, I see. I'll be there. Thank you very much. That's Mrs. Bradford's doctor. He wants to keep her quiet for the rest of the day, but says she should be able to talk to me by tonight.
0: Good.
1: In the meantime, I'm going to do a little checking on Nick today. And if you get any word on the chauffeur, call me at the Bradford house tonight.
0: Right.
3: Special Agent Barnes spent the rest of the day investigating the movements of the gambler Nick and his men during the past 24 hours, but could uncover nothing involving them with the shooting or the extortion letter. Shortly after dark, Barnes forged his car through a rain and windstorm sweeping Long Island up to the Bradford house. Letty Bradford could talk, but claimed she could remember nothing that happened. Barnes then assembled the others in the library.
0: Charles.
4: Yes?
0: The extortion letter was typed on your machine.
4: But, Mr. Barnes, I tell
0: you... And your fingerprints were also found on the letter.
4: Of course they were. I read the letter to Mrs. Bradford. I had to handle it to read it, didn't I?
0: And, Miss Smith, your fingerprints were not found on the stationery you used, but there were traces of fuzz from purple suede gloves.
5: I never owned a pair of purple gloves in my life.
0: And Mrs. Bradford was shot with a pistol which you say you bought for her, Judge Madison.
6: Good Lord, Barnes, you don't think
0: I'm not accusing you or anybody else here of anything, Judge. I'm merely setting down some facts, and I...
7: Excuse me for butting in, Barnes.
0: Morley, I thought you were in New York.
7: Well, I thought I'd better bring him out instead of phoning. The police found our man. All right, come on in.
8: Parker.
9: I don't get the idea of all this.
0: Are you Mrs. Bradford's chauffeur?
9: Mrs. Bradford's ex-chauffeur.
0: Now, you're just the man I've been waiting to have a talk with. Will you come into the other room with me, please?
3: Thirty minutes later, Special Agent Barnes emerged from his talk with the chauffeur, whispered something to Janet Smith, the nurse, who immediately set off upstairs. Then Barnes called Judge Madison to one side.
6: Well, Barnes...
0: I think I have it all cleared up now, Judge.
6: Parker, the chauffeur?
0: No, but he was very helpful.
6: He knew something?
0: Yes, something that completely clears Miss Darrell, the nurse, and Charles.
6: Oh?
0: I was finding it awfully hard to suspect any of them anyway.
6: Why so?
0: Well, Miss Smith wouldn't have been so obvious as to use her own stationery. For the same reason Charles wouldn't have typed the letter on his own machine.
6: And Miss Darrell?
0: Well, she needed $30,000, all right, but she's too intelligent to have demanded a sum which everybody, including Mrs. Bradford, knew she owed to Nick the gambler.
6: Well, that sounds reasonable, but... Oh.
5: I think I found what you want, Mr. Barnes.
0: Yes. I'm afraid you have, Miss Smith. Judge, I think you'd better come upstairs with me.
6: All right.

0: Don't stand out there and knock.
1: Mrs. Bradford?
2: Well, what are you and Tom Madison up to?
1: When you fired Floyd Parker 3 days ago, you gave him a handsome sum of money to soothe his feelings.
2: Well, what if I did? It's my money.
1: You also gave him a letter to mail. A letter addressed to yourself.
2: What are you trying to say,
1: Are these your purple suede gloves?
2: Well, certainly they're mine. What are you doing with them?
1: The person who wrote the extortion letter used Miss Smith's stationery, Charles's typewriter, the amount of Miss Darrell's gambling debt, and wrote it while wearing purple suede gloves.
2: Well, what did they do?
1: And furthermore, she sought to escape an uncomfortable death from disease. At the same time, put the suspicion of murder on the beneficiaries of her will, whom she holds in contempt, by attempted suicide with a gun registered in Judge Madison's name. Well, Mrs. Bradford?
2: All right. All right. I did it. It's all true. And I have only one regret. It didn't work.
3: As a public servant charged with protecting the lives, property, and general welfare of all citizens, the FBI is just as diligent in establishing the innocence as well as the guilt of persons involved in a crime. In the case of Letty Bradford, there were five persons on whom the shadow of guilt fell. But Special Agent Barnes was not willing to arrest any one of them for the crime because of lack of sufficient incriminating evidence. Instead, his investigation was directed at removing from over them what shadow of suspicion was there. And in doing so, he discovered the person who was guilty.

0: You'll hear about the disposition of this case in just a moment. But now, will you join the Equitable Society in a salute to the American industry which employs more men than any other except farming? An industry which is most typical of democracy and free enterprise because it is made up of many thousands of little businesses. A salute to the architects, engineers, lumbermen, the contractors, plumbers, electricians, masons, and carpenters who constitute America's great building construction industry. During the war, these were the men who built army camps and vitally needed factories almost overnight. During the post-war years ahead, this is the industry which will be the wheel horse of our national prosperity. Authorities estimate that the building construction industry will erect 1 million homes a year for the next 10 years and will give employment to 4 to 5 million men. Today, the need for more manpower is acute in this industry, and it can be counted on to provide large numbers of jobs for ex-war workers and returning servicemen. For many years, the Equitable Life Assurance Society of the United States has been closely associated with the building construction industry. Equitable Society funds have made possible the construction of countless homes, factories, and business buildings. Every time a member of the Equitable Society pays a life insurance premium, he knows that his money is helping to make jobs for millions of his fellow Americans. For just as Equitable Society dollars were fighting dollars in wartime, so at all times, they are security dollars for you, your home, and your country. Because of her physical ailments and extreme old age, no formal charges were filed against Letty Bradford. Next week on the Equitable Society's presentation of This Is Your FBI, be sure to hear the adaptation of the forthcoming 20th Century Fox motion picture, The House on 92nd Street, relating the counter-espionage work of the FBI in protecting the secret of the atomic bomb. Featured on this broadcast will be the original stars of the picture, William Ives, Lloyd Nolan, and Sidney Hassel. The incidents used in tonight's Equitable Society's broadcast are taken from the files of the Federal Bureau of Investigation. However, all names used are fictitious, and any similarity thereof to the names of persons living or dead is accidental. Tonight's broadcast was directed by William M. Sweets. The music was under the direction of Frederick Steiner. The author was Frank Ferries, and your narrator was Dean Carlton. This Is Your FBI is a Jerry Devine production. And now this is Carl Frank speaking for the Equitable Life Assurance Society of the United States and inviting you to tune in again next week at this same time for This Is Your FBI.
1: Want to sit in on a thrilling court case? Well, then join the audience of famous jury trials which follows now over most of these stations. This is the American Broadcasting Company.
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4: Dear Van is a war story that is new, a transcribed adventure of the present world war that takes you to war-torn China. That gives you a thrilling account of a group of Americans who are involved in a battle against China's invaders. These are not glorious deeds of heroism, but exciting day-by-day events in the life of Terry Lee and his friend, as you shall see in just a moment. Terry and the Pirates is brought to you by the makers of Libby's Tomato Juice, one of Libby's 100 famous foods. Say, kid, remember that song April was singing in the show last week? Spinning those discs with the greatest of ease, I spot every plane as nice as you please. You know what you were thinking about, all right. It's Terry's official airplane spotter. And if you're the smart kid I think you are, you'll be spinning those discs and spotting those planes just like April. You'll have an airplane spotter of your own. And when you get it, say, what you won't know about 16 famous planes would fit in a nutshell. British planes, Jap and German planes, and lots of American ships. You will have dope that lets you spot each one. Now, in case you're wondering how to get this swell device, here is the simple story. All you need is two Libby's tomato juice labels and only a dime. Not very much, is it? For a thrilling airplane spotter you can't buy in any store. So, if I were you and wanted an airplane spotter the way I'll bet you do, I'd ask Mother right after the show about Libby's tomato juice. Ask her if maybe she hasn't got two cans in the house already. And if not, please put it on her tomorrow's grocery list. She's probably just as keen about that swell-tasting juice as you are. It's such a grand source of vitamins. When you've got your two Libby's labels lined up, then all you need to do is rustle up a dime. Send the labels and the dime with your full name and complete address to Terry in care of Libby's, Chicago, Illinois. Libby's is spelled L-I-B-B-Y-S. And now, Terry and the Pirates. Terry and Dude Hennick are in the mountain town of Tarzan, along with April Kane, Slugger Dunn, and Smythe Heatherstone. There they found Burma, the beautiful blonde whom they had all known so well. Burma had been in Tarzan for several weeks, caring for a group of Chinese orphans. She and others had come to believe that this little ancient town was safe from the invader. But now they know that the enemy is upon them. Yes, the invader troops are at the bridge, at the far end of the bridge across the gorge. And now it is dawn, time for the enemy to make a lightning attack. The foot soldiers march across the bridge, which separates the town from the rest of the mountain land. Our friends watch the first troops cross the span. The Chinese troops are waiting, each man at a machine gun, for there's a plan afoot. And the commander of the garrison says,
5: "For the moment, we shall restrain ourselves. Let the men cross the bridge.
6: But there's so many of them, we may be outnumbered."
5: "We are outnumbered, Miss Beaumont."
7: "How soon now? You mean before the bridge collapses, sir?"
5: "A single rifle shot from this high window will dislodge a key stick no larger than your arm. The rest of the destruction will be in the hands of fate."
6: "There's no fun waiting here for the bridge work to fall out. Hey, listen, do you hear planes?"
5: "There may be airplanes with the invaders. We shall see."
6: Yeah, I hear planes. I can't see very well from here. Come on, Taylor, let's go outside and look."
7: "All right. I don't suppose the planes are coming to help us. That'd be asking too much. There they are. You can just make them out."
6: "Yeah, I see them now. Maybe they're Allied planes."
7: "No, those are invader planes. Bombers, three of them. And there's a couple of fighter planes just cutting through the clouds."
6: "Are you sure that..."
7: "Yeah, there's no mistake, Burma. The shape of the wings, the tail assembly. Those large birds are Mitsubishi bombers. Twin engines, low wings, twin fins and rudder."
6: "But you can't see the insignia, Terry. You can't..."
7: "Well, I have to. Take my word for it. Those are invader planes. Yeah, they aren't heading for this town. I guess they have more important business someplace else."
6: "Well, what a wise little fellow you turned out to be."
7: "Oh, stop kidding.
6: Anybody think you could tell a plane just
7: Didn't
6: by..."
7: "Didn't April show you that airplane spotter?" "She had it with her. I made it over a week ago. It's an easy way to spot warplanes."
6: "Oh, is that the thing she had with her? She didn't say what it was. A disc and it spins. So that's what it was. And you're the little inventor, huh? Well, no wonder you could put the finger on those planes so quickly. Maybe I'd better brush up."
7: There it goes. The bridge.
6: Hey.
8: Well, she's gone down. There's about 50 soldiers on that side of the gorge. Better grab a gun, you two. Don't stand there. Gonna be trouble and plenty of it. Come on.
6: Now, we can't let those soldiers get into the top.
8: Right.
7: Come on, let's get the gun to lend a hand.
8: This way, Terry. We can hold them off.
6: Dude, what'll happen now? The bridge is gone.
8: Yeah. Plenty of good old confusion, too. The enemy on the far side of the gorge can't reach us, and their pals on this side can't get back.
6: What do we do? Kill as many soldiers as we can?
8: Yeah, unless they surrender, and I don't...
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1: When Jerry Hall went to Mrs. Patricia Gregory's home at midnight and begged her to take him on the Gregory yacht, which was sailing for the South Seas to search for Mrs. Gregory's long-lost little daughter, Joan, Jerry didn't even dream of the weird adventures the cruise would lead to. Now the Gregory yacht is tied up at one of the piers on Euclidia, the Magic Island, and lashed securely to it is Johnson's boat, also captured and held prisoner when Johnson sailed to the rescue of the Gregory party. Two things have happened, however, which give Mrs. Gregory and her party more reason for hope than the Euclideans know anything about. We hear them planning how to use these advantages as they talk excitedly in the radio cabin.
2: Before you say anything further about your plans, Captain Bradford, might I ask one question?
3: Go to it, Joan. The more mistakes we can find before we make them, the better off we'll be.
2: I merely wanted to ask if you were quite sure none of the Euclideans had been in this room since Jerry and I left to go to the laboratory.
4: I'm sure of that, aren't you, Tex?
3: I was just trying to think, Pat. Of course, we were in and out of here while we were working down in the hold, but I'm reasonably sure no one else was in here. We didn't leave the cabin for any great length of time.
5: What do you want to know that for, Joan?
2: Because, Jerry, we are now going to discuss our plans for escape from this island, and we cannot do so unless we are absolutely certain of privacy while we are speaking.
5: Golly whiskers, Joan, you're right. And if any of those Euclideans were snooping around in here, they might have done something to the seaweed cloth so we wouldn't shield us from the sound and the light beams anymore.
2: Precisely.
5: Hey, what did I tell you about sounding like old G-47?
2: I am sorry, Jerry. I should have said exactly.
3: Now, your point is well taken, Joan, but I think we'll have to take the chance.
4: Is there any way we could tell if the cloth had been tampered with, Joan, dear?
2: No, Mother. It can be sprayed with a liquid which robs it of all opaque properties. Yet the change cannot be detected.
5: Well, I'd say we didn't have time to worry about it. We've only got a few minutes to figure this thing out.
3: Right, kid. I'm for taking a chance and going ahead with the plans. Because any minute now, one of those Euclideans is going to come running in here and ask what we know about my formula blowing up.
4: You two had better tell Tex and me exactly what happened. Then we can fit our plans into it.
5: Well, we started to get ourselves into trouble, so we'd be taking a G-47 in the laboratory. And we got taken there mighty fast and without getting into trouble.
2: We met the submarine commander. She took us to the sound channel, the only room on the island where one may always talk without being overheard.
5: Yeah, and that's the craziest room you ever saw. More funny noises and funny things without any sound.
3: Some other time, kid. Get on with the story.
5: I'm sorry. Well, that girl commander took us in this room just so we could talk to her without anybody hearing us. And we told her about the formula. Oh, how it filled the laboratory with gas and put everybody in the room to sleep the minute it was completed.
4: Oh, do you think it was wise to trust her that way?
2: I was in doubt at first, Mother, but her subsequent activities quite definitely substantiated Jerry's method of procedure.
5: That means everything came out okay.
3: I thought that might be it, kid. Go ahead.
5: Well, so we told this gal how we wanted to get into the laboratory to watch the experiment finished, how we had the cotton in our noses so the gas wouldn't put us to sleep, and that we wanted to get in there just before the blow-up so G-47 wouldn't have time to ask us questions or send us away someplace else.
2: The commander then left us in the sound channel while she went to learn of the progress of the experiment. Luckily, G-47 had learned of our presence on the lower levels, and he promptly sent the commander back to look for us.
3: You sure got a good break there.
4: This thing seemed to have gone almost too nicely for you.
5: Yeah. Then we tried to get the commander to put some of the cotton in her own nose, but she said no. Said it would look better when they woke up if she had really been put to sleep like the rest of them.
4: That girl deliberately allowed the gas to overcome her.
2: Yes, Mother. The commander said it would put her beyond suspicion and leave her in a position of being free to aid us at another time.
3: That's one of the most courageous things I've ever heard of. No matter what happens to us, we'll take care of that girl.
5: Gosh,

0: and leave her in a position of being free to aid us at another time.
1: That's one of the most courageous things I've ever heard of. No matter what happens to us, we'll take care of that girl.
2: Gosh, that's swell of you, Captain. And it's mighty smart of her to figure that she could do us more good by going to sleep with the rest of them.
0: Jerry and I held our breaths a moment and made sure that everyone else was really asleep. Then we hurried out of the laboratory, and we were not seen or heard coming here.
3: Fine. Oh, but could it be possible that G-47 was watching you and noticed that you didn't react to the gas as the others did?
2: But we did. Joan and I both kind of choked a little bit, like the others did. Then we fell down on the floor and stayed real still for a second or two, till everybody in the room was quiet, like they were sound asleep. Then we jumped up and ducked out.
1: It looks cut and dried, Pat. I don't see where anything could possibly have gone wrong.
3: No, Tex, it seems perfect. Oh, if only these Euclideans really believe Johnson is here with us and don't find the hole we've cut between the boats, we should make our escape as soon as darkness covers the island.
0: I was going to ask you, what are the holes in the boats for?
2: Gee whiz.
1: Well, we haven't any choice.
0: We have nothing to lose. Our case is hopeless as it is.
3: You're right, Joan, dear. Nice work, John.
1: Come in. Oh, you.
0: Oh, my.
3: Oh, the skipper.
2: Oh, boy.
4: Yep.
1: Well, what's up, skipper?
4: Done.
3: What's done?
4: Tanks.
1: You've got the oil tanks in Johnson's boat ready for the oil?
4: Yep.
3: Then we can begin transferring the oil at once, can't we?
4: Nope.
1: Why not?
4: Noise.
3: What noise, skipper?
4: Pumps.
1: He's right, Pat. There isn't a sound anywhere on this island. If we start the pumps on this yacht to pump our oil over into Johnson's boat, they'll hear the pumps and come a-running to spoil our little plan.
0: Is it that you are going to transfer the oil from this boat to the other one and use the other boat for the escape?
3: Yes, dear. Johnson's boat is better for the purpose.
2: I get it. And we've got to have noise to cover up the working of the pumps before you can move the oil. Right, skipper?
4: Right.
1: That's a problem. How can we make enough noise to cover those pumps without the noise being suspicious?
2: Yeah. Say, wait a minute. You've got a little portable power saw on board, Tex. I saw it.
3: Of course, Jerry, but...
2: And that broken mast out there is hard to handle. The most natural thing to do with it is to cut it off clean near the bottom. Then step the new end in the deck. Why can't we rig the saw up on deck and go to work on the mast? We can keep the saw running and cover the noise of the pumps.
3: Oh, Tex, will it work?
1: You bet it'll work. And we can keep our motors idling to run the generators for current for the saw motor. That'll be more noise to cover the pumps. Good boy, Jerry.
0: You are wonderful, Jerry.
2: Oh, you don't have to keep reminding me of it all the time. I won't forget that I am.
3: I feel sure that you won't, Jerry. But you certainly earned the bouquet this time. Oh, does that answer your question, Skipper?
4: Yep.
1: All right, Skipper. You wait until you hear our motors and the saw start. And pump fast.
4: Aye.
1: You can take Jerry with you now and set up the saw. Get the crew from Johnson's boat to help you.
4: Aye.
1: Now work fast, Jerry, and send McLeod in here to us now. If you talk to him out on the deck, don't forget to call him Johnson.
5: Aye, aye, sir.
1: Hurry up with that saw, boys. Let's fix up the mast so we can use our thing again there.
5: Right, sir.
0: Oh, Captain Bradford, it seems that things are going nicely for us after all.
1: It sure does, Joan. We get that radio working. I only hope they keep things up like this.
3: We didn't have time to tell you what we'd been doing while you and Jerry were gone, Joan, dear. But Tex has had the men working quietly, cutting holes in the sides of the two boats, just above the waterline.
0: Yes, I know. Jerry and I crawled aboard through one of the holes.
1: Yeah, and you're still dripping wet, Joan. Hadn't you better change your clothes?
0: Oh, but it is so nice and warm. I'm sure I will be comfortable.
3: No, dear, the captain's right. Better run along and put on one of my dresses. The tan sweater and skirt will fit you nicely.
0: I will do as you say, Mother dear, but really I do not like to miss any of the excitement. Oh, how do you do, Mr. Johnson?
6: And you, Miss Joan.
0: Nicely, thank you. Won't you go right into the cabin? Mother and the captain are expecting you.
6: Thank you.
1: Come over and sit down, Mac.
3: You needn't look so frightened, Mac. The cloth covering this cabin will keep anyone from hearing us call you Mac.
7: Will it cover up my accent, too? I sound about as much like Johnson as a bullfrog does as a mockingbird.
1: That'll do all right in here, Mac. How are you getting along with the transfer?
7: Well, everything below deck is in the other boat now, except the oil. That's a problem.
3: A problem no longer, Mac. Jerry solved it. He's going to run the power saw and cut off the broken mast while the pumps work to cover the noise.
7: That's a clever laddie, that Jerry. You didn't lose a thing when he shanghaied himself aboard for this cruise.
1: Yeah, we know it, Mac. Jerry and Joan have done a lot we couldn't have done ourselves.
7: And the best part of it is that you two have enough sense to give him a chance to do something. There's many a smart young'un in this

0: world that never gets a chance to show what they can do for the old folks standing in their way.
1: You're right, Mac. But much as we'd like to talk about our clever juveniles, there's work to be done. Are you going to try and move anything out of the cabin, Sex?
2: Not much. We'll take this radio and my instruments the last thing, in the dark, just before we shove off. But I'm afraid you'll have to get along with very few clothes and luxuries, Pat.
1: You know how much that worries me, Tex. What else?
2: Well, I'm not so sure about the fuel supply. Remember, we've only a little oil here. And those diesels on the other boat burn it up fast.
0: How far will we have to run from here to be safe?
1: That depends on how soon our going is discovered, I think, and how well organized the Euclideans are to stop us.
2: Yes, if we can get clear away before the scientists in that laboratory start waking up, we may be all right. But the most we can get 50 miles from here with that oil, then sail. And sail will be too slow if they really take out after us.
0: Well, all we can do is to make the try, Captain.
2: There goes the motors and the saw. Duck back out there, Mac. Get down into your own engine room without being seen and start those pumps. Use the full flow. You ought to transfer all the oil in half an hour.
0: Half an hour will be ample time.
3: I'll follow you.
2: Now, we'd better go out on deck and act interested in fixing that mast, Pat.
1: Suppose you go, Tex, and leave me here to use the radio. I'll keep sending as though I were trying to get help from the mainland. Johnson will be picking it up wherever that boat he's on is now, and he'll make something out of it.
2: Good idea, Pat. It'll make these Euclideans think we're desperate. They'll be intercepting the beam all the time.
1: I'll keep on trying to get help, Tex.
4: Good luck, dear.
5: Hey, Tex, come over here, will you?
4: Why, sure, son. Coming right up. What's the matter, Jerry?
6: Well, I'm not sure how you want this mast sawed. That's one of those Euclidean guards coming down the pier. What'll I do?
4: Just saw wood, kid. Just saw wood.

0: then how much is that vase?
1: It's 1,000 years old and worth £10,000.
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3: No. It's quite nice, though.
2: 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I'll have 2 ounces, please.
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3: 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It's called Cupboard Love. 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See this foil pouch? Keeps it moist and squeezy. 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It's a new kind of cat food. Moist. It's good for you. Like it?
4: New Cupboard Love. 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

0: Once again, the Damon Runyon Theater brings you another story by the master storyteller, Damon Runyon. And this one, Leopard Spots. And to tell it to you, here is Broadway.
1: Thanks. Well, I am finally in good shape again after a very trying time in the city of Philadelphia, PA. How I get into bad shape concerns Spider McCoy, a prizefighter named Pigsfoot Grudy, and a citizen named Caswell Fish, who is not a prizefighter, but nevertheless gets into the ring with a coming champ. And how that happens, I will tell you in a minute.

0: And now back to the Damon Runyon Theater and the famous story, Leopard Spot.
1: Well, I am sitting in Mindy's one night when I am joined by Spider McCoy. Now, Spider is a prize fight manager and also a good friend of mine. So when he joins me, I am glad to see him. And the scene is as follows.
2: Hello, Broadway.
1: Hello, Spider. What is the score?
2: Well, I ain't counted it up yet. But I see you are doing nothing, so I come over.
1: I'm glad you do.
2: Uh-huh. Say, how would you like to take a little run over to Philly, PA?
1: Why?
2: Well, as you know, I am the manager of Pigsfoot Rudy.
1: Good old Pigsfoot. How are his eyes?
2: Eyes? Eyes? There was something wrong with his eyes?
1: The last time I see him, they are giving him trouble from staring up at the bright lights over the ring.
2: Oh, that. It is only temporary.
1: It lasts only about 10 seconds. But what is this about Philly?
2: I think maybe you would like to be Pigsfoot second man.
1: Who is he fighting?
2: Chester Nubbs.
1: Chester Nubbs? Spider, why do you not put old Pigsfoot into the ring against the platoon of Marines?
2: Chester Nubbs needs one more match to warm up for his bout with the champ.
1: He could not even work up a freezing temperature fighting Pigsfoot.
2: I look at it this way. It takes Chester 2 or 3 rounds to get warmed up. Pigfoot's always good for 2 or 3 rounds.
1: Then he gets careless.
2: He has a glass jaw.
1: And not a very good grade of glass. Well, it is his affair and yours.
2: Uh-huh. Will you be his second?
1: The way I look at the fight, I will be his last. But, okay, I will go with you to Philly, PA. So, that is why I find myself in Philadelphia, PA, one night in May. Spider, Pigsfoot, and myself have a hotel room, and I am sitting there reading the evening paper. It is 2 days before the fight. Spider is out someplace, and Pigsfoot is just staring at the wall, which is his favorite occupation. Like I say, I am reading the paper, when all of a sudden I hear...
3: Oh.
1: You say something, Pigsfoot? You will have to speak plainer.
3: Oh, Broadway, I...
1: Pigsfoot. What is the matter?
3: Oh, my stomach. It hurts awful. I think I am very sick.
1: Oh, you better get over on the bed.
3: Oh, come on. Oh, do not bend me, Broadway. Here, lay down.
4: Well, easy. Everything's all set. What is the matter?
1: Spider, Pigsfoot is sick.
4: Sick? That cannot be. He fights Chester Nubbs in 2 days. Pigsfoot, be a man. Get up. Speak to me.
3: Oh!
1: Maybe you better call a doctor.
4: A doctor costs money.
1: Look, Pigsfoot fights in 2 days. It is more than somewhat of a cinch that he will not be able to go into the ring against Chester Nubbs, bent over like a headwaiter with important customers.
4: I guess you are right. All right, we will call a doctor.
1: So, we call a doctor, and it seems that Pigsfoot has something called an appendix, which is more than somewhat troublesome. Well, it is a few hours later, and Spider and me are sitting outside Pigsfoot's room at the hospital. Spider is saying...
2: He has to get something wrong in his stomach. Why is it not in his head where there is nothing to get out of order?
1: Spider, do not look now, but coming down the hall is Jack Keegan.
2: Chester Nubbs' manager.
1: Uh-huh.
2: How will I explain this to him?
1: I do not know. Maybe if you show him Pigsfoot's appendix.
2: Well, well, well, Jack Keegan, of all people.
5: What's the idea of telling me on the phone that Pigsfoot's out of the running?
2: That is true.
5: Yeah? Spider, what are you going to do?
2: Jack, short of canceling the bout, I do not know.
5: Listen, we ain't going to cancel this bout. Get a substitute.
2: What? Where will I get one?
5: That's your problem, chum, but get one. And see that he's no better or no worse than Pigsfoot. I'm taking no chances on my boy getting rough just before he meets the champ. This is a warm-up bout, just training.
2: Yeah, I see.
5: And another thing. All this has Chester upset.
2: Huh? How?
5: I spent 2 years building him up. And I've spent 2 years trying to convince him there's nothing wrong with him.
1: What are you talking about, Jack?
5: I'll tell you. Chester is what is called a hypochondriac.
2: I think he is a heavyweight.
5: Oh, you're dope. That means that he thinks he's got everything wrong with him. If he sees a picture of a handkerchief, he catches a cold.
1: Oh, and you are afraid this will give him an appendix?
5: This morning it did, until I reminded him that his was taken out 3 years ago. Now, you got to get a substitute and fast.
2: What if I cannot?
5: You will, or I'll see to it that you don't book a fight for the rest of your life.
2: Yeah, okay, Jack. I will see what I can do.
5: You better. And I want to see the guy you pick. So long.
1: What are you going to do, Spider?
4: Oh, Broadway, I do not know. Can you think of anyone who wants to fight Chester Nubs?
1: Nobody with a head in working order.
4: That is what I think. Everybody dodges him. Hey, look. There is Pigsfoot Nice coming out of his room. I got to ask her if maybe Pigsfoot can make the grade by day after tomorrow. Miss Nice.
6: Yes, were you calling me?
4: Yeah. How is he? How is old Pigsfoot?
6: Mr. Grudy?
4: The same. How is he?
6: Oh, doing very nicely. He has a fine constitution.
4: Sure. As long as he is not hit in the jaw, he is all right.
6: Are you relatives?
4: No, friends.
6: Oh, well, he's fine. Nothing to worry about now.
4: Then he will be able to fight the day after tomorrow?
6: Fight? What are you talking about?
1: He means go into the ring and fight.
6: Are you... You're joking.
4: No.
6: That's ridiculous. You'll have to excuse me now.
4: Say, she is not a bad looker. In fact, she is almost 100% perfect.
1: Yeah, I noticed that, too. Maybe Pigsfoot is luckier than we are.
4: Pigsfoot. I stopped thinking about him for a couple of seconds. Oh, well, come on, Broadway. Let us hunt up a substitute for the fight.
1: We leave the hospital, and Spider is feeling pretty bad. We are walking down the street when suddenly Spider stops and says...
4: Broadway, look.
1: Where?
4: Leaning against the lamppost, up ahead.
1: So? I see a citizen of these parts. What about it?
4: Look at the size of him. What do you think he weighs?
1: Oh, roughly 200.
4: Now listen, let's go up and talk to him.
1: What about?
4: About fighting.
1: You are crazy. He is a stranger.
4: So much the better. I will have an advantage over him. Come on. How do you do, young man?
7: Huh? Oh, hello.
4: Can you direct me to Oliver Street?
7: Oh, I'm sorry, but I'm a stranger in Philadelphia.
4: Oh, so? I take it you are from someplace else.
7: Bellburg, Pennsylvania.
4: Bellburg? Oh, sure. Nice city. Nice city.
7: Oh, it's not a city, just a village. But I like it.
4: Yeah, certainly, certainly. How does it happen you are standing here just doing nothing?
7: I'm waiting for my fiancée. She's a nurse in the hospital.
4: Well, well, well, this is a coincidence for sure. I, too, have a friend in the hospital. Do you work here in Philadelphia?
7: Oh, no. I came here to visit Babs, my girl. She'll be off in an hour.
4: Then you have an hour to kill.
7: Well, yes. Why?
4: My name is McCoy. Spider McCoy.
7: Well, I'm pleased to meet you. My name's Caswell.
4: Mr. Caswell, I'm glad to meet you.
7: Oh, that's my first name. My last name is Fish.
4: Indeed. That is a coincidence also. My mother's cousin's name is Haddock. Oh, this is my friend Broadway. Broadway, meet Mr. Caswell Fish.
1: How are you, Mr. Fish?
7: Fine.
4: You are on a vacation, Mr. Fish?
7: Well, sort of. I came to tell Babs that just as soon as I've got $200, I'll buy a half interest in a lunch wagon back home, and then we can be married.
4: Uh-huh. Then I take it you do not have the 200 fish, dollars?
7: Why are you asking all these questions?
4: Look, there is a coffee shop across the street. Why do we not repair to it and talk?
7: What about?
4: About $200? Maybe even $250?
7: What are you up to, Mr. McCoy?
4: My ear's in trouble. But you can help me, and I will be able to help you realize your dream of having half a lunch wagon. Let us go.
1: Now, there is nothing that Spider McCoy does better than talk. So it is no more than 15 minutes later, and he has got Caswell Fish talked into fighting Chester Nubs. I am not happy about this because I am beginning to like Caswell. He is a nice young guy, but the thought of $200 gives him a case of temporary insanity. Caswell agrees to meet Spider at the gymnasium to start training. He has got one day to get ready. Then, at the gym, the scene is as follows.
4: Well, Broadway, I feel much, much better.
1: Look, Spider, what about this Caswell? He knows nothing about fighting. He knows nothing about Chester Nubs.
4: What he does not know will not frighten him.
1: But the odds are a little more than 6-5 that Caswell Fish will take a terrible shellacking.
4: He is big and strong. He will recover quickly. Besides, does he not get his 200?
1: How much do you get?
4: 1,800. But look at all the worrying I do.
1: For who?
4: Now look, I am making Caswell Fish very happy. He gets his dough. He buys half a lunch wagon at Bellburg. Gets married.
1: I have a funny feeling that the wedding will have to be postponed until he is able to enjoy it.
4: Shh, look. Here comes Jack Keegan.
5: Well, Spider, where is he?
4: Who?
5: Didn't you call me and say you'd found a boy?
4: Oh, sure. The Leopard Kid.
5: The who?
4: The Leopard Kid. He is called that because of the animal in him.
5: Never heard of him.
4: Between you and me, neither does anyone else.
5: What?
4: Look, Jack, you know the fans will pay to see Chester fight, even if he goes into the ring against his own grandmother. What difference does it make who the Leopard Kid is?
5: Spiders to help me. If you're pulling a fast one, I'll kill you. I didn't bring my boy up from ham and egg prelims to see him get shelled by a lucky beluga.
4: Jack, this can never happen.
5: It better not. Now, another thing. Chester goes to see Pigsfoot at the hospital. He sees Pigsfoot's nurse there, and he falls in love with her.
4: What is the matter with that?
5: Just he has stopped training to be at Pigsfoot's bedside because Babs is there.
4: Oh.
5: I am now going to drag him away from Babs Kugel. I'll come back later and see your boy.
1: Spider, what if this Caswell fish does get lucky?
4: Not a chance. Watch it. Here he comes.
8: Well, Miss McCoy, it's all set. I called my girl and told her I took a job upstate and won't be back for a week. You see, that way she won't know I'm going to fight. I don't think she'd like it.
4: Sure. Now, we better get to work.
8: Sure. Gee, $200 just for fighting.
1: You ever fight before, Caswell?
8: No, I don't like to.
1: You do not like to. I see.
8: But I'll do it, because it means Babs Kugel will become Mrs. Caswell.
1: What is her name?
8: Babs Kugel. She's a nurse. Why?
1: Nothing at all, except that I think I will need her very soon.

0: And now back to the Damon Runyon Theater and the famous story, Leopard Spots.
1: Well, that is all I need to hear. That Babs Kugel is Caswell Fisher's dog, and that Chester Nubbs is also in love with her. It is later that same afternoon that Jack Keegan comes back to the dressing room to take a look at Caswell. And the scene is as follows.
2: So this is the leopard kid, eh, Spider?
3: Sure. What do you think of him, Jack?
2: He don't look like a fighter.
4: Oh, I'm not.
3: Huh? What he means is he does not compare with Chester Nubbs.
2: Oh, I see. Spider, Bromley, I want to talk.
3: Sure. Go get dressed, Caswell.
5: Okay.
3: What is the matter, Jack?
2: Look at his skin. It's all white.
3: What are you worth, a color movie?
2: If he goes in the ring with that white skin, the fight will look phony. Looks like he trained in a dark cellar.
3: Jack, I can do nothing about his skin.
2: Get a sun lamp, sit him under it, get him tanned up a little.
3: Sun lamp? But that cost money.
2: Look, Spider, do like I say. And he better look good.
3: Oh, how do you like that, Broadway? Now I got to make this guy look like a lifeguard.
1: He is awful white.
3: But I will not buy a sun lamp. Look.
1: At what?
3: Iodine.
1: Well, what about it?
3: There is lots of it here. And it is a brown color. I can give him a fine tan with it.
1: You are figuring on painting him with iodine?
3: It is cheaper that way. Come on.
1: And it is done. Caswell puts up a kick, but Spider starts talking again and raises Caswell's end of the purse to $235. After about 2 minutes, the iodine starts to sting and has to be washed off. But there is a catch. It comes off only in spots, and Caswell looks very peculiar indeed. But Spider is enthusiastic because he says this makes Caswell very picturesque and colorful and lives up to his name, the Leopard Kid. Well, it comes up the morning of the fight. Spider is out eating, and I am waiting in the dressing room at the gym when in walks Jack Keegan, and the scene is as follows.
2: Where's Spider, Broadway?
1: He is eating.
2: And the Leopard Kid?
1: Getting into some trunks for a light workout.
2: Uh-huh.
1: There is something on your mind?
2: There is. I'm worried.
1: You are?
2: Yeah. Broadway, if you and Spider are trying to pull a surprise, don't.
1: Jack, I promise you. There is nothing surprising about this except the fact that I do not go right back to New York.
2: You can't.
1: Huh? Why not?
2: Last night I got to thinking. Spider is a pretty dodgy character. So I thought maybe he might have something up his sleeve.
1: Like what, for instance?
2: Like a double cross. Maybe this leopard kid is very good.
1: No.
2: He might be. So I got a couple of friends of mine to keep an eye on the both of you.
1: Oh.
2: Yeah. Also, Chester is top-heavy over this Kugel doll. And he's bringing her to the fight tonight.
1: What? Oh, no.
2: Yeah. He wants to show what a fighter he is.
1: I see.
2: He plans to open up in the first round. Now, Chester is a slow starter, and it takes time for me to figure out the other boy's style and give Chester a plan.
1: So?
2: So, if Chester loses his head to look good in front of that doll, and your boy gets in with a lucky punch... You see?
1: I see.
2: Why did he have to fall in love with that Kugel dame?
1: This is a funny world. And a small one.
2: Yeah. And it'll get smaller for you and Spider if anything happens. Remember what I said.
6: Did he say Kugel?
1: Huh? Well, Caswell, I do not see you standing there.
6: I am. Broadway. Did he say Kugel?
1: It must be some other Kugel.
6: He meant Babs, didn't he?
1: Babs? Babs? Who's Babs?
6: You know who she is. My girl.
1: Now look, Caswell.
6: So, as soon as my back's turned, she's untrue.
1: Now look, Caswell.
6: All right, let her be. But I'll show that Chester Nubbs a thing or two.
1: You will what?
6: I'll kill him. I'll go right after him.
1: He will murder you.
6: Maybe, but not before I show him a thing or two.
1: Believe me, Caswell, you will show nobody anything but how still you can lay down on the canvas.
6: I heard what Keegan said. You're afraid for your own skin.
1: No. Well, not only that, but you will get hurt, maybe real bad.
6: I'll take that chance. Come on, train me.
1: Oh, the fight is tonight, and you say train.
6: I've got to get in shape.
1: Caswell, look, there is a way out for all of us. Get sick, have an appendix.
6: Mine was taken out 10 years ago.
1: Well, catch cold.
6: No.
1: Get sick in any direction, any way. The fight will have to be postponed.
6: I'm going to fight Chester Nubbs and show him and Babs Kugel a thing or two. Now, I'm going to train.
1: There is nothing to it, but he trains. He has got about 10 hours before he gets into the ring with a guy whose left hook is dynamite and whose right cross is always rockabye. I feel sorry for Caswell, so I leave the gym and go to the hospital to see Miss Kugel, figuring maybe she is able to do something. What goes on is this.
4: Just a minute. Are you trying to tell me that this leopard kid is Caswell?
1: For the last 10 minutes, I am making noises like that, yes.
4: That's utterly ridiculous.
1: It is, but it is also true.
4: You're telling the truth?
1: I am telling the truth.
4: He lied to me. He said he took a job upstate.
1: But he only does this so he can get the money to marry you, Miss Kugel.
4: Well, he could have come to me and told me.
1: I do not think you have much room for criticism, Miss Kugel. Do you not run around with Chester Nubbs when you think Caswell is away?
4: Does Caswell think I'm in love with Chester Nubbs?
1: He leans in that direction, yes. What is funny?
4: Nothing. Nothing at all.
1: Look, you have got to stay away from that fight tonight. If you go, Chester will try to show you what a great fighter he is. Caswell will try to kill him, and there will be nothing left of Caswell.
4: To say nothing of what will happen to you and Mr. Spider McCoy.
1: Go to Caswell. Tell him he has got to get sick.
4: I certainly will not.
1: But do you not care for him?
4: That's my business.
1: Miss Kugel, you will either be his wife or his nurse.
4: That's his business.
1: All right. All right. It is his funeral.
4: Well, are you finished now?
1: I think I am. In more ways than one.
4: If you'll excuse me, I'm on duty. There are patients.
1: Tell them to move over.
4: Goodbye, Mr.
1: Broadway. Oh, please, little miss, wait a minute. Think it over. If you will not go to Caswell and get him to get sick, at least be absent from the fight tonight.
4: I've never been to a prize fight. Maybe I'll enjoy it.
1: Not this one. If you do not come, maybe Caswell will think better of what he wishes to do. And Chester Nubbs will not try to show off.
4: Mr. Broadway, you're not a woman.
1: I admit that fact. But what good is that in this discussion?
4: It's rather flattering to have two men fighting over you. Yes, it is. I think I'm going to like it. I'll be there tonight.
1: But what about me?
4: We have lovely rooms here, and you'll get the best of care.

0: I do not like the way she says that, or the thought behind it. Well, the night comes on very fast. In fact, it is the shortest day I ever spend. There is nothing to do but go through with a fight, and I find myself in Caswell's corner at ringside. The place is packed with fans who are here to see Chester Nubbs do away with another opponent. Spider is very nervous, and so am I, because right back of us are two citizens who are not here for the fight. They watch us. Then, the scene is as follows. Broadway, do you see Miss Kugel?
1: Yeah, I see her. She is sitting right behind Chester's corner.
2: I'll show her a thing or two. And him, boy.
3: Now look, Caswell, do not be rash. If you see or smell anything like a glove coming your way, just lie down. And do not move until you feel me lifting you up.
2: Look, she just passed a note to him. It's a love note. Oh, I'll show them a thing or two.
3: Now just take it easy. Come on. That is your introduction.
0: Spider leads Caswell to the center of the ring. And I notice something funny. Chester Nubbs stays away from Caswell. Does not even shake hands with him. Then Spider and Caswell are back in the corner.
2: Pass him love notes right under my nose, will she? Oh, I'll show him a thing or two.
0: Caswell, the best thing you could show tonight is some sense. Keep away from Chester Nubbs.
2: I'll kill him.
3: My career is over here and now.
4: Remember, stay away from
3: him. Oh, lie down
4: quietly. Get some rest.
3: Broadway, do you see what I see?
0: It looks to me like Chester is staying away from Caswell.
3: I don't understand. He says he will kill him.
0: Spider, look at Jack Keegan.
3: Yeah, I see him. He is trying to show me a large pocket knife. I wonder why.
0: I do not think he is trying to show it to you.
3: Broadway, look at Chester. He looks like he's scared stiff.
0: I see. But I wonder why. Well, that is the way it goes. Chester Nubbs keeps away from Caswell, and Caswell chases him around the ring. The crowd applauds at first because they think Chester is showing how good he is. Then they realize that Caswell is chasing Chester. This goes on round after round. And it comes up the last round, and nobody hits anybody else. But the crowd is cheering Caswell for going after Chester. Then the fight is over, and we are in the corner.
2: Why didn't you head him off when he came around this way? I want to kill him.
3: Be quiet. They are going to announce the result.
5: Ladies and gentlemen, the winner, the Leopard King!
4: We win! I finally managed to win him!
2: Don't let him get out of the ring. I'll catch my breath and I'll kill him.
0: Spider, do not look now. But those two citizens are coming over to us.
3: Caswell, do I not put you in the ring and bring you fame and fortune?
2: Why, sure.
3: Look, those two guys coming at us. They wish to rough us up. They are male. They are friends of Chester Nubbs.
2: Oh, they are they? Well, I'll teach them a thing or two.
0: Caswell!
2: Friends of his, huh? All right, here's where I get even.

It is all over in a little while. Caswell cools off Keegan's boys and the gendarmes get us to the dressing room. Now, that is not the end of the story. The payoff comes a little later, and I will tell you about it in a minute.

0: Well, like I say, we are in the dressing room. Spider is very happy because he thinks he has a coming chance. Although I know something is more than somewhat wrong. Then the door opens, and the scene is as follows.
1: Caswell.
2: Babs.
1: You big boob, you might have been hurt.
0: Now she remembers.
2: Miss Kugel, you are going to marry the heavyweight champion of the world.
1: I am not.
3: Oh, so you don't think I can fight, huh? Chester Nubbs knew I was mad.
2: That is right. Chester sees the killer instinct in Caswell's eyes and is afraid. Caswell, do you think you can get that look again?
3: All I have to do is to think of Babs and that Nubbs. Oh, what's so funny?
1: Oh, you big lummox. I love you.
3: But Chester Nubbs.
1: Why, Chester Nubbs was only an interesting case, a hypochondriac, one of the finest cases I've ever seen.
2: Miss Kugel, please leave. I wish to take my boy away. He is a great fighter.
1: Fighter? Caswell, you and I are going back to Bellberg and be happy.
3: You and I? But my career.
1: Look at you. Mr. Broadway, look at him.
0: I am looking.
1: Well, what do you see?
0: Caswell Fish.
1: Caswell Fish with spots all over him. Big brown spots. Those spots won the fight for you, you big idiot.
0: What are you saying, little miss?
1: Because Chester Nubbs is a hypochondriac. I sent him a note just before the fight began.
3: Oh, yeah, that love note. What about that?
1: Love note? Well, maybe you've all learned your lesson, so I'll tell you. That note said Caswell has a very contagious disease, and just getting near those spots would prove disastrous. Now get dressed, Caswell.
3: Oh, okay, Babs.
0: Broadway, there goes my career. Two times in one night.
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0: Damon Runyon Theater with John Brown as Broadway is directed by Richard Sandville, and the stories adapted for radio by Russell Hughes. 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

0: Mister, you killed 9 men. I never heard anyone say you made allowances for your opponent's ability with a gun.
1: Have Gun, Will Travel. Starring Mr. John Daner as Paladin. San Francisco, 1875. The Carlton Hotel, headquarters of the man called Paladin.
2: Good morning, Mr. Paladin.
0: Good morning.
3: Good morning, Mr. Paladin.
0: Good morning, Mr. Davis. I'm going to be at the Pacific Union Club. I was wondering if there's any mail for me.
4: Clerk, a room, please.
3: And do you have a reservation?
4: No reservation. This trip came up suddenly.
3: You have references?
4: I'm Ned Alcorn, president of the Citibank in Placerville. Here are my credentials.
3: Oh, yes. Oh, yes, of course, Mr. Alcorn. If you sign here. Excuse me, Mr. Paladin.
4: Wait a minute, clerk.
3: Yes, sir?
4: I want you to take a good look at this picture.
3: Manfred Holt, wanted dead or alive, $2,000 reward.
4: This man might show up here.
3: A desperado here in San Francisco?
0: May I see that, please?
4: Oh, I beg your pardon?
0: I'm sorry. My name is Paladin, Mr. Alcorn. I couldn't help overhearing.
4: Oh.
0: This Manfred Holt, wasn't he to be hanged last week in Placerville?
4: Why, yes. He broke out of jail 3 days ago. Killed 2 deputies.
0: You think he's coming here?
4: I think so, yes. He's killed 9 men, and he'll come after me sooner or later.
0: Why?
4: Well, I was the chief witness against him at the trial.
0: Oh, I see.
4: His wife's living in a cabin up in Grass Valley. She had a son born while the trial was on. Holt swore in court that he'd see the infant and then come after me.
0: Well, it'd probably be better for you if Holt was stopped in Grass Valley, wouldn't it?
4: Of course. As it is, there's a sheriff and a couple of deputies chasing him up there for all the good it'll do. This makes the 4th time Holt's got away from Sheriff Ludlow. Oh, that sheriff's not too smart.
0: I'm no bounty hunter, Mr. Alcorn. However, I am available for a fee.
4: To do what?
0: Here. My card.
4: Have Gun, Will Travel.
1: There's nothing funny about loneliness. Yet one of America's funniest guys, a man who lives by laughs, is haunted by loneliness. His name, Jerry Lewis. In the latest issue of Look magazine, in an exclusive story entitled Always in a Crowd, Always Alone, you'll find out exactly what Jerry Lewis is like. Look tells you why, when Jerry goes on stage, he carries nothing in his pockets except pictures of his family, and what happened when he forgot those pictures. Why does such a successful man drive himself so hard he ends up in the hospital? You'll learn in Look what Jerry thinks about, how he feels inside when he clowns for a nation of television viewers. How much time does Jerry spend with his 4 boys? What is his home like? And what was Patty's little speech that made such an impression on him about all the girls he'd meet on tour? For the intimate and often startling story of Jerry Lewis, don't miss the latest issue of Look magazine, the issue with Jerry and Patty on the cover, at your newsstands now. Get Look today.
0: It was a long ride from San Francisco to Grass Valley, and I had a lot of time to think about this outlaw, this Manfred Holt, who had killed 9 men. 9 men lying dead somewhere because of him. And his wife had just born him a child. It was a strange sort of cycle. Near noon of the second day, I rode out into a wide meadow and suddenly pulled up short. 3 men were spread out along the side of a knoll, their rifles ready. They were working towards a thicket in the middle of the clearing. I dismounted and walked forward.
5: Give it up, Holt. You don't have a chance. That blamed ornery fool.
6: Hey, Sheriff! Look behind you!
5: What? What are you doing here, mister?
0: I want to talk to you, Sheriff. I'm coming in.
5: Where'd you come from?
0: San Francisco. Are you Jake Ludlow?
5: Maybe I am.
0: That's Manfred Holt you've got boxed up over there.
5: What do you know about all this?
0: A man named Alcorn wants me to see that Holt has returned to Placerville. I was on my way to his wife's cabin.
5: So was Holt when we caught up to him.
0: Is Holt alone?
5: Yeah, just him. He's got a saddle horse and a pack horse.
0: Then you don't need any help.
5: Not unless you want to save us some time and start digging his grave.
0: He might surrender.
5: You think I'd chance 2 days on the trail back to Placerville with Holt? He's already killed two of my deputies.
0: He was tried and found guilty. They're going to hang him, aren't they?
5: Hang later or shot now. What's the difference?
0: Well, the difference between justice and
6: hey,
0: murder...
6: Sir! He's coming out. I can see his horse.
5: It's a pack horse. Stop him, Ed. Bring him down. That's fine shooting, just fine. You missed him.
6: It was too late. He was flying.
5: You crazy-eyed fool.
6: What are we going to do, Sheriff?
5: Start closing in. I'll come in from this side.
0: You think he's still in there?
5: Better put that fancy gun in your hand. You might need it.
0: Perhaps he was under the canvas on that pack horse.
5: Who are you, mister?
0: Name's Paladin.
5: All right, Paladin. Keep your eyes open.
7: Sheriff, he's gone. Ain't nobody in these trees. Looks like he got away from us again.
5: And what did you do to stop him?
7: Oh, I...
0: There are his shells. He was firing from here. And he crossed over to here, where his horses were, and he climbed on one, the pack horse.
5: He was under the canvas. That slippery, murdering devil. Gage, you follow his trail. Me and Abel hit straight for his cabin. One way or other, we'll find him.
7: His saddle horse is over there. You want him?
5: No, he just slows up. Leave him be.
0: Sheriff, I'll meet you at the cabin.
5: Look, Paladin, you cross Holt's trail, just get out of the way. There's 11 men I know of tried to beat him on the draw. They're all wearing marble slab hats now.
0: The sheriff and his partner, Abe, headed out for Holt's cabin while the other deputy, Gage, followed the trail of the pack horse. When they were well on their way, I moved over towards the biggest cottonwood in the thicket. You can come down out of that tree now, Holt. There's no point in trying to shoot. You make too good a target against the sky.
8: All right, I'm coming down.
0: Why'd you throw your gun down first?
8: Here it is.
0: All right, come on down.
8: How'd you know I was still here?
0: You rode the pack horse under the tree and swung up a branch without touching the ground. How'd you get the horse to keep running? Slip a burr under the pack saddle?
8: Sharp rock. Hate to do it to old Jenny, but she'll keep going till she shakes that rock loose. You knew all the time, huh? What's your name?
0: Paladin.
8: Why don't you tell Ludlow?
0: He would have killed you.
8: And you, what you gonna do?
0: I'm taking you back to Placerville.
8: To be hung at a county fair while they hawk buttons off of my shirt as souvenirs?
0: Let's go.
8: Man ought to be let die like a man at the hands of a man. What are you messing in this for anyway, the reward?
0: Alcorn hired me to see that you don't reach him.
8: Alcorn? Fired your gun out of that quivering tub of gully mud. Can't even fight his own fights.
0: Against you?
8: Well, any man can't handle a gun, got no business west of the Mississippi.
0: All right, mount up.
8: Yeah. Look, Paladin. Half day's ride from here is my cabin. My wife and my boy are there. I got a present to give the boy.
0: I see.
8: You let me get the cabin first, I'll go quiet with you to Placerville. No trouble. You got my word. I'm not begging, mister. I'm offering my word.
0: The sheriff will be waiting at the cabin.
8: I'm going to give my son his present.
0: You've never seen your son?
8: No. He's only been around 3 weeks.
0: Then you ought to see him before you go to Placerville. Let's go.

0: Oh, ain't this the country, though. I tell you, the Sierra's got every place beat.
1: Good country.
0: There's a narrow trail up ahead going up over that cliff. We'll save some time.
1: Okay, we'll take it.
0: Wish my stomach would quit barking.
1: Hungry?
0: Be chewing on this horse. He'd hold still long enough.
1: Now, wait a minute. Yeah, have some of this.
0: Jerky. Used to like jerky. Till I married up with Sarah, got used to woman cooking. Yeah, it's pretty good. This here's a trail I mentioned.
1: All right, you lead the way.
0: Yeah.
1: Easy.
0: Yes, sir. A woman sure changes a man.
1: Well, it's too bad she didn't change her ways with a gun. You might have had more time together.
0: Man has to be the way he is. I don't like somebody, I reach for a gun just natural the way you'd reach to scratch an itch.
1: Maybe.
0: Watch your step, this here's tricky ground.
1: Well, you can't go around killing everybody you don't like.
0: It does kind of sound like I got me some bad habits. Still, it don't seem right to hold a carnival and string me up. I got a son now. Can't you just see him going around saying my daddy got hung?
1: How a man lives is more important than how he dies.
0: But it's my finish they'll be remembering most. Up ahead around that bend where it gets steep. Narrow and steep. You hug the wall.
1: Okay.
0: Now, if my boy could say, my daddy stood up like a man in a gunfight. Got shot down like a man, working a gun. Now, that's something else again. Then I would... Hey, Paladin, take hold of that horse!
2: Yeah, I'll cinch you loose, the saddle, slip it!
3: Paladin, you hurt?
1: Nah, I'm all right. I'll need help getting up. Drop me a rope.
0: Paladin, you're down there on that ledge and I'm up here.
1: Come on, man. Get a rope down here.
0: You see how it is. You know what I got to do. You're taking me back to hang.
1: Hurry up. Holt, this ledge won't hold me very long.
0: I'm real sorry, Paladin.
1: I thought you never killed a man except with a gun. Holt! Holt!
0: Grab this rope, Paladin.
1: I got it.
0: All right, mister. Come on up.
1: I got it. Yeah. Thanks.
0: No thanks called for.
1: Yeah.
0: You didn't turn me over to Jake Ludlow when you could have, so you saved my life, man. You wouldn't have been down there if it wasn't. You went off of your trail so I could see my son. The way I see it now, we're quits.
1: All right. Neither of us owes the other anything.
0: Fair enough. But you keep your eyes open now on.

0: That's my cabin there.
1: The sheriff and Abe are probably inside.
0: Paladin, I got to get in there.
1: You will.
0: What you got in mind?
1: I'm going to wedge this. Oh, now. Oh. Wedge this pebble between the shoe and the hoof of my horse.
0: What for?
1: Never mind. Now, you stay out of sight until Ludlow and his man ride out.
0: All right.
1: Come on, boy. Come on.
2: So, you finally got here, huh, Paladin?
1: Sheriff, your man Gage caught up to Manfred Holt back near where you had him cornered this morning.
2: He got him?
1: No, he didn't.
2: Oh. Gage dead?
1: He was still able to talk when I left him back at the clearing. Wouldn't hurt to get him to a doctor.
3: Bad, huh?
1: Well, there's nothing I could do for him.
2: Abe?
3: No, I'm not going nowhere. Not alone. Not with Holt out there someplace.
2: All right, get our horses. We'll go together.
3: Okay.
2: What's the matter with your horse, Paladin?
1: He's gone lame. I can't ride this way.
2: You sure can't.
1: Looks like I'm stuck here.
2: Well, you better hide in the woods till we get back.
1: Mm.
2: If Holt gets here before we get back, use that gun.
1: All right.
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1: The little cabin sat quiet and alone in the lush green valley. There was only a dust cloud over in the west to show where Ludlow and Abe were tracking the other deputy. I turned and motioned Holt to come in.
5: Sure was some whopper you told Ludlow.
1: Look, we won't have much time before they find Gage. You better give your son his present.
0: Paladin, guess you and me now reached a point where we stop counting what we owe each other.
6: Manfred?
5: Sarah. What's this I hear about you breaking boy children?
6: Oh, Manfred.
0: No, sir. No, don't be carrying on so. You knew I'd be along.
6: I knew.
0: I brought friends, sir. Here's Mr. Paladin.
1: Mrs. Holt.
6: Won't you come in?
1: No, thank you. I'll stay out here. You two have a lot of talking to catch up on.
0: That's true. That's surely true. Come on now, Sarah. You show me what you've been up

0: Sorry it was so long in there, Paladin.
1: Takes a lot of talking for a woman to tell about bearing a child.
2: Yeah, I guess it does.
1: It's good drinking water, ain't it?
2: Yeah, it's a good pump you got here, too.
1: I got me a son, Paladin. Fine strapping son.
2: Did you give him his present?
1: I sure did. I give him my name. Manfred Holt, Jr.
2: I see you picked up a present for yourself.
1: Yeah, the gun. You know, it's funny, Paladin. A fella like me has just got to have one.
2: Yeah. Let's get moving. Sheriff will be back any minute.
1: I'm not going to Placerville with you.
2: Yes, you are, Holt.
1: Not for that crowd waiting there in Placerville. Not until I find Ned Alcorn, anyway.
2: He hired me to see that you don't kill him.
1: I never would feel right knowing he's walking the same earth I am. I'd see he had a gun.
2: Now, we've talked about that, Holt. He's not very good with a gun.
1: Too bad.
2: If you went on, there'd be other men. Some of them pretty helpless that you wouldn't like. You'd have to kill them.
1: A man just has to be what he is. I guess that holds for you, too.
2: That's right. And I was hoping it wouldn't turn out this way, Holt.
1: Ain't nothing you can do now to change it.
2: You won't ride back with me?
1: No.
2: Let's move away from the cabin.
1: She's been told not to come out till everyone's gone, no matter what. She won't.
2: All right. Here.
1: Don't try nothing fancy, Paladin. Wing and a shoulder or the like. Man like me, you either kill or he kills you.
2: I know.
1: Of course, I'm figuring to beat you. I'm awful good. That pump. When the next drop of water falls, we both fire. Can you see it?
2: Next drop. Yeah, I can see it. Building up, Holt.
1: Yeah.

0: Can you see it?
1: Next drop. Yeah, I can see it. Building up, Holt.
0: Yeah.
1: It's coming. I'm sorry, Manfred.
2: Sorry? For saving me from that Placerville circus? Manfred Jr., he don't like for his pa to get me.
3: Manfred? Oh, Manfred.
1: He wouldn't let me avoid it.
3: He told me it would be like this. That you might do this for him.
1: For him?
3: It was bound to come. We've always known that. He shared his life only with many respected. So it was with his death.
1: It was nearly dusk when I'd finished the grave and fixed a simple marker to go on it. An evening breeze was coming fresh from the high mountains. And in the half light I could see Sarah, her son in her arms, standing by the cabin. And later, after I'd said goodbye and had ridden to the low hills that ringed the valley, I turned to look back again. Now there was no one in sight, but a trail of smoke came from the chimney, and I knew the woman was cooking the evening meal. And there was a wonderful peace in the meadowland.

0: Welcome home, Mr. Paladin.
1: Thank you. It's good to be back.
0: While you were away, the San Francisco papers carried the full story of your killing Manfred Holt and your reward.
1: $2,000.
0: Oh, and yes, Mr. Alcorn left this envelope for you. Here you are.
1: My fee. Yes, that's what I came back for. I'll be leaving in the morning, Mr. Davis.
0: Leaving so soon? Something important?
1: Very important. I have two envelopes I want to deliver to a young widow and her son in Grass Valley.

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Featured in the cast were Lawrence Dobkin, Frank Cady, Ralph Moody, Joseph Kearns, Gene Lansworth, and Sam Edwards. Hugh Douglas speaking. Join us again next week for Have Gun, Will Travel.

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6: He can spell, too, huh?
5: 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And now, here he is, the one, the only...
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5: And Groucho will meet our first couple in just a moment.
7: A man with a crystal ball. That's what fellow newsmen and laymen alike have called NBC's Alex Dreyer. During the dark days of World War II, Alex Dreyer called the turn of events on the fall of France, on the Nazi march into Russia, the Allied invasion of North Africa. He predicted to within 4 days the date of Germany's surrender. On the American political scene, his record has been equally impressive. How does he do it? Well, Alex Dreyer is a man on the go, searching out the source of news, getting the stories direct from the people who shape the course of events. Alex Dreyer, cited for distinguished service to American journalism, is typical of the top NBC newsmen who broadcast News on the Hour. This is Chet Huntley inviting you to be with us as the news breaks on News on the Hour, all day, every day, over most of these same NBC stations.
5: Groucho, Irene Schlunecker is waiting to speak to you now, and her partner is a special guest, one whom I think you'll find quite surprising, Mr. Truman Tomlin. So, folks, you come in, please, and meet Groucho Marx.
6: Well, welcome to You Bet Your Life. Say the secret word and divide an extra $100. It's a common word, something you always have with you. Truman Schlunecker and Irene Truman. Now, which one? Your name is Schlunecker?
8: No, sir.
6: Your name is Schlunecker?
9: My name is Schlunecker.
6: There isn't anybody named Schlunecker, and you know it.
9: Me.
6: Zinzi Fahirat? Uh-huh. To whom?
9: Conrad Schlunecker.
6: Now, what was your maiden name?
9: Spear.
6: And you let go of a name like that to trade it for Schlunecker? You're a brave woman, Irene. And you're Truman Schlunecker, huh?
8: No, sir.
6: You're Truman Tomlin, Tomlin, huh?
8: Yes, sir.
6: Truman and Schlunecker, huh? Sounds like the Democratic ticket of 1948. What sort of work do you do, Truman?
8: For the past 10 years, Groucho, I've been in the oil business. Hmm. Out here in Los Angeles, I have an office in Beverly Hills.
6: Oh, well, there's a lot of oil in L.A., and most of it comes from the city council. Well, have you always been in this crooked business?
8: Well, no, sir. I was in show business, Groucho, for...
6: Oh, you were in another crooked business.
8: Yes, sir.
6: You've led a pretty shady life, haven't you?
8: I was a singer and wrote several songs.
6: A songwriter?
8: Yes, sir.
6: Truman Tomlin. Tomlin. Oh. Now, just a moment, are you Pinky Tomlin?
8: Yes, sir.
6: Oh. Well, snap my suspenders. I thought you were Carmen Lombardo. Truman, I remember you very well. You were the Georgia Gibbs of the 1930s. What was that song you were always singing, Who's Your Little Hooses or something?
8: No,
6: Didn't you write that?
8: Well, no, I think the one you might be thinking about was The Object of My Affection.
6: The Object of My Affection. I remember though. Do you remember that song, Eileen?
10: Heavens, yes. You couldn't turn on a radio in the 30s without hearing that.
6: Why don't you sing it, Pinky?
8: I'd like to. Thank
6: you. Do you have any particular key that you'd like to sing it in?
8: I prefer one, yes, sir. I'd like the key of G, please.
6: Key of G? Would you like some oil on the key?
8: That'd help a little. D7, George, or something like that.
6: Give him a D7, man. Sing it, George.
8: I'll try, sir.

0: Another color with city dirt?
1: That dirt edge needs Mild Green Fairy's cleaning edge. Concentrates where powders can't. Right on the dirt.
2: Even on city dirt.
1: Oh, Fairy has the cleaning edge.
3: On your last trip, did you discover what the Earth people...

0: Thank you. That song is as good today as it was 25 years ago, and it's a vast improvement over the many songs that you hear now.
1: Bless you. I appreciate it.
0: Well, you're both a couple of charmers, and I'm sure you'll get married later on this evening. I've enjoyed talking to you, Pinky. You wrote some real good songs, and I think you should write more.
1: We need more of those. Thank you.
0: Now let's play You Bet Your Life. You selected plants, animals, and birds. If you miss two in a row, you're out. If you get four in a row right, you win $1,000. Now, all spiders have the same number of legs. How many do they have?
2: Six.
0: Very close. It's eight.
3: Well, that's up to three. You now have one wrong.
0: Now, what kind of fruit is a Rome beauty?
2: An apple.
0: I was going to say Lola Lola Brigida. An apple is right, huh?
3: Well, you're on the right track again. You have one right.
0: What is the proper word for a group of fish?
1: School.
0: A school is right, yeah.
3: You now have two right.
0: What are wrens, thrashes, and finches?
2: Birds.
1: They're birds.
0: I thought that was a law firm, huh? That's right.
3: You now have three right. Get the next one right, and $1,000 is yours.
0: What do you call a flower that blooms and dies in one season? In other words, it requires replanting each year.
1: An annual?
0: Annual is right.
3: You got four in a row, you win $1,000.
0: Now you've won $1,000. You can keep it and quit, or else you can come back at the end of the show and try to double your money. You may even get a chance at $10,000. So go over and sit down and think about it. No matter what you decide to do, thanks for being on the show.
2: Thank you.
0: Yes, thank you.
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1: I'm Bill Holden, folks, and what I have to say is aimed at me as much as you. 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
2: Groucho, we have Nancy Oots and Frank Sampson on deck. So, folks, come in, please, and meet Groucho Marx.
3: Welcome to You Bet Your Life. Say the secret word and divide an extra $100. It's a common word, something you will always have with you. Nancy Oots, eh? Where did you get a name like Oots?
1: Well, we traced it back, and it's a German name. We traced it back seven generations.
3: Was your father a Quaker? Perhaps it was Quaker Roots. Well, I certainly can't continue to call you Miss Oots. Shall I just call you Nancy?
1: No, why don't you call me by my nickname, Tootsie?
3: Oh. How would it be if I'd call you in the morning? Tootsie Ootsie, is that it?
1: Yeah, Tootsie Oots. Yeah.
3: Oh, well, that's a most unusual name, even for this show. Let's see, you're James Frank Oots, is that your name?
4: No, I'm Frank Sampson.
3: Frank Sampson?
4: Yes.
3: Well, that name fits you. You look strong and hale and hearty. Are you an ex-football player?
4: No, I'm a tree surgeon, Groucho.
3: Oh.
4: A Sampson Tree Service in Beverly Hills.
3: What kind of service do you give the trees? Do you check the tires on the rubber tree, for instance?
4: Well, no, ours is kind of a shady business, and I'm trying to turn over a new leaf. And we do everything from trimming trunks to pruning limbs on nice saplings.
3: Oh. Now, how did I get into this? I suppose you live out of a trunk and you have little branches all over Southern California.
4: Well, no, we have a sprouting business, but my bill collectors seem to have me out on a limb, and there's a lot of fallout in this organization.
3: You know, you keep this up and somebody's going to hang you from one of your patients. I thought we'd never get out of the woods. Do you have a job, Tootsie?
1: Yeah, I'm a stewardess for United Airlines.
3: You're a steward with United Airlines, huh? I thought they only allowed two drinks to a passenger.
1: That's right. Well, I'm a stewardess.
3: Oh, you're a steward. I don't hear very well.
1: You don't.
3: My collar is too tight. You know, if you were actually a stewardess in an airline, as soon as you walked out here, you'd have put a pillow under my head, shoved a plate of baked chip and a chicken on my lap, and said, sorry, we'd be 3 hours late getting into Salt Lake City.
1: No, I wouldn't have done that.
3: You wouldn't?
1: Because I don't fly to Salt Lake City.
3: Tootsie, are you for hire up?
1: Sir?
3: Well, let me rephrase that.
1: Yeah,
3: huh?
1: You would do that.
3: Are you hooked?
1: No, sir.
3: You're not married?
1: No, sir.
3: You ought to be ashamed of yourself, an attractive guy like you. Are you engaged?
1: No, sir.
3: Well, how is it you happen to snag one of your handsome, wealthy passengers?
1: Well, United doesn't employ married girls.
3: They don't employ married girls?
1: No.
3: Well, how come?
1: Well,
3: why do they call it United? That's not the American way. Why don't they employ married girls?
1: Well, most of the airlines have this rule.
3: Oh, well, that's ridiculous. If all employees adopted that attitude, the human race would disappear in 50 years. Which at present it's going to do in 25. Well, what's the reason for this old-fashioned and selfish attitude?
1: Well, they figure that if you're married and you have to stay over in Denver somewhere, that you'll be concerned about your husband.
3: Why should an airline stewardess worry more than any other wife?
1: Well, look, other wives are home, you see, when their husbands come in.
3: Mm-hmm. That's what you think, eh? Good many of them are still at the bingo table. Playing for frozen dinners. Sampson, does your wife worry when you're up there in a plane with a pretty stewardess like Tootsie?
4: Well, I'm not married, Groucho.
3: You're not married? Well, hot diggity dog. Here we go. You say you're not married? What kind of a girl are you after?
4: Well, a nice feminine type.
3: Feminine. Well, they're the best kind, the feminine. Tootsie, would you say that you're the feminine type? For example, do you like to cook?
1: Yeah, I don't cook too well, though. I cook grits real well.
3: Grits?
1: Yeah. Well, grits are real good.
3: Grits are good?
1: Yeah. Especially in the morning with ham gravy on them, you know, for breakfast. I know you Westerners never heard that.
3: Listen, anything is good with ham gravy on it. Even an old shoe. Well, you're a nice couple, and my guess is that you'll be married in very short order. You'll hate each other, but you're going to get married anyhow. Well, anyhow, let's see how you work together as a team. Now, you have chosen locations of famous landmarks. You ought to be good at this because you're always traveling mm-hmm. around.
1: Thank
3: you. You know Mr. Fenneman?
1: Yeah, I met him.
3: You like him?
1: Yeah.
3: Would you like to slip him some grits?
1: You think you'd like him?
2: I've never had him, I don't think.
1: Oh, you haven't?
2: No.
1: Oh, well?
3: You She said, if you supply the ham, and you've got plenty of that, she'll supply the grits. All right. I'm going to ask you some questions. If you miss two in a row, you're kaput. You know what that means?
1: Yeah, I know. We're out. Uh-huh.
3: Yeah. If you get four in a row right, you win $1,000. Now, remember your partner, so don't answer before you...
1: Oh, I'm going to talk to him first.
3: Yeah. He's going to talk to you last, too. Now, what city do you find Trafalgar Square? Talk it over.
1: You say.
4: How about Denmark, Groucho?
3: Oh, I think Denmark is very nice, but obviously that's not the right answer, though. It's London, England.
2: We have one wrong now. Yeah. If you get the next one wrong, you're out of the game.
3: Now, in what city do you find the Arc de Triomphe or Triumph?
4: In Paris.
3: That's right, yeah.
2: Now you're going, you
3: used
2: have one
3: to
2: right.
3: Be in, used to be in Denmark and moved. All right. Now, in what country would you find Monte Carlo, the Monte Carlo Resort? In what country? Now, that's been in the news a lot.
4: France?
3: No, I'm sorry. It's Monaco. They moved it from Denmark.
2: You now have one wrong.
1: Yeah.
2: Get the next one wrong and you're out of the game.
3: Okay. Now, in what country would you find the Kiel Canal? K-I-E-L.
4: They've got one wrong. Yes. Should I try Finland? Finland.
3: No, it's Germany.
4: Germany.
3: Well, you missed two in a row, and I don't think there was much chance of you getting four in a row right. So, I think it's just as well that you leave now. We don't want you to go away broke because we like you personally. But you're real cute, and I hope you two do get married. And you can be up in the tree together.
1: Yeah.
3: I'm going to ask you one question for $100. Is that fair?
1: That's fair.
3: Now, this is something different than what we normally do. Now, listen very carefully. I'm going to read your mind. Are you ready? Now, take a number. Don't tell me what it is. Take a number from... You could do it any number, but take a number from 1 to 10, just for convenience.
1: Okay.
3: All right, now double it.
1: Okay.
3: Now, add 8. I thought that would throw him. Now, divide it by 2, the total that you have. All right? Now, subtract the original number that you started with.
1: Okay.
3: Your answer is 4. Is that right?
1: How did you know?
3: Isn't that right? You are.
1: That's right. That's right. That was very good.
3: Well, all right. Now you win $100.
2: Oh.
3: Give him the money.
1: Oh,
2: me?
1: Okay, right.
3: Give him the money.
1: Thank you.
3: Thanks for being on the show.
1: Thank you.
2: We'll find out if our first couple will try for $10,000 in just a moment.
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3: Mr. Fannerman, who wants to get a crack at the money?
2: Well, Irene Schlunegger and Pinky Tomlin are all set to try, and here they are.
3: You've won $1,000, now. If you decide to try for the 10 and you fail, you wind up with a total of 500. What are you going to do?
1: We are going to take
3: You're
1: going to
3: go ahead, huh?
2: Yes, sir.
3: Pick a number from 1 to 10 and spin the wheel. If any number besides the one you pick comes up, the question is worth 2,000. If your number comes up, the question is worth 10. Now, what number do you want? Have you chosen a number?
1: Five.
3: Is that all right with
2: yes,
3: you?
2: Yes, that's fine.
3: Give it a turn.
2: Give a good hard twist.

Well, you picked five and it came two, so this question is worth $2,000. Let's see how well you read your newspaper. For $2,000, tell me who succeeded Charles Wilson as Secretary of Defense in 1957. This is fairly recent.

0: Answer?
1: Sorry.
0: Take a guess.
2: McLean.
0: Well, you're close with McLean. It's McElroy. Neil H. McElroy. Well, I'm sorry you missed it, but so you wind up with $500 together. It isn't too bad. Congratulations, and thanks for being with us.
2: Thank you.
0: Sorry you didn't win more.
1: Thank you, sir.
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5: Inside every Cape Plum, there's a nice clean stone asking to be let out. 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
15: Well, the search for Betty is over. While Doc was away, Sonny, Buddy, and Charcoal started the show. And as the calliope played, the boys heard a familiar voice calling their names. And in just a few moments, Betty was in their arms. But let's hear the story from there.
16: Betty, we heard you were in the hospital. How did you get here?
17: I was in the hospital. But when I heard the old calliope playing, I just broke away and ran here as fast as I could. The nurse tried to stop me, but nothing could hold me when I heard that old familiar tune.
18: Dad's gone to the hospital now to look for you. We better send for him.
16: Oh, Charcoal.
19: Yes, sir. I'm out here with my little flamie.
16: Oh, Betty, you haven't seen our wild animals, have you?
17: Why, no. What wild animals?
18: We'll show them to you later. Here's Charcoal.
19: Well, shut my mouth. Yes, it is. No, it ain't. Well, I'm a grasshopper's grandma if it ain't Miss Betty. How'd you all get here, Charles?
17: Well, I'll tell you, Charcoal. You're really responsible for my return. If I hadn't heard you playing the calliope, I might never have found you.
19: Yes, well, I'm sure glad I played it then, and I sure is glad you're back. Miss Betty, they've been putting me through the places since you've been gone. I've been the housekeeper, the cook, the piano player, the calliope player, selling the medicine, and now, to finish it up, Mr. Doc done gone and went and bought a wildcat and a lion and a boa restrictor snake for me to play nursemaid to.
17: My goodness, Jocko. I don't see how you could do it all. But now that I'm back, I'll try to take some of the load off your shoulders.
1: Oh, say, Jocko, will you go to the hospital and find Dad? Tell him that Betty's here, and for him to get here just as quick as he can.
19: Yes, sir, and I won't be more than 5 minutes.
17: All right. Tell me, boy, how did Dad know I was in the hospital in this town?
18: Well, a boy in Vicora told us about a little girl fainting on the street, and he said that the doctor picked her up and took her to the hospital in Lumpkin. So we came here just as fast as we could because we figured you were the girl he was talking about.
16: Betty, what was wrong? What made you faint?
17: Oh, I don't know. I guess I was just tired, maybe a little feverish. I must have been unconscious, because I don't remember a thing until I woke in the hospital in this little town. I asked them where I was and how I got there. They told me about the doctor picking me up on the street and bringing me here from Pecora. They kept me in bed for a while. They gave me some good soup and milk and eggs, and now I feel much stronger.
19: Well, well, Miss Betty, ain't you going to say howdy to me?
17: Well, Sheriff Ebenezer Velvet Bottom. Well, what are you doing here?
19: Oh, I'm part of the opera now. I joined up with Doug just after he left Mexico and been with him ever since. Oh, they couldn't get along without me. I'm kind of financial advisor to Doc and all of his dealings. Besides, I knowed we had to find you before 30 days was passed.
17: Before 30 days had passed? What? Why did you have to find me before then?
19: Why, ain't you boys told Miss Betty the good news yet?
18: Oh, boy, we forgot the big surprise, Betty.
17: What big surprise, Buddy?
1: Oh, we better wait until Dad gets here.
17: Oh, don't keep me waiting. Tell me now. What's happened?
18: Oh, boy, just wait until you hear it.
19: Yep, I think Doc is the one what ought to tell her. Don't you boys think so?
1: Yeah, I think so.
19: Of course, if the lawyer was here, he'd really be the one to speak to break the news.
17: Lawyer? Oh, Sheriff. Are we in trouble again?
18: Trouble? I should say not. You'd hardly call it trouble, would you, Sonny?
19: Well, I wouldn't care if somebody left me pissed.
1: Sheriff, you're going to tell everything if you aren't careful.
19: Well, I wasn't going to tell her how much it was. I was just going to...
1: Sheriff!
17: Oh, here comes Dad. Dad! Oh, Dad!
19: Betty, my
17: Dad.
19: God,
17: oh,
19: Betty.
17: Daddy! Daddy.
19: My, it's good to have you back again.
17: Oh, Daddy, it seems ages since I last saw you.
2: You don't look so strong, honey. How do you feel?
17: Oh, I'm all right, Dad. I was a pretty sick girl when I wrote you from Pecora. I had an attack of malaria fever, but I'm all right now.
2: Yes, the nurse at the hospital told me about you breaking away from her and coming here. She seems to think you ought to rest a little longer.
18: Now that you're here, Dad, you can tell Betty the good news.
19: Yep, I'm sure glad you're here, Doc. It was all I could do to keep Sonny and Buddy from telling Miss Betty about her being a heiress to $50,000. But I told them, seeing as how you was her father, it was your place
1: to... Well, you've done it. You've told her. It's all over now.
17: Heiress to $50,000? Oh, me? Oh, you're joking. Why, there isn't that much money in the world.
18: It's true, Betty. The day after you ran away, the lawyer came to see Dad, and we've been searching for you ever since.
17: But I don't understand. $50,000? Why, who would leave any money to me?
1: Your grandfather and grandmother. At least that's what the lawyer told us. And, well, heck, he ought to know. He had all the papers to prove it.
17: My grandmother and grandfather? Well, I don't even remember them.
18: And if we hadn't found you before 30 days had passed, you would have lost all the money and they would have given it to charity.
19: Yep, that's right, Miss Betty. And I knowed they'd have a hard time of finding you without my help. And I knowed if you did get that $50,000, that you wouldn't forget me.
17: Well, if it's true, I won't forget anyone. And, Dad, if I do get this money, I'll buy you the finest house car in the land. And a regular truck with a stage and footlights and a piano and... This old thing has about seen its last days, hasn't it? Oh, gee, it seems good to be back here again. Come on, boys. Sing me a song, will you? You can't imagine how I missed your singing.
18: All right, Betty. Can you play this, Petting in the Park?
17: Petting in the Park? I think so. Let's try it.
18: All right,
17: here we go.

0: You act a little shy, oh why? Struggle just a little, then hug a little, cuddle up and whisper this. Come on.
1: No.
0: I've been waiting long. Why don't we get started? Come on. Maybe this is wrong, but gee, what
2: of it? We just love it.
0: Heading in the park.
1: Bad boy.
0: Heading in the dark.
2: Bad girl.
0: What you doing, honey? I feel so funny. I'm petting in the park with you, with you. I'm petting in the park with you.
1: That's
0: good. Say, look, the people think the show is going on. Look at them running over this way.
2: Well, that's not a bad idea. We can have a little rehearsal and the dad can sell them some medicine.
3: That's right, folks. The show is on and you're all welcome. We're mighty happy tonight. And the way for you to be happy is to buy a bottle of my tonic and toner.
4: Say, is that tonic and toner as good as you say it is? Will it really make your hair grow?
3: Is it good? Will it make your hair grow? Well, I tell you, stranger, I see it will. I just took a smell of the cork out of the bottle the other day, and in 10 minutes I had a mustache.
5: Well, what are you talking about? We've got just as fine a furniture as you've got in your house.
6: Yeah, you just think you've got as good furniture as we got. Well, isn't this, Lambo? We got furniture in our house that goes back to Louis the 15th.
5: Boy, that ain't nothing. We got furniture that goes back to Sears and Roebuck the 13th.
6: Hey, Sambo, did you see that old colored man sitting in the wagon across the street?
5: You mean the wagon with that old mule hitched to it?
6: Yeah.
5: Well, what about it?
6: Well, that old man was trying to get to town to sell them watermelons before they got too ripe. And he just kept talking to the mule and trying to get him to move faster. But it didn't do a bit of good. The old mule, he just poked along. So fine, that old man, he got good and mad at the mule, and he says, you is the slowest mule in the world. In fact, when you die and goes to heaven, you'll be standing at the golden gate, and when St. Peter says, come forth, you'll come fifth.
3: And now listen, folks, as Rasta tells you, his heart is an open book. All right.

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You spell every word, you tell every phrase. 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
2: Great Scott!
0: He's out, Charcoal. The lion is out. He's jumped out of the cage.
2: Take it down. Stay back, Betty. Stay back. Come inside the house, Bart. Quick, the lion's loose.
3: Everybody, the lion's loose.

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6: You know, some marmalades get some of their tang from added flavoring. While Robertson's Golden Shred gets all of its tang from Seville oranges. 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
2: 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The headline stories of a great city dramatically reported by Steve Wilson, fighting managing editor whose creed, as with all great newsmen, is emblazoned on the masthead of the Illustrated Press.
4: The power and the freedom of the press is a flaming sword. That it may be a faithful servant of all the people, use it justly, hold it high, guard it well.
2: Now, Big Town and another Steve Wilson newspaper story of a vicious shakedown racket captioned Deadline at Dawn. And began at dawn as two young brothers returned from a Big Town produce center in a delivery truck of the family's food market located on the south side of town.
5: Come on, Tony, wake up. Help unload these fine Christmas trees.
6: Okay, Caruso, don't be so cheerful. It's too early. It's still dark. Hey, what's the idea driving around here in the alley? These Christmas trees go out front on the sidewalk.
5: Hey, that's right. I'm thinking so hard about a fine Christmas present for Mama, I forget.
7: Oh, sole mio, oh, Christmas time. Oh, I'm so happy for me and mine.
6: Lie down, Caruso. Save that for the mat. You wake the whole neighborhood.
5: Tony, my brother, where's your Christmas spirit?
6: Well, they're more if that racket rat salesman hadn't showed up yesterday and told Mama we got to buy our stuff from some new outfit.
5: Tony, you and Mama, you worry too much. Me, I just tell that fella the price is too much, and I forget about it.
8: Yeah, wise guy. But we ain't forgot about you.
5: Hey, what's
6: that? Watch it, Caruso. There's another guy behind you with a gun in his mitt.
9: Yeah, and the same goes for you, Tony.
5: Hey, what do you want? If this is a stick-up, all you get is some bundles of Christmas trees.
8: This ain't no stick-up.
6: What's the big idea?
8: The big boss sent us to learn you a lesson on doing like you're told when it comes to buying supplies.
5: No, this is America, a free country.
6: Take it easy, Caruso.
9: Yeah, take a beat or you'll get one.
8: All right, hand me a rod, Creepy. I'll cover these comics while you decorate them Christmas trees with that can of kerosene.
5: Kerosene on the trees? It will kill the trees.
9: That's the big idea.
5: Oh, no, you don't. For the children, these trees are.
6: Get away, Caruso. We can get more trees.
5: No, my brother. It's the idea.
9: Move or I'll douse you with some of this kerosene and send you up with them lousy Christmas trees.
6: Get away, Caruso.
5: No, Tony, my brother. It's the idea.
6: Caruso, lay off.
10: Yo-yo! He got me by the throat. Let him have it.
8: Break away from him. Swing him around.
6: You don't shoot my brother.
8: Oh, no.
10: Yo-yo, get this lug over my throat.
8: Yeah. And how?
10: You dogs. Name of a nameless dog.
9: Thanks, Jojo. That'll learn a slugger.
8: Yeah, and the rest of the holdouts in this part of town. Now, douse them Christmas trees. Light them up like a torch. Let's get out of here.
2: Oh, Steve Wilson, Illustrated Press.
11: Good morning, Steve.
2: Hey, I put you on a plane to Washington to cover preparations for the newborn administration.
11: I'm still at the airport. I'm grounded, waiting for a signal to go.
2: Well, get back on that plane, my lovely, and keep out of trouble. Good luck.
11: Thanks. Same to you.
12: Hi, Steve. When did you get in?
2: Hello, Dusty. Just a few minutes ago. Come in. I've been out at the airport briefing the Lorelei on a trip to Washington for some pre-inauguration articles. She's still grounded out there.
12: Say, isn't that kind of risky, sending that luscious lovely down there among all those handsome young senators and reps with reps?
2: That's why I'm sending her.
12: You can't, sir?
2: No, just a managing editor.
12: Well, I've heard there's very little difference when it comes to getting a story.
2: Uh-oh. Who's been filling your cup with hemlock-flavored printer's ink, Dusty?
12: Nobody. Seriously, Steve, I just pulled this little masterpiece of press photography out of the hypo and thought you might be interested.
13: Oh, let's see.
12: Yes, take it easy. That print's still wet.
13: Well, it's a little early for people to be burning Christmas trees.
12: Yeah, that's what I thought, Steve. I shot this shot in an alley back of the Salerno Food Market on South Street. Trees have been doused with kerosene before somebody put a match to them.
13: Why?
12: That's what the police would like to know. Also, why one of the Salerno brothers is in a coma in the hospital. And there's another Salerno brother going around with a lump on the head and plenty on his mind. Thought you might want to look into it.
13: Yes, I've had tips. There's a new mob moving into the produce racket on the south side, Dusty. This could be their first act of violence in a selling campaign of intimidation.
12: Yeah.
13: Who runs the store?
12: Mama Salerno. Her husband got it in the First World War, and then her boys went the full course with plenty of battle stars in the second.
13: And come home and have to fight racket rats to make an honest living.
12: Yeah, only you don't get any Purple Hearts when you get shot for that. Shall I get my camera in case you should decide to join the campaign? If the Salernos will let us in?
13: Yes, Rusty, get your camera and plenty of flash bulbs. I have a pretty good idea who's back of this. Whether the Salernos will let us help them or not.
12: Mama.
14: Yes, Tony?
6: Gone out for a while.
14: Oh, no, Tony, wait. Maybe we hear from the doctor at the hospital about Caruso again tonight.
6: No, Mama. The doc said he wouldn't be out of the coma till morning. I'll be back in a couple hours.
14: Oh, no, please, Tony. You need a rest, a little sleep. All last night, the market's all day at the police station, not answering the questions about what happened to Caruso.
6: Tomorrow morning, I'm going back to a regular wholesaler for the turkeys we got orders for.
14: Then I'm going to go with you, Tony. You don't go alone.
6: No, Mama. You got to be here at the shop early and decorate the windows.
14: Later, I can do that. I won't let you go alone to the market.
6: I won't be alone, Mama.
14: Tony, your papa's gone for the store.
6: Yeah.
14: No, Tony. No guns. No killing, even for what is right.
6: I know what I'm doing, Mama. I got a phone call this evening about where I'm to buy all our produce from now on.
14: Oh.
6: I'm going to go see how much they want for turkeys.
14: Oh, no. No, please, Tony, don't go. Maybe they're going to kill you, too. And if Caruso dies, I got nobody left. Nobody.
6: No. Don't worry, Mama. Caruso will be all right. You stay here.
14: No.
6: I'm going to make sure nothing happens to him again.
14: No, please, Tony. Oh, come back. Come back, my son. Come back.

0: As events move swiftly toward a climax, even as Steve Wilson prepares to take a hand in the fight against a vicious racket, Lifebuoy gets skin cleaner than the eye can see.
1: Yes, Lifebuoy gets skin cleaner than the eye can see.
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0: 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Lifebuoy is more effective than any other leading soap in removing the invisible dirt that can form a foothold for B.O. Yes, Lifebuoy gets you even cleaner than the eye can see.
1: After 820 scientific tests, these doctors say that Lifebuoy's purifying ingredient makes the difference. And this same purifying ingredient actually makes Lifebuoy milder, safe even for a baby's tender skin.
0: So enjoy a refreshing Lifebuoy bath every day. You love the creamy, rich lather, the wonderful mildness. Get Lifebuoy tomorrow. Now back to Big Town at the Steve Wilson's timely story captioned Deadline at Dawn. Learning that storekeepers of Big Town are being victimized by a new gang of produce racketeers, Steve and Dusty Miller, a news photographer, are on their way to the south side in the cab of Harry the Hack.
2: Say, boss, Dusty.
3: Say it, Harry.
2: How come we're hightailing down to the south side?
3: Dusty picked up a lead on a new gang of chiselers moving into the produce rackets, Harry. Stop at the Salerno Market in the middle of the next block.
2: Jack, boss. And if you and Dusty should have any need of me or my trusty monkey wrench whatsoever, I'll be happy to oblige.
3: Thanks, Harry. Just wait in your hack. I may want you to drive us to a rat's nest down near the river.
2: Okay, Mr. Wilson.
4: Hey, you want me to bring my mug mugger, Steve?
3: No, leave your camera in the hack, Dusty.
4: Yeah, these folks are kind of camera shy when there's trouble in the wind. I can't say I blame them. Say, there's Mama Solana decorating one of the store windows. Oh, boy, what a shot. Oh, look, let me get my box and flash. Just one through the glass.
3: No, wait, Dusty. It might upset her and make her afraid to talk.
4: Okay, but oh, what a shot. Madonna of the market.
5: Be of good spirit. Have joy. Have pity. Have faith.
4: Say, Steve, isn't that your old pal, the prophet?
3: Yes, just a minute. He may know something about what's been happening around here this morning. Hello, prophet.
5: Hear ye. Oh, who calls my name in the voice of a friend?
3: Steve Wilson of the press, Prophet.
5: Oh, Mr. Wilson, what brings you from your ivory tower of words?
3: I'm hoping you might be able to tell us something about the Solano trouble.
5: Oh, a little while ago now, the elder son, Tony, goes from the store toward the river.
3: Toward the river?
5: Aye, and the sound of his footsteps as he passed me in the dark were as those of an avenger seeking out these creatures of evil who smote his brother down.
3: Did you talk to him, Prophet? Do you know where he was going?
5: Nay, but perhaps his mother would know.
3: Well, let's hope she does. Thanks, Prophet. Come on, Dusty. Let's get in there and talk to her.
4: Okay, Steve. Let's hope she'll open the door.
5: Tarry not, my friends, for there is evil abroad this night, and softly o'er the city beats the wings of death.
4: I sure hope that poor old guy isn't a real prophet, Steve.
3: That remains to be seen, Dusty. Well, the door's locked. You'll have to knock and hope she'll open up and talk.
4: She's getting out of the window and coming to the door, but she looks kind of scared.
3: Yes, but she's unlocking the door.
6: Yes, mister. What do you want?
3: Good evening. Are you Mama Solano?
6: Yes, I am Mama Solano. Who are you?
3: I'm Steve Wilson, newspaper man, Mrs. Solano.
6: A newspaper man? I can tell you nothing. My sons, they speak for me, but Caruso's hurt in the hospital and Tony's not here.
3: Mrs. Solano, we know your eldest son has been shot, defending your right to conduct your business without interference from hoodlums.
6: See, that is right.
3: And I'm sure you've been threatened with more violence if you refuse to cooperate with the racketeers.
6: See, Mr. Wilson, so please go away and leave us alone. Already my one son may die.
3: Mrs. Solano, this thing is not finished. These racket rats won't leave you alone, and you can't fight them without help.
6: Why cannot they leave us in peace? From us, they could not make much money, even if we bought everything where they say we must buy.
3: Because you and your sons have set an example of courage and defiance, Mrs. Solano. If they can't force you into line, other storekeepers will be encouraged to fight them.
6: Oh, but at what price, Mr. Wilson? Already I have perhaps lost one son. And now for Tony, too, I am afraid. But how will it help to talk to you?
3: Because I think we may be able to help you if you'll tell us where Tony has gone tonight.
6: That I cannot tell you, Mr. Wilson. That I do not know.
3: Haven't you any idea, Mrs. Solano? We know he went toward the river.
6: To the river?
3: Yes, and we have reason to believe he's meeting someone connected with the produce racket.
6: See, that I think too. A phone call, Tony God, but he would tell me nothing. But not to worry, for with him, he took his papa's gun from the store.
3: A gun? Good grief. If he walks into that racket's rat's nest with a gun...
6: I know. I beg him, but Tony will not listen. I cannot stop him. I can only stay here and keep busy with my hands and... He pray with my heart.
3: He didn't mention any names, any places, Mrs. Solano?
6: No, Mr. Willis. No names, no places. I'm afraid. I'm afraid.
3: Well, I'd be proud to have your kind of fear, Mama Solano.
6: Oh, Mr. Wilson, can you help? Is there something maybe you can do?
3: There's one slim chance. I have a strong hunch about the men he may be dealing with. Dusty.
7: Yes, Steve.
3: Get Harry to stay here with Mrs. Solano. Have him lock the store and phone the police at the first sign of trouble.
7: Right, Steve. What's your hunch?
3: I'm going to pay a call on a produce racket rat by the name of Lard Malone.
8: Yeah, Lard Malone.
9: Hey, Lard. Meet Jojo.
8: So what?
9: Better come down here to the warehouse.
8: What's up?
9: That Tony Solano dope showed with a rod.
8: What happened?
9: We got him. What do we do with the dope?
8: Dead or alive?
9: Kicking.
8: Put him in the freezer.
9: For the turkey?
8: Yeah.
9: What for?
8: Maybe he'll buy him. At our price.
9: Whatever he wants.
8: Deep freeze him hard at 20 below. Stubborn dope.
3: Hello, Malone.
8: Wilson.
3: So you remember. Good. It'll save time.
8: I got time. What do you got?
3: A hunch you're asking for another prison stretch. That Solano shooting at dawn this morning has your trademark all over it, Malone. He who laughs last
8: is the dumbest.
3: Where is Tony Solano? What's happened to him?
8: Do I get a prize for the right answer?
3: A chair for the wrong one?
8: You got me wrong, Wilson. I'm a reformed carry.
3: Not according to my confidential reports.
8: You've got too many ears around big town, Wilson. Somebody ought to do something about that.
3: Your victims have too many tongues, and you can't silence them.

0: confidential reports.
1: You've got too many ears around big town, Wilson. Somebody ought to do something about that.
2: Your victims have too many tongues, and you can't silence all of them with guns, Mom.
1: My new business is on the up and up.
2: You haven't even crawled out of the sewer, Malone. 5 years in prison didn't teach you a thing.
1: I ate him silly. 300 pounds.
2: Well, that's a lot of fat to fry in the chair.
1: All right, you want to look over my plans?
2: Thanks very much. I'll take you up on that.
1: Okay. Maybe you'll find the Salerno dope with my stock of turkeys.
2: You better be alive, Malone.
1: Okay. Let's go.

0: Why, pull in the alley, Malone. Why not stop out front?
1: The side door's open at night, and besides, I wouldn't want to get a parking ticket on this nice new jalop.
0: Yes, the police might find it had been stolen.
1: You print that in your paper, and I'll sue you.
0: It wouldn't put you away for long enough, Malone.
1: Okay. Let's go in the plant and see if you can find a nice, long wrap to pin on me, you nosy noosey.
0: Thanks very much. Your cooperation is overwhelming. Suppose I don't care to play the fly to your spider's act.
1: Come again? I don't get it.
0: Come into my parlor, said the spider to the fly.
1: Oh. Yeah. Come on.
0: I said, suppose I don't care to walk into a pretty obvious trap.
1: You should have thought of that sooner. This jogger says, come on.
0: Oh. I didn't think you'd risk a return rap for carrying a gun.
1: Well, this is a special occasion on account of you, Wilson.
0: I'm highly flattered.
1: Hold it, Wilson. Clam up. We got company.
0: Just a blind guy and the sound of his cane.
1: Clam up.
2: Ye who walk in darkness, come to the light.
1: Beat it, you loony. You're off your beat.
2: Who speaks? Who speaks?
1: Never mind. Beat it, Bump.
0: Yes, beat it, old man. Go back to the street where people will listen to what you have to say.
2: Back to the light where I shall proclaim that the hosts of evil do gather.
1: But wait a minute, Pop. Here's $5. Go souse yourself.
2: Money? Nay.
0: Well, take it, old man. Render unto Caesar the things which are Caesar's. At the moment.
2: Aye. For the poor, the blessed, and the unpossessed, I will take Pontius Pilate's gold.
0: Why didn't you shoot the poor old devil, Malone?
1: I'm superstitious about guys like that, especially blind and cracked characters, and he's both.
0: Yes. Most savages are afraid of the afflicted.
1: Well, that ain't going to help you. Come on, Wilson. Inside. Let's go.
0: You don't give me much choice. Well, it's a filthy-looking place to store food people have to buy and eat.
1: It's just a temporary dump until we get going.
0: Where do you keep the turkeys Tony Salerno came to price? Or was that just a gag?
1: No gag. We've rigged up a freezer room. We can keep it down to 20 below for the perishable stuff.
0: Alan, where is Tony Salerno?
1: Come on, I'll show you.
3: Hey, lad. That you?
1: Yeah, Jojo. Where's the creep?
3: Frost from that Salerno slug. Hey. Who's the big guy you're covering with that rod?
1: A nosy newspaper slug named Wilson.
3: What's he got, Larry?
1: It don't matter.
3: Where'd he tip the cops?
1: He was playing a hunch, and cops are too busy to listen to newsies' hunches.
3: Suppose he was trailing a tail. You'd be as easy to follow as a hippo in a circus parade.
1: No tail, I made sure of that.
0: Death is the only thing you can be sure of in your racket, Malone.
1: Yeah. That's right, Wilson. Cover him, Jojo. This heavy heater is making my hand tired.
3: Sure, lad. What'll I do with him?
1: He wants to see Salerno. Let him.
3: In the deep freeze?
1: Where else? They'll want to talk, private. There won't be anybody in there to disturb him except some cases of frozen birds.
3: They can talk turkey.
1: I'll make the jokes. Get going.
0: Oh, wait on him, Malone. The police know you own and operate this place. They'll come looking for Tony Salerno and for me.
1: Don't worry about them finding you, Wilson. The river's just out back when you're iced like a mackerel.

0: You're signing your own death warrant, Malone.
1: You're mixed up, Wilson. I'm signing yours. Take him in the deep freeze and put the chill on him, Jojo.
2: Okay, Lard. Come on, slug.
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0: Now back to Big Town and to Steve Wilson as he finds himself locked in an improvised freezing chamber with a produce racket victim in tonight's headline story captioned Deadline at Dawn.
1: Listen, Tony, get on your feet. We've got to keep moving, Tony, or we'll freeze to death.
2: All right, but who are you? What have they got you locked in here with me for?
1: I'm a newspaper man, Steve Wilson. I heard you'd gone after the racket rats who shot your brother.
2: They killed my brother.
1: No, no, Tony, your brother isn't dead. I checked the hospital. He's got a chance to pull through, and so have we if we keep moving. Now, come on, Tony.
3: Come on. Walk.
2: I'm so cold. I was frozen. I can hardly move. Hands and feet are numb.
1: I know. I know. You've been in here longer than I have. It's below zero. But to stop, Tony, to lie down is to die. Now, come on, keep moving.
2: What's the good? Who think to look for us in here?
1: Well, the prophet knows I'm in this warehouse, Tony.
2: The prophet? I saw him tonight on the way down here.
1: Yes, he told me.
2: How will he help?
1: Dusty Miller, one of my press photographers, trailed us from Malone's office. Now, even if he lost us, the prophet will find him. Tell him where I am, and Dusty will notify the police.
2: They better hurry. Mr. Wilson, I can't keep on. My legs are numb. Couldn't we build a fire out of crates? Get warm.
1: Well, the smoke would smother us in this windowless room.
2: I'd rather smother. Maybe it'd be quicker.
1: No. The fire would use up the oxygen, Tony. And uh-oh, fire. Tony, you've given me an idea. Maybe an out.
2: How?
1: Wait a minute, Tony, till I get something to burn.
2: Fire. Fire. Keep us warm. I'd rather die warm.
1: We're not going to die in here, Tony, if my hunch about this place is correct.
2: What hunch?
1: Wait till I light this torch. I've made out of the wrapping of these frozen turkeys. Tony, look up there at the ceiling.
2: I can hardly move. I'm sleepy. I want to lie down. Sleep.
1: No, Tony. Tony, go to sleep and you'll never wake up. Now, fight it a minute. Fight it till I try something.
2: What are you going to try?
1: There's a sprinkler system in this old warehouse, Tony. Protection against the fire. If I can start it with this torch, an alarm bell will ring and the fire department will come bring the police.
2: Oh, I'm sleepy. Let me lie down.
1: No. Fight it, Tony. Give me a chance to climb up on these crates. I've got to get up there before this torch burns out.
2: Can you reach it?
1: Yes, now keep talking, Tony. Keep awake.
2: Maybe there ain't any water in the pipes.
1: There's got to be. There is. Come on, Tony. Let me help you over to the door.
2: How will that help?
1: Listen, Tony, listen. The sudden release of the water pressure automatically set off a fire bell inside and outside the warehouse.
2: They'll drown before they find us.
1: No, Malone and his mugs have got to get us out of here before the fire department and the police arrive. We've got to be ready for them.
2: I can hardly move.
1: Just leave that to me, Tony. Now lean against these crates. Stay here. I'll get behind the next pile of crates by the door.
2: They'll shoot us down.
1: Not if I can help him. Now hold him, Tony. Somebody's unlocking the door.
4: All right, you smart slugs. Starting that sprinkler, bringing the fire boys and the cops. Come on out of here. Let's take a walk.
2: No, thanks.
1: Stay down, you rat. And lend me that gun. Thanks.
5: Let go, Jojo. Get those slugs out of there.
1: No, Malone. You step in here and help get Tony Solano out of this death trap.
5: Wilson. How did you get Jojo's ride?
1: I smothered him with a crate of Christmas turkeys. Come on. Get Tony Salerno out of here before he dies, and you burn.
5: Okay, take that gun out of my stomach, and I will.
1: Okay, but it'll be in your back, and watch your step. My fingers are numb, and I can't be sure how hard I'm pulling on the trigger. Come on, Tony. There's one more rat on the loose around here.
4: Oh, no, there isn't, Steve.
1: Oh, welcome, Dusty. Where is the creep?
4: He's sleeping off a slug I gave him with $280 worth of camera.
1: Well, cheap at twice the price. Get Tony Solano out of this freezer.
4: Okay, Steve. Come on, Tony. I got some good news for you.
2: About my brother, Caruso?
4: Yeah, he's okay.
3: Last reported holding hands with a pretty nurse and warbling, "Drink to me only with thine eyes."
6: Oh, good. And Mama?
3: Mama Salerno's got Harry the Hack in your grocery store window polishing apples and tying them on your Christmas trees. Hey, what about this overstuffed porker, Steve?
1: I think we'll just keep him on ice till the police get here, Dusty, and let them hang him on their Christmas tree.
0: And so ended, happily for the Salernos and other potential victims of the vicious produce racket, with the arrest and conviction of Malone and his gang, another exciting newspaper adventure of Steve Wilson and his staff of the Big Town Illustrated Press. 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

0: 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Big Town features Edward Pauley as Steve Wilson, Fran Carlin as Lorelei Kilborn, and was written and produced by Jerry McGill. Now, speaking for Lever Brothers Company, this is Hugh James bidding you good night until next Tuesday night. 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

0: If you're paying this kind of money for a car, you'd want it to have a touch of style, legroom, four doors, and all that. 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
2: Report of estate of Marjorie and Leroy Forrester Miners, submitted by Throckmorton P. Gildersleeve, Guardian.
3: Well, it looks very neat, Ted. Should impress Judge Hooker. Is it complete?
2: All but the name of that firm that leased the 12th Street property.
3: Oh, yes. Let's see. What was that firm? Oh, yes. The Swanky Hanky Shoppy.
2: Thanks. I'll just fill that in. It was a 99-year lease, wasn't it?
3: Yes, 99 years with monthly options. Oh, Marjorie.
4: Oh, hello, Ted.
2: Hi, Margie. Say, that's a new dress, isn't it?
4: Yes. What do you think of it?
3: Stop asking him questions, Marjorie, or he'll charge the estate for giving a legal opinion. I'll go in the other room, young man, and tend to your paper.
2: Okay.
4: Did you want me?
3: Yes. All ready to go to court, eh?
4: Huh?
3: And what about your brother? Where is Leroy?
4: Oh, I sent him to change his shirt for the third time. Uncle, I wish we'd make him get rid of that printing press.
3: Well, little boys will always revert to type. Now tell him to hurry. I don't want to be late. This is important, and I'm getting jittery about it.
4: Oh, now relax and take it easy, Uncle Throckmorton.
3: Relax?
4: Ted says the report is in fine shape. Why, there's nothing to be excited about. Now, is there?
3: No, by George. Come to think of it, I've done wonders. I do say so myself. In fact, I will say so myself. I've done wonders.
4: I think so. Why, since you arrived in Summerfield a month ago, you've straightened out all of our investments, rented that vacant property, and even put the kitchen on a budget. Why, Judge Hooker should be very pleased.
3: I hope so. I made up my mind to demonstrate to that old... What is it Leroy calls him? Old Leroy!
5: What, Uncle Mort?
3: What was it I told you not to call Judge Hooker?
5: Picklepuss!
3: That's it. I made up my mind to show that old picklepuss that a competent businessman could administer this estate properly. Why? Because you can't put anything over on me.
6: Excuse me, Mr. Gildersleeve.
3: Yes, Bertie?
6: Where did you buy them bananas?
3: Well, from a man in a truck. They were bargains, too. The stores want 30 cents a dozen, and he only charged me 25.
6: Well, he done gypped you. There was only 9 bananas.
3: Yes. As I was saying, Marjorie, you can't put anything over on my type of businessman. We have a certain alertness. Great Danes.
4: What's wrong?
3: Look at the time. We'll be late for court.
4: Oh, but court stays open until 5 o'clock, Uncle Moore.
3: Yes, but we can't just drop in whenever we want, my dear. It isn't a barbershop, you know. We have to be there when the judge is ready to take us.
4: Oh, like a beauty parlor.
3: Yes. You see, I don't want to arrive late and have trouble with old Cucumber Face. I've got to get back here and pack up my bag so I can take the night train.
4: The night train?
3: Yes. Oh, I forgot to tell you. I'm going back to Wistful Vista this evening.
4: Oh, Uncle Moore.
3: Huh?
4: Well, I thought you were going to stay here and live with us.
3: Well, I am. That's why I'm going back to Wistful Vista.
4: Huh?
3: To sell or lease my house there.
4: You are? Oh, that's wonderful. Oh, Leroy?
5: Yeah, what's
4: this? Uncle Mort's going to sell his house in Wistful Vista and come back here and live with us.
5: Oh, boy. Gee, that's wonderful, Uncle Mort.
3: Take it easy.
5: Do you want me to make you a for sale sign on my printing press?
3: No. Thanks, just the same. You haven't got that many shirts to spare. Ted, is it time to go?
2: Yes, we should hurry down to the courthouse.
3: Everybody ready? Leroy, Marjorie, Ted, Bertie?
4: Bertie's not going to court with us, Uncle Moore.
3: I know that. I just want a glass of water. That ham I had for breakfast. Water, Bertie.
6: Yes, Mr. Gildersleeve, bringing it.
3: Good. Anybody else want any water?
4: No.
6: Here you are, sir.
2: You better hurry, Mr. Gildersleeve.
3: One second while I drink this. Thanks, Bertie. Now I'm ready to go. Oh. Excuse me, I must have drunk too fast.
4: Wait a minute, Ted. I think Uncle Mort has the hiccups.
3: The hiccups? No, I'll be all right. Ooh.
2: Maybe you better do something about it.
3: No, I'll be all right.
4: Well, Uncle Mort, you better sit down and rest a minute.
3: Well, what about court? You know, old Judge...
5: Judge Hooker, he'll wait.
2: Yes, I can have it put over till tomorrow.
3: But I got to get back to Wistful Vista, Ted. I couldn't do that. Or could I? No. I'll be all right in a few minutes. Oh, isn't this silly?
4: Now, don't try to talk, Uncle Mort. Just sit quietly for a few minutes and rest.
3: Rest? All right, I'll rest.
5: Maybe it'd help if you unbuttoned your vest, Unc.
3: Unbutton my vest? I'll try it. Yes, that seems a little better. Oh! Spoke too soon. Better button it up again. Yeah!
4: Say, I know a sure cure for hiccups. It never fails.
3: It doesn't? Well, what is it?
4: Drink a glass of water.
3: Oh, but Marjorie, my dear, don't you remember? That's how I got them, drinking water.
4: No, but you didn't drink slowly.
3: Slowly.
4: You've got to take 9 swallows of water and not breathe in between.
3: Not breathe? What am I, a fish?
4: Now, Uncle Mort has cured thousands.
1: Sure, you know, a hair from the dog that bit you.
3: Ted, this is hiccups, not hydrophobia.
4: Well, I'll get a glass of water.
1: Yeah. You better get a pitcher in case one glass full won't do it.
3: What are you trying to do? Drown him? No, no. No more water, Marjorie. One more swallow and I'll fly back to Capistrano. Oh, help me out of this rocking chair. I'm getting seasick.
5: Cheer up, Unc. If you can keep on hiccuping for another 2 hours, you'll get your picture in Springs as it seems.
3: You're a bright boy, Leroy. Now keep quiet.
1: Mr. Gildersleeve, I just remembered something that'll take care of those hiccups.
4: You do, Ted? What is it?
1: Well, it's simply a matter of breath control. Say, Peter Piper picked a peck of pickled peppers without taking a breath.
3: Oh, I...
4: Yes, go on, try it, Uncle Moore.
3: Well, all right. Peter Piper picked a...
1: No, slower, like this.
3: Like this.
1: Peter Piper picked a peck of pickled peppers, that way.
3: Peter Piper picked up. Oh, more water, Bertie.
7: Here we are, Miss Gildersleeve.
3: Thanks. Well, who's got the next suggestion? Step right up. Don't be bashful. Gildersleeve the guinea pig. That's me.
7: I wouldn't be bringing it up, Mr. Gildersleeve, except I know it'll work positively. Now, if you hold a cold silver knife on the back of your neck, then hiccups will be gone with the wind.
3: Well, all right, I'll try anything once. Have you got a cold knife, Bertie?
7: Yes, sir. I brought one right here with me, Mr. Gildersleeve.
4: Unbutton your collar, Uncle. There.
3: Ooh, it sends the shivers up and down my spine. Where'd you get that knife, Bertie?
7: I had it in the refrigerator. You never can tell when a nice cold knife comes in handy.
5: Hey, Uncle Mort, I was outside talking to my pal, Piggy Banks, and when he had the hiccups, they... Say, what's that knife doing in your back? Did they operate on you?
3: No, Leroy. Bertie suggested cold silver against the back of my neck.
5: Oh, that won't work.
7: It will, too, you Leroy. I've been watching your uncle since he tried it, and he ain't hicked once.
3: By George, come to think of it, I haven't hicked. This is wonderful, Bertie. Thanks very much. Remind me to give you a dollar. Ted, let's get started for the courthouse.
5: But Uncle Mort, a cold knife against the back of the neck cures nosebleeds, not hiccups. Why, that's right.
1: Oh, I thought so, too.
3: You mean to say it's not good for hiccups? Oh, jumping jelly beans. Oh, they've come back again. Forget about that dollar, Bertie.
5: Say, Uncle Mort, I know a sure cure. I can't miss.
3: No, Leroy. It's my turn this time. I've just remembered a remedy.
5: But that isn't fair. I spoke up first.
3: Say, whose hiccups are these, yours or mine?
5: Okay, go ahead. They're your hiccups. What's your remedy, Uncle Mort?
3: Well, I'll take a cold shower. The shock should stop me.
1: It sounds logical.
3: Well, it won't hurt at any rate. We've got to do something so I won't keep speaking out of turn in court.
1: I'll get the car out of the garage.
5: I bet that shower doesn't work, Marge. Now, my idea is to scare Uncle Mort.
4: What for?
5: Well, that's an absolute positive cure for hiccups.
4: How do you know?
5: It cured Piggy Banks when he had something terrible.
4: How'd he get them?
5: Drinking a whole bottle of pop at one gulp. Honest, his family tried everything. Then his kid brother put a string of firecrackers in his pocket and lit the fuse. That did the trick, all right.
4: But didn't those firecrackers burn a big hole in his coat pocket?
5: No, Piggy wasn't wearing a coat. Gee, if I could only think of something super to pull on Uncle Mort, I bet I'd scare the hiccups right out of him.
4: Now, you wait a minute, Leroy. Don't you do anything drastic.
5: Oh, me? When did I ever do anything? Say, how's about it if I put ketchup on my head and stagger into his room and fall down on the floor?
4: Leroy, Forrester, now don't you dare.
5: Well, all right, let's see. What else would frighten those darn old hiccups?
3: Oh, it's freezing in the shower. Bertie must be using the hot water in the kitchen. Oh, this water is ice cold.
5: Oh. Uncle Mort! Uncle Mort!
3: Yes?
5: Uncle Mort, where are you? The house is on fire!
3: What?
5: The house is on fire!
3: Oh, I've got to get out of here. Oh, where's my clothes? No time for clothes. My bathrobe, where'd I put it? Never mind, here's a big towel. All right, come on, Leroy. Which way shall we go?
5: No, Uncle Mort, go back.
3: Why?
5: Because you still got the hiccups.
3: What's that got to do with the house being on fire?
5: It isn't on fire. I was just trying to scare you.
3: Scare me? What's the big idea?
5: Gee, I only meant it for the best. I was just trying to frighten the hiccups away.
3: If I ever ran out of the house like this, I'd frighten the neighbors away.
5: I'm awful sorry, Uncle Mort.
4: Say, you better get back in the shower. There's a big drip on the carpet.
3: Who, me? You clear out of here now. As soon as I get dry, we're going down to the court. Hiccups or... No hiccups.

0: folks. I'm ready to go now. Come on, Ted. Come on, Marjorie.
1: We're coming.
0: Yes. Where's Leroy?
2: I think he went out. He must be waiting in the car.
0: Good. I hope the judge doesn't mind.
3: Okay, buddy, stick him up. Your money or your life.
0: Leroy, come out of that closet and put back that water pistol.
2: Oh, that didn't work either.
0: You can't frighten me, Leroy. I'll go out and get in the car, young man.
2: I told you, Leroy.
3: Just you wait. I'll figure out a scheme that'll make Uncle Mort forget all about those beats of his.
0: Yeah. Now, get in the car, everybody. Lovely day, isn't it? Too bad I can't appreciate it. Maybe being in the fresh air like this, my hiccups will
3: stop.
0: Oh, no, they won't.
3: Stop!
0: Oh, the car is doing it, too.
3: Stop!
1: Boy, every time you hiccup, T.P., your foot goes down on the gas.
0: You think so?
1: Stop! Yes. You want to stop and let me drive?
0: No, you haven't got time. I can't help it. I'm afraid they're getting worse. Oh, lots worse. Yeah, they're curved. Yeah.
4: What's the idea of driving down the street like a jackrabbit and jumping the signal? Where's your driver's license?
0: Well, it's like this, officer.
4: Oh, it's like that, is it? Hey, what's going on here?
2: My uncle has a severe attack of hiccups.
1: Yes, he got it drinking a glass of water.
4: Water, huh? Well, that's original anyway.
2: He's been hiccuping for hours. Show the officer how you've been hiccuping, Uncle.
0: See?
4: Never mind, I've heard him before.
1: Officer, we're in somewhat of a hurry. We're rushing down to the...
4: I get it, to a doctor. Well, come on.
0: What? Oh, of course, that's it. Where's the nearest doctor, officer? That's not dilly-dally.
4: Gee, you got it bad. Follow me, I'll clear a way for you.
0: Thank you.

0: our medical center building.
1: I want to thank you, officer.
2: Yes.
0: Well, that's all right. Same thing happened to my sister's kid 2 months ago. You know how we cured her? Made her eat a quart of ice cream fast.
2: Oh, yes, yes. Well, I'll put that down on my list.
1: Hurry, Uncle Mort. Shall we go with you?
2: No, you two children stay here with Ted. Oh.
3: Going up?
2: Yes. Is there a doctor in the building who specializes in hiccups? I mean, a cure for hiccups?
3: Oh, you might try Dr. Simard on 7. Get in, please.
2: Yes.
3: Say, you've got them bad, mister.
2: Yes.
3: Well, I know something that will cure them in no time.
2: You do? What is it?
3: Eat a quart of ice cream fast.
2: Yes.
3: 7th floor. There's Dr. Simard's waiting room, 4 doors down.
2: Thank you very much. All this fuss over these silly hiccups. Well, at least I'll get rid of them for sure now. Dr. E.E. Simard, throat, chest, and stomach. That should cover hiccups, I guess. Oh.
4: How do you do? Do you wish to see the doctor?
2: No, I just dropped in to catch up on my last year's reading.
4: Well, you should do something about those hiccups. Now, a quart of ice cream eaten fast.
2: I know, it's a sure cure. But I want some competent medical advice. Is the doctor busy?
4: Not at the moment. Now, if you'll step in here and disrobe.
2: I don't want to disrobe. I want to see the doctor.
4: But if the doctor is going to examine you, you...
2: He keeps his clothes on, doesn't he?
4: Yes.
2: Well, then I'll keep mine on, too.
4: Stop!
2: Where is he?
4: Step in here. Doctor, this gentleman wishes to consult.
5: Tut-tut, Miss Wood. How many times have I told you that patients must disrobe?
2: We've been all through that, doctor.
5: Stop!
2: There's no need for me to do that. You can see what's wrong with me.
5: Stop! Open your mouth, please, and unbutton your vest.
2: Yes.
5: Thank you. You can close your mouth now. Well, it didn't take me long to diagnose this case.
2: No?
5: No. You're suffering from an intermittent, uncontrollable diaphragmatic spasm causing a sudden inhalation which is interrupted by a spasmodic closure of the glottis.
2: I am?
5: Yes.
2: Well, what does that mean, doctor?
5: You hiccup.
2: I know I hiccup. I can hear myself. How do I get rid of
5: them? Now, don't get excited. I have a painless and infallible cure.
2: Oh, you have? What is it?
5: Eat a quart of ice cream fast. That'll be $5, please.
2: Oh!

0: The judge's chambers are down at the end of the hall, T.P.
1: Oh, jumping jeeps. Look at the clock. This is a of a time to show up.
2: Feeling better, Uncle Mo?
1: No. I've eaten so much ice cream, I sound like a good humor man.
2: Now, take it easy, Uncle Mort.
1: You take it easy, young man. Don't say anything to the judge.
0: Here we are.
1: Ted, did you send the financial report down this morning? Keep quiet.
0: Now, don't worry. That report went down early. It should make a wonderful impression. Well, come on, let's go.
2: Yeah, might as well face old Pickle Puss.
1: Yeah. Careful, Leroy. Anything you say will be used against me.
3: Come in.
1: Hello, Judge Hooker.
3: At last. I was ready to go home. What are you hiccuping for, Gildersleeve?
1: For about 4 hours now.
2: Uncle Mark's been suffering all day long, Judge.
4: Yeah, maybe if you could frighten him.
1: Quiet, Leroy, quiet. Yes, Judge. I'd have been here sooner except for that.
3: Well, I'm glad you sent down your report, Mr. Gildersleeve. Gave me time to study it. I'm pleased with what I found.
4: Gee, that's swell, Judge.
3: I thought you could do a good job for these children.
1: You did? Well, thank you, Judge Hooker. In that case, we can leave. Come on, Leroy. Come on, Marjorie. Come on, Ted.
3: What's your rush, Gildersleeve? Take it easy.
1: Oh.
3: You're nothing but a bundle of nerves.
1: Yes.
3: Oh, I never knew nerves came in such large bundles.
1: Very good. I wonder if it'd be all right if I was absent from my duties for a while, Judge. I have some business to wind up in Wistful Vista.
3: Sure. Go right ahead. Take all the time you want.
1: Oh?
3: Only be back next week.
1: Oh. Yes, I see. Well, thanks, Judge. Excuse it, please.
2: Oh, poor Uncle Mort. You can't travel in that condition. I bet Mr. Fowler at the drugstore would have something to relieve you.
4: Let us two go see him, Marge. And if he can't help, why, know a couple of other guys that can.
2: All right. If you'll excuse us, we'll run along.
3: Certainly.
2: Goodbye, then.
1: Goodbye.
2: We'll drive Uncle Mort home.
0: Oh, sure.
4: Crazy, Roy.
1: Well, Ted, let's get started. Oh, I can't stop that.
3: Say, those hiccups must be annoying.
1: They are, indeed they are.
3: By the way, I know a sure cure for hiccups.
1: What, you too?
3: Oh, this one never fails. All you need is a brown paper bag.
1: A brown paper bag? Well, that takes the prize.
5: Shall I go out and get one, Judge?
3: No, here's a bag. Wait a minute. Wait till I dump the apples out.
1: Apples?
3: I teach a class at law school, and the boys always bring me apples. Now, let's try this remedy.
1: Oh, no, don't bother, Judge. I think they're stopping now.
3: Now, let's make sure. All you have to do is to breathe in and out of this bag. Understand?
1: I understand what to do, but I don't understand why.
3: You will. Just put your face in the bag. Fine. You look better already. Now, go ahead and breathe. Oh. The principle is this. Normally, you exhale carbon dioxide and inhale oxygen.
1: I see.
3: But this way, you inhale the carbon dioxide you've already exhaled.
1: I see.
3: Is that clear?
1: No.
3: Well, if you stop inhaling oxygen, you'll stop hiccuping. It's really very simple.
1: So are you.
3: You ought to be all right, but now, how are you feeling?
1: Worse. Oh, my, and I almost had him licked.
3: Strange. It's never failed before. Let me see. There's a hole in the bag.
1: Oh, take me home, Ted. I'm going right to bed. All stop that.

0: Hey, Lefty.
1: Yeah?
0: Here's a pillowcase. The ball is still right in here.
1: Okay.
0: Now, when we go out, if anyone asks who we are, we're the laundryman.
1: I got you, Red. Shall we take this silver cup, too?
0: Let me see. Awarded to Throckmorton P. Gildersleeve, first place potato race annual picnic, Gildersleeve Girdleworks.
1: Hey, I guess he was the whole works, huh? What do you say?
0: No. It's more trouble than it's worth.
1: Oh, yes. You're too easily traced, huh?
0: Hey, you sure there's no dough laying around?
1: No. I looked every place, even behind the wallpaper.
0: You think we should, take any more clothes, Lefty?
1: No. I'm wearing three of this guy's suits already, one on top of the other. I'd hate to have to run from some copper this way.
0: Yeah, it's too bad we didn't snag any dough. Well, let's get going.
1: Okay, you take the DJ. Say, look.
0: Get away from that window.
1: Hey, there's a big fat guy coming up the walk. Quick, out the back way.
0: Wait a minute. Is he alone?
1: Yeah, let's get out of here.
0: No. Now, wait. I bet he's got a fat bankroll in his pocket. Let's hide behind these curtains.
1: But where?
0: Take it, Snappy.
1: But where?
0: Okay, buddy, stick him up.
2: No, Leroy.
0: What do you mean, Leroy? Get him up.
2: Oh, I see. You must be a friend of Leroy's. He put you up to this, eh? What'll that boy think of next?
0: I says for you to get them hands up and keep quiet, too.
2: I'm sorry, mister, but it didn't work. I still got him. You see?
1: Hey, Red.
2: Oh, you brought a friend, eh?
1: Hey, what's the matter with this guy?
2: I thought you knew. I've got the hiccups. You see?
0: Look. This is a gun in my hand,
2: yep.
0: And I've got a good notion to let you have it.
2: No, thanks. I wouldn't know what to do with it if you did.
3: Hey, Red,
0: yeah.
3: Should I give it to him?
2: No, I don't want yours either.
3: You're asking for it, mister.
2: I am not. I don't want any guns. I'm afraid of guns.
3: Oh,
2: sometimes they're loaded.
3: Shall I plug him, Red?
2: Well, I don't think that'd cure me either, mister.
1: Stand out of the way, Red. I'll show this smart aleck.
2: Well, very realistic. Blanks, eh?
3: You missed.
1: He moved.
3: I'll try again.
0: Don't do that. You'll have every cop in town here.
2: Oh, gangbusters.
3: What are you gonna do with a guy like that?
0: I know. Lefty, you stick your gat in his ribs and I'll frisk him.
3: Okay. Now hold still, will you? This time I can't miss.
2: Now cut it out.
3: Hold still.
2: Sorry, I'm ticklish.
3: You
2: stop it! Here, give me that gun.
1: No. You get away from there. Hurry up, Fred.
0: I can't. All right. Let's take his pants off.
3: What?
0: Yeah. That way we get his roll and he can't follow us either.
3: Okay.
2: Oh, no, you don't. By George, that's carrying things too far. Fine friends Leroy has taken. Keep your hands off me, you
3: little. Grab him, Red.
2: Oh, look out for those flowers. I warned you. Now you see what...
0: That's right, Lefty. Throw him in a fall.
2: Oh, you want to fight, eh? Well, all right. Oh, get off of me before I... Wait a minute, boys. Wait a minute. Stop.
3: Oh, you give in, huh?
2: Yes. You can quit now. My hiccups are all gone.
3: More double talk. Grab his legs, Red.
2: Get away from me, Red. Oh, Leroy should have never done this.
0: That's right, Lefty. Sit on him.
2: What is this? Wearing my new blue serge suit. This is the last straw. I'm not to stand for you.
3: Help me, Red. Get him off.
0: Hold still while I hit him. No. Now, don't move.
2: Now look what you've done. You've clunked your little partner.
0: Hey, Lefty. Speak to me.
2: Yeah, speak to him, Lefty. Hi, George. He's out cold. Give me that gun before you do any more damage.
0: Oh, no, you don't.
3: Ouch, my foot. Oh.
2: The minute I saw those tight shoes, I knew you had corns.
0: Hey, mister. Huh? Mister, please.
2: What?
0: Please don't point that gun at me. You're just nuts enough to shoot me.
2: That's a very good idea. A couple of blanks might teach you not to go
0: around.
2: No,
0: don't.
4: Huh? What's the big idea leaving the front door open?
2: Well, at last you're here, young man. Those two friends of yours are nothing but a couple of roughnecks.
4: What friends? Who are these guys?
2: Come, Leroy. Stop pretending. It's all right. My hiccups have disappeared.
4: Come on. Oh! Look at this room.
2: What?
4: Who's that man? Sleeping on the floor.
2: That's one of Leroy's friends, and he's not sleeping. Don't try to sneak out, Red.
3: Come back here, Red, and tell
2: Leroy what you did to me.
4: Well, Uncle, I never saw these men before in my life. And what's all our silverware doing in a pillowcase? Uncle Mort, these guys are burglars.
2: They are? What? They weren't fooling? And to think that I... Oh, my. Now I've got the hiccups all over again.

The Great Gildersleeve will be with us again in a few minutes. But first, I want to say that being a mere man puts me at quite a disadvantage in talking to you housewives, especially you housewives who are really good cooks, because so many of you are probably already using delicious parquet margarine made by Kraft, and already know from your own experience that it's a grand-tasting, economical margarine that can be used in many ways. Yes, you know, for instance, that parquet margarine is really delicious for table use, and good for your family, too. You know that parquet makes cookies, cakes, and pie crust taste better because it's a genuine flavor shortening that adds its own delicate taste to all baked foods. You know that parquet margarine seasons hot vegetables to a queen's taste, makes pan-fried foods taste better, too, and it doesn't spatter or stick to the pan. And don't overlook the fact that parquet margarine is a highly nutritious energy food and a year-round source of vitamin A. Yes, you housewives who use parquet know how good it is. But some of you listeners probably haven't tried parquet margarine yet. Well, if you haven't, try it. Yes, ask your dealer for a pound or two of parquet margarine tomorrow. Just say parquet, P-A-R-K-A-Y. It's made by Kraft.

0: There. Your bag's all packed, Uncle Mort.
1: Oh, thank you, Marjorie.
2: Say, Unc, how soon will you get back from Wistful Vista?
1: Not until Wednesday.
0: Oh, you'll be gone that long?
1: Yes. I've got to put my house up for sale, and I also want to be on hand to greet my two little chums, Fibber McGee and Molly, when they return from their vacation Tuesday night.
2: Say, maybe Fibber McGee would buy your house.
1: No, no, no. From my past experience with Fibber McGee, he wouldn't buy the place, he'd just borrow it. Good night.

0: Original music heard on this program was composed and conducted by William Randolph. This is Jim Bannon speaking for the Kraft Cheese Company and inviting you to be with us again next week at the same time for the further adventures of the great Gildersleeve. 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
2: I'm the Comic Weekly Man, the jolly Comic Weekly Man, and I'm here to read the funnies to you happy boys and honeys. Yes, boys and girls, it's Comic Weekly time. And here I come right into your house to bring a little fun and happiness. Right out of the pages of Puck the Comic Weekly, straight into your living room, your friend, the Comic Weekly Man, the jolly Comic Weekly Man. Hello, hello, hello.
3: Hello, hello, hello.
2: Little Miss Honey, how are you today?
3: Oh, I'm just fine, thank you. It's already February.
2: Well, just think. Do you like February?
3: Oh, I like February. Many interesting things happen in February.
2: What things, for instance?
3: Well, there's Valentine's Day and Abraham Lincoln's birthday and George Washington's birthday.
2: That's right. Say, this is a busy month. Which birthday do you like the best?
3: I like them all, but I like Valentine's the best because on that day you can have a party, and I just love to go to parties.
2: Yes, but some days you have a whole holiday from school, on Washington's birthday, for instance.
3: Oh, yes, yes, I like days like that, too. But one day I like the best of all.
2: What day is that?
3: This day, because this is the day you always read me the funnies.
2: Well, thank you.
3: You're welcome. So please read the funnies now.
2: Very well, I'll read them in just a moment. But before I do, let's listen to this nice man. Now here we go with Puck the Comic Weekly, and on the first page, hop along, Cassidy.
3: Magic words for the music, please.
2: Very well, my lady. Six guns blazing as he thunders along. Give us music for Hop Along. Hoppy and his pals, California and Lucky, have come upon a herd of stolen cattle in a canyon. After a brush with the rustlers have ridden off. The leader, in a horse and buggy, is trying to escape. Hoppy hightails after him. California shouts to Lucky.
4: Hey, we better get this stolen herd to the bar 20 before them rustlers decide to come back.
2: Lucky, seeing Hoppy close in on the man in the buggy, replies,
5: yeah, maybe we'll learn where they came from if Hoppy catches that one.
2: Last picture top row, Hoppy closes in on the escaping buggy. He leaps to the swaying rig.
5: Now, mister.
2: First picture second row, holding a gun on the man in the buggy, he says, keep driving. We're a long way from where you're going. The man keeps driving without saying a word. Hoppy, who's facing the man, his back in the direction where they're going, sees three horsemen following them. But what he doesn't see is that the road leads under a low-hanging limb. Suddenly, Hoppy's captive veers the carriage to one side and drives Hoppy into the limb. Hoppy is knocked unconscious. And as he falls to the floor of the buggy, last picture, second row, the rustler reins in and stops. Quickly, he frisks Hoppy, looking for identification papers. And first picture, bottom row, the other rustlers ride up, and one of them says,
6: hey, you handled that galoot right smart, boss. Who is he?
2: Boss replies,
7: well, according to his papers, his name's Cassidy. Works for the bar 20.
2: Suddenly, the boss gives the horse hitch to the buggy a slap.
6: Get up there!
2: As the buggy, with Hoppy lying unconscious, goes wildly down the trail, one of the rustlers exclaims,
6: hey, what's the idea? We should have finished him off.
2: The boss replies,
7: yeah, he's finished now. That runaway horse follows the right-hand fork. Cassidy will land in the buckskin jail for stealing the rig. The left fork will drop him off Suicide Summit.
3: Oh, poor Hoppy. That was a terrible hit he got on the head. You'd think he'd be killed dead.
2: You certainly would have.
3: I hope that horse takes the turn to town and not over the cliff.
2: So do I. Maybe Hoppy can explain to the people in town what has happened to him.
3: Yes, maybe they'd believe that he didn't steal the buggy.
2: Well, that's something we'll find out next week. Now?
3: Well, now let's go over the page and see if Prince Valiant is there.
2: Very well, over the page we go, to page 3.
3: And see? I'm right. that. And you remember last week, King Agwa was good to Bolchar because he told Bolchar that he and Telecom could be married.
2: Yes, so let's read now and see how the newlyweds are making out. Here we go with Prince Valiant in the Days of King Arthur. Hecate, Breckate, Grey Malkin, and Quince. Music romantic for a fair, fair prince. Last picture top row, Boltar brings his bride home to his high-beamed hall. A raised stone fireplace runs down the center of the room for cooking and heating, the smoke escaping through the open gables overhead. Along the wall, curtain stalls provide sleeping quarters. Carved benches and tables make up the simple furnishing. The life of Boltar's household is a simple one, as we see first picture next row. At mealtime, the women serve their hearty menfolk, making endless trips to the ale cellar and bakery or the storehouse for salted fish or smoked meats. Then, as we see, last picture, second row, the women sit down for a leisurely meal and gossip. Boltar's mother is the head of the household, according to custom. All this is familiar to Tillicum, for it's also the custom of her faraway tribe. And the older woman, Boltar's mother, looking keenly at Tillicum, the newcomer, nods in approval. Here, indeed, she thinks, is a fitting mate for her warrior son. Finally, the time comes when Boltar's restless spirit drives him to sea again. And then Tillicum returns to the palace of Prince Val, and to take care of her young charge, Prince Arn. First picture bottom row... Prince Valiant, who has also been quiet for a long while, content to play with his children and worship his fair lady, gets restless too. And last picture, he goes to the study and calls his young friend Arf from his work copying papers and says, "All right, get ready to travel. We go to overlook our borders and perhaps to do a little hunting."
3: That Boltar and Tillicum are married. Now everyone's happy.
2: Yes, everyone's happy.
3: But my goodness, don't they eat big meals?
2: Oh, yes, they were heavy eaters in those days. You see, when you're out of doors, it's good to eat. And in those days, they were out of doors most of the time.
3: Yes, and isn't it too bad that Boltar has to go to sea because Tillicum won't like being lonesome?
2: Yes, she'll miss Boltar, but maybe she's used to it by now.
3: Yes, maybe she is. I wonder what kind of hunting trip the Prince Valiant is going on.
2: Well, we'll find that out next week. But now...
3: Oh, now let's go over the page and just see what's there.
2: Very well, over the page we go.
3: Oh, look, Donald Duck, my favorite.
2: Well, if he's a favorite, we'll favor you with Donald Duck right now. Say the magic words. Squeegeum, squeegeum, squiggly chicka-chack. Let's have music to fit a quack, quack. Donald's looking through his bookshelf for a good book to read. He picks out one... and exclaims,
8: "Oh, doggone, I borrowed this from Daisy last summer."
2: He checks another one.
8: "Well, well, well, this one seems to be hers, too. Daisy's again. And another. Well, what do you know?"
2: And a moment later, Donald comes out of his house carrying an armful of books.
8: "My, my, my. I didn't realize I'd borrowed so many books from Daisy."
2: Last picture top row, Daisy sees Donald coming up the walk with an armful of books, and she says,
9: "Well, here comes Mr. Book Borrower."
2: And she opens the door, and first picture bottom row, Donald says,
8: "Hi, Daisy. I ran across a few of your books at my house."
9: "Well, how nice. Come in."
2: Donald walks right over to her bookshelf and drops the books he's brought on a chair, then looks at her bookshelf, saying,
8: "I see you have some new ones here. Ah, the bestseller."
2: Daisy sniffs and replies,
9: "Yes, I buy a book once in a while."
2: Suddenly he pulls out a book.
8: "Oh, boy. There's not no mystery. You mind if I borrow a few of these?"
9: "No, not at all. Help yourself."
2: And by the time you go... Donald's at home with another armful of Daisy's books. He plops himself in a chair, opens one of the books and says...
8: A notice pasted on the inside. What does it say? "Daisy's rental library, rate 10 cents a day."
2: Donald's eyes pop together, and he groans,
8: "10 cents? Oh, no.
3: That was a good joke on Donald.
2: Yes, Daisy thinks Donald's a cheapskate.
3: Yes, Daisy thinks Donald's a cheapskate.
2: That's because he only borrows a book. He never buys them.
3: Yes, that's because he only borrows a book. He never buys them.
2: You have this all figured out.
3: Oh, it's easy to figure out because it's right in front of your eyes.
2: Yes, that's right.
3: I just love Donald. He's so cute.
2: Mm-hmm, me too.
3: Yeah, you're cute, but not as cute as Donald.
2: No, I didn't mean I was cute. I mean I love Donald.
3: Oh, excuse me.
2: Yes, I excuse you because you are cute.
3: Thank you.
2: You're welcome. Now, how would you like to see what Donald, or rather Dagwood, is doing?
3: Oh, I love to see what Dagwood is doing.
2: Very well, then. Let's see what Dagwood's doing.
3: And here he is on the first page of the second section.
2: And here we go with Dagwood and Blondie. Ram-a-foo, ram-a-fum, zim-zam-zombie. Conjure me music for Dagwood and Blondie. Dagwood and Herb Woodley, his neighbor, are on their way home from work, and Dagwood is saying, you know, if we'd help each other with the work around our houses, it'd make it a lot easier. And Herb replies, yeah, that's a good idea. Short time later, Dagwood explained the idea to Blondie. Knowing Dagwood from experience, she has a questioning look in her eye. Dagwood finishes by saying, you see, we figure, working together, we can get a lot more done.

0: experience, she has a questioning look in her eye. Dagwood finishes by saying, "You see, we figure, working together, we can get a lot more done. Teamwork." Half hour later, Blondie finds Herb and Dagwood, first picture, second row, in the kitchen, tackling a big lunch. She exclaims,
1: "Haven't you started yet?"
0: Dagwood replies cheerfully,
2: "Oh, first we gotta eat. You know, you can't work on an empty stomach, dear."
0: Finally, the boys are ready to begin work. Dagwood's on a ladder, ready to plaster the ceiling. Herb's standing beside him, holding the plaster. Dagwood says,
2: "Hey, let's sing something. It makes work seem lighter."
3: "Yeah, good idea. What's some song we both know?" And they begin to sing.

0: A little later, in walks Blondie with a cop. She screeches,
1: Wyatt! The neighbors are complaining.
2: Dagwood says, okay, officer, we'll go quietly. To work, I mean.
0: Half hour later, Blondie comes into the living room and finds the boys playing cards. And she exclaims,
1: cards?
0: And Dagwood replies cheerfully, well, sure, sure. All work and no play makes Jack a dull boy and all. She grabs the broom and goes after them, saying,
1: get to work.
0: In the other room, Blondie hears hammering and sawing, and she's pleased to know that the boys are working. Suddenly she hears,
2: hey, you're not doing your share of the work.
3: What's that? What do you mean I'm not doing my share, you lazy loafer?
2: Don't you call me a lazy, you loafer, you...
0: Blondie rushes into the room, last picture, third row.
1: Stop it! Stop it! Do you hear? Stop it! You should be ashamed of yourself. Now work in peace.
0: First picture, bottom row. Blondie, working in the kitchen, hears a noise coming from the other room, and she says,
1: I hear them sawing something. Thank goodness, at last they've gone to work.
0: So she peeks into the room to see what they're doing, and sees Dagwood and Herb on the sofa sound asleep.
1: Well, of all...
0: There is a... That's Dagwood falling to the floor. And then there's a... That's Herb grabbed by the ear. And then... That's Blondie taking Herb home. Herb calls back.
3: Hey, don't forget, Dagwood. You gotta come over and help me now.
0: And Dagwood answers in bewilderment.
2: Okay, Herb.
1: Those fellows do the silliest things.
0: Yeah.
1: What nice thing, though. They're always funny, and I love to laugh at them.
0: So do I. Well, now look at the bottom of the page.
1: Oh, Roy Rogers, read that, please.
0: I will in just a moment, but first, here's that nice man again with something interesting to say. Now, here we go again with Puck the Comic Weekly. And on the first page of the second section, under Dagwood and Blondie, Roy Rogers, King of the Cowboys.
1: Magic words for the music, please.
0: Very well, my lady. A-yip-a-yo. Now, here we go with Roy and Trigger. A-yip-a-yo. Roy and his friend, Doleful Hawkins, have been trapped in a shack. The rustlers drive a herd of stolen cattle at the shack, sure that Roy will be killed when the cattle stampede over it. First picture, dude exclaims,
4: well, that takes care of Rogers and Hawkins, boss.
0: The rustlers turn away. Then, a trapdoor where the shack stood is slowly lifted. Roy and Doleful's heads appear. They are safe. Doleful exclaims,
2: hey, Roy, the shack's gone. The cellar saved us.
0: Suddenly, Roy exclaims, hey, close the trapdoor, Doleful. Quick, those spook steers are coming back. They pull their heads back and close the trapdoor. And none too soon, for the herd has swayed around and is coming straight back, running pell-mell for Meeker, Dude, and Rocky. Rocky shouts,
3: hey, right for your life! The herd's stampeding back from the other end of the canyon!
0: The three outlaws ride for the boathouse, anchored at the river. And they make it just in time. First picture, bottom row, the cattle dash to the edge of the water, mill around, and finally stop. The outlaws are safe. And then suddenly, Dude exclaims,
4: hey, look, here come Rogers and Hawkins alive, and us with our guns and ammo all wet.
0: Roy on shore, holding rifles, and the three outlaws shouts,

0: All right, Meeker. Pull back to shore. We got you covered.
1: And Doleful shouts,
0: "And surrounded too, by gosh. Here comes the sheriff."
1: Sure enough, it's the sheriff, his deputy, and the engineer from the train. The train the cattle rustlers had stolen. The engineer, seeing what's going on ahead, says,
2: "Hey, Sheriff, that's Rogers and Hawkins who went after the rustlers, just like I said."
1: And the deputy says,
2: "Yeah, neat rustling trick, stealing a train load of steers and transporting them downriver by a flatboat so they'd leave no trail."
1: A short time later, the rustlers are in the hands of the law. At last picture, the sheriff says,
2: "Well, thanks, Rogers. We lost a train, but we got its load of steers back, and the men who rustled them, too."
1: And Doleful adds,
0: "And don't forget I helped, boss."
1: The engineer says,
0: "Oh, Roy, I almost forgot. The telegrapher at South Gap has got a message for you. He says it's important."
3: "Oh, hooray, hooray, Roy did it again. He captured the rustlers and turned them over to the law."
1: "Yes, sir. Now they'll be sorry they met Roy Rogers."
3: "Yes, they'll be sorry they met Roy Rogers because he's a hero."
1: "And he is."
3: "Oh, I wonder what that message is about."
1: "Well, I have a hunch it's the beginning of a new adventure, but we'll find that out next week. Now let's turn over the page and see who's there."
3: "Oh, look, on page 3, Flash Gordon. And you remember, a terrible thing happened last week. He's on the planet Mars."
1: "And he was captured by Queen Menta, a very cruel woman."
3: "And Flash did a wonderful thing for her. He saved her city from the tornado."
1: "And then a flood began to sweep over the city. And Flash, Dale, and his friend Link, and Menta had been picked up by a rocket ship and taken to the place where the flood was."
3: "And Flash dived out of the ship to set an explosion that he said would stop the flood from destroying the city."
1: "And then when he came to the surface, he saw Menta was flying away. She wasn't waiting to save Flash."
3: "No, she was only thinking of herself, the selfish, cruel thing. And when the explosion went off, I'm afraid Flash might have been killed by it. Will you please read and we'll find out?"
1: "I certainly will. Here we go with Flash Gordon. Rig-a-dig-a-doon-doon, Saskamatash. Let's have music for Heroic Flash." Flash's plan has worked. The explosion floods the channel, the onrushing water to escape into, and the city is saved. But in the explosion, Flash was thrown into the air and has fallen unconscious back into the onrushing waters, where he's tossed about like a piece of driftwood. Make sure she'll have no trouble from Dale and Link. Queen Menta had paralyzed Link with a freeze gun. He lies as if in a deep sleep. Dale is held tightly by the pilot. She's so crushed by what's happened to Flash that Menta decides she's no longer a threat. The Queen tells the pilot to let Dale go and to get back at the controls. He releases her. Suddenly, last picture top row, with strength born of desperation, Dale snatches the paralyzing neutral beam from Menta's hands and then orders the frightened pilot to dive down to the canal, saying that they're going to rescue Flash. The pilot obeys. They hang over the water, searching for Flash. Anxiously, Dale looks at the flooded plane, but sees no sign of him. Menta tells Dale it's useless, that she can't fight a whole planet single-handed. Meanwhile, last picture, deep in the icy waters, Flash's battered and unconscious form drifts helplessly. His air helmet saves him from drowning, but it offers no protection from another imminent peril, the talons of a hungry whipped shark that's circling warily around its prey.
3: Oh, isn't that terrible? Just when Dale could have saved him, Flash couldn't be seen.
1: Yes, isn't that awful?
3: And worse than that, look at that big shark. Will he eat him up?
1: Well, that's something we'll find out next week. And now I think it's time for Dick's adventure.
3: Oh, yes, and I'm anxious to read that.
1: All right, let's turn over to the very last page, the last page of all.
3: You're right, here it is. You remember last week, Dick is on an expedition with Lewis and Clark, and they're out in the wilderness in the freezing winter.
1: Yes, and they've stopped to make camp with some Indians who have become unfriendly.
3: And they were just going to attack Dick and his friends when all of a sudden an Indian maid put bracelets on Dick and Lewis and Clark's wrists secretly, and then he told the Indian chief that they were friends of hers.
1: And when the chief saw the bracelets, he ordered peace and then turned and left the white men alone.
3: I wonder who this Indian maiden is.
1: Well, let's read and see if we can find out. Here we go with Dick's adventures. Say the magic words with me.
3: Riggedy-pack-a-zack-a-zick.
1: Let's have music for adventurous...

0: The Indian maid has stayed with Dick and his friends. Dick asks her, first picture,
1: "Why did you save our lives? Who are you?"
0: She tells them,
1: "I am Sacagawa. They call me the Bird Woman. Someday, perhaps, you will return a favor to me."
0: All that winter at Fort Mandan, near what is now Bismarck, North Dakota, Dick and Captain Lewis set to work preparing and mapping the next and hardest part of the journey. Quietly, the Bird Woman makes herself helpful. And then, spring in the year 1805. Once more, the mighty Missouri is clear of ice. The 2,000-mile drive to the Pacific is ready to start on the morrow, and the Bird Woman watches without speaking. First picture next row, the men busy themselves packing their supplies and loading them on the boat. That night, Captain Lewis and Captain Clark hold a final conference. Lewis states,
2: "We're entirely in God's hands, but we have no human guide to show us the way up the Missouri."
0: The maid says, last picture, second row,
1: "The time has now come for your favor to me, O White Brothers. My home is in the mountains where the great Muddy River is born. Take me and my husband for your guides."
0: First picture, bottom row, Dick startled at Captain Lewis's sharp reply,
2: "No, we have no place for a woman."
0: But Sacagawa simply smiles. Last picture, at dawn, she's at the riverside with her husband and another passenger, a little papoose strapped to her back. Dick looks at the tiny face in amazement, wondering, how can they ever dare to take care of a little baby like this on such a wild trip?
3: Oh, a little baby papoose. I just love babies, especially when they're papooses.
1: Do you?
3: Yes, don't you?
1: Well, I never had much experience with papooses.
3: Well, neither have I. I have not seen them except in the movies, but I love them anyway.
1: Well, it looks like you're going to see the little papoose for quite a while, if they're going to go with Lewis and Clark.
3: We'll find that out next week.
1: Yes, you bet we will. Now, look underneath Dick's adventures. That's Rusty Riley.
3: Oh, and I'm anxious to read that because those two Englishmen who'd been visiting Mr. Miles stole those gold cups worth loads and loads of money, and they have escaped.
1: Yes, but Rusty and Pete, the two boys, saw what happened, and they had trailed the burglars in Pete's car.
3: And they went in Pete's car, even though Mr. Miles told him not to drive because he was too young and he didn't have a license.
1: Mm-hmm.
3: And I'm wondering if anything has happened to Rusty and Pete.
1: Well, let's read right now and find out whether those crooks got away with his robbery. Here we go with Rusty Riley. Gallop and run till the road is dusty. Give us music for his horse and Rusty. Mr. Miles sees the empty safe in his study and quietly goes to the phone.
4: Oh, Tex.
1: Hello, Tex.
4: Oh, I'm glad you haven't gone to bed yet. Come to my study, and quick.
0: A moment later, Tex joins Mr. Miles.
5: Hey, what's up, boss? I just got back from town, just as you called.
4: This room's been ransacked. Look at the wall safe.
5: Great guns, pried right off on its hinges. Any valuables in it?
4: Well, I should say so. All the charity horse show trophies which were entrusted to my care.
0: Last picture, top row, Tex says,
5: "Hey, now, wait a minute, Mr. Miles. You better not touch anything. This is a matter for the cops, and there may be fingerprints."
4: Oh, yes, you're right, of course, Tex. I'll call them immediately.
0: A little later, first picture, bottom row, the police are talking with Mr. Miles. A plainclothesman says,
6: "Well, Mr. Miles, we've examined the premises. Pretty evident that the burglar entered by the window. The safe, if you want to call it that, was pried open with a wrecking bar." An officer in uniform says,
7: We found the bar and a cold chisel in the ground outside the window. Some clear fingerprints on them. And we also found some footprints."
0: The detective says,
6: "Now, Mr. Miles, we must check on who was here on the farm. I'd like to see them all."
0: Mr. Miles tells Tex,
4: Wake up Rusty and young Peters, will you, Tex, and anybody else who's here?"
0: Tex goes after Rusty and Pete. The detective says,
6: "Now, just one more question, sir. I understand you had a house guest, the Sir Percival Inglebrook."
4: "Oh, yes, Inspector, but you can forget him. Sir Percival was with me at the country club all evening, and his man Nobbs was there also."
0: Moment later, Tex comes back, last picture, and he says,
5: Oh, boss, here's Jimmy, the stable boy. He was asleep, but Rusty and Pete are gone. And I hate to say it, Mr. Miles, but that car of Pete's is gone, too.
4: What? Rusty and young Peter's gone?
5: The detective exclaims. Well, now we seem to have a starting place.
3: Oh, no. They're not going to think that Rusty and Pete could ever do a thing like that.
5: Well, I'm sure that Tex and Mr. Miles won't think that.
1: But you see, the point of it is, those officers don't know Rusty and Pete. But what's worse, the fingerprints they'll find on the chisel on the window, of course, will be Rusty and Pete.
3: Well, that means Mr. Percival fixed it that way. He told Rusty to bring the chisel in the bar and leave it under the window.
1: Yes, and that's what those people might think, that the window was opened by them and it because Rusty fingerprints are on the bar. And with Pete's car gone, when he shouldn't have taken it, it looks bad. Oh, I hope they won't think that they stole the trophy.
3: My, I hope not.
1: Now, don't be unhappy. I'm sure something will work out to prove they're innocent. We'll find that out next week.
3: Oh, I hope so.
1: Now, that's all the time I have. But before I go, here's that nice fellow with some more interesting information. Well, honey, and all you boys and girls, I gotta go now.
3: All right, Mr. Sonic Weekly Man, but I'll be waiting for you next week.
1: Okay, that's a date, and a date with all you boys and girls. Be sure to meet me with our little friend, Miss Honey, next week when I read Puck the Comic Weekly. For I'm the Comic Weekly Man, the jolly Comic Weekly Man. I'll be back to read the funnies to you, happy boys and honeys. Don't forget, boys and girls, see you all next week. Your friend...

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It reveals the most daring espionage plot of World War II. This dramatic screenplay stars William Ithe, Lloyd Nolan, and Signe Hasso, and we have them here in person for our preview. This is Your FBI presents The House on 92nd Street.

0: Back in 1939, the mechanized legions of Adolf Hitler were overrunning the face of Europe, crowding civilization into a dark corner. The ever-increasing number of Nazi Bunds in this country, the growing network of German spies, clearly indicated that Hitler would not stop at the borders of Europe. And so the FBI, always on the alert to protect the safety of the nation, went to work. Every known suspect was watched, their every move recorded for the files. The FBI could not declare open war against the treacherous Germans in this country, but it could and did keep a 24-hour watch on them, so that when the time came, those Nazis could do nothing to help Hitler make good his threat of yesterday Germany, today Europe, tomorrow the world. As our story opens on an afternoon in the spring of 1939, William Dietrich, a good-looking, husky young man, is standing near a pole vaulting pit on a college athletic field. He's in track uniform, and as he flexes his muscles before making his first jump, he is approached by two men.
1: Pardon me. Are you William Dietrich?
2: That's right.
1: We would like to talk to you.
2: What about?
1: My name is William Gross.
2: How do you do?
1: And this is August Kloffman.
3: How do you do?
2: Hello, Mr. Kloffman.
1: Dietrich, we came here to talk to you about, well, joining our society.
2: What society is that?
1: The German-American Society.
2: Oh?
1: You're a good German. Your parents came from Stuttgart. You should join us.
2: Well,
3: Dietrich, you are going to graduate in June?
2: Yes, at least I think so.
3: Well, would you like to take a trip back to Germany after you graduate?
2: No, I couldn't afford it. I have to go to work when I leave here.
3: Oh, the trip would cost you nothing. You would be paid, in fact.
2: Paid? Well, what would I have to do?
1: Oh, go to school in Germany for 3 months.
2: What kind of school?
1: A place where you will learn how to help the fatherland.
2: Oh.
1: And when you're finished there, you come back here to work for Germany.
0: First-generation American, and like most first-generation Americans of German descent, he was a loyal citizen of this country, not a loyal Nazi. He asked the representatives of the German-American Society to wait for his answer, because he had a plan. With that plan in mind, he telephoned the FBI in Washington. The next morning at FBI headquarters, William Dietrich was seated across the desk from Inspector George A. Briggs.
2: Well, that's just about the whole story, Mr. Briggs.
4: I see. I've had you checked since you called.
2: You have?
4: Yes. I find you can be trusted.
2: And it's all set? I can really go?
4: Oh, no, wait. Not so fast. Before you do anything, I have to tell you what you'd be up against.
2: Well?
4: If the Nazis should find out that you're working with us, they wouldn't think any more of killing you than of striking a match. And they only kill people they like with bullets.
2: Yeah, I know that.
4: And furthermore, the FBI doesn't command anyone to take his life in his hands.
2: Well, that's why I called you, Mr. Briggs.
4: I understand. When did your friends, when did you tell them that you'd let them know?
2: Wednesday night.
4: Well, you've got almost a full week to make up your mind. After you give them an answer, call and let me know what that answer is.
2: Mr. Briggs, I think I can save your phone call. I know what I'm going to tell them.
4: Then let's go to work.
0: After his graduation, William Dietrich left for Germany. Arriving at Hamburg, he went to the famous Nazi school in that city, the school for spies and saboteurs. When he had learned his lessons well, he was ready to return to the United States. He was given counterfeit identification papers and some genuine credentials with which to introduce himself to the Nazi contact in New York. While he was still on the high seas, en route back to New York from Lisbon, Inspector Briggs and a special agent named Walker were busy at the FBI headquarters in Washington.
4: Here's a report you should see, Walker.
5: Oh? What's it about?
4: A man was hit by a cab in New York 3 days ago. Some papers were found on him that looked suspicious, so they sent them down to us.
5: Mm-hmm.
4: He was carrying a forged passport, but his fingerprints show that he was Captain Franz von Wirt.
5: Well, he's one of their top men.
4: He was. He died on the way to the hospital.
5: I see.
3: Anything come out of his papers?
4: Yes, we sent one of the letters he was carrying to the laboratory. They found some numbers written between the lines in disappearing ink. Cryptanalysis just broke it down.
3: And?
4: It said, concentrate on process 97.
3: Well, that means nothing to me.
4: It didn't to me either. So I called a meeting this morning of Army and Navy Intelligence. I read them the message.
3: Any response?
4: Oh, plenty. Process 97 is our new secret weapon.
3: Oh.
4: Nobody was even supposed to know that we were working on it.
3: What's our move?
4: First, we've got to find out how much the Nazis know about it. And second, how they found out.
3: Well, young Dietrich ought to be able to help us out on that one.
4: Maybe, yes.
3: His German credentials came in on Clipper this morning. I have them here.
4: Oh, read them to me, will you?
3: They're in German, and translated, they say, William Dietrich is specifically authorized to receive all reports for transmission direct. And that's the first paragraph.
4: Uh-huh. Leave that one as it is.
3: Right. Paragraph two says, you're instructed to look to him for all payments.
4: Well, that's fine. That means that they've got to come to him. Leave that one alone, too.
3: Okay. The last paragraph says, it is forbidden for him to have any contact with agents known to you.
4: I don't like that. Now, let's see now. Have it changed to read, he is authorized to contact all agents known to you.
3: Right.
4: And after that, pack your bags. We're going to New York.
0: A few days later, a Portuguese freighter came into New York Harbor. William Dietrich, one of the passengers, brought his luggage down onto the pier, where it was checked by a customs inspector. The customs man was FBI Inspector George A. Briggs. As Briggs went through the bags, he quietly slipped Dietrich the new credentials. The forged credentials, which would give Nazi spy and counter-espionage agent William Dietrich more freedom. When he left the pier, Dietrich took a cab to the house on 92nd Street. There he rang the bell and was admitted into the ground floor dress shop, a dress shop run by Elsa Gebhardt.
2: You're Elsa Gebhardt?
6: That's right.
2: Well, they didn't tell me you were so pretty.
6: Who are they?
2: Oh, pardon me, I'm sorry. My name is Bill Dietrich.
6: Oh, I've been expecting you.
2: Good. Here's a message for you from Colonel Strassen in Hamburg.
7: Who's that, Elsa?
6: This is William Dietrich.
7: Ah, is he the new one?
6: Yes, Max. He brought this message from Felix. He is William Dietrich. He's authorized to receive all reports for transmission direct. He's authorized to pay our fee. He's authorized to contact all agents known to me.
2: That's what Colonel Strassen said.
6: But I don't understand. He never sent anybody else with orders like that. I'm going to check these credentials.
2: Oh.
6: I'll write to a friend of mine in Argentina. He'll get a message through to Hamburg.
2: Okay, but meanwhile, I've got to go to work.
6: What do you want?
2: Enough parts to build a radio transmitter. Here's a list of what I need.
7: Why don't you buy them yourself?
2: I can't afford to be caught buying radio parts.
6: He's right, Max. Here's the list. Get them.
7: Okay.
6: That will be all for now, Mr. Dietrich.
2: Very well.
6: Don't go out through the front door.
2: How then?
6: Use this back door. And then walk out through the alley into 93rd Street.
2: Okay. Goodbye, Miss Gebhardt.
6: Goodbye.

0: William Dietrich got his radio parts and set up a transmitter in a secluded house on Long Island. He never transmitted to Hamburg, though. Every message he sent was picked up by a nearby receiver. A receiver operated by the FBI. After all harmful portions of the message had been removed, the FBI then shortwaved the rest in proper code to Germany. One day at this radio shack, Dietrich received an urgent summons from Elsa Gebhardt. She had to see him immediately. An hour later, he was in the house on 92nd Street.
1: Dietrich.
2: Yeah?
1: I have something that must be sent as quickly as possible.
2: Where is it?
1: Here, in this envelope.
2: Okay.
1: If he hasn't done anything else in all the years we've been working, this information would make the whole thing worthwhile.
2: But these are almost all numbers. They don't make sense.
1: They'll make enough sense in Hamburg. I must have them back here by tomorrow night.
2: Well, that's a tough assignment.
1: Why? What makes it so tough?
2: Well, I have to put all this in the code before I send it. That takes time.
1: These are my orders.
2: Well, why can't I just burn them when I'm finished?
1: Because sometimes radio messages are garbled. When you've finished, I'll mail them to our drop in Argentine. It must get through.
3: Can I come in?
4: Yes, come ahead, Walker.
3: Anything on those papers Dietrich sent in?
4: Yes. I spoke to Dr. Appleton. He's head of the laboratory.
3: Mm-hmm.
4: Those papers are definitely on Process 97. What's more, he said the experiments took place just 2 days ago.
3: What do we do now?
4: Dr. Appleton is going to work on the papers. He says if you change one number, it can throw the Germans off for a month.
3: Hmm. You know, I don't get this whole setup. I thought nobody working on the process was allowed to leave the plant.
4: Nobody but a few of the scientists. They can leave a couple of nights a week. But they're thoroughly searched before they go.
3: Hmm. Look, can you tell me what Process 97 is?
4: Well, I'll give it to you the way it was given to me. From what our scientists already know about its properties, it would devastate any city it was used against.
3: Sounds like a death ray.
4: I made the same guess.
3: Is it right?
4: No. Process 97 is an atomic bomb.

0: momentarily close the Equitable Society's presentation of the Federal Bureau of Investigation file on the house on 92nd Street. We will return to this case in just a moment. You know the old saying, there's safety in numbers. Well, that's exactly the kind of safety enjoyed by members of the Equitable Life Assurance Society of the United States. Each member of this society has 3.25 million fellow members. From the premium dollars of this vast number of men and women has been built a gigantic protective fund. In managing this fund, the Equitable Society never forgets the principle of safety in numbers. So Equitable dollars are put to work in a large number of different ways. In fact, it's difficult to mention a basic American industry in which Equitable dollars do not play an important part. They are invested in farming and shipbuilding, in mining and railroading, in public utilities and steel mills, and hundreds of other worthwhile enterprises. Remember, complex as all these activities may be, the management of the Equitable Society has two simple objectives. First, to make it easy for those who become Equitable members to gain security for themselves and their families. Second, to make sure that Equitable funds are a force for good, always used to promote the industrial and financial health of this country. Thus, by serving its members, the Equitable Society serves America. And now, back to the FBI file on The House on 92nd Street, starring William Ife, Lloyd Nolan, and Sidney Hasso. On December 11th, 1941, Adolf Hitler declared that a state of war now existed between the United States and Germany. The FBI immediately arrested most of the known enemy agents. But Elsa Gebhardt and Max Coburg were allowed to continue their work because the FBI had to know. The very fate of the war we were fighting depended upon locating the leak through which Nazi Germany was getting the benefits of our experiments on the atomic bomb. Inspector Briggs in the FBI office in New York was trying to locate that leak.
1: Briggs speaking.
2: Inspector, this is Simmons.
1: Yes?
2: One of the scientists working on Process 97 is named Charles Ogden Roper.
1: That's right.
2: Well, he went out last night for a walk, and he went into town.
1: Here in Manhattan?
2: Yes, to Broadway and 123rd Street. He visited a girl named Louise Vaja.
1: Who was Louise Vaja?
2: He used to be a courier for the Nazis. Shall I pick up Roper? This looks like the goods.
1: No, don't pick up Roper, but arrest Louise Vaja. Miss Vaja, we've just been wasting our time.
3: But I've been telling you the truth.
1: Listen, you once worked as a hairdresser on the North German Lloyd liner Europa, correct?
3: Yes.
1: You used to bring over letters and mail them when you got ashore.
3: Well, I never knew what was in them.
1: They were letters of instructions to German agents in this country. And you were working as a courier for the German Secret Service.
3: No.
1: We also know that you became an American citizen, and that, Miss Vaja, makes you a traitor.
3: Well, I have done nothing since the war began. I swear
1: you have a friend who's a scientist. He's working for the government now. What's his name?
3: I have no friend.
1: He was at your home last night. His name is Charles Ogden Roper. Now, let's have your story.

0: Briggs speaking.
1: This is Bill Dietrich.
0: Oh, hello, Bill.
1: Something new has been added, Mr. Briggs.
0: What do you mean?
1: I got a message from Hamburg to give to Elsa Gebhardt.
0: What is it?
1: It's about a man I never heard of before. The message says, remove the memory expert at the completion of his mission.
0: Memory expert?
1: Sorry?
0: If that means what I think it does, Bill, this is the break we've been waiting for.
2: Inspector Briggs was almost certain that Charles Ogden Roper was the memory expert, but he had to be sure. He checked Roper's birthplace, his college, his friends. Learning that years before he'd been in show business, he contacted many theatrical booking agents. In the office of one agent, a picture of Roper was found. A picture captioned, Charles Roper, Memory Wizard. That was the name of the act, and that was all Inspector Briggs needed. That afternoon at Dr. Appleton's laboratory...
3: Dr. Appleton, why have I been brought here?
4: This gentleman is from the FBI, Mr. Roper.
3: The FBI?
0: Mr. Roper, see if you recognize these photostats.
3: Why, they're photostats of the formulae we worked on last week.
0: I understand that you're one of the scientists privileged to leave the plant.
3: A few evenings each week, yes, sir.
0: A week ago tonight, you went out, didn't you?
3: A week ago tonight?
0: Yes.
3: Last Friday night?
0: Mm-hmm.
3: Yes, sir. I did go out. I visited a friend's house.
0: What for?
3: To play chess.
0: What's your friend's name?
3: I don't remember.
0: Oh, come now. The great memory expert, Charles Ogden Roper. You can't remember your friend's name?
3: It's Louise. Louise Vaja.
0: How long have you known her?
3: 3 years.
0: A week ago, Mr. Roper, $5,000 was paid into your bank account. Why?
3: I sold some securities. Dr. Appleton, why does he ask me all these questions?
4: This gentleman thinks you memorized parts of the formula before you left here.
3: That's not true.
0: And when you got to your friend's house, you set them down.
3: No.
0: We know all about you, Roper. We've traced you back to the day you were born. We even know the approximate date that you are scheduled to die.
3: Die?
0: Listen to this. It's an intercepted message direct from Germany. It says, remove the memory expert at the completion of his mission.
3: Oh. What do you want to know?
0: When did you make your last delivery?
3: This morning, on my way back to work.
0: Where did you make it?
3: At a bookshop.
0: Which one? Come on now, Roper. Talk up. Talk fast.
3: Lang's Bookshop, 59th Street. I put the material in a book, Spencer's First Principles.
0: What did you give him? What was it, Roper?
3: It was the latest data on the final experiments.
2: After Roper's confession that he was in league with the Nazi spy ring, the FBI went to Lang's bookstore on East 59th Street. Mr. Lang did not know anyone named Roper. He had never heard of anyone named Louise Vaja. His shop contained no copy of a book called Spencer's First Principles. It was gone.
5: Is that you, Max?
6: Yeah.
5: Did you get the book?
6: Uh-huh. Do you want me to take it to Dietrich?
5: No.
6: Why not?
5: I received a letter from Argentine this morning about Dietrich. His credentials were forged.
6: What?
5: He's on his way here. I expect him any minute.
6: Then I go to work on him, eh?
5: No.
6: Why not?
5: He must be made to talk.
6: I can make him talk.
5: You'd kill him. That would serve no purpose. I have a much better plan.
6: What?
5: This hypodermic needle contains scopolamine. It drugs part of the brain.
6: Yeah?
5: After 3 injections, he'll be answering questions.
6: Ah.
5: I'll allow you to put him in top condition to receive the first injection.
6: Thanks.
5: See who it is.
6: It's Dietrich. He's coming back to this room.
5: Good. Let him in, Max.
7: Hello.
5: Come in, Dietrich.
7: Oh, thanks.
5: All right, Max. Now let's go to work.

0: Talk, you swine. Talk!
1: Stop it, Max. Give the medicine a chance to work. You see? He's coming out of it. Now he should talk. Dietrich, what is your real name? What is your real name?
2: Where am I?
0: He's lying.
1: Wait. Dietrich, you didn't send our messages to Hamburg, did you? Did you?
2: No.
1: You see, Max, it's working. Where did you send them?
2: Max!
1: Dietrich, who did you send our messages to? Who were you working with? Answer me. Who were you?
0: The house phone. Someone's in the shop.
1: I'll take it. Yes?
3: Miss Gephardt?
1: Who's this?
3: I'm an FBI agent. Your house is surrounded.
0: What's the matter?
1: It's the FBI. They have the house surrounded.
0: What?
1: Quick, take all the papers. Throw them into the fireplace.
0: What Quick. About him?
1: Do as I say. We've got to get out of here.
4: Open up, Miss
0: Gephardt.
4: Open the door.
0: Now, what do we do?
1: Get your gun. Keep them out, Max. Keep them out, Max.
5: You take care of those two, Simon.
6: Right.
5: Bill.
6: How is he?
5: Well, he's passed out. He's evidently drugged. Look, you'd better get a doctor, Walker. I'll stay here.
6: Okay.
5: When he comes to, I want to be around to tell him that Process 97 still belongs to us.

Thanks to the courageous work of the FBI, Process 97 remained in the possession of this country. Ultimately, it was used as the atomic bomb. Before and during this war, the FBI was able to protect this secret. But someday an enemy may discover the formula of atomic power in his own laboratories. If he does, and he decides to go to war, then World War III will be over in 15 minutes. The discovery of the atomic bomb places a tremendous responsibility on the people of the entire globe. It was true when the late Wendell Willkie said, "This is one world." Now in this atomic age, the countries of the earth must get along together. Because now, it will be one world or none at all.

0: You'll hear the disposition of this case in just a moment. Tonight, will you join the Equitable Society in a salute to an industry which will play a key role in building the better world of tomorrow? A salute to the scientists and workers in America's chemical industry. The outstanding wartime achievements of this industry are too numerous to mention. So let's take only one, the atomic bomb. The chemical industry made a major contribution toward unleashing the enormous power of the atomic bomb. Right now, this industry enters into your daily life in a thousand different ways. Consider the food you eat. Its growth was aided by chemical fertilizers and insecticides. The clothes on your back, the shoes on your feet, the ink in your fountain pen, the paint on your walls. To all these and scores of other articles of everyday use, chemicals and chemical research make vital contributions. And it is to the chemical industry that thousands of other industries look for expert aid in developing the improved post-war products that will make life happier and easier for all of us. Members of the Equitable Life Assurance Society of the United States will be proud to learn that their premium dollars have helped finance this great industry, and that over the years, Equitable Society funds have been invested in many of the great chemical plants that did so much to help win the war and will do even more to win the peace. Just as Equitable Society dollars were fighting dollars in wartime, so at all times they are security dollars for you, your home, and your country.
1: Elsa Gebhardt and her confederate Max Coburg, upon trial and conviction, joined their fellow Nazi agents in a federal penitentiary.
0: The incidents in tonight's Equitable Society's broadcast are taken from the 20th Century Fox exciting drama, The House on 92nd Street, soon to be seen in all the nation's motion picture theaters, starring William Ive, Lloyd Nolan, and Sidney Hasso. This breathtaking story was adapted from the files of the Federal Bureau of Investigation. However, all names used are fictitious, and any similarity thereof to the names of persons living or dead is accidental. Programs in this series of particular interest to servicemen and women are broadcast overseas through the facilities of the Armed Forces Radio Service. Tonight, the music was under the direction of Leith Stevens. The radio adaptation was by Jerry Lewis, and your narrator was Reed Hadley. This is Your FBI is a Jerry Devine production. This is Dick Joy speaking for the Equitable Life Assurance Society of the United States, and inviting you to tune in again next week at the same time for This is Your FBI.
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3: Yes, it's for you. 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
2: Secret orders. Today, with the world at war, good against evil, the most important orders are secret orders. Men and equipment move to distant ports under cover of silence. Tomorrow, Terry Lee, the American boy in China, will also receive secret orders. So be sure to listen in. Today, there's an exciting transcribed adventure in store for you. But first, here's good news, too. Terry and the Pirates is brought to you by the makers of Libby's Tomato Juice, one of Libby's 100 famous foods. 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You know how to spell Libby's. L-I-B-B-Y-S. That's all you do. Just send in two Libby's tomato juice labels and a dime, and this wonderful airplane spotter is yours. That is, it's yours provided the envelope with your order is postmarked by midnight next Saturday. So, get going, kid. Make sure you're not disappointed. This is your chance to learn how to spot 16 famous planes, how to tell an air cobra, a Brewster buffalo, a tomahawk, a hurricane, and many others. Now, all you need is two Libby's tomato juice labels and one dime. Send the labels and coin with your name and complete address to Terry, in care of Libby's, Chicago, Illinois. Remember, once this offer closes, you'll never be able to get this airplane spotter made like Terry's. And these days, everybody should know how to spot planes. So get your order in now, tonight, to Terry, in care of Libby's, in Chicago. And now, Terry and the Pirates. The ancient town of Tarzan in the mountain region has been attacked by the invaders. The town itself is of no military value, but the enemy wishes to stamp out its Chinese inhabitants and their peaceful way of living. The little town is surrounded by a deep, rocky gorge across which was a wooden bridge. But that bridge has been destroyed, and so part of the invading force is close to the town, and the remaining soldiers are beyond the canyon. The position in Tarzan is perilous for Terry, April, Burma, and the others. They must drive the enemy off and at the same time submit to artillery fire from the guns beyond the canyon. A radio message to Pat Ryan in Yankuk has brought his Chinese commandos. They arrived in a huge army transport and parachuted out behind the enemy lines. And then they started their attack.
3: Dude, I've just been up in the tower. The Chinese commander's up there.
4: Hey, you better tell him to come down out of there. That's the highest point around. It's a natural target.
5: One of the guns from across the gorge and hit it sure.
3: Listen to me. Over to the west, we saw a big transport plane. It was flying low, and a lot of men bailed out.
5: Are you sure?
3: Yeah, I know a plane and a flock of parachutes when I see them.
4: Oh, enemy reinforcements, huh?
3: I don't think so. It looked like a Chinese plane, a big one. Maybe it's Pat and some of the commandos.
4: Well, could be. Brother Ryan is apt to do something like that.
5: I wonder if the invader soldiers saw the plane in the parachute.
3: Oh, I doubt it. The plane was low. There's a ridge of mountain land off to the west. The plane was behind it. Besides, it's getting dark.
4: Hey, if that's Patner's men, we'd better find out.
3: Right, we ought to get in touch with them.
5: But there's no way of getting a message through to him. The town's cut off, not only by the soldiers on this side of the gorge and on the other side, but by the darn gorge itself. There's no way to get out.
6: Yes, there is.
4: Now, don't give me a lot of talk about secret tunnels and all that.
3: Now, look, Mr. Hennig, I'm not giving you a lot of talk now or any time.
4: Ooh, wow, that's nipping me in the bud. Sorry, I didn't mean to upset your phone.
3: Now, listen, I can lead you men to the spot, but after that, you're on your own. You'll have to be an actor.
4: Well, this is the other end of town, but there's the Grand Canyon. Yeah, and it's just as deep.
5: Sure is. She must be 1,000 feet or more, Burma.
3: Yeah, but not as wide.
4: Well, I used to be a pole vaulter in my college days.
3: You never went to college, Mr. Hennig, so pay attention. You see this wire? Here, hooked onto this scrub tree?
5: Yeah.
3: Well, unhook it and you'll get the idea how you can get across the gorge to the far side.
5: Oh, I get it. You swing across.
3: Not me, Terry. You can do it. Maybe your funny friend here can do it, but I'm just a poor, weak woman.
5: Like they do in a circus, dude. You hang on and swing out across the canyon or gorge or whatever and land on the other side.
4: Yeah, only there's no net below to catch you if anything happens.
3: Well, nothing has happened so far. The natives use this wire swing all the time.
4: Well, what's the trouble? Don't they like to cross by bridge?
3: Well, you'll have to ask them. I have a passion for minding my own business.
5: Well, this thing looks strong enough. You just grab hold above the loop, you walk back here and run.
4: And swing through the air with the greatest of ease.
3: Don't tell me the daring pilot is afraid of a joyride on a strand of wire.
4: Just leave it to a woman to make things sound silly.
5: Look, stop that talk. If I'm going to swing across and try and join Pat, I'd better start now. You coming with me, dude?
4: Well, why not? I'm not welcome here.
3: Oh, stop pausing. I'll just hate to see you leave, but you better hurry.
5: Okay, I'll go first. Gee, I hope that was Pat and his commanders who bailed out of the big plane you saw.
3: Well, good luck, Terry. There's plenty of land to spare when you swing to the other side. You can see the level spot.
5: Right.
7: Well, here I go. A good run and I'll make it. Boy, oh boy!
3: He made it.
4: Yeah. He's young and not afraid.
7: Okay, heads up. I'm swinging the wire back.
4: Okay, let it come.
3: All right, Mr. Hennig, let's see you swing it.
4: Yes, swing.
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9: On Euclidia, the magic island of the South Seas, events are moving very rapidly. Johnson's boat has arrived and been captured. Jerry and Joan have been in the chemical laboratory and watched the exploding gas from Captain Bradford's trick formula put the Euclidean scientists, including G-47, to sleep. Now, Jerry and Joan are back on Mrs. Gregory's yacht, where it is lashed to Johnson's boat. Jerry is running a little portable power saw on the deck of the yacht to cover up the noise of the pumps transferring oil to Johnson's boat for the escape attempt. Joan is with her mother in the radio cabin.
10: J-24Y to Wilmington. Patricia Gregory to the Gregory Relay Station. Hello, Wilmington. J-24Y to Wilmington. Hello. Hello.
11: I cannot understand, Mother dear, why they do not answer you.
10: I understand it, Joan, and I don't expect them to answer me.
11: Why not, Mother?
10: For one reason, they can't possibly hear me. We're 4,000 miles from the California coast. And with our broken aerial and this set not working properly, we're lucky if we can be heard 400 miles, let alone 4,000.
11: Then how does it help us any to keep calling? And your messages sound so strange. I do not understand much of your plan, I think.
10: Well, I haven't much of a plan, dear.

0: Then how does it help us any to keep calling? And your messages sound so strange. I do not understand much of your plan, I think.
1: Well, I haven't much of a plan, dear. What I'm trying to do is keep the Euclideans in the radio chambers busy worrying about these messages. As long as they think our position is hopeless here and that we're frantically calling for help, they won't suspect how nearly ready we are to try and escape.
0: But what about Mr. Johnson? Will he be hearing these messages and acting on them to help you?
1: I hope so, dear, though it's rather difficult to put much of value to him in the messages. However, he'll be listening to all of them, as long as he's within range of this transmitter, at least. And when we actually run away from here, he may be able to figure some way to meet us before our fuel gives out.
0: I'm so afraid, Mother dear, that these Euclideans will discover you have cut holes in the two boats and are transferring the oil from this yacht to Johnson's cruiser.
1: They may not. Jerry's making a very convincing job of sawing on that mast out there. The noise will cover the sound that the pumps are making, and unless some of the Euclideans actually swim in between the boats, as you and Jerry did, I don't think they'll see the holes. They're so near the waterline.
0: I would like to go out on the deck and see what is happening now.
1: You'd better not, dear. Jerry and the captain will be busy trying to answer the questions of that Euclidean guard. You'd only add to the confusion if you went out there.
0: What if the guard should discover the plans to use the other boat in escaping?
1: Joan, dear, don't be so pessimistic. If those things happen, they'll simply have to happen. Now, I'll use the radio again and see if I can think of something which might give Johnson an idea as to our real position here. J-24Y calling Wilmington. Gregory yacht to relay station. Relay this to Gregory land station at Wilmington. Both boats powerless. Held captive at latitude 29 degrees south. Longitude 124 degrees 30 minutes west. Impossible attempt escape. No fuel for boats.
0: Oh, the captain.
2: Yes, Joan, and I've got some good news for you.
1: What is it, Tex?
2: Go right on with your sending, Pat. This can wait until you get your message out.
1: I wasn't sending anything of value, Tex. Just trying to find a way to let Johnson know something definite about our plans and the situation here.
2: Well, after we figure a little on what I've got now, maybe it'll be easier to get a message to Johnson that he will understand.
0: You have discovered something of value to us, Captain Bradford?
2: I think so. That Euclidean who came aboard just now and put Jerry and me through a cross-examination didn't have any idea that the gas explosion in the laboratory was anything more than an accident. He wanted to know if that had ever happened to me when I was working on the formula.
1: You think they were really deceived about it?
2: No doubt of it. They don't even suspect that the formula was deliberately prepared to put them to sleep.
0: I can believe that is possible, as the Euclidean chemists were all in the laboratory at the time, and they would be the only ones on the island with enough knowledge of chemistry to suspect anything about the formula.
2: Right, Joan. And as long as these chemists stay asleep, we won't have any trouble over that.
1: But the man who came and talked to you, he must have had something definite in mind. What did he question you about?
2: He wanted to know if I had an antidote for the action of the gas, if I couldn't go to the laboratory and revive these men some way.
0: Of course you will not do it, Captain.
2: You bet I won't. And I couldn't even if I wanted to. There's nothing I ever heard of that'll bring these men out of their little nap.
1: How long will the effects last?
2: Oh, several hours. At least until after dark. The minute it's dark, we've got to make our break for the open.
1: But how will we ever get that boat of Johnson's out through the pier opening and away from the island without being heard?
0: There is often a brisk wind from the south in the evening. Could you sail that boat out, Captain?
2: That's what I'm figuring on trying. They'd hear the motors.
1: I wonder if the batteries in Johnson's boat are in shape to handle the radio.
2: I imagine they're pretty dead after dragging that boat around, but we'll move our batteries over there after dark.
0: Oh, Captain, listen. The noise has stopped.
2: Yeah, so it has. That means the oil's all transferred to the other boat, and Jerry can quit sawing on that mast.
1: Well, Jerry, did you finish with the mast?
3: Yes, Mrs. Gregory. And I wanted to ask you about that, Tex.
2: What is it, Jerry?
3: Don't you think it'd be a good idea for me to go right ahead and set that short mast into place, then rig up the radio aerial again? It'll give these fellows an idea we're planning on staying on this boat, if they're watching us.
0: I think that would be very wise, Jerry.
3: Oh, you would think so. Easy enough for you to sit here and think things are wise for me to do. Have you ever tried pushing a mast around?
0: Why, no, Jerry.
3: Then come on out with me. You're going to learn how to do it.
1: Now, Jerry, that work will be too hard for Joan.
3: Oh, I don't want her to work. I just want her to sit there and watch me do it, so she can tell me how good I am when I get it done.
2: Well, if you need moral support, go right ahead, Jerry, and take Joan with you. I'm going to stay here with Pat for a while and try to figure out how to get an intelligent message to Johnson.
3: Come on, Joan. You can boss the job while I work on the mast.
1: You must both be very careful out there.
0: We will, Mother, and I will see that Jerry does a good job. Now I want to see what you have done, Jerry.
3: I'll show that to you later. Just now I've got another idea in my mind. Come on around behind this cabin.
0: But, Jerry, what do you...
3: Now, don't ask me now. Wait till we get around here. There. Now, this ought to do.
0: For what?
3: Wait till I get a chance to tell you. Now, first, we've got this radio cabin between us and the island, right?
0: Of course, Jerry.

0: That is obvious.
1: Never mind the cracks. Just answer my questions. Now, that cabin is all lined with that Euclidean soundproof cloth, all the way around, isn't it?
0: Precisely.
1: Hey.
0: I am sorry. I mean, certainly it is.
1: Then, if we stand here, with that cabin between us and the island, can we talk without anyone on the island hearing us?
0: Yes, Jerry. I am sure that is possible. Of course, we will have to watch for anyone on the other pier over there.
1: Oh, I know that. We'll have to watch all around and up and down. But what I want to know, is there any way for their sound beams from the central control chamber on the island to pick up what we say from here?
0: No, Jerry. We will be safe with this insulated cabin between us and the instruments.
1: Swell. Now listen, I've got an idea. And it's something I didn't dare tell your mother and Tex because they wouldn't let us try it. But I think you and I can put it over.
0: Is it something dangerous, Jerry?
1: Plenty. But it's just as good as it is dangerous. And it's a swell chance to make sure we get off this island tonight.
0: Oh, Jerry, what is it? I will help you, no matter how dangerous it might be.
1: Atta girl, Joan. I knew you'd be with me. But we've got to be mighty careful that Captain Bradford or Mrs. Gregory don't find out anything about it.
0: Then we must speak very quietly, Jerry. They might hear us through this cabin wall.
1: But you said the cloth would keep them from that.
0: Not exactly, Jerry. The cloth would keep sound from being recorded in the control room. But if we spoke loudly enough, our voices might be heard through this thin wall. Not what we said, of course. But if they heard our voices here, when we should be on the other side of the boat working on that mast, they might come out to see who it was.
1: Right, Joan. We'll take it easy.
0: Now tell me what it is. You must have some plan which you and I can work out.
1: Yeah. Wait a minute. Listen. Oh, boy, that's swell. The skipper and Mac are working on that mast now. Tex will think it's me, and he won't come out looking for me.
0: Well, hurry, Jerry. Your plan.
1: Well, I'll tell you, Joan. It's mighty dangerous for you as well as me. And you don't have to go for it if you don't want to.
0: Why, Jerry, do you not realize that I want to do everything you do and go with you at all times? I am afraid of nothing, Jerry, if you and I are to try it together.
1: Atta baby, Joan. Atta baby.
0: I know what that means now, Jerry. It means
1: never
0: that...
1: mind that now. You're a swell girl, Joan, but your English is terrible. Forget it and listen to the plan.
0: Of course, Jerry.
1: Well, to begin with, my plan's only good if you know a whole lot about this island. I mean, where the main switches are that control all the electricity on the island. Where the one room is where the most damage would be done if anything happened to that room. And where the men are that would have to watch out for most.
0: You want a good deal, Jerry. But I think I can help you with all of it.
1: Okay. Now, here's one other thing. How far can we walk on that island without getting stopped? I mean, how close can we get to any of the important rooms?
0: I think with the chemists all asleep in the laboratory, the other Euclideans will be rather uncertain in their conduct. We may find the watches very lax.
1: Well, now here's what we've got to do. Captain Bradford is planning on trying to sail Johnson's boat out after dark. And your mother is trying to get a message to Johnson that will let him know we'll be on the high seas without any fuel in the boat. Now, all that's all right, but I'm afraid Tex is leaving too much to chance here. Even if most of those guys are asleep, there'll be plenty of Euclideans who know how to handle those big ray guns and the submarines and all. And even, well, even without old G-47, I got a hunch somebody on that island is going to have sense enough to stop that boat before we get very far.
0: That is what I think, Jerry. But Mother and the captain will not let me talk that way.
1: I know that, but this is something they won't know anything about until it's all over. You and I are going to take a crack at wrecking a couple of the most important places on the island.
0: You mean we will attempt to destroy certain valuable nerve centers in the island mechanism in order to guarantee their improper function when the time arrives to attack our boat?
1: No. I mean we'll bust up a few of the things they can't use and stop us.
0: That is exactly what I said, Jerry.
1: Well, didn't sound the same to me. Anyway, just before dark tonight, you and I are going to leave this boat. We'll take a walk on the island, and when we get back to the boat, we'll have a mighty good chance of getting away from here.
0: Unless we are caught, Jerry, then we will not get away at all.
1: Yeah, I guess that's right. But we'll try it just the same. Now, we'd better get out on deck there and act like we'd been working on that mast.
0: You are right, Jerry. We must appear to have been very busy, so the captain and my mother will not be alarmed.
1: Yeah, I don't hear any noise around there. I guess they've got the mast set up again. Hey, stop, Joan.
0: What is it, Jerry?
1: One more thing we've got to do tonight, and it's the first thing. We've got to get our hands on one of those ray guns.
0: I will take care of that, Jerry. I have one for each of us.
1: You what? Where did you get them?
0: When we pretended to faint in the laboratory, I fell very close to the commander. When we left, I had both of her ray guns hidden in my dress.
1: Joan, you're swell.
0: I know it.
2: Throat feels scratchy, tickly raw. That's what Vic cough drops are for. Tastes like a sweet, soon like a medicine. Vic cough drops.
3: Ian, do you know something? If you stop eating bird's eye beef burgers and eat these cheap ones...
4: All right.
3: You'll save Mum enough money to buy me a Leeds United tracksuit.
4: Fantastic.
3: I mean, they look the same, don't they?
4: Might look same, but they don't taste the same.
3: You can't tell the difference.
4: Well, I can. The cheap one's yours.
5: Bird's eye. Somehow other beef burgers just don't taste the same.
3: Ian, do you know something? If you stop eating bird's eye beef burgers and eat these cheap ones...
4: All right.
3: You'll save Mum enough money to buy me a Leeds United tracksuit.
4: Fantastic.
3: I mean, they look the same, don't they?
4: Might look same, but they don't taste the same.
3: You can't tell the difference.
4: Well, I can. The cheap one's yours.
5: Bird's eye. Somehow other beef burgers just don't taste the same.

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0: Once again, the Damon Runyon Theater brings you another story by the master storyteller, Damon Runyon. And this one, All Horse Players Die Broke. And to tell it to you, here is Broadway.
1: Thanks. Well, it is during the race meeting at Saratoga. And one evening, I am standing out under the elms in front of the hotel with Sally Appleby. And the scene is as follows.
2: Broadway, take a look at that guy.
1: Which guy? Red.
2: The one picking up newspapers. On the street.
1: I see. Now, what about
2: him? It seems to me I know. You?
1: I do not know. He's a pretty shabby citizen. No, I cannot place.
2: Neither can I. He looks familiar. Ah, well, this is neither here nor there.
1: With that, Sally walks inside the hotel. But I stay behind for a couple of seconds to take another look at the guy who is picking up newspapers and tucking them under his arm. It seems to me that his face is familiar. Right then, I cannot place it. However, later I find out who he is. And what happens when I do is something I will never forget. And I will tell you about it in a minute.

0: Well, it is after I have something to eat, and I am once again standing outside the hotel. I forget all about the old guy until suddenly I look over and see him standing next to me. He is looking at me hard, and I begin to feel a little uncomfortable because I am sure this is going to be a touch. Then the old guy says as follows.
1: How is your luck been, Broadway?
0: Pretty good. Wait a minute, you call me by name.
1: Yes, I did. Don't you remember me?
0: Let me see. Come closer to the light.
1: Now, do you know who I am?
0: I am very sorry. Your face seems to slip my memory. That is, for the moment.
1: For the last 10 years, you should have said.
0: 10 years?
1: Look closer, Broadway.
0: Yeah, sure. I do know you. Fritz. It is Fritz.
1: How are you, Broadway?
0: I am first rate. And you?
1: Very well, thank you. I'm a bit old, of course.
0: Oh, sure. Getting older is a habit nobody breaks himself on. Well, Fritz, how are you doing?
1: At the moment, quite badly. Quite badly, Broadway.
0: I take it the GGs are running out on you.
1: Well, to tell the truth, I haven't been able to play so far this meeting.
0: I see.
1: Nevertheless, I expect to put down a few bets before the meet ends.
0: Oh, sure.
1: You know, this is the first time I've been in Saratoga in 10 years.
0: It is that long, huh? Tell me, Fritz, where do you keep yourself for 10 years?
1: Oh, here and there, but I had to come back to Saratoga. I had a feeling I should come back.
0: Feeling? I do not know quite what you mean.
1: It's quite foolish, I suppose, but I had a feeling I'd find her.
0: Her? Oh, I remember. Emerald M.
1: Yes. Emerald M. You remember her?
0: Oh, sure. How is she?
1: I don't know, Broadway. I haven't seen her in 10 years.
0: But you expect to find her here?
1: Yes, I don't know why, but I do.
0: Sure. By the way, I am going to have something to eat, and...
1: Isn't it rather late for dinner? Didn't you already have yours?
0: Oh, I am a very late eater. And it just happens that today I pick a 10-to-1 shot in the fifth, and I am feeling pretty good about it. In fact, I believe that when good luck hits, it ought to be spread around a little, huh?
1: Thank you, Broadway. I'll just have a cup of coffee.
0: We go into the restaurant, and on the way in, I get to thinking about old Fritz. In his day, he is the best handicapper who ever looks at a form sheet. In fact, he makes more than a good living. He has more potatoes than anybody else in the business. Then he hits a bad spot, and it gets worse. I wonder what happens to him. So does everybody else. Well, I find out when he has finished eating.
1: I seem to have been rather hungry, surprisingly so. I meant only to have a cup of coffee.
0: I do that myself sometimes, Fritz. In fact, just smelling food makes me hungry, even when I think I am full.
1: Yes, well, I insist on taking the check.
0: Next time, Fritz.
1: Well, all right, next time. Perhaps tomorrow.
0: That could be.
1: It's good to see you again, Broadway. I haven't seen any of the old crowd for 10 years.
0: Yeah, we wonder what becomes of you.
1: Oh, I ran into a streak of bad luck.
0: A long one, huh?
1: Yes. You know, there was a time when I could pick 7 out of 8.
0: I know. Many is the time the citizens take your word about it, Gigi.
1: I can't explain what happened to me. However, that's by the boards now.
0: Tell me, Fritz, where do you keep yourself?
1: Just any place, here and there.
0: I see. But what about Emerald M?
1: Emma. I'll find her here, Broadway.
0: How do you know this?
1: I can't explain that either, Broadway. I was in San Francisco and I got the feeling that if I came back here, I'd come back to Emma.
0: So you come back?
1: Yes. This was the last place I saw her, spoke to her.
0: Oh, do you have a fight?
1: Not exactly. More of a disagreement, so to speak.
0: Oh, sure. More of a disagreement. She is a beautiful doll. Especially when she is wearing all the emeralds you give her.
1: She loved them. They were her favorite gem. I felt by giving them to her, I was expressing my love for her.
0: Especially if they are big enough.
1: You're a cynic, Broadway.
0: Mm-hmm. But what about him?
1: You really want to hear what happened?
0: If you wish to tell it to me, yes.
1: I'd like to talk to someone
0: I am a very good listener.
1: Yes, I know. Well, it was 10 years ago, just about the time I started the bad streak. Emma had come here with me, and one evening I returned to our suite. I'd had a rather bad...
2: Fritz? Fritz, that you?
1: Uh-huh.
2: You're late.
1: Yes, I had a few things to clear up.
2: Paying off, for example?
1: That's it.
2: How much went down the drain today?
1: Not much.
2: How much?
1: That dinner?
2: Fritz, look at me.
1: I always do, Emma. You're lovely.
2: How much today?
1: 20.
2: 1,000?
1: That's right.
2: $20,000. Just like that.
1: Well, it can't last this way, Em. I'm in a bad streak. It'll clear up.
2: When?
1: Soon.
2: Fritz, I can't stand it anymore.
1: I know, baby. Things are a little pinched,
2: please, but... no buts. Let's settle down, Fritz. Let's stop feeding all over the country from one track to another. Here. You'll need these.
1: No, not yet.
2: Take them.
1: I gave them to you.
2: Look, I know you haven't got $20,000 to pay off.
1: But I have.
2: No. I saw the manager of the hotel. Rather, he came to see me while you were out.
1: Tell him to keep his nose behind the desk downstairs.
2: I did. But first, I promised him the bill.
1: I'll pay it.
2: Take these, Fritz.
1: I bought these emeralds for you. Keep them. Now, I've got some sure things lined up for tomorrow. I'm at the end of the bad streak, Em.
2: You're not going to play tomorrow, Fritz.
1: What?
2: If you do, you'll never see me again.
1: You're kidding.
2: On the square.
1: The way I make a living was good enough for you when everything was fine, but now that it's a little rough, you want to call it quits.
2: I don't want to call anything quits.
1: Until you find a better way of saying the same thing, this'll do.
2: No, Fritz. Look at me. Look. I don't care about myself, but look what this is doing to you.
1: What do you mean?
2: You've got yourself talked into believing you can't lose. You made everyone else believe it, even me. The last few weeks have talked me out of that idea. You can lose, Fritz. You are losing.
1: Oh, a few bucks. I've won more in a day than I...
2: I'm not talking about money. I'm talking about you and about me.
1: I'm way behind you, Emma. I don't understand.
2: Look at you. Your clothes.
1: Well, what's clothes got to do with it?
2: Unpressed. Spots. You didn't even shave this morning.
1: I didn't have time.
2: That's it, Fritz. That's it. You didn't have time. You've got a fever inside you that makes you think you can get back all you've lost. I don't know how to say it, but I feel closed out. I'm running in every race against every horse you bet on, and I always lose.
1: You're tired. You wouldn't speak that way.
2: Yes, I'm tired. Fritz, I love you. I married you. I want to keep you.
1: The odds against losing me are too big to figure, Em.
2: What are the odds against you losing me?
1: I've never figured them.
2: Are you still going to play tomorrow?
1: I have to.
2: Then I'll post the odds. And Fritz, they're big against you. Very big.
0: So that is what happens, huh, Fritz?
1: Yes.
0: And do you play the next day?
1: I played Broadway and lost.
0: How much?
1: I've forgotten that.
0: Oh, I see. And you never see her again, huh?
1: No.
0: You figured that you will not go back to her until you make yourself a stake, is that it?
1: That's it.
0: Does she ever try to find you?
1: I heard that once or twice she did, but I always felt that I should wait until I was able to go back to her with everything we had before this bad streak.
0: Yeah. But is that not liable to be quite a spell? I mean, well...
1: I know. I know exactly what you mean, Broadway, that I'm finished, washed up, done for. I couldn't pick a winner if my life depended on it.
0: Well, Fritz, that is not exactly it.
1: Never mind. You're not the only one who thinks the same. But I know different, Broadway. I do. And I'm very close to coming back. Very close to that and Emma.
0: You seem very sure, Fritz.
1: You'll see. Maybe tomorrow or the next day or even next week. But it'll happen. And it'll happen during this meet. Here at Saratoga, where I lost everything. I'll get it all back.
0: Sure you will. But, in the meantime, how are you fixed for potatoes?
1: A little pinched.
0: Okay. Here.
1: Oh, no, no, please.
0: Take it. It is only a fin.
1: Alone. Just alone. You understand that, Broadway?
0: Okay, just alone.
1: Thank you. And I'll pay it back sooner than you expect.
0: With that, we leave the restaurant. Fritz will not let me walk with him to where he is staying. I know it is for the reason that he does not have any place to stay. And as for my fin, I begin to regret that as soon as Fritz is out of sight. I know he will never make a comeback, and the fin is as good as gone. As they say, all horse players die broke, and Fritz is not an exception. But how long you can get, including me, is something for the books, and something I will tell you about in a minute.

0: Well, I do not see Fritz again for 2 days, and I kiss that Finn goodbye. Then I am at the track trying to figure out which horse will get me a few thaws when I see Fritz. I walk over to him, and the scene is as follows.
1: Broadway, hello.
0: Hiya, Fritz. What is new?
1: You lent me $5 the other night.
0: So I do, so I do. You still have got it?
1: No. As a matter of fact, I waited until today to bet it.
0: Oh, look, Fritz, I give you that fin to get you on the inside track with some food and things. No, you...
1: Broadway, put everything you've got in a horse named Speed Card.
0: What? Speed Card? Fritz, that horse cannot win a race if all the other nags are out the pasture in another state.
1: I've waited until today when he's running. I handicapped him. I figured him to win, Broadway. I know I'm right.
0: Do you not think this is what is called wishful thinking?
1: No. I haven't slept a wink since I saw you the other night. I've been waiting for a chance like this.
0: You bet the $5 I give you on Speed Card?
1: Yes.
0: Okay. Goodbye, little Finn. It is nice knowing you for a while.
1: He's 50-1.
0: And that tells me how good he is.
1: You don't believe me?
0: Fritz, once upon a time you are a great handicap. You were able to just smell a winner the day before he runs. But now...
1: I see. Well, you'll find it.
0: There they go.
1: Watch, Broadway, watch. Speed Cart will lay back until the quarter turn, then watch.
0: I do not even see him in the race.
1: Number 5 on the outside.
0: Yeah, on the outside, and last.
1: I know, I figured him right, I know.
0: They're almost at the quarter turn.
1: Now, bring him up, boy. Bring him up. Run him wide and bring him up.
0: He is running wide.
1: Make your play for it, Speed Cart. Make your play.
0: Look at him.
1: 5th. 4th.
0: 3rd.
1: Move, boy. Move up.
0: Fritz, do you play him to win, place, or show?
1: To win.
0: He is 2nd in the stretch.
1: Now, Speed Cart. Now. Bring me back, Speed Cart. Bring me back.
0: It seems to me, Fritz, that you are 250 bobs better off now than you were a little while ago. So he is. But I figure one lucky smack is coming to Fritz. However, he continues to smack all afternoon. A centipede who is called Marchesa pops down like a trained pig at 20-1. Then a caterpillar by the name of Merry Soul laughs his way home at 4-1. And when the day is finally over, Fritz is holding on to 13,000 bobs. He pays off the fin to me, and I do not see him for almost a week. Until one afternoon, I am sitting in front of the hotel when he comes up to me.
1: Broadway, I looked all over the track for you.
0: Yeah, there are bad memories about me and my money connected with the track. I am recuperating.
1: May I help you over this rough spot?
0: No, thanks.
1: Well, anytime, Broadway, anytime.
0: Sure. How is your luck?
1: At the moment, I have $100,000.
0: There must be something in the air that prevents me hearing you right. You say what?
1: I've won $100,000.
0: You have that much toll?
1: Yes. Now, I wonder if you'd do me a favor.
0: If anybody with 100,000 needs a favor, I am very anxious to hear what.
1: Go into town with me.
0: Not to the track?
1: No. I have something important to do in town.
0: Fritz, do you go cold on your luck? You figure enough is enough and you are laying off?
1: No. It's just that I have an errand which is very important. Please come with me.
0: Well, all right. Where do we go?
1: I'll show you. Come on.
0: So, we go into town. And all the way in, Fritz is smiling to himself like he remembers something very pleasant. And when we are in town, he takes me to a big fancy jewelry store where the clerks wear fancy dress all day long. Then inside, the scene is as follows.
2: Yes, gentlemen. May I help you?
1: Yes, thank you. Do you have emeralds?
2: Why, yes, but I...
1: May I see some?
2: Certainly. Just a moment, please.
0: Emeralds, Fritz?
1: Uh-huh. Emeralds. You see, Broadway, Emma loves them. And when I see her again, I want to be able to surprise her.
0: Oh, I see.
2: Here we are. Some quite nice stones.
0: Reasonable.
1: I asked for emeralds, not bottle chips.
0: I beg your pardon.
1: Look at them. There isn't a stone in the lot big enough to see if it were fastened to the end of my nose.
2: I'm afraid these are all we have in this price range.
1: Did I say anything about price? I said emeralds.
2: You don't like these, sir?
1: I don't like these. Do my clothes fool you? Does the fact that my necktie is a little to one side color your judgment?
2: Oh, no. No, sir.
1: In which case, perhaps you can tell me what this is?
2: $1,000 bill.
1: And this? And this? And this?
2: I'm sorry, sir, but I didn't realize what you meant when you said emeralds.
1: You got a better idea now?
2: Very much better, sir.
0: How much do you plan to spend, Fritz?
1: $100,000.
0: Your whole bankroll.
1: Emma is worth it.
0: But you will leave yourself with no lining for your pockets.
1: My luck is back, Broadway.
2: Do you like these, sir?
1: Better. But in the case back of you, aren't those emeralds?
2: Oh, yes, sir, but they're reserved. The lady who ordered them will call for them by 5 o'clock tomorrow evening.
1: I want them.
2: But, sir, the price is...
1: Is what?
2: $101,000.
0: It seems a little foolish to tack on that $1,000.
2: Perhaps you'd like to look at them. A perfectly matched set. Necklace, earrings, bracelet, and 2 clip pins.
1: Beautiful. What do you think of them, Broadway?
0: Personally, I think the row of diamonds around the bracelet is a little out of line.
1: I'll give you $100,000 cash for
2: them. I'm very sorry, sir, but the price has to be $101,000. Mr. Favier, my employer, went to a great deal of trouble to match these stones. Besides, the lady who ordered them...
1: What if
2: them
1: she doesn't come in by 5 tomorrow evening?
2: In that case, sir, I think you'd be very happy with the set.
1: All right. I'll see you at 5 tomorrow evening. Goodbye.
2: Goodbye, sir. And thank you very much, sir.
0: Fritz, you are crazy. You do not have $101,000.
1: I'll have it tomorrow evening at 5.
0: How?
1: Ever hear of a horse named Caramia?
0: Oh, sure. She's the favorite in the 6 tomorrow.
1: She'll get me the $1,000 I need.
0: Personally, I think Fritz is a little crazy. But all the way back to my hotel, he keeps talking about how Emerald M will hear about his luck and will come back to him, especially if he has the emeralds to give to him. Well, he says goodnight to me, and I do not see him until next day at the track. Fritz does not bet a red penny. He waits for the 6th and Caramia. Now, the odds on this horse are 1 to 5, which means you have got to put up 5 to get $1. I speak of this to Fritz, and he answers...
1: I know, but it's a sure thing.
0: The way it looks, everybody is betting Caramia, and the price will not be worth looking at in a minute.
1: I don't think I'll play her to win.
0: What?
1: I can't take the chance. I'll bet her to show.
0: But you know she will run better than 3rd?
1: Without a doubt, but there's the element of risk if I play her to win.
0: Look, you give me winners in the other races. Why do you not bet her? Then you would have the 1,000 you need.
1: Too risky. What are the odds now?
0: 1 to 12. And going down fast.
1: I need that 1,000 by 5 this evening. Broadway, I can't let those emeralds go.
0: Look, you do not have such a long time to place your bet.
1: Yes, I know. Let me see now. I've got to make sure.
0: What are you doing?
1: Checking my figures. Yes, Caramia is a sure thing. But it's not an easy thing to bet 100,000.
0: The whole 100 grand?
1: Yes. My mind's made up.
0: You have got about 15 seconds to get to the betting window.
1: All right. I'll be right back, Broadway. Wait here.
0: So, Fritz leaves me to make his bet. I am naturally more than somewhat nervous, although I know that Caramia is a sure thing. So, I wait 5 minutes. And while I am, I catch a look at a doll who is maybe pushing 40. She looks familiar. And I'm about to take another look when Fritz comes back. And his first words make me think of nothing else.
1: It's done, Broadway.
0: You get to the window in time?
1: No, I placed the bet with a bookie I ran across.
0: You do what? Well, Fritz, you...
1: He gave me 1 to 100.
0: You are crazy. You put up 100 grand to get 1?
1: I had to. That was the only way you'd take the bet.
0: And you bet Caramia to come in 3rd.
1: 3rd. It's sure, Broadway. No risk at all.
0: I hope you are right. But I know...
1: Caramia.
0: I cannot watch this race. I have got to close my eyes.
1: She's running well, Broadway. Just as I thought she would. Holding close to the rail in 3rd.
0: I cannot open my eyes.
2: She's moving up. Come on, Caramia.
0: Come on, Caramia. Stay with it.
1: She will. I know she will.
0: What happens? Is the race over? It cannot be.
2: No.
0: Fritz, what is it? What happens?
2: Broadway, look.
0: Well, where is her jockey? Fritz, where is her jockey?
2: She stumbled through him.
0: Oh.
1: I guess the element of risk was greater than I thought. Come on, Broadway. I
3: got to pay off.
0: It is like a dream, a very bad one. I see Fritz pay off, and he is broke again. Then we leave the track and are crossing the street, and the scene is as follows.
1: I'll leave you here, Broadway.
0: Huh? Where are you going, Fritz?
1: Oh, I don't know exactly.
0: Oh, now, wait a minute. This is just a very bad break you get.
1: Uh-huh. All horse players die broke.
0: Die?
1: So long. So long, Broadway.
0: No, Fritz! Look out!
4: No!
0: Fritz! Fritz! Let me through, kid. Let me through. Fritz! Fritz! You all hurt? Somebody get a doc, quick.
3: Never mind.
5: Fritz!
3: Em.
5: Em.
3: I knew you'd be here, Em. I knew it.
5: Oh, please, somebody get a doctor.
3: No. Em, you came back here to me, huh?
5: Yes, Fritz, I came back here to you.
3: Funny, I had the feeling I'd find you.
5: I tried to get in touch with you to tell you that...
3: Ah, never mind. I almost made it, Em.
5: Mate, what are you talking about, Fritz?
3: Ask Broadway. Oh.
5: Fritz.
0: Maybe you better go, Em. I will meet you later at the hotel. I wait until they take Fritz away. Then I go back to the hotel. And what happens there, I will tell you about in a minute.

0: like I say, I am back at the hotel in my room. I hear a knock on my door, and it's Emerald M. I let her in, and the scene is as follows.
1: Hello, Broadway.
0: Hello, Em. It is a long time.
1: Yes.
0: Do I not see you at the track today?
1: Yes, I went there because for a memory, I guess.
0: I see. But you do not speak to Fritz.
1: No. Broadway, I tried to get in touch with him so many times, but my letters always came back.
0: Yeah. But if you do speak to him at the track today before he makes the bet, he would not lose that $100,000. He bets it so he could buy you something.
1: Buy me something? What?
0: Where do you get those emeralds you are wearing?
1: From the man who took his bet. You see, Broadway, that is what I wanted to tell him. I divorced Fritz 5 years ago. Divorced and married again.
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0: The Damon Runyon Theater with John Brown as Broadway is directed by Richard Sandville, and the stories adapted for radio by Russell Hughes. 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

0: You know, some marmalades get some of their tang from added flavoring. While Robertson's Golden Shred gets all of its tang from Seville oranges. What would you rather have for breakfast?
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2: In all my life, I've only seen a dozen real killers. But I've seen 10,000 people who will sit back and let murder happen. Which is the greater evil?
3: Have Gun, Will Travel. Starring Mr. John Daner as Paladin. San Francisco, 1875. The Carlton Hotel, headquarters of the man called Paladin.
4: Oh, good afternoon, Mr. Paladin.
2: Good afternoon, Mr. Stanford. Pardon me.
5: Yes?
2: You dropped these by the desk.
5: Oh, thank you very much.
2: The glove that holds a lady's hand holds a world of prettiness.
5: Really?
2: Yes. My name is...
5: I am not interested in your name. I don't wish to know it. I don't wish to know you. And if I did, this would not be the day, the hour, nor the place.
2: I quite understand.
5: Then if you will kindly release my hand.
2: Oh, of course.
5: Again, thank you very much.
6: Oh, pretty lady, not too impressed with Mr. Paladin.
2: We are all entitled to mistakes, hey boy.
6: Oh, yes, but how often?
2: Seldom the time, the place, and the loved one all together.
6: And husband make three. Telegram come for you.
2: Oh.
6: Answer?
2: Yes. Wire back. Have gun. We'll travel.
3: Crime, delinquency, threats of war. These are the subjects that dominate our news headlines these days. Not very pleasant subjects, are they? You may say that somebody ought to do something about cutting down on crime and delinquency and in promoting peace among nations, but that there's nothing you personally can do about it. That's where you're wrong. You can wage your own fight against crime and delinquency in your own family by taking the family to the church or synagogue of your faith this week. 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
2: In a way, I was sorry to leave San Francisco just as Christmas was coming on. The shop windows, already frosted, were filled with all those wonderful surprises which seemed to appear only at the Christmas season. And there was an excitement in the eyes of passers-by, young and old alike. In the air, there was the smell of cookies and cakes and candies. It was a good time to be in San Francisco. And yet the telegram from Colorado Territory left me little choice. It was a long trip and a cold one. As I got closer to my destination, I heard more about the man named Beecher, the man who had hired me. And I didn't like what I heard. Matt Beecher was a hard man, and he ran his cattle empire with an iron fist. It was the day before Christmas when I arrived at the Beecher Ranch.
7: You got business here, cowboy?
2: I was told I'd find Matthew Beecher here.
7: You found him. I pay you $25 a month if I'd like your work. This is my foreman, Tater. He'll sign you on.
8: Howdy.
2: Now, I didn't come here to hire on as a hand, Mr. Beecher.
7: No? What did you come for, then?
2: My name is Paladin. You may remember this.
7: Have gun, will travel. So?
2: Well, you sent me a wire asking my help, something about your boy. As I understand it, he was carried off during the Sioux War 6 years ago.
7: Well, you're too late, mister. I got him back.
8: Just a few days ago, Mr. Paladin.
2: Oh, well, I'm glad everything worked out.
7: It has. Tater, ride him out to the stage trail. He's going to start back now.
2: And Mr. Beecher, it's a long trip from San Francisco. I'll take travel expenses for my trouble.
7: You'll get nothing. Put him off the ranch, Tater.
2: Mr. Beecher.
7: What?
2: Does the boy speak any English?
7: No, he don't. Why?
2: You speak any Indian dialect?
7: No.
2: Well, don't you want to talk to your son?
7: You speak the Pawnee dialect?
2: Some.
7: All right, Tater. Take him up to the main house. We'll talk about them expenses later.
8: Yes, sir. Come on, Mr. Paladin. Maybe I better set you straight about something.
2: What's that?
8: Well, we ain't too sure the boy is Matt Beecher's son.
2: Well, he seems sure enough.
8: Yeah, well, Matt's sure of everything. He found a boy riding off from a small band of Pawnee 3-4 days ago. Matt just says, that's my boy, and takes him.
2: Huh. What do you think, Tater?
8: Well, he looks Indian to me. Of course, Robbie was only 2 when the Indians took him. That was when they killed Mrs. Beecher, too. And that nearly finished Matt off when they killed his wife.
9: Tater, is that you?
8: Yep. Mr. Paladin, this here's my wife, Morty.
2: Morty?
9: Mr. Paladin.
8: How's the boy today, Morty?
9: Same as yesterday and the day before.
2: Is he sick?
8: Well, not hardly. It's just we got to keep an eye on him every minute or he'll squirt away. Boy! Hey, boy! There he is, Mr. Paladin. About as wild as any animal that I've ever seen.
9: Poor little thing.
8: Well, what do you think?
2: I'm about 8 years old, I should think.
9: Be about right.
2: He could be white. But some of that grime were scraped off him. It's hard to say.
9: Hard to scrape it off, too.
7: Well, what's he say?
2: I haven't talked to him yet, Mr. Beecher.
7: Well, talk to him. I'm paying you.
2: Kono la te shi. Shishoni, shoni kiburi, kiman.
10: Shiwa, kalate shishoni kio, tegate.
2: His name is Chiwa. His father is Kalate, chief of the Pawnees.
7: You listen to me, boy. I'm your daddy. I'd sell my own soul. I'd give it away before I'd lose you again.
9: He don't understand you, Mr. Beecher.
7: Well, he's got to feel something this strong, lingo or no lingo. Now, boy, you listen to me. What's the matter with him?
2: He's afraid of you.
6: Mr. Beecher!
7: What do you want?
6: It's Indians, Mr. Beecher.
9: Indians.
6: Pawnees.
7: Well, what about them?
6: Well, they're setting up camp.
7: Where?
6: They're over on the East Range.
7: So they finally come for the boy. All right, Tater.
8: Yes, sir.
7: Turn the men out. Make sure they all have rifles.
8: Yes, sir.
2: Now, wait a minute.
7: What?
2: Before you start shooting, why don't you find out for sure if this really is your boy?
7: I told you before, I know he's my boy.
2: You want to believe that, but you aren't sure.
7: All right, Paladin, say it out. What are you asking for?
2: Time to talk with those Pawnees.
7: Well, you go talk then, but I'll tell you one thing for sure. No matter what lies they give you, that boy's mine. And if they try to come after him, there'll be the bloodiest massacre you ever seen.

0: I rode out to the Pawnee camp knowing I had little time and less chance to stop a needless killing. There were squaws, braves, sitting, wandering. There were a hungry people and a lost people. At a tattered teepee, I found Kalete, chief of the Pawnees.
1: Kalete was once man who greeted white man like brother. Now he wanders, hungry, forgotten like the gray wolf.
0: I'm sorry. I wondered why Kalete was on this trail.
1: White man steal children.
0: Kalete will agree. A man may claim his own son.
1: Chiwa, my son.
0: Is he white?
1: Chiwa, my son.
0: I ask again, is he white?
1: Skin is leather bag God made to hold the soul. Color of bag, no matter. He was traded from the Sioux. Our blood has mixed.
0: But his is white.
1: He is my son. I take him back.
0: Kalete, if you take the boy, they'll be killing. This white man has many rifles.
1: Can rifles kill what has been killed already? Look at my camp. When there is no game, my people starve. We are driven from land and winter is here. But we move no more. We stay here. Soon we take my son.
0: Hello, Marty.
2: Hello, Mr. Paladin.
0: Wow, what's going on inside there?
2: Oh, everyone's shining up clean. We're going to celebrate Christmas, Mr. Beecher, too.
0: Mr. Beecher?
2: Well, I know you won't believe it, but Tater did the trick, says to Mr. Beecher. Maybe the boy'll remember Christmas. Ain't that a good one? Indian boy bringing us Christmas, first time since Mr. Beecher lost his wife. Oh, got to find some more mess heat for decorating. We're going to have singing and eating and everything.
0: Sounds fine, Marty.
3: Well, Paladin, you see the chief?
0: I talked to him.
3: What did he say?
0: He's your son.
3: I told you he was. You tell them Injuns to get their squaws and their tents off my property?
0: No.
3: Why not? You want them all killed?
0: I want you to understand that Chief Kalate feels that the boy is his son, too, and he feels it very strongly. If you talk to him, I'd be glad to act as interpreter.
3: The only way I'll talk to him and his flea-bitten braves is with rifle fire.
0: Listen, Beecher. Chief Kalate is the only father the boy has ever known. You kill him. How are you going to explain that to the boy?
3: You speak Pawnee. You can explain it.
0: You're wrong, Mr. Beecher.
3: Yeah?
0: I couldn't explain that in any language.
3: Tater, I said rations, not all these fancy victuals.
4: Well, it's Christmas, Mr. Beecher.
3: Now, look. Listen to me, all of you. Listen. If one calf wanders off tonight, we work double tomorrow, even if it is Christmas Day.
5: All right, boys. The cider's sitting over there just awaiting. You can't get no stouter, so get to it.
4: Marty, what is it?
2: The boy's gone.
4: Gone?
2: They come and took him.
3: Was it the Pawnees took him?
2: Yes, sir.
3: You knew about this, Paladin.
0: I thought they'd try, but not so soon.
3: Get your rifles.
0: Now, just wait a minute. You're always reaching for a rifle. There's no need for rifles. No hurry. The Pawnees aren't going anywhere. They're tired of running.
3: Preaching from a gunslinger. You just been aching to speak a piece. Well, speak it, Paladin. Talk don't mean nothing. Say anything you want. I'll still have the last say.
0: Well, I'm far from being a preacher. But I do know something about killing. Now, these Indians, rightly or wrongly, believe the boy is theirs. And few people love children like the Pawnees. Now, the Chief Kalate might have given up the boy. He knows a wealthy rancher could give the boy more than a starving Indian could, and they're starving. Properly treated, he still might give up the boy. On the other hand, these Pawnees can't run anymore. They're tired. But they would rather die here tonight than give up the child to force. It won't be hard to massacre them. They have no guns. All you have to do is stay out of arrow range. Those you only wound, well, someone will have to press a muzzle against their heads and pull a trigger. Now, this is no Christmas message. I haven't even suggested that to a starving man, food may carry more weight than rifles. As Mr. Beecher can tell you, sentiments like peace, like goodwill, and love, and brotherhood, they're just words. Unless you already know what they mean. And if you don't, even if this were a chapel and I were a preacher, such words would do no good.
3: Well, I ain't got much to say. We're going out to kill some Injuns. One Injun in particular. Anybody that wants can stay here and draw his time, if you think you can find another job. And those who ain't going with me, speak up. Right now. Yeah. That's the story since the beginning, Mr. Paladin. The belly always wins out.
6: My dear Watson, with all due respect to Sherlock Holmes, let us establish one fact clearly. There is nothing elementary about the shrewd deductions Eric Severide makes as he analyzes world affairs on CBS Radio. As chief Washington correspondent for CBS News, Mr. Severide has opened to him almost every possible source of information. Experience has sharpened his perspective and given him an extraordinary working knowledge of the forces that make history. It's taught him to view each new development in terms of cause and effect. Each Monday through Friday night, as you join Eric Severide on most of these same stations, you'll find his news analysis remarkably free of snap judgments and predetermined conclusions. You'll discover, too, that his carefully considered appraisals of the news not only contain real clues as to what is going on in the world, but also they make the news as exciting as any Arthur Conan Doyle story.
0: Beecher's men spilled out of the doorway of the

0: Beecher's men spilled out of the doorway of the main house to change clothes and get their rifles, I slipped out the back way and, taking the first horse I saw, headed for the Indian camp. Somehow, I had to keep Matt Beecher from starting a bloodbath he might not be able to stop. Even as Kalati and I talked, I knew there were horses moving in the darkness beyond the Indians' fires. Beecher's horses.
1: You are a wise man, my son, but we stay.
0: A man without a gun still might run.
1: No place to run. I have forgotten how to kill, but not how to die.
0: But what good does this do the boy?
1: Could he take another father after this?
2: We got the camp surrounded. You want to explain that to the chief, Paladin?
0: He knows it.
2: You going to stand with them instead of with your own people? I asked you a question.
0: I heard you. Hold your fire, boys. That's Morty.
2: Women, what are they doing here?
3: Mr. Paladin!
0: Over here, Morty.
3: We've got food and things for them Indians. There's 15 or 20 of us. Is it all right to come in there?
0: It's the most all right thing in the world, Morty. Come on.
3: All right, ladies. Get your baskets and get
1: us. What is?
0: Call your squaws, chief. Call your children. Call the boy. They're bringing food and gifts for your people.
1: Shua! Hulange! Hunemo!
4: Well, they don't look very friendly, Mr. Paladin.
0: I guess you don't look very friendly to them.
4: What do we say?
0: Oh, I'd suggest you try Merry Christmas.
4: Merry Christmas?
1: To Christmas, Merry.
0: Morty, this is Kalati. He's the chief of the Pawnees.
4: How do you do?
1: I
4: only got one pair of hands. Here, you take this basket.
5: Hold on there, Morty. I'm with you.
0: Hello, Tater.
6: Hello, Mr. Paladin.
5: I come in too, Mr. Paladin.
0: Well, Pete.
6: Now, what Beecher's doing is wrong, and I don't care if I do get fired.
4: Well, look, Mr. Paladin, all the men are coming in.
6: Why, Morty, you ain't rightly dressed for riding.
4: Well, ladies, now, it was the time to change, but you sure don't have to.
0: Well, Chief, there'll be no bloodletting tonight.
1: Christmas?
0: That's right. They call it Christmas. It's a time of the year when people pretend there is no evil in the world.
1: Yeah, I like.
0: Everybody likes. What about the boy, Chief? His name is Robbie Beecher. His skin is white. Chief?
1: My boy.
0: His boy, Chief. You can return the seed to the plant that bore it. He can't take it, nor can I, nor can anyone.
1: I talk to boy.
0: I'll talk to his father.
2: Hold it, Paladin. Right there.
0: He'll give you the boy, Beecher.
2: What?
0: You can take him home tonight. The chief is talking to him now, telling him that you're his father.
2: I'll kill you, Paladin, if this is some kind of way of getting back at me. When do I get my boy?
0: I haven't been paid yet. $1,000 cash.
2: Well, I haven't got it with me.
0: Well, when can you have it?
2: Tomorrow.
0: Then give it to the chief so he can buy some land for himself and his people.
2: I'll do better than that. I'll give him some land. I feel like I should give something.
0: It's a good feeling, isn't it?
2: As a matter of fact, it is.
0: Merry Christmas, Mr. Beecher.
2: Merry Christmas, Mr. Paladin.

0: Thank you. Allow me to introduce myself?
1: Well, please do.
0: My name is Paladin.
1: My name is Eugenie Meyer, Mr. Paladin.
0: Oh. There's a princess named Eugenie.
1: I'd rather hear about that glove that holds a lady's hand.
0: Holds a world of prettiness?
1: Yes. I like that beginning better. Is there more?
0: Oh, there's a great deal more, I assure you. But one question. Why the change of heart?
1: Well, it's more a change of mind. The change of heart can come later.
0: But why? You were very confident in your rejection the last time we met.
1: Well, you were very confident of yourself, Mr. Paladin. Christmas seems to have humbled you and me.
0: Then we're both very fortunate. Now we can meet.
1: Yes.

0: Oh, we saw Paladin.
1: Good afternoon, hey boy.
0: When you come back?
1: Last night, late. Oh, excuse me.
0: Oh, no. Wait, not her. You met her once, remember?
1: I remember. She's always dropping her glove.
0: Oh, too bad. I eat trouble. Oh.
1: I beg your pardon. You dropped your glove.
2: Oh, sir, I did.
1: May I pick it up?
2: You may.

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Featured in the cast were Vic Perrin, Jess Kirkpatrick, Roy Woods, Richard Beals, Ann Morrison, and Virginia Christine. Hugh Douglas speaking. 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
3: George, who's first?
2: Groucho, we have Julie LaCarner and Larry Sipes waiting to talk to you, so folks, come in, please, and meet Groucho Marx.
3: Welcome to You Bet Your Life. Say the secret word and divide an extra $100. It's a common word, something you find around the house. Julie LaCarner and Larry Sipes, eh? Julie, you're certainly the most attractive one of this group.
7: Thank you,
3: Dr. Possible exception of me.
7: Well, sure.
3: So I'm going to start with you. How old are you and how long have you been in L.A.?
7: I'm 28.
3: 28?
7: Yes.
3: I thought you were around 11.
7: Oh, my goodness.
3: What a liar. And how long have you... Where are you from?
7: I come from County Cork, Ireland.
3: Oh, yes. Really? Is that why you bobbed up here, because you
7: yes.
3: came from County?
7: That's why I bobbed up here.
3: Well, where's your brogue if you came from Ireland?
7: Well, I feel this way, Groucho. After you've left your native soil, be whatever it is, I think you're inclined to lose it with the association with different people.
3: Now, how long since you were in Ireland?
7: 3.5 years.
3: And you've discarded the whole brogue in 3.5 years?
7: Well, can you detect some that I might have left?
3: I certainly can't.
7: You can't.
3: But I know Irishmen who... been over here 40 years who speak with a heavier brogue now than when they arrived.
7: Peter Schutz is real lazy to put on the brogue, you know. All I have to do now is stand in front of a mirror and practice a little bit, and I've heard brogues here that you wouldn't hear the likes of them in Ireland, Faith. I have to.
3: Sure, and you're pulling me leg, are you now?
7: Sure, I'm not now at all. I'm telling you the truth.
3: Can you do this, too?
8: I'm very plain, no.
3: This is monosyllabic Joe over here. Well, you're very candid, Julie, and if I were you, I'd keep out of dark alleys. You'll have to get sucked with a Blarney Stone someday for revealing all these trade secrets. Where's your home, Larry? You from Ireland, too?
8: No, sir. I was born in San Diego.
3: Now, where do you work, Larry?
8: Well, I don't work. I'm a senior.
3: You don't work?
8: No, sir. I'm a senior at the University of Southern California.
3: Oh, at where?
8: USC.
3: USC. What kind of athletics are you studying at USC?
8: No athletics. I'm a pre-law student there.
3: You're studying law at USC?
8: Yes, sir.
3: It's quite surprising. I thought all they taught at USC was football. From the record, I would imagine most of the team has even been cutting those classes. Do they actually have students at USC who study?
8: You know, Groucho, for a long time, I've been watching your show.
3: Oh, thanks.
8: And I've really suffered through many times with you because...
3: Well, you're not alone, old boy.
8: At any rate...
3: Their name is Legion.
8: I've been concerned for you because you've made quite a few statements about SC that...
3: You mean inaccurate?
8: Incorrect.
3: Statements?
8: Very
3: you think
8: inaccurate.
3: So?
8: Misrepresentations, in fact. And
3: well, I question that very deeply.
8: Well,
3: I doubt if I've ever said anything up here that couldn't be substantiated.
8: Well, I would like to disagree with you in terms of your comments about SC.
3: Now what, for example? What do you object to about my comments?
8: Well, you ask if we have students.
3: You know
8: who
3: that they have a very bad football team, don't you?
8: We had an unfortunate
3: Notoriously
8: season.
3: Notoriously, an unfortunate season. That's the nicest euphemism for disaster I've ever heard. Well, what else have you got to defend at USC that I can't
8: Well, you desecrate? Ask if we have students who've studied SC, and I think we
3: No,
8: do.
3: That's not true. I asked you if you had students.
8: 13,500
3: students.
8: Right.
3: Now, you know, these are people who attend the college.
8: That's right.
3: But these are not necessarily students.
8: Well, let's put it this way. At the present time at SC, in order to stay at SC, you have to maintain a straight C average. This is the highest academic standard on the entire West Coast.
3: A C average is considered good at USC?
8: Well, it's a minimum for staying in.
3: I had all Bs. But I had them in my bonnet, not in the collar. Well, Larry, you've convinced me. If I've insulted USC in the past, it was purely unintentional. What I really meant to do was insult UCLA. Now, I'm willing to admit that I don't know too much about the college curriculum, Larry, but it's my impression the colleges of today are teaching what we learned in high school in my day. Is this true?
8: Well, I don't know. What did you learn in high school?
3: Well, the fact is, I never went to high school. And furthermore, when I want your opinion, I'll ask for it. You can be replaced, you know. Now, how are your marks, Larry? Are you a good student?
8: Well, my marks are pretty good.
3: Yeah. How good?
8: Well, I'm Phi Beta Kappa.
3: Really? Well, glad to meet you, Mr. Kappa. You go out for sports?
8: I haven't had much time
3: why not?
8: For sports.
3: What keeps you so busy?
8: Well, in addition to classes right now, I'm serving as student body president at SC.
3: You're president of the student body?
8: Yes, sir.
3: Well, Larry, I want to apologize for all the snide and insulting things I've said about UCLA.
8: It was SC.
3: What's that?
8: It was USC, sir.
3: In that case, I retract the apology to UCLA. Now, Larry, if you're an example of the students at USC, it must be a very good school. And when the time comes to send my daughter Melinda to college, I'm sure she's going to run away from home. Probably with you. Well, you're a nice young couple, and Larry, I'm sure you're going to murder me in the quiz. Or after the quiz. So let's get started. Now, you selected world geography. If you miss two in a row, we say goodbye. If you get four in a row right, you win $1,000. You ready?
7: Yes.
3: Now, in what city would you find Charing Cross?
7: Oh.
3: What city, Julie?
7: London.
3: London is right.
6: You now have one right.
3: Now, in what city would you find the Grand Canal?
7: Grand Canal.
8: That would be Venice.
6: Two right.
3: What mountain range separates France from Spain?
7: France from Spain. Yes. I believe it is the Pyrenees.
3: Pyrenees is
6: right. You now have three right. If you get the next one right, you'll have your $1,000.
7: Wonderful.
3: In what country will you find the Veldt? V-E-L-D-T.
7: Oh, dear. Yes,
8: so.
7: You're right.
8: Africa. Well, it's in the southern central part. I can't think of the official word. It's the Union of South Africa.
3: Yeah, well, that's right.
7: Right.
3: South, yeah.
7: Wonderful.
6: And you got four in a row, and you won $1,000.
3: Well, you've won $1,000. You can keep it and quit. Or else you can come back later and try to double your money. You may even get a chance at $10,000. So go over there and sit down on his lap over there and think about it, and thanks for being on the show.
7: Okay. Thank you, Dr.
2: In just a moment, our second couple will join Groucho to play You Bet Your Life.

0: Groucho, Mary Eunice McCarthy and Jimmy Lee are standing by to talk to you. So, folks, you come in, please, and meet Groucho Marx.
1: Welcome to You Bet Your Life. Say the secret word and divide an extra $100. It's a common word, something you find around the house. Mary McCarthy and Jimmy Lee, huh? Mary, I'll start with you. Where are you from, Mary?
2: I was born in San Francisco, Groucho, but I spent most of my life in Southern California, particularly in San Fernando Valley.
1: Oh. Are you a housewife, Mary, or do you have a job?
2: No, Groucho, I'm a writer.
1: Have you written anything that I might recognize, Mary? Because I just read the funnies. You
2: know. Well, I started out as a cub reporter for the San Francisco Call Bulletin, and then for years I've written for the screen and television. You might have remembered Theodora Goes Wild or The Life of Sister Kenny or some of those.
1: Oh, but... did you write those?
2: Mm-hmm.
1: Well, put it there, kid. It was a very fine movie.
2: Thank you. But recently, I've had my first book published.
1: Oh. Wait a minute. And your partner here wins $50.
3: Thank you very much.
1: Now then, what did you say the name of your book was?
2: Meet Kitty.
1: Meet Kitty?
2: Mm-hmm.
1: What is it about, a butcher shop?
2: No, it's about an Irish kitty. Kitty was my mother.
1: Well, if you could write a whole book about your mother, she must have been an interesting character.
2: She was, she? Just before she was married, the doctor told her that she must never have a single child, as it would be...
1: Just twins?
2: No. Oh, you...
1: I don't know what you mean.
2: Well, she mustn't have any children, in other words.
1: Oh.
2: It would be fatal. So she had 13 and lived to be 82. She said that she guessed God disagreed with the doctor.
1: Now, how about your father? Is there much about him in your book?
2: There certainly is not.
1: Oh.
2: I don't think he deserved much credit.
1: You don't think the father of 13 children deserved any credit? I tell you, Mary, you take the engine out of your car and see how far you get. Are you Jimmy Lee?
4: Yes, sir.
1: How old are you, Jimmy?
4: Well, I tell all my friends I'm 85.
1: Apparently, you haven't got many friends. You don't look that old. How old are you, actually?
4: 39.
1: Huh? Now, where were you born, Jimmy?
4: Can't talk.
1: You can't talk? Why not? You seem to talk very well. Where were you born?
4: Canton.
1: Canton. Canton? Oh, that's in Ohio. How long did you stay in Ohio?
4: That was in China.
1: Ohio was in China? That must be since the Reds moved in over there. Huh? Now, where was your father? In Shanghai?
4: In Bakersfield.
1: You were born in Canton, Ohio, and your father's in Bakersfield, and you're 85 years old, huh? I've heard of the mysterious East, but this is fantastic. Have you got a job, Jimmy?
4: Yes, I work in Pet Sip in Singapore Spa.
1: What do you mean? You say you spa in Singapore?
4: Singapore Spa. I'm a cook in Singapore Spa.
1: Oh, you cook in Singapore Spa, huh? Are you married, Jimmy?
4: Yes.
1: Oh, you are, huh? How long have you been married?
4: 15 years.
1: How'd you meet your wife?
4: Well, one day I took my shirt to the Chinese laundry.
1: That's really carrying coals to Newcastle.
4: I meet my wife, I thought she was Japanese.
1: She was a Japanese and she was working in a Chinese laundry?
4: I thought she was Japanese.
1: Now, when did you discover she was a Chinese?
4: She's not Chinese, she's Mexican.
1: What is her name? Chiang Kai Gonzalez? Jimmy, my advice to you is get a pair of strong eyeglasses and do your laundry at home. Well, when did you discover she was Mexican? When she told you Chiang Kai Gonzalez was her uncle?
4: No. We go out the first date. And
1: what did you do on your first date?
4: What I do?
1: Yeah. Jimmy, you virtually answered the question already. Well, you're a charming couple, and I've enjoyed talking to both of you, and the time has come to play You Bet Your Life. If you miss two in a row, you're out. If you get four in a row right, you win $1,000, and the category is sports. Tommy Brennan is one of the youngest coaches in big-time football. What team does he coach?
2: Notre Dame.
3: You have one right.
1: Now, how did you know that? A girl named McCarthy, huh?
3: That's pretty hard to look at Terry Brennan, isn't
1: it? Yeah. What did I say?
3: Tommy.
1: Tommy. Well, she knew the answer, though.
3: And you have one right.
2: Thank you.
1: 1935 was the last year Babe Ruth played Major League Ball. What club did he play for?
2: Guessing. Yankees.
1: No. Boston Braves.
2: No.
3: Well, now you have one wrong. Don't get the next one wrong or the game is over, you know?
1: All right. In what sport would you lunge and parry?
2: Dueling.
1: That's right. Fencing and dueling.
3: You now have one right again.
1: You know, you should discuss it with him because he might know something, too.
2: He told me he's not going to tell me anything.
1: You're not doing anything there.
2: He told me.
1: If you win...
2: He's supposed to pinch me if he knows something. He hasn't pinched me yet.
1: Listen, from what I know about him, he'll pinch you whether he knows anything. What do you call the track contest that consists of five events?
2: Track events?
1: Yeah, but there's five different events and it has one name.
2: Decathlon? No.
1: No, it's pentathlon. P-E-N-T-A-T-H-L-O-N, pentathlon.
3: You now have one wrong. Mm.
1: Red Granger's famous coach at Illinois died in 1957. What was his name? The man who coached Illinois team and Red Grange. Had a big sport.
2: Mm-hmm. No.
1: Well, it's Bob Zupke. You should have known that.
2: I should have known that, yes.
3: You got two wrong in a row, so the game is over for you.
1: Okay. Well, I'm sorry you missed two in a row. You're not all through because we don't want you to go away without any money. You won a $50 mm-hmm. piece. Didn't you? Mm-hmm. Well, here's a chance to win some more. But please don't help him because this is very difficult. From what bird do we get ostrich feathers?
2: Mm-hmm. The ostrich.
1: General Grant, that's right. Sorry he didn't win anymore,
2: well,
1: but thanks anyway
2: fun.
1: For
2: Thank
1: being
2: you.
1: Up here. And we were delighted to have you. You bet your life.
0: We'll find out if our first couple will try for $10,000 in just a moment.
5: Hello, this is Gene Kelly. As recently as years ago, people still whispered about mental illness as though it were a disgrace. Things are a lot better now. Because of the wonderful work of your Mental Health Association, the veil of secrecy and shame has been torn from mental illness. And people understand it as an illness now as they understand flu or heart disease. That makes a better mental climate for all of us. 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We need more scientific research. 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
0: Julie LaCarner and Larry Sine, could you come out and talk to Cacho and tell him what you've decided?
1: You won $1,000. If you decide to try for the 10 and you fail, you wind up with a total of 500. Now, what are you going to do?
6: Well, in view of the fact that Larry is so smart, I think I'll try.
1: You think it's fair to put all the onus on him and the
6: responsibility? We'll try together.
1: This is a typical female characteristic.
6: It is.
1: Now, you are going for the big money. Now, get together and pick a number from 1 to 10 and spin the wheel. If any number besides the one you pick comes up, this question is worth 2,000. If your number comes up, this question is worth 10. What number do you want?
7: We want 7.
1: Turner.
7: You ready?
1: Well, you You're close. Your number was 7. It came up 9. This question is worth $2,000. You ready?
7: Yes.
1: One of the best loved and most widely reproduced paintings in the world is the Angelus, which features two peasants in an attitude of prayer. For $2,000, who painted the Angelus?

0: What is it?
1: We're only guessing.
2: Leonardo da Vinci.
0: It's Jean-Francois Millet. M-I-L-L-E-T is the way it's spelled, but it's pronounced Millet.
2: Mm-hmm.
0: I'm sorry you missed it, but you wind up with $500.
1: Yes.
0: Congratulations, and thanks for being with us.
2: Thank you very much.
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0: The Adventures of the Saint, starring Tom Conway. The Saint, based on characters created by Leslie Charteris and known to millions from books, magazines, and motion pictures. The Robin Hood of modern crime now comes transcribed to radio, starring Hollywood's brilliant and talented actor, Tom Conway, as the Saint.
1: Hey, Mr. Templer.
2: Yes, Louie?
1: It's 8 o'clock in the morning.
2: Oh, that's right.
1: So for what are we driving out to the racetrack at this hour? You know, the first race don't go up till 1:30 in the afternoon.
2: A letter from the lady in distress, Louie.
1: Ah. And you, the Robin Hood of modern crime, are jitneying to the rescue. I might have known.
2: Louie, keep your mind on the road, please.
1: Yeah, sure. Hey, is she blonde and beautiful, or is she brunette and beautiful?
2: She's 15.
1: 15?
2: Going on 16.
1: Sounds like a dull case. Well, here's the track, Mr. Temple. Where should I park?
2: Drive over to the training track, Louie, over by the stable area.
1: Oh, sure. And say, if you happen to pick up any inside information, Mr. Temple, if you know what I mean.
2: Save your money, Louie. You cannot beat the horses.
1: Who wants to beat them? I'm fighting to hold even.
2: Let me out here, will you? I think I see my lady in distress.
1: Okay. I'll wait here, Mr. Temple.
2: Thanks, Louie. Good morning, Annie.
3: Oh, good morning. Are you Simon Templer?
2: And you're Miss McIntyre. How do you do?
3: I knew you'd come. It wasn't logical that you should, and I know I shouldn't have asked you, but I knew you'd come.
2: That's the nicest thing anyone said to me all day, and it's almost 8 o'clock.
3: That dad over there with the watch, Pete's getting ready to work.
2: Pete?
3: That's our horse, Peter the Great.
2: Oh.
3: Vic's up on him.
2: And Vic is the boy you're worried about?
3: Yes. Please don't think I'm a silly, hysterical little girl, Mr. Templer, but Dad practically raised Vic. We grew up together.
2: And now?
3: No, I don't know him at all.
2: I see.
3: I called you because something terrible is going to happen.
4: Hey, Annie, and bring your friend over here. He's getting ready to break.
3: I'll tell you later, Mr. Templer. Come on. Dad, this is Mr. Templer. My father, Mr. Templer.
2: I'm glad to know you, Mr. McIntyre.
5: How are you, son? Looks good, doesn't he, Annie? Full of run over there. Told Vic not to let him out, though. An easy 3/8, that's all.
2: Getting the horse ready for a race?
5: Well, I might let him go any day now. Almost any day. Mm. If he's up to it. Oh, watch him. He's getting close to the pole. Watch him. There he goes. Annie, Vic's letting him out too much. I told him. I said to him.
3: He's got a tight hold, Dad. He's just breathing.
5: Well, maybe. Hold him, Vic boy. Hold him.
2: Looks like a beautiful animal, Mr. McIntyre.
5: Never guess he was 8 years old, would you? He'd been one of the top ones, Pete should. Maybe will be yet. Hold him, boy.
3: He's just breathing, Dad.
5: Well, maybe. Got him.
2: How much did he run it in, Mr. McIntyre?
5: 13.9 1/5. Don't think he's quite up to a race yet.
3: But you told Vic not to let him run, Dad. Pete was fighting for his head all the way down the stretch.
5: Maybe. Horseman, Mr. Templer?
2: A $2 better, Mr. McIntyre.
5: Greatest animal on the face of the earth, the thoroughbred horse. That includes humans, too. More heart, more brains, and much kinder to each other.
2: Yes, you may have a point. Has Peter the Great always been your horse?
5: Bred him, foaled him, raced him, and had him all his life. Outside of a couple of months a while back. If it hadn't been for a little leg trouble, Pete would be up there with the best. Oh, here he comes back.
6: 39 1/5, Vic. You could have held him a little harder, though. Oh, Pete, steady boy.
7: Held him a little harder. I almost pulled both arms off holding him.
5: All right, Vic, all right. Easy, boy.
3: You think Pete's ready for a race, Dick?
7: What's the matter with you, Annie? Are you getting it, too? You know he's ready for a race. He's been ready for a month. And Dad knows it, too.
5: Well, maybe. We'll see. Steady, Pete.
7: See? What is there to see? The horse is 8 years old. What are you waiting for? A match race with citation?
3: Vic, this is Mr. Templer. He's a friend of mine. And I thought...
2: How are you, Vic?
7: Dad, what is it? Every time I work the horse, it's holding. Every time I tell you he's ready as he'll ever be, it's maybe. Let's wait and see. Is it me? Are you afraid you won't get an honest ride? Is that it?
3: Vic.
7: Well, is it?
5: You know better than that, son.
7: All right. When are you going to run him, then?
5: Well, we'll see how he cools out today. Maybe in a week or 10 days.
7: A week or 10 days?
5: Well, we'll see. Come on, Pete. Come on, boy.
3: Vic, you shouldn't have said that to Dad about an honest ride.
7: That's what he's thinking, isn't it? That's what you're all saying behind my back, isn't it? And what's Mr. Templer here for, to spy on me?
3: Vic.
7: Well, I'll save you the trouble, Mr. Templer. Right now, I'm going to get some sleep. After which I get up, eat some crumbs that pass for a meal, get in a sweat box for as long as I can stand without it killing me, ride 5 races this afternoon, and after that, I've got a date.
2: Thanks for your assistance, Vic.
7: Don't mention it. See you later.
3: Vic, are you seeing her again?
7: Annie, you're a nice kid, but that's all you are. Just a kid. And who I see has got nothing to do with you. Understand?
3: Yes, Vic, I understand. Goodbye.
2: Annie.
3: Don't worry, Mr. Templer, I won't cry. I haven't cried since I was 6 years old. But, Mr. Templer, don't let him make Vic...
2: throw a race?
3: He wouldn't do anything dishonest. I know he wouldn't.
2: You love him very much, don't you?
3: I believe in him with all my heart.
2: Let's go, Louis.
1: Huh? Well, we're not staying for the races, Mr. Temple?
2: No, we have to do.
1: Oh, too bad. I would have had 5 hours to figure out the first race.
2: Yeah, you can spend 5 hours looking at a form sheet.
1: Oh, well, sure. Well, the trouble is, by then I can't see the horses.
2: Louis, where would I go to pick up whatever rumors might be flying around about horses and jockeys?
1: Oh, almost any barbershop. But if you want authentic rumors, I would drop in downtown on Honest Al, your friendly neighborhood bookie.
2: I thought Al was out of business due to a slight difficulty with the court of law.
1: Well, the technicalities of such things I don't follow all the ways, Mr. Temple, you understand. But the general principle I understand. It's like the song, there'll always be a bookie.
2: You know, you may be right. Hello, Al.
8: Simon Templer, a pleasure. Welcome to my humble cigar store.
2: How's business?
8: Haven't sold a cigar in months, but business is booming. How's things with you? No decline in crime, I hope.
2: No.
8: Good. None whatever. Just so we all keep busy. That's the big thing.
2: Al, what do you know about a horse owner and trainer named McIntyre?
8: Dad McIntyre? Mm-hmm. Anything you want to know. Owns Peter the Great, dog patch horse. Chestnut gelding, 8 years old. He's had a one-horse stable for years. Has a daughter, 15, and raised Vic Borkowski, the jockey.
2: Vic always rides for him?
8: Nobody else has ridden Peter the Great for years.
2: Has anybody else ever owned the horse?
8: No, yeah. Some months ago, Big Ed Kleinman claimed him.
2: Claimed him?
8: Sure. Most cheap races are claiming races. You enter your horse for, say, $5,000, and if somebody puts in a claim for him, he owns the horse.
2: I see.
8: And nobody would ever claim Peter the Great, because they knew how Dad felt about him. But Big Ed did. It almost broke Dad's heart.
2: How did Big Ed do with the horse?
8: He won a couple of races with him, but then his legs went bad, and finally Dad claimed him back again.
2: What about the jockey, Vic?
8: Same. All sorts of rumors float around about jockeys. All the time, all sorts of rumors.
2: That's all you can tell me, Al?
8: Well, if a real big bet came in against a horse that Vic was riding, and Vic was on the favorite, I might be tempted to lay off the bet somewhere else. Nothing personal, just business.
2: I see. You don't know any particular girl who Vic has been seeing, do you?
8: Sure I do. Jocks live in a goldfish bowl. If one of them scratches his head with his left hand, 50 horse players spend the whole night trying to figure out what it means.
2: The girl?
8: A big blonde named Crystal Winters.
2: Uh-huh.
8: Showgirl. Used to go with Ed Kleinman. She hangs out at the bandbox.
2: Thanks, Al. I'll be a character witness for you someday.
8: That's a deal. I hope you get him straightened out.
2: Get who straightened out?
8: The kid, Vic. He used to be a nice guy. Maybe he still is. Dad's a nice guy, too. And I always liked Annie. I even like the horse.
2: Hell,
8: awful, isn't it? Don't let this get out, Saint. It would ruin me in the profession.
2: Good evening, Vic.
9: Huh? Oh. Hi.
10: Introduce your friend, Vic.
9: This is Mr. Templer, Crystal. Friend of Annie's. Miss Winters, Mr. Templer.
2: A pleasure, Miss Winters.
10: Have you got a first name, Mr. Templer, so that we can be old friends and then you can sit down and join us?
2: The first name is Simon, Crystal. And I'd love to join you if Vic doesn't object.
10: Object? This is what he's been waiting for all evening, isn't it, Vic?
9: Crystal, will you
10: knock off? Simon? Sit here next to me and have some champagne. Vic, you've let us run out of champagne again. Go get some more.
9: What do you think I am, a waiter?
10: Oh, no, you're a jockey. You're too short to be a waiter and too tall to be a midget, so you're a jockey.
9: You're getting tight, Crystal.
10: And you're getting the champagne. Goodbye, Vic.
9: Ow.
10: Goodbye, Vic.
9: I'll
7: Okay.
2: You're a little rough on the boy, aren't you, Crystal?
10: Sure.
2: Why?
10: Well, I could say it was to drive him away because I'm bad for him, but I'd be lying. If I wanted to drive him away, I'd have to be a lot rougher than that.
2: I can see why.
10: Thank you, Simon, but you can't. Little jockeys just happen to like big, expansive, expensive blondes. I found that out at an early age, which was quite some time ago.
2: And do you like little jockeys?
10: You're becoming very personal, Simon. I don't quite know what I like. I have to think about it. And I'm a slow thinker.
2: Do you like Big Ed Kleinman?
10: Why don't you ask him? He's standing right behind you.
2: Oh.
11: Who's your friend, Crystal?
10: Mr. Templer, Mr. Kleinman. Mr. Kleinman, Mr. Templer, Mr. Templer.
11: Shut up, Crystal. You a friend of Vic's, Templer?
2: Well, you might say that
10: Vic
2: I'm...
10: Vic hates him.
2: Just put me down as a patron of racing, Mr. Kleinman. I'm interested in improving the breed.
11: Yeah. I watched you move in on Vic, Templer. He's not big enough to object, but I am.
10: He didn't move in on Vic. He...
11: Shut up, Crystal. Leaving, Mr. Templer?
2: That seems to be the majority opinion. Good night, Crystal. Every moment has been golden.
10: You hear that, Ed? Can't you say something nice like that sometime instead of...
11: Shut up, Crystal.
2: A one-track mind. Hello, what is it?
12: Mr. Templer?
2: Who's this?
12: Ann McIntyre, Mr. Templer. I'm terribly sorry to bother you, but...
2: What's wrong, Annie?
12: It's Dad. I can't find him. He never stays out this late, Mr. Templer. He's always out at the track early in the morning.
2: What time is it?
12: 4 a.m. I didn't want to wake you, but I've been sitting here all by myself wondering...
2: Stay right there, Annie. Most likely your dad will show up before I get there. But I'll be right out.
12: Thank you, Mr. Templer. Thank you. You don't think anything has happened to him?
2: No, Annie. I'll be right there.
3: Mr. Templer, he never did anything like this before.
2: Easy, Anne. When did he leave here, do you know?
3: I was here. It was around 9. Dad left to walk over to Pete's stall. He always does that just before he goes to bed. And then he just didn't come back.
2: Did you look for him?
3: Yes, I went over to the stables. I didn't see him in Pete's stall. And I asked a few people, but none of them had seen him. I came back here. He was always in bed by 10, Mr. Templer, every night of his life.
2: All right, Annie, we'll find him. Did you call Vic?
3: He's living at a hotel. He just moved from living with us a month ago. I called him.
2: Is he in?
3: No.
2: All right. Don't worry, Annie. We'll find your dad. Let's go over to the stables.
3: All right, but I looked there.
2: Well, we'd better cover them again.
3: What is this?
2: Somebody coming.
3: Dad?
13: Hmm? Oh, Annie. What are you doing out this late? In Templar.
2: Hello, Al. Seen anything of Annie's dad?
13: No. Just came from a poker game with some of the boys, but we didn't see him.
3: Well, you know he never stayed out this late, Al, ever.
13: Sure, Annie, sure. You've been down to Pete's stall?
2: Annie looked there earlier. But we might check again.
3: It's right over here.
2: Easy, boy, easy.
3: Dad? He's not here, Mr. Temple.
2: I'll go in just to make sure. Wait here, Annie.
13: I'll come with you. Easy does it, Pete. Well, the old boy, he looks excited about something, saying.
2: Yes, I noticed. Well, it doesn't look as if... Al.
13: Yeah. Over in the corner. The dad?
2: I'm afraid so. Got a lighter?
13: Here.
2: Mark of a horseshoe. Must have killed him instantly. Keep Annie out, will you?
13: Sure.
3: Mr. Campbell.
2: Wait a minute, dear.
3: Dad!
2: I'm sorry, Annie.
3: Oh, please.
13: I'm afraid that he is, kid.
3: How, Al?
13: Well, Pete...
3: No, not Pete. He didn't do it. He didn't do it. He couldn't. I'll never believe Pete did it.
2: Maybe I won't either. Annie, I want to help you make some plans.
3: Plans, Mr. Temper? What's there for me to do? Keep on going to school. I've got another year. And keep on living here. I guess you'll keep on living at your hotel, Vic.
9: I think that's best, Annie.
3: Of course. You're right.
2: What about Peter the Great?
3: Pete?
2: Yes.
3: I know Vic thinks Dad didn't race him because he didn't trust Vic to ride him. But I don't believe that. So I've entered Peter the Great in the sixth race tomorrow. Will you ride me, Dick?
9: You trust me to give you an honest ride, Annie?
3: I trust you, Dick.
9: Well, thanks, kid. Thanks. I'll ride him. I'll ride him for you. So long.
3: Did I do wrong, Mr. Temple?
2: If you like someone very much, then you have to trust them, Annie. You just have to. And that's never wrong.

0: Well, hello, Mr. Templer. Here to place a little wager on Peter the Great for tomorrow?
1: Word gets around fast.
0: It's a scientific pastime, Mr. Templer. The players have to study out things well in advance. Helps them to lose their money.
1: Hmm. Had any action yet on the race?
0: Definitely. Mr. Big Ed Kleinman placed a very substantial sum on two other horses in the race, which I promptly laid off with a connection I got out of town.
1: He's pretty sure Peter won't win.
0: He must know something. If he doesn't, he stands to go broke. Pete's taking the consensus. He'll go off maybe even money.
1: Well, what could Big Ed know, Al?
0: Well, what's there to know? You can't very well dope a horse these days. So what does that leave?
1: The man on the horse's back.
0: The monkey on the stick. You know the saying, Saint, never bet on anything with two legs.
1: That's a bitter comment on the human race, Al.
0: All I know is it's very hard to find a dishonest horse.
1: Well, Big Ed isn't throwing money around just on speculation, I suppose.
0: It's the size.
1: The what?
0: The size of the jocks. Mm. They're 5-foot men in the 6-foot world. They never get to eat a decent meal. They can't take a drink. Everybody else is trying to get big and strong, and the worst thing that can happen to them is they grow up to be normal. So if their ethics are not all they might be, well, it's...
1: Now, that's understandable.
0: A very good word.
1: You don't think Vic Borkowski will give Annie an honest ride tomorrow?
0: I'll tell you better this time tomorrow. How are you betting?
1: I'm not a better, Al. I'm only interested in improving the breed.
2: Hey, who do you like in the 6th, Mr. Templer?
1: Peter the Great, do you?
2: Well, you liked him at even money?
1: I'll tell you after the race.
2: After the race. Uh-huh. Thanks very much, yeah.
1: Oh, sorry, Louis. It's just that I almost wish the race wasn't going to be run. I have a feeling something tragic is about to happen, and I don't know what I can do to stop it.
2: You know, I get that feeling every time I go to the window to bet a horse.
1: A girl's life can be shattered at 15 and never quite be the same.
2: Well, you know, that's what they call a vulnerable age. Oh, here we are. You got any plan in mind, Mr. Temple?
1: I'm afraid it's too late to do much, Louis. Even if there was anything to be done. Just on a chance, I'm going to check the clubhouse bar.
2: Hey, you don't think you'll find your friend Annie in the bar?
1: Maybe another friend, Louis. Enjoying the races, Crystal?
3: Oh, Mr. Simon Temple. Sit down, Mr. Simon Temple.
1: Winning or losing?
3: It's a system. You divide the number of highballs you've had by 5. Add 3, and that's your horse. Never fails. Except when you've had enough highballs to make it work, you forget how many highballs you've had.
1: Mm. How many highballs does it take to forget this next race?
3: I'm trying to find out.
1: You know something about it, don't you, Crystal?
3: Sure I do. Why don't you ask me what?
1: I'll ask you.
3: Then I won't tell you.
1: Were you ever 15, Crystal?
3: Was I ever 15?
1: Did you ever believe in someone so hard it hurt? And have to him take your belief and throw it away?
3: You're talking about the kid, Annie in a jockey.
1: Yes. What's going to happen, Crystal? You know. Tell me.
3: That's the funny part. I don't. Nobody does.
1: Now, what's that supposed to mean? Either Vic throws the race or he doesn't. What else is there? Either Annie gets her heart broken or she doesn't. If it's an honest race, Pete should win easily.
3: All right, Boy Scout. I'll tell you. Why? Don't ask me why. Maybe she can have...
1: Crystal, there isn't much time. Tell me. You've got to tell me.
3: Ah, there's nothing you can do anyway. You know my boyfriend at Kleinman?
1: Huh?
3: Know how many kinds of a louse he is? He wouldn't bet on this race only because I was supposed to persuade poor little Vic to lose. He couldn't trust either of us that far. He's got another gimmick.
1: What?
3: You know, he owned Peter the Great a few months back.
1: Yes, I know. Claimed him from Dad McIntyre.
3: Well, poor old Pete broke down. So Ed nerved him.
1: He what?
3: He nerved him. Took out the nerve in his sore leg so he couldn't feel anything when he ran. Nope.
1: Oh, what happens to the horse?
3: Nothing. For a while. Ed won another race with him, and he let Dad claim him back. After a while, the leg begins to die. And sooner or later, if you run the horse, one leg will cross in front of the other in a race.
1: And what happens to the jockey?
3: I don't know. If he's not trying to win, the horse might not even fall. But he's out front with the whole pack behind him.
1: Great dandy. Does Vic know about the horse's leg?
3: Nobody knows. Except me and Big Ed and now you.
1: But Dad knew, didn't he? That's why he wouldn't run the horse. Kept telling Vic to hold him back, even in a workout. Must have been nice for him knowing Pete had to die.
3: Money, money, money, money.
4: Hey, horses are nearing the starting gate. Horses are nearing the starting gate.
3: And you can't do anything about it. Too late. Much too late.
1: Crystal, what happened the night Dad was killed?
3: I told you enough. I told you too much.
1: Did he come to the club that night looking for Kleinman? Did he?
3: He came there, that's all I know. I don't know anything more, that's all I know.
1: That's enough.
5: What's enough? Grace, ready to go, Crystal, are you? So you've been talking.
3: Ed, I didn't say anything about that. Honestly, I didn't. I
5: shut
3: didn't...
5: up.
1: Too late, Kleinman. Way too late.
2: Hey, Mr. Tupper, don't you want to see the race? They're in the gate.
1: Just a minute, Louis.
2: What?
1: I want you to hear this. Kleinman.
5: What?
1: Anyone that would kill a horse would have to figure on killing the horse's owner, too. Or get killed himself.
5: McIntyre got kicked by his own horse. Everybody knows that.
1: You expected Dad to show up when he found out you nerved his horse. And you were ready for him.
5: I never saw him.
3: He already knows you.
5: Shut up, Crystal.
1: An old trick, Kleinman. Tie a horseshoe on a baseball bat makes it look like a man's been kicked by a horse, doesn't it? Must have been quite a job getting Dad back to the stables. But then, you're a big man.
3: Such a big man.
5: Listen, Templar. This doesn't add up to anything. But you're just trying to make trouble for me. You know, if it's just a question of money.
3: Money,
5: you know...
3: money. Don't you know, honey? You haven't got that much money.
5: Oh, you shut up.
1: You know, Kleinman, I'm getting a little tired listening to you say shut up. Go for the track police, Louis, will you?
2: Oh, a pleasure, Mr. Templar.
5: Wait a minute.
1: That gun must be very heavy.
5: I'd like to use it on all of you.
1: But there isn't time, is there?
5: Well, just stay where you are.
2: I'm getting out of here. You want us to try and catch him, Mr. Templar?
1: No, he won't go far. Get the track police after him, Louis. I've got to find Annie.
6: And they're off. At the start, it's Speed Merchant breaking on top, followed by Count Bavacci, Harbor Light, Quiz Me, Flea Darlene, and Peter the Great.
1: Annie.
3: Oh, Mr. Templar, I've been looking for you.
1: How does it look?
3: Oh, he wants to run, Mr. Templar. He wants to run. Oh, let him out, King. Let him out.
6: Peter the Great between horses. Arbolite by one and Flea Darlene.
3: Into the next
6: stretch. Count Bavacci is drawn out by two lengths. Speed Merchant by one. Moving up from the outside.
3: Now, Vic, now. Get him his head, Vic.
6: Arbolite.
3: You can do it if you let him, Vic. You can do it if you let him.
6: Come on. Into the far turn. It's still Count Bavacci showing in front by one length. Speed Merchant with me. Now moving up very fast. On the outside is Peter the Great. He's second. He's going at the leader. Now it's Peter the Great. Oh, one link. Count Bavacci, Speed Merchant, third. With me.
3: He's riding him, Mr. Templar. He's riding him. He's letting him run.
6: And turning for home, me. It's Peter the Great by four lengths. Oh. Speed Merchant is second by two. Whiskey, Count Bavacci, Finale by a length, and Harbolite. Into the stretch, it's Peter the Great stretching out by six lengths. Speed Merchant is second by half a length. Whiskey, Finale, and Peter the Great wins.

0: Gentler?
1: He's going to be all right, Annie.
0: Oh.
1: He was thrown here.
0: Well, I guess I'd better be going.
1: Wait a minute, Annie. He wants to see you.
0: He does?
1: As a matter of fact, he was very emphatic about it. Go on in and smile for him.
0: But what can I say? I mean, how will I act? Well,
1: how do you feel?
0: Well, I don't feel like a kid anymore. You don't think he'll call me a kid again, do you, Mr. Templer?
1: I don't believe he will.
0: But how will I act?
1: Don't worry, Annie. When the time comes, a girl always knows how to act.
0: You think that this is the time?
1: This is the time, Annie. Good luck to both of you.

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0: On your last trip, did you discover what the Earth people eat? 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They are clearly a most primitive people.
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0: All aboard for the transcribed premiere production, The Cruise of the Paul Parrot, that thrilling, exciting story of the sea. To refresh your memory with what has happened before, Captain Roy Dalton, who has just received his master's papers, and his good friend George Wainwright have signed on as skipper and first mate of the whaling ship Paul Parrot, owned by Grange & Sons, an outstanding shipping company of New Bedford, Massachusetts. The ship sails in one day, but in the last couple of days, Dalton and Wainwright have been followed by a mysterious Spaniard named Alteste, an agent for another shipping concern down the wharf a bit. They discovered him yesterday spying on them as they were talking to old man Breckenridge, shipkeeper for Grange & Sons, and Sue, sister of Ezra Grange, one of the ship's owners. At the present time, Dalton and his first mate are searching through the town of New Bedford for Alteste's house.
1: Roy, mate, I hope we're on the right trail.
2: Blow me down, George. If we're not, I'll try new trails until I find him. He's up to some devilishness, or he wouldn't have followed us yesterday when we were talking to shipkeeper Breckenridge.
1: Well, if we don't lay hands on him soon, there's no telling when he'll be lurking around some dark corner, shooting at you like he did on the wharf.
2: The swab. If I didn't know that the DeSilva Company were fair friends of the Granges, I'd think that he was just operating as their agent to hinder our whaling voyage. But the two companies have always been on pretty good terms, so he must be under his own sail when he sneaks around and spies on us.
1: Well, I don't know, matey. I've been telling you that I sent more than a whaling cruise on this ship, haven't I? What with young Ezra Grange, one of the owners, shipping along, and what with a good class of seamen signed on, and the good shares in the voyage they're getting, there might easy be some other reason than whaling that might give plenty chance for some lubber to be spying on us.
2: Ah, stow that, George. You're too bloomin' suspicious. Anyhow, we'll find out what Alteste's reasons were when we get him hooked.
1: You're sure you know where he hangs out?
2: Aye, don't you recall? Breckenridge said Gloucester Street.
1: Avast, this is Gloucester.

0: Baxter Street. And it's a few squares up the wharf, just as he said.
1: Let's do some asking at these houses here.
0: Aye, aye, Roy. You try that big house while I ask at the tavern across the way. They may know of him there.
2: Be careful now, George. If there's any trouble, call me.
1: What in the...
3: Oh, gosh, I'm sorry. I didn't see you here, mister.
1: Well, sonny, that's all right. I'll wager you got the worst of that collision. When a big hulk like me sails into a little dory like you, you're apt to be swamped. It's lucky I didn't knock you down, son.
3: Gee, say, are you a captain? Your cap and all looks like you are. Are you really a sea captain?
1: Why, sure, I'm a captain, son. There's nothing strange about that, is there? In a port so full with captains and seamen of every one of the seven seas as New Bedford.
3: Well, I've seen captains before, but I've never talked to one.
1: Well, I don't know that it's such an honor to talk to a captain. But you must be a stranger to the port of New Bedford if you've never gammed with a skipper.
3: Yes, sir, I am. I just came here today.
1: I see. Then you wouldn't know what I was about to ask you.
3: Well, gee, I might. What was it, sir?
1: I was about to ask if you knew anything of a certain man my mate and I were looking for.
3: Well, I've been on the street all day, Captain. I might know him.
1: Where do you live, son? Where's your folks' house?
3: Well, I... Oh, please, Mr. Captain. I don't know where I'm going to live.
1: You don't know? Blow me down, lad. Are you lost?
3: No, sir. But you see, my folks live on a farm about 50 miles west of here.
1: Then what are you doing in New Bedford without your folks? Have you... Blow me down. I'll wager you've run away from home. Have you? Answer me, lad. Have you run away from home?
3: Yes, sir.
1: Lad, you shouldn't have done that. Think how your folks at home will be worried for you. And this is a hard port, lad. There are many rough seamen here. And it's no place for a boy who knows nothing of the life of the sea and has never been away from his parents.
3: Oh, but Mr. Captain, I've always wanted to go to sea.
1: This is no way to go about it. Why didn't you ask your father for permission? He would have let you when you were older, I'll wager.
3: No, he wouldn't. He said he'd never let me ship on any kind of a craft.
1: Then he knew best. You should have obeyed him.
3: But Father was a seaman himself a long time ago, and he always told such wonderful yarns about the sea that I've always wanted to follow his life.
1: Aye, lad, but the sea is a hard master. I wouldn't advise you to follow it. There's lots of danger and little pay, and you're lucky if you come out the winner in the end. Now you take my advice and weigh anchor for home.
3: Oh, gee.
1: What's your name, son?
3: Jonathan Obadiah Robbins, sir.
1: Well, say, that's a mighty big name to stow on so small a craft.
3: They usually call me Johnny, sir.
1: Johnny, eh? Well, I think that's better. Listen, Johnny, you take Captain Dalton's advice and go home to your folks. Why, your poor mother's probably crying her eyes out now, wondering where you are.
3: I left a note.
1: Well, that makes little difference. I give you my word, Johnny, you'll be happier if you go home again, and maybe take to the sea later in life. And Captain Dalton's word is sacred to him, so you can depend on what I say.
3: Did you say you were Captain Dalton, sir?
1: Yes, Johnny, that's the name.
3: Well, just a little while ago, I heard two men talking about you right here.
1: What's that? You heard someone mention my name?
3: Yes, sir. There were two men right in front of this house. And one of them said something about Captain Dalton being away from the ship, and that this was a good time to do it, whatever they were talking about.
1: Blow me down. I'm lucky that I ran into you, Johnny. What do these men look like?
3: Well, I was sitting on that step over there, and one man, the one with a peg leg, I mean.
1: Peg leg?
3: Yes, sir.
1: I wonder... And the other, what did he look like?
3: The other one was real dark, and he had a mustache.
1: That was Al Testy. I stake my share on it. What did they do then?
3: They seemed to be arguing. Then the dark man went down toward the wharf, and the other one hobbled up the street.
1: There's no time to be lost.
2: Ahoy, George! Wainwright, ahoy!
0: Avast! I'll be right over!
3: Captain Dalton... Can I go down to the waterfront with you?
1: Johnny, this is likely to be a dangerous business. You'd better stay here.
3: Oh, but Captain, I helped you trace the man. Listen, I'll go back home if you let me come along.
1: Well, aye it is then, lad. But keep out of the way if there's any fighting to be done.
0: Here I am, mate. What news? I've had no luck at all.
1: George, this is Johnny Robbins. He's put us on the track of that landlubber Al Testy. Johnny, this is Mr. Wainwright, my first officer.
0: Hello, lad.
3: I'm glad to know you, Mr. Wainwright.
0: What's this about picking up Al Testy's track, Captain?
1: Johnny here has seen and heard two men talking about me. And from his description, one must be Al Testy and the other...
0: Which way did they head off?
1: Towards the wharf. That was some time ago.
0: Batten down my hatch. There's no time to lose. Let's run for it. Avast. They've let the foul parrot slip down the harbor today. She's riding at anchor about a mile down from the wharf.
1: Aye. We were to go down in boats. And board her tomorrow morning.
0: That's right, mate. This would be a fine time for some lubber to board her.
3: The docks are just ahead, aren't they, Captain Dalton?
1: Aye, aye, son.
0: I think I heard a boat. Oarlocks.
1: I believe you're right. It's the Grange docks.
0: Somebody's setting out in one of our dories, I'll wager.
3: Look over there.
1: There he is. He's getting into the dory. We only have to run across the wharf. Hurry. Come back to the wharf, or we'll shoot.
0: Make one move for a gun and we'll fire. We're 2-1.
1: Come on out of that boat.
4: All right, don't get excited, senores. I come.
0: That's the swab, all right.
1: We thought it would be you, El Tisti. What's your intention in making off with one of Grange's dories?
4: I did not think Senor Grange would mind if I borrowed the boat to cruise up and down the wharf a moment.
3: Captain, that's the man I heard talking about you, all right.
1: Aye, I thought it would be. Al Testi, we've been looking for you.
0: And here you are, just about to board our ship.
4: You honor me, senores, by looking for me. But I know nothing about boarding your ship.
1: We want to know why you've been steering so close to our course the past few days. You followed us in everything we did, and used a gun on me, if you care to recollect.
0: And we think this is a good time for explanation.
4: With pleasure, I will. One moment. The little boy. Do I not know him? Why, he's... Let me see.
3: Hey, stop! Help!
4: Now, Captain, use your guns if you will. I have the boy in front of me. And if you shoot, you kill him. I will back up across the wharf. And if you shoot as I go, the boy will be hit.
3: Let me go. Ouch! You're hurting my arm.
1: You bill scum. When you let that boy go, we'll shoot. You might as well give up now.
4: Maybe I won't let go. See, I have a gun, too. I hold it over the boy's shoulder. If you follow me, I shoot you. If you shoot back, you kill the boy. Adios, amigos míos.
0: If we follow him, he'll shoot.
1: And here we are in the open with no casks or rigging to hide behind. Wait till he ducks behind those crates. Then we'll follow.
0: There. He's behind the wharf office.
1: We'll drop on our stomachs and crawl after him.
0: Look out. There's his hand. Around the building. He's going to shoot.
5: Mr. Breckenridge, listen. What's that?
6: Hey, Sue. There's trouble brewing. Those were pistol shots.
5: Oh, look out the window. Who's that running this way?
6: That's that Al Testy fellow, and he's dragging a young lad with him.
0: Help! Help!
5: Oh, Mr. Breckenridge, help
6: that
5: him.
6: I'll do.
5: Come on, hurry.
6: Now, which way did they go?
5: They've disappeared.
7: Disappeared? Where in the world could Al Testi have taken Johnny? What's going to happen? Will Johnny get away from the Spaniard? Will Captain Dalton catch him? What has Dickon, the peg-leg sailor, to do with all this? Be sure not to miss even one of these exciting adventures on the cruise of the Paul Parrot. Your Paul Parrot announcer is Dave Ward.
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5: 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Charlie says, really rings the bell. Charlie says, love my good and plenty. Don't know any other candy that I love so well.
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3: Yes, Leroy. Where do you think you're going in such a hurry?
4: To a fire. Uncle Mort gave me a quarter to burn the leaves.
2: Yes.
4: Say, leaf burning might be a good business for me to go into.
5: Better get outside, Leroy. There's a wind coming up and you're liable to blow your business right down the street.
4: Okay. Hey, did anybody see my sweater?
5: Excuse me while I take the front door.
2: Yeah.
6: Hello, Bertie. Is the government leaving?
5: Yes, Mrs. Wills. Just finishing lunch.
6: Come on in, Judge.
5: Thank you.
2: Well, hello, Ted. Hello, Judge Hooker. This is an unexpected pleasure.
5: Would you gentlemen care to indulge in a cup of coffee?
7: No, no, only going to stay a moment. Mr. Wills and I have a little matter we want to discuss with you, Gildersleeve, in confidence.
2: Oh, surely, surely. Let's go into the library.
7: Thank you.
2: Well, Leroy, what are you looking for?
4: My sweater. I left it here somewhere.
2: Yes, on my moose head. That's no place for a sweater. I put it in your room.
4: Thanks. Oh, hi, Judge Hooker. Hello, Ted.
8: Hello, Leroy.
4: Say, who do you think's going to win the game tomorrow?
2: Leroy, we've got some business to talk over. Now, please imitate a priority and make yourself scarce. 23 Skidoo.
4: 23 Skidoo?
2: Yes, Scram.
4: I get you. 23 Skidoo. Must be a new kind of jive. Wait till I spring that one on the gang.
2: Jive.
7: Well, now that we're alone, let's get to the point.
2: Yes, let's get right to the point, Judge. What is the point?
7: Well, Ted tells me that you're interested in civic and municipal affairs.
2: Yes, I am. It was Thomas Jefferson who said, or was it Benjamin Franklin? No, it was Thomas Jefferson who said... What did he say? Well, whatever it was, you can be sure it was right to the point, Judge.
7: We've got an organization here in Summerfield, Gildersleeve, known as the CGA.
2: Yeah?
7: We strive to make our city a finer and cleaner place to live in. And now that you've become a resident of Summerfield, we want you as a member.
2: Well, that's a great honor. I'm not sure that I deserve it, Judge. By the way, what is the CGA?
9: The Clean Government Association, T.P.
2: Oh.
9: I suggested that you were just the man to add the proper weight.
2: Yeah?
9: I mean the proper weight in the right places.
2: Right places, yeah.
7: We want you to head the committee investigating conditions at our city jail.
2: Oh, well, city jail, eh? Well, thanks. What's wrong down there?
7: If I told you what's going on, it'd make your mustache curl.
9: Yeah, the place can't hold on to its guests.
2: Well, what's the trouble? Poor service?
7: No. Prisoners keep escaping. Turnover is suspiciously high.
2: Oh.
9: We're getting ready to demand a cleanup. We want to get rid of the jailer. Everybody says he's made the place what it is.
2: Yeah. Well, it sounds like he's created quite a stir.
7: But we've got no evidence that we can put before the grand jury.
2: Oh.
7: We need the testimony of a reputable citizen who can gather the facts secretly.
2: Well, now, how could we do that?
9: One of our members offered to have himself arrested on some minor charge just so that he could get inside information.
2: A splendid idea.
7: Yeah, it would have been, except everybody knows him. The jailer and his gang would smell a rat.
9: In fact, all our members are prominent, well-known citizens.
2: Oh, that's too bad. Would have been a peachy plan.
7: Well, if there was some good, substantial citizen who was new here in Summerfield...
9: Yes, who wouldn't be recognized when he broke some petty law and landed in jail.
2: Oh, that's right, a new man. A very excellent... Oh, no, you don't. I can see what's coming. I'm the guy you're leading up to. I won't do it.
7: Pull your chin in, Gildersleeve. I'm disappointed in you. I thought you were going to be a useful citizen.
2: But I don't like jails.
7: What's wrong with them?
2: I don't want to find out what's wrong with them. For one thing, they're too confining. They give me claustrophobia.
7: Oh, poppycock. That's just your imagination.
2: It is not. I've got claustrophobia so bad I can't even wear a double-breasted vest.
9: But you're just the man we need. Where else can we find someone with your alertness and intelligence and daring?
2: No place. Thanks for the compliment, Ted. I appreciate the honor, too. But no matter how thin you slice it, it's still 30 days in the clink.
7: Oh, what's the use, Ted? He's all bull and bellow. No beef and brawn.
2: No, look here, you. One more crack like that, and I'll fracture your skull with a hot marshmallow.
7: Gildersleeve, you couldn't fracture a poached egg without getting winded.
2: Why, you little legal linthead, I've got a good idea.
7: Oh, you haven't had a good idea since you put on long pants.
2: That settles it, Ted. Don't hold me back. I'm good.
9: Gentlemen, please, please. This is a meeting about law and order.
2: Well, just because he's the law, he can't order me around.
7: I'm not... I am not trying to order you around, Gildy, old man.
2: Oh, so now I'm an old man, am I?
7: Stop acting like a baby.
2: Yeah, I did.
7: If you had any gumption, you'd help us clean up this town, Gildersleeve. It could lead to a long and honorable civic career.
2: Yeah.
7: Someday they'd put your statue in the park.
2: Yeah?
7: Who knows? Maybe they'd even name the park after you. Think of it. The Throckmorton P. Gildersleeve Memorial Park.
2: Memorial Park? You quit burying me. I'm not dead yet.
9: But this plan is foolproof, T.P. The minute you have all the evidence, let us know, and Judge Hooker will get you out of jail with a writ of habeas corpus.
7: Sure.
9: You see? Oh, will you do it? What do you say, T.P.?
2: Well, I didn't know about that, the habeas, about that.
9: Then you'll do it?
2: Well, if I really can make this town a cleaner, finer place to live in, yes. Ooh, what am I saying?
7: I knew he'd do it, Ted.
9: Well, what's our first move?
7: Gildy's got to get himself arrested for some minor offense. Now, let's see. What could he do? I know. Go downtown, Gildersleeve, and pick a fight with a policeman. Talk back. Make him mad. Sass him.
2: Say, that's something I've always wanted to do. Sass a cop. This is going to be fun.
7: Yeah, maybe. Better pick a small cop.
2: Oh, yeah.
9: Well, if everything's settled, I'll drive you home, Judge.
2: All right now, boys. And don't forget, Hooker, when I give the CGA the SOS, you get me out PDQ. Children, how do you like your uncle's new fall outfit?
8: Why, Uncle Mort, you look like a tramp.
10: Yeah, what's the idea of the dark glasses?
2: I'm going downtown to have myself arrested.
10: What's the matter? Lose a bet on the Dodgers?
2: Yeah. No, Leroy. I'm only doing this to help make Summerfield a finer, cleaner place to live in.
8: Not going to jail?
2: Yes. Now, don't tell a soul, but I'm going there to investigate conditions for the Clean Government Association.
8: Oh, I didn't understand.
10: Yeah. Well, don't you get it, sis? Unk something like a G-man.
2: Yeah.
10: Oh, boy, wait till I tell the gang.
2: Leroy, if one word leaks out about this, I'll be thrown right out of jail.
10: Oh, gee, Unk, I wouldn't want that to happen.
2: Yeah.
10: I'll keep quiet.
8: But I still don't understand why you're wearing those terrible-looking old clothes.
10: Yeah, boy, is that a corny outfit.
2: It's a disguise, Leroy. Do you like it? It's an old sack suit.
10: Sack suit, huh? Looks like I forgot to take out the potatoes.
2: Yeah. Well, it's 7 or 8 years old, Leroy. I wonder if suits fitted tighter then or if I've expanded.
10: You shouldn't wear those pants, Uncle Mort.
2: Huh?
10: You can't stand up in jail all the time.
2: Yeah.
11: Excuse me, Miss Mart. Who that man? What you want with these children? Go away, you tramp.
2: Take it easy, Bertie. It's me, Mr. Gildersleeve.
11: You sure?
2: Why, of course.
11: Well, you done frightened me from here to Christmas. What you doing dressed up like a scarecrow, only not so skinny?
2: Well, Bertie, the truth of the matter is...
10: Oh, don't tell her, Uncle Mort. You know how women are. They can't keep a secret.
2: Yeah.
10: She'll be telling it all around town before you even get to jail.
11: Jail? Who's going to jail? You, Mr. Gildersleeve? What are you going to the pokey?
10: What did I tell you? She's starting to broadcast already.
2: Leroy, you spill the beans yourself.
11: What beans? Now, what's going on around here?
2: Oh, Margie will explain to you later, Bertie. And meanwhile, if you just keep quiet and don't mention this to anybody, I'll be able to get any jail without any trouble.
11: You will?
2: Yes. Yeah.
11: Well, there's a lot of things I could say at this point, but I'm just going to keep my mouth shut.
8: Oh, run along, Bertie. I'll try to explain to you later on. If I ever find out myself.
2: Yeah.
11: Okay, but I got a feeling in my bones and it ain't rheumatism.
2: Yeah. Well, what do you think, children? Do I look shabby enough?
10: Sure, you look pretty good. That is, pretty bad, pretty good. Don't you think so, Marge?
8: Well, I don't know. Something that doesn't quite fit in with the rest.
2: Hmm?
8: Oh, yes, your mustache. That's it.
2: Now, see here, Marjorie. I'm not going to shave off my mustache, even if it means I won't be able to get into that jail.
8: Oh, you needn't shave it. Just trim it a little so it won't look so dapper.
2: No.
8: Yes, now, come on. Here's a pair of manicures.
2: Nothing doing, Marjorie. Don't you dare touch a hair.
8: Hold his head, Leroy.
10: Okay, sis. Hold still, huh?
2: Oh, Leroy, stop that.
8: Quit.
2: Cut it out, children.
8: Now, close up.
2: It's taken me years to stop, Marjorie. You'll ruin the shape.
8: Hold still, Uncle.
2: Stop this. Leave my mustache alone.
8: Thanks.
2: Oh, that's my nose you're trimming.

0: cough?
1: Well, my upper lip was kind of cold.
0: Keep it stiff, Uncle. It looks great.
1: Yes.
0: Say, is it all right if we stick around and watch you get arrested?
1: I should say not. I wouldn't have even let you drive me downtown if that conductor hadn't thrown me off the streetcar.
0: Say, how do you plan to get arrested, Uncle Moore?
1: Huh?
0: I hope you're not going to do anything against the law.
1: Well, nothing really bad. I'm just going to tease a cop. Well, I have fun getting that cop mad.
0: Hey, Uncle Moore, stop. I see a policeman.
1: Where?
0: Coming down the street. See him? Boy, is he a big guy, too. Hey, Uncle Moore, you're not stopping.
1: No sense in taking just the first policeman you see, Leroy.
0: What's wrong with this one?
1: Well, I'd kind of like to shop around for a little one. For a little while, I mean.
0: But you know how hard policemen ought to find when you want one.
1: Huh?
0: Now's your chance. Gee, Uncle, ain't you gonna?
1: Well, all right, if you insist.
0: Come on, Uncle.
1: Don't rush me, young man.
0: Well, what are we waiting for?
1: Well, I just don't know how to begin this.
0: Why don't you just bump into him?
1: Look how big he is. There wouldn't be any fun in that.
2: Then step on his corns.
1: Yeah, step on his corns. That's like putting one foot in the grave.
0: Hurry up before he passes, huh?
1: Now, quit pushing me out of the car, Leroy. Now, stop that. Whoop!
3: Say, look where you're going, you. You stepped right on my foot.
1: I did, officer? Well, why don't you keep those big, flat feet out of my way?
3: They are big, aren't they?
1: Huh? Yes. Yes, they are big. And clumsy, too.
3: That's true. You know, I have the worst time with them, especially when I dance.
1: I'm not interested in your waltzing dogs. Now, out of my way before I get tough.
3: Oh, don't shout. I've got a splitting headache as it is.
1: Oh, you have? I'll shout if I want to. Yes, by George, I'd like to see you stop me.
3: Now, really, mister, if you're going to create a disturbance, I'm not going to stand here and take it.
1: You're not, eh? What are you going to do?
3: I'm going home to bed.
1: Oh! Wait a minute, aren't you going to arrest me?
3: Oh, no.
1: As a citizen and taxpayer, I insist on being arrested.
3: Well, in that case, you better find a policeman.
1: Yeah, aren't you a policeman?
3: Shh. Don't tell a soul, but I'm just getting home from a masquerade ball.
1: I wish you two children would stop following me around. You're just a jinx.
0: Oh.
1: No matter what I try, I can't get myself arrested.
0: Well, did you walk on the grass in the park and pick the flowers like I told you to do?
1: Yes, but that didn't work.
0: Well, you should have waited till you saw a policeman.
1: I did, and all he did was wink at me.
0: How about jaywalking? They're arresting people for that these days.
1: I tried jaywalking right on a busy street.
0: What happened?
1: A couple of big trucks just missed me and ran into each other.
0: And the officer didn't arrest you?
1: No, he was too busy separating the truck drivers. I even tried to steal a mounted policeman's horse.
0: That should have landed you smack in the hoose gout.
1: Well, it would have, except this was a burglar-proof horse.
0: What do you mean?
1: He just sat down in the gutter and refused to move.
0: Well, maybe you better give up, Uncle Moore.
1: No, sir. I'm just as stubborn as the police department. I'm going to jail this afternoon if it takes me all night.
0: I've been thinking. I know what'll do the trick.
1: What is it, my boy? What is it?
0: You see that pile of bricks?
1: The bricks, yes.
0: And see all the pretty store windows?
1: Oh, Leroy, I don't want to hurt those shopkeepers.
0: Okay, then, how about that row of empty stores across the street? You couldn't hurt anybody there.
1: You're a bright boy, Leroy. Now, you children go back to the car and pretend you don't know me.
0: All right. So long, Uncle Moore. I hope you make it this time.
1: Yeah, thanks. Better take an armful in case I miss. Well, here goes. It doesn't seem to attract any attention. I better try again. What kind of a neighborhood is this? Well, I'll wake him up this time. Yeah, this is fun. What's wrong, Marjorie?
0: Look at the signs in those windows you broke.
1: Signs? Where? Oh, yes. These stores for rent by the Forrester Estate. Throckmorton P. Gildersleeve agent. Oh, my.
0: Now, go on, Unc. Here comes a guy.
1: Huh?
0: Do as I told you, and they can't keep you out of the coop.
1: Oh, but this is ridiculous, Leroy. I'm a little embarrassed. I'll get stage fright.
0: Well, you said it was for a worthy cause. I'll be waiting, Unc.
1: I don't like this. Excuse me, buddy, but could you spare a dime for a worthy cup of coffee?
4: Why, sure, pal. I've been up against it myself. Here's a quarter.
1: Oh.
0: That's all right. Keep it up. Sooner or later, later, somebody's going to complain to the cop on the corner.
1: Oh, to think. A Gildersleeve hustling handouts on the highway.
0: Here comes another customer, Uncle Mort.
1: Okay. Makes me feel like a cat. Pardon me, lady, but could you spare a dime for a cup of coffee?
2: Why, you poor man, I'll do better than that. I'm going to take you to the nearest restaurant and buy you a nice hot meal.
1: But, madam, I've had my luncheon already. I just forgot to drink my coffee. No, Leroy, I simply refuse to ask another person for another dime for another cup of coffee. Why, I've collected over $7 already. Here, to give it to some worthy charity. Start a fund to buy glasses for her nearsighted policeman.
0: What are you going to do now?
1: I'm giving up. I never knew it'd be so hard to get yourself arrested. Come on, your sister's waiting in the car. Oh, well, look, that lady dropped her purse. Hand it here, Leroy. Thanks.
0: Which lady was it, Unc?
1: The one with the hat like a waffle. Hey, lady! Leroy, you go to the car while I run ahead and give it back to her. Lady! Oh, lady! Lady! Oh, lady! Lady, I've been whistling at you for a block.
2: I heard you. How dare you follow me?
1: I wasn't following you. I was trying to catch you.
2: Oh, what?
1: Here's your purse, lady. You dropped it back there.
2: I did not.
1: But I thought I saw you.
2: I have my purse right here in my hand.
1: What?
2: That was just an excuse to stop me and try to flirt, you masher.
1: Masher? Who, me?
2: Yes, yes. A girl isn't safe anymore with wolves like you roaming the street.
1: Wolves? Now, see here.
2: I wish there was a policeman around. I'd teach you a lesson.
1: Quiet, lady. You're attracting a crowd.
2: Why, you ought to be ashamed. Whistling and shouting at a poor girl.
1: Girl?
2: You wouldn't be so bold and sassy if my brother-in-law was here to protect me.
1: Oh, my goodness.
5: Excuse me, lady. Maybe I can help you. Quiet, quiet, please, quiet.
1: Yes, quiet.
5: What's wrong?
2: This man is bothering me.
1: I am not.
5: Move on, bum. You're bothering the lady.
1: But I just ran after her.
5: It bothered her. Now run away.
1: But I want to give her this purse.
2: I don't want your old purse.
1: My purse?
5: She says she don't want your purse. Now beat it.
1: All right, Mr. Refuse. Wait a second. Who are you to tell me I should beat it?
5: I'm a deputy sheriff, see? Now, if you don't want to be pulled in for mashing...
1: But I swear, Miss...
0: Huh?
1: Oh, is this your purse? Well, I thought it belonged to the other lady.
5: Stealing ladies' pocketbooks, too, huh?
1: Huh?
5: Now I got you on two charges. Mashing and purse snatching.
1: Oh, but I tell you, Deputy, I'm innocent.
5: Oh, yeah? Come on now, fatty. Let's get down to the sheriff's office.
1: Well, I just saw it lying there on the sidewalk, mister, and I thought that...
5: Are you coming quietly, or do I have to drag you to jail?
1: I won't come quietly. You can't make me... If... What? You're going to take me to jail?
5: You catch on fast.
1: Well, why didn't you say so? Come on, come on, come on. I just can't wait till we get there.
5: In here, fatso.
1: If that's so.
5: Come on, step in there. You think I'm going to carry you across the threshold?
1: No. I'll walk.
5: Spud, you got a roommate. Show this guy the ropes.
6: Sure. Well, make yourself at home, Bunky. What's your name?
1: Gildersleeve. Throckmorton P. Gildersleeve.
6: Boy, did you pick yourself a phony moniker.
1: What?
6: Nobody'd ever believe that one.
1: But I assure you, sir, that's my name. But look here, Spud. I don't want to stay around here a moment longer than I have to.
6: Who does?
1: How's the chances of getting out?
6: I don't know. You got a good lawyer?
1: No. I mean, how's chances of escaping?
6: You mean take it on the lam?
1: Well, if you want to be technical, yes.
6: Not a chance in the world, Funky. This joint is airtight.
1: Shh. But I've heard otherwise.
6: Yeah, sure. So did I. But I'm still here.
1: What?
6: Why, I bet I tried everything. And I know all the tricks.
1: If you do?
6: Yeah. That's why I'm here.
1: Oh.
6: On account of busting out of all the other joints.
1: But I was told that lots of you robber chaps got free.
6: Then somebody gave you a bum steer, pal.
1: Huh?
6: Why, this is the place that gave him the idea for Alcatraz.
1: Oh, my goodness.
6: Nobody's ever cracked this jug.
1: Oh, I can hardly believe that.
6: Oh, no?
1: Huh?
6: Well, I'll show you. Hey, deputy.
1: You.
5: Yeah? What is it, Spud?
6: Anybody ever escape out of this cooler?
5: No, nobody's ever escaped out of this cooler.
1: Oh.
5: Hey, Gildersleeve.
1: Yes, sir?
5: You got visitors.
1: Oh, thank you.
5: Come on.
1: Fine mess Judge Hooker and Ted have gotten me into. A hot cooler. Hello, children.
0: Are you all right, Uncle?
7: Gee, you made it after all, didn't you, Uncle? How did you manage to do it?
1: Oh, it's a long story, Marjorie. Remind me to tell it to you some cold winter night when we've got nothing better to do. Now, I want you to get a hold of Ted and Judge Hooker.
7: Yes?
1: Tell them that their information was all wrong. Nobody's ever escaped out of this cooler.
0: You mean you've just been wasting your time?
1: That's it exactly, Roy. Now, you tell them to get me out of this rabbit hutch quick like a bunny.

0: Judge Hooker's chambers.
1: Let me talk to Judge Hooker, please. This is Ted Wills speaking.
0: Oh, sorry, Mr. Wills. He just left.
1: Oh, I see. When'll he be back?
0: Well, in about a week, he said.
1: What? A week? He can't do that.
0: Oh, yes, he can. He's just gone to New York on court business.
1: But he can't go. He's left someone in the lurch. Oh, my goodness. Where's the judge stopping in New York?
0: Well, he hadn't decided. He's going to let me know. What's the trouble?
1: He's left an innocent man here in jail.
0: Oh, that's what all you lawyers say. Oh. Goodbye.
1: Marge, Leroy, what are we going to do?
2: Poor Uncle Mort.
3: Yeah, poor Uncle Mort.

0: Stop it. Stop it, Throckmorton. Stop it. That's all you've been doing all day long. What are you so cheerful about?
1: You'll soon see, Spud. I'll be out of here quicker than you can walk across this cell.
0: Yeah, well, cut out that singing. I'm punished enough without that.
1: I can't help it. I'm so happy about leaving this place, I've just got to sing. Darling, you and I, you know.
2: Hey, Gildersleeve.
1: Huh?
2: You got a visitor.
1: Oh, you see, Spud? What did I tell you? Thank you, Deputy. Darling, you and I know the reason why I'm such a happy guy. Oh, well, hello, Bertie. I'm glad to see you. Where is everybody?
3: They was afraid to come down, Mr. Gildersleeve.
1: Afraid? What were they afraid of?
3: Afraid of you. They sent me down to break the bad news.
1: What bad news?
3: Judge Hooker done forgot all about you and went to New York for a week.
1: What?
3: Yes, sir. I told you something bad was going to happen.
1: He can't do this to me. Bertie, did you bring me a habeas corpus?
3: I'm sorry, Mr. Gildersleeve. All I brought you was a roast chicken.
1: I don't want a roast chicken. Hey, I do want a roast chicken. Where is it?
3: The man at the door, he done took it away from me.
1: Why, that petty chiseler.
3: But I don't think he's going to enjoy eating it.
1: Why not?
3: I stuffed it with some little sauce, some fives, and a little gun.

0: Let me out of here. You can't keep me in here. It's against the law.
1: Throckmorton, if you don't shut up, the warden's going to send you to solitary.
0: Let him send me to any place, as long as it's out of here.
1: You know, you're the screwiest cellmate I ever roomed with, Funky.
0: Yeah?
1: The other prisoners are circulating a petition demanding your removal.
0: Oh.
1: Now, why don't you just sit down like a good little fella and write another letter to the newspaper?
0: No, I've been framed and double-crossed. And they were going to name a statue after me in a memorial park. I'm really a member of the Clean Government Association.
1: Well, you certainly don't act like it.
0: Huh?
1: In the past 3 days, you've tried to set the cell on fire 4 times.
0: Yeah.
1: And the rest of the time, you're either trying to bribe the guards or you're organizing a jailbreak. Gildersleeve, you ain't playing the game.
0: I don't want to play any games. I just want to play the anvil chorus on a certain judge's head with a baseball bat.
2: All right, Gildersleeve, get your things. You're leaving.
0: Leaving? I am? Oh, I can hardly believe that. Oh, this makes me very happy.
2: That makes it unanimous.
0: Oh, goodbye, Spud. try to keep out of mischief from now on, Spud. Well, goodbye, boys. Behave yourselves.
3: Get out of here, bum.
0: Yeah, glad to, bum.
4: Uncle Mort, you're free.
0: Oh, hello, children. Hello, Ted. Hello, Hooker.
5: Hello.
0: Well, it took you long enough to get me out of here.
5: Now, Gildy, it was all a mistake.
6: Let's not discuss it here. Shall we go?
0: Yes. But first, I want to ask you two great civic leaders a question. Where did you get your phony information? From a fortune teller?
5: It wasn't phony. And why did you have to yell your head off about our investigation? It's all over town now.
0: What difference does that make now, Hooker? There's nothing to prosecute here. The jail is escape-proof. I found that out. And from what I saw, it's run on the level, too.
5: Of course it is. I knew that all along.
0: Then why in the name of common sense did you send me here?
5: That's just it. We didn't tell you to come here, Gildersleeve.
0: What?
5: No, this is the county jail. We told you to go to the city jail.
0: Oh!

The great Gildersleeve will be with us again in a few minutes. But right now, I wonder how many of you housewives baked a cake or some cookies yesterday for your Sunday dinner today. A lot of you did, I'm sure, because there's just nothing like that real home-baked flavor. Well, here's a hint for the next time you bake. For luscious extra flavor in cookies, cakes, or pastries, use delicious parquet margarine for the shortening. You see, parquet margarine is a genuine flavor shortening, not just a bland, tasteless fat. Yes, the same delicious flavor that makes parquet grand for table use makes it marvelous for baking, too. And that's why so many women also use parquet margarine for seasoning hot vegetables and for pan frying. But whether you use parquet margarine at the table, for seasoning, for baking, or for pan frying, you're adding valuable nourishment to your family's diet. And every pound of parquet contains 9,000 units of vitamin A. And remember, good as parquet tastes and nourishing as it is, parquet is so economical, you can use all you want. So why not join the thousands of parquet users and order a pound or two tomorrow? Just ask for parquet. P-A-R-K-A-Y. It's the margarine that's made by Kraft.

0: Hello?
1: Throckmorton?
0: Yes?
1: Throckmorton, this is Spud. I just phoned to tell you I gave you a bum steer.
0: You did, Spud? How?
1: Well, somebody did escape out of that cooler.
0: They did? Who?
1: Me. So long, Throcky.
0: Spud! Spud! You're not playing the game. Good night.
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0: We had a party last night. It's one of the places in the worst shape. You know how it is. You leave things overnight, takes twice as long to put them right. A bit like forgetting to watch your weight. Still, I watch mine every morning with the Kellogg's Special K breakfast. 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
2: 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Right out of the pages of Puck the Comic Weekly, straight into your living room, your friend, the Comic Weekly Man.

0: Little Miss Honey, how are you today?
1: Oh, I'm just wonderful.
0: And I know why.
1: Why?
0: Because this is an exciting week. Lincoln's birthday and St. Valentine's Day come this week.
1: That's right.
0: And I don't blame you for being excited.
1: And you know something? My girlfriend, Diane, has a birthday on Valentine's Day. I'll bet you she's excited.
0: Yes, I'll bet you she is.
1: You know, people send Valentine's to each other on Valentine's Day. Be my Valentine because I love you. How did that get started?
0: Well, long ago, people set Valentine's Day aside. It's a special day when you should tell the person you were in love with that you love them.
1: Isn't that nice?
0: So that's how it all started, I guess.
1: Isn't that nice?
0: And so today, we send Valentines to people we like, too, so we can let them know we're thinking of them, even though they aren't the ones we love the most.
1: Isn't that nice?
0: Yes, it is nice. Now you know what I'm going to do.
1: Read me the funny?
0: That's exactly what I'm going to do.
1: That's nice, too.
0: Yes, Puck the Comic Weekly. And I'll read that in just a moment. But before I do, let's listen to this nice man. Well, here we go with Puck the Comic Weekly. And on the first page, hop along Cassidy.
1: Magic words for the music, please.
0: Very well, my lady. Six guns blazing as he thunders along. Give us music for Hopalong. Hoppy and his pals, California and Lucky, had come upon a herd of stolen cattle in a canyon. And then they had a brush with the cattle thieves. And while Lucky and California delivered the herd of cattle to the Bar 20 ranch, Hoppy had gone off in pursuit of the leader of the rustlers. Hoppy was knocked unconscious when driven into a limb of a tree, and his unconscious body was left in a runaway rig, which was brought him into town safely. Now, he's come to see his friend Buckskin, who's in bed. Last picture top row, Buckskin says,
2: "Hey, sounds like you had a run-in with a chameleon."
0: Hoppy replies,
2: "Now, a chameleon's a lizard that can change color to match its surroundings."
0: Buckskin continues,
2: "Yep. And this two-legged lizard hides behind 1,000 disguises. No witness has ever described him the same way twice. All started shortly after you went away."
0: And he tells Hoppy that one day a flashily dressed passenger held up a bank messenger aboard an inbound stage. A little later, an old-timer with battered clothes held up Ma Spriggs' general store. Two nights later, a tall stranger set fire to a neighbor's barns and made off with 50 head of first-prize horses. Buckskin goes on, first picture bottom row.
2: "Well, things got so bad, a Citizens Protective League was formed by a newcomer named Simon Grief to safeguard folks. Well, some of us didn't feel like paying for protection that the law owes us. And then last week, I was shot in the leg while bringing in the Bar 20 payroll. It'll delay my trip to Wyoming for a spell."
0: Hoppy nods and says, "Well, the next slug may permanently delay it, Buck. Unless..." That moment, last picture, a bullet crashes through the window and plows into the bedboard just an inch above Buckskin's head.
1: Goodness gracious me. Hoppy was awfully close to being right. If that shot had hit Buckskin, he would not have gone to Wyoming.
0: I should say not.
1: My, it's so dark outside, I don't see how they can find out who shot it.
0: Well, that shot is as mysterious as all of the holdups that Buckskin has been telling Hoppy about.
1: Well, I hope that Hoppy finds out who the chameleon is pretty soon if he goes around shooting through windows.
0: Yes. Well, now...
1: Oh, now can we go over the page where we'll find Prince Valiant, I betcha?
0: We certainly can, I betcha.
1: See? I win.
0: Yes.
1: I was right. Here he is. And today, Prince Valiant's going hunting. And he's going to take Arf along. Arf's that nice young boy who's so faithful to Val.
0: Yes. So now let's see what kind of a hunting trip they have. Here we go with Prince Valiant to the days of King Arthur. Hecate, Breckate, Grey Malkin, and Quince. Music romantic for a fair, fair prince. Val, Arf, and a servant leading a pack horse are heading into the hills for the farther borders of Thule. Last picture top row, he comes to the distant outpost, the wall that guards the country. And there at the watchtower, they're greeted by the guards who are grateful that their prince would come and share their lonely watch. And then they continue on their way. Rain begins to fall. All day it falls. They ride through hills that are filled with mist. And as the rain bears down, the streams are filled to overflowing, and the waters rush more rapidly to the sea. The hunters come to a river which they must cross. First picture, second row. Val knows the danger of rising water, and he approaches a ford cautiously, probing the bottom of the stream with his staff, making sure it's not too deep to cross safely. And then they begin to make the crossing. When they're in midstream, suddenly they see a huge tree carried swiftly at them by the rushing waters. Last picture, second row, the guide shouts a warning. A useless warning, for the horses, belly deep in the turgid flood, cannot leap away from the approaching doom. And in a second, the tree crashes into them. Last picture, the guide, who was last in the water and closest to shore, escapes and crawls ashore in time to see Prince Valiant and Arf and the animals being swept to the edge of a waterfall. And he stares horrified as he sees them disappear in the awful tumult.
1: Ooh, who would have thought that such a thing as a hunting trip could be so dangerous?
0: Yes, who would have thought it? It just goes to show that sometimes the worst enemy of all is nature, the wind and the rain and the storms.
1: And that's something people can't fight at all when it becomes real hard.
0: I should say not. When nature goes on the rampage, it's worse than wild animals or wild men.
1: Yes, and Val's certainly finding that out. I hope he doesn't get carried over that waterfall because there are rocks below and they might get killed on them.
0: Well, I hope he doesn't either, but we'll find that out next week. Now let's turn over the page and see who's there.
1: All right. Oh, here on page 5 is Flash Gordon.
0: Yes, sir, Flash Gordon, and he's having trouble fighting nature, too.
1: Yes, he's trying to save the chief city of Mars from a flood. He had dived out of the rocket ship into the water to set an explosion so he could blow open a
0: channel for the water to escape.
1: Yes, that's right.
0: But then Queen Menta refuses to pick Flash up. And she left him in the water to die.
1: But then Dale was awfully smart, and she got the Queen's gun away from her, and she's making them bring the ship back to save Flash because he's unconscious in the water.
0: Yes, but what's worse, Flash is being attacked by a whipshark, a fish almost as big as a whale.
1: So let's read, please, and we'll see if Dale saves Flash.
0: Very well, here we go with Flash Gordon. Rig-a-dig-a-doon-doon, Saskamatash. Let's have music for Heroic Flash. While Dale anxiously cruises above the Martian floodwater searching for Flash, Flash is suddenly jolted back to consciousness by the powerful lunge of an attacking whip shark. Though still dazed, Flash instinctively fights for his life. Last picture, top row, Dale sees Flash. She orders the pilot to fly down and rescue him. But first picture, bottom row, in her concern over Flash's plight, Dale relaxes her vigilance against the enemies that are back. Suddenly, the ruthless queen springs forward, and Dale is hurled bodily out of the cockpit, straight toward the whip shark's thrashing tentacles. Menta sees her chance for a complete triumph over the hated intruders from the Earth. Taking over the steering controls, she issues a terse order to the pilot to throw the other Earthman to the shark, too. But young Link is rapidly shaking off the effects of the neutral ray shock, and last picture, mustering all his strength, Link springs into furious action in a desperate effort to rescue his friends. As Link and the pilot fight savagely within the cramped quarters of the scout ship, they shatter the instrument panel, short-circuiting the power beams. There is a shower of sparks, and the craft begins a sickening plunge toward the waters below.
1: When Queen Menta pushed her out of the ship, why wasn't she more careful?
0: I feel the same way. Now things are in a terrible state.
1: Yes, now the ship's been broken and it's falling to the water. How will they escape if it's destroyed?
0: Well, that's something we'll have to wait until next week to find out. But now let's turn over the page and see if we can find something to take your worries away from Flash and Dale.
1: Oh, look, here's Donald Duck. That can make me stop worrying. That's funny.
0: Very well, then we'll read this funny. Here we go with Donald Duck, and say the magic words with me. Squeegeum, squeegeum, squiddy chicka chat. Let's have music to fit and quack, quack. Today, Donald's nephews, Louie, Huey, and Dewey, are trying to make up their minds about what to do. Louie says,
3: "Hey, let's go skating."
0: Dewey, who's reading a comic book, replies,
3: "No, I don't feel like skating."
0: Huey, who's dashing around the floor a bit shadowboxing, with a fierce look in his face, says,
3: "Hey, you know what I feel like? fighting.
4: Louis says cheerfully,
3: "Hey, now that you mention it, so do I."
4: Dewey puts down his comic book and says twice as cheerfully,
3: "Me too."
4: Huey says,
3: "Okay, let's go."
0: Down the street they go, fierce looks on their faces, and their fists all doubled up. They head for the Kelly's house, as Huey says,
3: "Lefty Kelly is always ready to fight."
4: And Louie replies,
3: "Yeah, good old Lefty. He's dependable."
0: Last picture top row, the hammer on the Kelly door so hard they knock it open. Lefty's mother runs to the door, and Huey snarls,
3: "Is Lefty in?"
0: Lefty's mother answers,
5: "I'm sorry, boys, but Lefty has the measles."
3: "Now, what do you know? Yeah, the sissy giving into the measles. Come on, let's go."
0: And down the street they go, heading for Little Tough Mike's. But Mike's gone to visit his grandmother. So, down the street they go, heading for Patty Jones.
5: "Oh, he's not home. It's his dancing lesson today."
3: "The traitor."
0: So, they go looking for Sammy Bremer. But he's at a Boy Scout meeting. So, fourth picture, bottom row. As the boys go down the street, Huey frowns at Louie and says,
3: "Well, I guess you know what this means."
4: Louie replies,
3: "Yeah, we know."
0: Louie hits Dewey. Huey hits Dewey. Dewey hits Huey. And the feathers really fly.
1: Wasn't that funny? They couldn't find any tough boys to fight, so they had to fight themselves.
0: Yeah. Ooh, wait until Donald sees their torn clothes.
1: Oh, only then they won't be able to fight back.
0: Nope, they'll just have to take it and like it.
1: Oh, they'll take it, but they won't like it.
0: Well, if they don't mind getting hurt when they're fighting, why should they mind if they're paddled?
1: I don't know why, but it's just not the same.
0: Yes, I think I know what you mean. But now let's go past the Lone Ranger, turn over the...

0: Yes, I think I know what you mean. But now let's go past the Lone Ranger, turn over the page to the very last page of the first section.
1: Oh, look, it's Dick's Adventure.
0: And I'll read that in just a moment. But first, here's that nice man with something interesting to say. Now here we go again with Puck the Comic Weekly. And on the last page of the first section, Dick's Adventures.
1: Magic words for the music, please.
0: And say them with me, please. Riggity-pack-a-zack-a-zick. Let's have music for adventure.

0: Dick is on an expedition into the wilderness in the early days of America with Captains Lewis and Clark. After spending the winter on the edge of the Missouri River near what is now Bismarck, North Dakota, they're preparing to continue their journey up the Wild River. The Indian maiden, who had saved the lives of Dick and his friends by stopping the Indian braves from attacking the white men, wants Captains Lewis and Clark to take her and her husband and her little papoose along with them. But Captain Lewis doesn't want to take them along. However, as the men get aboard their boat, Dick sees the Indian maiden with the papoose strapped to her back coming to the boat. Instantly, Dick is in love with the little papoose, the tiny Indian baby. And he goes over to the two captains.
1: Hey, Captain Lewis, Captain Clark, the bird woman insists on trailing along with us, and she claims she knows this country all the way up to the Rockies.
0: Captain sees the eager look in Dick's face, and he shrugs.
2: Well, all right, let her come along, Dick. But how can she travel with that papoose of hers? We got 1,000 miles of wilderness ahead of us.
0: The long journey begins. Last picture, top row, we find them underway, carried forward by the wind which fills their sails, and by the men who push their boat forward with long pulls. And day after day, mile after mile, the party continues up the Missouri, which grows wilder and more turbulent as they cross the border into what will one day be the state of Montana. Several weeks later, on a sunny afternoon, as the men relax in the camp they make alongside the river, Dick is entertaining the little papoose, when suddenly, a bear walks into camp. Instantly, the men seize their rifles and fire at it. Last picture, second row, the gigantic bear is pumped full of lead, but still it charges, maddened with pain and rage. First picture, bottom row, it comes straight at Dick, who is holding the papoose in his arms. There's no time for guns to be reloaded. Dick takes the fastest way out, over the cliff. He pauses 1 second and leaps into the air, plunging straight down as the men stare in horror. He lands in soft mud and water at the edge of the river and is safe. A minute later, the Indian maiden and Captain Lewis come toward them, and Dick says, last picture,
1: "Well, I guess we made it, kid. Well, you can smile now. Here comes your mommy."
3: From that high.
0: Yes, you do. That was quick thinking on Dick's part.
3: Yes, I love Dick's adventures. So many exciting things happened.
0: Yes, many exciting things happened to the pioneers who explored and settled this country. But now look below Dick's adventures.
3: Oh, yes, Rusty Riley. Magic words for the music, please.
4: Very well, my lady.
0: Gallop and run till the road is dusty. Give us music for his horse and Rusty.

0: Sir Percival and Nobbs, two crooked Englishmen, who have pretended to be respectable persons, had been visiting at the Milestone Farm. While Mr. Miles took Sir Percival to dinner at the country club, Nobbs slipped back to the farm and stole the valuable trophies from Mr. Miles' safe. The two boys, Rusty and Pete, had seen Nobbs and trailed him in Pete's car, which he wasn't supposed to drive because he's too young to have a license. Detectives have been called in on the case, and they have found the tools under the library window where Sir Percival had told Rusty to leave them. And then Tex tells Mr. Miles that Rusty and Pete are gone. The detective looks at Mr. Miles and says,
1: "Well, Mr. Miles, I guess that about wraps it up. The way that wall safe was pried open with that wrecking bar looks like an amateur job. And those two kids taking it on the lam in their car...

0: Well, that's it. And the officer in uniform adds,
1: yeah, all we got to do now is to put out a general alarm to pick them up. They can't get far.
0: Mr. Miles shakes his head, saying,
2: I can't believe it, Inspector. I feel that it is merely a coincidence that the boys are gone.
0: The officer says,
1: I know how you feel, sir. But I'm afraid it's just wishful thinking on your part. Anyhow, the lab's report on the fingerprints and the cold chisel and pinch bar will cinch it.
2: Well, I'll have to have positive proof, gentlemen. However, the boys should be picked up. I forbade young Peters to take that car out on the highway.
0: A little later, last picture top row, in Tex's room, Mr. Miles and Tex are talking things over. Mr. Miles says,
2: Tex, if this matter concerned Rusty alone, nothing in the world would convince me he'd steal. But young Peters, after all, how well do we know him?
3: Hey, boss, that youngster was a spoiled brat when he came here. But he's like a new lad since he's had Rusty for a pal. But don't worry, we'll soon have him back.
0: Meanwhile, first picture bottom row, on the highway, Nobbs and Sir Percival approach an old abandoned house. The car slows down as Nobbs says,
4: here's the place I had in mind first, this old deserted house.
0: Sir Percival replies,
5: oh, excellent, Nobby. We can hide the route there, then return this rented car to the owners.
0: They turn off the road and slowly approach the old house. Some distance back on the highway, Pete and Rusty in Pete's car are still trailing Sir Percival. Rusty exclaims,
6: hey, hold it, Pete. They turned into the driveway of that old house.
0: Pete says,
4: okay, I'll hide this car behind that barn, and then we'll follow.
0: A little later, Pete and Rusty have hidden their car behind a lean-to. Rusty, standing behind the shed, has been watching. He says,
6: they took that bundle in the old house, and now they're coming out. Keep in the shadows, Pete.
0: About this time, in the police lab last picture in town, the detective asked the fingerprint expert,
7: anything to report on the prints on that pinch bar and cold chisel?
0: The expert replies,
1: oh, yes, Inspector. Good, clear prints on both of them. And they match the prints on the brush and comb taken from Rusty Riley's room. Guess he's your pigeon.
8: I could choke him. It's all his fault that they think Rusty Riley's to blame because he told Rusty to put the tools under the window and then he wouldn't let Nobbs touch those tools. You remember?
0: I remember very well, and you haven't forgotten a thing.
8: Oh, how could I forget when a grown man tries to make it look like a nice little boy would steal something? That's the meanest thing I know.
0: I think you're right.
8: I hope Rusty comes back home soon and tells Tex and Mr. Miles where the thieves have hidden their stolen stuff. And then Tex will just fix everyone good.
0: Well, we'll find that out next week. Now let's go to the second section of Puck the Comic Weekly.
8: I have it right here on the front page. Dagwood and Bundy. They're so funny.
0: Yes, and now here we go on the second section of the first page with Dagwood and Blondie. Ramafoo, ramafum, zim, zim, zombie. Conjure me music for Dagwood and Blondie.
9: You took my brush. I did not. It's mine. Now you
0: Blondie rushes in and tells Dagwood,
8: our children are quarreling again. It goes on all the time.
0: Dagwood shakes his head.
10: How can we teach them that brothers and sisters should love each other and not quarrel?
0: Last picture top row, Blondie is struck by a wonderful idea.
8: Let's you and I act as though we're having a fight.
10: A good idea. And then we'll see what a horrible thing it is for members of the family to fight.
0: First picture, second row, Blondie says,
8: now remember, dear, we're just doing this for our children and that I love you.
10: Oh, I understand. Now, don't hold back. We want this to look real.
0: Just then, Cookie comes into the room. Dagwood, seeing her, gives Blondie a shove and yells,
10: so, you used my fountain pen again, huh?
8: Don't you dare shove me.
9: Use my fountain pen. I will push it.
0: Last picture, second row, Cookie dashes into the kitchen where Alexander is making a sandwich.
11: Hey, quick, Alexander. Mom and Papa are having a terrible fight.
12: I can't believe it. Not our mother and father. They love each other.
0: Both the kids come into the living room where Blondie is beating up on Dagwood. They hear Blondie say,
8: take
0: then they see Blondie take a chair and break it over Dagwood's head. Cookie yells,
11: "Stop, Mama! Stop!"
0: And as Cookie, her Blondie, stands above the unconscious body of Dagwood, first picked to bottom row, Alexander says,
11: "You and Daddy shouldn't fight, Mama. It's not right."
8: "Daddy and I weren't really fighting. We just pretended so you could see how terrible fighting really is."
0: And Alexander drops to his knees and says,
11: "I promise you I'll always be real sweet to my sister."
0: And Cookie drops to her knees and says,
11: "Now we've learned our lesson, Mama."
0: Last picture, they carry poor beaten-up Dagwood to the sofa. And Blondie says,
8: "I'll get some bandages."
0: And Alexander says admiringly,
11: "Gee, Mom, you got a peach of a right."
0: And Dagwood groans,
11: "Yeah, I'd hate to get in a real fight with her."
8: "My goodness, look at Dagwood. He's almost broken to pieces."
0: "Yes, Blondie certainly does have a good right. The way she hit Dagwood on the jaw, you'd think she learned to fight from Joe Louis."
8: "Yes, didn't they look awful fighting like that?"
0: "They did. And I hope Alexander and Cookie remember the lesson they just learned."
8: "So do I. It's not nice to fight."
0: "Well, I'm glad to know that you don't think it is."
8: "No, I don't like to fight. When I see children fighting, it just makes me so mad I could spank them off."
0: "Mm-hmm. Well, now look underneath Roy Rogers."
8: "Oh, let's read that, because Roy's a wonderful fighter, too."
0: "I thought you don't like to see people fight."
8: "Oh, well, it's different with Roy's fights. He only fights bad men."
0: "Yes, that's different. Roy received a message last week, so let's find out what that message was about. Here we go with Roy Rogers. Hi-yip-hi-yo. Now here we go with Roy and Trigger. Hi-yip-hi-yo." Roy has received a message to come to the Bunyan logging camp. He stops on a hill and sees in the valley below some shacks, and he says, "Well, I reckon that's the Bunyan logging camp, Trigger. We better get down there and find Wildwood or Dowd." Suddenly, there's a shot, and the twig Roy is holding between his teeth is cut in two. Roy turns around and sees a girl stepping from behind a tree. Roy shakes his head and says, "I should have known that was your shooting, Wildwood. Hey, where'd you pop from?" Last picture top row, as they start walking down the hill together, Roy asks, "And what are you doing up here in the timber country?" Wildwood tells Roy she's working for her aunt, who runs the logging camp, and that there's been a lot of accidents lately. So many accidents that her aunt can't deliver logs to the sawmill. And poor Wildwood guesses that that means that she can't make enough money. And then they hear the sound of an axe. And ahead of them, they see a man chopping a tree. And then they see Wildwood's aunt come up to the man, take the axe away, and swing at the tree herself. And then they hear her say,
13: "You blasted bloomers are all alike, slow as blackstrap molasses. I'll show you how to fell this biggin."
0: And then the tree begins to fall. It falls directly toward where Roy and Wildwood are. Roy leaps in the saddle, grabs Wildwood, yelling,
13: "Hey, come on, Trigger, move!"
0: Last picture, Pauline yells,
13: "Hey, watch out, you two! It's a sidewinder! You'll get mashed and pulled!"
8: Them.
0: Right for them, and it's almost on top of them.
8: Do you think they'll ever get away in time?
0: Well, I'm afraid we'll have to wait until next week to find that out.
8: Why do they always do this to me? If they'd only draw one more picture, we could see.
0: Yes, isn't that too bad? But don't worry too much. Remember that Trigger is a very, very fast horse, and maybe he'll jump away just in time. Now, that's all the time I have, but before I go, here's that fellow with some more interesting information. Well, honey, and all you boys and girls, I gotta go now.
8: All right, Mr. Comic Wiggly Man, but I'll be waiting for you next week.
0: Okay, that's a date. And a date with all you boys and girls. 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

0: The war is over and the fighting men are coming home. But for the FBI, the war, the fight against fascism, is not over. In a sense, it still goes on. Because the fight against democracy still goes on. Not only overseas, but right here in this country. In a Midwestern state, for example. Where a thin, white-haired man named Martin Bessemer was trying to form an organization called the United Brotherhood of America. Bessemer made his speeches in a large hall. And in his audiences were many veterans of our war against fascism. Directly behind this hall, he had his offices. A large outer reception room and a small inner office used only by Bessemer, by his red-haired secretary, and by his business manager, a hard, quiet-faced man called Frank Kingston.
1: Wheeler.
2: Hmm?
1: You finished typing that letter?
2: It's right over there.
3: Oh, okay.
2: When's Bessemer going to sign it?
1: As soon as he finishes rousing the rabble.
3: Oh, you know, baby, a million copies of this ought to open a few thousand vets with plenty of separation pay.
2: They could all hear him talk. You know something funny, Frank?
3: Hmm?
2: I listened to him the other day.
3: And you almost believed him?
2: Almost? If I'd had my purse, I would have handed over the membership fee and joined up.
3: Yeah, the more suckers who feel that way, the more money in the bank for us.
2: For us?
3: Yeah. We're in it together, baby.
2: Frank.
3: Huh?
2: When are you going to get him to sign that check?
3: I told you.
2: When the time comes.
3: Yeah.
2: And I told you, I'm not going to sit around here waiting for dollar bills to start.
3: Hello, Mr. Bessemer.
4: Hello, Frank. Hello, Lila, my dear.
2: Hello, Mr. Bessemer.
4: Yeah, I've been working hard today, haven't you?
2: Pretty hard.
4: Well, I'll take your dinner tonight and make sure you're getting enough to eat.
3: Here's the letter we drew up, Mr. Bessemer.
4: Ah, thank you. The United Brotherhood of America has a particular appeal for our veterans. I realize their plight and promise to give every honorably discharged man who joins the Brotherhood a battle bonus amounting to... I've never promised anything of the kind, Frank.
3: Well, there are a couple of million vets waiting for somebody to lead them someplace, Mr. Bessemer. You know, vets with dough. You want to get them to join, don't you?
4: Well, naturally.
3: Then sign here.
4: Oh, now look.
3: You hired me to boost your membership. Sign here.
4: Kingston, nobody tells me what to do. Nobody.
3: Oh, I'm sorry, Mr. Bessemer. I didn't mean to sound as though I were giving orders. I was just thinking that if we can pull in the vets, the organization ought to get big enough to swing your election at the state legislature. Or maybe even Congress.
4: Hmm. Well, in that case, let me have your pen, Frank.
3: Okay. Here.
4: Thanks. There we are. I'll pick you up about 6, Lila.
2: Okay.
4: Goodbye, my dear.
2: Bye.
4: Goodbye, Frank.
3: Yeah, goodbye now.
2: He'll pick me up at 6.
3: So what?
2: So we'll have dinner and he'll slobber over me again.
3: All right.
2: All right, nothing. What kind of a guy are you to let someone else take your...
3: You won't be bothered much longer.
2: No?
3: No. Our friend just signed his last will and testament.
2: His letter?
3: Yeah. It's going to mean a killing for us and the finish for him.
2: How?
3: Well, it's going to hook a lot of poor fish, baby. But it's also going to make somebody start an investigation.
2: For instance?
3: I don't know. But when they come around, we're going to be gone. And Mr. Martin Bessemer is going to be left holding the bag.
0: It's easy to get a mailing list of veterans. And it's easy to stir up some of those veterans. The end of the war doesn't mean peace for the country. It means a period of transition, reconversion, change. Many fighting men who have come home want that period to be swift and sure and right. So when they read a letter like Martin Bessemer's, many veterans get excited. Some want to join his organization. And some react the way a boy like Eddie Butler did. Eddie is calling on his girl.
5: Sorry I kept you waiting, Eddie. Like my new dress?
6: Huh?
5: I asked you if you liked my new dress.
6: Oh, yeah. Yeah, new, isn't it?
5: Eddie, when we get married, my clothes
6: won't... That bird ought to have his head handed to him.
5: Huh? What are you talking about?
6: I'm sorry, honey. A letter came this afternoon. I didn't get a chance to read it.
5: You read it now. Put it away.
6: But look at it.
5: I don't want to.
6: It's from a gent named Martin Bessemer. He's the head of an outfit called...
5: The United Brotherhood of American Wars, I know.
6: How do you know?
5: My brother Bobby got one this morning.
6: What'd he say?
5: Oh, I don't know. Said he wants to join.
6: Join this?
5: Yes.
6: Well, he can read, can't he? Listen to this. The United Brotherhood is an organization restricted to members of the Caucasian race. That's a fancy way of saying Aryans.
5: All right, Eddie.
6: And this juicy little warning that we veterans have to rise up and throw the foreigners...
5: All right, Eddie.
6: But, Nora, don't you
5: see... Give me that letter.
6: Nora!
5: I'm sorry.
6: I don't get it, honey.
5: I don't get you.
6: Me?
5: Eddie, sit down. No, here by me.
6: Okay.
5: Darling, I know it was pretty bad overseas, and you went through a lot. But you're home now, darling, and the war is over.
6: The fighting's over, you mean?
5: What?
6: As long as there are weasels like this Martin Bessemer around, it's not over. Look, honey, I get mad, but don't try to chalk it up to combat fatigue or anything like that. I get mad because I see that maybe there's a chance all that fighting was for nothing.
5: Eddie, that's silly.
6: Silly, yeah, and your kid brother joins a peachy little group restricted to members of the Caucasian race.
5: He's a kid, and it's a small, unimportant organization.
6: There are a couple of million kids and plenty of these small, unimportant organizations for them to join.
5: Eddie.
6: No, I am mad. I don't like it, Nora. I don't like that it's going on and we let it go on.
5: What can we do?
6: I know what I'm going to do.
5: What?
6: I'm going to join Mr. Bessemer's little restricted bunch.
5: What?
6: It'll get me into one of his meetings so I can find out what he's up to. If he's up to what I think he is, Mr. Martin Bessemer better watch out.
0: Martin Bessemer did not know that the FBI had been checking on his activities. But he'd been smart enough to stop just short of a violation for which he could be arrested. And now one of his letters come to the FBI's attention.
7: Martin Bessemer.
8: Yeah. According to the files, Dan, he's been spreading his poison since 1937. He was mixed up with a bun, but he went into hiding as soon as we invaded North Africa.
7: Smart boy.
8: Uh-huh. But now he's out again. We've never been able to get anything on him. Even this new organization he's trying to get started has a bona fide setup legally.
7: Well, maybe this letter is what we've been waiting for.
8: Yeah, I think it is. As a matter of fact, I think he's bitten off more than he can chew in this one sentence right here. Look.
7: He promises to give every honorably discharged man a battle bonus.
8: Yeah. Probably sucked in a lot of members that way. But if he can't pay off,
7: we can put him out of business.
8: Right. It beats me how a rat like that can keep going anyway. So wonder that someone doesn't get so mad at him that... Well, let's get moving. We'd better take a good look at Mr. Martin Bessemer's books.
2: It's about time you showed up.
3: I've had my hands full, Lila.
2: Who was she?
3: Oh, stop being cute. I just had a big session with some vet named Eddie Butler. He's helped to knock Bessemer's block off.
2: I know. He was here before. But we've got a bigger problem.
3: What do you mean?
2: I had a visitor. A gentleman named Sherman.
3: Sherman?
2: From the FBI.
3: What do you want?
2: To look at the books.
3: You didn't let him?
2: No. But he said he'd be back at 3.
3: It's almost that now.
2: I know. What are we going to do, Frank?
3: Oh, it's going to be all right, baby.
2: It says here.
3: I tell you, it's going to be all right. All this means is that we clear out a little ahead of schedule.
2: Without the money?
3: With the money.
2: Well, he hasn't signed that check yet.
3: You will.
9: Hello, Lila, my dear.
2: Oh, hello.
9: Hello, Frank.
3: Oh, I'm glad you're here, Mr. Bessemer.
9: Anything wrong?
3: Well, yes, we've gotten some disturbing news.
9: What?
3: Well, the FBI was here to look at our books.
9: The FBI? Why?
3: Well, I guess it's because of that last letter you sent out. One where you promised the boys a battle bonus. You see, if they look at our books and find that you can't pay that bonus, they could send you up for fraud.
9: Go on.
3: Well, I've got a check here already for your signature, Mr. Bessemer. It's for the money in our account.
9: Well, what do you plan to do with it?
3: We can take the money and run.
9: Take it and run?
3: Yeah.
9: You cheap dicks!
3: Be so easy with your hands, Mr. Bessemer.
9: You've got everything ready, haven't you? You knew this was coming and you planned for it.
3: So what?
9: You cheap little racketeer.
3: Easy, Bessemer.
9: Uneducated scum that'll do anything for money.
3: I warned you.
9: You are scum. You're from the slums and your parents were...
3: Now maybe you'll keep your hands to yourself.
2: Dead, Frank.
3: I don't kid.
2: What are you going to do?
3: What are we going to do, you mean?
2: What?
3: We're in it together, baby. Remember? And we're good.
2: Shh.
3: What's the matter?
2: Somebody's in the outer office.
3: Huh?
2: I heard him.
3: We'll see who it is. Just open that door a crack.
2: Oh, Frank.
3: Go on.
2: It's that boy.
3: What boy?
2: That veteran, Eddie Butler. The one who wanted to knock Bessemer's head.
3: We're both thinking the same thing, baby.
2: Frank.
3: It'll work. Come on. Help me lift Bessemer's body behind the desk.
2: Oh. Why?
3: You don't want the kid to see him when he walks in.
2: No.
3: Now, where's that check?
2: Here. What are you going to do?
3: Get out the back door into the bank before it closes.
2: Well, the check's not signed.
3: That's okay. I know his signature.
2: Frank.
3: Stop worrying, baby. I'll get in touch with you and let you know where I am.
2: You won't forget.
3: We're in it together, aren't we?
2: Yeah. We're in it together, all right.
3: Okay. Here.
2: What?
3: Take my gun. You know what to do with it, don't you?
2: Yeah.
3: So long, baby.
2: Mr. Butler?
10: Yeah?
2: Come in, won't you?
10: Thanks.
2: You're waiting to see Mr. Bessemer?
10: Yeah, I saw him come in here and then... Say, did I hear a couple of shots?
2: Shots? Why, no. Not from here. Oh, what you must have heard...
10: What's the matter?
2: Look behind the desk.
10: Huh? Hold! It's Bessemer.
2: And isn't this yours?
10: What?
2: This gun. Here, take it.
10: But...
2: It's yours, isn't it?
10: No.
2: Oh, yes, it is. Come in. Oh, Mr. Sherman, I'm so glad you're here. This man just shot Mr. Bessemer.

momentarily close the Equitable Society's presentation of the Federal Bureau of Investigation file on the serviceman's fraud. We will return to this case in just a moment. There's something about the name of the Equitable Life Assurance Society of the United States that seems to arouse quite a lot of interest. Again and again, people say to us, by the way, why is the Equitable Society called a society? Well, that question is easily answered. The Equitable Life Assurance Society is called a society because it is a society, in every sense of the word. It is an association of men and women who share the conviction that contentment and security depend on practicing the basic American virtues of thrift and self-reliance and cooperation. We who are members of the great Equitable Society family know that it isn't enough to work for ourselves alone. We know that we do better when we lend each other a helping hand. And that is why we have joined forces in the Equitable Life Assurance Society of the United States. We have combined our dollars into a common protective fund, which gives each of us far more security than he could attain by his own unaided efforts. The fact that 3.25 million Americans think this way and have become Equitable Society members gives our organization tremendous stability and safety. At the same time, the fact that this is a society means that we individual members receive personal consideration and warm, friendly attention in all our dealings with the management. Finally, we have the satisfaction of knowing that our premium dollars are constantly invested in ways that benefit the entire nation. For, by serving its members, the Equitable Society serves America. And now, back to the file on the serviceman's fraud.

0: A murder is committed. A murder that's buried in the back pages because the victim is seemingly unimportant. The killer seems to be unimportant, too. Seems to be a boy named Eddie Butler. A boy with a motive. With a gun marked with his fingerprints. A boy who is actually seen by an eyewitness. The case seems open and shut, seems to be as simple as ABC. Nevertheless, the FBI, working with local police, investigates. And investigates thoroughly.
1: You say Butler was here earlier, miss?
2: Oh, yes. He was raving about getting hold of Mr. Bessemer and knocking his head off.
1: But you got rid of him.
2: Well, I thought I did. But then he came back about an hour ago. He just stormed in here and made a wild speech, and then he took out his gun and fired.
1: That was a few minutes before three.
2: Yeah. Well, I feel sorry for the kid, but that happened.
1: What happened?
2: Well, you know, those boys are trained to kill. They go overseas and do a lot of killing, and it just gets in their blood. They come home, see something they don't like, so they kill.
1: Is that what Mr. Bessemer thought?
2: Why?
1: It sounds like something he might have said. I guess you like Mr. Bessemer.
2: No. But it was a job, Mr. Sherman.
1: You didn't mind working for a man like that?
2: Well,
1: I'm sorry. It's really none of my business. If there's anything else we want, I'll...

0: a murder is committed. But it was a letter which brought the FBI to this case. A letter involving a plan to defraud veterans. And so the books of the organization called the United Brotherhood of America are turned over to a special agent, while the agent in charge aids the local police to follow up the murder. Follow it up by sending the gun in the case to the FBI laboratory in Washington. Follow it up by interviewing A. Butler in his cell.
1: Doesn't make any sense, Mr. Sherman.
2: The murder?
1: None of it. You know, I was thinking, suppose I really had shot Bessemer. He was a fascist. In the Army, they taught us what a fascist is, and overseas, we saw him and killed some of them. Bessemer wasn't any different, Mr. Sherman. Except maybe he was born here.
2: Don't try to make any sense out of that, Eddie. Go out of your head.
1: I think I'm going out of my head anyway. Mr. Sherman, I didn't kill Bessemer, but I'm glad he was killed. And even if it hangs me, I'll keep saying that. So maybe I am out of my head.
2: Eddie, you're sure there wasn't anybody else in that office when you walked in?
1: Just a girl.
2: What about earlier?
1: I thought I saw that guy go in, but I don't know.
2: What guy?
1: Some gent who'd been trying to get rid of me.
2: What was his name?
1: I don't know.
2: What did he look like?
1: Oh, pretty solid. A little taller than me. Kind of a thin, hard face. Dark hair. That's all I remember.
2: And you don't know who he was?
1: Well, he said he was Bessemer's business manager.
2: Business manager?
1: Yeah.
2: Thanks, Eddie. Thanks very much.

0: What'd you get out of the books, Dan?
1: Oh, pretty much what we figured. Bessemer couldn't have paid off that battle bonus if he stood on his head. Not that he had any intention to.
0: Of course not.
1: Matter of fact, all the money was drawn out of the bank.
0: When?
1: About 1 minute before three. The teller remembered because he was ready to close up.
0: Well, Bessemer was dead by then.
1: Sure. But I don't know who the man was who cashed the check.
0: Probably countersigned with a phony.
1: Yeah, that's what I figured. The check's on its way to the lab.
0: Good.
1: I got a description of him, though. Slightly over medium height, dark hair, thin face.
0: Say, that sounds like the same man Butler described.
1: Really?
0: Yeah. This is beginning to make sense, Dan. There's somebody else in this. Somebody who was possibly double-crossing Bessemer. Somebody who possibly murdered Bessemer or helped the girl murder... Hello? Sherman speaking. Yeah. Yeah. Where? Thanks.
1: What was that?
0: Report just came in on the gun. Serial number was filed off, but the lab got it anyway.
1: Could they trace it?
0: Well, the last place they traced it to was a pawn shop over on the south side. Now, look, we don't want to arrest you for selling the gun. We just want to know who you sold it to.
2: I told you. I don't know his name.
0: What did he look like?
2: He was, a little shorter than you. Dark. Kind of a... Wait.
0: What?
2: I just remembered. His name was Frank. That's what she called him. Frank.
0: That's what who called him?
2: The girl who was with him. A very pretty girl. With red hair.
0: Here's a report on the check, Dan.
1: Was it a forgery?
0: Sure. Same guy who countersigned it forged it.
1: What's his name?
0: Kingston. Frank Kingston. We have a lead on where he's hiding. Williams traced a call the girl made him last night.
1: Well, let's get him then.
0: Yeah, there's a catch.
1: What?
0: We can probably hold him on fraud, forgery, larceny,
1: but how do we get him on murder?
0: Yeah. As long as that girl sticks to her story, we're...
1: You know, if there were only some way of getting one of them to double-cross the other...
0: Say, I have an idea.
1: What's that?
0: The old bellboy trick. It might work. They've never seen you. So if we can get that girl over to Frank Kingston's apartment tonight...

0: Isn't there anybody to run this elevator? Hey, isn't there anybody...
1: Take it easy, lady.
2: Who are you?
1: Bellboy, clerk, elevator boy, what do you have?
2: Now, since this is an elevator, what did you think?
1: Sorry you had to wait. We had a lot of checkouts today.
2: Dump like this, I'm not surprised.
1: What floor?
2: 5.
1: 5?
2: Yeah, do you mind?
1: No, I don't mind. Only I don't think there's anybody up there.
2: What?
1: Well, there was only 2 people. 503, she checked out this morning. And 514, he checked out a few minutes ago.
2: 514 couldn't have. I just spoke to him on the phone.
1: Yeah, I know.
2: How do you know?
1: Also worked the switchboard. Lady calls, and 2 minutes later, 514 calls to say he's checking out.
2: I don't believe you.
1: Well, see for yourself. It's right over here.
2: But he checked out.
1: No, it's open.
2: Frank!
1: See? What did I tell you?
2: So he's gone.
1: Oh, sure.
2: Oh, that's great. That's just dandy. Little Frankie's gone for a walk with his pocket stuffed with money. That's beautiful.
1: Something wrong?
2: No, nothing's wrong. Everything's fine. Where's your phone?
1: What are you going to do?
2: Call the police. That man who checked out murdered Martin Bessemer. I saw him do it.
3: I don't think he'll get very far, miss.
2: Mr. Sherman.
3: He's still downstairs waiting for you.
2: Downstairs?
3: Sure. This is 614, Lila.
2: 6? But this elevator, boy...
1: Also house detective and FBI.
2: So that's the way it is.
3: Yeah. What do you think Frank is going to say when he hears the news?
2: I think I know. He'll say we're in it together, baby.

Frank Kingston and his female accomplice were tried and convicted by local authorities on the charge of first-degree murder. Kingston's death reminds us that there are men in this land who say they are Americans, who perhaps think that they are Americans and yet speak openly and loudly against the principles of freedom and equality, the principles of democracy. There's little difference between such men and the enemies across the seas whom we have conquered. There's little difference between such men and the criminals they so often employ, for they are criminals themselves. In the end, they will be caught, because their crimes are crimes against the people, against the government, against the FBI.

You'll hear about next week's case in just a moment. Tonight, will you join the Equitable Society in a salute to an industry which shares the responsibility of passing on the wisdom of the world from one generation to another? An industry which makes possible the great system of free education for everyone, which is one of the foundations of our American democracy. Yes, a salute of gratitude to the book publishing industry of the United States. During the war, the publishers rose to the emergency and supplied over 90 million specially manufactured paper-bound books to the armed forces, almost 800 titles, about 8 books for every serviceman or woman. Now that peace is here, we will look to the book publishers for more than 10,000 new titles each year. These will range from the scientific works, which carry forward the torch of progress, to the fiction, which relaxes you in your hours of leisure. For many years, funds of the Equitable Life Assurance Society of the United States have been invested in the book publishing industry. In fact, Equitable Society funds have been a consistent factor in the growth and development of most of the great industries on which America depends for full employment and continued prosperity. Just as Equitable Society dollars were fighting dollars in wartime, so at all times they are security dollars for you, your home, and your country. Next week, we will bring you another thrilling story from the files of the Federal Bureau of Investigation. The file on the Desert Dictator.

The incidents used in tonight's Equitable Society's broadcast are taken from the files of the Federal Bureau of Investigation. However, all names used are fictitious, and any similarity thereof to the names of persons living or dead is accidental. Programs in this series of particular interest to servicemen and women are broadcast overseas through the worldwide facilities of the Armed Forces Radio Service. Tonight, the music was under the direction of Leith Stevens. The author was Arthur Lawrence. Your narrator was Reed Hadley, who appears through the courtesy of 20th Century Fox. This is Your FBI, is a Jerry Devine production. This is Dick Joy speaking for the Equitable Life Assurance Society of the United States and inviting you to tune in again next week at this same time for This is Your FBI.

0: Folks, the Equitable Society reminds you that tomorrow is Navy Day. We'd like to take this moment to say thanks, Navy, for a job well done. The U.S. Navy played a tremendous part in beating the Japanese. It was the tiny Pacific Fleet that stopped the enemy offensive at Midway. Navy ships turned the tide of the war in the furious night battles off the Solomons. Halsey's powerful Third Fleet crushed the Jap Navy in the battles of the Philippine Sea, making it possible for American warships and planes to blast enemy cities at will. Throughout the war, the Navy has spearheaded victory. Men of the Navy deserve the gratitude of their countrymen. One of the best ways Americans can show their appreciation is by guarding the goals for which these men fought, by maintaining a strong peacetime Navy.
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1: Yesterday, we were with Perry and Pat Ryan as they and their Chinese commandos prepared to attack the invaders. But other adventures lie ahead of our friends, and we'll hear about these future plans in just a moment. Terry and the Pirates is brought to you by the makers of Libby's Tomato Juice, one of Libby's 100 famous foods. Well, boys and girls, here we are practically at the deadline for the offer of the airplane spotter. Yes, tonight's the last night. I'll tell you about it. The offer expires Saturday at midnight. So, if you want an airplane spotter, and I'm pretty sure you do, you must mail your order right away. 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Better ask your mother if you can't run over to the store right after the program and get two cans of Libby's tomato juice. You'll need those two labels to get that sensational airplane spotter with a dope on 16 famous planes. Print your name and complete address on the back of one Libby's tomato juice label. 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You got that? Terry in care of Libby's, L-I-B-B-Y-S in Chicago. And be sure your order is postmarked by midnight next Saturday. Now, believe me, kids, this airplane spotter is worth making a real effort to get. Fact is, you're going to be disappointed if you let the time slip by without sending for yours. I wouldn't be surprised if you'd find them in your house already. So look right after the program, and if there aren't two cans of Libby's tomato juice in your pantry or icebox, see if you can't run out and buy some and send for your airplane spotter tonight. Mail your labels and dime with your name and complete address to Terry in care of Libby's, Chicago. Midnight Saturday is your very last chance. And now, Terry and the Pirates. The battle between Pat Ryan's Chinese commando group and the invaders has resulted in a surprising victory for the commando. The enemy has been forced into the narrow gorge and has been trapped. There was nothing to do but surrender. And thus, the Chinese town of Tajen has been saved. This means that April Kane, Burma, Slugger Dunn, and others are no longer in immediate danger. All this activity has not gone unnoticed, however. In a large city, which we shall not identify at the moment, is the headquarters of the Chinese Army High Command. In a small, plainly furnished office sits a good and great Chinese leader. In his hands is the fate, the destiny of China. And yet he is calm, patient, unhurried. He had heard of the Chinese commandos, of their valiant work at the town of Tajian. He had heard of Terry Lee, of Dude Hennig. Yes, even April Kane in Burma are not unknown to him. He studies a sheet of paper on which is Chinese writing, and then looks up.
2: The Americans, they are here?
3: It is so, Generalissimo.
2: And the radio, it has been prepared?
3: All is ready.
2: Been prepared?
3: All is ready, Generalissimo.
2: Very well. I shall speak first with Mr. Ryan.
4: Mr. Patrick Ryan, please. Just go right in, sir.
5: Thank you. You sent for me, sir?
2: In the name of the Chinese people, yes. I am most happy that you could come, Mr. Ryan.
5: When a couple of Allied planes dropped down out of the sky with orders to report here at headquarters, I...
2: And all the others of your party, they are here?
5: Yes, sir. And in good health, but rather nervous.
2: But it is really I who am nervous, Mr. Ryan. The exploits of you and your friends have not gone unreported. I am deeply grateful for all you have done for China.
5: Well, thanks. It's all right. We had to keep busy. Besides, the United States is in this fight, and, well, so are we.
2: You wish to continue as leader of our Chinese commandos?
5: They're a fine outfit, sir. Yes, I believe I can be more effective with the commandos than elsewhere.
2: If you are satisfied, Then it is my pleasure to confer upon you the commission of colonel in active command of operations.
5: You mean I'm a colonel of commandos?
2: Well, I really wish it were more, but there has been no provision made for a higher rank.
5: Oh, this is quite enough, sir. Thank you.
2: China is very grateful to you, Colonel Ryan. And now, I would like to speak to the woman known as Burma. Would you wait in the radio room, please, to your left?
5: Yes, of course.
2: Thank you. May I speak with Burma, please?
6: How do you do?
2: Thank you so much for coming here, Miss Burma.
6: Oh, that's all right. I'd better get back to Tajin. Those kids have to be looked after.
2: It's quite all right. The orphans are being removed to a place of greater safety. They will be far removed from the sound of war.
6: Oh, then they won't need me.
2: Well, I shall leave that decision entirely up to you, madam. But before you decide on anything, may I ask what your plans are?
6: Why, I haven't any yet.
2: Would you care to help us here at Army Headquarters?
6: What could I do?
2: The Red Cross units need a woman who can tell them about the ways of the Chinese. The nurses, many of them new to China, need the counsel of one who has seen China and my people as they really are. I am sure you are eminently fitted for such a task.
6: Well, I'll do it, of course, sir, but... Oh, what about April?
2: You refer to Miss April Kane?
6: Yeah.
2: She shall remain with you. You shall both be retained on a salary.
6: Very well. You're the big boss. Whatever you say is okay with me. I'll stick around for the duration and do whatever I can.
2: Thank you. And now, I wish to speak to Mr. Hank.
6: Okay. Where do I go?
2: Will you please wait in the radio room? Through that door. At the left. Colonel Ryan isn't there, too.
6: Colonel Ryan? You mean Pat's an officer now?
2: I'm sure he will tell you all the details. Thank you again, Miss Burma, and good luck.
6: Thanks.
2: Send in Mr. Jude Hennick.
7: Hello, General Osamar. Long time since I've seen you, sir.
5: How are you?
2: I'm very well, Mr. Hennick. And you?
7: Oh, I'm fine. Only I've had more planes shot out from under me than horses under a Hollywood cowboy.
2: I'm afraid I do not quite understand.
7: Don't mind me, sir. It's just that I'm not happy unless I'm flying a plane. It's foot walking makes me down.
2: I have not forgotten our splendid air journey to India, Mr. Hennick.
7: Yeah, those were the days.
2: And as you know, the United States is sending us airplanes in greater numbers than ever before. New bombers, new fighter planes, interceptor planes, a vast air fleet for use against the enemy.
7: Yes, sir.
2: It is necessary to fly these planes inland to secret bases. I wonder if you would like to take...
7: Excuse me, sir, but if it's all the same to you, I'm not anxious to be in command of anything. I'm pretty much of a lone operator. I don't want a title or a group of men to bother me. Just give me a plane of my own. Let me fly it as best I can. I know this sounds kind of funny, but I want to be happy even if there is a war, and flying a plane is my business. Special job, that's me.
2: Very well, it shall be so.
7: It isn't that I don't appreciate the opportunity. That's best I do, but I just wouldn't be happy, sir. I've got to have a plane and a lot of air, and I'll help the USA and China a lot better.
2: You shall be given a new plane. Yes, and I believe there will be plenty of special assignments for you.
7: Fine.
2: I shall personally see to that, and now it's...
8: How do you like my new hat?
2: Hmm?
8: Oh, I'm so sorry. I guess I'm in the wrong room.
2: No, indeed, not at all. Mr. Hennick was just leaving.
8: Oh, sugaration. I'm always making mistakes.
7: All right, Captain, you stay right here.
2: Will you please join Colonel Ryan and Miss Burma in the radio room, Mr. Hennick? Sit right in there, please.
7: Yes. Colonel, you mean Pat Ryan is a...
9: So Pat is an officer.
2: I shall keep you only for a moment, Miss Kane. Really? That is a very attractive fact.
8: Well, you know how it is. A woman gets to feeling blue and all, so she has to get out of the depression. So she washes her hair or gets a new hat.
2: Oh, you are quite a feminine person, Miss Kane.
8: Well, thank you. I'm so glad. Well, what's going on around here? First we're in a little town in the mountains, and now we're here in this place, flying here in airplanes. Oh, speaking of airplanes, did you see this airplane spotter that Perry made? He was teaching the commandos to identify planes.
2: Oh, yes,
8: and...
2: yes, I know all about the spotter, Miss Kane. But just a word about yourself.
8: I think a few ribbons hanging down, don't you?
2: I have been talking to Miss Burma, and she...
8: Oh, yes, I want Burma to see this bonnet. She'll be green with envy. And I made it out of just a few feathers and things I found right after we got here.
2: Well, Miss Kane, I wonder if you will ask Mr. Terry Lee to step in here, please.
8: Terry?
2: Yes.
8: Oh, yes, he's waiting outside. I'll call him. Now, don't go away. Terry! Come running. A man wants to see you. He'll be right along.
2: Thank you, and I wish to thank you again for your loyalty and help and all that has happened.
8: Oh, sugaration, I didn't do much. I guess I was always in the way more than anything else. I really was. But it was fun to have men always protecting Paul and me.
2: Oh, do come in, Terry Lee. Do come right in, young man.
8: Yes, come in, Terry. This is Mr. Oh, I recall I never did ask you your name.
10: Oh, but April, you don't have to. This is... Oh, golly, this is the General Lickamore. This is the man who...
2: It's quite unnecessary to identify me from this can. I believe I understand this young lady, and in many ways I envy her. To have a capacity to enjoy life every minute, to be able to forget. Those are rare virtues indeed.
10: Is there something I can do, sir?
2: It is for me to thank you, Terry Lee, for the good work you have been doing. That airplane spotting device is but one of the many devices you have contributed to us. It will soon be used in the training of other commando units.
10: Oh, well, that's fine, and you're welcome, sir.
2: There is one additional thing I wish you would do for me, Mr. Lee.
10: Yes, sir.
2: Your friends are in the radio room next door. Once a week, it is our privilege to make a shortwave broadcast to your homeland, to the United States. I should like for you, as a representative of American Boy, to talk to the listeners in your country.
10: Me? Well, golly, I don't know what to say.
2: You are not afraid.
10: Yes, sir, I am, plenty. I'm not much good at talking.
2: No, I'm not expected to be. But I am sure you will find much to tell your countrymen.
8: Oh, Terry, are you going to broadcast? Well, maybe I can sing. I know I could do wonderful singing on the radio. Or could I?
10: Now, hold on, April. This is serious business.
8: Well, I'm serious.
10: There really isn't a lot I can say, Generalissimo. I know we're in this fight to a finish. I've been here in China long enough to know that the invader can't win. We'll have our defeats and our tough moments, but if it's this year or next year or 100 years, we'll win. The United States has got to make more things, more planes and tanks and guns, faster than all the other countries put together. And we'll get them over here. The invader can't win. I think every American boy and girl should do something every day to help win this war. If they only save and salvage something, if they only buy one war stamp a day, but do something, that's the big idea. And say, here's something everybody can do. They can back up the government, make sacrifices of sugar and things like that. Sure.
5: Yes, Terry Lee will make his talk over the radio, and Terry will carry on with his amazing adventures in China, too. Although we

0: He will make his talk over the radio, and Terry will carry on with his amazing adventures in China, too, although we may not hear about them in days to come. 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And so, here's Terry to say so long from Pat Ryan, Connie, Burma, Big Soup, April Jude, the Dragon Lady, and all your other friends.
1: Yeah, goodbye, everybody. We'll all be back with you a lot sooner than you expect. So keep both ears tuned for us and both fists fighting for victory.
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3: In just a few hours, the Gregory party will attempt to escape from the Magic Island. When the Gregory yacht, with Mrs. Gregory, Captain Tex Bradford, and Jerry Hall aboard, was captured and drawn to the strange island of Euclidea by a magnetic force, a little homing pigeon was released to carry word of their trouble to another boat with Johnson on board. Johnson, in turn, released a pigeon which arrived safely at the Gregory yacht. And with the aid of these clever little birds, the prisoners have arrived at what seems to be a chance to escape. The Euclidean scientists are asleep in the chemical laboratory, victims of a formula Captain Bradford gave them. Jerry and Joan are in the radio cabin on the yacht, planning a desperate move to help Mrs. Gregory and the captain.
4: It's a slick plan, Joan. If we can only get away from this yacht to try it out.
5: I think if you leave that to me, Jerry, I will be able to give Mother and the captain a plausible excuse for our sudden desire to return to the island.
4: Well, if you can, with these 2 ray guns you swiped from the commander, we've got a chance to put it over. But I guess we'll have to get the plan all worked out before we leave here. There won't be any place we can talk without being heard once we get down inside that blamed island.
5: Oh, yes, Jerry. We may go to the sound channel for one.
4: Yeah, that's right.
5: And there are many small rooms throughout the island where we may talk in privacy if the Euclideans are not using them.
4: Yeah, if.
5: There will be many of the chemists' private quarters vacant. Remember that every chemist on the island is asleep in the laboratory.
4: Yeah, but it isn't the chemists we're worrying about. It's the electrical engineers and the radio operators and the submarine guards. We've got to get past all of them some way and get our hands on the switches or whatever cuts off the current supply on this island. We've got to get everything shut off so there's no chance of the Euclideans doing anything to stop us when we sail out of here right after dark.
5: It can be done, Jerry. It will be dangerous and exciting, but it can be done.
4: Okay, kid. I'm with you if you say so. But now we've got to think of an excuse to get off this yacht and onto the island.
5: I think, Jerry, the best way is for us to tell Mother and the captain what we intend trying to do.
4: Uh-oh. They'll never let us do it.
5: I think they will. Captain Bradford will realize that our only hope is to render the island as nearly powerless as possible. And he will see instantly that you and I can move about in the island with greater freedom and less suspicion than would be allowed him.
4: It might work. We'll last them anyhow. But remember this. If they say no, we'll find a way to go just the same.
5: Agreed, Jerry. We will, what you say, extract a rapid one.
4: You mean pull a fast one?
5: Exactly.
4: Ah, you're talking, Joan.
5: Oh, here are Mother and the captain.
4: Don't spring it up too soon now.
6: What's that, Jerry? You and Joan going to spring something on us?
4: Oh, maybe. You know, after a while.
7: Joan, dear, you and Jerry both look very guilty about something. You haven't been getting into trouble, have you?
5: Oh, no, Mother. We merely have a little something to tell you and the captain after a few minutes.
6: Well, I guess the mystery will keep. Just now, I've got to get a message to Johnson, and I've got to get it to him quick.
7: You see, Jerry, Tex has run a wire...

0: the holes in the sides of these boats and connected our transmitter to the aerial in the other boat.
1: Oh, swell, Tex. That ought to help a lot.
2: Yes, it will, but the batteries are nearly dead. I'm afraid to run the motors anymore for fear someone on the island will suspect something.
3: I think it is very dangerous, Captain, to try getting a message to Johnson. These Euclideans will surely understand what you are trying to do.
0: Don't you think, dear, that they were deceived about Johnson? That they believe Johnson came in here aboard his boat, don't they?
3: They do now, but it would take only a little suggestion to make them realize they had been tricked.
1: Hey, hold everything. I got an idea.
2: What is it, kid?
1: Well, it's pretty sure these Euclidean guys believe that McLeod is Johnson, all right?
3: Yes, Jerry. They believe that, as they had only heard his voice over the radio.
1: Then why not get Mac in here now? Let him send the message to Johnson, and that might help the idea along.
0: I'm afraid of that, Jerry.
2: Why, Pat?
0: Because they'd surely recognize the different voice when they heard it over the radio. Just now, they believe Mac is Johnson because he's only spoken briefly to G-47, pretended to have a sore throat then. But if he were to attempt to send a message... No, I think it'd do more harm than good.
2: You're right, Pat.
1: I'm sorry. Guess my idea wasn't so hot.
3: Never mind, Jerry. You will get another one someday.
1: Hey, I get them all the time.
0: Now, you two stop quarreling and give us a chance to send a message. Perhaps you'd better do it, Tex. You can work the initial code into it without writing it down. I'd have to scribble it out first.
2: Right. I'll see what I can do. Now, you can check this for me, Jerry.
1: Mm-hmm.
2: Copy what I send. Then we'll see if I hit the code accurately and all enough for Johnson to decipher it. I'm afraid if I write it out, it'll sound so cut and dried, anyone would know what I'm trying to do.
1: I'm ready. Go to it.
3: May I copy it also, Captain?
2: Sure, Joan, but you may find it a little fast when you're not used to it.
3: I will try and keep up with you.
0: Quiet now. Let Tex get his message over.
1: Wait a minute. I'm sorry to butt in, and I know that message is important. But I've got to say just one more thing.
2: All right, Jerry, but time's worth money now.
1: I know it, but I think you'll see where this is worth the time. Now, wouldn't it be better if you could get that message out without the Euclideans being able to intercept it? I mean, even if they could hear it, wouldn't it be better to know it was at least getting past the edge of the island?
0: Of course, Jerry, but that's impossible. All we can hope for is to get enough of the message outside the magnetic ring to do some good before they realize its value and stop our beam.
3: But suppose your beam is being stopped at all times. Then the Euclideans have your message. They may take their time in deciphering it, but long before dark, before you are ready to attempt the escape, they will know your plans and be ready to spoil them.
2: I know all that, Joan, but we've got to take the chance.
1: Oh, no, you don't, Tex. Look, if you let Joan and I try something...
3: That is right, Jerry. I feel this is the time to tell them.
0: Tell us what? Have you two a plan of real value?
1: We think it is, but you've got to let us tell you the whole thing before you say no.
2: Well, get on with it, son. If it sounds possible, we'll let you try it anyhow.
3: There, Jerry, you see? Now tell them about it.
1: Well, Joan and I figured we could get around a lot of places on the island easier than you two, because the Euclideans think Texas got all the sense in this outfit.
0: Go on, Jerry.
1: And the first thing we need right now is to be sure of two things. First, that we can get a message to that boat Johnson's on and let him know we're going to make a break for it.
2: Right, so
1: and,
2: far.
3: And also, we must make sure that no one on this island will be in a position to stop us when we take the boat out after dark tonight.
0: Well, of course, those things would be nice. But it's rather foolish to talk about arranging it so easily.
2: Yes, I'm afraid you've taken on too big an order, Jerry.
1: Oh, no, sir, we haven't. Now, listen carefully to this. Joan knows a lot of the rooms in the island where we can talk without being heard on the rest of the island. And if we can make our way from one of these rooms to the other and take over control of each section we pass through, we can finally get the main control rooms and shut off all the electricity on the island. Then they can't make a move. And we can get our radio messages out first, then fix it so the boat can sail, and no one will ever know it till it's too late to stop us.
0: Why, Jerry, that's madness. You and Joan will most certainly do no such thing.
2: Not while I know it. Why, you kids wouldn't have a chance.
3: I think we would have a very good chance, Captain.
1: Oh, sure, Tex. Let us try it. Please. We can put it over. Please.
0: No, Tex, I won't permit it.
2: Neither will I. Why, you kids would just be getting started when one of those Euclideans would turn a ray gun on you. And when you woke up, you'd be prisoners in one of their submarine cells. Our escape would be hopeless, as we certainly wouldn't leave without you.
3: But what if Jerry and I were using the ray guns ourselves and were very careful to let no one see us? What then?
2: Well, of course, you might have a chance then, but where would you get the ray guns?
3: I have two of them.
0: Joan, you what?
2: You've got two of those things?
1: Sure she has. And they're the five-minute kind, the 300-second ray, the Euclideans call them.
0: But how did you get them, dear? I thought the Euclideans guarded those guns with their lives.
3: When Jerry and I were in the laboratory and the gas fumes from the captain's formula put all the Euclideans to sleep, Jerry and I fell as if we were also overcome. And I took care to fall near the commander. Almost on her, in fact. And when the others were all asleep, and Jerry and I stood up to run out, I had both of the commander's ray guns hidden in my dress.
2: Joan, that's one of the finest things I ever heard of.
0: Joan, dear, your mother's so proud of you.
1: Didn't I tell you she was slick? And now what do you think of our chances?
3: You will surely allow us to go now, will you not?
2: Well, I don't know. The idea of you kids running around inside that island with a couple of those ray guns doesn't make much of a hit with me.
0: No, the guns make it even more dangerous. If you two were unarmed, you'd probably be taken without harm and merely confined in a cell. But with those things, you'd take chances and deliberately run into danger. No, I don't like it.
1: Oh, but gee, Mrs. Gregory, if Joan and I did all right about getting ourselves into that laboratory now and again, and if Joan's clever enough to get those guns, we ought to have a chance to show what we can do.
3: Yes, Mother. Jerry and I are quite capable of taking care of ourselves. And it should be our privilege to contribute at least a portion of the energy expended toward our ultimate freedom.
1: She means we ought to get a crack at helping things along.
3: Please, Captain Bradford, we will be very careful.
1: Oh, sure, Tex. Joan and I will watch every move, and before we get caught, we'll run right back to you. How's that?
2: Well, Pat, I...
0: You'd let them go if I would, wouldn't you, Tex?
2: Yes, dear, it's a big chance for them. If you and I fail to get off this island our own way, we've not only let them down, but we refuse them a chance to help themselves and all of us.
0: You're right, Tex. I'm only being a woman about it. It's a little hard for me to think of Joan taking such chances. For 14 years, I've searched the world over for her. Now, only a few days after I've found her, I must let her go again. Go into danger because of me.
1: Oh, forget it, Mrs. Gregory. I'll take care of Joan. No matter what happens, I'll look out for her. And you and the captain can do a lot more good by being right here on this boat and having everything ready to shove off as soon as it gets dark.
2: All right, you win, kid. Though it seems funny for Pat and me to sit here and let you kids run these risks, well, I know it's a sensible thing to do.
3: Now, Captain Bradford, if you will give me the message you were going to send in the hope Johnson might hear it, I will copy it. And Jerry and I may get a chance to send it from the Euclidean control chamber.
1: Yeah, then we'd know it got out all right.
0: But wouldn't it be heard other places on the island?
3: Not if we were able to operate the controls ourselves. We could regulate the beam transmission apparatus so that the message could only be picked up by a radio receiver and not by the electric ears around the island.
2: You certainly know this island, Joan.
3: I have had 14 years in which to learn of it. Now, may I have the message, Captain?
2: Right, Joan. I'll give it to you slowly and you can copy it. And we'll see if the code comes out right.
3: You may speak as rapidly as you wish.
0: Do you know shorthand, Joan?
3: I do not understand what you mean. I merely make small marks for big words.
1: Well, that's shorthand, all right. Come on, let's get going.
2: Right. Here it is. Call any station. Sign the Gregory Yacht. Here is the message. Every indication, going half trouble. 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Many islanders, lying in forced sleep, don't indicate especially sincere enjoyment. Longer, unusual silence. Envelopes are waiting now. Perhaps later advice. Nearer solution.
0: The first letter of each word will spell the message we want Johnson to get.
3: 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Diesel. Use own plans.
1: If Johnson gets that, we're saved, sure.
3: Johnson will get it.
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5: Have you crossed Mr. Kipling in the meadow by the church? 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Delicious apple filling. And just the right amount of sugar sprinkled on top. But then, when it comes to the little details, Mr. Gibley does have an exceedingly good eye.
6: I hope you're not hungry, dear Henry, dear Henry. I've just burnt the roast and I've ruined the spuds.
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0: Once again, the Damon Runyon Theater brings you another story by the master storyteller, Damon Runyon. And this one, the hottest guy in the world. And to tell it to you, here is Broadway.
1: Thanks. The chances are you never hear of a citizen who is called Big Jules. But the police of 48 states and outlying territories are more than somewhat familiar with him. Now, this is a story about him, a gendarme named Johnny Brannigan, and a doll named Kitty Clancy. Also, there is a genuine gorilla named Bongo mixed up in the story, which may seem more than a little unusual. And it is. And I will tell you the story in a minute.

0: And now, back to the Damon Runyon Theater and the famous story, The Hottest Guy in the World.
1: Well, as they say in books, to set the scene for this story, I have got to go back maybe 2 or 3 years ago. It seems that Big Jules does something at which the state of New York is very mad. In fact, the state sees fit to present Big Jules with a 5-year layoff at the citizen's expense. Well, he serves the time, and the day comes when he sees the bars closed behind him instead of in front of him. But there is somebody waiting for him.
2: Hello, Jules. Well, well, well. If it ain't Johnny Brannigan.
3: That's right.
2: Copper.
3: Uh-huh. Copper.
2: I figure by now you ought to be a general, Brannigan.
3: I'll take my time. You like it in there?
2: Fine. Just fine. Smells different out here.
3: Uh-huh.
2: What's on your mind, Brannigan?
3: You.
2: Get it off.
3: What are you gonna do?
2: When?
3: Now.
2: Hold it a minute, Brannigan. You ain't changed much.
3: Neither have you.
2: That's right.
3: Maybe you should.
2: I like me the way I am.
3: I don't.
2: Ask you to?
3: Look, Jules, because we were kids together, I won't...
2: Skip it, Brannigan.
3: I didn't finish.
2: I know. I know the speech. I'll finish it for you. Because we were kids together and were pushed around on the same block, you're going to give me advice.
3: I don't like you enough to give you advice. It wouldn't go through your skull anyway. So, this is a warning.
2: I don't want that either.
3: The first time you get out of line is too bad.
2: Tough copper.
3: Tough con.
2: We're even. So long.
1: As you are able to see, there is little love lost between Johnny and Jules. Now, as soon as Jules hits the big town, he makes a few calls. And one of these calls is at the home of a doll named Kitty Clancy, about whom Jules is more than somewhat fond. And when he sees her, the scene is as follows.
4: I'm glad to see you, Jules.
2: I'm glad to see you, Kitty.
4: Will you sit down?
2: Yeah, thanks.
4: You look well.
2: I am. You?
4: Oh, just fine.
2: Hey. We got a great conversation going here.
4: Well, there doesn't seem much to talk about, does there?
2: I could give you the story of my life for the last 5 years.
4: I'm sorry, Jules.
2: Forget it. You been doing all right?
4: Yes. Have you seen your mother?
2: I will.
4: You should have seen her first.
2: Yeah, I guess so. Kitty.
4: What?
2: How come you didn't once come to see me? Now, even in Sing Sing, they allow visitors.
4: I was, busy, Jules. So awful busy. My kid brother going to school. He's got no one else but me.
2: Oh, sure. That's all right.
4: I was just going to have some tea.
2: No, thanks. I gotta be running along. Just dropped in to give you a nod.
4: I'm glad you did.
2: Yeah, so am I. Gives me a better idea how I stand.
4: What do you mean?
2: I gotta draw pictures. The minute you opened the door for me, the temperature dropped 100 degrees. Got real chilly.
4: I didn't mean to make you feel that way, Jules. It's just that...
2: Give me a look, Kitty. That's it. Don't worry, I ain't gonna be a movie con. You know, the guy gets out, he sees a doll, she cries all over him. He says he's going straight, and the next thing they got 10 kids and he's running for mayor.
4: There's something I want to tell you, Jules. Something real important.
2: Nothing's important, Kitty. Nothing.
4: But this...
2: So long.
1: So, Jules walks away from Miss Kitty Clancy. Then he makes another call. This one is to his mother, who lives over on 49th. And what goes on there is this.
5: Ain't you hungry, Jules?
2: Oh, sure, Mom, sure. Real hungry.
5: You not eating?
2: No, I'm just taking my time. I like to smell the food first.
5: Oh.
2: How long have you been living here?
5: 5 years.
2: Oh.
5: It's all right. It's not big, but then I don't need much room.
2: No, I guess not.
5: You didn't need a bite.
2: I guess I wasn't so hungry. It's all right, I open the window?
5: Sure it is, Jules.
2: I'd like to be able to open the window. You know, you never think of something like that when you can do it. When you can, it gets important. I can stand here and open this window and look out on the street. I can open a window. Mom. Mom.
5: Jules, Jules.
2: What are you crying for?
5: I don't know.
2: I'm back, ain't I?
5: Yes, yes.
2: Or am I?
5: What do you mean?
2: I ain't back. Not all of me. I guess I left a couple of pieces behind at Sing Sing.
5: I tried not to cry, Jules.
2: Well, then don't. Cut it out, you hear? Cut it out.
5: What?
2: Not as much right coming back as this. Dial.
5: Where are you going?
2: Out.
5: Where?
2: I don't know. Someplace people don't know there's pieces of me missing.
5: Do you have to?
2: Yeah, I guess I do.
5: You're mad at me?
2: Sure. Real mad. Here. Take this.
5: You need that.
2: No. Look, you got insurance money, ain't you?
5: Yes, why?
2: I just wanted to know you'll be okay. So long.

0: that is the last anybody sees of Big Jules. But we hear about him, and what we hear is not so good. Then 3 years go by, and one night I am sitting in my hotel room, and I hear a knocking on my door. Okay, okay, come on in. Yeah? What can I do for you, and who are you?
1: Don't you ever get tired of this room, Broadway?
0: I never get tired of anything I like, and as far as I am concerned, the conversation is over. Goodbye.
1: I just got here. Invite me to sit down.
0: I know that voice.
1: You also know the guy that goes with it. Don't let the dark glasses fool you, Broadway.
0: Jules. Holy mackerel, it's Big Jules.
1: How are you, Broadway?
0: 5 minutes ago, fine. Now very sick.
1: Don't worry. Nobody saw me come up here. Nobody even saw me get into town.
0: Jules, you are the hottest guy in the world.
1: Famous. Famous like anything.
0: Do you know that any gendarme in town would give his right arm to put a collar on you?
1: Sure.
0: But you walk in broad daylight like you expect a welcome from the mayor.
1: Always do the unexpected, Broadway.
0: You do. Jules, what if anybody...
1: Nobody did. Take it easy.
0: I hear lots of things about you, Jules.
1: Sure. I'm the only guy in the world can be five places at once, according to the coppers.
0: How long are you planning to stay?
1: In your room or in town?
0: First in my room, then in town.
1: Not long, either way. How's Johnny Brennigan?
0: Fine. But of course, I do not make a habit of being in company with gendarmes.
1: That's right. Stay clean. Mind if I take off my coat?
0: That means you are going to stay?
1: Just a couple of minutes. I hear my mother is sick.
0: Yeah, I hear it too.
1: I'd like to see her.
0: You cannot.
1: Why not?
0: Well, you... Well, Jews, there are a million citizens in this town who would jump at the chance to put the finger on you. Just to get in good with the gendarmes.
1: I know. That's why I came to you, Broadway. The only guy along the same guy can trust.

0: I do what? Now stay here a little bit and talk. And give me an hour and you can phone Brannigan that you saw me. You've got to stay clean.
1: What would you like to talk about?
0: Oh, this and that.
1: I see you are carrying what looks like two pistolas.
0: So?
1: If you are picked up carrying them rods, there is a thing called the Sullivan Law, which is very strict.
0: So I won't get picked up. And one guy, Johnny Brannigan, would like to see. Maybe I'd like to see Johnny Brannigan.
1: You have it in for him?
0: Never mind. Let you and me talk, huh? And Broadway. Relax.
1: Relax, he says. There I am sitting with the hottest guy in the world. Even if he only does half of what they say, he is still better than 6-5 over anybody else. He talks. In any minute, I am expecting the gendarmes to walk in and then end two careers. I do not pay much attention to what he says until I hear...
2: Did you ever shoot a rat, Broadway?
1: Huh? What'd you say?
0: I said ever shoot a rat.
1: I never shoot anything.
0: You've been listening to me?
1: Oh, sure, Joe, sure.
0: Okay. Well, I had a hideout in Canada because there was a bum rap against me. But a guy like me can't argue.
1: I can understand that. You know what time it is?
0: Why? You going someplace?
1: I do not know. Am I?
0: Relax. Well, as I was saying, I hid out in an old warehouse for 2 solid weeks. All I had for company was rats.
1: That is very lonely.
0: Yeah. But you know what? I got so I could knock off one of the ugly nibblers all the way across the big room. Big as a barn it was.
1: Does nobody hear the shots?
0: No. The place is way out in the sticks. You know, I got so I could call my shots on those rats. I knew just where the slug would hit.
1: Yeah.
0: You don't seem interested.
1: Oh, sure I am.
0: Well, when I got tired of that, I did some reading.
1: You do some reading?
0: Yeah. There was a case full of books. All on medicine, surgery, things like that.
1: Yeah, those are handy things to know, if you are a doctor.
0: You're wrong, Broadway. I learned a lot. I bet I learned almost as much in those 2 weeks as a lot of guys learn in 2 years.
1: Sure, but what good does it do you?
0: Who knows? Well, thanks for letting me stay a while, Broadway. I gotta be going now.
1: Oh, must you? I mean, thanks for dropping in.
0: Hey, you can see Madison Square Garden from this window.
1: Jules, do you have to stand in the window?
0: What's going on in the garden?
1: They're moving the circus in.
0: Circus? You know, I haven't seen a circus since I was a kid. Broadway, come here.
1: What do you want, Jules?
0: Let you and me mosey over there and watch him unload the animals, huh?
1: You and me? Me?
0: Come on. With my dark glasses and dyed hair, nobody will ever know me.
1: Jules, please.
0: I promise you, Broadway, if anything starts to happen, I'll step away from you. Fast.
1: If anything starts to happen, I will fall away from you. Real fast.
0: All right, get on your coat. I want company.
1: Of all days for me to be home, I have to pick this one.
0: Relax.
1: But at least keep them right here. You know that. Hide them out in the hall.
0: I catch cold. Get on your coat, Broadway. You and I are going to watch him unload the animals. That ought to be a lot of fun.
1: I think I will never know what fun is anymore. Well, I go with Big Jules. Not because I want, but because I do not wish to seem impolite and offend a guy of his temperament. However, before the afternoon is over, I am glad I go alone. Because I see something I almost do not believe, even though I do see it. And what it is, I will...

0: And now, back to the Damon Runyon Theater and the famous story, The Hottest Guy in the World.
1: Well, like I say, there is no other way but that I go with Big Jules, which is a little like holding hands with a guy in the electric chair. But Big Jules does not seem worried, because as he says when we are walking up the street...
2: See? What'd I tell you, Broadway? Lots of coppers around, but not one takes a second look at me.
1: Yeah, I'm very glad of this.
2: Oh, it's good to be back.
1: But you are not planning to make a real long stay of it.
2: No. Just to see my mother, then...
1: Then what, Jules?
2: Then? Who knows? A guy like me doesn't call the shots for himself.
1: Jules, I want you to tell me something.
2: Yeah? What?
1: When I last see you 3 years ago, you are different. Or maybe you are different now.
2: How?
1: I do not know. Maybe it is the way you talk.
2: Me and my education, huh? I did a lot of reading, Brooklyn.
1: Yeah, you tell me. Those medical...
2: Those just got me started. Besides, a library is no place a copper would ever think of looking for Big Jules. And speaking of coppers, I want to try something.
1: Huh? What?
2: See that blue coat over there?
1: Oh, yeah. Yeah, let us make a slight detour.
2: No. Come on.
1: Jules, what are you going to do?
2: What? Excuse me, officer.
3: Yes, sir?
2: That Madison Square Garden up ahead?
3: That it is, sir.
2: Thank you, officer.
3: Not at all, sir. You're welcome.
1: Oh, I have got to sit down. Maybe even lay down.
2: Hey, you feel better? Nobody recognizes me.
1: Yeah, but what about Johnny Brannigan? You think you can fool him?
2: Maybe I can. Maybe I can't. That is something I've got to wait to see.
1: Well, I feel just a little better when we walk, because nobody takes a second look at Big Jules. But I am still worried, because under Jules' coat are them two 45s. And his hand is never far from where he can make a quick grab in case he has to. And if I know Big Jules, he will grab first and ask later. Then we get in front of Madison Square Garden, where they are unloading the circus.
2: A circus? Ha ha! Maybe I'll stay around long enough to see a performance.
1: You are taking too many chances, Jules.
2: I always did.
1: Look, animals.
2: Yeah.
1: I do not like to see anything caged up.
2: Don't be a sap, Broadway. Those animals are a lot better off than we are.
1: Huh?
2: Don't believe all that tripe you hear about animals being unhappy in cages. What do they got to lose? They get fed, they keep warm.
1: But they are not free.
2: That's a mistake, Broadway. That tiger, for instance. Think he'd be free in the jungle? Every minute he'd be fighting for food. Now, you and me, Broadway, we're in the jungle. Especially me.
1: Yeah, well, I will think that over. Hey, look at the big monk.
2: A gorilla.
1: That is quite a large-sized monk.
2: Think he'd hurt you if he got out of that cave?
1: I would not like to argue the point with him.
2: Well, he wouldn't. Gorillas are naturally gentle animals. Vegetarians. But they've got enormous strength. And they're smart.
1: He would not like Mindy's.
2: Name's Bongo. Come on, Broadway, let's walk out.
1: How far? And where to?
2: I'll leave you at the corner. Come on.
1: Well, it is nice seeing you again, Jules.
2: Yeah. Thanks for talking to me. The only guy I can trust in this jungle.
1: Hey, what is that?
2: Wait.
1: Something is happening back there at the guard.
2: Broadway, look.
1: Jules, do you see what I see?
2: Bongo the gorilla, out of his cage, loose.
1: And there he is. That big monk gets out when the latch on his cage is jarred loose. And no matter what Jules says about gorillas being gentle, this one does not look like he is willing to let bygones be bygones. We push our way back, and the scene is as follows.
2: Look at the gorilla climb up the marquee.
1: Say, what is he carrying? Looks like a bundle.
2: I don't know.
4: Please, everyone, stand back. Don't get him excited. He'll be all right. Mike, Larry, hurry up with the nets.
2: They expect to get him with nets. He'll be halfway up the building before they get to him.
1: Jules, look what he's carrying.
2: Broadway, a baby. He's got a baby in his arms.
1: I've never seen anything like this before.
4: Bongo, Hey, Bongo, put it down!
5: Hey, mister!
4: Put it down!
5: Mister, how come he's got the kid?
4: Oh, what? Please, please, don't bother me, don't bother me. Mike, Larry, get the nets up this side of the marquee! Hurry it up!
2: You better not get him excited with those nets, mister. You better go up and out one of the windows.
4: Yeah, that's right, that's right. Hey, Mike! Take the nets up another story and don't let him see him.
2: Mister, where'd he get that kid?
4: He grabbed it. I raised him from a baby and he was crazy about a rubber dolly head.
2: How do you like that? The big monk reversed to his childhood.
4: Jules, if he drops that baby, that will be all.
2: As long as they don't excite him, he'll hold on.
4: No! No, officer, please, don't shoot! Don't shoot! Give us a chance to get him before you shoot!
2: You better do it quick, mister. Looks like he's getting ready for a little climb.
1: What is the matter, Jules?
2: Look.
1: Where?
2: That's Kitty. Kitty Clancy.
1: So what?
2: What's she crying about it? Broadway, come with me. Let me through here, will you? Come on, move!
6: Hey,
2: let me through, Shed. Let me through.
7: Don't push me.
2: Let me through here.
6: Protecting.
2: Kitty.
6: Jules.
1: Holy smoke. Jules, she knows you. You got to get out of here.
2: Hello, Kitty.
6: Oh, my baby. My baby.
2: Yours. Yours.
6: But do something, Jules. Please do something.
2: Jules, your baby, Kitty. Yours?
6: Yes.
4: Hey, lady. We're doing everything we can.
6: Oh, you're not. You're not doing anything.
2: Hey, you. If that monk sees the net, your boy's got to drop that baby.
4: What else can I
2: this
4: do?
2: This crowd's not helping any.
6: But, Jules, when you do something.
2: Me? Why?
6: Why? Because it's my baby.
2: I know that.
6: Oh, I see you know that. Well, I guess everything I heard about you is true.
2: Everything. Why not?
6: Get away from me. Get away. Do you hear me? Get away.
1: Jules, you got to get out of here. There are more gendarmes here now than I think there are in the whole city.
2: Yeah. Look, Broadway, if that gorilla sees those nets, he'll drop that kid.
1: There is nothing you can do.
2: He's standing on the edge of the marquee. One slug right between the eyes will do it.
1: What? If you pull a rod here, you will be cooked.
2: One right between the eyes. I think I can do it. It's a fair shot from here. Yeah, it'd have to be good.
1: Jules, look around you. Look around. There are a million coppers with guns, and they are afraid to shoot because they are afraid they will hit the kid.
2: In that warehouse in Canada, I got pretty good. I could put a slug right between the eyes of a rat, all the way across the big room.
1: Jules, even if you do hit the monk, he'll drop the kid down on the pavement.
2: No, he won't.
1: He will, I think.
2: No, a slug between the eyes will bring on what is called a defensive reflex.
1: I do not know what you are talking about.
2: You see, there's a split second before the slug kills him. A split second when the body reflexes tend to move back, away from the painful stimulus. Broadway, he'll fall backward, and the kid will only drop a foot or two on top of the marquee.
1: You talk like a doctor.
2: Yeah, I read a lot. Comes in handy. Okay.
4: It's all right! The baby's not hurt! It's all right!
2: All right, Broadway, let's move out.
8: Nice shot, Jules. Very nice shot.
1: Johnny Brannigan!
8: Don't reach for it, Jules. You're covered like a bookie's bet.
2: Yeah, I guess I am.
1: So, it looks like the end for Big Jules. A guy who could do a fade if he does not stop to save Kitty's baby. But that is not the end of the story. Not by a long shot. And what that end is, I will tell you in a minute.

0: So that is what happens. Big Jules makes the shot and saves the baby. But he also lets 9 million gendarmes know that he is in town and packing a riot, including Johnny Brannigan. For a couple of seconds, which seemed like several weeks, Johnny and Jules stare at each other. The rest of the cops are looking funny at Jules. And then Johnny says as follows.
1: You're a pretty smart guy, Jules. Very. Like a first-class dope. Okay, what goes, Brannigan? Come on. You too, Broadway.
0: Me? Why?
1: Shut up and come on. Walk in front of me, Jules. I'll be more comfortable. I got news for you, Brannigan. I never shot anybody in the back. Even a rat.
2: I'll take your word for it.
1: But walk in front.
2: All right, get out of the way. Come on, folks, move aside.
0: Jules, I warn you, you are now cooked like a short order egg.
1: Sure, sunny side up. That's what I get for having a soft side to my character.
2: All right, Jules, Broadway. In the car, fast.
0: Johnny, why do you take me along?
2: For the ride, get in. Okay, Eddie, move out.
1: The rods, Jules. Hand them over.
3: Sure. I can get more.
1: I know. Now, I guess you want to see your mother, huh, Jules?
3: Why ask that?
1: Do you or don't you?
3: Yeah.
1: Okay. Eddie, 49th near 8th. I'll tell you where to stop.
3: Been keeping tabs, huh, Brannigan?
1: Smart guy. I've had a tail on you personally ever since you hit town. Did you think you were fooling anybody with that dyed hair and dark glasses?
3: What a smart copper.
1: Yeah. Okay, Jules, you see your mother, then get on the first thing that moves out of New York.
0: Out of New York? Johnny, what are you saying?
3: He's giving me a break, Broadway. That right, Brannigan?
1: Yeah. Yeah, that's right.
0: But I do not understand.
3: I do.
1: That was my kid you saved.
0: Your kid? You and Kitty?
1: Yeah, yeah.
3: Sure, I know it. I said I knew it.
1: How?
3: Kid looked exactly like you. In fact, there's a great resemblance.
1: Go on.
3: But you're a very lucky guy, Johnny Brannigan. A very lucky guy.
1: Meaning what?
3: Well, for a minute back there, I almost made a terrible mistake. I almost sent that slug the wrong way. Because it was very hard to tell the gorilla and your baby apart.

And so ends the famous story, The Hottest Guy in the World. 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

0: The Damon Runyon Theater with John Brown as Broadway is directed by Richard Sandville, and the story is adapted for radio by Russell Hughes. Vern Carstensen is in charge of production. This is a Mayfair production.
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0: You came to me with a torch and a gun. You call it righteousness. Call it by its right name. Murder. Have Gun, Will Travel. Starring Mr. John Daner as Paladin. San Francisco, 1875. The Carlton Hotel, headquarters of the man called Paladin. Come in.
1: Oh, clean socks, Mr. Paladin.
0: Mm-hmm.
1: A clean socks for a trip, very important.
0: Oh, yes, thank you. Hey, boy, just put them in the bag there.
1: Yes, sir. Oh, bottle of brandy in bag, too.
0: It's for the trip, very important.
1: Oh, snake bite.
0: Correct.
1: Oh, no snakes in Nevada territory this time of year.
0: Why not?
1: Too cold. Maybe brandy for other purposes, like drinkies?
0: Maybe.
1: Or maybe to give lady named Cleo to make warm?
0: The lady named Cleo has hired me to do a job, that's all.
1: Oh, sure.
0: She wants me to find her husband.
1: Oh, sure.
0: And she's paying me very well.
1: Oh, sure.
0: Hey, boy. You know what you are?
1: No, what I are?
0: Auf den Knödel.
1: Auf den Knödel?
0: Yes. Now, carry this down to the lobby for me. I'm ready to leave the comforts of the Carlton Hotel and head for the wilds of Nevada.
1: Auf den Knödel.
2: Do you see speed laws and other regulations as restrictive? Or do you look upon them as protective? When a police officer writes a summons for traffic violations, do you see him as an enemy or a friend? Your life may depend on your attitudes. Statistics clearly indicate that where laws are obeyed, deaths go down. It's no secret that emotional immaturity is the major factor in our accident rate. How else but childish can you describe the notion that breaking a traffic regulation is a way of getting away with something? What could be more infantile than believing one can prove his superiority by ignoring a stoplight? Unfortunately, too many drivers on the road subscribe to that kind of emotional outlook. The result is tragic. Almost 85% of all traffic accidents in America are caused by careless, childish driving. We hope you know our traffic laws and the people who enforce them are there to help save your life.
0: A lady named Cleo, whom I had traveled over 1,000 miles to help, turned out to be a fat shrew of 50. And her desperate need of me was to find a husband who had understandably tried to blot out his memory of her with drink. By the time I found him, he'd done pretty well. I figured they deserved each other, so I brought him back, memory and all. But I was left in the middle of the Nevada desert, miles from the railroad. I'd been riding for a full day when I heard a strange sound in the desert stillness, or at least, a strange sound for that lonesome place. It was a baby's cry. And then I saw the wagon. It sat alone, without horses, forlorn in the sand, no sign of life, except the sound. I dismounted and walked toward the wagon. Well, I thought it was deserted.
3: Go away, mister, while you still can.
0: Is this all right?
3: Now get on your horse and ride on.
0: Are you alone here?
3: That don't matter.
0: A woman can't last out here by herself. Where is your man?
3: Clear out, mister.
0: What's that you've been digging?
3: It don't concern you.
0: Is it a grave? Who's it for?
3: The baby and me.
0: Look, I don't know what this is all about, but won't you let me help you?
3: You can't help us none.
0: I can try.
3: You ain't a doctor, are you?
0: No, I'm not.
3: Move on, then.
0: What's wrong with the baby?
3: Typhoid. Typhoid fever.
0: Well, maybe I could have...
3: Hold fast, mister. I just as soon shoot you dead as know you got a killing fever from us.
0: But you just can't stay out here and...
3: Mister, I ain't got the strength to dig another grave.
0: Has the doctor seen your baby?
3: No.
0: Well, then you can't be sure it's typhoid.
3: Mr. Mulrooney knows.
0: Who?
3: Mulrooney, the wagon master. He knows the symptoms.
0: And he just cut you loose? Left you out here to die?
3: He said it was either the baby and me or the whole wagon train.
0: Are they sending help?
3: What can they do?
0: Well, there's a settlement less than a day's ride from here. We'll hitch my horse to the wagon.
3: No.
0: And
3: they won't let us in. The wagon train's there by now. They'll know about the typhoid. They'll never let us in, not now.
0: Look, there's fresh water and food in my saddlebag. Enough to hold you till I get back.
3: Where are you going?
0: To get help.
3: Mister, you don't have to do this.
0: Let's just say I want to. Pardon me, ma'am.
4: Yes?
0: They said at the store I'd find a doctor at this house.
4: Yes, that's right.
0: Well, my name is Paladin. I'd like to speak to the doctor, if I may.
4: You are, Mr. Paladin.
0: You're the doctor?
4: Dr. Phyllis Thackeray.
0: Oh, how do you do?
4: Didn't they tell you down at the store?
0: Well, there were some looks.
4: I guess people out here haven't got used to the idea of a woman doctor. Most of them won't even believe I am a doctor.
0: Are you?
4: My diploma's inside, if you care to look.
0: Oh, no, I'm not the patient.
4: Who is that?
0: A woman and her baby.
4: What's wrong with her?
0: The baby might have typhoid fever.
4: Might have?
0: Well, I'm not sure.
4: Where are they?
0: They're lying in a wagon a day's ride from here.
4: I see.
0: It's a long ride.
4: You'll find my horse in the stable. By the time you have him saddled, I'll be ready to go.
0: You're quite a woman.
4: I'm a doctor, Mr. Paladin.
0: Wait a minute.
4: Oh, looks like a delegation, doesn't it?
5: Just a minute, you two. I got something to say.
4: Yes, Mr. Davis?
5: Mister, you didn't tell us those people had typhoid fever.
0: No, I didn't. Who did?
5: I did. My name's Jeremiah Mulrooney.
0: Well, now, Mulrooney, you don't look like a murderer.
5: What?
0: You sentenced that woman and her baby to die when you left them out in the desert.
5: They're diseased.
0: You've done nothing to help them?
5: Look, mister, typhoid's a terrible thing. It's nothing to fool around with. We don't want it here.
6: He that touches bitch shall be defiled forthwith. You've consorted with the disease. The fever is upon you, too.
5: So, you'd better make tracks, mister.
4: Wait. Mr. Davis, he's not even sure it is typhoid.
6: I'm sure. I saw it.
0: You're not qualified to say.
6: And who says she is? Are you going out there with this man, Mr. Thackeray?
4: Well, of course, Mr. Davis. I'm a doctor.
6: All right, that's up to you. But once you mix with a fever, you're not welcome back here. And don't try bringing those fever patients back here, either.
0: If we have to bring them back, we will.
6: Look, we got folks to protect, children of our own. We'll shoot you down if we have to keep them safe.
4: They mean what they say, Mr. Paladin.
0: So do I. You ready to go?
4: I'm ready.

0: I guess perhaps I wasn't used to the idea of a woman doctor myself, especially one as pretty as Phyllis Thackeray. She rode beside me through the desert, all night, without rest, without complaint. Now it was just after sunrise.
1: Maybe I should have brought something for saddle sores.
0: You want to rest?
1: I want to get to that baby.
0: Yeah, shouldn't be long now.
1: Good.
0: You know, you should be on a velvet settee, wearing a hoop skirt and fluttering your eyelash over a fan.
1: I tried that. It was too easy.
0: Is that why you studied medicine? This was hard?
1: Maybe, something like that.
0: Wasn't it tough enough practicing back east?
1: I guess I'm as much missionary as physician. I was the second woman to graduate from my medical school. Others came after me. It was difficult for all of us, but gradually we're becoming accepted as something better than freaks.
0: You're not accepted yet. You just got run out of town.
1: Maybe I'm not the missionary I think I am. Or the doctor.
0: Well, we'll see. There's the wagon up ahead.
1: I don't see anybody.
0: Neither do I. Come on,

0: They're in there, all right. Both sleeping.
1: Hope that's what it is.
0: Is there anything I can do?
1: Just help me up there. And cross your fingers.
0: Doctor, coffee's ready.
1: Smells good.
0: The food will be ready in a minute. Here.
1: Thanks.
0: How are they?
1: Well, the mother's suffering from exhaustion, exposure, nerves, no sleep.
0: The baby? Typhoid?
1: Well, maybe. I don't know yet.
0: Mulrooney knows all the symptoms.
1: So do I. High fever, red spots, delirium, and a coma that leads to the crisis. The baby has all of them. Still, it could be something else. But whatever it is, I can't do much for her in this wilderness.
0: You want to take them back to town?
1: Yes.
0: You know what that means?
1: Yes.
0: It's necessary, medically?
1: Yes.
0: I'll hitch the horses to the wagon.
1: Mr. Paladin.
0: Hmm?
1: You don't have to come with me.
0: I wouldn't miss it. There's something about that Mulrooney's face I didn't like.
2: Stop that wagon right there. Don't come no farther.
1: They have guns, Mr. Paladin.
0: I'm going to try to talk some sense into their heads. Here, hold the reins.
3: Stand right there. No closer.
0: Dr. Thackeray has examined the woman and child. The woman has no signs of typhoid.
2: Her child is diseased.
0: The doctor isn't sure the baby has typhoid.
2: I'm sure.
0: That baby needs treatment. Now, Mr. Davis, you're a sensible man. Are you going to let Mulrooney sentence a woman and child to death?
3: We'll bring what you need out here. But you ain't bringing them into town.
0: They'll be completely isolated in the doctor's office.
3: Paladin, they're sick and we can't take the chance. We've got to protect them.
0: They're not as sick as you people. Now, you may be able to keep them out of this settlement. But you'll carry your own sickness with you wherever you go. You'll die again every time you see a baby smile.
3: We've got our own kids to think about.
0: How do your children cry when they're sick? Any different from that baby? Suppose it was your child crying like that. Would you send it to the desert to die?

0: They're sick. Any different from that baby? Suppose it was your child crying like that. Would you send it to the desert to die? Now listen to me, all of you. I'm driving that light into the doctor's office, and don't you try to stop me. If you need a doctor, you know where she'll be.
1: We won't let you do it, Paladin. We won't let you bring disease and pestilence into our midst.
2: I'm afraid they'll use those guns, Mr. Paladin.
0: Get back there with Mrs. Benson. Both of you lie flat.
2: You gonna try it?
0: Go on, get back.
2: Mr. Paladin, are you all right?
0: Fine, fine, we're through. I'll have you in your office in another minute.
3: 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From the Orange Bowl, CBS News sports experts will call the thrills in the Oklahoma-Syracuse contest. Syracuse will be making its second appearance at the Orange Bowl this year with an 8-1 record. Sporting a 9-1 record, Oklahoma will make its fourth appearance. There'll be plenty of excitement at the Cotton Bowl, too, where Texas Christian will be battling it out with the Air Force Academy. The Texans have made it with an 8-2 this year, and the Air Force Academy is the Cinderella team of college football, with 9 wins, no losses, and 1 tie to date. No matter where you go, no matter what else you're doing on New Year's Day, here's CBS Radio's on-the-spot broadcast of the Orange Bowl and Cotton Bowl games.
4: All through that night, I sat on her porch and kept watch, seeing their torches, hearing the voice of Mulrooney haranguing the townspeople, working them up. But they didn't come. And inside, the doctor worked with her patients. It was after dawn when she came out to me.
2: Still quiet?
4: Well, Mulrooney is still working on them like a witch doctor.
2: There's breakfast inside. You'd better eat something. I'll stand guard for a while.
4: Thanks. How's Mrs. Benson?
2: She'll be all right after she gets some rest.
4: And the baby?
2: The fever broke last night.
4: Well, what does that mean?
2: It isn't typhoid.
4: Not typhoid? You sure?
2: Yes.
4: Well, how can you be certain? You've only been with her overnight.
2: You still doubt me, don't you, Mr. Paladin?
4: Well, the symptoms are there.
2: Symptoms can be ambiguous. Now get your breakfast. You need it.
4: All right.
5: Good morning, Mr. Paladin.
4: Well, Mrs. Benson, it's nice to see you up and around.
5: I wish I could tell you how much I appreciate
4: it. Oh, no. No gratitude before breakfast. Baby's better, huh?
5: Yes, much better.
4: Miss Benson.
5: Hmm?
4: Why does Mulrooney hate you so much?
5: My husband died early on the trip. After a while, Mulrooney wanted me to marry him. Said it was God's will to care for widows. He was the chosen messenger. I wouldn't let him near me. Then the baby got sick.
6: Paladin. Come outside.
4: What is it?
6: They're coming. Look.
4: I'll handle them. Go inside with Mrs. Benson.
6: No, maybe I can help.
4: You take care of your patients. You may have some new ones.
6: I want to stay.
4: All right, but stand back.
0: That's far enough, Mulrooney.
1: This torch is the fire of truth and justice, Paladin. Will burn away the seeds that Clara Benson has spread among us. Will scourge the disease from our souls and bodies and purify these homes again.
0: The only disease is in you, Mulrooney. Mrs. Benson is well. And the baby is out of danger.
1: Lies! In the very face of judgment.
0: Mulrooney, I'm giving you 15 seconds to drop that torch and call off those rifles.
1: The flames of the just will banish this scourge. Let the fires rage in the land of...
0: You have 10 seconds.
6: Wait! Listen, all of you.

0: baby never had typhoid fever.
1: Don't believe her. I saw the child raging with fever, living with rash.
0: That rash was measles. 3-day measles.
1: July.
2: 3-day measles, Mr. Mulrooney. And you left them to die because of it.
0: Mrs. Benson, bring the baby out.
1: No, it's not true. You're trying to humiliate me, to belittle me.
0: You'll see. All of you. The fever is down. The rash has faded. Her eyes are bright. There, look.
2: Look at her, Mulrooney. You can kill people with hate, but not with 3-day measles.
3: Mulrooney. 3-day measles.
1: Stop. Stop it! You can't laugh at me! Stop! Paladin!
3: Mulrooney, don't be a fool!
1: I'm going to kill you, Paladin. I'm going to laugh at your grave!
0: Let me see.
2: There's no need. He's dead.
0: You shoot very straight.
4: Mr. Paladin.
2: What do you want?
4: Mr. Paladin. Well, I guess it was wrong to listen to him. He seemed to have so much book learning. But he was just setting us against each other. I'm glad we woke up in time.
2: Next time, you better wake up a little sooner. Dr. Thackeray, this town hasn't been too good for you. Maybe you'd like to come along with me. They can always use a good doctor in San Francisco.
4: Oh, please, man. I guess we ain't been very friendly, but we'll make it up to you if you'll forgive us and stay.
2: Well, Dr. Thackeray?
5: Thanks, Mr. Paladin, for your offer. But there are too many of those velvet settees in San Francisco. I'll stay here where I'm needed.
6: Oh, good afternoon, Mr. Paladin.
2: Good afternoon, hey boy.
6: You get in late last night. Sleep all day. Now up, I'm feeling fine.
2: I do indeed.
6: Oh, you have good time with Lady Cleo?
2: Lady Cleo?
6: Lady will send for you, you know.
2: Oh, as a matter of fact, I'd forgotten about her.
6: Oh, sure.
2: I met a lady who was much more charming. A lady doctor.
6: Oh, sure.
2: Yeah. As a matter of fact, I've had a fine case of 3-day measles.
6: Oh, yeah, the 3-day measles. Oh, sure.
2: It's true.
6: Oh, you got dirty laundry. You put out tonight.
2: To coin a phrase, hey, boy. Oh, sure.

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Created by Herb Meadow and Sam Rolfe, is produced and directed by Norman McDonald, and stars John Daner as Paladin, with Ben Wright as Hayboy. Tonight's story was written by Don Brinkley. For radio by John Dunkel. Featured in the cast were Virginia Gregg, Vic Perrin, Gene Bates, and Lou Krugman. Hugh Douglas speaking.

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1: and George Putnam. 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
2: 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W-A-L-K.
3: Really?
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2: Groucho, Marianne Gaba and Roger Beck are standing by to talk to you. 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
3: Welcome to You Bet Your Life. Say the secret word and divide an extra hunt. Divide an extra $100. It's a common word, something you do every day. Marianne Gaba and Roger Beck, eh? Well, Roger and out.
6: That's what happened.
3: Marianne... how old? Marianne,
7: It's Marianne, yes.
3: Marianne. How old are you?
7: 18 years old.
3: 18, isn't that wonderful? In that case, Roger, back in again. Where are you from, Marianne?
7: I was born and raised in Chicago, Illinois, but
3: well,
7: I am staying out here permanently.
3: Oh.
7: Yes.
3: What does your father do for a living?
7: Well, he delivers mail in Chicago.
3: Well, he delivered a pretty good female, too. He delivers mail in Chicago?
7: That's right, yes.
3: He lives out here? He must be pretty tired towards the end of his route.
7: No,
3: how does he do that? Does he have a very long arm, like the long arm of coincidence?
7: Well, he's living in Chicago. I'm the one that's living here in California.
3: Oh, I see. Yes. In other words, you're a little bird that's flown the nest, is that it?
7: In other words, yes.
3: Well, little bird, watch yourself in California. This town is full of very cool cats. Now, Marianne, do you have a job?
7: Oh, yes, I have been modeling now for the last 15 years.
3: Modeling? An ugly guy like you modeling?
7: I tried modeling, well, yes.
3: What else do you do?
7: I'm also a student at University of Southern Cal.
3: Well, what do you model? Bathing suits?
7: Well, practically everything.
3: Everything, you say?
7: Practically everything, yes.
3: I've never seen you on a can of dog food.
7: Well, I don't think the dogs would buy anything with my picture on it.
3: No, but a lot of cool cats would now. Now, what are you studying at USC, Marianne?
7: I'm majoring in drama and speech and...
3: In drama? Well,
7: drama.
3: Why is that?
7: Eventually, I would like to become an actress and get into the show business. And I'm also taking shorthand, just in case.
3: Shorthand? In case of what? In case the bathing suit doesn't fit? Well, Marianne, you've got a very good head on your shoulders.
7: Well,
3: and I wish it was mine instead. Now, Roger, I hate to talk to you, but I guess I have no choice.
6: You can't hardly ignore me. I'm here.
3: No, I can't ignore you, but you
6: but
3: get
6: you
3: increasingly
6: will.
3: Ugly as you stand there.
6: That's a very difficult spot.
3: Yes. Now, where are you from, Roger?
6: I'm originally from Pittsburgh.
3: Are you married?
6: Yes, I've been married 9 years.
3: Mm-hmm. Well, you don't cry on my shoulder. Now, what kind of work do you do, Roger? Anything that's remotely connected with anything honest?
6: Yes, I'm a reporter for the Los Angeles Mirror News.
3: A reporter? Is that what you are? Well, you can quote me as saying I've been misquoted.
6: Thank you. I've heard that more than once.
3: Maybe you could do a big story about me. What kind of reporting do you do?
6: I'm a crime reporter, basically.
3: Well, there's no question but you could do a big story about me.
6: I think I have.
3: I suppose there is no crime. What do? You play pinochle in the press room like the firemen do?
6: No, I work out of the office of the Mirror News, and on Saturdays, I do a popular music and record column, and I also do a monthly piece for Dig Magazine on popular music and records.
3: You say you review records? I thought you were a crime reporter.
6: Well, they have a lot more in common than people think. You heard the records today. They're really a crime.
3: Do you like rock and roll, Marianne?
7: I sure do. I think it's real great. And I disagree with him, even though he is my partner, but I just think it's just great.
6: Oh, I can't disagree with her. It's not that bad. It's the singers that are bad. I mean, the music itself isn't...
3: The singers are bad? How do you determine whether a singer is good or bad?
6: Number one, and most important, he should stay on key, which rules out 90% of the singers today. Or reasonably on key.
3: You mean they're all flat?
6: Flat, sharp. I've heard singers that never did find a key.
3: How would you classify me as a singer? Good or bad or indifferent or...
6: let me give you the 3 points. Can you stay on key? Can you recite an intelligible lyric? Is there a pleasant sound emanating from the record?
3: Could you rephrase the question, leaving out that part?
6: With all 3 parts?
3: About a pleasant sound. This little conversation with you has been most revealing. I'd like to continue, but we know you want to win some money. Now, you selected hit songs of the 30s. Jack Meacham will play some tunes, and you name them. If you miss 2 in a row, you're out. If you get 4 in a row right, you win $1,000. You ought to be pretty good at this, listening.
6: That was before my time, the 30s.
3: You mean there are no songs now around that are part of the 30s?
6: Well, I should think most of the good ones that are left are...
3: All right. Well, you identify this one. Play, Jack. What is it?
7: You're driving me crazy.
3: Well, thanks loads.
8: And you have one right.
3: What is this big hit of the 30s?
7: Really?
3: What is it?
7: Everything I have is yours.
3: Wouldn't it be great if that were true?
8: You now have 2 right.
3: See if you remember this one, Mr. Meacham. Hit it.

0: Sophisticated lady.
1: That's right. Sophisticated lady is absolutely right.
2: You're almost there. You have free right. Get the next one right, and you'll have $1,000.
1: Now then, what is the name of this big hit?

0: That's the way Ethel Merman does it.
1: I got rhythm.
0: You got more than that, kid.
2: You got $1,000, as a matter of fact.
0: Well, now, you've won $1,000. You can keep it and quit, or else you can come back later at the end of the show and try to double your money. You may even get a chance at $10,000. So go over and sit down and think about it. No matter what you decide to do, thanks for being on the show.
1: Well, thank you very much.
0: Out of it, Ed.
3: It's a pleasure.
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4: 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These people, for instance, have the right idea.
8: Hello?
9: Helen?
8: Oh, hello, Tom. Where are you?
9: Still at home. We leave in the morning. Just wanted to double-check our plans.
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10: Groucho, we have Yolanda Colombo and Charlie Fox on deck, so vote you in, please, and meet Groucho Marx.
0: Well, welcome to You Bet Your Life. Say the secret word and divide an extra $100. It's a common word, something you do every day. Charlie Fox and Yolanda Colombo, eh? Yolanda, how old are you?
11: 25.
0: 25. Are you married?
11: No.
0: You're not married, huh? Are you interested in matrimony?
11: Well, yes and no.
0: Well, what have you got against it,
11: then? Nothing. It's just one of those things. You never find the right man, you know.
0: You expect to find the right man?
11: I hope so.
0: There is no such thing as the right man.
11: Well,
0: take what you can get. Odds and ends, that's
11: okay.
0: All. Where are you from, Yolanda?
11: One of the most beautiful cities in the world.
0: Where?
11: Rome, Italy.
0: Now, what are you doing over here in addition to looking for a wealthy man?
11: I'm a tourist.
0: Oh, a tourist?
11: Mm-hmm.
0: What do you think of us as a tourist?
11: Well, I think this is a beautiful country and a free country.
0: A free country?
11: Yes.
0: In what way is this a free country, Yolanda?
11: Well, everybody, like, for instance, they're free to do what they like to, you know, in a certain extent, anyway.
0: Can I do anything I like?
11: Of course.
0: Kiss me, you fool. Yolanda, if I did everything I wanted to do, next week this show would be coming to you direct from Alcatraz.
11: Be nice.
0: Nice, eh?
11: Sure.
0: I'll get back to you in a minute, Yolanda. You're Charlie Fox, huh?
12: That's right, Groucho.
0: Where are you from, Charlie?
12: I'm a native California. I was born right here in...
0: You're a naked California?
12: No, Groucho, I'm a native of California.
0: Oh, you're a native of
12: California. Yes, you don't find very many native Californians nowadays. They're pretty hard to find.
0: Yeah, and a good thing, too. How old are you, Charlie?
12: I'm 30 years young.
0: 30 years young. Well, you look about 70. What do you attribute this to, inflation?
12: Well, Groucho, I think I'm in pretty good shape.
0: I prefer her shape, but I don't know. Well, what makes you think you're in such good shape?
12: Well, Groucho, I live right, and I eat right, and I breathe right, and I exercise right.
0: Doesn't everybody breathe right? Let's take this one at a time. How do you eat right? Are you right-handed?
12: No, I'm ambidextrous, really.
0: Oh, really?
12: Yes. Live on natural foods, foods that bite back and have life in them.
0: What do you mean? What do you eat? What do you eat? Live leopards?
12: No, Groucho. I eat foods that are alive, like alfalfa and sunflower seeds and fruits and vegetables.
0: You mean sunflower seeds bite back?
12: Yes, they certainly do. Have you ever eaten sunflower seeds?
0: Oh, I'd be afraid. You say you eat alfalfa?
12: Yes.
0: Where do you get this stuff?
12: Well, I usually go where the cows go, out in the pasture.
0: And then you get on your hands and knees?
12: That's right.
0: Now, Charlie, are you pulling my leg?
12: No, Groucho.
0: Yolanda, is he pulling your leg?
11: I don't think so.
0: Imagine taking a girl out to dinner and winding up in a field and you...
12: Well, it's inexpensive.
0: You'd never see her again, I'll tell you. What else do you do to keep healthy? Do you exercise?
12: Groucho, I believe in exercising every day. In fact, I have been standing on my head since I've been 10 years old.
0: You mean those are your feet up there? I thought you looked rather peculiar. Now, come on now, get back to normal. How long do you spend on your head?
12: Well,
0: you say you stand on your head, how long?
12: Well, about 2 or 3 minutes every day, although I do hold the unofficial world's record for standing on my head 13 and a half minutes. There's another gentleman that holds a more official world's record, but he's an Indian faker and he hasn't come down from the mountains yet. Just a rumor.
0: Then you're all set then, huh? I mean, you have nothing to worry about.
12: That's right.
0: As long as he stays up there. Well, this is an unexpected honor. We don't often have a world champion up here. You think if you tried it right now, you could establish perhaps a new world's record?
12: Well, Groucho,
0: I have a watch here.
12: I'd be delighted.
0: You would?
12: There's only one thing. I need a little room, Groucho.
0: All right. We'll get you a little room as soon as the show's over, huh? Is that all right?
12: This is perfect, Groucho.
0: All right.
12: Terrific.
0: You're certainly easily satisfied. Charlie, can you hear me down there?
3: Groucho, you're coming in fine.
0: Now tell me, why is standing on your head so healthy?
3: Well, Groucho, when you stand on your head, get all that fresh blood up to your brain, and that's very important.
0: What else does this do for you, the standing on your head?
3: Well, Groucho, in this hustle and bustle of modern day living...
0: You wear a bustle, too? What else does this do for you, sonny boy?
3: Well, as I was starting to say, in this modern day of living with everyone...
0: Yes, this is a tense world we're living in.
3: That's right. Well, this relaxes you. You have a chance to... take inventory yourself, to try to be a better person, to help humanity.
0: And, it's a great place to help humanity.
3: Well, and
0: you're
3: also...
0: You're certainly in a great spot if somebody drops a bomb. He'd be the last one out of Los Angeles.
3: And God,
0: Charlie, pardon me, I want to talk to your partner some more. You keep on standing there, huh? Now, who knows? Tonight, right on our stage, you may crack the world's record for pineapple upside-down cake. Now, Yolanda, what do you think of Humpty Dumpty here?
11: Well, I think he's very interesting, very charming.
0: You hear that, Charlie?
11: And very healthy.
0: Yeah. Charlie, you're a very interesting fellow. Would you marry this girl here?
3: Groucho, unfortunately, not. I'm already married.
0: You're already married?
3: Yes.
0: Well, I'm sorry. I'm sorry, Yolanda, that he's married. However, that's the way it goes. All the real good ones have already been hooked. Okay, Charlie, on your feet. Yolanda's no longer interested. I hate to break up this little get-together, but I have to hurry home and have my head examined. So now, let's play You Bet Your Life. Now, you selected cities and small towns of the United States. I'll give you four cities or towns in a particular state, and you identify the state. If you miss two in a row, you're out. If you get four in a row right, you win $1,000. Ready? In what state are Yuba City, Oroville, Santa Rosa, and Santa Cruz?
12: That's California, Groucho.
0: You're right for the first time. Now, Tuscaloosa, Double Springs, Andalusia, and Tuskegee, what state?
12: Alabama.
0: Tuskegee, that's right, Alabama.
5: You now have two right.
0: All right, Jefferson City, Sedalia, Hannibal, and Springfield are in what state? Jefferson City, Sedalia, Hannibal, and Springfield. What state?
12: Missouri.
0: Right.
5: Now you got three right. Yes.
0: You're going right through this. Now, New Haven, Coventry, Gildersleeve, and Gilead.
12: Connecticut.
0: Connecticut is right.
5: You won $1,000.
0: How are you going to $1,000? You can keep them in quill, or else you can come back later and try to double your money. You may even get a chance at $10,000. So go over there and sit down and think about it. And if we don't see you later, thanks for being on the show. Thanks for being here. Now then,
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0: And now, George, what's the story on the big question?
10: Well, our last couple, Charlie Fox and his partner, decided to keep their $1,000 and not go for the big money. However, I believe our first couple has a different decision, so Marianne Gaba and Roger Beck, will you come out again, please?
0: You've won $1,000 so far. If you decide to try for the 10 and you fail, you wind up with a total of $500. Now, what are you going to do?
1: Well, we came here with nothing. I guess we might as well walk away with nothing.
0: You came here with plenty, kid. You are going for the big money.
1: Yes.
0: Now get together and pick a number from 1 to 10 and then spin the wheel. Now remember, if any number besides the one you pick comes up, the question is worth 2,000. If your number comes up, the question is worth 10.
1: We pick number 1.
0: Number 1? Well, 10 it.

0: never pick five.
1: Your number was one and it came up five, so this question is worth $2,000. Right?
2: Right.
1: Now, the first book of the Old Testament is Genesis. For $2,000, tell me the last book of the Old Testament.

0: What's the answer you two have decided upon? Take a guess.
1: Psalms.
0: Well, that's better than not saying anything. It's Malachi. Sorry you missed it, but you wind up with 500. That isn't too bad. Congratulations, and thanks for being with us.
2: Thank you.
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2: It was just over in our last chapter when the sheriff yelled to Charcoal that some little boys had unlocked the door to the lion's cage and the lion had escaped. There was lots of excitement as everyone was trying to find a safe place to hide. Tonight we find our adventurers planning ways and means of capturing the king of the jungle. Charcoal is warning the people as he says,
3: "Let's loose, everybody! The lion is loose! The lion is loose! The lion is loose! The lion is loose!
4: Hey, Doc, you got to catch that lion or he'll kill somebody, sure.
5: Well, what do you think we're trying to do now? Certainly we've got to catch him.
6: Hey, which way did the lion go, Sheriff?
4: Hey, get it up the main street. Everybody better get inside the store and lock the doors.
7: Dad, why don't you get the fire department to help you catch him?
6: Sure, turn the hose on him. That's the way they do in circuses.
5: They're going to help us. They're getting the hose connected now. And as soon as we can corner the lion, they'll turn the water on him. And perhaps we can drive him back into the cage. Keep going, Charcoal. Don't lose sight of him.
8: Dad! There's a policeman getting ready to shoot the lion.
4: Hey, officer, don't shoot him until we've had a chance to catch him.
9: Well, you better catch him quick or I'll kill him short. I ain't going to give that lion a chance to kill any of our people in this here town.
6: Hey, Dad, can't we try to run him into some vacant building and catch him?
7: Yes, Dad. If we can get him inside a building, we can drive the cage truck up to the door. And perhaps he'll go inside the cage.
3: Well, I didn't want Mr. Doctor by that lion. I just know there'd be trouble.
6: Hey, Dad, I've got an idea. If we can only get him inside a vacant store building, then Charcoal can get a lot of raw meat and lead the lion right into the cage.
3: Who lead what lion into which cage? Man, I ain't going to try to feed that lion no kind of meat unless he's already in that cage.
9: Hey there. There's the fire department chief just ahead of us up there. He's got the life net with him. You can catch him with that, all right. Where's your lion trainer?
3: Lion trainer? Here he is, right here.
9: You mean this black boy?
3: No, sir. He don't mean me. I don't know a thing about that lion. The sheriff knows more about training lions than I does.
9: All right. One of you better get out of that truck and show the police and firemen how to get him in that old storeroom. That's your only chance of getting him.
4: All you men take hold of that big net and make a circle around the lion and drive him into that store right there. Everybody make all the noise you can and keep away from the door and he'll go right in. Come on now, everybody, drive him in. He won't attack you.
9: Hey, turn the hose on him. Give him plenty of water. That's right. He's starting in the right direction. Give it up. Pour the water
4: on. Oh, get in there, get in there.
9: Keep back. Don't get too close. All you women, folks, and children, keep away.
10: Hey, Dad, can't we help the driver, man?
4: No, indeed. You and Buddy get back in the house car and stay with Betty.
7: Oh, Chuck, why can't we help, Dad?
4: That's right, Ken. Close in on him now. Just follow my directions and you can't go wrong.
9: Well, if you know so much about it, why don't you get down off that truck and help drive the line in that store? What are you doing up there?
4: Well, jump in, see how it fits. You got to have somebody to show you how to do it. A little closer, man. He's almost in. Come on, you fireman. Keep the hose turned on him. He's going. He's going. He's gone. He's in there.
3: Hey, hey, hey.
4: Gosh, that was the toughest job I ever had. I'm all wore out now. Charcoal, get the cage up to the door and put a lot of raw meat inside it.
6: Oh, Dad, don't you think we ought to thank the people and do something to quiet them? The women are almost in a panic.
7: Yes, Dad. You ought to talk to them and try to make them understand that the danger is all over.
5: That's a good idea, boys.
11: Ladies and gentlemen, just a minute, please. I want to thank you all for your help in capturing the lion. I want to thank the fire department, the police, and all the other people. There's no more danger now. It's all over.
3: Hey, what do you mean? Ain't no more danger, Doc. Why, that lion is liable to break out of there and kill a dozen of these women and children.
9: Say, you keep quiet. I'll have you locked up for trying to cause another panic. That big mouth of yours will get you in trouble yet.
3: Big mouth?
9: Yes, your big mouth.
3: Well, that ain't no buttonhole in your face, neither.
8: You know, boys, I think I have an idea.
6: What is it, Betty?
8: Well, when a theater has a fire and the manager is afraid of a panic, they always have the orchestra play and get the minds of the people off the accident.
7: You're right, Betty. Start some music. You play and I'll ask Dad to try to draw the attention of the people away from the lion.
6: Well, Dad, get the people away from the store building. And as soon as Charcoal puts the meat in the cage, he'll open the door, push the cage up to the door of the store where the lion is. And then, when the lion smells the meat in the cage, perhaps he'll go inside. And then all we'll have to do is get somebody to close the cage door.
7: But the lion won't go into the cage as long as the people are crowded around it.
5: All right, buddy. Betty, play the calliope and draw the crowd over here.
3: Ladies and gentlemen,
5: if you'll all come away from the store building and just give the lion a chance to go back into his cage, I'm sure everything will be all right in just a few minutes. And now, if you want something to quiet your nerves, please let me tell you that there is nothing in the world as good as a bottle of my nerve honey. I'll guarantee that any man or woman in this crowd can take one bottle of this medicine and capture that lion with his bare hands. But now, to get your minds off the lion, first let's have a little music and song, as Rastus tells us about that sentimental gentleman from Georgia. Hey, Rastus.

0: know, all this excitement reminds me of what Jocko said to the man what sold that lion to Mr. Doc. The man said, "Why, don't be afraid of that lion. He's as gentle as a lamb. Why, that lion was raised on milk."
1: Yeah, what did Jocko say?
0: Jocko said, "Yes, sir, so was I. I was raised on milk, too, but, boy, I eat meat now."
2: And now, folks, if you want to know what a difference a day makes, just listen to Sambo as he tells you.

0: And now, folks, this concludes our show. But you now have a chance to buy a bottle of my great nerve tonic. And as charcoal passes among you, and to have your money ready.
1: Look, Dad, the lion's going back in the cage now.
2: Yes, he's starting to eat the meat. Come on, Dad, hurry while he's still in there.
0: That's fine. Now all we have to do is close the cage door and he's safe.
3: Well, that ain't going to be so easy. You can't close the door from the front of the store because if you go up close to the cage, the lion will run back into the store again.
1: That's right, Dad. Somebody will have to go around to the back of the store and come in the back door and slip up to the cage and slam the door before the lion has a chance to get out.
2: Well, who's going inside the store and close the cage door? Gee, that's a dangerous thing to do, because if the lion should happen to jump out of the cage after you get inside the store, well, it'll be just too bad for the one who's in there with him.
3: My charcoal is going in there and close the door. There ain't no danger.
0: No, Sheriff. I think we ought to draw straws. You, charcoal, and I. That would be fair, and the one that gets the short straw will have to go in and close the cage door.
4: Yes, I think that's fair, Mr. Doc. If I lose, I'll go in and take my chances with the lion.
1: Yeah, that's giving all three an equal chance, isn't it, Sheriff?
3: Well, of course, I'm just bitching you all. I ain't a part of the show, and I don't see no reason why I should have to draw straws. It ain't my lion.
5: Why, Sheriff, the first thing you told me when I came back was that you had joined our little show, and that you were a part of it.
2: Well, here you are, Dad. I've got three straws here in my hand. Two are the same length, and there's one short one. Now, who'll draw first?
4: I'll draw first.
1: All right. Now, take one and keep it hidden until all three have drawn. Now, who's next? You, Dad? All right. Now, hide it now. Sheriff, it's your turn. Draw. Now, all show your straws and see who has the short one.
5: Let's see, Dad. Oh, you haven't the short straw. Neither has charcoal.
6: It's the sheriff! You're elected to go and close the door to the lion's cage.
3: Just what I thought.

Well, Ebenezer Velvet Bottom, the great African lion hunter, has drawn the short straw, and I believe we can look for some real thrills in our next episode. And I am sure the sheriff will furnish a few good laughs.

0: Well, come in, Smithers. What is it? Speak up, boy. Orange juice.
1: No, sir. New Kellogg's Rise and Shine.
0: Hey, fiendish.
1: And look at this, sir.
0: No peel, no pips, and it's got vitamin C. Well, Smithers, I suppose this is it.
1: What are you doing, sir?
0: Thank you, Governor. Wife and three pips to support. Thank you.
2: New Kellogg's Rise and Shine. Now tastes as good as orange juice.
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1: To the editor, from Tintin, famous boy reporter. Subject, treasure hunt. On a secret voyage in search of treasure, I set off with Snowy and my trusty friend, Captain Haddock. But the sea would not be our only enemy. And before embarking, we would have to deal not only with a mad professor, but also the greed of others.
2: Thunder and typhoon! Billions of blue glistening barnacles! They're all alike, these journalists. Look here, Tintin. Read this.
1: The forthcoming voyage of the trawler Sirius is arousing speculation in seafaring circles. Despite the close secrecy which is being maintained, our correspondent understands that the object of the voyage is nothing less than the search for the hoard of the pirate Red Rackham.
2: See?
1: Tintin, the famous reporter whose sensational intervention... in the bird case, recently made headline news, and his friend, Captain Haddock, have discovered the exact resting place of the unicorn sunk at the end of the 17th century by Sir Francis Haddock.
2: Journalists, they're always the same. We could have done without this publicity.
1: You're right, Captain.
3: They could have at least mentioned my name.
2: There's no telling the sort of damage this could do.
1: Excuse me.
2: Leave this to me. So, you're all descendants of Red Rackham, are you? Good. Well, I'm a descendant of Sir Francis Haddock, who blew up Red Rackham and his pirates to smithereens. And there are times, blithering barnacles, when my ancestors fighting blood against the boys. Come on, freshwater pirates! Fancy best people, best jelly to you! Bashy Bajoot!
4: There you are. That's got rid of that gang of thieves.
1: Well done.
2: Oh, not another.
5: I'd like to speak to Mr. Tintin.
2: Why? No doubt your name happens to be Red Rackham.
5: Yes?
2: No, I'm asking if you're called Red Rackham.
5: Oh.
2: What's your name?
5: Please, speak a little louder. I'm a little hard of hearing.
2: Your name! You hear what I say?
5: I've gone away. What a pity. Well, never mind. I'll come again. I particularly want to speak to Mr. Tintin and him himself.
1: I'm Tintin. What do you want?
5: Ah!
6: Mr. Tintin, they told me you were away. I'm delighted to meet you. My name is Calculus, Cuthbert Calculus.
1: Oh?
6: No, Calculus, Cuthbert Calculus. Mr. Tintin, I understand you are sitting off on a search for treasure. That's nice, but have you considered the sharks?
1: The sharks?
6: No, young man, I'm talking about the sharks. I expect you intend to do some diving, in which case beware of sharks.
1: But
6: don't you agree? I've invented a machine for underwater exploration, and it's shark-proof. If you'll come to my house with me, I'll show it to you.
1: I'm very sorry, but...
6: No, it's not far, less than 10 minutes.
1: I'm afraid I'm very busy.
6: Well,
1: and
6: of course, certainly your friend can come too.
1: It's no good. There's no time.
6: That's fine. Well, good. That's settled. We'll leave at once.
5: I'm so glad you agreed to come. It's in here.
1: Oh, it's certainly an impressive room. You can tell he's an inventor.
4: You can tell he's got a screw loose.
6: No, it's just over here, suspended from the ceiling.
3: Why doesn't he invent a hearing aid?
6: As you can see for yourselves, it's a kind of small submarine. It is powered by an electric motor and has oxygen supplies for half an hour's diving.
1: Amazing. It's exactly the same shape as a shark.
6: On the contrary, you climb into it... Oh, like this. Understand it, it's sabotage. Someone has sabotaged my machine.
3: It seems the prof isn't the only one with a screw loose. It's broken in half.
1: We're extremely sorry, Professor Calculus. Extremely sorry, but your machine will not do.
6: For two, you'd like a two-seater.
1: No, Professor Calculus. I said your machine will not do for us.
6: Oh, good. Well, gentlemen, that's agreed. I'll make another smaller one. It will be ready in 8 days' time.
1: At last, we're on our way, Snowy, and in under 8 days.
7: Perhaps we should celebrate escaping the mad professor with some of Captain Haddock's whiskey.
1: And now we're searching for the sign of the Eagle's Cross.
2: Ah, Tintin! Look here. Just received a radio message.
1: Port Commander to Captain Sirius. Reduce speed. Motorboat coming out to meet you. What can this mean? Oh, look! Here it comes!
2: Let's have the binoculars. Can't quite see the passenger. That better not be Professor Calculus. Ha ha! We
4: certainly gave him the slip.
8: Thompson and Thompson? What are you here for?
9: Coming with you.
4: Coming with us? Blistering barnacles. We might as well have brought the professor.
9: Thank you, Captain. We're not here for scientific purposes. Be precise. We are here to protect you.
7: Oh, I feel much safer now.
8: Protect us? Is someone threatening us?
9: You are in great danger. Max Burr, the evil antique stealer, managed to give two policemen the slip when he was being taken for questioning.
7: Two policemen, eh? Not called Thompson and Thompson by any chance?
8: Great snakes. And after all we did to put him behind bars.
9: And last night, he was seen skulking near the Sirius. He may try to take his revenge.
4: Just let him try and he'll run himself up against a Haddock.
9: Maybe. But anyway, now we are aboard, you'll be able to feel that you're perfectly safe. There'll be no fishing going on.
7: To be precise, there'll be no fish.
10: Well, it's been a long day, Captain. Good night.
4: Good night.
8: Snowy!
11: Now, where did I put my key?
8: Crumbs, it's the two detectives.
11: Same to you. Wait, same to you.
8: What's going on here?
9: It's him! It's him! He's stolen my pillow! Not true! It's him! He picked up one of my blankets!
8: Aren't you ashamed at your age, quarrelling over such trifles? Now, that's all over, isn't it?
9: Yes, Tintin.
8: That's better. Good night. Out of bed. Something's odd, though.
4: Millions of blistering blue plastic barnacles!
8: What's the matter, Captain?
4: The matter? Blistering barnacles! My bottle of whiskey vanished!
8: Vanished? Someone must be worried about your health.
4: Oh, ha ha! You can laugh, but if I catch the crook, he's in for a rough time.
10: Oh, we'll investigate it in the morning.
8: Now let's go to bed. I'm dead tired. Good night.
10: It doesn't make sense.
8: Blankets, whiskey.
10: Something's definitely not right.
4: Help! Help! Tintin! Come quickly! We've got a moment to lose!
8: What's the matter?
4: Oh, Lord! Thunder and bombs! There's a typhoon in the hold! I mean, bombastic barnacles of blisters about to explode! No! No! Bomb! Bomb! Bomb! There's a bomb in the hold! I went to open this case of whiskey. There was a bomb there instead.
8: Easy does it.
4: Be careful. No, don't open it.
8: I must. We've got to get to the bottom of this.
4: Well, well.
8: I can't tell.
4: Oh, don't touch it.
8: I have no choice, Captain.
4: Our Father, who art in heaven.
8: This is just steel casing and steel plates.
4: Steel casing? Well, you're right, by thunder. It's not a bomb after all.
8: Definitely not. Look, we'll open another case.
4: Blistering barnacles, more steel casing.
8: And in this one?
4: Steaming blood, all my crates. There's not a drop of whiskey aboard. If I catch the monster who played this trick on us, I'll have his liver for breakfast.
12: Hello, boys.
4: Tintin! Snowy's all over the place.
12: Oh, you missed a wonderful party.
8: Great snakes. Why, he's drunk. Snowy, what have you done?
4: My whiskey and a dog?
12: Give us a kiss.
4: He can't have drunk it all.
8: Phew, your breath stinks. Now, come on. Show us where you found the bottle.
12: Yeah, all right. You want a drink as well?
4: Look, there's whiskey all over the deck.
8: Snowy? See? The bottle must have been smashed near that lifeboat. Let's investigate.
4: If I ever catch the culprit...
12: What's the problem, boys?
8: Listen. Someone's asleep in the lifeboat.
4: Impossible. The lashes are secure. At least...

0: At least blistering barnacles are lashings of free on this side. There is someone in it. Thundering typhoons! Get up, you...
1: Professor Calculus?
2: Good old Cuthbert...
0: My whiskey, you wretch! What have you done with my whiskey?
3: Whiskey? Certainly not at my age, but I must confess I did sleep rather badly. I do hope you'll give me a cabin.
0: Cabin? I'll give you a cabin. I'm going to stow you at the bottom of the hold for the rest of the voyage on dry bread and water. My whiskey! Where's my whiskey?
3: It's on board, of course.
0: It's on board. It's on board. Heaven be praised.
3: Naturally, it's in separate pieces.
0: Separate pieces? My whiskey in separate pieces?
3: Of course, it is a little smaller than the first one, but nevertheless, it was too big to pass unnoticed, so I had to dismantle it and pack all the parts in the cases.
0: Dismantle it? What about the whiskey out of the cases? Tell me, is it still ashore?
3: That's right, the night before. You see, the cases were still on the quay, ready to be embarked. I took out all the bottles they contained and put the pieces of my machine in their place.
0: Oh, you wretch! Ignoramus, abominable snowman! I'll throw you overboard! Overboard! Overboard!
3: Thank
0: you, hear me?
3: Captain, thank you very much. Oh, it is just what I expected from you. Such a kind welcome. You'll see. You won't regret it.
0: A month at sea, 31 long, drinkless days, and finally we've reached the position indicated on the parchment. We should see soon the island where the unicorn sank.
4: Isn't the island marked on any charts?
0: No, it's too small. Come up on deck. We'll try and spot it. I can't see anything yet, can you?
5: Nothing.
6: Crikey! Look at the Thompson sailor suits. I didn't know there was a pantomime on the island.
7: Good morning, Captain. Can you see anything?
0: Not yet. But there's a bottle of champagne for the first one to sight land. Now.
7: What's the name of the island?
0: Oh, how should I know? It's not marked on any of the charts.
7: But you're sure we're near it.
0: Positive. I plotted the position yesterday at noon.
7: But I suppose you made a mistake in your calculations.
0: I made a mistake in my calculation, did I? All right, they're on the table in my cabin. Go and check them if you want.
3: Tell me, Captain, was there a fish jumping out of the water just now?
0: No, it was a grand piano.
3: I didn't think it could have been a fish.
7: You must forgive me, Captain, but there really is a little mistake in your calculation.
0: Oh,
7: look,
0: yes.
7: This is where we are exactly.
0: Oh, yes, you're right. I have made a mistake. Gentlemen, please take off your hats.
7: Why must we take off our hats, Captain?
0: To pray, of course.
7: Why? Is it Sunday already?
0: No, gentlemen, because according to your calculations, we are now standing in the middle of Westminster Abbey.
2: And ahoy!
0: There it is, at last! Our treasure island!
4: It's magnificent.
0: A bottle of champagne for that man! When we get back. Too late to go ashore this evening. We'll drop anchor and tomorrow we'll explore the island. In! Out! In! Out! That's it, gentlemen. You've taken to rowing like a fish to water.
7: I didn't... Pardon, Detective John. To be precise, nor did I.
5: I wonder if the island's inhabited.
6: I wonder if there are any nice juicy bones.
0: Well, here we are. You can stop rowing now, gentlemen. You're halfway up the beach. Well, I'm off to reconnoitre.
6: Whereabouts is that?
5: Snowy, go and look for some bones. Right, off we go.
0: Tintin, look over here.
8: What have you found, Captain?
0: The remains of the dolly boat. You remember the one Sir Francis Haddock came ashore in. This certainly proves we're near our goal. Red Rackham's treasure is out there somewhere at the bottom of the sea. Now then, let's see if the island holds any other clues for us.
4: It's a kind of mini jungle.
0: Imagine living here for 2 years.
7: We must keep our eyes peeled. We must peel our eyes.
4: Look there.
7: My word. An idol.
4: Yes, an idol, but it's incredible. The pipe, the bottle of rum. It's meant to be Sir Francis.

0: And look at that mouth! His voice must have made an enormous impression on the natives. I can just imagine their faces the first time they heard him shout, "Ration my rum!"
1: Who shouted like that?
0: What? Wasn't it you?
1: No, it wasn't me.
2: Thundering typhoon!
1: Thundering typhoons!
0: It can't be Sir Francis, have it?
3: This island is haunted.
1: Hark, mark yourself, you gibbering ghost!
0: Up there, Captain, look, parrots!
1: Blistering barnacles, parrots!
0: Yes, parrots. From generation to generation, your ancestral vocabulary has been handed down.
1: Thundering typhoon!
2: Oh, no! Not giving up!
1: Where, you crumbladite? Cannibal!
2: Cannibal!
1: Ah, copycat!
2: Ah, copycat!
1: Blistering barnacles!
2: Blistering barnacles!
1: Ah, shut up!
0: Well, at least we know the island is uninhabited. Find any bones on the beach, Snowy?
4: Oh, only the odd skull and a couple of wooden legs.
1: And we've got ourselves rather a nice idol at that.
3: We are not allowed to be idle, to be precise.
1: Come on, come on, get your facts into it. Oh, what pleasant visions haunt me as I gaze upon the sea. The old romantic legends, all my dreams come back to me.
0: Look out, a shark!
1: Thundering typhoon! It almost cut my hand off.
0: Look, there's another!
1: There!
0: No, Captain, I'm beginning to think Professor Calculus's machine may come in handy after all.
1: You made up your mind, then?
5: Yes, the Professor has explained exactly how this machine works.
0: It'll be all right, Snowy.
6: Oh, I forgot to tell you. Your oxygen supply will last for half an hour. When you locate the wreck, press the little red button on the left of the instrument panel. That releases a small canister underneath the machine. It gives off thick smoke when it comes into contact with water. That will show us where the wreck lies.
0: A little red button. Right!
6: No, not white. Red. A little red button. Have you got it?
5: Here we go, then.
6: Good, well, goodbye, and good luck!
1: Yes, good luck!

0: go?
1: I'd rather be going up.
0: Oh, this is fun, eh, Snowy?
1: No.
0: There's the bottom.
1: Golly, what a lot of water.
0: Hello? What's the matter? The engine stopped. We aren't moving anymore.
1: I'll pretend I didn't hear that.
0: It looks as if our propeller is entangled in the weeds.
1: Oh, I never was good at pretending.
0: We'll try and free ourselves by going into reverse. It's no good. The propeller is completely jammed. And the engine's stalled. Well, Snowy, my boy, how do we get out of this one?
2: Look, Smoke! He's found the wreck of the unicorn.
3: There, Professor Calculus. Look, Smoke.
4: It was sight. He's found the wreck.
5: Oh, Captain, look there. Look, he's found the wreck.
0: Patience, Snowy. It won't be long before someone rescues us.
2: I say, Professor, you're an excellent oarsman.
5: No, it's an underwater viewing instrument. Just keep looking through it and you'll see the wreck.
2: Yeah, why hasn't Tintin come up?
5: Yeah, well, that is maybe, but I was a great sportsman in my youth.
2: Thunder and typhoons, that's not the wreck, it's Tintin.
5: Oh, wonderful. Quick, let me look.
2: Oh, Columbus, the propeller is fouled by weeds. How can we save him?
5: Really, Captain, your eyes have deceived you. It's not the wreck, it's Tintin. Oh. He can't resurface.
2: What can we do?
5: Perhaps we could, but Tintin's only got 5 minutes of oxygen left. By the time we got a diver equipped and ready, Tintin would be dead.
2: Dead?
5: I've got an idea. Take the anchor used for mooring the boy.
2: What, the anchor? What, this?
5: Yes, that's right.
2: What
5: yes.
2: For?
5: Well, that's quite right. We'll try and hook it onto the submarine, then we'll pull on the rope until the weeds break.
0: Hurry. Any more and more difficult to breathe. Come on.
1: And I don't want to end up as fish.
0: An anchor. They're going to hook us. Oh, quick, empty the ballast tanks. That'll help.
5: He's emptied the barrel. Thanks to right of the submarine.
2: Oh, good.
5: Next to the left, Captain. Yes. Good. Now, pull for goodness sake, pull.
2: Ah, thunder and typhoons, I'm trying to. What do you think I'm doing, playing the cornet?
5: Captain, this is no time to be taking a swim.
2: Blistering barnacles!
5: I can see her. She's coming up.
2: Thundering typhoon!
5: Oh, that's any second now.
2: I can't wait.
0: If it wasn't for you and the Professor, I wouldn't be alive now, Captain.
2: All in a day's work, Tintin.
5: Ah, but it did work, Captain, and here's the proof. You see, it's just as I said, weeds.
2: Oh, really? I thought they were weeds.
6: Weeds or no weeds, I don't set foot in that thing again.
7: Fine, get it ready. Snowy and I are setting out again immediately.
0: We're sure to find the unicorn this time, Snowy.
1: I'm very pleased for you.
2: Let's hope he doesn't run into any more trouble.
5: I've bad news for you.
2: Bad news for me, eh?
5: No, bad news for you. Very bad. I'm afraid the unicorn is not here. Look.
2: What's that gadget?
5: Yes, you're quite right. It's a mechanical pendulum. I've taken up the study of divining, and I've arrived at the conclusion I just gave you.
2: Yeah, all from that watch it, you jest.
5: Yes, much further west. You'll see, my pendulum will begin swinging from east to west.
2: Oh,
5: look, it started. You'll see, it's swinging westwards. The unicorn's treasure will be found in that direction. Over there.
2: You daft old fool, look! Coxswain! Steer due east!
3: Captain, speak! No!
2: There's the submarine surfacing! Oh, this time we've got it! Hurrah!
0: How about this, then?
2: Gosh, it! The casket! Ah, Red Rackham's treasure! Red Rackham's treasure! Here it is now! Oh, that's not easy to open. It's all rusted up.
5: It's probably the rack.
2: Got it! Billions. A bilious, blue, blistering barnacle.
8: What is it?
2: A thundering typhoon. It's not the treasure.
8: These are all documents. Half eaten away by damp.
5: What are these, then?
2: Documents. Fine. What am I supposed to do with documents? Can I drink them?
8: Come now, Captain. Don't lose heart. We'll continue our search.
2: Oh, what's the use?
4: That's it. I got it. These are old documents.
7: And so for 3 weeks we searched night and day, and still Red Rackham's treasure eluded us. Perhaps the Professor's pendulum had been telling the truth. Could it have been that Sir Francis had taken the treasure with him when he left the island? We would never know. In a month we arrived home. 2 days later, sitting in my apartment...
9: Good morning, Tintin.
10: Ah, it's Mr. Supersonic Hearing.
8: Hello, Professor. What brings you here?
9: Very well, thank you. And you? I've come to bring you the documents.
8: The documents? What documents?
9: No, the documents we found in the casket. Don't you remember? Oh, here, look. For the remainder of the voyage home, I tried to piece them together, sticking the fragments on sheets of paper. Some are illegible. Others, like this one, are comparatively easier to decipher. I believe this one will interest the captain particularly.
8: Charles II, by ye grace of God, King of England, desiring to reward our trusty and beloved knight, Sir Francis Haddock.
2: For his devoted service, hereby grant and bestow our royal manor of Marlinspike Hall. Thunder and typhoon to my dreaming, it's Marlinspike Hall. Marlinspike, where Max Vernon, my family estate. Oh, it's fantastic.
8: And what's more, as the Bird Brothers have a new home at His Majesty's pleasure, the estate must be up for sale. Captain, you must buy it back.
2: Buy it back, yes. With what? Hey-ho. If only we'd found the treasure.
8: Oh, that's true. We need some money.
9: Captain, look, you see, it says Marlinspike Hall is your new ancestral home.
2: Oh, Mr. Lightning Brain, no money, you hear? No treasure, no money!
9: Funny? What's so funny?
2: Oh, funny. Money! Dough, cash, mazuma, you deaf old goat!
9: I heard that, Haddock. It's quite unworthy of you. Yes, money. The government have paid me a large sum from the patent of my submarine. Thanks to you, I was able to try it out. So I thought I'd buy you your new home. If only you'd listen properly.
2: What?
7: All's well that ends well. You haven't found the treasure, but you've got back your family estate.
2: Oh, it's magnificent!
10: I hope it's going to be big enough for you, Captain.
7: I must say I'm glad you've decided to keep Nestor on here as butler, even if he did work for the Bird Brothers.
2: Oh, well, he's part of the furniture. What a wonderful house it is. Hey, what about these famous cellars you talked of? Where are they?
7: Come with me. I'll take you there.
2: Thundering! Typhoon! What a lovely junk!
7: Oh, yes. The Bird Brothers use this as a storeroom. Look. That's St. John the Evangelist. We must be in an old chapel. What do you think of it?
2: Oh, incredible.
8: Spooky.
7: Wait. It's queer. I wonder...
2: What?
7: Hooray! The Eagle's Cross! And then shines forth the Eagle's Cross. There it is. The Eagle's Cross.
2: Where? I can see a cross, but where's the eagle?
7: There, in front of you. Yes, there, the statue of St. John the Evangelist, who's always depicted with an eagle of Patmos after the island where he wrote his revelations.
10: Oh, smart Alec.
7: Now, let's move this. There's a globe of the world at his feet.
2: And an eagle, you're right.
7: And look, there's a mark on the globe just where the island is. Oh, great snakes. When I push it with my finger... The island moves.
2: It's coming back! Oh, Lord, look inside! And the treasure! Oh, great blistering treasure! It's Red Rackham!
7: Barnacles! It's stupendous! Stupendous! So, Sir Francis Haddock did take the treasure with him when he left the unicorn. And to think we were looking for it halfway across the world when all the time it was lying here, right under our very noses.
8: Oh, but don't bone.
2: you say now, my friends? All's well that ends well, eh?
7: I always knew it'd all turn out for the best.
9: Just as I always said, more to the west.
2: Yes, yes, yes, but I said all's well that ends well. Don't you agree?
9: Your maritime gallery, I think it's very successful. As for the figurehead of the unicorn, quite remarkable. The tourists seem to like it.
2: Yes, that. But I was saying that our adventures had a happy ending. They ended and happily.
9: No, thank you, never between meals.
2: Oh, no, he's at it again. Blistering particles, all's well that ends well. All's well that ends well.
9: Without any doubt. But this is just the moment to quote that old saying, all's well that ends well.

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1: Come on, wake up, Judge Hooker. Pay attention to your checkers. It's your move.
2: I know it, Gildersleeve. I was merely studying the board.
1: What, with your eyes closed? Let's speed this up. We haven't got all night here.
2: All right. There and there. Now crown me.
1: I'd love to, but I haven't got anything to do it with. Hooker, I don't see how you keep beating me, honestly. In fact, I don't think you do, honestly.
2: Gildersleeve, you're a pushover. You couldn't win a game from a backward baboon with a dozen checkers up your sleeve.
1: I could, too. I wouldn't need a dozen checkers. I'll show you, Hooker. Set them up again and pull in your belt. Because this time I'm going to beat the hell out of Leroy. How are you tonight?
3: Judge Hooker.
2: Leroy.
3: Say, Unc, can I?
1: Can you what, Leroy?
3: Well, I hate to keep pestering you about it, but can I see the circus tomorrow afternoon?
1: Not unless they happen to pitch the tent in the front yard of the Peter B. Flugelhammer Junior High School.
2: Is that where you go, Leroy?
3: Yeah, Flugie Junior High.
2: Say, I grew up with Peter B. Flugelhammer Sr. That's who the junior high school was named after.
1: I thought the school was named after Peter B. Flugelhammer Jr.
2: No, Junior was the son of Senior after whom the junior high school was named. Poor Junior. He never could finish senior high.
1: You.
3: But gee, Uncle Mort, could you call up school and ask if I could skip tomorrow?
1: I did, Leroy. I even went so far as to predict that you wouldn't be feeling very well tomorrow.
3: What did they say?
1: They told me that an excuse for illness while the circus is in town must be accompanied by a note from your doctor.
3: Shucks, that's a heck of a note.
1: Yes. Well, there's no use grousing, young man. Remember, school must come first. I'll sit down and get started with your homework.
2: Yes, Leroy. Your homework, that's the thing that's going to count in later life, not going to the circus.
3: I don't think so, Judge, because in my later life, I expect to be a lion tamer.
2: Oh?
3: You don't need any education for that. All you need is a kitchen chair and the right kind of breakfast food.
1: Well, yes. This lion taming is new, though. Last week, you were going to become a pitcher with the Brooklyn Dodgers.
3: Oh, that was last week.
1: Oh.
3: Gee, I wouldn't mind missing the circus so much, Uncle Mort, but I hate to see those passes go to waste.
2: Oh, did you get passes, Gildersleeve?
1: Did I get passes? Yes, sir. I've got certain connections.
3: Yeah, Uncle Mort gets the right number of beans in that jar in the drugstore window.
1: Oh. Yes, I connected that time.
3: Gee, Uncle Mort, are you sure you can't take me?
1: I'm sorry, Leroy, but you'd better make up your mind to skip the circus.
3: Oh, gee, a guy can't get any fun out of life.
1: Yeah.
2: You know, Gildersleeve, sometimes I think our school system has become too scientific, too streamlined.
1: You're right, Judge. These days, everything is streamlined. Except me.
2: Yes. Things were a lot different in the days when I went to school.
1: What a memory.
2: I sat next to Petey Flugelhammer.
1: Huh?
2: That was long before he was elected lieutenant governor and then named the school after himself.
1: Oh.
2: We had none of this modern stuff like getting a doctor's prescription to go to the circus.
1: Yes, it was the same in my school days, too, Judge. Of course, I'm not as old as you are.
2: What do you mean, Gildersleeve? You were shaving when I was a little shaver.
1: I was not.
2: You were, too.
1: All right. I was always taught not to contradict my elders. Come to think of it, Judge, we kids used to have a lot more fun than modern children have. I can still remember some of the tricks we pulled at school.
2: So do I. Shenanigans, they were called.
1: Yes. I'll never forget the time I dropped a paper bag full of water on the Spanish teacher. Only it turned out to be the new athletic coach. And when he caught me, boy, was he athletic.
2: That's nothing. I once sneaked up behind Miss Pettibone's desk and tacked her dress to the floor. Kids don't do a thing like that these days.
1: Yeah, kids can't do a thing like that these days. Say, Judge, did you ever put eggs in the principal's umbrella?
2: No, did you?
1: Uh-huh. I had my own hen and I saved eggs for a rainy day. I can still see him lifting that umbrella over his head.
2: Well, I put alum in the water pitcher at our graduation exercises.
1: Oh, that's a peachy stunt. What happened?
2: I didn't graduate.
1: Ah, yes, youth. Sometimes I wish I were a kid again, just so I could pull a few more of those cute little innocent juvenile pranks.
2: Well, they're a thing of the past.
1: Yeah.
2: I never hear of kids doing those things these days. Not enough imagination, I guess.
1: That's right. You know, I remember when a dog and pony show came to our town and all us kids made up our minds to go. You know how we got the afternoon off?
2: No, how?
1: Well, I climbed up on the schoolhouse roof and stuffed my coat into the chimney. Boy, I wish you could have seen that smoke pour in and those kids pour out.
2: Gildy, I'll bet you were carved.
1: Oh, that wasn't anything. Did I ever tell you about the time we smuggled the horse up in the bell tower at college?
3: No, Uncle Mort, tell us about it.
1: Well, I borrowed this. Leroy, I didn't know that you were still here.
3: Sure, you told me to do my homework. Say, did you ever do any homework, Uncle Mort?
1: Stacks of it.
3: Gee, when did you find the time? Didn't it interfere with your jokes?
2: Now see what you've done, Gildersleeve. Given the boy a wrong impression of our childhood.
1: Me? You started it. Tacking teachers' skirts to the floor. And you, a superior court judge. Aren't you ashamed?
2: Well, how about you egging the principal on and trying to brain everybody with bags of water?
1: What do you mean, everybody? Just our Spanish teacher, Miss Olafson, that's all. Now, Leroy, don't get us wrong. Judge Hooker and I were merely reminiscing about an era that doesn't exist anymore.
3: I'll say it doesn't. You couldn't get away with those corny gags today.
1: Those gags weren't corny, Leroy. They were mighty clever. Huh? Oh, yes, yes. They were terrible. The big kids made me do them. I'm ashamed of myself. Aren't you Judge Hooker?
2: Yes. I was a bad boy.
1: You see, Leroy?
3: Gee, you two treat me as if I was 12 years old.
1: You are 12 years old, Leroy.
3: Sure, I know, but I don't like to be treated that way.
1: You'll have to hurry, Marjorie, if you're going to the circus with me.
4: I'm almost ready. What's the rush, Uncle Mort?
1: Well, I'd like to get there on time for once. No matter when I start, it seems I always arrive in time to get caught in the opening procession. One year, a hippopotamus chased me around the ring twice. I never did find my seat.
4: It's too bad Leroy couldn't get off from school to come with us.
1: Yes, the poor boy. Well, we'll bring him back a red balloon and a little whip with the tassel.
3: Hey, anybody home? Hi.
1: Leroy!
3: Gee, I'm glad I caught you before you left for the circus.
5: Well, Leroy, what are you doing home at this hour?
3: School was dismissed just now. Come on, let's go to the circus.
1: By the way, Leroy, why were classes dismissed?
3: Well, you might call it an accident.
1: Accident? What was the accident?
3: Oh, nothing serious.
1: Then what was it?
3: Oh, it seems they had to get all the students out quick on account of all the rooms had to be aired out.
1: Aired out? They did? Why?
3: Well, nobody knows for sure exactly, but the general opinion is that somehow or other, a skunk got into the air conditioning system.
1: Oh!

0: Say, wasn't that circus swell?
1: Mm-hmm. Best I've ever seen.
0: How did you like the fellow who did the swan dive into the tank of burning gasoline, Uncle Mort?
2: I liked him, but I don't think Secretary Icky's would. Leroy, there's something that's been troubling me. It's that skunk in your school.
0: You mean Mr. Proctor, the principal?
2: No, Leroy! The one that got into the air conditioning system. Do you happen to know how it got in there?
0: No, I don't. Say, remember the tiger that rode on the elephant's back? How did they train him to do that, Uncle Mort?
2: Oh, with kindness, I suppose. Leroy, did you happen to have anything to do with it?
0: With the tiger, Uncle Mort?
2: No, the skunk!
0: That wasn't a skunk, Uncle. It was a tiger. Tigers and skunks have different kinds of stripes.
2: I know they have. I'm talking about school.
3: So, you know, I've been thinking. Isn't it a strange coincidence that this accident occurred on the day the circus came to town?
0: Yeah, funny, ain't it? Say, Uncle Mort, what do you think would happen if when the lion tamer had his head in the lion's mouth, the lion suddenly had a sneeze?
2: Well, I don't think anyone would say gesundheit. Now, Leroy, I hope that nothing Judge Hooker and I said about our school day pranks caused you to try to imitate us.
0: Oh, no, sir.
2: You understand, we were just talking about old times.
0: Yes, sir, like Judge Hooker says. That's about all you old-timers have got left. Your memory.
2: Yeah. What did you say?

0: Good afternoon, Bertie. Is Leroy home from school yet?
1: Well, let me look in the refrigerator. No, sir.
0: Did you expect to find him in there?
1: No, but I can tell if he's here by what ain't.
0: Well, maybe he wasn't hungry this afternoon.
1: That boy? Why, he's nothing but appetite held together by skin and bones. Oh, what's the matter?
0: Well, there's a lot of strange things going on at Leroy's school, and I'm afraid that maybe I'm partly to blame.
1: How come you messing around the school? Is you one of them pants teachers?
0: No, it's just that Judge Hooker and I were talking about some little pranks we used to play when we were in school. A little harmless things, you know. Well, Leroy happened to overhear us, and now I'm afraid he's showing us the modern versions with the chromium trimmings.
1: What makes you think little Leroy's doing fumadiddles?
0: Well, did you read the afternoon paper?
1: No, sir. Never gets to me till the following morning.
0: Oh, yes. Well, I've got it right here. Listen to this. Juvenile joker startles school. Police were called early today to investigate a large, stout lady's body seen suspended from the window of Principal Pulteney Proctor at Flugelhammer Junior High School.
1: Oh, who was it, Miss Proctor?
0: Yes. No, but listen. Closer inspection revealed that the body was a dummy, stuffed with old football pads, wearing a green and purple silk dress, size 48.
1: Green and purple silk? Size 48?
0: Yeah.
1: Sounds like my Sunday go-to-meeting dress, the one that was kidnapped off the clothesline last night.
0: Yes, doesn't it?
1: Well, what's my dress doing in the newspaper?
0: I don't know, Bertie. Shh, Bertie, here comes Leroy.
1: Do you think he did it?
0: Shh.
2: Afternoon, Uncle Morse. Hiya, Bertie. Say, is this your old dress?
1: That's my new dress, Leroy, and what you doing with it?
2: Why, Piggy Banks just gave it to me. He says the wind must have blown it over into his yard. He found it under a window.
0: Young man, isn't this the dress that was hanging out of Mr. Proctor's window this morning?
2: You mean on the dummy that was suspended from school?
0: If...
2: Well, how could it be if it belongs to Bertie?
0: What do you think, Bertie?
1: I ain't saying nothing. I'm only too glad to get my dress back without paying ransom. I'm going to hide it this time.
0: Yeah. I don't know what to do. Look, Leroy, don't think of me just as your uncle and your guardian. Think of me as your pal, your buddy. Now, if there's anything that's troubling your little mind, why don't you just come right out with it?
2: Well... Okay, Unc, there is something that's been bothering me.
0: I understand. Go right ahead, my boy. What is it?
2: Well, how did you ever get that horse up into the bell tower at college?
0: Oh!

0: reason I asked you to come here tonight, Judge Hooker, is because you and I are turning Leroy's school topsy-turvy.
1: Why, I haven't been near the place.
0: We've been doing it by remote control. Remember how we shot off our mouths in front of Leroy about our school day monkey shines?
1: Yes, and say, I just remembered another one.
0: Forget it. Leroy has been up to all our old tricks.
1: Oh, his teachers have caught him, huh?
0: No, that kid's smarter than we were. But we got to stop him from going on with him.
1: Well, maybe if I gave him a little lecture...
0: Hooker, you don't understand children. That wouldn't work at all. We've got to pretend we don't know what's going on.
1: That shouldn't be hard for you to do.
0: When Leroy comes in, that'll be our cue to start casually chatting about the evils of practical joking.
1: Yeah.
0: Subtle propaganda, you know. How about it, Hooker?
1: We can try it. Too bad this whole thing had to happen. You know, Gildersleeve, it would never have started if you hadn't opened your fat face.
0: Me? Why, it was you that started it, you little travesty on justice.
1: Is that so? Why, Gildersleeve, if you had the intelligence of a jackass... but no, why should I daydream? There's no use arguing with you.
0: Why not?
1: Because I don't argue with blubberheads.
0: Well, I do, you blubberhead. Just because you're a judge, do you think? No, I can answer that myself. You don't think.
1: Don't you provoke me, you big wad of wind.
0: Oh, that settles it. I'm going to lambaste you with...
2: Excuse me, I didn't think...
0: Come right in, Leroy. I was just telling Judge Hooker how to baste a lamb. Wasn't I, Judge Hooker?
1: Huh? Oh, yes, yes. Don't let us disturb you, Leroy, my boy. Go right ahead and do your homework. Just pay no attention to us.
2: I won't.
0: As we were saying, Judge, don't you think that juvenile delinquency often starts with some innocent boyish prank?
1: When were we saying that? Of course, Gildersleeve. Quite often a young fella starts out for a lark and winds up in a cage. How's that?
0: Oh, Judge. Then you think that their practical joking can lead to serious consequences?
1: Surely. Yeah. It starts out with a fella dipping girls' pigtails into inkwells, and then he becomes bored with that and puts firecrackers in the coal scuttle.
0: Yes. Or water in the teacher's galoshes, and then setting them out to freeze.
1: Never heard of that one before.
0: Huh?
1: That's only good in real cold weather.
0: Well, in summertime, you can always put flypaper on all the chairs.
1: Yeah. With the words, kick me, printed on the back. Say, I did that when I was in fourth grade. You should have seen the fun at recess.
0: You know, I used to hunt for frogs during recess and put them all in the lunchboxes. Once I made a mistake and put one in my own lunchbox.
1: Did I tell you about the time that I snagged our principal's wig with a fish pole and then hoisted it to the top of the flagpole?
0: Oh, boy. I wish I could have seen... Oh, my goodness. What have we been saying?
1: Huh?
0: Leroy, don't you pay any attention to this old... where is Leroy?
1: I don't know. You said pretend he wasn't here, and by George, he isn't.
0: Yes, and a lucky thing, too. How did we ever get started talking like that again?
1: I remember distinctly. You began it, Gildersleeve.
0: Me? Who are you, feeble little fuddle-headed fuddy-duddy?
1: Smile when you say that, Gildersleeve.
0: Smile? I'll laugh right out loud.

0: Marjorie.
1: Hello, Pierpont.
0: I came to see Meatball.
1: Who?
0: Meatball. You know, Leroy. Only he don't like us kids to call him Leroy anymore. Like I don't like to be called Pierpont.
1: All right, Piggy. Come on in. Oh, Leroy. Piggy Banks is here to see you.
2: Come on to the library, Pig.
1: It's right that way.
0: Thanks.
2: Well, come on in. Don't be bashful.
0: But your uncle, that's him behind that newspaper, ain't it? What's the matter with him?
2: Oh, nothing. He always does that after dinner. He's digesting his food.
0: Oh. Ain't we going to disturb him?
2: No, we had roast beef and potatoes for dinner. Nothing will bother Unc for another hour at least. Now, let's get going on that history stuff.
0: Well, I know Miss Keller's going to ask us about the vice presidents tomorrow.
2: Are you sure?
0: Sure, I'm sure. She's going through the book exactly the way she did last year, the first time I took the course.
2: Okay, I think I got it memorized. But is she going to ask us the names of all the vice presidents?
0: She did last year. I kept a diary.
2: All right, but gee, what a question to ask. Well, you check the list and see if I get them right.
0: Shoot.
2: John Adams, Thomas Jefferson, Aaron Burr,
0: You said that. Say, Meatball, what do you think of the stuff that's been pulled off at school lately?
2: Oh, I don't know. What do you think of it?
0: Oh, I don't know. Have any idea who's doing it?
2: Gee, I don't know. You got any idea?
0: Well, I don't know. Who do you think?
2: I don't know. Let's get back to the vice president.
0: Okay. Shoot.
2: John Adams, Thomas Jefferson, Aaron Burr. Say, I wonder who put the iron sulfide in Miss Keller's inkwell.
0: How'd you know it was iron sulfide, Meatball?
2: Shucks, anybody knows that's the stuff that puts the smell in inkwell. You know who pulled that one, Piggy?
0: Let's get back to Vice President.
2: Okay. John Adams, Thomas Jefferson, Aaron Burr. I don't know what good knowing the vice presidents is going to do a guy who's going to be a stuntman in the movies.
0: I thought you were going to be a lion tamer.
2: Well, lion taming's just one of the stunts I'm going to do.
0: Talking about stunts, did you hear about the one somebody just pulled tonight over in the schoolyard?
2: Which one's that?
0: I bet you know about it already.
2: Well, maybe I do and maybe I don't. I ain't saying. What are you talking about?
0: Oh, about what they did to old man Flugelhammer's statue. Somebody dressed him up in a set of red flannel underwear and a corset.
2: No kidding.
0: Yeah. Boy, if they ever find out who did that, they'd be expelled from school pronto, I bet.
2: Let's get on with the vice president's, Pig.
0: All right. Say, could I borrow a glass of water? We had corned beef for dinner.
2: Sure. Come on out in the kitchen. I'll get it for you.
0: Boy, wait till Mr. Proctor sees the willies on Floogie.
3: Did I hear right? Red flannels and a corset on Floogie? Or was I just dreaming? No, there's Piggy Banks' hat. It's true. Oh, let me think. Yes, that's what I'll have to do. Yes, six. Hooker's just as much to blame as I am. I can't let Leroy be expelled. Hello, Judge. This is Gildersleeve. You got to help me with something. I can't explain now, but I'll pick you up in about 10 minutes. We got a date with an old schoolmate of yours.
4: You sure this is the right part of the schoolyard?
3: Why, of course.
4: Not so loud, Gildersleeve.
3: Oh.
4: I'm a superior court judge. Can you picture what would happen if I'm caught?
3: Yes, scandalous, isn't it?
4: Oh, why do I let you get me into situations like this?
3: Because you haven't got any more brains than I have.
4: And where in the name of Gutzenborglum is that statue? Oop. Never mind, I found it.
3: Yeah, that's Flugelhammer up there. Flannels, corsets, and all.
4: Let's not hang around here all night, Gildersleeve. Come on, I'll boost you up.
3: Well, wait a minute, I'll take this top coat off.
4: All right.
3: Yeah. Yeah, that's better. All right, get down now. Upsy-daisy.
4: Oh, my poor back. You'll cave it in.
3: Push my other foot up, Judge.
4: I will if you take it out of my hip pocket.
3: Yeah, there. Is that better?
4: No. Ow, now it's in my ear.
3: Well, in one ear, not the other.
4: Gildersleeve, get up there. Yeah.
3: Okay. Uh-oh.
4: What's wrong?
3: Judge, Do you notice a sudden cold wind?
4: No, can't say that I do. Which way is it coming?
3: Up. Judge, hold my feet so I won't fall.
4: I got him. You're all right, solid as a rock.
3: No, you're holding Pete's feet.
4: What?
3: The flat-footed Flugelhammer. Yeah, that's better. Now I can get to work. I wonder where Leroy ever found this corset.
4: Make it snappy, Gildersleeve. Who do you think you are, Gypsy Rose Lee?
3: Yep. Okay, I've got it now. Here, catch it, Judge.
4: Hurry up before somebody catches us.
3: All right. Hey, Leroy must have sewn this underwear on. I never knew the little rascal could sew.
4: How's it coming, Gildy?
3: Just another second. Yeah. Cut out that whistling, Judge.
4: I'm not whistling. That must be the night watchman. Ooh. Come on, rip it off. Let's scram.
3: Okay, head for the car, Judge.
5: Hey, who's that?
3: This way, Judge.
4: Quit calling me Judge, Gildersleeve.
5: Oh, there are you.
4: Don't you believe him, Gildy?
3: Oh! Scatter, Judge, scatter. I'll meet you at the drugstore.

0: why the principal sent for us, Uncle Mort.
1: Well, now, you let me handle the whole thing, Marjorie.
0: Do you think that Leroy might be in some trouble?
1: Well, I didn't want to tell you, Marjorie, but your brother has turned his school into a midget version of Hell's a-poppin'.
0: Leroy? But he had such a fine record.
1: He had, until he heard Judge Hooker and me brag about the foolish antics we performed as children. Oh, I hang my head when I think of it. And I'd like to hang the judges, too.
0: Oh, now, Uncle Mort, it can't be that serious.
1: No? Well, come on. You'll see. You know, after all, boys will be boys. Leroy is just a bit high-spirited. And what's wrong with that, sir? You were a boy once yourself, weren't you?
0: Me? No.
1: I was talking to the principal. Rehearsing, I mean. After you, my dear. Yes. Look at George Washington and the cherry tree. Just high spirits? Washington was a boy, too. We were all boys.
0: Uncle, are you all right?
1: Of course I am. No, I'm not. It's been a long, long time since I was called to the principal's office, but I still get that old feeling.
0: Me too.
1: Yeah.
0: Well, brace up, Uncle Mort. Here we are.
1: Okay, let's go in. Hope he doesn't make us stay after school, Marjorie. Mr. Proctor?
2: Yes?
1: I'm Leroy Forrester's uncle, and this is his sister, Marjorie.
2: Well, I'm glad to see you two. I want to talk to you about that young man.
1: Yes, I know, Mr. Proctor. Really, he's a fine boy at heart.
2: I realize that. There's something I want to tell you.
1: Sure, but you were a boy once yourself, weren't you, Mr. Proctor?
2: Of course I was.
1: You see, Marjorie, didn't I tell you? Mr. Proctor was a boy once himself. Probably high-spirited, too.
2: Surely. Now, about your nephew.
1: I hope you're not going to be harsh with him.
2: But why should I be, Mr. Forrester?
1: Excuse me, my name's Gildersleeve. Throckmorton P. Gildersleeve.
2: Glad to meet you, Mr. Did you say Gildersleeve?
1: Yes. Did I say something wrong? That happens to be my name.
2: And does that happen to be your top coat hanging on that hook?
1: Where? Yes. How did it happen to get here?
2: Last night, that coat with your name in it was found by our night watchman.
1: Oh, my goodness. Excuse me. I just remembered a dental appointment.
2: One moment. There's something else that belongs to you. Your red flannel underwear and your corset.
1: Corset?
0: Why, Uncle Mort! I don't understand.
1: Neither does Mr. Proctor.
2: I understand only too well. Aren't you ashamed of yourself? A grown man. A big, fat grown man. Going around at night putting union suits on statues.
0: Uncle Mort, what is this? Now, can't you explain?
1: Sure, if I can get a word in edgewise.
2: Actions speak louder than words, Gildersleeve. It's a lucky thing for you that Leroy Forrester is your nephew.
1: It is?
2: Yes. I'd expose you in a minute, but I don't want to spoil Leroy's big day.
0: Leroy's big day?
1: Oh, what has he done now?
2: That's why I sent for you. Today, he's going to be presented with the Chamber of Commerce Medal as the outstanding student in Flugelhammer Junior High School.
1: What? Leroy? Well...

The great Gildersleeve will be with us again in a few minutes. But right now, I want to ask you, what is the most welcome compliment a hostess can receive? Well, I'm told it's sincere appreciation of the dishes she serves, comments on the lightness of her cakes, the flakiness of her pie crust, exclamations on how downright good everything tastes. 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

0: That's a beautiful medal, Leroy, and I'm mighty proud of you. But won't you answer just one question for me, my boy?
1: What is it, Unc?
0: Who was responsible for all those escapades around your school?
1: Now, Uncle Mort, I positively don't know. What's more, I don't want to know. And then, even if I did know, you don't think I'd squeal on my pal Piggy, do you?
0: You're a bright boy, Leroy. Good night.

0: Original music heard on this program was composed and conducted by William Randolph. This is Jim Bannon speaking for the Kraft Cheese Company and inviting you to be with us again next week at this same time for the further adventures of The Great Gildersleeve. 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
2: 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Hello, hello, hello, hello, hello, hello, hello, hello, hello. Little Miss Honey, how are you today?
3: I'm just fine, thank you. Remember last week it was my girlfriend Diane's birthday?
2: Oh, yes, yes.
3: Well, she was very happy to know we spoke about her, and so was her father.
2: Is he nice?
3: Mostly nice.
2: Well, just what do you mean by mostly?
3: Well, he likes to think that he's a comedian, like Bob Hope, you know. His name is Bob, too. Hmm. And all the time he's making wisecracks, and sometimes they're funny, but sometimes they're not as funny as he thinks they are.
2: Oh. Tell me, what do you do when he's not so funny?
3: We laugh anyway, so he doesn't feel bad.
2: Oh, I think that's very nice. And speaking of birthdays, this week it's the birthday of George Washington.
3: You see, he was the father of our country.
2: That's right.
3: And then, would it be right if I would say George Washington was my great-great-great-grandfather?
2: Well, I don't think the Washington Monument would object, so go right ahead.
3: Thank you. Now please read me the funny.
2: Puck the Comic Weekly.
3: Yes.
2: Very well, I'll read that in just a moment. But before I do, let's listen to this nice man. Now, here we go with Puck the Comic Weekly. And on the first page, hop along Cassidy.
3: Magic words for the music, please.
2: Very well, my lady. Six guns blazing as he thunders along. Give us music for Hop Along. In an attempt to solve the mystery of all the crimes that have been committed in the town of Buckskin, Hoppy has chased a mysterious stranger into the storeroom of the freight company. Suddenly, there was a shot. The man dropped dead in front of him. The gun was tossed through the window on the floor in front of Hoppy. As Hoppy picked it up, a bunch of men ran into the freight office and found Hoppy there before the dead man holding the smoking pistol in his hand. As one of the citizens holds the gun on Hoppy, another accuses him of the killing. Hoppy replies, "Yes, I admit chasing this man here, but I didn't kill him. Somebody outside that window fired a shot and tossed his gun into the room. I picked it up just as you barged in." The leader of the men replies, "Yeah, very pretty speech. And it still adds up to murder." And pointing to the man lying in front of him, he goes on, last picture, top row, "Captain Reed was one of the best officers the Texas Rangers ever had." Hoppy replies sharply, "Are the Rangers usually in the habit of ambushing people?" And as the citizens of the town stand outside of the office listening, first picture, next row, the man answers, "No, and they're not in the habit of driving stolen rigs or herding rustle cattle on a Bar 20 lane. We've been following you since you hit town, waiting for you to make a slip. Too bad we had to lose Reed to get you." And then he says, last picture, second row, "Your luck's run out, Cassidy. You're coming with us." And as Hoppy is prodded with a gun, a rough-looking, bearded man says,
4: "Oh, I'll stay behind to make the final arrangements for poor Reed."
2: Hoppy is led out of the building. First picture, bottom row, the men mount horses. And under heavy guard, Hoppy is led from the town in disgrace. Meanwhile, inside the building, the bearded man, who was looking out of the window, says,
5: "All clear, Captain. They've gone."
2: And Captain Reed, who has just been pretending he was dead, gets to his feet, saying,
6: "Well, that's a relief. I couldn't have held that pose another minute."
2: Last picture, the bearded man says,
5: "Ah, you played it great. We got Cassidy in a pickle."
2: Looking out of the window, the captain replies,
6: Yeah, well, that was the idea. We'll wait till the street's deserted, then slip out of here. There's more work to do.
3: Oh, wasn't that a terrible thing to play on Hoppy?
2: Yes, it was. It was just a trick to get Hoppy in disgrace in front of the people in town.
3: That means that none of them will fight for Hoppy if those other men try to kill him.
2: It looks that way because these men have succeeded in making all the people in town think that Hoppy's a murderer.
3: Yes. Now, what do you think that they'll do to Hoppy?
2: Well, we'll find more about that next week. Now?
3: Now, could we please turn over the page and see if Prince Valiant is there?
2: We certainly can. Let's turn over the page to page 3. And here he is, Prince Val.
3: Yes, look, and they're still having a terrible time in that flood.
2: Yes, Val and Arf and a guide had gone on a hunting trip, and it had begun to rain.
3: And it just poured down rain until the rivers were rushing and roaring. They were so filled with water.
2: And as Prince Val and his friends were crossing the river, a great big tree carried by the flood came at them so swiftly they didn't have time to get out of its way.
3: And it crashed into them and knocked over their horses. And then Val and Arf disappeared under the water.
2: Yes, the guide was the only one who was safe.
3: So please read so we can find out what happens to Val and Arf.
2: Very well, here we go with Prince Valiant to the days of King Arthur. Eckert, Breckert, Grey Malkin, and Quince. Music romantic for a fair, fair prince. The guide searches the foaming cataract for some sign of Prince Valiant or Arf. But who could survive such thundering power? And then the guide arises wearily and begins the long journey home. No sooner had he turned his back on the roaring waterfall than a clutching hand reaches from out of the foam, and Val swings his battered body into an eddy and drags himself from the water. For a long moment he rests, filling his tortured lungs with life-giving air. As he sits there, gasping for breath, he sees, last picture top row, the mass of debris that has brought disaster run aground, turn over, bringing Arf to the surface amid its tangle. Quickly, crossing over on the stones, Val is beside Arf in a moment, getting him out of the debris, first picture next row. At this moment, Arf regains consciousness. From one of their drowned horses, Val takes a saddle blanket, then carries Arf away from the river and puts him underneath an overhanging ledge formed by a huge boulder that is resting upon another. Second picture, second row. Then Val goes in search of materials for a fire. Birch bark will burn wet or dry. So into a roll of this, he gathers the dry twigs to be found close to the trunk of a thick spruce. First picture, bottom row. A few dry leaves found in the shelter of their cave adds to the pile of tinder. With his striking iron, Val chips a spark from his flint. And then last picture, in the growing darkness, they coax the small flame into a roaring fire that Val hopes will steam the chill from his companion.
3: Oh, wasn't that wonderful? That Val is safe and that he saved Arf?
2: Oh, yes.
3: And wasn't it wonderful how he made that fire, just like a Girl Scout?
2: Yeah, so you see, sometimes it's very important to know how to do these things.
3: That's right, because something like this could happen to people like us.
2: It could. Nature's such a wild thing, you never know what might happen. Your car might get stranded in a rainstorm, and then you'd have to make a fire yourself.
3: Yes. I wonder if Val will get home next week.
2: Well, next week we'll find out about that. Now?
3: Oh, there's so many I like to read. Let's just turn over the page and see what we come to.
2: All right, let's turn over the page. Go past page 4. Go across past page 5. Turn over that page.
3: Oh, look, here's Donald Duck.
2: Turn over another page.
3: No. This is Donald Duck. Read that, please.
2: Oh, excuse me. Very well, we shall read Donald Duck. Say the magic words with me, please. Squeegum, squeegum, squiddy chicken chat. Let's add music to fill the quack, quack. Today, Donald and his nephews, Huey, Dewey, and Louie, have been out for a drive in their car, and the car engine has died. After a half hour trying to make it start, Donald finally says,
7: "Oh, I give up. It won't start."
2: And then he heads down the road saying,
7: "Come on. I think I saw a garage back here away."
2: They get to the garage, and Donald hammers on the door. And he hammers again. Finally, a window is opened. And the garage owner in his nightshirt sticks his head out of the window and says,
4: "Okay, I'll come out in the morning and tow you in. Now scram!"
2: And he slams the window shut. Donald doesn't know what to do. Louie says,
7: "But see, we can't stand out here all night."
2: And Huey says,
7: "Hey, Uncle Donald, I see a motel sign up there."
2: So down the road they go to the motel. Last picture, top row, they pass four doghouses. And then... first picture, bottom row, the motel owner opens the door and points to a sign saying,
4: "No room! Can't you read? Try the hotel!"
2: At the hotel, the clerk says,

0: At the hotel, the clerk says...
1: We're full up, and no loafing in the lobby.
0: So down the street they go again. Donald exclaims...
2: Uh-oh. Starting to rain.
0: Suddenly Dewey exclaims...
2: Hey, remember that place we passed in the way in? Come on!
0: Hurry down the street. And next morning, we see Huey, Louie, Dewey, and Donald sound asleep in the four doghouses they'd passed the night before.
3: I'm so cute. You just sleep in the doghouses.
0: Yes, I bet you'd like to do that yourself.
3: Well, if the dogs don't have fleas.
0: Uh-huh, I see what you mean.
3: And I know a riddle. What's the difference between a flea and an elephant?
0: Oh, tell me quick.
3: An elephant can have fleas, but a flea can't have an elephant.
0: Oh, that's very good. Now, how would you like to read Dick's adventures?
3: Oh, I'd love to, because Dick is on an expedition in the early days of America exploring the Wild West.
0: Yes. So let's go to the very last page of the first section. And now let's see what happens next on Dick's trip into the Northwest. Here we go with Dick's adventure. Say the magic words with me. Rickety-pack-a-zack-a-zick. That's the music for adventure.

0: Dick has awakened and has been telling his dad about his dream, and he's saying...
1: Yeah, I dreamed I was with the Lewis and Clark expedition, Dad, and we were almost at the Great Falls of Montana when... I'm sleepy again.
0: He falls to sleep and goes back, back. And once again is carried back in dreams to his place in the Lewis and Clark expedition. They've finally reached the end of their journey on the river, for here is where the river ends. Last picture, top row. A cataract of water pouring down from its birthplace in the Rocky Mountains. And then, their attention is taken away from the river, the great wonder of nature, to a little wonder of nature, the Indian papoose. Oh, the baby needs milk. And by now, all the milk that had been brought along on the trip has been used up. Here is a problem indeed. No milk and a crying baby. The explorers scratch their heads, wondering, where are they going to find fresh milk? And then Dick sees a short distance away a herd of buffalo. He sees some little calves. He knows that buffaloes are much like cows. Dick has an idea. The idea is carried out. The men capture the shaggy buffalo mother and milk the mother cow. So, with first picture bottom row, with the problem of the baby's milk solved, the party returns to another problem. How to get their boats and supplies over the waterfall where the Missouri begins, about 16 miles of rapids and whirlpools. Everything has to be hauled overland. And what an overland. Dick stares at it. A wall of rocks and forest, 16 miles thick.
2: Wasn't that funny? Yeah. Milking a buffalo so the baby could have milk?
0: Yeah. And I'll bet you that baby will grow up to be a strong one.
2: Yes, because buffaloes are strong.
0: Yes, I bet he'll grow up like a papa buffalo instead of a papa papoose. Well, next week we'll see how Dick and his friends get through the forest and around those rapids.
2: That will be a lot of work.
0: Oh, you bet it will. Now look, underneath Dick's adventure.
2: Oh, there's Rusty Riley.
0: And I'll read him in just a moment. But first, here's that nice man again with something interesting to say. Now here we go again with Puck the Comic Weekly. And on the last page of the first section, Rusty Riley.
2: Magic words for the music, please.
0: Very well, my lady. Gallop and run till the road is dusty. Give us music for his horse and Rusty. Rusty and Pete have followed Sir Percival and Nobbs, who have stolen the valuables from the safe at the Milestone Farm. Pete has parked his car in the shade of a lean-to.

0: Boys watch as the two crooks go into an abandoned old house with their loot. Then first picture, Rusty says...
1: Hey, keep in the shadows, Pete. They're coming out of the abandoned house. But they haven't got the loot with them.
0: Pete exclaims...
1: Gosh, that means they've hidden it in there. Hey, we're in luck.
0: They duck back, behind the lean-to out of sight. Rusty says...
1: Now wait till we hear them drive away, and then we'll go in.
0: Pete says...
1: Boy... Will Mr. Miles be glad when we come back with those horse show trophies?
0: Last picture, top row. Sir Percival is saying...
2: It's pretty early, Nobby, but I'll drive into Lexington and get some breakfast. By that time, the car rental office should be open, and I'll return the car we hired.
0: Nobbs replies...
3: Sure, boss. And then you can take a bus back out here. Bring out some jabber, will you?
0: A moment later, hearing the car go down the road, Rusty says, first picture, bottom row.
1: Have they go, Pete. Come on.
0: And the boys slip out of the darkness. They move carefully toward the old house. As they go in, Rusty says...
1: This is the door they came out of.
0: Pete exclaims,
3: Jeepers, what a rickety, creepy old place.
0: Meanwhile, at the Milestone Farm, the detective is giving Mr. Miles and Tex a report from the laboratory on the fingerprints. He's saying,
4: Sorry, Mr. Miles, but the fingerprints on that pinch barn coal chisel are definitely Rusty Riley's. I've put out a general alarm to pick up the kids.
0: Mr. Miles shakes his head slowly, saying...
5: Oh, it's hard to believe, but I suppose the evidence is pretty conclusive.
4: Yes, I know how you feel, sir. Anyhow, we'll soon have them. That hot rod won't be very hard to spot.
0: That moment, outside the abandoned house, Nobbs, who has been left behind, sees the tire tracks of Pete's car by the moonlight. He follows them. Last picture, he finds the car. Exclaims,
3: Well, now, what do you know? The kid's hot rod. He followed us, eh? No doubt I got company in the house.
6: Ooh, isn't that terrible? Now he knows the boys are in the house, and he's big and strong, and they're in terrible danger. He's a crook, and crooks are cruel.
0: Yes, those boys are in danger. I was hoping they'd get away all right.
6: I wonder what'll happen now. Oh, and the detective found the fingerprints were Rusty's, too.
0: Yes, but let's not worry too much. I know Tex will have faith in his friends. We'll find out more next week. Now let's pick up the first page of the second section.
6: I have it right here. Oh, it's Dagwood and Blondie.
0: And here we go with Dagwood and Blondie. Ramafoo, ramafum, zim, zam, zombie. Conjure me music for Dagwood and Blondie. Dagwood is talking to Blondie on the phone.
7: Hey, Blondie, I'm starved. Will you have an extra good supper for me when I get home tonight?
0: And he goes on second picture.
7: I'd like a steak smothered with onions, hash brown potatoes, and cream peas, and...
0: Last picture, top row, Dagwood's boss comes up behind him and yells,
8: Bumpstead, get your mind off your stomach and get to work.
7: Oh, yes, sir. Yes, sir.
0: First picture next row, Blondie's at the store getting special vegetables to make Dagwood a yummy supper. Meanwhile, at the office, Dagwood now is so hungry his tongue's hanging out. He looks at the clock and says,
7: Oh, time goes so slowly when you're famished and waiting for supper time to come around.
0: Dithers sticks his head in the door and yells,
8: Bumpstead, get to work.
7: Oh, yes, sir. Yes, sir.
0: All the while at home, Blondie and Cookie are busy in the kitchen fixing Dagwood the best dinner he ever had. And then, finally, next picture, third row. Dagwood gets off the bus and goes up the walk toward his house saying,
7: Ah, home at last. Oh, joy. Oh, ecstasy. I can taste the steak already.
0: That moment... Two men are standing in his doorway.
5: We're from the cleaners, Mr. Bumpstead. We come to pick up your rug.
0: Blondie points to the rug rolled up on the hall floor, then dashes back to the kitchen to get Dagwood's food on the table. The man shoulder the rug and come out the door just as Dagwood dashes up the steps. He runs smack into the rug and falls to the ground unconscious. First picture, bottom row. The two men from the cleaners come in the door, carrying poor, unconscious Dagwood.
5: Where should we put him?
0: Blondie tells him, in the kitchen. So the two men carry Dagwood out to the kitchen, where supper is on the table. They dump him in a chair, and then hurry away. Half hour later, Blondie, Alexander, and Cookie have finished eating. Dagwood is still unconscious. They hold a juicy steak under Dagwood's nose, hoping the delicious smell will bring him to. Finally, Cookie says,
9: "It's no use, Mama."
0: So they pick Dagwood up and carry him off to bed. And Dagwood groans,
10: "Supper was delicious, dear."
6: Oh, he didn't have one single bite. Well,
0: he certainly was knocked silly, wasn't he?
6: Yes, that's too bad. He was so hungry and Blondie went to so much trouble.
0: Well, anyway, the dogs will have a good steak dinner.
6: Yes. Oh, look, right here, here's Roy Rogers under Dagwood and Blondie. And you remember Roy had come to the logging camp because that cute little cowgirl had sent for him to come and help because she was in trouble.
0: Yes, and when Roy got to the logging camp, he discovered that Wildwood's Aunt Pauline owned the logging camp. And that there'd been an awful lot of accidents, strange accidents. And these accidents were preventing Aunt Pauline from delivering her logs to market.
6: And just as Wildwood is explaining this to Roy, a tree that somebody was chopping down started to fall right toward Roy and Wildwood. Quick, read. I hope they don't get hurt by it.
0: All right, here we go with Roy Rogers, King of the Cowboys. Hi-yip-hi-yo. Now here we go with Roy and Trigger. Hi-yip-hi-yo. As the tree falls, Roy spurs Trigger and grabs Wildwood, hoping to get out from under him. Roy gets out from under just in time. And then Pauline runs up and says,
11: Wildwood, you're all right? It was really an accident this time, child. The knuckle-headed logger side the tree wrong.
0: Wildwood tells her she can thank Roy Rogers for seeing her, and that he's here to help her deliver the timber to the sawmill on time. Last picture, top row, Pauline says,
11: I don't know if a cowboy can do a good job on a lumber job, Roy, but my knees sold me on you.
0: Well, I'll be glad to try investigating those accidents and the disappearance of your loggers, ma'am. At that moment, one of her workers on a rigging overhead calls. First picture, bottom row.
12: Hey! I just saw that crazy timber wolf, old Cosmo, prowling around the coal deck of timber up on the ridge. And he's got an axe.
11: What? Roy, for gosh sakes, get up there and grab that old pest. No telling what he's liable to do.
0: Roy leaps on Trigger and gallops up the hill. At the top of the hill, a man is chopping away at a stake that holds the log stacked up. And he's saying,
13: I'll teach them loggers to ruin the forest. They destroy all the trees that nature meant to live and breathe. I'll stop them.
0: Suddenly the stake gives way, and the logs pour down the hill toward Roy.
14: Hey, what's going on?
0: The crazy old man yells,
13: Joe, you're another one coming to help him kill the trees, eh? And you won't live long enough to do it.
6: Logs. They're rolling right at him, and they're a pile almost as big as a train.
0: Yes, and Roy's on the side of the hill where Trigger can't move fast.
6: Well, what's the matter with that crazy old man that he should do that?
0: I don't know, but we'll find out next week if Roy gets away safely and catches the old man and stops him from any more of his crazy tricks. But now let's turn over the page.
6: Oh, look, Flash Gordon. And a terrible thing happened last week. Flash was in the flood, and he was being attacked by a whip shark. That's a great, huge fish.
0: Yes, you bet. And remember that Menta, the queen of Mars, had pushed Dale out of the airship, and Dale had fallen into the water, too.
6: Yes, and then Link got in a fight with the pilot, and in the fight, the airship went out of control, and it went into the flood. I don't know how they can be saved.
0: Well, let's read now and find out what happens next. Here we go with Flash Gordon. Rig-a-dig-a-doon-doon, Saskamatash. Let's have music for Heroic Flash.
15: Flash!
0: Falling out of control, Queen Manta's ray ship crashes into the flooded Martian canal near the spot where Flash and Dale are struggling in the clutch of a voracious whip shark. Young Link dives from the ship as it hits the water, working out a plan of action as he swims toward his embattled friend. Last picture top row, grabbing one of the shark's flailing whips, Link gives a mighty tug, distracting the monster long enough for Dale to free her arm and fire a neutron blast which scores a direct hit. First picture bottom row, the wounded sea beast crashes around wildly. One of its lunges tosses Menta from the sinking scout ship. In a twinkling, a powerful tentacle wraps itself around the struggling queen. A moment before, Menta was Flash's deadly foe, but now she's only a woman in dire peril. Flash dives repeatedly in an effort to save the queen. But the stricken shark has dragged her far below the surface. She's a victim of her own treachery. Last picture, the three Earth people and the pilot make their way to a jutting rock. Suddenly, there's a thunderous roar in the sky overhead. It's a Martian canal plane circling toward them. Is its mission rescue or revenge? I hope so, too. After all, Flash saved the city from being destroyed, so they should be grateful to him.
6: Yes, they should be, but then, still, the queen was killed, so maybe they'll think that Flash did it.
0: Yes, I know, there is that danger, but we'll find that out next week. Now, that's all the time I have. But before I go, here's that nice fellow with some more interesting information. Well, honey, and all you boys and girls, I gotta go now.
6: All right, Mr. Comic Weekly Man, but I'll be waiting for you next week.
0: Okay, that's a date, and a date with all you boys and girls. Be sure to meet me with our little friend Miss Honey next week when I read Puck the Comic Weekly. For I'm the Comic Weekly Man, the jolly Comic Weekly Man. I'll be back to read the funnies to you happy boys and honeys. Don't forget, boys and girls, see you all next week. Your friend, the Comic Weekly Man.

0: Well, come in, Smithers. What is it? Speak up, boy. Orange juice.
1: No, sir. New Kellogg's Rise and Shine.
0: Hey, fiendish.
1: And look at this, sir.
0: No peel, no pips, and it's got vitamin C. Well, Smithers, I suppose this is it.
1: What are you doing, sir?
0: Thank you, Governor. Wife and three pips to support. Thank you.
2: New Kellogg's Rise and Shine. Now tastes as good as orange juice.
3: Once upon a time there was an engineer.
4: Choo-choo Charlie was his name. We

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0: There is an ancient proverb which says, "The sword of the wicked shall break against the wisdom of the righteous." History bears witness to the inexorable truth of that proverb, and likewise does tonight's case from the files of your FBI, in which a ruthless criminal, a killer, is defeated by it. On a desert in Arizona, two elderly men and a girl are seated before a campfire watching the red sun poise for a moment over the peak of a distant mountain. Gradually, the red turns to pink, then to purple, then indigo. Now, it is night.
1: Doc?
2: Huh?
1: I freshen up that fire, you could see a little better.
2: See better?
1: Yeah.
3: He didn't hear a word you said, Mesa.
1: No?
4: Now, Larry.
3: Uncle Harold, you know that when you're making notes, you get so engrossed you could do it in the dark.
4: You exaggerate my talent.
1: You got company.
2: Wolf.
1: Yeah.
2: Well, he won't bother us. I don't imagine wolves are particularly interested in archaeology.
3: No.
1: Doc?
2: Yes?
1: I'd like to ask you something.
2: Go ahead.
1: I like you. And I like your niece here. You're paying me good money to guide you around the desert.
2: Well?
1: Just what satisfaction do you get out of digging stuff out the ground that's been there for hundreds, thousands of years?
2: Well, now, that's a fair question.
3: Let me answer it, Uncle Harold.
2: Surely.
3: You see, Mesa, the past can be a guide to the present. It's important to know what made one period of civilization die in order that this one shall survive.
1: Uh-huh.
2: In other words, Mesa, what Larry means is, if Hitler had used archaeology instead of mythology, he would have known better.
1: Well, that makes sense, all right.
2: Now, we came out here, Mesa, to compile data on the three ancient Indian cultures that followed each other in this country. The first period was called Basket Maker Number One. See, at that point, the Indians were nomads, hunters. And then Basket Maker Number Two...
3: What's wrong?
2: Touch the horses, Larry.
1: That wolf may be flirting around with him. I better take a look. What's the matter with you critters? What you got your noses in the wind about? Settle down now, settle down.
5: Are they all right, Mesa?
1: They are now, Miss Larry.
5: Has that wolf upset them?
1: I don't know, but something has.
5: What do you mean?
1: I got a feeling that we ain't by ourselves out here.
5: What?
2: What's that?
1: I think I'll just get the old carbine ready
6: drop
1: and
6: take... Drop that gun, mister. You hear me? I said drop it. Now, look, I'm in the dark and you're in the light. That makes you a real easy target.
1: I ain't dropping no gun.
6: I'll leave it lay there. The next one slams into you.
3: Are you all right, Mesa?
1: Yes, ma'am.
6: You Wild West boys ain't the only ones that can shoot, you know.
2: Who are you?
6: This company.
2: Well, you're not exactly welcome.
6: That ain't what I'm after.
3: His arm is bleeding, Uncle.
6: It's been bleeding all day. Does it worry you?
3: No.
6: Thanks. What's the setup here? Well, speak up, one of you. Talk.
2: I'm an archaeologist. If you know what that means.
6: I know what it means. Mummies.
2: Well, that would be the common Egyptologist.
6: Never mind that. Where do you fit in the picture, sweetheart?
3: Me?
6: Yeah. This old Guy, your husband?
3: He is my uncle.
6: That you couldn't help. Who's Buffalo Bill here?
3: Our guide.
6: I thought maybe you dug him out of the ground.
1: Now, just a
6: minute.
1: Shut
6: up. Got any bandage, sweetheart?
3: Bandage?
6: For my arm. Go get it. When I'm fixed up, I'll tell all of you what you got to do to be able to see the next sunrise. Okay?
0: A few minutes before closing time that afternoon, a lone bandit had held up the Canyon National Bank in Flagstaff, Arizona, and escaped with $20,000 after a running gun battle. The FBI office in Phoenix was notified, and shortly after sundown, Special Agent Blake drove into Flagstaff, where he conferred at once with Sheriff Hickman.
7: Two of my boys, Mr. Blake, saw the bandit when he dashed out of the bank and jumped into his car.
8: And they opened fire on him?
7: Well, they yelled at him to stop first, but he had his car started by then when turned off.
8: I see.
7: Boys fired a couple of shots, commandeered a car, and took after him.
8: How did he make his getaway, Sheriff?
7: Well, he managed to shoot out a tire.
8: Was he hit at all, do you know?
7: The boys weren't sure about that. But once after they fired, they saw his car swerve a little.
8: Well, which way was he heading?
7: He went east on the road leading through the Painted Desert.
8: Sheriff, did you get a description of him at all?
7: Yes, I got it written down here for you.
8: Thanks.
7: I've already phoned all sheriffs between here and New Mexico.
8: Good.
7: He was driving a black Buick sedan. Here's the license number. California.
8: No, it's probably stolen. Well, we'll put out a 3-state alarm right away. And after we check with California, we'll start fanning out men all over the state.
7: All right. But if he gets off in that desert country, it's going to be hard to find.
8: Well, he can't stay in there forever. Sheriff, hand me the phone, will you? We'll get that alarm out.

0: Well, there you are.
1: Yeah. Thanks, sweetheart. Yeah, it's a real good bandage. You put it on with love and care.
0: I put it on because I had to.
1: Stop being a female.
2: He's evidently evolved a theory, Larry, that you're really fascinated with.
1: Never mind the book talk, Doc. Let me give you the real feeling on me.
2: Please do.
1: I suppose you've all guessed by now that I didn't get shot cleaning a pistol. I borrowed the $20,000 that's in this bag from a bank today. I'm going to have to borrow your car to get it out of this country.
2: Our car?
1: That's right. I didn't waltz 2 miles across this desert to your campfire just to get a little first aid. My car burned out of bearing. I'd trade it in for yours, except that I pushed it over a cliff. What's so funny?
0: You're in a bad way, unless you can use a horse.
1: What do you mean?
0: We haven't got a car.
1: You're lying. You've got a car on this camp somewhere.
2: You're at liberty to look for yourself.
0: Of course, if you care to wait until tomorrow.
2: Larry.
1: What did you start to say about tomorrow?
0: I was going to say the sheriff, or whoever's after you, would probably be here by then and be very glad to give you a lift.
1: You were talking about something else or he wouldn't have stopped you. What was it?
0: I just told you.
1: What was it, sweetheart?
0: My arm.
1: Come on, tell
2: me.
1: Let
2: it be. Wait, mister. I'll tell him.
1: Okay. There's somebody else in your party, right?
2: There's not anybody else in our party.
1: Okay. But somebody's going to be here with a car tomorrow.
2: Yes. We're expecting supplies.
0: I'm sorry, Uncle Harold.
1: Don't be sorry, sweetheart. That helped. I was beginning to figure I was in a pretty bad spot.
2: Well, since you think you see your way out of this now, perhaps you won't mind if we all retire.
1: Sure, go ahead. But you'll have to hit the ground right here by the fire.
2: Oh, yes, of course.
1: And Doc.
2: Yes?
1: In case you think you got an edge because you went to college, I just got out of San Quentin University last week.
2: Apparently it didn't teach you much.
1: I taught myself, Doc. I taught myself how to stay up 3 days and nights without sleeping.
2: Oh?
1: Yeah. So go ahead with the sleeping act. But don't count on me passing out. I'll be sitting right here waiting to say good morning to all of you. And a very special good morning to whoever's coming with that car.

0: Morning, Sheriff.
1: Good morning, Mr. Blake.
0: Sheriff, this is Special Agent Tanner.
2: Hello, Sheriff.
1: How do you do, Tanner? I just talked on the phone to the Los Angeles police. That black Buick sedan the bandit used was stolen there 3 days ago.
0: Oh, we know who the bandit is now, Sheriff.
1: Oh, yes?
0: Tanner here checked your description of him with our Washington office.
3: His name is Matt Ricker. He just got out of San Quentin last week.
1: Well, gone back to work again already,
3: Here's his full description. 5'10", 165 pounds, black hair, dark skin, has a knife scar on his right cheek.
1: Want me to put that out?
3: We've already sent it out as a follow-up on your first alarm.
0: Sheriff, have you had any reports from any of your men?
1: No, sir. But by now, they're pretty well spread out over this part of the state.
0: Oh, good. Tanner and I are just getting ready to take a run across the Painted Desert Road to Gallup. Now, if you get anything, communicate with the sheriff there.
1: Yes.
0: We'll be in touch with him. Then we'll double back here to Flagstaff.
1: All right.
0: Good. Come on, Tanner. Let's get started.

0: Well, how did everybody sleep?
1: How do you think?
0: You should have knocked it off real good, knowing somebody was standing by, watching over you.
2: That was very comforting.
0: Thanks. Hey, Pop, pour me another cup of that... Hey, what are you doing there?
3: Just fixing the fire. Why?
0: You're lying. You're doing tricks with the smoke, trying to make a signal.
3: I told
0: get away
3: you
0: from
3: I
0: there before
3: only...
0: I slam lead into you. And pour me a cup of that java.
3: I ain't waiting on you.
0: I said pour me a cup of that java.
1: I'll get it for
0: Pop's
1: you.
0: Pop's going to get it for me.
3: I ain't getting you nothing.
0: Okay, Pop, you asked
1: no,
0: for
1: don't
0: it.
1: No, don't.
2: Wait a minute. Listen.
0: Oh, this is what I've been waiting for. All right, just stay put. If anybody lets out a crack before I get that guy under control, there'll be some blood on his hand.
4: Well, howdy, folks, howdy.
1: Hello.
2: Morning, Marshal.
4: How's everything going?
1: Just fine, Mr. Marshal.
4: I got a good mess of supplies for you.
2: Is that so?
4: Yeah. Well, looks like you took on a new member since I was out here last, Doctor.
2: That's right.
4: Who is he?
2: He just joined us last night.
4: Well, that's funny.
0: What's funny?
4: You look quite a bit like a man I heard about yesterday. A man they're looking for back in Flagstaff. And if I'm not mistaken, his name is Matt Ray. Oh.
0: Well, that's it.
2: It didn't help you, Ricker.
0: What do you mean?
2: Look at the car.
0: Huh?
2: Your bullet pierced the gas tank. Instead of shooting your way to freedom, you've destroyed your only avenue of escape.

We momentarily close the Equitable Society's presentation of the Federal Bureau of Investigation file on the Desert Dictator. We will return to this case in just a moment. Tonight, I'd like to tell you a tale of two cities and 12 letters. One city is New York, where the home office of the Equitable Life Assurance Society of the United States is located. The other city we'll call Your Town, a prosperous manufacturing community somewhere in the United States. Now, on a certain day, 12 letters were exchanged between Your Town and the Equitable Society. 9 came from Equitable members living in Your Town, enclosing payments on their Equitable life insurance policies. On the same day, 3 letters from the Equitable Society, also enclosing checks, arrived in Your Town. One check was for a very large sum of money. An investment of Equitable Society funds in Your Town's most important industry. A second check went to a respected doctor who is retired under the Equitable Old Age Security Plan. The third check went to a young man in your state university, a payment on the educational insurance his father provided for him years ago. Well, that's one way that life insurance works. Money comes from Your Town to the Equitable Society. Money goes back to Your Town from the Equitable Society. Now, in place of Your Town, substitute any town, city, or village in the United States in which some of the Equitable Society's 3.25 million members live. And then multiply those 12 letters into several million a year. And it becomes very clear why we say that by serving its members, the Equitable Society serves America. And now back to the file on the Desert Dictator.

0: The cynical irony of quicksand is that the more desperately one struggles to escape from it, the deeper one sinks into it. Matt Ricker feels the grim touch of this same irony as he watches the gasoline flow from a bullet hole in the tank of the automobile in which he had hoped to escape from the desert and the vicinity of his crime of bank robbery.
1: All right, so I blew that chance for getting out of here. Don't waste any breath laughing at me, because I'm not worried a bit.
2: We'd hardly laugh with the body of an innocent man lying there.
3: You've got a lot more to answer for now, mister.
1: You don't think I'm going to sit here and wait for the law to come and get me, do you?
2: Ricker, I wasn't very interested in you before, but now I am.
1: What do you mean?
2: Up to this point, you've just been a petty annoyance, which we've been helpless to remove.
1: From where I stand, you're still helpless, Doug.
2: That remains to be seen.
1: What do you think you're going to do?
2: That depends entirely on what you do.
1: No matter what I do, the odds are all in my favor as far as you're concerned.
2: They were all in favor of the rabbit, too. But he didn't win the race.
1: Look, Doug, I got two more days and nights before I even have to think about sleeping. Well, let's get moving.
2: Any particular direction?
1: I'm going to put that up to Buffalo Bill here.
3: Put what up to me?
1: You know this country like the doc knows a book.
3: What if I do?
1: You're going to take us out of this desert to a good hideout over in the mountains somewhere. I'll figure out the rest when we get there.
3: I ain't taking you nowhere.
2: Okay, sir. His time is running out. I'd like for us to be there when it does.
3: Whatever you say, Doctor.
1: We'll pack up and let's get moving. Oh, maybe this will get a word out of you, sweetheart.
4: Well?
1: I'll have to ride double with somebody. Guess who I've picked.
4: Thanks. That way I won't have to look at you.
1: Stop playing hard to get. Okay, let's get out of here.
0: Failing to pick up any trace of Ricker on their run to Gallup across the desert, Special Agents Blake and Tanner of the FBI started back to Flagstaff. And late that afternoon, as they drove along the desert road, Blake saw something to the left of the road where ground broke sharply off into a shallow canyon.
5: Uh-oh. What's that?
6: What do you see, Bob?
5: I didn't notice that when we passed you this morning.
6: What?
5: Yeah. Look back there where the ground drops off.
6: Well, looks like car tracks.
5: Yeah. Come on, let's take a look.
6: A car turned off the road here, all right.
5: And the tire marks go right out to the edge there, too.
6: Yeah. Hey, Bob, look down below.
5: It's Ricker's car, all right.
6: Let's get down there.
5: Oh, wait a minute. Ricker won't be in it. See? These heavy footprints in the middle of the tire tracks. He must have pushed it over the side himself.
6: Yeah, I guess it either broke down or he decided it was time to make other arrangements.
5: Look, these footprints go across the road toward the desert.
6: Yeah, there they go.
5: If I'm not mistaken, Ricker was wounded. Look, see those little dark spots here? There's some more here.
6: Hey,
5: I just happened to think. You remember that archaeologist we met in town a couple of weeks ago?
6: Dr. Endicott?
5: Yeah, that's him.
6: Well,
5: from what he told us, I believe his camp is right out in this direction.
6: Hey, that's right.
5: And if Ricker were here last night, he probably saw Endicott's campfire and made for it. He could have seen the fire for miles.
6: We better get out to that camp.
5: Where's that trail start?
6: A few miles up the road. Come on.

0: Isn't that Tom Marshall's car there?
1: Yes. Endicott seems to have broken camp.
0: There's something wrong about this, Bob.
2: What do you think?
1: Hold it. It's Marshall.
0: This must be Ricker's work. He's evidently taken Endicott's party with him. There are no supplies here.
1: Well, then he's trying to get somewhere to hide for a while. Come on, it's getting dark fast. Let's look around for any sign of what direction they took.
0: Here are some hoof prints. A lot of them. Leading north.
1: Well, there's nothing but open country to the north. Well, maybe the trail turns later and...
0: Hey, wait. Find something?
1: Yeah, give me a flashlight.
0: Here you
1: are. Now, look at that.
0: Looks like somebody's been drawing pictures in the sand.
1: Well, those are Indian symbols.
0: Well, that's your dish, Bob. What do you make of it?
1: Well, I'd say Dr. Endicott left him. That first sign is a snake.
0: Ricker.
1: Yeah. The stair-step pyramid represents a mountain.
3: This channel is currently offline for essential maintenance and will be back as soon as possible. Please check back soon.

0: you know, this is real nice. I like mountains. Smells good, don't it?
1: With you around, Mr. Rickard, it's difficult to tell.
0: I get it, Doc. Very funny. How about you, sweetheart? Don't that moon kind of hit you?
2: I have to agree with my uncle.
0: Thanks. Hey, wait a minute, Pop. I told you not to fool around with that fire.
3: I'm just putting on some more wood.
0: Well, none of that signal stuff.
3: I said I'm just putting on wood.
0: Okay. You know something? These mountains really get me. A guy I knew in San Quentin used to make big talk about country like this. He'd talk about a row of trees like they were beautiful folly stones or something. Now I know what he means.
2: How did he feel about killing people?
0: What do you mean?
2: How did he feel about shooting someone in cold blood as you did today?
0: That's why he was in San Quentin.
1: Let's turn in, Larry.
0: Hold it. You guys can turn in. She's going to stay up.
1: What?
0: I want someone to help me look at that moon. Come on, sweetheart. Let's take a little walk.
2: With you?
0: Yeah. You're going to be sorry you've done that. All of you are going to be sorry. I'm just about fed up with all this fooling around.
2: The car.
0: Car? A car way up here?
3: I forgot to tell you, there's a road runs 50 feet west of here.
0: Put out that fire.
1: You're a little too late, Mr. Ricker.
0: Oh, no, I ain't.
3: Give me that gun.
0: Let go of me.
4: All right, Ricker. Drop that gun. Drop it.
0: Okay.
1: Thank you, Mr. Blake. I gather you found the symbols.
5: Yes, Dr. Endicott. There's one you neglected to draw, sir. The electric chair.
6: Matt Ricker was tried and convicted on the charge of first-degree murder. He was put to death in the state penitentiary. The career of crime is a losing game, and neither the criminal's wit nor his cunning nor his guns can overcome it, for they are no match for the thing which inevitably defeats him, the collective skill and intelligence of those who enforce the law. He is but one. They are many. He is fallible. They are sure-footed. He is wrong. They are right. And as the ancient proverb says, the sword of the wicked shall break against the wisdom of the righteous.

You'll hear about next week's case in just a minute. This week, at the Equitable Society, Thomas I. Parkinson, president of the society, showed me a letter he'd received from an American mother who was mighty proud of her son. He's just been released from the Army Air Corps, holds 2 decorations, and is a veteran of 47 bombing missions. In her letter to President Parkinson, this mother said, "I think the members of the Equitable Society can be proud of my son, too."

0: Because the Equitable Society helped his father and me plan his education. The Equitable Society helped me keep my home after his father died and bring my son up as his father wanted me to. Well, you can imagine how happy that letter made us all. For no matter how often it happens, we're always glad to see what a warm, friendly feeling Equitable members have for their society. Also, that letter reminded us that years ago, when that mother's son was still a baby, the Equitable Society's management was just as alert to the needs of the future as the Equitable management is today. It made us happy to know that as we work hard today to keep the Equitable Society progressive and forward-looking, we're following a great tradition. Yes, this week, and every week for over 86 years, the Equitable Society has been building security for you, your home, and your country.
1: 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The bogus bankruptcy.

The incidents used in tonight's Equitable Society's broadcast are taken from the files of the Federal Bureau of Investigation. However, all names used are fictitious, and any similarity thereof to the names of persons living or dead is accidental. Programs in this series of particular interest to servicemen and women are broadcast overseas through the worldwide facilities of the Armed Forces Radio Service. Tonight, the music was under the direction of Frederick Steiner, the author was Frank Ferries, and your narrator was Dean Carlton. This is your FBI, is a Jerry Devine production. And now this is Carl Frank speaking for the Equitable Life Assurance Society of the United States and inviting you to tune in again next week at this same time for This Is Your FBI.

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1: 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Cookery, fashion, competitions, Stewpot's treasure trail, Katie's letter page, Roger Elliott's star forecast.
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3: You know, some marmalades get some of their tang from added flavoring. While Robertson's Golden Shred gets all of its tang from Seville oranges. What would you rather have for breakfast?

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0: On enemy ground. That's the story in a nutshell. Terry Lee, Pat Ryan, and Flip Corkin are hiding on the river plantation of the Nazi Baron von Krell. They've come here with the famous Dragon Lady. Zero disruption of this enemy plantation, because this is a secret supply base for the Japs. But we'll get into the adventure in just a moment. Meanwhile, hello, gang. You know what I say, breakfast ought to be the brightest, breeziest meal of the day. One to send you stepping to work or skipping to school on high. And I know a breakfast that's got the stuff. Yep, the kind of whole grain nourishment Uncle Sam recommends to help keep America strong. It's, sure, you know the breakfast I mean. Those luscious, wholesome cereals, Quaker Puffed Wheat Sparkies and Quaker Puffed Rice Sparkies, shot from guns. Yay, shot from guns to make them bigger and better. 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And so crisp, they almost dance around your dish. Eat them swimming in milk or crowned with applesauce, sprinkled with brown sugar or topped with jelly. Golly, this glorified wheat and rice, shot from guns, is a banquet of a breakfast. And every plump kernel is laden with hearty nourishment. 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It's a bang-up breakfast for all, from lively young tads to war-working dads. 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So buy both at your grocer's first thing. Quaker Puffed Wheat Sparkies and Quaker Puffed Rice Sparkies are shot from guns. Now back to China, to Baron von Krell's plantation on the Yellow River, and to the distant alarm bell. Our friends have been down the river in a motorboat with the Dragon Lady. They've agreed to help her in her mission against von Krell. But as they stepped on the river dock from the boat, they accidentally set off an electric alarm signal. Not far away was a ruined temple. And so the Dragon Lady said,
1: I shall stay here. When the Baron's men get here, I will explain how I arrived. It was I who set off the alarm bell. They will take me to Baron von Krell. Go now and trust in the Dragon Lady.
2: That's all we can do. Come on, Terry Corkin, let's get over to that stone pile.
3: See you later.
1: Yes, the Baron's men are wide awake. They will be here soon, the fools. The Baron is most efficient. Typical Nazi efficiency. He has bloodhounds, too.
4: Standing there in the dark! Hands up, Mister. Keep them up. I'll see you full of that one. Put them up, I say.
1: Don't be a fool. Take me to see Baron von Krell at once.
4: Fine. You are a woman.
1: It is more convenient to travel in black. Now, take me to your boss.
4: Wait a minute. How did you get here?
1: I do not intend to explain anything twice. Don't stand there like an idiot.
4: The Fräulein is very independent for one who is caught trespassing. It is hardly daybreak for
1: enough.
4: One.
1: Take me to Herr Baron. Schnell.
4: The Baron will not like to be awakened.
1: I have spent the night many perilous hours to get here. When the Baron knows who I am, he will not be displeased.
4: Very well. You will come with me. We shall go miteinander.
5: I guess he's taking her to see the Baron.
6: I imagine so. I imagine even the Nazi hates to be waked up so early.
5: Hey, what time is it? It's, according to my wristwatch, it's 5:30.
6: Mm-hmm. Hey, what's become of Corkin?
5: He's gone exploring.
6: Well, he didn't leave this place, did he?
5: No, but he wanted to find a good hiding place in this temple. Yeah, I hope he does. Golly, did you hear those dogs?
6: Bloodhounds. But I don't think they'll bother us.
5: Just the same, it's going to be a lot tougher around here than I thought. Electric alarm system, bells, hound dogs, whistles, men. This place is pretty well protected.
6: Yeah, kind of cramps our style. Can't be careless.
5: Boy, I hope things are okay with the Dragon Lady. If anything happens to her, that cooks our goose.
6: Oh, I think we can get away, Terry. There's always the river.
5: Mm-hmm. But I don't like to be shot at while I'm swimming.
6: You know, Terry, as much as we trust the Dragon Lady, she might kick it into that pretty head of hers to double-cross us.
5: Oh, Pat, this is a fine time to say that. I don't believe she will.
6: No, neither do I, but it is possible. She doesn't like us any more than we like her.
5: But she's on the side of China now. General Fogg told me so back in Lang Hole.
6: Well, that's the only reason I trust the Dragon Lady. We both happen to be on the same side. Well, sun's coming up. It's getting brighter. Let's go and find Flip.
5: Yeah, let's find a spot where we can see and yet not be seen. And then let's grab something to eat. I'm getting hungry.
3: Come in.
4: I have the prisoner, Baron. I caught her down by the river. She refuses to talk. She insisted on seeing you.
3: What is this? It's not a man?
4: No, Baron. He is a woman. A fräulein in man's clothing.
3: How did she get here?
4: She refused to speak until she could talk to you. She is in the other room now.
3: Fräulein, eh? Is she young?
4: Yeah. Very beautiful. With a strange accent. She is evidently a person of some importance. But in my opinion,
3: I did not ask for your opinion. Bring the woman in here and then get out.
4: Ja, Baron.
3: Remain outside the door. I may need you.
4: Ja, Baron. The Baron will see you now, Fräulein.
1: Thank you. You are Baron von Krell. But of course I can tell that. You must forgive my appearance, Baron. I am not always so unattractive.
3: You will answer my questions. We have a way of dealing with strangers who trespass on these grounds.
1: I am afraid you do not recognize me, Baron. I have taken my life in my hands to come here. I should be treated with greater courtesy.
3: Well, then speak, explain.
1: I am able to be of service to you. I am the Dragon Lady.
3: The Dragon Lady? Well, I've heard about her, but how do I know you are that person?
1: Surely among the men you have here, one of them will know about me, about my bandit organization. Or if you wish to question me, that is agreeable. May I sit down? I am quite weary.
3: Yes. Please be seated. Now, how did you come here?
1: By motorboat from Lang Ho.
3: You came alone?
1: I escaped from the Chinese alone. The boat was ready. I arrived this morning at dawn. It was I who accidentally set off the alarm.
3: How much do you weigh, Fräulein?
1: About 110 pounds, Baron. Why do you ask?
3: 110, eh? Excuse me a moment. Please make yourself comfortable. Marks, come here.
7: Yeah, Baron?
3: Marks, it was you who installed the electric contact alarm system on this plantation?
7: Yeah, that is so.
3: In order to ring the alarm bell, how much weight would be needed to press down and make the electric contact?
7: At least 125 pounds, Baron. The average man would weigh at least that much.
3: Would 110 pounds set off the alarm?
7: No, Baron. The weight would not be heavy enough.
3: That's all I wish to know. Marks, you will return to the river, examine the boat the woman came in.
7: Won't. What am I to look for?
3: She claims to have made the trip alone. I wish to make certain. Report to me what you find. Sorry to have kept the Dragon Lady waiting, but your arrival was unexpected, and we do not encourage visitors.
1: I quite understand. However, Baron, you must not be suspicious of me. You are, of course.
3: But why do you say that?
1: You do not believe that I came here alone. But if you will examine the motorboat at the river, you will see. And why did you ask about my weight?
3: One with so much brains, I was curious to know how much you weighed. The Dragon Lady is known throughout China. The stories about her are many. So you will pardon my curiosity.
1: You are also curious to know why I came here?
3: You have a selfish object. Most of us have.
1: The Chinese army would give a great deal to catch me. That is understandable. But I have other plans.
3: And they are?
1: I think I shall cast my lot with Baron von Krell.
3: You're very flattering, Fräulein. But I'm just a simple man.
1: You need not pretend with me. Would I have come here if this was merely a plantation? We need not discuss the secret airfield you have here. We need not talk about the Japanese war material hidden in this district. All that can wait.
3: You are a very clever woman.
1: I have that reputation. You can find use for my services. We can discuss terms later if you wish.
3: But sometimes people are too clever. Not that I refer to the Dragon Lady. Oh, indeed, no, but there was a British manager on the adjoining plantation. He was much, much too smart. He found out too much.
1: You disposed of him, I trust?
3: Oh, in a way. You see, this district is noted for its ancient temples, most of them in ruins now. But they make excellent hiding places for munitions. There is one very interesting temple I reserve for people who are, shall we say, difficult. It serves as a dungeon.